0: And I'm not saying C.J. Stroud isn't a good quarterback. I think he is. I am going to really enjoy Bryce Young this season.
1: Yeah. And it feels like he's getting more confident and comfortable, too. So hopefully that will also help.
0: Yeah, this is the other thing. You might have been gone when we were listening to Dave Canales talk about Bryce Young. He's talking about Bryce Young so differently than he did 2 years ago. He's not talking about a Two years ago, you could tell he really didn't have any confidence that Bryce was good. Good. Now he's talking about Bryce in pretty flowery terms. So, again, don't know what any of that means, and it really won't mean anything until we see him in real games. Not even preseason games. Have to see him in real games. All right. To Duke, Manny Diaz. Doesn't matter who the quarterback is, huh?
2: You know, we showed our team a graphic last night in this offensive system, which is 2 years at Duke, 2 years at SMU when Coach Brewer was there, and then 2 years at Miami when we were together with Rhett Lashley. We've actually had six different quarterbacks play for us in 6 years. And all of those quarterbacks average over two touchdowns passes per game. Not dissimilar to we showed them our defensive ends in this system for the last 20 years. It's been over a decade since a starting defensive end in this system is not on an NFL team. Right, so the who's in college ball always change. The what and the how ideally does not change. So I think our guys have confidence in how we throw the football. We've broken school records in two different years with two different styles of quarterback. We have two more different styles of quarterback this year. But I think they see the production, and I think our team is excited about whoever it is.
0: All right, sold. Manny Diaz selling me on Duke football. He does say, and this is something that Connor O'Neill talked about, a lot of position battles.
2: This team just has great competition all over, and I think that's just going to, being great is being consistently good, right? So anybody we have can make a great catch or can make a great play every now and then. I think that's the neat thing about this training camp is there's no time of the year that you practice more than this, right? So if it really means something to you, you'll find a way to bring it with passion, you know, for the next 15 days. If not, then your performances will rise and fall, and that's fine. There's a role for you, but probably not as a starter. So really, that's what you're discovering about the guys, and they're discovering about themselves. Like some guys, everybody wants to play. Some guys have to play. You're trying to separate those two.
0: We just had a caught stealing in North Carolina. Catcher gunning her out.
1: Wow, look at her go!
0: I am into this.
1: Yeah,
0: I am into the Little League Softball World Series. Don't you dare try to steal. What a throw.
1: No. Nope.
0: My gosh.
1: That'll teach him.
0: What a throw. All right, Manny Diaz on his quarterback decision.
2: You know, Dan and Walker both took reps with the first group today. That's the first time that Walker's, seen, somewhat of a rush since last season. So, you've got one guy who's got a lot of promise who hasn't done it yet, and you got one guy who's got a lot of production who's just getting into our offense and learning. But there's also a lot of new names and faces that weren't really there in March and April too. So, like our pass defense, our passing offense will be something that my suspicion will improve, week by week, day by day. And I think that's the great challenge, right? Because any good day for your pass offense is a bad day for your pass defense, and vice versa.
0: I've always wanted to know the answer to that question. Who are you rooting for in scrimmages? Like when I get the email, so-and-so threw six touchdown passes. I'm like, it's against your team. How did you feel about that? All right. Now, we're going to talk about this with Bob Harrod coming up in a little bit. In that the Public Investment Fund of Saudi Arabia backed out of LIV Golf. Now LIV has to regenerate sponsorship. They have to regenerate a source of funding because the tour itself does not generate enough revenue, which is a bit of an issue, but it starts with convincing the players that they need to stay. The CEO of LIV is Scott O'Neill.
3: Yeah, I mean, it's wonderful. Again, we've been blessed with stars. I define it a little bit differently. And for those of you who have had the privilege and pleasure to travel with us around the world, you get to see it. But I don't think there was any bigger star on the planet in South Africa than Dean Burmester. And I don't think there was any bigger star on the planet than Cam Smith when we were in Australia. And so I think when you have a global game and you have 57 players from 21 countries and you're playing in 10 countries on five continents, you know, how you define stars gets really, really interesting. And so while I have all the time in the world for John Rahm and Bryson DeChambeau, and I think I'd be remiss of saying they're not only two of the biggest, best golfers on the planet, but I think they're some of the biggest stars in sports, let alone golf. And would certainly love them to come along for the ride and journey, because they carry maybe more weight than anybody in the game, and I have a lot of time for that. And I think we've had enough support from enough players, and we have such an interesting format and global format. I think we'll do quite well in getting the right stars for this game.
0: They're going to need those stars in order for the private equity firm BC Partners to back the league. And to me, it's circular. And we'll talk about this with Bob Herr coming up in a few minutes. There's a perception out there that people are rooting against the league. And there's, some people are. There's no doubt. I am not rooting against that league. I have not been. Anybody that's heard me talk about it, I've rarely complained about the funding source. I don't think that's the proper way to look at LIV Golf and say, well, it's bad because of that. Heck, man, if you wanted to live your life free of, we'll just call bad money, for lack of a better term, good luck. Good luck. Can't do it. You can't. You. There's no way you could live a normal life in this world where the source of funding for all the products, all the services you use are pure. Ain't gonna happen. That's the wrong reason to look at LIV and go, that's not good for the game. I have argued against it in other ways, for other reasons. But I don't necessarily want it to go away. I mean, I hope it stays. Again, I think it serves it serves an audience. But I would like the best players to play on the PGA Tour. And we'll talk to Bob Herring about that and more next.
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18: 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Gold.
1: Turtle cake? Like, what are we...
0: What? Isn't that an ice cream?
1: What? Where's the confetti cake? Because, hello, confetti cake? Delicious. With the little, I don't even know if it's real, but the little dots in the icing? Like...
0: None of these are real.
1: What kind of fake thing that is, but it's delicious. It's my childhood. Like, that wasn't in the top 10. His opinion's invalid to me.
18: The Adam Gold Show. Music. Just a reggae
0: music. Play some music. The Adam Gold Show. I'm Adam Gold. Victoria producing the program.
1: And I have some news. Our YouTube stream, someone informed us that this team is from Clayton. In Johnson County,
0: excellent.
1: So from the Triangle area. Look at our girls go.
0: Outstanding. Bottom of the fourth inning, it is scoreless between Florida and North Carolina. Winner's bracket, both of these teams undefeated. Little League Softball World Series. So we're keeping tabs on it. A little threat from Florida in the top of the fourth. Not only did they have two on with two outs, but remember somebody was caught stealing earlier in the inning.
1: Exactly.
0: It has been a thrill a minute. Bob Herrig, the Daily Drive on Substack, joins us. Talk a little golf here on the Adam Gold Show. Sir, I appreciate your time. This is the last weekend of the regular season on the PGA Tour, but I want to ask you about the latest developments regarding LIV, where they say they've got funding from a private equity firm called BC Partners. But that, I'm sure it's been very vague, but it's contingent, based on what I read, on keeping their best players on LIV. Walk me through how that happens.
19: Yeah, Adam, that's a tough one because basically what that suggests, and that was the Financial Times and Bloomberg reported this, and, you know, those guys aren't exactly like, they're not golf media.
0: Right.
19: They don't venture into this area, I don't think, if they're wrong. And so what that suggests to me is that there's a lot on John Rahm's shoulders right now.
0: Yes.
19: Because if he wants to make a personal decision to leave, does that mean this whole thing blows up? And does the whole thing crumble down as he goes out? Or, I mean, you know, this has been the question that has dogged us the entire time is, okay, you're going to regroup and have this LIV 2.0. Frankly, I think they'd be smart to change the name and have a complete rebrand. But you have this new, scaled down version, smaller purses, fewer events, you know, no upfront money, but equity in the league, whatever that means. How are you going to get players to this? You know, like, the allure before was, hey, even if I'm not getting a lot of upfront money, I'm playing for $20 million with no cut.
0: Yeah.
19: You know, in the first 2 years of LIV, you were basically assured of making $80,000, $100,000 a tournament. I mean, if you finish last every week, you were going to make over $1 million.
0: Mm-hmm.
19: Well, that's all out the window now. I mean, and there's even been talk of having some cut. You would still play for the team, but you would have a cut maybe down, you know, maybe 8 or 10 guys wouldn't make the cut, and they would still play on for their team, but there would be no prize money. Well, you know, mm-hmm. I mean, all of a sudden now, it's just a lesser product, and it's harder to entice somebody to come play.
0: And these guys all signed contracts. Bob Herrig, Sunday Drive, also Sirius XM. These guys all signed contracts based on a format, based on a dollar figure coming their way. It's obvious that those will not be met anymore. What they get out of this contract will not be what they signed up for. So it will be harder to convince a John Rahm or a Bryson DeChambeau, whose contract is up after this year anyway, but it'll be harder to convince John Rahm, even though if they file bankruptcy and he is a creditor, he is going to be the number one creditor. It is a lot to put on their shoulders. How do they make Rahm whole enough to where he wants to do this? Or should he just go, you know what, this isn't what I signed up for, it hasn't worked out as I wanted, and just go back to the PGA Tour?
19: Well, I mean, in Rahm's case, he's made a lot of money off LIV regardless of how much he's owed. I mean, whatever his original deal was, there was some upfront money.
0: Yes.
19: Probably a significant amount. And so whatever he's owed, yeah, it's a lot, but he's already made a lot. I mean, like, so, like, you're going to stick around? Are you going to stick around for equity? What does that mean? Or the other thing that those stories pointed out was that the PIF, you know, the Public Investment Fund, which backed this, you know, they don't want to be on the hook for this, and they don't want to be sued, I suppose. So they're willing to negotiate some number down. Well, if that's the case, if I'm Rahm, I look at that and go, okay, look, I'll take something, and then maybe I'll move on. You know, because he might not be able to play the PGA Tour next year. That's up in the air as far as how the tour is going to handle that.
0: Mm-hmm.
19: But he can play the DP World Tour, and, you know, he's made plenty of money. I mean, I was just pointing out to someone earlier, you know, the first 2 years he was in the league, you know, this isn't even hardly discussed. We're numb to the financial numbers. But he won the season-long points race.
0: Yeah.
19: $18 million bonus each time. So that was $36 million right there.
0: Yeah.
19: Not to mention the prize money that he's earned. You know, he's won four times. That's another $16 million. You know, he's had almost nothing but top tens. I mean, the guy has been raking it in. He's probably, with those bonuses, made $60, $70 million. Forget what they gave him up front.
0: Right.
19: Let's say they gave him $100 up front. I mean, Tiger Woods made $120 million in his PGA Tour career. So, I mean, right. And he's doing okay. I think John Rahm's going to probably be doing okay if he walks away. The other side of it, though, is maybe he really likes it. Maybe he likes the team thing. You know, maybe he's willing to stay on board and go for this. You know, even taking, you know, losing out on some of that money, getting equity, playing for less. He's still going to be able to play the DP World Tour. He's worked that out with them. So he plays 10 events for LIV. He plays 4 or 5 on the DP World Tour, plays the 4 majors, and he's 19 or 20 tournaments, which is probably no more than what he wants anyway.
0: Bob Herrick, Daily Drive on Substack, plus Sirius XM joining us here on the Adam Gold Show. Like, he's a made man in terms of playing major championships. Bryson DeChambeau is as well. Cam Smith, at some point, the exemption for winning the Open is going to run out, and that might jeopardize his ability to play in major championships because of a lack of stature in the world rankings. And those world rankings points are going to go away if it's a closed tour, because the their relationship with the Asian tour is going away. So players like a Joaquin Neiman, a Cam Smith, a Tyrrell Hatton, who hasn't won a major yet, don't they have to attach themselves to another tour in order to get enough world rankings points?
19: Yeah, I'm not convinced it'll go away for sure. There's other things they could do. They could be, the points could be reduced. They've already been reduced.
0: Right.
19: As they're only giving them 70% of what they'd be getting, and only top tens get points. But still, like, it's enough to really help a guy like Lucas Herbert, who had a good Open championship, finished top 10, and then won on LIV, moved into the top 50. You know, and the top 50 will get you in the Masters next year if you can stay there. So, but your point is valid. Like, a guy like Neiman, a guy like Hatton, they haven't won majors. They don't have that runway that Bryson and Rahm have. And you know, Cam Smith only has next year.
0: Right.
19: He won the 2022 Open. It's 5 years. So, you know, does he care about playing majors beyond that? He's not played well on LIV, so even his world ranking is way down. At least Rahm and Bryson are somewhat decent in the world ranking, to where even if they lost their major exemption, they might be able to sustain it. So, but yeah, you know, look, most of those guys are DP World Tour members. I believe Neiman is not. He gave his up. He'd be very smart to rejoin.
0: Yes.
19: Because, you know, he's going to need that avenue. You cannot guarantee what's coming here. That is the thing to me, that aspect, the unknown is what hurts LIV the most right now, is the unknown. What is it going to be? Where are they going to play? Are they going to keep OWGR? You know, and if you stay with them, you prolong your assimilation back into the other tours that much longer, if that's what you ultimately would like to have.
0: All right, final question for Bob Harrigan. It goes back to Rahm and what he does next. Let's just assume that he can't get what he really wants from LIV, and he decides, you know what, my career in terms of winning majors hasn't really taken a step forward since I've made this move. I want to go back, play PGA Tour golf against the best competition over and over again. It's really got to start this year based on what the tour is going to look like in 2028. Right, because he's not just going to be grandfathered into the top tier in 28. He's going to have to earn his spot in that. Couldn't he just pay a fine? Wouldn't the PGA Tour just say you're John Rahm?
19: Possibly, or they might work out a deal for him like they did Koepka, where he can't play the signature events.
0: Right.
19: You know, and can't take sponsor invites. He'd have to earn his way in. They could offer him that. You're right, we don't know how they're going to handle championship series events. Are they going to gift guys spots in that if they've won a major in the last, what, year, two, three? How's that going to go down? You know, I think they do have to do something like that, by the way. I mean, you know, you wouldn't want to have something like Scottie Scheffler, who's won four majors in the last 5 years, all of a sudden not be eligible in 2028 because he had an injury next year and he didn't finish in the top 90 or something. You know, I got to believe they're going to do something like that. But how does that work for a LIV player? You know, and the other players on the tour, I think there's some sense of, hey, you know, they left, they took the money,
0: right?
19: They took the chance. They shouldn't be gifted a spot right back. And so they've got, you know, Brian Roloff, the CEO, has to contend with that. If there's no penalty, then, you know, it kind of defeats the purpose. I also think, look, they want to have a deterrent out there in case something like this ever comes along again.
0: Yeah, I mean, there are a lot of difficult conversations that are going to have to be had with some players who were pretty good, you know, 6 or 7 years ago. Bob Herrig, SiriusXM, Daily Drive on Substack. I appreciate your time, sir. Enjoy the playoffs.
19: Very good. Thanks so much, Adam.
0: Hey, thanks, Bob. Appreciate your time. All right, before we hit to break, Little League home run. It was a sinking line drive to right, misplayed by the right fielder. Then the throw gets away in the infield, and Florida, in the top of the fifth inning, has a 1-0 lead. So, North Carolina, you're not out of it if you lose this game. You get to play again tomorrow to advance to the semifinals. But right now, Florida with a 1-0 lead, two outs, top of inning number five. All right, we'll talk a little bit about the Hurricanes. I have a plan. I do for the Hurricanes. And we'll also get you ready for tonight's big Hall of Fame tilt. Plus, I have a question about the Panthers.
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4: 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In fact, they're among the top 10 employers in 95 of North Carolina's 100 counties.
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7: I'm just not going to say anything.
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0: It's the Adam Gold Show. I'm Adam Gold. Victoria on the ones and twos. We'll rewind in just a little bit. Talk a little bit about Duke football, a little bit about the Washington Commandos. But I want to just get a few things out here. First, we have the Hall of Fame game tonight. We will not see Bryce Young. We will not see really any of the Carolina Panthers starters. I don't think we're going to see any of the Arizona Cardinals starters either. NBC has already given you the billboard for tonight. It is the showdown between Kenny Pickett and Carson Beck.
1: Yeah. Super exciting.
0: Why do they do that?
1: I know. Is there a halftime show?
0: Yeah, why do they do that? Like, whatever. Hey, Carson Beck, I was listening to the conversation on ESPN Radio this morning as I was coming in, and they're talking about maybe Beck could end up being the starter. I mean, yeah, I guess theoretically he could. I don't think that's going to be the case, but maybe. Carson Beck's arm isn't quite good enough to be an NFL quarterback, and he makes a ton of mistakes. If you play a clean game all the time, then you can get away without having great arm strength. But I don't think he does that. He's sort of still high risk for somebody that doesn't have a great arm. Leadoff man on at second now for North Carolina as they bat in the bottom of the fifth inning, trailing 1-0 to Florida in the Little League Softball World Series. It's not an elimination game. Oh, a line drive single. We got first and third. Oh, she's going to try and score. She scores. Look at that. That's bad play-by-play by me. I couldn't really see anything. But we got a runner on at second in a 1-1 game. Go Clayton.
1: Yes.
0: My point about this game, we're not going to see starters. We are going to see high-energy play from players that we're probably never going to see again. All right. Now, they won't be gone after this game. Some of them will be filtered into the next game. But according to Dave Canales, he said this earlier in the week, they're not going, because of injuries that they've already got and other roster issues, he said, even our position battles that are unsettled, we're not going to use them. So I don't think we're not going to see Princely Umanmielen. He said, I'll be out there in a tracksuit. I'm not even going to be in, like, these guys are not going to play. So tonight, from the Panthers, I want to see two things. One, we want to see Kenny Pickett look good because he's going to be the backup quarterback. And I am curious to see what Haynes King will do. Now, he's probably just going to play straight up quarterback. But I think Haynes King has a chance to be sort of, not Taysom Hill, because Hill was an exceptional football player and a capable quarterback. But I think that there is room to utilize King in that way. And I don't know if we'll see any of it tonight, but at some point I think you will. And then maybe you'll see some of the wide receiver group that are competing maybe for the last spot, that fifth or sixth spot. And I think you might see some of them. Maybe you'll see John Metchie or Jimmy Horn Jr. Jasim Reed. Maybe you'll see some of those guys feature today or tonight, just because at some point they're going to have to give them enough reps to see if they can help them. North Carolina's taking the lead.
1: That was a great rip
0: right down the left field line.
1: Perfect.
0: So it is now 2-1,
1: yes.
0: North Carolina. Florida's run unlocked North Carolina's offense.
1: And also thanks
0: as it
1: to
0: should be.
1: Some followers on my Twitter.

But it with shoulders, it is much better to err on the side of caution. Because you do that is a very tricky injury. I will say that's probably why Carolina was ready to let somebody else risk a contract on Brett Pesce. Because Pesce had shoulder issues, both shoulders. And you can it does not take much to relapse a shoulder that has not healed properly. So I think that they probably will give Jarvis extra time. So when I saw the time frame, I said, see you in 2027. And that would be fine for me because I don't care about the first half of the season. Carolina will be fine. They played the first half of this past year without Jacob Slavin. I think it worked out okay. So they can play without Seth Jarvis for half a year. You need Jarvis in April and in May and into June. So with all of that said, who fills in for him? I know that Eric Tulsky, the general manager, said that this would give some of our young players, our prospects, a chance to show what they can do. I think that's the proper thing to say. I don't know that that's the proper thing to do. I don't want Bradley Nadeau filling in for Seth Jarvis because he can't. That's not the spot, my opinion, for Bradley Nadeau. To me, that's the spot. First of all, you probably elevate Nick Ehlers to that line. And can Ehlers play the right while Svechnikov plays the left? Don't know. But certainly you'll craft a top two lines that feature your best players. And Ehlers is one of their best players. So where would Nadeau fit? Do you play Nadeau on a fourth line with Jankowski and Robinson? That's not really utilizing him the right way. So the way I look at it, I am going to go out and try to find a legit top six, top nine forward to put into the lineup so it looks like it's supposed to look. Nadeau, for me, isn't capable of playing the way Carolina wants to play in a top six role. I would not trust Bradley Nadeau to play against other teams' top players. I trust Seth Jarvis to do that. I trust Ehlers to do that. I trust Andre to do that. I trust Carolina's top six forwards, plus Nick. I trust them to do it. I don't trust Nadeau to do it. So I'm going to try and fill that spot with a veteran player, somebody who is more established in the league. That's the way I would do it. Now, does that mean you'd use Alexander Nikishin in a trade to get an established, like, top-end player? Maybe. Maybe that does. That's not my aim. But all things become part of the, you know, the whole process for me. Everything on the table. If I have to use, if I could find a legitimate frontline player to play on the wing in place of Jarvis for 4 months, knowing that when Jarvis comes back, now I've got an embarrassment of riches, the chances of you staying healthy again at the forward spot, think about Carolina's injuries to forwards last year. Didn't really have many. Jarvis missed a few games. Robinson missed a few games. Carrier missed a few games. That's basically it. Everybody else stayed healthy. Ehlers, for the first time in I don't know how many years, played every game. That ain't going to happen again. You're going to have more injuries. You're better off having that depth all year, especially since you know that Jarvis is going to be out for 3-4 months. Yeah, man. Like, no offense to Bradley Nadeau, may be a really good NHL player in time. That ain't now. I don't think so. So, for me, I'd rather see

0: Carolina go out and get themselves a legit top six, top nine forward and plug him into that spot. It's the way I would do it. Also, I know I got some pushback today because I said that I agreed with somebody who appeared on Jeff Merrick's podcast that the Devils and the Capitals both will push Carolina in the Metropolitan Division. I think those are the only three serious playoff contenders in the Metro. Pittsburgh had a wonderful year last year. I don't expect that to happen again. Philadelphia, even with Leo Carlson, I was not sure that they were going to be all that great. Better, but I think they have very good goaltending and Dan Vladar, but I don't believe Philadelphia top to bottom is good enough. I think Washington is very good, and I think the Devils will also be very good. Well, what about their goaltending? I mean, I could be wrong. I hope I am wrong. I'm not sure that there's an enormous difference between the Devils' goaltending and the Hurricanes' goaltending. We don't know. We don't know what Brandon Bussey's going to be like in year two. There's not enough established gameplay for Bussey. I am confident that he will be good, but we don't know anything for sure. I mean, last year was awesome, and they won a cup, and he was a huge part of it, obviously, the way he played winning games 4, 5, and 6. But we still don't know, and we have no idea what we're going to get from Pyotr Kochetkov. So, I think the Devils have Jake Allen. They brought in David Rittich. They've got Nico Dawson, is what it is. I think the Devils could be good. And I think their roster, top to bottom, could be very good. We'll see how it works out. But I think the Devils will be a contender in the Metropolitan Division. I think Carolina goes in as the obvious favorites and maybe a substantial favorite. But I think there are other good teams in the Metropolitan Division. All right, let's get to a rewind. All right. It's now 3-1 North Carolina over Florida. Beat 'em down has occurred. We talk a lot about the Panthers here, but I know we have a lot of Washington fans. Remember, this time last year, we go into the season like still living off the high of what Jaden Daniels and company did with Washington in his rookie season. It was awesome. We were talking about Daniels as a top 8 quarterback in the league. Well, injuries happened, and now Daniels is pretty much, outside the top 12. Look, we get way too out over our skis ranking quarterbacks who have done it once, where you really have to do it over and over and over again. Anyway, Grant Paulson from The Fan in D.C. talking about Jaden Daniels.
1: Well, I think it revolves around Daniels, so we're starting at the right place here. You know, in 24, his rookie year, he won the Rookie of the Year award, and hey, historically significant, just brilliant season in year one, coming off 50 touchdowns and a Heisman Trophy at LSU as the number 2 pick. And then played at an MVP level in his first year and elevated what was the fairly flawed roster. And certainly around him as a supporting cast in the receiving room, a very pedestrian bunch. And it kind of felt like Washington had unearthed a gem and found themselves one of those guys that was going to be in the NFL Mount Rushmore of quarterbacks for some time. It's a group of four. It has been forever. It always seems to be. It was like Rodgers, Brady, Manning, Breeze for a long time. Now I think it's Mahomes, Burrow, Allen, and probably a multi-time MVP in Lamar. And then there's a gap, and then you wonder who's next.
0: Right.
1: Well, Daniels had kind of moved into that who's next, but best of the rest kind of conversation after 1 year. And as you said, now he's in that 13 to 15 range. I think I saw via The Athletic. And we did a ranking. I had him right around 13 or 14. Because it's basically one exceptional year and then one ultra-disappointing year. He wasn't bad when he played. He didn't play at the same level, to be clear, but he also never practiced. The problem was just the injuries.
0: Yeah.
1: And Adam, if it wasn't for the questions before he got drafted, about durability and frame and his size and the fact that guys that are his height and weight and with his kind of frame haven't panned out at a very high rate, now then maybe you could just say it was a fluky season early in his career. But there's major concerns and reservations about whether or not he's going to be able to withstand the rigors and the physicality of the league. And that's kind of where we're at. I think if he's on the field, Washington internally thinks they're a wild card-ish team. I think if he's not on the field and or doesn't play well, then all bets are off. You can say that about a lot of quarterbacks.
0: True.
1: But I think he's a particularly fascinating case because we've seen him play like an MVP, and then we've seen him just get hurt just about every time he played. I mean, to sum it up, last year he had four games that he started and finished all year. That's crazy.
0: That is an incredible stat. But he only played seven games, but four games all year that he started and finished. It doesn't look to me like there's a good enough team to really protect Daniels from, not from injury, but just to protect him from having to do too much. Like, I still think that if Washington is successful, Daniels has stayed healthy and he has absolutely crushed the league again, much like he did as a rookie. To me, that's too much to ask. We talked about this yesterday. I think the Giants are going to be good in that division. I think Dallas is at least going to be good offensively, but I think Dallas could end up being good. And Philadelphia, we know what Philadelphia is. I'm still blown away as I just belabor this point. Because I talked about this yesterday. I do not understand why Jalen Hurts is not thought of more positively when we talk about quarterbacks. I mean, 2 years ago when they won the Super Bowl, last year they obviously did not, but 2 years ago when they won the Super Bowl, Jalen Hurts was awesome. Yeah, did he have the greatest running game in the world? Yes, he did. But Philadelphia's got a great running game again. They'll always have a good running game. That's their philosophy. That's what they're built on. He's part of it. But there were plenty of games where Jalen Hurts won those games with his arm. He can do that. I don't think he's Josh Allen, but I think he's a top 10 quarterback in the league. And I think you're foolish if you don't think that. He is really, really good. He's not the same as some of the other guys who just throw it all over the place. That's all right. I think he'll have another good year. Philadelphia is a tremendous, tremendous team. All right, real quick to the poll I put up. I figured why not turn it into a poll. Luke Kuechly goes into the Hall of Fame tonight. All right. He is unquestionably the greatest linebacker in Panthers history.
2: Definitely my fave.
0: It isn't even about favorite. It's about he's the best linebacker,
2: yeah.
0: Right? And you've got incredible history at that position. Sam Mills, Dan Morgan, John Beeson, Luke Kuechly. I mean, tons of them. Kuechly, to me, is the best. But I did ask this question on Twitter. Is he the greatest Carolina Panther of all time? And I literally just put the poll up a couple of minutes ago. 47.4% say Luke Kuechly. Second choice for people right now is Cam Newton. Interesting. Then Steve Smith, and then Julius Peppers. For me, Peppers is the only possible choice other than Kuechly. Luke was the best player at his position in his eight-year career. Best player in the league at that position. You make an argument that Peppers was for a good chunk of his time as well. Can't say that about Steve Smith. Can't say that about Cam Newton. Victoria, thank you very much. Go Panthers tonight. We'll talk about it tomorrow. Bye.
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20: I'm Christine Lisi. No team has been better in baseball the last 35 games than the Red Sox, and tonight they are going for an eighth straight win. So far, they have rallied from 4 and 3-run deficits. Boston, though, down again to the White Sox, trailing 7-5, bottom 5 from Fenway. Braves leading the Marlins 2-0, top of the fourth. They are in a rain delay. Ronald Acuna Jr.'s two-run homer has accounted for the game's only run. Atlanta, like Boston, is seeking an eighth consecutive win tonight. Twins just got on the board on a game on ESPN, thanks to a solo homer by Royce Lewis. Twins now down 2-1 to Kansas City, bottom five. Bryce Harper, 2-for-3, two runs scored. Phillies defeated the Nationals, 7-3. Cubs got their MLB-leading 11th walk-off win of the season when Pecro Armstrong scored on a throwing error, bottom 11. Chicago edged Toronto, 3-2. The Reds hit four home runs, including a leadoff one by Elly De La Cruz. Cincinnati, trying to stay in the NL wildcard race hunt, defeated the A's, 6-5. Angels over the Orioles, 4-1. Mets took care of the Guardians, 13-6. Cleveland has dropped 11 of 14, is a half game back of Texas for the final AL wildcard spot. Baltimore's one back. Since being drafted 12th overall 3 years ago, Jahmyr Gibbs has emerged as one of the most productive offensive players in NFL history. Today, Lions rewarded him for those efforts. A three-year, $67 million extension, $51 million guaranteed, making him the highest paid running back ever. And earlier today, the Colts and running back Jonathan Taylor agreed on a two-year, $44 million extension, $39 million guaranteed. He has the third largest deal for a running back in league history.
17: Hey, it's Evan Cohen. Coming up Friday, we'll react to the Hall of Fame game, plus Two-A-Days continues with the Baltimore Ravens and Washington Commanders. It's on Sportsmanlike, 6 a.m. Eastern, ESPN Radio, ESPN2, and ESPNU.

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3: How many quarterbacks in the National Football League can actually win a Super Bowl? Right now, if you place them on a really good football team, that's the conversation that we were just having here on Amber and Ian. We're presented to you by Progressive Insurance. At Ian Fitz ESPN is how you find him. At Amber W Sports is how you find me. Both me and Ian came up with a list of about 13 quarterbacks that we think fit that profile. So far, most callers have been in the 6 to 10 range. 6 seems low. And you have to consider, Ian, there are guys that have actually won Super Bowls in the NFL. So clearly they're on the list. Absent,
4: I didn't
3: maybe
4: have one
3: Aaron
4: of them
3: Rogers.
4: On there. Yeah, there you go. He was not on my list. As
3: right.
4: A Super Bowl winner.
3: I mean, how many? So we're talking Mahomes, Stafford.
4: Yeah, I mean, all the
3: Sam Darnold.
4: Usual suspects. Absolutely. You know, you can keep going. I have Dak on the list, even though he has not had remarkable playoff success.
3: Joe Burrow's on. We're also considering the guys that have been to Super Bowls, right?
4: Drake May, Bo Nix, and Bo Nix. So you have Drake May on the list. Hell yes!
3: Bo Nix, even though it's a limited sample size.
4: I covered those two dudes a lot in college. Bo more than Drake. Looking at what Drake did last year, and then they've added weapons. The O-line's going to be better. Hell yes.
3: But there's nobody. There was nobody more hyped out of college than Trevor Lawrence, and you don't have him on your list. And we saw him do it last year at a pretty high level.
4: Completion percentage has to come up for me, you know. And it's between the years right now, so. You know, if Duvall, I mean, Liam Cohen, who had a hell of a rookie year, man, as a head coach.
3: A hell of a rookie year.
4: You know, if he keeps developing Trevor, yeah. I mean, I loved him coming out of college. He just hasn't delivered yet in the NFL. And I'd love to be wrong about Trevor because he's such a great guy. I'd love to be wrong.
3: I think he delivered last year. I mean, Trevor Lawrence is on my list. Dak's on my list. I do have Drake May on my list. Jared Goff is on my list. Baker Mayfield, is he on your list?
4: Nope.
3: He's on my list. Because I think he's a solid quarterback. I think if he was on an excellent team, then he would win a Super Bowl. But again, we're putting these guys on great teams, obviously. So you have to be in the right situation. It's a tough conversation to have. There are a lot of question marks, but it's not as easy as you would think evaluating whether some of these could or some of these couldn't. 888-SAY-ESPN, if you want to chime into anything here on ESPN Radio. Dan is calling us from North Carolina. Hey, Dan, how many quarterbacks could win a Super Bowl?
5: Well, first of all, somebody stole my answer. I was thinking 10. But I'm thinking more of, like, realistic where they're at now. I don't know what the perfect quarterback situation is. Are we talking 85 Bears? Are we talking when Dilfer had Ray Lewis and everybody getting killed out there?
3: I don't think we could use the Trent Dilfer example because I feel like, all right, now we're getting crazy and anybody can be out there.
4: Yeah.
3: It's got to be like a good team. So they don't have to be all world, but at the same time, it can't be the team, you know, and Joe Schmo can go out there and win a Super Bowl. It can't be that.
5: Okay. So no disrespect to Trent Dilfer then there. I'm going to go with about 10 because, like I said, I'm thinking Josh Allen. We'll throw in Drake May. I still think I'm with you there on the book. Like, I want to see another season. Their schedule is soft. Everybody else in the East is weak. I throw Lamar Jackson and Joe Burrow together because Lamar can't do it in the playoffs and Joe gets hurt. So that's kind of like a 10, tie of 10. Bo Nix is a no. Herbert's a no. Mahomes, of course. Dak Prescott, no way. Can't win the playoffs. Hurts is definitely a top 10.
3: I think you have Stanford, less than 10. If you're really going through your list.
5: I know. You got me going through every division.
3: Yeah. Well, Dan, thanks for the call. I'm not going to do that to you. I won't make you do the heavy lifting. But I think based on the parameters that he just set there, he's going to end up being at less than 10. Because if he wants guys who have actually proven they can win in the postseason, the list gets much smaller very quickly.
4: Ain't no doubt about it. And look, this is not a knock on anybody else. It is hard to win a game in the NFL, much less a division in the NFL or a playoff game or forget a Super Bowl. It's one of the hardest things to do in sports. So by the time you get there, and I just witnessed it firsthand last year, these dudes are so banged up, man. I mean, Amber, it is. It's remarkable. And they will themselves out there. And they, once they get out there, it's like they're physically 100% all over again. It's remarkable what these dudes mentally to get their bodies, which aren't anywhere close to 100%, to go out and do it all over again.
3: I thought he had a good point, though. I did think he had a good point about some of these guys that need to prove it a little bit longer. He mentioned the schedule there for the Patriots with Drake May. I mean, they had the easiest schedule in the last century of NFL football.
4: On that,
3: easiest schedule is century.
4: If you had the Patriots on your schedule preseason, you would have had your team as a W against the Patriots last year. I'm saying not your fish, but
3: not my team. The Dolphins. Yeah, you think I had them as a dub?
4: You would have had your team right as a. Oh, we're playing the Pats.
3: Never had a dub this year either.
4: They're awful, man. That's a W in the damn Super Bowl, right? So we don't know.
3: Yes, they were, but also because again, the easiest schedule. That's like, we'll see.
4: We don't know.
3: It's going to be a little bit harder,
4: you know,
3: for them.
4: If you had
3: this
4: Carolina
3: season
4: on your schedule last year, you're going, that's a win. They're in the playoffs.
3: Yeah.
4: So. Listen,
3: the Dolphins and the Jets are still helping out that schedule for New England, so we'll see. All right, let's transition to another team that definitely does not have any quarterbacks that right now would qualify for this conversation.
4: And one of them used to be.
3: And that is the Cleveland Browns. That is true, actually. That quarterback room, who looks like he may end up being the starter there, and Deshaun Watson, he very much would have at one point in this conversation been near the top of this damn list of quarterbacks that we believed would be good enough to win a Super Bowl. That was a long 2018-19 feels like a long time ago, Ian, when we talk about Deshaun Watson and his days back there in Houston. Now he's in Cleveland, apparently in training camp. It doesn't look so great. Shedeur Sanders is out there competing for the job. Somehow a bad quarterback room and a bad team still ends up being one of the most interesting quarterback rooms in the National Football League. I feel like that's why we can't get enough of it. Here's Adam Schefter, ESPN senior NFL insider on the Pat McAfee Show, about why the Browns might actually start Deshaun Watson this season.
6: The fact that they open the season on the road in Jacksonville, then play the next week in Tampa, two road games, to me, they might want to go with a veteran to start the season. But, again, it won't surprise me if it's Watson early on and Shedeur for the bulk of the season. Like, I could see that. We're talking about who wins the starting job, but you also have to ask yourself which of these quarterbacks is going to play the most. Now, if Deshaun Watson comes back and plays well, he's going to keep that job. And if he struggles and they don't win, then you have to go get a long look at Shedeur to figure out how effective he can be as a starting quarterback in the NFL before a quarterback-heavy draft in which you have two number one. So there's a few different ways to look at this Browns quarterback situation.
4: Watching a little bit of Browns training camp today and then watching the final numbers, you know what Deshaun Watson was at the end of the day in practice?
3: I don't, but before you say it, because I know he has not been good at training camp.
4: It was fantastic.
3: Oh, he was good today?
4: 17.
3: Because the counter argument is that he gets to push the ball more.
4: 17 of 20, 7 touchdowns, no picks. 17 of 20.
3: Deshaun Watson?
4: 7 touchdowns, 0 INTs.
3: Are we talking about the same Deshaun Watson?
4: Yep. He looked like Houston Texans Deshaun Watson.
3: What have Shador's numbers been? Because I thought the earlier reports out of Brands camp.
4: Off the top of my head, Shedeur had a hell of a day, too. I think he was 16 of 21, 5 TDs maybe and 2 picks, or 6 TDs and 2 picks. Yeah, so Shedeur had actually a very good day also. But
3: anybody out there playing defense?
4: Deshaun Watson, hey, that's the other part. What happened to the dog pound?
3: Right.
4: I mean, we're playing puppy yoga now, right?
3: There.
4: I mean, what the hell? Because I don't know.
3: All of a sudden, the Browns quarterback room is all world.
4: Or the defense actually
3: stinks.
4: Well,
3: we're dealing Gabriel's numbers.
4: I've got this, actually. He was like 4 for 6, 2 touchdowns, no INT.
3: Okay. All right. Something's happening. Okay. That's sus. Somebody needs to look into that defense.
4: I'm just letting you know.
3: At this training camp
4: think
3: in
4: about
3: Cleveland.
4: This. Amber, think about this. With the Houston Texans, before Deshaun Watson's phone number was popping up all over the Houston metropolitan area to every massage parlor known to mankind, and then they were hitting ignore, right? Not taking that number. He was one of the best quarterbacks in the league.
3: It was even, it was before that, because don't forget, Deshaun Watson wanted out of Houston. This was before the allegations, yep. Before the lawsuits, before the scandal, before everything with Deshaun Watson, before we even knew any of that stuff. There was that period of time where he was sitting out on purpose. He wanted to get traded. I remember down in Miami with the Dolphins, we were thinking maybe they'd be able to trade for Deshaun Watson, holding out hope. So he had shut himself down earlier before any of that ending happened there in Houston. And then, of course, we know that's one of the reasons that he was out of football for as long as he was also, because there was the whole disgruntled Deshaun Watson era in Houston as well.
4: And he has the Achilles and everything else.
3: Yeah. I mean, it's been such a long road that, yes, we saw it. We saw it from Deshaun Watson for years. I mean, that dude was a top five quarterback in the National Football League. And there's probably people listening to us that are too young to understand what I am saying.
4: What? No, she's right. She's spot on, man. I mean, if you were like 10 years old and now you're like 16 or 17, what in the hell are y'all talking about? Well,
3: that was a thing. It was a fact.
4: And look, it's
3: the dude was great.
4: I'm fascinated to see what, I can't believe I'm saying this, but I am actually fascinated to see what happens and who ends up starting at quarterback for the Cleveland stinking Browns.
3: It's such an interesting quarterback room, which is just wild because it's the Cleveland Browns. Coming up next, our two-a-days continue with a look at the Arizona Cardinals right here on ESPN Radio.
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26: This is Josh Weinfuss covering the Cardinals. The biggest question for Arizona heading into the 2026 season is about their offense. New head coach Mike LaFleur will be calling the plays. Arizona will have Jacoby Brissett back at quarterback. Michael Wilson is coming off of his first 1,000-yard season. And tight end Trey McBride is coming off his first All-Pro year. One of the biggest questions, however, is how Marvin Harrison Jr. will respond after an injury-riddled 2025. And yet, through all of it, the wild card is first-round pick running back Jeremiah Love. How will he impact this offense starting in week one, and how will he be deployed and utilized is all yet to be seen.
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3: Right now, the Arizona Cardinals are tied with the Carolina Panthers in real football. It is the Hall of Fame game on our television sets, 14-14 late in the second quarter. You're listening to Amber and Ian. We're presented to you by Progressive Insurance. You can find him at Ian Fitz ESPN. You can find me at Amber W Sports. Let's get deeper into the Cardinals with Josh Weinfuss. And Josh, thanks for hopping on with us. Let's just start with the new regime. No more Jonathan Gannon. Now we're in the Mike LaFleur era. He's running the show. What is the notable difference that you're seeing now under Mike LaFleur in training camp?
5: Honestly, it's his schedule. He's adopted the Rams schedule, so everything's a little bit later. And when I say a little bit, I mean a lot of it. Like practice won't get over until 6 or 7. It usually starts like 4, but like between 3 and 4. He saw what worked with the Rams. He saw how successful they were in their schedule. It's not just the practices. It's having the meetings before, all day before practice. When they get done with practice, they do some recovery, and then they're kind of on their own, watch some film on their own, meet with coaches, and then they come back the next morning, break down practice, kind of see what went wrong, work on it, talk about it in meetings, practice again, rinse, wash, repeat. That's kind of been the biggest adjustment so far. Offensively, it's going to be pretty different than what we saw under the Jonathan Gannon regime with Drew Petzing, but I'd say the schedule and kind of how they're approaching the season and training camp has been the biggest difference.
4: How's that quarterback position? Is there a battle between Brissett, who just got broke off a little bit of extra cash there, and Jacoby Brissett, a quarterback for Arizona? Or is it the rookie third-round pick out of Miami? And I'm not nearly as high on Carson Beck as a lot of people were coming into the draft, but is that a legit battle, or is this Brissett's job and Beck is there to learn?
5: Yeah, I hate to burst a lot of bubbles, but it is not a legit job a legit battle. It's Jacoby Brissett's job. It's his to lose, right? He will be the starter day one, unless something dramatically happens over the next month or so, but I don't expect that to happen. Brissett will be the starter. He was told he was a starter. Source told me back in March that he was told he was going to be the starter. So they've been planning on this as long as he was under contract or under the contract he wanted all along. So here's the thing, like, Carson Beck will get his shot at some point this season. I have no doubt, unless we see a year we never expected and the Cardinals are on the way to the playoffs. But without that happening, I do expect Beck to get his chance. They need to see what they have in him, because my guess is that a lot of people's guess is that they'll be drafting high next year, and there's a loaded quarterback class, so they're going to need to see what they have in Beck, who they took in the third round, like you mentioned, before they draft a quarterback next year. But this is Jacoby's job. This is Jacoby's team. The locker room loves him. His receivers and tight ends love him, and they were very excited when he came back.
3: We have seen Carson Beck starting tonight in the Hall of Fame game. Josh Weinfuss, ESPN Cardinals reporter, joining us here on Amber and Ian. This draft class was a very different draft class philosophically than last year's draft class. This one was almost all offense. Josh, who has been the standout, maybe outside of Jeremiah Love, who has been the standout so far at training camp?
5: Jeremiah Love, no.
3: I figured that was too easy for you.
5: I mean, and then I know you asked me to pick someone else, but like, he's just been so impressive. Like, I don't know if I've seen feet like his in a long, long time. His ability to run routes has been incredible. I mean, his hands are great. Like, you really see why he was a third overall pick and why there was so much attention paid to him. But besides that, like, I've been really impressed with second round pick Chase Besantis. Obviously, you have Beck. There's an offensive lineman who's picking the seventh round who's been really, really impressive. He's been running with the second team, and you don't really see that very often in camps. But I hate to say it. It's Love. Like, Love's been really the most impressive draft or rookie of this class.
4: Overall, early, and it's obviously very early, but overall impression of this new regime and what you've seen from the Arizona Cardinals?
5: To me, the biggest question is, what kind of play caller is Mike LaFleur going to be? Because last time he did this with the Jets, it just did not go very well. Now, there's a lot more talent here than he had in New York, but he didn't really call plays with the Rams. So we don't really know how much he's grown as a play caller in 3 years. Sure, he got to learn and listen and watch one of the best play callers and head coaches in the NFL and Sean McVay, but we just don't know what they have, what kind of play caller he's going to be with the Cardinals. Now, with that being said, he has a quality staff around him. Nathaniel Hackett has been working with everyone, especially the quarterbacks. He has Matt Schaub, the former NFL quarterback, as his quarterbacks coach. So there's a lot of good people around him. And then on top of that, he brought in some veteran coaches on defense. So he has a lot of experience that he can lean on. I just don't know how this is going to go in terms of a play calling situation. Now, I can be proven wrong. I would love to be proven wrong, right? Like they can go out there and just be incredible, but to me, there's a lot of question marks.
3: We don't know about the play calling. Obviously, there's a lot of question marks on this Cardinals team. The weapons might not be one of them, though, Josh. I mean, obviously, Jeremiah Love looks to be every bit as advertised in training camp so far. Michael Wilson, Trey McBride, Marvin Harrison Jr., if he can actually stay healthy. Do we underestimate the weapons that are available to Brissett?
5: Yes. I think everyone is. I think if you look at this team from a skill position standpoint, I would put up their group of skill position players against any other in the league, really. I mean, like you just mentioned, you have the best tight end in the NFL. Mm-hmm. Your 1A and 1B receivers are very good. And then you have Love, right? Like, I think a lot of teams would love to have, no pun intended, would love to have that group. So I think, and Jacoby Brissett, this is a great way to describe him. Someone in the league explain it to me this way. There are about four or five quarterbacks in the NFL who can go out and win you games by themselves. There's 27 or 28 who cannot, and he's one of those. And that's not a knock on him. It's just the way it is. Most quarterbacks cannot go and win games by yourself. So you have to have a lot of really good surrounding pieces, a lot of good cast members, and he has that. So I think this is a really good spot for him to be in. He showed last year, he could push the ball downfield. He got Michael Wilson to 1,000 yards after he started with 52 yards in the first 5 games. He made Trey McBride into a Pro Bowler. Like, we've seen that he can do this. Now with all these pieces around him, we'll see how well he can do it.
4: Over under on F-bombs from your favorite special teams coach during Hard Knocks.
3: Ian's referring to his brother.
5: 22, and I'm going to take the over.
3: Good bet. Josh Weinfuss, ESPN Cardinals reporter. Josh, thanks for hopping on with us.
5: Anytime. Thanks for having me.
4: I'm telling you, what do you say, 1,100 and change?
3: He's taking the over.
4: Over's probably a safe bet.
3: How is that going so far?
4: Last night, we came away unscathed, even though during the ring ceremony, which they showed, that was the opening scene in Hard Knocks, which was an unbelievable presentation. I mean, they're in this beautiful ballroom, and the technology to have the rings with the players' names, coaches' names, you know, drop right in front of their seats where their dinner plate was.
3: Oh, that's
4: and then they
3: cool.
4: Open the box, and there's your ring. And
3: that's fancy.
4: Leonard Williams was like speechless, and he shows his wife, and she's like, oh my God, it's the size of your fist. And then they pan over to Sam Darnold, and he opens his box, and the ring falls out and hits the floor.
3: Oh, my God.
4: And my mom goes, oh, bleep, God, please tell me that's not an omen. Don't do this to me, football gods.
3: Like, oh, man.
4: Mom, relax. Good Lord.
3: I mean, they already won it, Mama.
4: Yeah. But we keep, as a family, no controversial comments, no player trying to draw them off sides. We came away episode one unscathed.
3: So it was a family affair, it sounds like. You had a watch party? Watch little bro on Hard Knocks.
4: Absolutely. Absolutely.
3: I love that for you. Coming up next here on Amber and Ian, we're going to find out what's a big deal and what's not a big deal. Devin there on Hard Knocks, that's a big deal.
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33: 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It's KB coming up on a Thursday show. Football is finally back. We got you 3-6, but don't forget, countdown to kickoff 6-8 tonight. 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
34: I'm Christine Lisi. The Red Sox looking for an 8th straight win and their 31st in 36 games, hosting the White Sox in their series finale tonight. Boston has battled back from a couple of deficits, currently down 7-6 to Chicago, top of the 7th inning from Fenway. Ronald Acuna Jr., a 2-run shot. The Braves on a 7-game winning streak lead the Marlins 2-0 top 4. Miami currently 3 games out of the final NL wildcard spot. In a game on ESPN, Salvi Perez's RBI single is up the Royals' lead to 3-1 on the Twins, top of the 7th inning. Earlier today, what an ending to a wild one for the Blue Jays and Cubs in Chicago. Tied at 2, bottom 11.
0: Lefty to lefty, Bush trying to come to. Pete's running. The pitch low, throw to third base. It's a wild throw. Pete's going to score. Cubs win the ball game. Cubs win. Pete Crow Armstrong stealing third. The ball bounced off the glove of Smith and rolled out into left field. Pete Crow Armstrong scores the winning run.
34: Final call on the Cubs Radio Network of Chicago's 3-2 win, 11th walk-off win of the season for the Cubs. Phillies took care of the Nationals 7-3, two hits and a run scored for the newcomer, Luis Arraez. Mets dealt the Guardians an 11th loss in 14 games, 13-6. Angels over the Orioles 4-1. Cleveland's a half game back of Texas for the final AL wildcard spot. Baltimore is a game back. ESPN's Adam Schefter's reporting. Jahmyr Gibbs and the Lions agreed on a three-year, $67 million extension, $51 million guaranteed, making him the highest-paid running back in the history of the National Football League.
7: Hey, this is Rich Eisen. Coming up on Friday, we're in Canton, Ohio for the Pro Football Hall of Fame weekend with Pro Football Hall of Famers Rod Woodson, Marshall Faulk, 26 enshrinee Luke Kuechly, and the Master of Ceremonies Chris Berman at the Rich Eisen Show Friday from Canton on Disney Plus, the ESPN app, and ESPN Radio.
3: Ian, we're presented by Progressive Insurance. At Ian Fitz ESPN is how you find him. At Amber W Sports is how you find me. We always find out together on this show what's a big deal and what's not a big deal. Let's do it.
25: It's making headlines.
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25: But is it a big deal or not a big deal with Amber and Ian?
3: We always find out until Stosh kills this segment. Our producer, hello, Stosh.
13: The segment killer. I love it.
4: He's got his hatchet out and sharpened and ready to go.
3: He's murdering big deal, not a big deal. It lives on for a few more days.
13: You know. It's still here today, though. We got a lot to get to.
4: Come on,
13: let's do it. College football camps in full swing. New Auburn head coach Alex Golish decided to move his football team to the Grand National Marriott.
3: Woo!
13: Marriott.
4: I've been there.
13: For the next 13 days. Did I say it right?
4: Marriott.
3: I always thought it was Marriott until we had to read their name.
13: Marriott.
3: Apparently it's Marriott.
13: So for the next 13 days of camp, Auburn will be crashing at this this nice little hotel.
4: Five star.
13: So let's hear from the head coach of Auburn, Alex Golish.
14: We are going to move in this afternoon to the Marriott out at the golf course. We got 13 days there as a team. Reasoning there is just to be able to take the guys, move them off campus, eliminate every single bit of distractions we possibly can, and we got 13 days. That's how it was presented to the team. They're excited about it. There's nothing. No girlfriends, no dogs, cats, whatever guys are into. It's truly just us for the next 13 days, which is absolutely huge for us. We need it. The time in college football is different, where the guys really don't ever leave. So they're around all the time, but this is the one time where there's absolutely zero distractions. We're going to go 13 days up until school start.
13: All right, Amber is moving camp to the Grand National Marriott in Opelika. Hope I said it all right. A big deal or not a big deal?
3: Opelika, Alabama. It's certainly the nicest hotel I would imagine around Auburn, Alabama. It's a four-star hotel. Ian, you know I'm more of a five-star kind of gal, but four stars, I'll take it. Yeah, this is obviously nice. If you're 18, 19, 20, 21, heck, 23 years old, it doesn't matter. This is a heck of a hotel. This is a heck of a way to do some camp, Ian Fitzsimmons. I like that Alex Golish is setting the stage. He's treating his guys right.
4: Every Auburn fan, or anybody from Auburn, Opelika area, her Twitter handle, at Amber W Sports. Oh, there are many more nice hotels. There's several gorgeous hotels in the Auburn area. I guess stereotypes exist for a reason, Miss Wilson. There you go. So. Anyway, they're staying at, look, that is a gorgeous hotel. They're staying, I think it's on the Robert Trent Jones Golf Trail. So they want to go play nine. Again, you can knock yourself out. But My first thing went with, man, how the times have changed. Camp used to be the Junction Boys, right, with Bear Bryant, and again, they go down with like three busloads, and the next thing you know, they're coming back with one, and the guys were basically tortured to see who the toughest SOBs were to be a Texas A&M Aggie. Gene Stallings, by the way, was one of them. So we go from that to the plush Grand National Marriott on the Robert Trent Jones Golf Trail. Times have changed, but I love the idea, love the concept, because it's all about camaraderie, especially with the portal. Get to know the guys you love. If you hate somebody, figure out a way to get along with them because you're playing next to them, and let's go stack some wins. I love the idea from Golish.
3: Stosh?
13: All right, so earlier this week, we told you about the University of Akron announcing a new fan promotion, Offensive Coordinator of the Game, giving one football season ticket holder the first ever chance to help script the opening drive of the football team's home opener. The selected fan will work directly with Zips football head coach Joe Moorhead to help design the plays that open the game. An update on this, Akron's football suites are now sold out for the first time in program history. Awesome. Following this promotion, Ian, big deal, not a big deal?
4: Hell yeah, it's a big deal. And I've known Joe Moorhead for a long time, since he was the offensive coordinator at Penn State. I'm stunned by this. Absolutely shocked. But I also love every bit of it, Amber. This isn't a big deal. This is a very creative and ingenious deal from the Akron Zips.
3: Yeah, this is a huge deal. It's obviously going to be a very big deal for a season ticket holder. It has worked gloriously. Even Pat McAfee has now bought season tickets to Akron football games. Everybody wants their shot to be a coach there and design some plays for the opening drive. So, yeah, it is a big deal. Speaking of a big deal, head coach Joe Moorhead, he's kind enough to join us right now. So, Coach, thanks for hopping on with us. We want to dive into this a little bit further. Tell us a little bit about how this idea came to fruition. I understand that when it first got brought up to you, you may not have been so thrilled. So whose idea was this?
1: Out of the blue is probably a generous term. So I'm sitting in my, and I'm sure Ian knows it, and you guys may know, as a head coach, I still call the plays and coordinate the offense. So I was sitting at my desk, doing some fall camp preparation and, you know, scripting some plays for practice, and got a knock on the door, and Dr. Goodrich and Matt Podorf from our administration sat down and set a piece of paper on the desk and kind of detailed their thought process for this promotion. And that's how it all started.
4: All right. And your reaction, your initial reaction before I asked my question was what?
1: This is insane.
4: That's Joe Moorhead, I know.
1: Part of it. I mean, this will be year 29. I've called plays for 19 of them. And most people know, and like a couple of my buddies in the profession and friends from back home in Pittsburgh reached out. They're like, you don't even let your assistant coaches call plays. I said, how are we going to let a random fan do it? So, yeah, it was, I don't know, like not trepidation, but like just like, what are we doing here? And then we kind of talked through it and set some, you know, informal parameters. And I'm like, all right, this actually sounds like a pretty unique opportunity to help, you know, generate interest in the program and hopefully get a much-needed influx of funding into our program.
4: Yeah, the suites are sold out for the first time in Akron football history. Obviously, it's been a buzz. McAfee bought season tickets, hoping to be able to call plays for the first time in his career. What if the first guy, whoever or woman, what if they get on the headset, you guys go and house it on a 10-play, 75-yard drive, and you get to the box, man, and put six on the board, then what?
1: I told Pat, I said, they may rip the headset off my head and call sheet out of my hand and hand it to this person. And I may let them. If they're going to keep scoring touchdowns, I'll be like, hey, let's just keep this thing rolling.
3: Akron head coach

0: You don't want your kids thinking, hey, the circus is rolling into town and we're not taking this game seriously. I mean, and that's the furthest thing from the truth. And I'm the kind of guy who believes in respecting the game and respecting your opponent. And I have the utmost, you know, respect for Coach Clark and their program. And I don't want to do anything that's going to put anyone in a bad light. But that being said, I start the game planning process on Sunday. You know, most of it's done for first and second down on Monday, then third down, then red zone, then goal line, then backed up in 2 minutes. And usually that comes to a conclusion on, you know, Thursday morning. So the plan is whomever wins the contest, we're going to bring them in either Thursday or Friday when I begin to script the openers. And whatever they have on paper or in a binder or on a dang, you know, cocktail napkin, they're going to bring that thing in. We'll compare notes with what I have in the game plan. And hopefully we can find some sort of common ground and mesh and, you know, just put together, like I said, a pretty you know, comprehensive and effective and explosive drive to score a touchdown.
1: I'm pumped, man. I might buy some damn season tickets. I've never called plays. Can you imagine you and I collaborating?
2: I would love to. I think you're making Akron fans all over the country. I think you really are, Coach.
0: Oh, that's a guaranteed touchdown. Hey, and Pat and Tone, I think they bought season tickets. And, hey, that sounds like game day to me. I don't know if Akron Robert Morris, if they're going to bring the set to Akron, but, like, that doesn't sound like a horrible idea to me.
2: There you go.
1: Hell, get it, man. And keep those P4s at bay, Bubba. I know they're trying to raid every guy you got, so keep them at bay. You know, keep that Heisman arm out there.
0: Good Lord willing. Yes, sir.
1: Go get them, Coach.
2: Thanks, Coach. Good luck.
0: Appreciate it, guys. Thank you very much. Have a great day.
1: See you, boss.
2: Such
1: love
2: a fun
1: that
2: story.
1: Guy. He's such a great personality.
2: Yeah, it is. I think everybody's going to be rooting for Akron now this season. Stosh, back to you.
3: Let's
2: do a little bit more. Big deal, not a big deal.
3: We got one more to go. Purdue introduced their new athletic director, Tommy McCullen, today. And boy, did his tenure start out with a bang. Take a listen to this.
4: Every recruit, every current student athlete will hear this message repeatedly. We are here to win championships. If you don't want to win championships, go to Indiana.
3: Awkward laugh at the end, I think. Amber?
1: No, I think it was more of a cringe.
3: McClellan shot at the champs. Big deal. Not a big deal.
2: Not a big deal? They just won a championship. What are we talking about? I mean, I appreciate him trying to recruit for his own program, as he should there, and he's in charge of the athletic department. He needs to make sure that they have good athletes, Ian. But in terms of a shot there at Indiana, who the hell cares? They're the champs.
1: I'm going embarrassing deal for Purdue. That's your new AD at his presser. I thought it was AI. I thought it was fake. I had to watch it like 4 times. I could not believe what I was seeing. And the worst part is it was scripted. It was written. It was proofread. And he's still, dude, the Hoosiers did win the title. The Hoosiers were one of the biggest stories in all of sports last year. And you're going to say, if you want to win titles, go to Indiana. Guess what, Tommy? They did. You have an awful football team. They just won the title. And you're saying, if you want to win titles, go to Indiana? Guess what? They did. There you go.
2: Yeah.
1: So embarrassing. And it was scripted. I had to watch it like 5 times, cringed every time. I couldn't believe it was real.
2: Yeah, I've been getting got lately. So
1: last night.
2: Coming up next here on Amber and Ian. Is there a difference between a trip and a vacation? We'll discuss right here on ESPN Radio.
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13: 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We're coming down the stretch here on Amber and Ian. At Ian Fitz ESPN is how you bug him. At Amber W Sports is how you whisper sweet nothings to me. Chris Canty, he hosts a show right here on ESPN Radio called Unsportsmanlike, Ian Fitzsimmons. And Canty was on a vacation. He just had a baby very recently with his beautiful wife. And so they all took a vacation as a family together. And he's got some thoughts on what a vacation now is with a kid.
14: Define trip versus vacation.
15: So a trip is when you're going with your family, but you have the responsibility of taking care of the bambino. A vacation is when you don't have to take care of the kid. There's a clear difference. When you go on a trip with the kids, it's work.
14: Yeah.
15: It's actually more work than coming in here and doing the show with you. And you know how heavy a lift that is. So I mean to do a radio show and to make you sound good, that's hard work. But when I'm going on a trip with my wife and my son, it's a lot of work.
14: And I thought your parents too, no?
15: Well, I had my parents too. My theory, Evan.
14: That's a lot of work.
15: No, but my theory is this. The more adults that you surround the kid with,
14: yeah,
15: the easier it can be. It's never going to be easier.
14: Mm-hmm.
15: Easy. But the easier it'll be if you just throw bodies at the problem. So we're platooning when it comes to my son.
14: Oh, here's what you are. You're the Bulls centers of the 90s. You got Luke Longley, you got James Edwards, you got Bill Cartwright, you got Wennington, you got Will Perdue.
15: I'm like a baseball team with an opener. We're just going to open it. We're going to have an opener and platoon it. That's how we're going to try to get through it.
16: I can relate, but I hate to tell you this, Chris. It doesn't just end with the Bambino. I need a vacation from the vacation. And I love his trip versus vacation analogy.
13: Oh, he is so spot on. What scares me a little bit for Canty, though, is Canty right now, he's got a seven-month-old son. Okay, he's just now getting into some territory of difficulty. He's not there yet. Seven-month-old, probably not even crawling yet. He has no idea. He has no idea. The easiest time to travel with kids is when they are below 6 months, right? He's just past that mark. They sleep a lot below that. Newborns, actually, not so hard to travel with. I have a lot of experience with this. I even flew with a newborn when he was 7 weeks old across the entire country. I've taken kids to Europe at varying ages. I know all about this. A 10-month-old to Europe was a little bit difficult. What I will tell you is right now with my kid, my youngest, being almost two, we're talking DEFCON scenarios, like nightmare travels. And he's right, though. He's employing the right strategy. The more bodies, the more adults in the room. You want to play some zone defense. All of that's great. It is just starting for him, man, though, because when that little guy just gets a tiny bit older, those trips feel a lot less like vacations.
16: I need a trip from the vacation every year. You know, we don't do the bougie
13: Europe problem.
16: Thing.
13: You
16: we
13: have,
16: just go to Utah.
13: You have grown daughters, practically.
16: Yeah, but here's what I'm the advanced team. I don't know how this happened. Maybe I just got frustrated with other people not doing things, but I'm the one that goes out there a day early, does a mass grocery run. I mean, massive grocery run, where you're stocking the fridge in the garage, right, at our friend's house that they give us out in Park City, Utah. And then after the grocery run, I'm cooking, I'm cleaning, I'm arranging if we're going out on a boat, if we're, where we're going for the 4th of July parade, are we doing Flanagan's? I'm handling all that stuff. And I'm exhausted by the end of it. And you get home and you're like, you should be refreshed. And it's, man, can I go on vacation? I'm telling you, I loved his. It was.
13: You're doing too much. You're taking on too much.
16: I know.
13: Like, Canty can't do anything about it that he's got a 7-month-old now. You got to embrace it. You still got to live your life. You still got to get out and travel. It's still worth it at the end of the day. But yes, it's much harder with children. It just is.
16: Yeah.
13: You still got to do it. You still got to get out there, see the world, see the country, whatever. But in your case, this sounds like a choice.
16: Hell no. It was out of frustration. You know what I need to do? I need just to start delegating. Like, you were doing this, and you were doing this, and you were doing this.
13: Your daughters are old enough to do all the things that you just mentioned. Make them already do some stuff.
16: They sleep until like 10:30, and then they're going on a hike. They're out.
13: Bam. They've been freeloading off of you for 19 years. Have them get up. Come
16: 20
13: on.
16: And a half. Don't short me.
13: Sorry, 20 years.
16: Yeah.
13: It's even worse.
16: But
13: get the heck up.
16: Like the boys trip I take every year. Oh, come on, man. That's heaven. You know,
13: that's
16: come
13: a vacation because now you don't have the wife or the kids.
16: No, and you can pull the ripcord. You know, if you don't want to go out on a boat, right? Or, you know, when you ain't got a lot, it's great to know friends that do. So, right.
13: Well, and no one's mad at you because you guys are dudes.
16: Yeah, or,
13: see,
16: you
13: women,
16: know,
13: women
16: you play
13: don't
16: golf
13: have that
16: and
13: advantage.
16: You go take a nap or just.
13: Girls'
16: just...
13: trips aren't like that, Ian. I will tell you. Women don't have that advantage because, you know, how we are. And I'll say it. Yeah, I can be sexist, right? About my own sex. We're not so chill. Like, if you're on a girl's trip and one person doesn't want to go out on the boat, all of a sudden it's a thing. Can't leave her
16: really?
13: Behind. Can you leave her but yeah, it's still a thing. Girls are weird. We're weird, man.
16: Oh, that's I couldn't do
13: everyone
16: that.
13: Has to coordinate what you do. I went to Nashville with some women a few years ago, and I mean, we are grown ass women and still ran into a schism between two members of the party because half the group wanted to go to like a nice chill restaurant and have like a nice whatever, and the other half of the group wanted to go get completely sloshed on
16: Broadway.
13: I was in that half of the group, and
16: shocker,
13: and the halves of the group didn't
16: well,
13: see.
16: Well, why don't you just split? That's what we do.
13: Well, like, that's
16: you
13: what I
16: go on
13: said.
16: A boat? Go take the boat.
13: My approach
16: play golf?
13: Was
16: go
13: do what
16: golf.
13: You want to do. We're all grown.
16: That's what we do.
13: That wasn't everybody's approach. There was emotions involved.
16: Wow. But all right, going back to Canty's point, like you do need a trip off the vacation because with the little ones, it is not a vacation.
13: And he's
16: then
13: dead on.
16: When you're even when you're grown, though, CC, guess what, man? Delegate authority. All right, even when they're all grown up,
13: he's
16: man.
13: Got years and, to go though, and then if he has some more kids, it's gonna be a long time before Chris Canty goes on a vacation again. Still, all worth it though.
16: Oh yeah,
13: I still love traveling with my kids. It's a hell of a lot less relaxing than it once was. I'll relax again when they're grown, I guess.
16: I'll tell you this much. I kind of miss the daddy-daughter trips, and then I kind of don't miss the daddy-daughter trips, where that was my wife's vacation. Like now I know her friends would come over.
13: She was sitting on the couch watching Netflix. She was on vacation.
16: Her buddies were coming over, going to dinner, whatever. Come on over to the house. They're all gone.
13: You were on vacation.
16: Me, I'm driving. The smell in the car. Come on. God. Drop a donkey.
13: Coming up next, game night is headed your way right here on ESPN Radio. You can also listen to them on the ESPN app and Sirius XM Channel 80.
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13: I'm Mia O. O'Brien. The first NFL game of the 2026 preseason is underway from Canton, Ohio in the Pro Football Hall of Fame. The Panthers, the Cardinals, knotted at 17, a little shy of 7 minutes to go in the third quarter. Third-round rookie QB Carson Beck's final line for AZ, 15 of 19 for 188 yards and a touchdown. Meanwhile, for the Panthers, undrafted rookie QB Haynes King came on in relief of Kenny Pickett. He is currently 11 of 17 for 94 yards and a passing touchdown of his own. Off the field, a little over a day after Bijan Robinson reset the market for running backs, the Detroit Lions' Jahmyr Gibbs has reset it again. The fourth-year tailback has agreed to a three-year, $67.5 million contract, $250,000 more than Robinson's record-setting deal. This also comes on the heels of the Indianapolis Colts' Jonathan Taylor agreeing to a two-year, $44 million extension this morning. Overtime between Caitlin Clark's Fever and Asia Wilson's Las Vegas Aces ends with a Chelsea Gray buzzer beater three. Final score, Las Vegas 86, Indiana 84. Elsewhere in the W, one game currently in progress. The Lynx going for their 12th straight dub and would clinch a playoff berth with a win tonight. At the half, they lead the Sparks 48-40. The Tempo and the Fire set to tip off here momentarily. For more scores and analysis, check out ESPN.com and the all-new ESPN app. For more on that matchup in the W, and not to mention the very latest from Canton and that preseason opener, more coming on Game Night with Q Myers and yours truly right here on ESPN Radio.
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2: Clearly, the batting average is not something that everyone appreciates in this day and age of baseball. I do. I really appreciate that. But
3: man, somebody told me, I had some people on, obviously, social media, told me I was like a dinosaur because I still cared about batting average.
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1: I say it all the time. 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
4: I don't even call you OG like that. Come on now. You ain't that old.
1: Man, I'm trying to tell you, but they just made me like fast track my age from, you know, a young man to getting a little bit older, a little, you know, starting to become a veteran. So now I'm an OG and an old ass Q. Like, man, it's a rough deal. It's rough out there for you.
4: Well, Q, the good news is they also tried to write Chelsea Gray off for her age. And what did she do tonight?
1: She balled out. Matter of fact, she saved the day for the Aces. Not once, but twice. We'll get to that in a hot minute here on Game Night on ESPN Radio, the all-new ESPN app, SiriusXM Channel 80, and tune in. 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But Mia, football's back. Football is back. The Hall of Fame game is going on right now in the third quarter. The Cardinals are up 20-17. We got all that to get to in, like I said, a hot minute. Running backs are getting paid. We'll get to that. But first, we got to get to this.
2: The stories you might have missed that caught our attention.
5: Aw, made you look.
2: Game Night. Made you look. Made you
1: look. All right, so this is the deal. I was doing a radio hit earlier today on ESPN Central Texas, and as they were wrapping up the hit, my guy Ward said, hey, what do you guys have coming up on Game Night tonight? So I said, well, you know, the Hall of Fame game is coming up, so we're going to focus on the NFL, NFL two-a-days, running backs again paid. We got a lot. Oh, by the way, the WNBA as well. I always like to keep up with that. But it won't lead the show because, well, football's back. Yeah, how was I wrong? How much was I wrong after we saw the way that the Aces and the Fever game closed out, where the Aces getting the 86-84 victory in overtime? This clearly caught both of our attentions. Mia, early in the game, it was all about the Fever. Late in the game and in overtime, it was all about Chelsea Gray and the Aces.
4: Oh, let's just let the people at home hear it, Q.
6: Clark, her pass taken away by Wilson. Shot clock off. 3 seconds. Chelsea Gray for three.
7: Yes, ma'am! Are you kidding me? She does it again.
6: Chelsea Gray at the horn once again, this time for the win.
4: Chelsea Gray becomes the first player in W history, Q, to make a game-tying buzzer beater at the end of regulation and a game-winning buzzer beater at the end of OT in the same game. By the way, she had 11 total points, so six of them came with less than a second left on the clock in both regulation and overtime. Just so we're all square here and everything is out there on the record.
1: And that highlight coming in with courtesy of Amazon Prime right there. But yeah, there was two times that she brought the Aces back from defeat, right? I mean, she caused overtime in a shot that I just knew wasn't going to go in until it left her hand, and it was sweet.
4: You were saying, don't shoot a three.
1: Don't shoot it. Yes, right? And then all of a sudden she hits it and ties it up. But the way that that sequence went down that you just heard, again, courtesy of Amazon Prime, Asia getting the steal. It could have been a foul. I know me and you went back and forth saying it was a little bit, you know, on the edge of a foul there. But at that point, I didn't see any way the officials were going to call it. They get it up the court. And then all of a sudden, again, I said, don't shoot a three. She shoots a three and hits it. So apparently the secret sauce is get me to say, don't do something. And then good things happen for the Aces.
4: We needed you to be saying, don't make it, or rather, do make it.
1: Yeah.
4: When Indiana stepped to the free throw line, Q.
1: Man.
4: 15 of 20 from the charity stripe tonight. Caitlin Clark and Kelsey Mitchell missed a combined three free throws down the home stretch of regulation that ultimately would have made that first game-tying buzzer beater null and void, because the Fever would have iced the game already. And it's crazy to think that two players who are among the best in the league at the free throw line managed to miss it when it mattered most. The Fever finished again 15 of 20, 75%. C's get degrees, Q, but not tonight. Not against the Las Vegas Aces. A good precursor to my WNBA tears coming up a little bit later.
1: Yeah, I mean, there's one point in this game the Aces trailed by 20. 20 points, right?
4: I know, because I came in here to get set up for the show, and I was like sitting pretty as an Indiana Fever fan. I'm like, all right.
1: And
4: don't have to worry.
1: I was shaking my head, and then all of a sudden, Jackie Young goes on a 15-point barrage of her own to end the first half and got the Aces back into the game. And then, I mean, again, the Fever aren't able to close it out and seal the deal when they had the opportunity. They were at the charity stripe, like you mentioned, and to miss three of them when it mattered the most, that three-pointer wouldn't have mattered by Chelsea Gray. It would have never got to overtime, and that's why it always drives me crazy when you see really good players, I don't care what level you're on, college, pro, whatever, NBA, WNBA, missing the free throws. Those matter so much, and it kept the Aces in the game. They ultimately win it. Chelsea Gray was the hero, like you mentioned, first player in WNBA history to make a game-time buzzer beater at the end of regulation and a game-winning buzzer beater at the end of overtime in the same game. And, of course, she had to get that conversation, that post-game conversation. Check it out.
0: A three to send this thing to overtime. A three to send this team home with a win. What did you see on that final play?
8: First of all, I was turning that thing over, wasn't I? Man. But so many moments like that, like you live for it when you're a kid, like 3-2-1 and you knock it down. So it was just trust. Both of them were from Jackie. I know a couple games ago I missed a winning three, so she trusted me again, man.
0: I gotta put it to you this way. Jackie keeps this team in the game.
8: Yeah.
0: Asia shows up in overtime. And you seal the deal. When you think about just what you three have been able to do in this game, and then also tying this into the fact that you're going to be representing your country on the international stage, What is that through line?
8: I love competing with them every day. I'm playing with greats, man, and Jackie was awesome tonight. She had a slow start in the first, foul trouble. She comes in, we give her the ball. She goes on a run for us, brings us back to go into halftime with some momentum, and we started the third really well. And Asia, I mean, she puts the work in, so we knew the tide was going to turn, and she was getting normal shots, and I just got to stop turning the ball over for real. I know my wife's going to be like, stop turning it over. But, man, we were excited for this win, and we did it together. It took everybody, honestly.
0: I love that you were coaching Jackie even after the game was done. But your teammates, they're waiting for you. Asia's right behind you. Congratulations, Chelsea.
8: Thank you so much. Appreciate y'all.
4: On a day in which so many thought that this game between the Fever and the Aces amidst it's a four-game road swing for Las Vegas, right,
1: yeah.
4: Q? A four-game road swing. Of course, that disappointing loss at the Chicago Sky on Saturday. They bounced back in a big way in the ATL earlier this week, but still a massive matchup with the Lynx looming. Maybe this would have been the game that snuck up on the Aces. Maybe in lieu of Caitlin Clark and Aaliyah Boston being named to the United States senior national team for the FIBA tournament coming up in September for the first time in their careers, it was all going to be about the Indiana Fever. And instead, those vets, they still got something to say. Chelsea Gray, Jackie Young, Asia Wilson will all suit up for the red, white, and blue once again in September, and they get the dub. And surely made us look more than once this evening.
1: You know, the thing about it is, and I know that Chelsea Gray is the hero, you know, multiple times hitting the buzzer beater, which is incredible. But down the stretch, what I really enjoyed about this game, and it was funny trying to watch this game and watching the Hall of Fame game at the same time, had a little split screen action, which is a blessing, right, to be able to have all this different action to pay attention to. But down the stretch, it was good on good. It was, give the ball to Asia, get out of the way. Give the ball to Caitlin Clark, get out of the way. Like, it was good on good. Like, that was what you, that's what the price of admission is for, right?
4: Right, exactly. But and if anything, I think the critique for many Indiana fans coming out of this game, Q, is going to be that Caitlin Clark almost was too much of a facilitator in this one, as opposed to being that go-to scorer that we know she can be from her days in college and the early days so far of her career. Ultimately, she finishes with 20 points, 7-20, only had two threes, both of which came in the final 5 minutes of this game and came in crunch time when Indiana needed it most. But to your point, I think that it showed why it's the Aces until it's not in the WNBA. It's as simple as that. And it's a large part of the championship pedigree and the veteran savvy of Asia Wilson, Chelsea Gray. They've been there before. They know when to turn it on. And that's what you saw. Asia Wilson had 4 points in the first half of this one. Mm-hmm. Jackie Young didn't score until the 3:39 mark in the second quarter. And then, yes, she goes on a 15-0 run by herself. But that just speaks to, again, the experience, the idea of, all right, they need me to go get a bucket. I'm going to go get a bucket. Indiana is still on the cusp of will they or won't they enter that stratosphere.
1: Asia Wilson, 26 points and 13 rebounds other night. Jackie Young, as you mentioned, 22 points of her own. 15 of those came at the end of the first half. For the Fever, Aaliyah Boston, another 21-point night. That was fantastic by her. Kelsey Mitchell continues to be her, 28 points. And as you said, Caitlin Clark, 20. Fantastic game. It really was. And when there's a football game on, but the WNBA actually caught our attention and really had us locked in, it tells you all that you need to know. She's Mia O'Brien. I'm Q Myers. It's game night here on ESPN Radio on the all-new ESPN app. Coming up next, running backs matter? Yeah, they do. And they're getting paid. It's next on game night on ESPN Radio on the all-new ESPN app.
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21: Detroit's Jahmyr Gibbs agreed to a three-year, $67 million extension deal coming on the same day the Colts and Jonathan Taylor agreed on a two-year, $44 million extension.
22: There were three running backs this week that landed deals that now average north of $20 million per year.
23: We could stop all this. The running back has been devalued. Not anymore.
24: They understand if you get that run game going, everything else is going to fall in place when you have electricity in a bottle that needs to be released.
1: Bijan Robinson, check. Jahmyr Gibbs, check. Jonathan Taylor, check. Yes, all three running backs, all three got that money, money, money. It's game night on ESPN Radio, the all-new ESPN app, SiriusXM Channel 80, and TuneIn. 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She's Mia O'Brien. I'm Q Myers, and I'm so happy to see these running backs get their due, get their money, get their respect. And it's funny, Mia, I can make the argument and say they're still underpaid, but at least it's better than it was, right? You can look at some wide receivers. If you just go through contracts right now, look at some of these wide receivers that are not top-flight wide receivers, and look at the money that they're making. It's still more than the running backs. But, hey, I'm not going to complain, and I don't think Bijan, I don't think Jahmyr, I don't think Jonathan Taylor are complaining either. They are getting good money. They're starting to get that respect again, and it feels like for a couple years now, the running backs are, I guess I should say, they're back.
4: Well, you mean because Zay Flowers and Justin Jefferson are going to be making the same amount of money this year? I'm just kidding. I'm just kidding, Ravens fans. But should just note it. With that said, I think Derrick Henry still criminally underpaid in Baltimore amongst those running backs that probably deserve more pay. The reason, though, that these three have reset the market this week, though, Q, is because all three ecosystems in Indianapolis, Atlanta, and Detroit run and revolve, pun intended, around their rushing attack. And that's why I look at this and I say it makes sense, especially because at this point in time, whether it's running backs, wide receivers, or quarterbacks, unless you have a weird stalemate like the Baltimore Ravens, ironically, found themselves in with Lamar Jackson, largely, if you are quote-unquote up next for the contract, even if a hold-in is required, even if some negotiations are required, more often than not, here in the last 2 to 3 years, you end up getting that deal, or you get traded, and then you get that deal anyways. And so I think that when we assess what we saw this week in terms of the running back market, so much of it was expected. But at the same time, now my question becomes, okay, Gibbs, now the highest paid running back on average per year at $22.5 million. Bijan right behind him, $250K less at $22.25 million. And Jonathan Taylor at $22 flat. In your opinion, is that the first, second, and third best running back trio in the NFL right now?
1: Yeah, I mean, I would put him up there for sure. I mean, I think that Bijan is the best all-around back for sure, right? I mean, just everything he could do. And Jahmyr Gibbs, I really want to see how he navigates in Detroit now without Knuckles,
4: Monty.
1: Right? Yeah, I mean, yeah, they had Sonic and Knuckles. Now they just got Sonic, which he's a fantastic back. Right, there's a reason why they drafted him in the first round. I can say that they're the top backs in the league, and if they're not 1, 2, 3, they're right up there anyway. Right, they're the straw that stirs the drink for their respective teams. And again, being able to do multiple things is what is really allowing them to get paid as much as they are. But the funny thing about that is, Mia, as I said, I can make an argument that they're still underpaid. $22.5 million is still less than Christian Watson makes a year. At the wide receiver.
4: Christian Watson. Which means it's less than Parker Washington's going to get paid at some point, whether that's by the Jaguars or somebody else, by the way, because that Zay Flowers, Christian Watson, those two contracts, yeah, that has inflated that wide receiver market even more.
1: I mean, look, Cortland Sutton is very important. Really good player. Is he more important than Bijan Robinson?
4: Not to his team, because I would argue there are players who are more important up in Denver and should take up more of the cap than Cortland Sutton does.
1: He's making $23 a year. That's what I'm saying. Like, yeah, the running backs, they're still back. But I can still argue that they're underpaid because of their value. I mean, if we're putting together a team right now and you have the option of picking Bijan Robinson on your team or you're going to pick Cortland Sutton, I think 99.9% of the people are picking Bijan Robinson.
4: Well, I would also argue, do you have a quarterback on this roster? Because if you have a quarterback, then all of a sudden you can play a little bit more with Cortland Sutton as opposed to Atlanta, where, you know, the quarterback question, it still lingers even with a new administration taking over in the ATL. And that's where I look at Bijan Robinson and I see that he was 31st in total EPA last year, 25th in success rate. And I know that the eye test tells me differently, but the rest of the ecosystem around him, it doesn't matter how talented Bijan Robinson is, and that's why I think he largely got paid, just because Jonathan Taylor and Jahmyr Gibbs were on the verge of getting paid, just because Devon Achane got paid, just because Kenneth Walker got paid. And that's where, at this point in time, it's encouraging to see, to your opening line, Q, that the running back position is reflective of the rest of the NFL market right now, and we are not at a point where administrations are saying, well, it's fine. We can find somebody on the scrap heap who can do exactly what Bijan Robinson can do. No, you can't. Especially in a situation like Atlanta where you need Bijan Robinson to be carrying the load for your team. Because ultimately, yes, you have Drake London. Yes, you have Kyle Pitts. But who's getting them the football at this point in time?
1: Right, exactly. And again, like I said, with the way that these guys in particular, Gibbs, Robinson, and Taylor, they could do so much. Right, they can run and they can catch the ball. It just makes them so much more valuable. And look, in Indianapolis with Jonathan Taylor, look, Daniel Jones is coming back from a torn Achilles. Mm-hmm. I mean, Jonathan Taylor already, there was a point last year where we were talking about he could easily be an MVP conversation because he was balling. And then
4: NFL in rushing touchdowns.
1: Exactly. And then you know that, you know, Daniel Jones went down and that changed the dynamic. But as far as I'm concerned, JT has been very underrated his whole career.
4: Well, and it's because that team and its identity has been based around him. Yes, partially in lieu of the fact that they have had a revolving door under center, but also because he is the biggest cog in that machine. Number one in total EPA last year. He was 13th in success rate, but I think that's more of a byproduct of everything else around him. And again, 18 rushing touchdowns to lead the NFL. And therefore, I'm happy he is among the top three. And I'm not suggesting that just because the stats say you're the number one running back, that means you should be compensated accordingly.
1: Right.
4: However, there is a case to be made that, imagine, and now it should be noted, Jonathan Taylor was a high second-round pick. Bijan Robinson, Jahmyr Gibbs were both top 12 picks in the NFL draft once upon a time. But how about Kyren Williams, among the best NFL running backs? A James Cook, both of whom were not taken perhaps as high as those other three who now have reset the market this week. And so I look at that and I say, okay, it's not even like these three are just getting paid because they were drafted handsomely and they were paid handsomely on their rookie contracts and you need to match that number for the duration of their tenure with your club. I think it is the reality of, if you play well, you will be compensated, even if you have to make a little bit of a stink. But then again, we got Baker Mayfield, Vita Vea. We got hold-ins. We've got hold-ins that aren't actually hold-ins across the league right now at every position. So business is business, in the words of Yannick Ngakoue.
1: You just have to be super valuable to your team. I mean, that's just the bottom line, right? I mean, Jonathan Taylor, Derrick Henry. We could throw Derrick Henry in this conversation.
4: Yeah,
1: how valuable he is
4: to
1: his team. Right. Bijan Robinson, how valuable he is. Kyren Williams, I think everyone's going to look in L.A. and say, okay, Stafford, you know, Puka Nacua, you got Myles Garrett, you got Aaron Donald probably coming back, you got Devontae Adams there. You know, before anyone, when you say Rams, thinks Kyren Williams, even though he's a fantastic player, right? But I think most people are going to let that's going to fly over their head. When you think about the Bills, James Cook led the league in rushing, but you immediately are going to go to Josh Allen and say what he doesn't have. Well, you know, he doesn't have that many receivers, but he's got that dude. James Cook is a bad, bad man. Right? But it's just, there's certain names that will overshadow these guys, but they're not going to overshadow Bijan. They're not going to overshadow Jahmyr Gibbs. Like, Jahmyr Gibbs is going to be expected to be the absolute dude in Detroit this year.
4: So for the sake of the exercise, just to put it out there, James Cook paid $11.5 million per year. Kyren Williams, 11. That's 13th and 14th in the league. You tell me, Q, as I say each name, we're going to go 1 through 10, the highest APY at the running back position. Is this person the face of their team, or at the very least, the face of the identity of their team? Jahmyr Gibbs at 1 for the Detroit Lions. Bijan Robinson at 2 for the Atlanta Falcons. Jonathan Taylor at 3 for the Indianapolis Colts. Saquon Barkley at 4, 20.6 mil a year for the Philadelphia Eagles. Christian McCaffrey.
1: Yes.
4: Devon Achane for the Miami Dolphins.
1: Yes, but probably no.
4: That's number 6, 16 mil per year.
1: Right.
4: Derrick Henry at 7, 15 mil a year for the Baltimore Ravens. He says he ain't done yet.
1: Right, well, you still have Lamar Jackson there, so that's kind of a 50-50 split.
4: Breeze Hall playing on the franchise. Or no, he did he get an extension?
1: He got an extension.
4: So 14.5 for Breeze Hall.
1: Yeah, he's the face right now.
4: Kenneth Walker, 14.35.
1: No.
4: Kansas City Chiefs.
1: No.
4: Jeremiah Love, 13.25.
1: Yeah, Arizona he's Cardinals. On his way. He didn't play tonight, but he's on his
4: Carson
1: way.
4: Carson Beck may be the that face of the Cardinals at this point, brother man.
1: Hey, now. Yes, that is true. That is true. She's Mia O'Brien. I'm Q Myers. We got her WNBA tiers next on ESPN Radio.
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4: I'm Mia O'Brien. The first NFL game of the 2026 preseason is underway from Canton, Ohio in the Pro Football Hall of Fame. Currently in the fourth quarter, the Carolina Panthers lead the Arizona Cardinals 24-23, 10-13 remaining in the ballgame. Third-round rookie QB Carson Beck dazzled. His final line, 15 of 19 for 188 yards, a touchdown, and a passer rating of 125.4. Meanwhile, for the Panthers, undrafted rookie QB Haynes King came on in relief for Kenny Pickett. He has gone 16 of 22 for a buck 49 and two passing touchdowns. Off the field a little over a day after Bijan Robinson reset the market for running backs, the Detroit Lions' Jahmyr Gibbs has reset it again. The fourth-year tailback has agreed to a three-year $67.5 million contract, $250K more than Robinson's record-setting deal. This also comes on the heels of the Indianapolis Colts' Jonathan Taylor agreeing to a two-year $44 million extension this morning. Overtime between Caitlin Clark's Indiana Fever and Asia Wilson's Las Vegas Aces. Chelsea Gray hit not one, but two buzzer beaters, one to send it to OT, the other to win it, 86-84. Elsewhere, Minnesota, a win tonight would be their 12th in a row, and they would clinch a playoff spot. Currently in the third quarter, they lead the LA Sparks 69-66. And in Portland, the Fire lead the Tempo 34-29. To the majors, the best team in baseball picked up win number 72. The Milwaukee Brewers defeat the Pirates 5-2. Cubs keep pace in the NL Central as they defeat the Blue Jays 3-2 in extras. Phillies beat the Nationals 7-3. Guardians fall to the Mets at home 13-6. Couple of games that are currently in progress. The White Sox, the Red Sox tied at 7 in the top of the 10th. The Braves lead the Marlins 6-2 in the 7th, and the Twins lead the Royals 4-3. For more scores and analysis, head on over to ESPN.com and the all-new ESPN app. My latest WNBA tiers coming next on Game Night on ESPN Radio.
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1: Incredible, incredible, incredible ending right there. That highlight coming in courtesy of Amazon Prime. That's how the Aces took down the Fever in overtime. Chelsea Gray, she was a sharpshooter at the end of regulation and a sharpshooter at the end of OT. 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She's Mia O'Brien. I'm Q Myers. Mia, that ending to that game and those decisions Chelsea Gray made at the end of regulation and the end of overtime was just an incredible way to finish that one off.
4: The good news is I had already penned this week's edition of my WNBA tiers, Q. They go a little something like this, and thankfully I kind of had an idea where this one was headed in Indianapolis tonight.
12: Where does your favorite team in the W fit?
4: Losing credibility by the minute. Why can't you just be normal? Taking care of business for now. The A in AARP stands for angry, frisky, and fun. The internet hates them, but we still love them.
12: It's time for Mia O'Brien's WNBA tiers on game night.
4: Sister Sledge cooked with that one, Q.
1: That's incredible. That was incredible.
4: Round of applause.
1: Hey, that's one of those where you don't even have to say nothing. Be like, all right, then. Enough said. Done.
4: Drop the mic. I'm good. Let's keep it moving here on game night. Just kidding. I've got a new set of tiers for you. Last week we had 7. This week we have 8.5.
1: Oh, jeez.
4: Need I say more? So we're going to start at the top. Like I said, I wrote these prior to the completion of tonight's overtime matchup between the Aces and the Fever. But I don't want to call myself Nostradamus Q, but... My top tier, tier one this week, already in the playoffs. I know they don't clinch a playoff spot until the buzzer sounds up in Minneapolis here and probably the next 25 minutes while we're on the air. But the Minnesota Lynx, eyeing their 12th straight win, currently leading the LA Sparks as they begin the fourth quarter up at the Target Center. Yeah, already in the playoffs. So tier number one, let's get that out of the way. I feel like each and every week we've done this little exercise. Minnesota has been not only in the top tier, but they've been the only team in the top tier. But with that said, last week I did include... Oh, it wasn't the Liberty last week. Oh, that was wrong on my part when I wrote that in for Sister Sledge. It was Las Vegas last week who was in that top tier with the Minnesota Lynx. This week I have them in tier two because I do think with Minnesota riding that nearly 12-game win streak, I think they're in a different stratosphere compared to the Aces, who, of course, dropped a game on Saturday at the United Center that we're going to touch on here in just a second. But tier two, only one team in it, the Las Vegas Aces, and it is entitled Death Taxes. Las Vegas.
1: There you go. There you go. It makes all the sense of the world. And look, that game that they dropped on Saturday frustrated the heck out of me. They played the Sky. There was no reason why that they lose that game. Not a disrespect to the Sky, but the Aces are just that much better. And they just didn't know how to finish. They didn't know how to close. And it's those games that frustrate me that the Aces have fallen victim to multiple times this season. So, yeah, I wouldn't put them in the top tier either with Minnesota because they are in the tier by themselves. But the Aces still are the Aces at the end of the day, and they find a way to win games like they did this evening.
4: WNBA champions 3 of the last 4 years, and that's why I think at this point in time, with about 15 games to go in the regular season, Q, it's so crystal clear right now. It's the Lynx, it's the Aces, and then it's Tier 3. Flawed, but could make a run. These are all playoff teams. not just as of this writing, but they will be come September, come October. The Golden State Valkyries, the Indiana Fever, the Dallas Wings, the Atlanta Dream, they are squarely in that middle pack of teams that have separated themselves from the rest of the W, but at the same time, I don't know how to rank those four depending on what night it is.
1: Yeah, you know, and I'll tell you this, man, the Valkyries frustrated me by not going and getting Kelsey Plum.
4: Yep.
1: I don't have any idea why they allowed...
4: I know the cap space is like their big question mark right now.
1: It doesn't even matter.
4: If you're trying to win a championship, exactly, you'll find a way to circumvent the cap space.
1: Exactly. That's my point. Like, that would have been the missing piece. That might have put the Valkyries over the top. Now I'm still questioning. They're a really good team, but I'm questioning since they didn't go get Plum.
4: So that is tier number three, flawed but could make a run. One of our favorite tiers here on Game Night on ESPN Radio is Frisky and Fun. This week, I'm elevating that tier because we didn't have it last week, and we love that tier around here. But this week, I am entitling tier four, Frisky, Fun, and In the Field. And that honor goes to one team and one team only.
1: Okay.
4: The Washington Mystics, who rallied from down 20 themselves on Wednesday night to defeat the Dallas Wings. They are riding a five-game win streak. And while I still have questions, Q, of who the alpha is, I do think Shakira Austin is kind of emerging as that go-to for Sidney Johnson. And obviously, you have Sonia Citron, one of the best wing players in the world right now, even though she didn't make the USA national team. I digress. And so for me, not only are the Mystics at the top of the race for eight, they could usurp the New York Liberty and get that seven seed in the WNBA playoffs.
1: They've been frustrating for me this year because they're so
4: Frisky
1: talented.
4: Fun, frustrating in the field.
1: Yes. Yeah, a lot of Fs, right? Because they have so much talent, but they just haven't been consistent. They are on that winning streak, as you mentioned, and they came back from 20. If that's all of a sudden who they're going to be, consistently a really good team, and go on winning streaks like this and really close out the regular season on a win streak, okay, then they could be in the mix. But they have a lot of talent on that roster. It just, for some reason, hasn't come together consistently for me this year.
4: Tier five. Winning on the court, not off of it.
1: Uh-oh.
4: The New York Liberty, the Commissioner's Cup champions. Mm. They've won three in a row. But at the same time, Benaja Laney Hamilton unceremoniously waived today outside of a social media graphic. They don't win the 2024 title without her service, Q. And, of course, Sabrina Ionescu left off the Team USA roster that was revealed this morning on the Today Show by Sue Bird, the director of USA Women's Basketball.
1: Yeah, that was interesting to me, right? I mean, that team, I don't want to say they're confusing, but they're kind of confusing with whatever's going on, like you said, with them, you know, off the court. And they haven't really played their best ball on the court either. They've been, you know, somewhat like the Mystics, and that's why they're hovering right around the same record as the Mystics, because they've been inconsistent as well. But, yeah, you know, Ionescu's, Sabrina is fantastic. She's a great player, and she should definitely be on any team that's any women's team that's out there hooping, she should be a part of.
4: But the argument is, are you going to take Sabrina or are you going to take Chelsea Gray, who just hit two buzzer beaters to give the Aces a win tonight? Or are you going to once again forego Paige Beckers and Caitlin Clark on Team USA for Sabrina Ionescu?
1: Well, I'm glad that's why it's not my decision. I ain't got to make that call. That's on them, but I think Sabrina would have been on my team. Just throwing it out there. Sabrina would have found a way on my team.
4: So I mentioned it. This week we have 8.5 tiers. So let's get to the half. Tier 6A is Sydney Taylor.
1: Okay.
4: Just Sydney Taylor. She's in her own tier. We'll explain why here in just a second. Because Tier 6B is the A in AARP stands for Alive Somehow. The Phoenix Mercury, of course, have to be in this tier after they made a trade for Kelsey Plum at the deadline, giving up a first and a second round pick and a player.
1: Right.
4: Their only player who, quite frankly, is like a young developmental piece. Mm. And yeah, they're still going for it, despite an 11-18 record when they made that trade. 11-19, excuse me. The LA Sparks were 11-18, and so they actually had a half game up on the Mercury before they dealt Plum away.

0: Mercury earlier this week with an injury.
1: Yep.
0: That's why we have to give her flowers. That's why she gets her own tier, Q.
1: Yeah, you hit me on Saturday and said she's in a tier of her own. And she's a really good player, and I hated that she left the game with the injury, you know, the next game. And so hopefully she comes back sooner rather than later. The Sky confused the hell out of me. Right? They beat the Aces, so I'll give them their flowers. But, man, they are such a weird team where they just – I don't know what it is. And I like Tyler Marsh a lot, their head coach. He comes from the Aces organization under Becky Hammon. But, man, I don't know if it's in the building. I don't know if it's on the court. I don't know if it's a combination of the two. But something ain't right in the Shy. I'll tell you that. They need to do some soul searching when this season's over.
0: I mean, when we started the year prior to them drafting Gabriela Jaquez and obviously making the signing of the offseason for Sydney Taylor, who's going to be on the all-rookie team after playing in Poland last year during her true first year out of college, their backcourt was the median age of the backcourt was 34 years old, Q.
1: Right.
0: Between the likes of Courtney Vandersloot, Courtney Vandersloot, Skylar Diggins, why am I blanking on her name? Rachel Banham. And then there was
1: a
0: fourth
1: Cloud out there too.
0: Of course, and then of course, yes. Then they decided to sign Natasha Cloud as well, a late signee in the process. So yeah, glad that they've gotten a little bit younger. They're still in the AARP tier, but they are alive somehow. Let's keep it moving. Tier 7, loser leaves town. The two expansion teams this year are currently duking it out in the Pacific Northwest. The Fire lead the tempo, 45-35. When you look at the WNBA standings, both these teams are riding pretty hefty losing streaks. The Fire have lost 5 in a row. The Tempo have lost 7 in a row, and that is why Tier 7, loser leaves town. Whoever loses this one, it's on to 2027.
1: Right, and it's going to be on to 2027 for both sooner rather than later anyway. But, you know, it's the expansion year, right? They've got to find a way to get it together. They've been competitive. They just don't know how to finish games. And I get that. It's the first year. So I'm not really mad at them for that. But, yeah, they're both going to be looking at 2027 soon.
0: I once again could have made our final tier of the week, Q. Teams that start with the letter S. Because I've got the Sparks, the Sun, and the Storm here. But I had to get a little creative with it. Everyone's going to be talking about tank for Juju. I do not believe Juju Watkins, unless USC wins the national title, comes out after this year. She will still have one more year of eligibility, and I anticipate her to use it.
1: Yeah.
0: Especially because the streets tell me that Madison Booker is higher on many teams' draft boards going into the 2026-2027 college season. So file that one away, folks. However, much like Olivia Miles went number 2 overall, her former teammate, I have no idea where she's going to go in the draft, but she's going to be the belle of the ball. That's why Tier 8 this week is hashtag horrible for Hannah. I am referring to Hannah Hidalgo. The Sparks, the Sun, the Storm, they are all on the race for Hannah Hidalgo already.
1: My favorite women's college basketball player. I'm just glad she made the list. That's all I can say. She's actually a friend of the show, right?
0: She made
1: appearances here on game night, so we definitely appreciate Hannah Hidalgo and what she's doing, and hopefully her and Notre Dame are actually able to have a really good season this upcoming year. Anytime you get Hannah Hidalgo on the list, you're all right by me. There it is. I like it. That is Mia O'Brien and her WNBA tiers for this week. Always switching them up, always getting creative, but she's always laying it down. It's game night here on ESPN Radio. What about those Carolina Panthers? They're in action right now. Can they win that NFC South once again? That's next on Game Night on ESPN Radio on the all-new ESPN app.
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8: 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The Carolina Panthers.
10: This is Kyle Bailey covering the Carolina Panthers. The biggest storyline for Carolina headed into the season is, of course, their fourth-year quarterback and former number one overall pick, Bryce Young. And now, with his head coach, Dave Canales, handing off play-calling duties to Brad Idzik, coming off a season where they went 8-9, won the division, and fell in the wild card round. Is there a big step forward for Bryce Young? A pivotal year with a contract extension on the table. What will Bryce Young look like, and can he lead this organization to back-to-back playoff appearances?
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11: 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She's Mia O'Brien. I'm Q Myers. 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So, Mia, when you take a look at the Carolina Panthers, they won the division last year, but they did not have a winning record. That division is that division where you can actually win it and not have a winning record. But big year for Carolina, big year, probably even bigger year for Bryce Young. He's got to really, truly show and solidify that he could be that franchise quarterback for the long haul. I got to give him a lot of credit for going through what he's gone through in his career, starting, being benched, had to sit there and learn, then gets the opportunity to get back into the game, and he's taken off from there. But now this is the year he's really got to solidify as he is that guy.
12: Well, and I think so much of it, Q, is what is the ceiling
0: for Bryce Young, let alone the floor, because he was 30th in total EPA last year. More concerning for me is that the Panthers were 29th in average depth of target. They're dinking and dunking, and granted, their run game wasn't exactly prolific last year, and they could fall back on it. They were 19th in the league in rushing a season ago. And so, therefore, I look at this, and knowing they have a new play caller, although Dave Canales is still the head coach and clearly at the reins of the controller, I'm fascinated to see what steps they take to evolve this offense, either around Bryce or to build up and beef up that rushing attack to say, you know what, we'll get by with him as a game manager because we're just going to pound the rock and find other ways to matriculate up and down the football field.
11: One of the most frustrating things for me watching the Carolina Panthers last year, and this goes to your point of dinking and dunking the ball, it looked like everything was so difficult. You know what I mean? Picking up a first down was difficult. Some teams you look at, picking up 10 yards is nothing. For the Panthers, it just looked like picking up 10 yards was a big victory, right? And you can't win a lot of games. That's why if you open up your DraftKings app, the over-under is set at 7.5.
0: But more concerning, Q, if you're a Panthers fan listening to Game Night here on ESPN Radio, plus 310 to win the South, that's the third best odds. Now, that means there's a lot of action coming in, yes, on the Saints and the Buccaneers, to be fair. But that also means if all those three teams are really compressed in the plus money range and the other two have better odds than plus 310, it's anybody's game in the South. And that's where if they continue to beat up on each other like they did down the home stretch of 2025, then yeah, I would say the Panthers still have a shot, although we cannot discuss the Carolina Panthers without first discussing the barrage of injuries that they have incurred here over the first 3 weeks of the 2026 season.
11: Well, that's the problem as well, right? I mean, they're one of those teams, man, that just got hit with the injury, and then they got hit with another injury, and another. Like, you just seem like multiple guys. Their offensive line is banged up, right? They've got linebackers that are banged up.
0: Chris Brazel's done for the year.
11: For the year, yeah, exactly. I mean, they have, what, multiple ACLs already that they've suffered? They're in a bad position health-wise, and that's what you want. You want to just be able to, you know, get into the regular season. And right now, they're not in that position. They're really hurt by all the injuries that they have.
0: Nick Scorton, among those who tore his ACL, now done for the season. He had 5 sacks in a promising rookie campaign. The defense, it's going to be fascinating to see how Ejiro Avero evolves. He, of course, was retained by Dave Canales when he took over as the head coach of the Carolina Panthers. Once upon a time, a Sean McVay disciple. Once upon a time, a Vic Fangio disciple, one of the hottest names in coaching. And I think that the hope was that by adding more horses to the course, because the Panthers had so much money to spend in free agency, they spend handsomely on Jalen Phillips along the edge. They bring in Devin Lloyd from Jacksonville, and by adding those marquee names, the hope was, okay, we're raising the floor, we're raising the talent level. I've always believed in Avero from a scheme perspective, but at the same time, if you also don't have bodies in general, let alone green or blue chip players, now all of a sudden you're battling against the grain from the jump once again. I do want to note this, Q, that this is a stat I found was really interesting as I was preparing for this two-a-day. The Panthers last year were 5th in interception percentage, which is a stat I didn't even know was kept, 2.7%. Now, I think a big part of that, speaking of health, is because when J.C. Horn and Mike Jackson are healthy, they are one of the best cornerback duos in the league. And I know, obviously, other players along that defensive side of the ball add into that interception percentage. But J.C. Horn has been great when he has been healthy.
11: Yes.
0: And now you pair that with other members of this team already battling the injury bug, and that's where I look at that 7.5 over-under, and I say, Panthers, prime regression candidate?
11: Yeah, but the thing about it is, for them, they're lucky that they're in that division. Because they might, you know what I mean? Because that whole division, nobody has ever just shown that they're going to take off and run away and hide. Right? I mean, look at Tampa Bay last year. They were in prime position. We thought that they were going to be the bells of the ball. We thought that Todd Bowles was going to be coach of the year. Baker Mayfield was going to be in the MVP running. And they didn't even make it to the postseason. So, I mean, that division is so up in the air. You just don't know, you know, who's going to be there in the end to win it, because I feel like that's what it's going to be. And it doesn't matter really what they do in September and October. It's literally going to be the last couple weeks of December that's going to decide who wins this division. That's probably the only saving grace for the Panthers, is that they're in such a weak division.
0: And everyone is drinking the Kool-Aid that I have been preaching for weeks now here on ESPN Radio. The New Orleans Saints won 4 of their last 5, trending in the right direction with Kellen Moore's second year as the head coach. We'll discuss that one at a later time. But ultimately, to put a bow on this discussion regarding the Carolina Panthers, Ken Can the offense develop more of an identity? Can it be more vertical? And that defense just stay healthy? I trust Ejiro Averro, but I need to see that defense stay healthy through the course of 17 games.
11: Yeah, I need to see a little bit more from that defense as well. And, of course, big year for Bryce Young. She's Mia O'Brien. I'm Q Myers. College football is right around the corner. What games do we need to focus in on? That's next on ESPN Radio.
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0: I'm Mia O'Brien. The NFL Hall of Fame game is in the fourth quarter right now in Canton, Ohio. The Panthers driving down 30-27, 44 seconds on the clock. Third-round rookie QB Carson Beck's final line for the Arizona Cardinals. 15 of 19 for 188 yards, a touchdown, and a passer rating of 125.4. He was dazzling. Then fellow rookie Caden Slovis came on in relief. He is now 9 of 10 for more than 100 yards and a passing touchdown. For the Panthers, Haynes King, another undrafted rookie, currently 20 of 30 for 168 yards and two touchdowns. Again, he and the Panthers currently driving under a minute remaining. Off the field, a little over a day after Bijan Robinson got paid, Jahmyr Gibbs is the next running back to earn a hefty contract. The fourth-year tailback has agreed to a $67.5 million contract, $250K more than Robinson. Stevenson's record-setting deal. This also comes on the heels of the Indianapolis Colts agreeing to a two-year, $44 million extension with Jonathan Taylor this morning. To the W, Chelsea Gray hit not one, but two buzzer beaters, one to send it to overtime, the other to win it for the Aces over the Fever, 86-84. Elsewhere, the first-place Minnesota Lynx currently in a goodie, a minute 03 remaining in the fourth. The Sparks lead the Lynx at home, 87-82. And in Portland, the Portland Fire lead the tempo of Toronto, 51-37 at the break. So the majors, a wild one going on right now at Fenway. The Red Sox, the White Sox tied at 10 in the bottom of the 11th inning. The best team in baseball, meanwhile, picked up win number 72. The Brewers defeat the Pirates 5-2. The Cubs keep pace in the NL Central as they defeat the Blue Jays 3-2 in extras. Phillies beat the Nationals 7-3. For more scores and analysis, check out ESPN.com and the all-new ESPN app. What games will decide the college football playoff field? Your CFP primer is coming your way next on Game Night with Q Myers and yours truly right here on ESPN Radio.
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0: Here we go. Here we go.
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0: favorite teams?
1: Because ultimately, they're the same person to me.
0: My only rebuttal. Shout out to my late great grandmother. I'll kiss a duck.
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0: The only person that can make me believe I'm normal is Mia O'Brien, who comes up with some weird, creative, weird names.
1: All our costumes, too, even though we're not on television right now.
3: I need to do a quick poll here. Do we all think that sounded like a duck?
1: Yes.
0: Quack, quack. Yeah, sure.
3: Because that was the only duck sound we had in our system, and I didn't feel like digging around for another duck sound. But I wasn't 100% sold that really sounded ducky, but the point got across, right?
0: Yeah, no, that works. That works. Yeah, that's okay. That definitely was.
1: I could also provide the duck sound effect if we need. We can record it, and then we can play it whenever Q brings up the duck, too.
0: Oh, boy. Oh, man. See, it'd be your own people, but when you can make me think that you got problems, then I know that we are a pair for real here on Game Night on ESPN Radio, the all-new ESPN app, SiriusXM Channel 80, and TuneIn. We are presented by Progressive Insurance. She is Mia O'Brien. As bad of a time as I give her, she is fantastic. I'm Q Myers, and how did that game just end?
1: Woof!
0: How did that game just end, Mia?
1: Well, so here we are. We're about to give you the most impactful games of the upcoming college football season. And in doing so, it's actually a beautiful segue. Haynes King, the former Georgia Tech quarterback who went undrafted, one of Q's favorite whenever we did our Heisman straw poll last year.
0: Yep.
1: Haynes King just walked it off in the Pro Football Hall of Fame game. This might be the greatest Pro Football Hall of Fame preseason game we've ever seen.
0: It was entertaining.
1: He scrambles with 2 seconds left for the go-ahead touchdown. Panthers defeat the Cardinals 33-30. What a treat for us on this Thursday night, Q.
0: Yeah, no, that was a very entertaining game. I was actually about to say that before he even won the game on that scramble, but his legs is what put him in position to begin with to get that touchdown, and then all of a sudden he seals the deal. They win 33-30 in the Hall of Fame game. That was very entertaining. Look, I don't know if it's just because we missed NFL action so much, and this was the only game on, and so we really all dug in, and we're starving for it. But I think when you put up 63 points in a Hall of Fame game, Carson Beck was great for Arizona. 15 for 19, 188 yards and a touchdown at 125.4 passer rating. And then you have Haynes King go 21 for 34 for a 180, 2 touchdowns. And then he had the rushing touchdown, has a 95.2 rating. What else do you want?
1: Two great former college quarterbacks putting on a show in the NFL. And here we are, Q, as we look ahead to the 2026 college football season. We won't get to see Carson Beck and Haynes King on Saturdays. Will we get to see them on Sundays? That remains to be seen. Maybe more likely the former out in the desert. But perhaps with just three quarterbacks on the roster, Haynes King just made his case to be Bryce Young's backup. And who knows what that means in Charlotte this upcoming season over Kenny Pickett. But I digress. You ready to talk some college football, brother?
0: Let's get into some college football. Let's do it.
1: So it's really hard to evaluate what games will be what I have dubbed the swivel point.
0: Okay.
1: The inflection point.
0: Okay.
1: When it comes to, okay, these are not just going to be the best aesthetically pleasing games of the college football season, but these are the ones that are going to change the trajectory of the college football playoff field. And so what's tough about this is we haven't seen any of these teams play yet, and the game ain't played on paper, in the words of the great Trevor Lawrence, not Trevor Love. And so when I put this list together, I'm going to tell you right now, I've got one game in September, three games in October, and a bunch in the month of November, which is what basically then makes everything that I just said null and void. But here is why, Q.
0: Okay.
1: Let's start with the first game in September, on September 5th.
0: All right.
1: As of this writing, the two Group of Five programs, which the Group of Five spot is still very much alive in the field of 12 of the college football playoff here in 2026, the two Group of Five schools with the best odds of making the playoff, UNLV, led by one Dan Mullen, of course, in your backyard
0: backyard
1: in the desert, and Boise State. So on September 5th, Boise State travels to Oregon. I don't think it's a death sentence for the Broncos if they don't win that game, but obviously whenever we hear, okay, a Group of Five school has a chance to knock off a Power Four institution, we naturally gravitate to that one. So September 5th, Boise State will travel to a college football playoff hopeful in Oregon, and then October 3rd, Cal at UNLV. JKS, he's going to make another appearance here on this list of games you've got to watch in order to predict the college football playoff field. That's a biggie for UNLV that could go a long way.
0: Yeah, look, UNLV and Dan Mullen, I mean, they've got their program going in the right direction, but they need some signature wins. That's what they need. And, you know, Boise was that program that, while they were in the Mountain West, they just couldn't get over that hump, right? UNLV couldn't knock off Boise State. They took on Ashton Gentry multiple times. Now you feel like, okay, now UNLV should have that opportunity in the Mountain West. We'll see what happens. They've got to go do it, right? It just you can look good on paper. You can be on the come up on paper, but now you got to get it done on the field, and you got to have a couple signature wins. That would be a signature win.
1: And, of course, after we had two Group of Five schools get into the field last year, that's why I think there is more optimism for these schools that they at least have a chance, even if that would require the Power Four conferences to cannibalize themselves. But, hey, anything right. can happen in college football. The two other games in October that I have earmarked that could go a long way in a team's college football playoff case. I promised you another Cal matchup. How about Cal at SMU, October the 24th? I really don't know what to make of the ACC at this point, Q. Is it Miami against the field? Does Dabo Sweeney and Clemson still have something to say? SMU, Rhett Lashley, they got a lot of money.
0: Yeah,
1: I know they could put a roster together. And, of course, JKS is going to be among the names that we talk about each and every week here on Game Night on ESPN Radio when we do our Heisman straw poll, until he's not, because he dazzled last year. Tosh Lapoy, the longtime NFL assistant coach, is now the head coach at his alma mater up in the Bay Area. He went out of his way to make sure JKS stayed. He flew over on Christmas to Hawaii to spend it with JKS and his family to make sure that he stayed. It actually wasn't Christmas. It was Thanksgiving. There's another coach who went up to Atlanta for another player's Christmas celebration with his family in order to secure his services. I digress. Cal at SMU, and that's going to be on October the 24th. And then our first Big Ten game to watch for, Penn State at Michigan, October the 17th. Largely
0: Matt
1: because...
0: Matt Campbell, baby.
1: You know, it's all about the process, folks. The first person who coined that phrase in my world was one Matt Campbell when I was covering him at Iowa State back in the day. But Penn State, historically, that late October meeting with the first of the Big Three, Ohio State, Michigan, Michigan State, largely dictates how the month of November is going to go. In the case of last year, it sealed James Franklin's fate. What will it bring to us on October the 17th at the Big House?
0: Yeah, no, that's going to be a hell of a matchup. And it's so funny. I know what Matt Campbell was hired where in December. It still blows my mind all these months later that they found a way to get him out of Iowa State.
1: They also fell ass backwards into it, lest we forget, after the longest coaching search. And you cover the Raiders and I cover the Jaguars. We've seen some wild coaching searches, brother.
0: But, I mean, with that being said, how many different programs and how many even pro teams tried to get Matt Campbell services?
1: Dozens.
0: Every single year his name was in the running for some big-time, high-profile job. He's like, no, I'm good, I'm here. And then all of a sudden he took the Penn State job. I was like, whoa, that's a big get for Penn State. I want to see how he takes that program and puts it in his own image. I think with the resources that he's going to have there, not a slight to Iowa State, but the resources he'll have at Penn State, he should be able to get that bad boy turned around pretty quickly.
1: He was only ever going to leave for three jobs, Q. It was Ohio State. He's from the state of Ohio. It was Notre Dame. And evidently Penn State was the third that no one knew and no one saw coming. For the sake of time, let's keep it moving. I have seven games on November 7th. If you have other plans, if you have a cousin who's getting married, I'm just here to tell you right now, that's why we're making this a PSA on August 6th. Make sure you are on your couch all day long, and then you join yours truly and Mark Zeno for game night on ESPN Radio that night. On November the 7th, Miami at Notre Dame, BYU at Utah, Alabama at LSU, Georgia at Ole Miss, Florida versus Oklahoma. Which of those piques your interest the most, Q?
0: Ooh, that's a good one. I mean, Alabama for me is always going to get it done. Alabama and LSU, Roll Tide versus Lane Kiffin, right? I mean, Lane is going to be one of those guys. I think everyone's going to lock in on LSU for one of two reasons. Either you're LSU through and through and you want them to win, and so you're so fired up because, well, this great offensive-minded head coach is now in town, or because you don't like Lane Kiffin, you want to see him fail.
1: Well,
0: right? It's one of two reasons, but it's almost like It's almost like the Dodgers. And what I mean by that is they're that team that you're either pulling for because you're through and through true blue, or you just hate what they're doing, so you want them to lose. I feel like that's what's going to happen with LSU.
1: So I also have LSU earmarked for the next week when they host Texas, but ultimately there's a good chance that that November 7th meeting with Alabama is the turning point for one or both of these teams, or whoever wins it, I should say, because check out Alabama's schedule after they play the Tigers. They're at Vandy, home against Chattanooga, home against Auburn.
0: It's always that Chattanooga game right there at the end of the season, right?
1: But at the same time, if you're Kalen DeBoer, though, if you want to flip the script and you want to go on a run, that could be a momentum-setting moment if you beat LSU at their house in order to make the college football playoff.
0: Yeah, well, he better turn it around this year. There's a lot of riding on Kalen DeBoer getting it done this year. It's year three, Jack, right? You show up and you show out. That's what you got to do. I don't care. This is that year. There's no excuses for a late season loss that you shouldn't have, or a time that they go out there and they look unprepared, or they can't run the ball, or they can't block, or they can't play defense. Like, there's no excuses. Put it all together now. No more excuses.
1: No more excuses. A couple other games just to throw out there before we got to hit our next break. Texas at LSU, I mentioned. Texas at A&M 2 weeks later.
0: Yep.
1: I've got A&M, both their November 27th matchup in that rivalry game Thanksgiving weekend, but also they host Tennessee, sneakily keeps finding a way into the playoff field. November the 14th, the Vols pay a visit to College Station. And then how about Ole Miss at Oklahoma, two teams that made the playoff last year, November the 14th. I had some listeners here in the Jacksonville area queue who told me, why are you even bothering making this list? Every week in the SEC is going to potentially be a college football elimination game.
0: Ole Miss. As much as I talked about LSU and people are going to be watching LSU for one reason or the other, everyone's going to be watching Ole Miss, pulling for Ole Miss, and pulling for Trinidad Chambliss, as far as I'm concerned. She's Mia O'Brien. I'm Q Myers. It's game night here on ESPN Radio in the NFL. The running backs are back, and they're getting paid. It's next on game night on ESPN Radio on the all-new ESPN app.
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15: Detroit's Jahmyr Gibbs agreed to a three-year, $67 million extension deal coming on the same day the Colts and Jonathan Taylor agreed on a two-year, $44 million extension.
16: There were three running backs this week that landed deals that now average north of $20 million per year.
17: We could stop all this. The running back has been devalued. Not anymore.
18: They understand if you get that run game going, everything else is going to fall in place when you have electricity in a bottle that needs to be released.
0: The running backs are back. They are getting their value. They're getting their worth, especially when your name is Jahmyr Gibbs, Bijan Robinson, and Jonathan Taylor. 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Mia, today, Jahmyr Gibbs gets paid just a day and a half or so after Bijan Robinson gets paid and becomes the highest paid running back. You all knew that, okay, now the parameters are in place. Jahmyr Gibbs' contract should be coming right around the corner by the Detroit Lions, and they did. They gave him that contract extension. 3 years, $67.5 million deal that could be worth up to $75.75 and then includes $51.5 million guarantee, which is just a touch more than Bijan. But forget the money. It's the fact that those guys were so important to their team to get them into the mix, and especially Jahmyr Gibbs, first year without David Montgomery, so he's going to have to do all of the heavy lifting for Detroit. And Bijan, he's there in Atlanta with the new head coach, and so they obviously wanted to get him in the mix as well. And then Jonathan Taylor, right? He's got a quarterback coming off of an Achilles. We don't know what Daniel Jones is going to look like, but it's really nice for him to be able to hand it off to that dude named Jonathan Taylor.
1: Safe to say that for both the Colts and the Falcons, their running back is the face of the franchise, Q.
0: Yes.
1: Correct me
0: yes.
1: if I'm wrong.
0: Yes. No, absolutely.
1: What about Detroit, though? Would you say Jahmyr Gibbs is the face of the Lions at this point?
0: I would say, yeah, well, no, because they've got I got to think about the defense. Aiden Hutchinson is still there. Penei Sewell is still there. Honestly, Dan Campbell's kind of the face of the Lions as well. So I think that you could pick multiple guys, but he's such an important factor. He's such an important cog in what they do offensively. He makes Jared Goff better. Right, he makes Jared Goff a lot better. That dude, when he gets the ball in his hands, he literally is that electricity that Harry Douglas was talking about.
1: So he accounts for 7.47% of the Lions cap now. That is the highest percentage of any running back currently in the NFL at this point in time. I think that what Gibbs does is that he represents not just the physical, tough-nosed nature of the Detroit Lions, which I think goes hand-in-hand with what you said. Dan Campbell, if you have to put a person's name attached to face of the franchise, I think that it echoes that ethos. But I would also say that doubling down and paying Jahmyr Gibbs after you took him 12th overall, it's a reflection of Brad Holmes and this Lions front office that has been bold when everyone else questioned, why on earth are you taking a running back who had, quote-unquote, one good year at the Power Four level, and I don't know if I would agree with that, 12th overall. Why are you taking an off-ball linebacker, a Jack Campbell, who, by the way, they also paid handsomely this offseason for that position? Why are you taking him in the first round when you could have had him in the second round? I think that Jahmyr Gibbs and him getting paid here today is also the flag being waved by Brad Holmes to say, we are going to do things a certain way, whether you agree with it or not.
0: No, and I can appreciate that. They said, I don't care what you're not supposed to do. We're going to do it. We know what we want our identity of this team to be. We're all on the same page. We're all rowing in the same direction, and this is how we're going to get it done. So I respect that. And if you want to know how important Jahmyr Gibbs is, this will tell you all you need to know. He's got 49 career touchdowns. 49, the most in NFL history for a player through his first three seasons, surpassing the previous mark held by former Lion. Hold on, wait for it. Barry Sanders with 47.
1: I heard he was pretty good.
0: He was pretty good, right? Okay, so that's how important Jahmyr Gibbs is. Oh, okay, you need more evidence. Only player in the last 90 seasons to score 10-plus touchdowns and average at least 5 yards per carry in each of his first three NFL seasons.
1: Pretty good.
0: Not bad, huh?
1: He also was third in the league in rushing scores last year. He had 13 rushing touchdowns. He was third among running backs with 5 receiving touchdowns. My question, though, for Q, for you moving for this Lions team moving forward, you mentioned David Montgomery, who, by the way, the deal that he signed with the Houston Texans, he will be paid $8.3 million per year. That's an absolute steal for the Texans, who expect him to be their 1A, 1B with second year running back Woody Marks, to now hear that Jahmyr Gibbs making 22.5, nearly 3 times as much as David Montgomery. And so what are your expectations, since this will be the first year that we won't see Sonic with Knuckles in the backfield?
0: I still expect him to be electric. I mean, he's just got that speed. He's a home run waiting to happen every time he touches the ball. That's the difference between him and David Montgomery. That's why it was Sonic and Knuckles. Knuckles was the physical guy, right? He was your short yardage back. I'll just say that in air quotes because I know he was more than that. But he was the guy that was going to wear you down. And then all of a sudden, boom, Knuckles was going to hit a home run. That's how you end up averaging 5 yards per carry. You know what I mean? Because he's able to hit those home runs just like that. I think he's going to be used so much in the passing game and the running game. He's just that stinking good. I mean, this guy's got, what, one of three players in NFL history? Rock with me now. One of three players in NFL history with 5,000-plus scrimmage yards and 40-plus scrimmage touchdowns before turning 24 years old. Let me tell you the company he keeps. It's Hall of Fame weekend, right? Emmitt Smith and Barry Sanders. That's the crew he's kicking it with. Think about this. I just talked about Jahmyr Gibbs with Barry Sanders and Emmitt Smith, and let me roll with a crew like that. You know what I'm saying? Like, come on. Now, you're talking about gold jackets, and I'm not saying Gibbs is a gold jacket, but he's well on his way.
1: Well, and I think that kind of the overarching theme between Jahmyr Gibbs, Bijan Robinson, Jonathan Taylor might be the outlier. These running backs that not only also give you something in the pass game, but have the explosive, quick twitch, 4-3 speed that is not like the traditional in-line, in-between-the-tackles thumper.
0: Right. Yep.
1: That perhaps is also why you have to pay these guys, because you cannot find them off the scrap heap. Which, by the way, Q, do you know who is now running back number 2 in Detroit off the top of the dome?
0: I mean, hell, with Gibbs running like that, I could be running back number 2. No,
1: how about Isaiah Pacheco?
0: Oh, that's right. Okay.
1: He runs pretty angry. That's a nice little compliment alongside Sonic.
0: I always thought he was going to be a bigger factor. I always thought that in Kansas City he was going to be much bigger of a role. But then Kansas City doesn't really use their running backs. That's why I'm interested to see what they do with Kenneth Walker this year.
1: And that's why he was a 7th-round pick. And that's why I guess they felt he was expendable. And that's why you see players like Jahmyr Gibbs and Bijan Robinson get paid and not the Isaiah Pachecos of the world.
0: Yeah, man, it's going to be interesting to see how all these running backs now, they continue on. And by the way, they got 3-year deals, meaning they could re-up sooner rather than later. Coming up next, a buzzer beater not once, but twice. That's next on Game Night on ESPN Radio.
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1: I'm Mia O'Brien, a walk-off winner on the gridiron at the Pro Football Hall of Fame game. Rookie quarterback Haynes King scrambles for the go-ahead TD with 2 seconds on the clock as the Panthers come back to beat the Cardinals 33-30 in Canton. King was the king. He threw a pair of touchdowns at 180 yards through the air, plus he rushed for another 39 in that game-winning score. For Arizona, third-round rookie quarterback Carson Beck was 15 of 19 for 188 yards, a touchdown, and a passer rating of 125.4. Fellow rookie Caden Slovis then came on in relief and also threw for over 100 yards. To the majors, the longest game in baseball this year is currently going on at Fenway. They're in the top of the 13th. The White Sox and the Red Sox are tied at 11. The best team in baseball picked up win number 72 today. The Milwaukee Brewers defeated the Pirates 5-2. The Cubs keep pace in the NL Central as they defeat the Blue Jays 3-2 in extras. Phillies beat the Nationals 7-3. More record-setting contracts handed out in the NFL today. The Detroit Lions and running back Jahmyr Gibbs have agreed to a 3-year, $67.5 million deal, $250K more than Bijan Robinson's record-setting deal. He signed with the Falcons yesterday. This morning, the Indianapolis Colts and Jonathan Taylor also agreed to a 2-year, $44 million extension. To the WNBA, Chelsea Gray hit not one but two buzzer beaters, one to send it to OT, the other to win it for the Aces over the Fever, 86-84. Elsewhere, the Minnesota Lynx, the Los Angeles Sparks. Well, let's just say this. The win streak has come to a close. LA gets back on track. 89-82. They end an 11-game win streak for the Lynx and deny them punching their postseason berth. The Fire and the Tempo duking it out in the Pacific Northwest. Portland leads Toronto 91-56 in the third. 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
0: That was how it ended right there. Highlight courtesy of Amazon Prime. The Aces win 86-84 over the Fever in overtime. 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She's Mia O'Brien. I'm Q Myers. Join us now to talk about that back-and-forth game. That was made for TV. That was made for theater right there, the way that game went back and forth. We have Tony East, Circle City Spin. And, Tony, thanks so much for your time. We do appreciate you here on game night. And this was a back-and-forth affair. The Fever were up 20 at one point. The Aces battled back. What did you think about just the back-and-forth and the fact that it even got to overtime to begin with?
2: Yeah, what a banger game. I think both teams would have thought that they played 20 pretty good minutes and 20 just awful minutes. The Fever, like, I thought they'd better run away with it. The first two games between these teams, the Fever just completely dominated the Aces. And so when they were up 20 in the second quarter, I thought, man, it might be another one of these. So credit the Aces for fighting back. And the Fever deserve a lot of finger pointing at themselves because they had so many chances to win it, up 20 early, free throws late, winning in the final minute of overtime. And they beat themselves at every hurdle with some stupid turnover or missed free throws. It was an awesome game. It was incredible.
1: Tony, you are fresh off of Stephanie White's press conference. Let us know, where was the finger pointing, at least in the immediate aftermath of this devastating loss?
2: Yeah, they pointed to that stretch right before halftime. You know, it's so natural to us as observers to look at the free throws they missed at the end of regulation as being one play that would have won them the game, but the Fever, they were up, again, 42-22, about 3 minutes to go until halftime, and they were 5 at halftime because Jackie Young just took over the game for, you know, a little over 3 minutes, including to start the third quarter as well. She was just fantastic, unstoppable in that stretch, and the Fever had a gazillion turnovers in that. I think it was like a 10-minute run where they had 9 turnovers and went 0 for 10 from the field in that stretch. They just really beat themselves, and Jackie Young, on the other hand, was unstoppable. That's where they pointed a lot of their finger was. For some reason, this has been a problem for them all season. They lost a couple games in, you know, early June because of this. When they go up big, they just relax, and they let the other team back in it, and then they freak out when their lead goes away. And the Aces deserve a ton of credit for, you know, it's so easy when you go down 20 to, you know, just fold it up and say, all right, we'll do better in the next one. But they battled through and hit hard, and the Fever did not respond correctly, and Jackie Young fried them, and that's where they were pointing the finger, is at themselves. Their mentality was wrong, and they were not ready for that Aces punch.
0: Tony East, Circle City Spin, is with us here on Game Night on ESPN Radio and the all-new ESPN app. And one thing Stephanie White always preaches is defense, defense, defense. And, Tony, it felt like for me all season long the defense has not been there for Indiana. What is the biggest reason for that?
2: Yeah, that's her thing. And they're so naturally talented on offense. I mean, there's a good chance they end the season with the best offensive rating ever, that they focus on defense so much with their words, with their practice time, because if they're just average on defense, they'd be one of the best teams in the league. But guess what? They're not one of the best teams in the league because they stink on defense quite often, and you saw that in a lot of the second half of this game, some of the overtime. To me, where the breakdowns have something is their perimeter defenders outside of Lexi Hall are just not that particularly individually talented, so they get beat a lot. You know, they talk about winning that matchup out front all the time on both ends of the floor, and of course, you know, Kelsey Mitchell and Kayla Clark are super gifted on offense, but they get beat a lot there. And Aaliyah Boston and the Fever bigs do a pretty good job at helping on the first action there. But as soon as the Fever have to rotate after that and stay connected, they just completely fall apart and lose it. And just connectivity and staying in your shell issues that they've had all season. And to be clear, that is an issue of, you know, team connection and things like that. But it all starts at the point of attack. If they could discard the ball 10% better, they wouldn't have to help as often, but they just can't do it. And so their defensive floor is pretty low, and they have a lot of nights, you know, like the second half of this game, or really the overtime period where it was more Asia, I suppose, but they just have no chance of getting stops. They're just hoping somebody misses, basically. And that's what's going to, you know, define their ceiling. If they can defend decently in the postseason, who knows how far they can go. They were, you know, an overtime away from beating the Aces in the semifinals last year, but their defense has been so poor at times that it's the reason they're currently in the, you know, that 4-5 bracket instead.
1: Speaking of that playoff field, the Fever will travel to Chicago this weekend. Then they face 3 straight playoff hopefuls in the New York Liberty, the Dallas Wings, and the Atlanta Dream, the final matchup between the Fever and the Dream in the regular season. It's obviously crunch time for this Indiana Fever side, Tony. What do you make of their next week plus of action?
2: Yeah, we're talking to Stephanie White about that at practice this week, that this is a really big measuring stick time of their schedule. They played Minnesota on Sunday, lost that one in a close game. They just lost, of course, to the Aces in a close one. and then all those games that you said that are coming up, they're going to learn a lot about what their true level is. And they've beaten a lot of really good teams this year. They've basically beaten everybody at the top except for Minnesota. But they, you know, they're going to have to show it at this point of the year that they have that level in it. And it's their schedule's tough post-All-Star. They only have five more home games the whole season. They're on the road quite a bit. They have a back-to-back coming up. Like, they have a lot to overcome still to really solidify that they're the team they hope they can be. They had won five in a row before this last weekend. But, you know, if they're going to have to show that they can stop some of these teams at some point. They've yet to do so against any sort of real opponent outside of that game they let up 68 against the Aces, and that was a back-to-back for Vegas. So, you know, I think that's what this is going to be, a measuring stick for them. If they can go, you know, 3-1 in their next four games, then I think they'll feel pretty good about what they can do in the postseason. If they go 2-2 or really stumble or have another game like this or they beat themselves, they're not going to feel as good, and they're going to feel like they got to do some growth and maturity before the end of the season.
0: Tony East is with us here on Game Night on ESPN Radio on the all-new ESPN app. And, Tony, I wanted to ask you about Aaliyah Boston. I liked her coming out of college. I thought she was a really good player. Didn't think she was the toughest player. This year, it seems like she's got some toughness. She's extended her game to the three-point line. What did she really work on to take her game from where it was her first couple years in the league to where it's been this season?
2: Yeah, honestly, it's been being able to play with tempo and pace. I mean, she really struggled to start her second season. As a rookie, she, you know, won Rookie of the Year. She was tremendous. But the Fever played really slow. They played a really slow style because Caitlin Clark was on their team yet, and that was the way they should play. And it took her a while to kind of figure out what was needed of her next to Clark and what that system looks like, what's asked of her in those kind of moments. And so now, not, of course, making 40-plus percent of her threes is a huge part of her statistical improvements the last couple years, but she can just make such quick decisions when she catches the ball on the move. When she catches it in the post, she can go up quick or be patient. She just reads the game way faster, and when you have as many, you know, skill moves in your bag as she does, and your defense is as strong as hers is, you can just do everything, basically, in those kind of moments. And so that's what it's been to me is people always use the phrase the game's slowing down. Honestly, for her, it's the opposite. It's that her game sped up, and she's able to play really well off of Caitlin Clark. And, of course, she's asked to clean up every defensive mess for this team. So she's very good. You're right that she's gotten more physical. But I think, to me, it's that she's able to play with tempo and do so many things in that system. And her and Clark are a really good partnership.
1: Tony, before we let you go, and thank you so much for your time here on Game Night on ESPN Radio, both Aaliyah Boston and Caitlin Clark named to the senior national team for Team USA for the upcoming FIBA tournament. Reaction coming out of the locker room for those two selections?
2: Yeah, what a night for Team USA in this Aces Fever game, huh? I mean, all five of them were spectacular and in one moment or another. Yeah, they were Stephanie White, also the Fever coach, is an assistant for that Team USA team, so a lot of happy smiles pregame today about all that. And, you know, it's just a good thing for them to be able to, I think one thing they're happy about is, you know, both Boston and Clark have missed some time this year with injuries, so, you know, they'll have a coach there to help kind of manage all that and be a part of their workload and figure out what that looks like. But yeah, of course, very honored. It's the first senior team experience as a pro for Clark, who's been on the, you know, the younger teams before, same with Boston. So a huge honor for both of them. They both deserve it, and they'll learn a lot from the Aces veterans who have been there, done that many times, and beat them a lot in this game.
0: Yeah, absolutely. Well, it was a fun

0: But they walk it off 12-11, and what Boston does is keep on winning.
1: Good grief. I'm doing
0: it's
1: the
0: eight
1: number.
0: In a row.
1: I was doing the number. Don't mind me. This is great for radio as I'm counting. I'm counting the W's on their
0: it's
1: schedule.
0: It's 8 in a row.
1: I could just go to the standings on ESPN.com and look. But 8 in a row for the Red Sox. That after going 21-5 in the month of July, that means what? That would put them at quick math here. 26-27-5, right? What? Does that sound right?
0: I don't have any idea. I don't know what you're doing with the math, but I know they've won 8 in a row. They're the hottest team in baseball. It took 13 innings, but they found a way to get it done against the White Sox, a back-and-forth affair. And, again, when you're just playing the way that they're playing, I'm not surprised that they keep on winning. Just not. That's just what they keep on doing. So you got to give them a lot of credit. And they were in a bad position at one point. They had to fire their coach, and here they are. Like I said, I mean, the only other team that's on a win streak like that are the Atlanta Braves. So there you go, 8 in a row for the Boston Red Sox. She's Mia O'Brien. I'm Q Myers. It's game night here on ESPN Radio. What do the Cardinals think about their third-round pick, Carson Beck? He was in that Hall of Fame game tonight. That's next on ESPN Radio on the all-new ESPN app.
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1: It's a big deal because you want your greatest rivalries. 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
2: Coming up on Friday at 3, Kyle Bailey will react to the Hall of Fame game, the positives, the negatives, and we also get ready for Luke Kuechly to officially be enshrined into the Pro Football Hall of Fame. Tune in at 3.

0: game. Carolina gets a 33-30 victory over the Arizona Cardinals. 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It is game night here on ESPN Radio, the all-new ESPN app. SiriusXM Channel 80 and TuneIn. 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That touchdown was one Haynes King. Yeah, that guy. Undrafted free agent, Haynes King. Yeah, that guy. ACC Player of the Year, Haynes King. Yeah, that guy. The guy I used to cover in high school, Haynes King. Yeah, he is that guy. And Mia, I think we would all agree, when he has an opportunity to see some green grass and he could use his legs, you better watch out, because he's gonna take it every day of the week and twice on Sunday.
1: And I'm fascinated to see, Q, how Dave Canales and the rest of the Carolina Panthers administration finagle this roster move, because ultimately I thought Haynes King looked great, not just on the ground where he had three carries for 39 yards, including that touchdown to win it, but he was also 21 of 34 through the air, 180 yards, two passing touchdowns.
0: Yep.
1: Kenny Pickett is the backup to Bryce Young as of this writing. Haynes King is the only other quarterback on the roster, and knowing, of course, the litany of things that a creative offensive mind like Canales could do with the dual threat QB out of Georgia Tech, I think you try to find a way to keep three quarterbacks on the roster, and maybe you have some fun with the third option. A little bit of a Taysom Hill, dare I say, on the Carolina Panthers roster.
0: Or you keep two quarterbacks and Kenny Pickett's not one of them.
1: That's also an option.
0: There's a few different directions that they can go. But really good game for Haynes King. Again, you want to take it with a grain of salt. It's the Hall of Fame game, but hats off to him as the undrafted free agent. And following the game, he caught up with NFL Network's Steve Weish.
2: Haynes, some serious drama there at the end. The touchdown run, why the decision to pull it right there?
3: It just kind of opened. They were dropping. And I was like, don't go down with the ball. Don't throw it away. It's fourth down. It's 2 seconds left, so it's like, got to make a play.
2: Well, yeah! That's going to be the run that is talked about. But also the long run here where you converted it and you bowled over that defender right there and got out of bounds to stop the clock. That decision and your decision to lower the shoulder and get out of bounds.
3: Yes, sir. It was very, just move the chains and, like you said, just very heads up play just to get out of bounds.
2: You had a real strong game tonight. You came out, played about three quarters. How would you assess everything, especially getting the win?
3: I mean, I think we did good operational-wise, getting in and out of the huddle, communicating, sometimes over-communicating. Like I said, with our group, we have a lot of new guys, hadn't played together a lot. And, made an emphasis going in is like just over communicate and, let's run a really good operation. We're going to have a good chance at winning this.
2: Lastly, Haynes, what about you taking advantage of this opportunity to get this type of extended playing time?
3: I mean, like you said, just take advantage of every opportunity that you get. You don't know how many you're going to get. You just go out there, execute, and try to operate at a high level.
2: All right, congratulations. That was fun, man.
3: Thank you.
1: It was a lot of fun. That was arguably the most fun I've seen at a Hall of Fame game. And once upon a time, Q, the team that you cover, the Raiders, the team that I cover, the Jags, squared off there in Canton. Yeah. I don't know if you got a
0: chance. And it rained.
1: It did rain.
0: It was a thunderstorm. It was a delay to the Hall of Fame game. What are we doing?
1: It was. I feel like it's kind of like how it has to always rain for the Daytona 500. I feel like that's how it traditionally has to go for the Hall of Fame game. Just like this idea of we get so excited for the first preseason game and then it's a bit of a downer. Not the case here today. No rain, no downer. This was an elite game that came down to the wire.
0: Well, I don't know about you, but could you hear the fact that Haynes King is a coach's son in that interview with Steve Weish?
1: He didn't give him an inch.
0: I mean, but it was all like
1: coach speak.
0: Yes, and you can understand that he knows what this moment means. And I'll say this, look, again, don't want to get too far ahead of myself. It's one preseason game. Obviously, there's a lot of training camp and preseason left to go. But you hear how his teammates reacted to him? It goes a long way in the locker room. Just say, that goes a long way in the locker room.
1: And so Haynes King was not the only rookie QB who took center stage tonight here in Canton, Ohio. And so without further ado, Q.
0: Yeah, Carson Beck, he did a hell of a job as well for the Cardinals. He got the start, right? They didn't start Jacoby Brissett. They didn't start Gardner Minshew. They started the guy that they drafted in the third round. Beck goes 15 for 19, 188 yards and a touchdown. And he looked very comfortable doing it. And what really caught my attention about what Carson Beck did wasn't his touchdown pass, wasn't the long 97-yard drive that he orchestrated that I thought was fantastic. It was like a 7-minute drive. But on that drive, it was third down, and I want to say four, and he took off running, and he dove head first. Mia, he dove head first in a Hall of Fame game. one of four games in the preseason for the Cardinals. He dove head first, which tells me I want you to know I'm here for somebody's job.
1: That's going to win over the locker room.
0: You damn right it is. That's what I'm saying. Like, you don't dive for a first down in the Hall of Fame game that a lot of guys don't even want to play in, especially a guy that was drafted in third round. He's not fighting for a roster spot. He's going to make the roster. You know what I mean? So a lot of times you'd see a guy, all right, I'm going to give up on that, or I'm not going to put myself in harm's way because, well, I'm good. You'll see a Haynes King do that. He was an undrafted free agent. Carson Beck is on the roster, and this dude dove for it in the first quarter of the Hall of Fame game, which lets me and let all his teammates know I'm here for that.
1: So, as you mentioned, Geno Smith, Gardner Minshew, not active for this game. Geno Smith. Oh, my goodness. My goodness. Jacoby Brissett.
0: You're talking about old Raider quarterbacks
1: yes,
0: now. You're
1: my
0: all,
1: brain.
0: Geno Smith.
1: My brain.
0: Gardner
1: my brain.
0: Minshew.
1: They're all the same. They're all
0: Kenny
1: in the same
0: Pickett.
1: Tier. They're all in the same. Oh, but I wouldn't put Kenny Pickett in that tier. I wouldn't put Kenny Pickett. He's hanging out with the Deshaun Watson tier. Hey, yo. But no, Q. But Jacoby Brissett, Gardner Minshew.
0: Yep.
1: Not active in this game. Jacoby Brissett has all but been assured by Mike LaFleur that he will be the starting quarterback week one.
0: Mm-hmm.
1: You tell me, after what you saw from Carson Beck in, yes, the Hall of Fame game tonight,
0: right. Should
1: they maybe be reevaluating that decision?
0: I think that they're definitely going to be reevaluating it. I still believe Jacoby Brissett will start the season, but I can't guarantee in November that Carson Beck won't be in. Look, Mia, the thing about Carson Beck, it's not like he's some guy that came out of nowhere we've never heard of. Hey, who's this Carson Beck guy? He's that same guy that many expected to be the number one overall pick mm-hmm. when he was still the Georgia quarterback, mm-hmm. and he was throwing to guys like Ladd McConkey and Brock Bowers.
1: Yep, 36-7 record between his time at Georgia and Miami as the starting quarterback. That's pretty good.
0: Fun fact, he threw the last pass of the 2025 college season and threw the first pass of the 2026 NFL preseason.
1: Oh, I didn't even think about that. That's a nice little
0: one. You like
1: there.
0: That connection right there, huh?
1: Except for the last pass that he threw on the 2025 college season was what, Q?
0: Picked off.
1: But he did play in the national championship.
0: He did play in the national championship game, exactly. But, I mean, it's not like he's some scrub. So when I found out he was going to start, that was another reason I wanted to watch. Because, I mean, look, again, he was a guy that a lot of people believed, hey, this guy could be someone's franchise quarterback. And when you're going out there and putting the effort in that he put in to go out there and dive to pick up a first down, orchestrate a 97-yard first drive, right, and go from the end zone to end zone, like that's, to me, that's showing something. And he did not look like the moment was too big at all.
1: So the odds makers out there in the desert have set the Cardinals over-under win total at 3.5 games. Again, we do not know who the quarterback will be week one, although we've been assured that it's Jacoby Brissett by the head coach, and
0: right. We'll
1: see if that actually does hold serve. You tell me, Q, especially given the division they play in, but even if we do see some frisky and fun rookies like Carson Beck perhaps see some playing time, what is the ceiling for this Arizona Cardinals team in year one under Mike LaFleur?
0: I mean, it's not very, very high. I mean, 3.5, I would probably take the over because 3.5 is so low. But, I mean, look, they play in the NFC West. You know what I mean? So they've got to play, the biggest and baddest in the jungle, you know, six times throughout the course of the year. So that's already going to be a tough task. But I think that they're headed in a good direction. And I think Carson Beck is going to be a guy that could be under center sooner rather than later. NBA is coming up next.
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1: I'm Mia O'Brien, a walk-off winner at the Pro Football Hall of Fame game. Rookie quarterback Haynes King scrambles for the go-ahead touchdown with 2 seconds on the clock as the Panthers come back to beat the Cardinals 33-30 in Canton, Ohio. King was the king. He threw a pair of touchdowns at 180 yards through the air, plus rushed for another 39 on the ground in that game-winning score. For Arizona, third-round rookie quarterback Carson Beck was 15 of 19 for 188 yards, a touchdown, and a passer rating of 125.4. Fellow rookie Caden Slovis then came on in relief and also threw for over 100 yards. To the majors, the longest game in baseball this year just wrapped up at Fenway Park. The Red Sox defeat the White Sox 12-11 in 13 innings. One game currently in progress in the majors. The Padres lead the Diamondbacks 5-1. That game is in the top of the eighth inning. The Brewers defeat the Pirates 5-2. The Cubs keep pace in the NL Central. They defeat the Blue Jays 3-2 in extras. Phillies beat the Nationals 7-3, and the Braves stay hot with an 11-3 win over the Marlins. More record-setting contracts handed out in the NFL today. The Lions and running back Jahmyr Gibbs have agreed to a 3-year, $67.5 million contract, $250K more than Bijan Robinson's record-setting deal he signed with the Falcons yesterday. This morning, the Colts and Jonathan Taylor also agreed to a 2-year, $44 million extension. To the WNBA, Chelsea Gray hit not one but two buzzer beaters, one to send it to OT, the other to win it for the Aces over the Fever, 86-84. Elsewhere, the Los Angeles Sparks upset the Minnesota Lynx and snap their 11-game win streak, the final 89-82 at the Target Center, and the Portland Fire in front of the Tempo with 2:43 to go, 93-83. 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

0: bananas, whatever they are.
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0: Yeah,
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0: we do.
1: Not what I do.
0: I watch them. Look, they're entertaining. They're selling out stadiums. There was a time many, many moons ago when this young man from Oakland, California named Ricky Henderson had a little swag before swag was a thing. And you know what? Turned it into a Hall of Fame career, just saying.
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0: 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That's just how it goes. She's Mia O'Brien. I'm Q Myers. 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So that's just how it goes, Mia. You know how we are. You know, one thing leads to another, and, you know, I was sitting on the porch with Craig, and you know how we do it. I mean, you know, it's just how it go.
3: And sometimes we quack like a duck.
0: Sometimes.
3: If it sounds like a duck, it's probably a duck, which, speaking of, Kawhi Leonard in some hot water in the NBA, does that mean that some potential illicit activity occurred in Southern California, Q? What's the very latest, as this is a developing story here as we hit 12 o'clock Eastern here on the East Coast?
0: Yeah, I mean, Pablo Torre's been doing his thing, right? Former ESPN contributor. He's got the Pablo Torre Finds Out podcast, and apparently Clipper star Kawhi Leonard, whose sponsorship deal with the now bankrupt Green Banking Company is at the center of an NBA investigation. We also know that, right? Also had an undisclosed sponsorship agreement allegedly worth millions of dollars with the company that designed the Clippers video board inside the Intuit Dome from, again, that's from Pablo Torre. So, he apparently interviewed someone who identified themselves as anonymous high-level source under contract for the Intuit Dome, who alleged that the sponsorship deal was 1,000% a way to circumvent the salary cap. It was funneling money from the Clippers through Daktronics back to Kawhi. So this has been a mess, right? The Clippers tried to trade Kawhi to the Toronto Raptors, and they said, oh, no, this can't happen until the investigation is over. And the fact that this thing has been going on as long as it has, Mia, has always made me believe that, okay, where there's smoke, there's fire. And it seems like that little brush fire now is becoming a big-time fire.
3: Well, especially because now this is essentially, Q, this is a second sponsorship deal. And so now the question is there a third? Is there a fourth? At this point in time, I don't even think it's a matter of will Kawhi still be dealt back to the Toronto Raptors. Is Kawhi Leonard going to play another minute in the NBA?
0: I mean, that's a good question, right? I mean, look, Torre goes on to say, cited an anonymous former Clippers official who said that they knew that Leonard had a sponsorship deal with Daktronics, the South Dakota-based company that designed the Halo board, the largest double-sided Halo display ever built in an arena inside the Intuit Dome in Inglewood, California, the Clippers' $2 billion arena that opened back in August 2024. Obviously, the Clippers have not responded to a request. That was as a Thursday evening. No surprise there. But, you mentioned it. Is there more than just the two? Is there three or four? Is there more players than just Kawhi?
3: Well, so for those who may have missed the original situation that started all of Pablo Torre's reporting for Meadowlark Media, now, of course, affiliated with The Athletic as well, and prompted the NBA investigation, which launched back in September. This all comes from Steve Ballmer, of course, the Clippers owner, investing $50 million in this group called Aspiration through his personal LLC. That was back in 2021. Later that same month, the Clippers signed a $300 million deal with Aspiration as the first founding partner of, wait for it, their home arena, the Intuit Dome. 6 months later, they signed this $28 million endorsement deal with Kawhi, and an unnamed employee who purportedly worked for the company told Pablo Torre that Leonard's sponsorship deal was indeed a way to circumvent the salary cap. Here's the funny part of all of this, Q, to kind of add some levity to the situation. We live in a day and age with name, image, and likeness at the college level.
0: Yeah.
3: Or I don't know if a sponsorship deal is actually an NCAA violation or not. And so I don't have an answer as far as if this is an independent sponsorship deal. Like Kawhi Leonard having a deal with Aspiration or Daftronics, is that the equivalent of LeBron James having a deal with Nike? Caitlin Clark having a deal with Nike to give a WNBA comparison.
0: Right.
3: And that has nothing to do with the team. That is their individual right to seek out sponsorship opportunities based off their name, image, and likeness. And I wonder if that's how the Clippers try to spin this. And they say, no. Like, he was doing this on the side. Okay, but then how was he actually getting paid his salary? And I'm fascinated to see what turn this takes next, because you probably could frame it as such, right?
0: I mean, yeah, for sure.
3: You could probably fudge it one way or another.
0: I mean, the way that they've been playing this off is basically like they didn't have nothing to do with it, right? And that, oh, they were victims as well. They tried to play the victim role. I just don't think at this day and age you can say, oh, I didn't know, or play the victim role. I don't think that that flies in college athletics. I don't think that flies in professional athletics. That whole see no evil, hear no evil type thing, that doesn't work anymore, right? There was a day and time when it did, but the Clippers have repeatedly denied that they funneled the money through Aspiration to compensate Leonard. Ballmer said that the team made an introduction. They introduced them to Aspiration officials and member of Leonard's camp, but that was not involved from then on. He also said that he lost the entirety of his investment, which was $60 million, and that he was flagrantly defrauded by the company. Okay, here we go. Whose co-founder, Joseph Sandberg, was sentenced in June to 14 years in federal prison for his role in defrauding investors and lenders out of $248 million.
3: Very convenient.
0: Very, very convenient. But at the end of the day, I'm not the smartest guy in the world. I'll never act like I'm the smartest guy in the world. And I didn't stay at a hotel that makes me any smarter. But where there's smoke, there's fire. And this has been a whole lot of smoke for quite a while around this situation. The fact that they cannot get this damn trade done, you know what I mean? Just because the investigation is still going on leads me to believe there is so much going on. And now there's apparently a second one, allegedly. Man, look out. This could end up turning real ugly for Kawhi Leonard and the Clippers.
3: Not that I want to give Steve Ballmer an out or any ammo cue, but knowing that they reside, his team that he owns, the Clippers, I know he owns a couple of teams, but this team that he owns resides in Southern California. There's a baseball team that also plays in the City of Angels that likes to defer money. So, again, this is me looking into my crystal ball saying, how can the Los Angeles Clippers find a way to scoot past all the drama and wipe their hands clean of the Kawhi Leonard sponsorship? Were they circumventing the salary cap situation? And number one, this is his name, image, and likeness. This sponsorship deal was independent of the Clippers, sure. But then how do you fudge the numbers, like I said,
0: right,
3: with regards to actually paying Kawhi Leonard the salary that is reported in his contract? Well, you could pull a Dodgers. You could pull a Shohei Ohtani and just say, oh, we're deferring it, right?
0: I don't think that that's going to work in this situation.
3: I don't think the NBA salary cap would allow for it, but I'm workshopping here.
0: Right.
3: What's the next move now that this report has come out if you're the Clippers?
0: I almost feel like the next move is they're going to have to eat this. They're going to have to eat this punishment. I feel like that at some stage of the game, when you're running through the park and you step in something, you just step in it, right? You step in it, it's on your shoe. And at some point, you try to clean it up, but you still smell the stink. I feel like this stink is still following the Clippers around.
3: Just be stinky. You have Keaton Vogler, right? He looks okay in summer league.
0: I'm saying
3: lean into a new era, LA Clippers.
0: I feel like that's what they're going to have to do. They're going to have to take this L. Like Jameis Winston eats W's, I think the Clippers and Steve Ballmer and Kawhi Leonard are probably going to have to take these L's.
3: The good news is his last name already starts with an L, so he's halfway there.
0: That's not going to make him feel any better, because I do think it's going to be a hell of a punishment, right? I don't think anyone in this situation has the right to say, I didn't know. I didn't, you know, this is, well, we were victims as well. I don't think in 2026 you could play that I was a victim role as well. It just doesn't fly. I don't believe so.
3: So, again, as of August 6th, August 7th, Q Myers, do you believe, A, Kawhi Leonard is going to be in the NBA next year?
0: No, I think he gets suspended for the year.
3: Okay, suspended for the whole year.
0: The whole year.
3: Do you believe that
0: he'll go play baseball for the Birmingham
3: Barons?
0: Barons, yeah.
3: The Barons. Then B, does he ever play again in the NBA?
0: Yes, he'll play again. He won't play this year.
3: We obviously will not be a member of the LA Clippers, I would think.
0: Well, that's another subject as well. I don't know where he'll play next, but I don't think he'll play this year. But again, this is me getting way out in front. I just feel like, you know, there's just too much going on. Too many, like, dots that have been dotted, or I's everywhere. That have been dotted, yeah, and T's that have been crossed, or however they say those cute sayings. It just, there seems like there's a lot going on in this situation, and it's going to come up in a bad situation for Kawhi and a bad situation for the Clippers. She's Mia O'Brien. I'm Q Myers. It's game night here on ESPN Radio. The running backs, they're getting paid. So what position group is up next? It's next on Game Night on ESPN Radio on the all-new ESPN app.
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25: What's up? 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
26: Detroit's Jahmyr Gibbs agreed to a three-year, $67 million extension deal coming on the same day the Colts and Jonathan Taylor agreed on a two-year, $44 million extension.
27: There were three running backs this week that landed deals that now average north of $20 million per year.
28: We could stop all this. The running back has been devalued. Not anymore.
29: They understand if you get that run game going, everything else is going to fall in place when you have electricity in a bottle that needs to be released.

0: bottle that need to be released. Harry Douglas's words, not mine. 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But to his point, big week for the running back positions. All three running backs get paid. Bijan Robinson sets the market for the running back position. Jahmyr Gibbs one-ups him, and JT, Jonathan Taylor, gets a two-year, $44 million extension as well. So everyone is getting paid. They're very important for the success of their teams. We know that. But when you look, Mia, at the NFL rosters and you look at the way that they're constructed, who's up next? What position group? Now that it seems like, well, the running back is back, everyone realizes how valuable they are. What's the next position that needs to maybe level up and get paid a little bit more?
1: So two of those three running backs who got paid here in the last 72 hours, Q, both Jahmyr Gibbs and Bijan Robinson, members of the 2023 NFL draft class. And so as we do take a look back in the time machine to that class, which all of them are entering the final year of their rookie deals outside of course, the fifth-year option, which many of these names that are being extended did have picked up. But nonetheless, it creates an opportunity for the team to perhaps either lower that number in the upcoming early years of an extension, or you still have that fifth-year option for the player to play on. And so a three-year contract like the one that Gibbs and Bijan Robinson signed in turn is really only tying them to the team for the next 4 years. I digress. As we look at this class, which was headlined by number one overall pick Bryce Young, CJ Stroud at two, that'll be an ongoing conversation. I don't envision either of those two players getting paid prior to the start of this upcoming season. Will Anderson has already gotten paid.
0: Yep.
1: Anthony Richardson, bless your heart. I hope you opened a Roth IRA, brother man. That brings us to number five. That brings us to number five from the class of 2023. The player that I believe is the next in line and plays the position that will see the next set of dominoes falling, which is defensive back Devin Witherspoon of the Super Bowl champion Seattle Seahawks. I believe that he and Christian Gonzalez of the New England Patriots, who was also drafted, correct me if I'm wrong, yes, he was 17th overall in that class of 2023 by the Pats. Those are the next two players, and I expect, similarly to Bijan and Jahmyr Gibbs, I expect them to sign contracts near simultaneously.
0: Yeah, no doubt, no doubt. And the thing about it is the cornerbacks are paid well anyway. Right, if you're one of those guys, I mean, we saw, you know, J.C. Horn get a big deal. We saw Derek Stingley get a big deal. But you're right, those guys are definitely going to get paid, and they should. Right, Witherspoon has definitely earned that. Christian Gonzalez, I was surprised when he dropped in that draft. I remember being there in Kansas City, and when he was drafted, I talked to him the day before he got drafted, and I thought at number seven the Raiders were going to take him, and because he had a couple questions about injuries coming out of Oregon, he slipped. And look, he's had some injuries in the NFL, but when he's out there, man, he's been fantastic, and that's kind of similar to J.C. Horn. So I definitely believe that those guys are going to get paid in a major way, as they should. You know, but I'll take it a step further. I think the position group that we're going to start to see get really paid, and I know that they're getting paid a good amount right now, but I think it's going to be – the ante's going to be upped in a little bit, maybe next year, is a tight end position.
1: Oh, most definitely. You brought up your Las Vegas Raiders. I mean, look, it's fascinating that I see people on the internet debating the merit and the value of Brock Bowers because he really didn't play last year. I mean, the first year wasn't enough for you? The 3 years at Georgia weren't enough for you to say, okay, this guy is different and he is changing how we perceive what the tight end position can be in an offense?
0: Right, exactly. The top tight ends, and I think you're going to start seeing the NFL use more and more and more. And look, these guys are coming out of college ready to go. I mean, Brock Bowers' rookie season was incredible. And I'll tell you this, you cover the draft, you cover the Jaguars. Mm-hmm. During the draft season, you always talk about and speculate and think, okay, what position is this team going to go? Who are they going to go get in the first round? We always focus in on the first round. I could tell you that year in 2024, leading into that draft, there wasn't one of us, not one of us that was talking about Brock Bowers was going to be there at 13. Not one. I thought he was going number 10 to the Jets. I thought he was going to be the running buddy of Aaron Rodgers. I thought everyone was going to say, okay, hey, you want to go get a dude that can help this guy out? Yeah, send Brock Bowers there. And then when he didn't go there and all these other quarterbacks went in the top 12, and he was just sitting there in the lap of the Raiders to take him at 13, even though they had just taken Michael Mayer the year before out of Notre Dame. It was incredible. And he has been that guy. And now you're seeing, year after year, all these tight ends, right? I mean, look, we saw the Cardinals in the Hall of Fame game. Trey McBride is fantastic. He's a great tight end, right? I mean, the Buffalo Bills sent Stephon Diggs on their way because they're like, we got two tight ends. We're good, right? I mean, what the Patriots did back in the day with Aaron Hernandez and Gronk is what a lot of teams are trying to do now. And that's why I think that the tight end position is going to get paid even better than they are right now.
1: And speaking of that Buffalo Bills tight end crew, I would think Dalton Kincaid to go alongside Dawson Knox. Maybe it's not an upper echelon contract. I would think that that's a conversation that they're having in Orchard Park. I'm also fascinated, to your point, Q, to see how the tight end position is compensated in locales like Los Angeles, where the Rams ran more 13 personnel than anyone. And so, as I look right now at the average, the APY per year, the contact average per year amongst tight ends league-wide, and I scroll, looking for one of those Los Angeles Rams tight ends who are so pivotal to the shift we're now seeing across the league. Colby Parkinson is the highest paid of any of them at $7.5 million per year. Then you got to go all the way down. I'm still scrolling. Number 45, Tyler Higbee makes $3 million per year. Terrence Ferguson, the second-round pick last year of the Rams, makes $2.4 million per year. That's 52nd best. And so what I am fascinated to see, because I do agree that the tight ends, or at the very least Brock Bowers, that's the next position group.
0: I mean, look, Kyle Pitts just got paid too.
1: Kyle Pitts, Brenton Strange here in Jacksonville just got paid. Mm-hmm. And he's now tied for 11th with one Travis Kelce for highest paid tight end in the league. But I'm interested, with so many of these teams stacking tight ends on the roster, if the value is the same as, say, a Jahmyr Gibbs or a Bijan Robinson, where they are one of one, and if you've got one of those guys, you need to pay him handsomely. Otherwise, we talked about David Montgomery exit stage right. Yeah. They bring Isaiah Pacheco over from Kansas City and say it's another in-line, between-the-tackles type of running back. We could find those on the free agent market anywhere.
0: That's a dangerous game, right? If you have one that works with what you do, and is a pivotal part of your offense. And again, these guys have to be pivotal. Like you mentioned, Brock Bowers definitely is. Trey McBride, you know how much he makes a year? $19 million. You know who else makes $19 million? This guy named George Kittle. He's pretty good. You know what I mean? Like, if these guys are big-time parts of your offense, like these upper echelon tight ends are, they're going to get paid handsomely. And I think that at some point, Brock is going to blow that $19 million a year out. Right?
1: I mean, there's no question.
0: What is it going to be at 23, 24 at least?
1: Has to be. Because, I mean, you mentioned it. Christian Watson as a wide receiver and was at times wide receiver 2, 3, 4 in Green Bay, making $21 million a year?
0: 23.
1: You have your answer. Real quick, Q, I do want to just kind of put a bow on that 2023 draft class. Yep. Paris Johnson was taken 6th overall by the Cardinals. He has not signed an extension. Wouldn't be surprised if he kind of falls in line with some of these other 2023 draft class members. Jalen Carter already paid. Darnell Wright got paid over the weekend. And we'll see what the Packers really think of Lucas Van Ness moving forward, and the Steelers and Broderick Jones, who, of course, has also been fighting injury.
0: Yeah, no, there's going to be some guys that are going to get some money. There's no doubt. There is some money to be had in the National Football League. She's Mia O'Brien. I'm Q Myers. It's game night here on ESPN Radio. Team USA is set. But who was snubbed? It's ESPN Radio.
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7: I'm Mia O'Brien, a walk-off winner on the gridiron at the Pro Football Hall of Fame game tonight. Rookie quarterback Haynes King scrambled for the go-ahead touchdown with 2 seconds on the clock as the Carolina Panthers come back to beat the Arizona Cardinals 33-30. King was the king. He threw a pair of TDs and 180 yards through the air, plus rushed for another 39 and that game-winning score. For Arizona, third-round rookie quarterback Carson Beck was 15 of 19 for 188 yards, a touchdown, and a passer rating of 125.4. Fellow rookie Caden Slovis then came on in relief and also threw for over 100 yards. To the majors, the longest game in baseball this year just wrapped up at Fenway Park. The Red Sox defeat the White Sox 12-11 in 13 innings. One game still currently in progress. Actually, it has just gone final. The Padres defeat the Diamondbacks 5-1 at Chase Field in Phoenix, Arizona. The Brewers defeat the Pirates 5-2. The Cubs keep pace in the NL Central as they defeat the Blue Jays 3-2 in extras. Phillies beat the Nationals 7-3. The Braves stay hot with an 11-3 win over the Marlins. More record-setting contracts handed out in the NFL. The Lions and Jahmyr Gibbs have agreed to a 3-year, $67.5 million deal, $250K more than fellow running back Bijan Robinson's record-setting deal he signed with the Falcons yesterday. This morning, the Colts and Jonathan Taylor also agreed to a 2-year, $44 million extension. To the WNBA, Chelsea Gray hit not one, but two buzzer beaters, one to send it to overtime, the other to win it for the Aces over the Fever 86-84. Elsewhere, the Los Angeles Sparks upset the Minnesota Lynx and snapped their 11-game win streak up in Minneapolis 89-82. And the Portland Fire snap a 5-game losing streak as they defeat the Toronto Tempo 97-83. For more scores and analysis, check out ESPN.com and the all-new ESPN app. We react to the Team USA roster unveil for the FIBA World Cup next on Game Night here on ESPN Radio.
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11: 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She's Mia O'Brien. I'm Q Myers. What a back-and-forth game. What a wild game. Indiana's up 20 at one point. The Aces go on a 15-0 run led by Jackie Young. Matter of fact, it was all Jackie Young at the end of the first half. And then somehow, someway, they find themselves in the game late with an opportunity to tie it up with a three-pointer that somehow, some way, is not stolen by the Fever. Chelsea Gray gets it, knocks it down. They get into overtime. Somehow, some way, there's a turnover, and Chelsea Gray is in position again to knock it in and win the game, and boom, she hits another buzzer beater. I mean, I couldn't have written that script, Mia. That was incredible.
7: And it's something that speaks once again to the ethos of this Aces team. It's why when we do our WNBA tiers here on game night, so often, even when they somehow find a way to lose games to the Chicago Sky, we have to keep the Aces in a tier just below the first place Minnesota Lynx, who did lose tonight. I do want to put that out there on the record as well. These teams are human. But with that said, because they've won three of the last four championships, because of the veteran experience, because they have the best player in the world in Asia Wilson, not to mention the veteran savvy of a Chelsea Gray, half of her points coming on those two buzzer beaters in regulation and OT. That's why you can never count them out. And it's something, as we heard from Tony East, who covers the Fever, it's something that Indiana, in year three of Caitlin Clark and year four of Aaliyah Boston, it's still trying to harness that killer instinct of when you're up 20,
12: yeah,
7: not taking your foot off the gas pedal. And it's something that you see it all the time in sports, but especially in basketball. Like, as you know, Q, you know, I'm doing the play-by-play for the Upshot League, which is the professional eventual minor league team that, you know, many believe could eventually one day become the G League of the WNBA. Their words, not mine, just putting that out there. But one thing that the Jacksonville team that's in first place has struggled with is at times they've seen 20-point leads vanish. And that's something that our local coach here, Jess Bogey, has really said. Like, it's hard to teach your team, especially when they're playing together for the first time. And this Indiana team has been playing together for 3 years. How do you teach them to keep that foot on the pedal and not take it off, especially when, like the Indiana Fever were tonight, you're up 20 in the second quarter?
11: Right, yeah, they didn't put them away when they had an opportunity. The blood was in the water, and they didn't finish them, and that was on the Fever. But to the Aces' credit, they kept battling, they kept fighting. They saw that there was a crack in the armor there, and they said, okay, we still have an opportunity in this game. And look, the Fever have had the Aces' number, really, throughout the course of the year. So they really probably felt like that's one they definitely let slip away. I'll give the Aces a ton of credit for staying in it, and Chelsea Gray knocking down not one buzzer beater, but two. You know, we always show love to the ones that deserve it. We always tell them that nothing can stop them. They're all the way up. Something tells me Chelsea Gray definitely is going to go all the way up. She did go on SportsCenter after the buzzer beaters. Here she is.
13: The history that you just made in the WNBA, I need some type of reaction when you heard what you had done that no one had ever done before.
14: Amazing. It's like you're in the moment. Everything is kind of like slow motion. And both times I look up at the clock and I was like, oh, well, got to shoot this thing. So and both were assisted by Jackie. So, like, so much faith, man. And basketball guys on our side, right?
13: Yeah, exactly. Take me through those shots, because they both were similar in a way that, like, you had to get the shot up, Chelsea, but didn't seem like you rushed the shot. Give me an idea of what that mentality is.
14: You kind of had this internal clock when you look up at the shot clock or the time of how long you can take a dribble, or if you have time to make another pass. But both times it was me. I had time to take a dribble on the first one, realized that when I took a peek at the clock. Then the second one, I realized that I had more time. I didn't have to rush it and had some rhythm to do it. So it was just perfect timing and just so much faith. Because I missed one earlier in the season in Washington, and Jackie had a lot of faith in me, boy, and just is a testament to our belief in each other.
13: Yeah, it definitely paid off. I noticed the shots, and obviously I see your reaction, but it was your teammates' reaction that I really got a kick out of, because they were so happy for you, and they knew that if anybody's going to make those shots, it would be you.
14: Man, I love this team. I keep on saying this. You know, there's a lot of people that we've been together for an extended period of time, but we put the work in. We enjoy being around each other every single time. And it's just a mentality that we have in that locker room, and it's a care for each other, and we want everybody to be successful.
13: You know, last season, you guys got real hot late, and you go off and win another championship. You were down big in this game, and you rallied to force overtime and to win it. I feel like, I don't know if you guys are purposely doing this or just how it always plays out. You guys can be down, whether it's in a game or in a season, Chelsea, and never feel like you're out of it, because you know collectively you have enough to get it done. What's going to be that cause, if you will, for the rest of the season in that regard?
14: One, basketball is a game of runs. They were up 20 at one point, and we were up 9 at one point. We know no lead is safe until that final buzzer hits. But I think the biggest thing is our defense. We got Asia Wilson had a huge stop that even leads to that shot and puts us in position to win the basketball game. And so it starts with our defense and playing out of that. We're really, really tough to beat when we lock in on that end.
7: Walk-offs both on the hardwood and on the gridiron tonight. Who would have thought? We didn't have any walk-offs. We just had extra innings in baseball, to be fair. But, oh, the dramatics. Chelsea Gray proving once again that not only is she the point guard, but she remains one of the better scoring guards in the world, which is why earlier today she also was once again selected for Team USA as they head to the FIBA World Cup in September in Berlin, Germany. Q.
11: Which leads me to a tweet that we got from Jasper. He said, I wonder how Kelsey Mitchell feels seeing two of her teammates as well as her coach being selected to represent USA in the upcoming FIBA World Cup, but being snubbed herself. She's having a career year, second only to Asia Wilson in scoring.
7: So many people have commented on Kelsey Mitchell being second in scoring just to Asia and the all WNBA season she has now put together, not once but twice. I would point to this. Number one, we heard Sue Bird, who is now the director of women's basketball for Team USA. She is the architect of this team. She stressed, and this was with regards to Olivia Miles, but therefore it could also hold true for Kelsey Mitchell, you do not have to participate in USA training camp in order to be eligible to make one of these senior level rosters. Kelsey Mitchell really has not been invited all that often to Team USA camps throughout her professional career. That's where we do have to go to the stats. And I remind you that Kelsey Mitchell finished as a top four all-time leading scorer in college basketball history on the women's side. She was drafted by the Fever in 2018. And up until, yes, Caitlin Clark arrived in Indianapolis, the highest number of points per game in a season that Kelsey Mitchell had ever reached was 18.4 in 2022. Now, this year, she's averaging over 24 points per contest. Mm-hmm. And a lot of that has to do not just specifically with Caitlin, but it has something to do with Aaliyah Boston and the rest of the roster construction as well. Ultimately, the reality is that Kelsey Mitchell is a late bloomer, and late bloomers should have just as much of a chance to be on this roster and represent their country as those who have been a part of USA pools and junior national teams for the better part of their entire lives, for quite frankly. I mean, Caitlin Clark's been on USA national teams since she was 14 years old. Ditto to Paige Beckers. Ditto to go on down the list. Nafisa Collier, of course, played then at UConn. And so I do think it's unfortunate. It's the same thing that we saw back when Arike Ogunbowale, back in 2024, was also a snub. She was number two in the W in scoring that season, what proved to kind of be a standalone season for her, but that's more so, again, because of the roster construction in Dallas and the arrival of Paige Beckers. But it's a similar situation, but because I don't want to call it politics, Q, but you do have to have this familiarity, not just with Team USA executives, but with the other players in the pool. That is how Sue Bird constructed this roster, and it's why some of those snubs, quote unquote, are players who were on the Olympic team back in 2024.
11: Well, the other thing about this is when there's so many talented players, especially a lot of talented young players, it's really hard to narrow it down. Right? I mean, because, again, you could look at Kelsey Mitchell and say she should be there, right? I mean, there's other players that you could look at. Hell, you could look at Fee and say, should she be there? She hasn't played all year.
7: She just got back.
11: But she's a fantastic player, and she's a big. And you know what I mean? So it's like, I understand, like, I want Fee on my squad, but then I want Kelsey Mitchell, who's a walking bucket, right?

0: And the head coach at Duke. I do want to note, Q, I didn't know this until now as I'm looking at the roster. Chelsea Gray is, do some quick math here.
1: The math don't math for me.
0: 17 days older than me. So I don't think Chelsea Gray is old. I'm going to put that out there. Chelsea Gray, not old. Not old. Let the record show. The five players that were on the 2024 Olympic team who are not on this FIBA World Cup team. Mm-hmm. Alyssa Thomas, Brittany Griner, Diana Taurasi, who was, of course, retired, Sabrina Ionescu, and Jewel Lloyd. That one's kind of gone under the radar in terms of the snubbing. Sue Bird did tell tell both USA Today and the Today Show that she personally called Sabrina Ionescu to let her know that she had not been selected for this roster. It was a difficult decision. The five newcomers, of course, Caitlin Clark, Paige Beckers, Angel Reese, Aaliyah Boston, and the Atlanta Dream's Ryan Howard.
1: And those are all quality and deserving players as well. Right. So again, I get it. I get the politics. I get the tough decisions. You know, someone's not going to make it. Someone is going to make it. They are doing the youth movement, you know, for the most part. And of course, you've got Chelsea Gray on there that, you know, I feel like she deserves it. But then again, like, I mean, she does everything. So, you know, it's a tough call. I'm glad I don't have to make those decisions. That is for sure. I feel like I've said that about 18 times.
0: You need a bird's eye view to make that sort of decision. You see what I did there, Q?
1: I do see exactly what you did. She's Mia O'Brien. I'm Q Myers. It's game night here on ESPN Radio. Coming up next, if you did it real big throughout the course of the night, we're going to let you know about it next here on Game Night on ESPN Radio and the all-new ESPN app.
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1: I think, like, Mahomes and the fact that they face the most light boxes in football has almost covered up for how bad this run game has been over the last 2 years. 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

0: team, Kelsey Mitchell being left off of it. Jasper hit us up again and said, also, real quick, Kelsey Mitchell being left off the USA squad reminds me of another great player who was left off a USA team, Isaiah Thomas.
1: It's a good one. I do like, and it kind of came to me organically when in reality it should have been the most obvious analogy. Go back and look at the tweets, Jasper, from 2 years ago, so not that long ago, when Arike Ogunbowale was not the flavor of the month, because I'm not suggesting that this is a flash in the pan for Kelsey Mitchell, but when she was the second leading scorer in the WNBA to Asia Wilson back in 2024, and there was a lot of campaigning for her to make the Olympic roster, and that Caitlin Clark was not the biggest snub left off of that team. It's the unfortunate nature of the idea of these Team USA camps in the pool that's ongoing 12 months out of the year, independent of the WNBA cycle and what's actually happening in the WNBA. Although, as Sue Bird told the Today Show, they obviously take it into account. It's part of why she and Kara Lawson are both on broadcast crews this year, Q, because they wanted to get an up-close look, up and personal, at all of the potential members of Team USA for this FIBA World Cup.
0: Absolutely. It's game night here on ESPN Radio, the all-new ESPN app, SiriusXM Channel 80, and tune in. 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She's Mia O'Brien. I'm Q Myers. We highlight the best of the best, and we do it like this.
2: We're showing love to the ones that deserve it. Deserve it.

0: I forget.
1: We're still learning it. We're still learning it.
0: It's a great intro. I just forget. I love it. Well, we did a lot in the WNBA, so we'll show a lot of love right now to Major League Baseball, one of the hottest teams in baseball. I feel like it's my adopted team. They go by the name of the Boston Red Sox. They went up against the Chicago White Sox, and this one took extra innings.
2: 1-1, the pitch is swung on and lined to the center field. Base hit. Sogard runs third. This team is unstoppable. Durbin the hero. 12-11. Red Sox win it in 13. They've won 8 straight. They sweep another first place team. Magic continues.
1: RBI single, the call courtesy of WEEI 93.7 FM. Official time of that game, Q, 4 hours, 23 minutes, the second longest game in the pitch clock era since 2023. I'm told Sister Sledge was in attendance for the previous record holder, the Cubs at Diamondbacks, back in September of 2023.
0: So it was just the length of an older game, that's all. Right? All the games back in the day used to be 4 hours. And, you know, again, me being the old guy of the show, I never had a problem with it. I always said, if you love baseball, you love baseball. The length don't matter. But I will say, once they got sped up, I realized how much more time I saved when I watched the baseball game because they went by so quick. So, yeah, this was like a double game right here. But, again, it went 13 innings. The Red Sox, 13 straight wins versus teams that entered the game with a winning record. Ties for the longest streak by any team in the expansion era. First team to score in 5 consecutive innings in the ninth inning or later of a game in Major League Baseball history. And 8 straight wins, tied for the longest active win streak in Major League Baseball with the Atlanta Braves. So the Boston Red Sox, they are doing it, and they are doing it really big. Speaking of those Atlanta Braves, they took on the Marlins. And the Atlanta Braves, they stayed red hot.
2: 2-0 pitch at a high towering fly ball deep left field to the wall. Ruiz, and he's going to collide with his left fielder, and it bounced over the wall. It's a home run. That's a two-run home run. Rano doesn't know it yet. Now he takes off. Ruiz and Hernandez came together. It deflected off the defenders, went over the wall, and look a here. It's 2-0 Braves on the homer by Acuna. Unbelievable.
3: Nothing can stop me. I'm all the way up.
1: If not for Chelsea Gray's 2 buzzer beaters, this home run would have been what made me look at the top of the program, Q. The call courtesy of our friends at 680 The Fan. Ronald Acuna Jr., a 2-for-5 night with 2 homers, his 10th and 11th on the season. He now has 28 career home runs against the Marlins. That is the most against any team in his career.
0: And to see that home run bounce off 2 different members of the Marlins outfield. I mean, I thought that was hilarious. That was a hell of a highlight. And, man, the Braves are red hot. 8 straight win, second longest win streak over the last 2 seasons. They had a 10 straight game winning streak last season. So, yeah, they're red hot, and the Boston Red Sox are red hot as well. Again, if you did it real big, we got the best of the best. We're showing it to you now here on Game Night on ESPN Radio and the all-new ESPN app. How about the Cubs and the Blue Jays? This one, Pete Crow Armstrong, he stays red hot.
4: Lefty to lefty, Bush trying to come through. Pete's running. The pitch lower, throw to third base. It's a wild throw. Pete's going to score. Cubs win the ball game. Cubs win. Pete Crow Armstrong stealing third. The ball bounced off the glove of Smith. It rolled out into left field. Pete Crow Armstrong scores the winning run. What a ball game.
1: Another one. Not just here on game night, but the 11th walk-off win of the season for the Cubs. That's the most in Major League Baseball. The call courtesy of the Cubs Radio Network. Meanwhile, Dylan Cease for the Toronto Blue Jays. Another strong outing for the AL starter in this year's All-Star Game. 7 innings pitch, 0 earned runs, 10 Ks. And yet somehow, some way, Chicago finds a way to get it done, Q.
0: Well, they get it done because Pete Crow Armstrong is a dude. And look, everyone knows Ricky Henderson, my favorite baseball player of all time. Rest in peace. That's what stolen bases and being a guy that can steal bases will do to you. They will make you make a mistake, right? That they will stress the pitcher out. They will stress the catcher out. If you have that dude, and Pete Crow Armstrong is that dude that can swipe a base like that quicker than a hiccup, all of a sudden, you're in trouble, and mistakes happen. And that's how the Cubs ended up walking that one off. How about one more? The Tigers and the Mariners. This one was all Detroit.
2: every single time. High fly ball right field. It's deep. Going back is Ward at the fence. Looking up, and it's gone. Home run. Into the front row. Number 12 for Kevin McGonigal. Big two-run shot in the seventh. And the Tigers have opened up a 6-0 lead.
3: Nothing can stop me. I'm all the way up.
1: 97.1, the ticket on the call. Kevin McGonigal has accumulated at least 120 hits in a season before turning 22 years old. The first Tigers player to do that since Hall of Famer Alan Trammell had 127 in 1979. Happy early birthday to one of the best prospects, or now major leaguers, in McGonigal, who turns 22 in 11 days.
0: Tigers win 11-0. They blank the Mariners. She's Mia O'Brien. I'm Q Myers. SportsCenter All Night is coming up next on ESPN Radio on the ESPN app.
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0: Carson Beck, turn, give, pound game, straight ahead, slams into the line, search forward, drive in the legs, into the end zone for a Cardinals touchdown.
20: Teams back up the Brinks truck to pay their star running backs.
1: They understand if you get that run game going, everything else is going to fall in place when you have dynamic receivers, a dynamic tight end, and you have electricity in the bottle that needs to be released, Jahmyr Gibbs.
20: The Red Sox try to keep their hot streak going against the White Sox.
2: The 2-1 is hit in the air out into deep left field for Mike Groff, and it is out of the ballpark. A two-run homer over the monster.
20: Jaylen Brown hits the stage in Philly.
3: It's been a lot of emotions. It's been a process. To be honest, I'm still processing. One, the excitement of coming to a new city, new place, new energy, and also leaving somewhere that you've been for a very, very long time.
20: Plus, the league-leading Lynx take on the Sparks.
4: Six to shoot. Miles kicks it out. Fee with a three-pointer from the corner.
25: What a great person to have when you have Olivia Miles creating for you, and she's able to get it to Nafisa in the corner for the three.
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26: 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First full week of August. Have plenty to get to. Playoff races heating up in Major League Baseball. Really good action in the WNBA. Couple big money deals at training camps. But most importantly, football is back. Hall of Fame game in Canton, Ohio, kicking off the NFL preseason on Thursday. The Cardinals and the Panthers. Carolina won the NFC South with a losing record last year. Cards, no stranger to losing records. Mike LaFleur coaching his first game in Arizona. A lot of this game played by Panthers quarterback Haynes King and Cards QB Carson Beck. And no, it was not with ACC championship implications on the line. Beck with a couple strong throws to lead a long drive early. Corey Kiner capping it with our first touchdown of the preseason.
0: Carson Beck, turn, give, pound game, straight ahead, slams into the line, search forward, drive in the legs, into the end zone for a Cardinals touchdown. Corey Kiner caps a 13-play touchdown drive, and the Cardinals get on the scoreboard first.
26: Arizona Sports 98.7 FM. Beck looking comfortable in his debut, 15-19 for 188 yards and a touchdown. Kenny Pickett started for the Panthers, played a couple drives, 8-11 for 62 yards. Game tied at 17 after the first half. Cards led by three after three quarters. Fast forward to the fourth, and it got interesting as it can get if it's the Hall of Fame game. Ryan Fitzgerald field goal, putting the Panthers up four inside 2 minutes to go. Keaton Slovis running the 2-minute drill for Arizona. Worked the offense all the way down the field, then found Bryson Green for the lead.
0: Man in motion, give Corey Kiner. No play fake, rolling right, throwing on the run into the end zone. Sliding grab by the Cardinals. Bryson Green out of bounds. Out of bounds is the ruling.
27: And he definitely caught the ball. It's whether or not they're going to... Yeah, I mean, he controlled. Looks like he definitely has 2 feet in
28: the previous play is under review.
0: All right, here we go. Craig Rolstad.
28: After review, the ruling on the field has been changed to a touchdown.
27: Yes.
26: Call overturned. Well, it's preseason for everybody. Slovis 9-10 for 106 yards and a touchdown. Arizona leading by three with 1:55 to go. But sometimes in a battle between Keaton Slovis and Haynes King, it's whoever has the ball last. One play to decide it from the five in the final seconds. King securing the Hall of Fame game crown.
27: Second down, or rather third down and goal from the five. Shotgun snap. King back to throw. Steps up. He's got room to run. King trying for the end zone.
29: Touchdown.
27: Reaching.
29: Yes, it is.
27: Touchdown.
29: Yes, it is.
27: Haynes King.
29: Yes, it is.
27: With the touchdown to win it for
29: Look
27: the Panthers.
29: That.
1: Carolina Panthers Radio Network King, 21-34, 180 yards, two touchdowns, adding the game-winning rushing score. Panthers win it on the final play, 33-30. How's that for a start to the preseason? Panthers head coach Dave Canales on an exciting finish.
5: Oh, we taught him everything he knows. These are things that he did, you know, throughout his career. And the bottom line is move the chains. And, you know, they're playing a lot of match coverage with one backer inside. So they kind of just drained everybody out. And, you know, typically you play a mobile quarterback like that, there's someone spying for the quarterback. And they were playing, you know, pretty much like the preseason coverages. And so he saw it open up. They had good coverage on it. He took the yards and kept the drive alive. So that was a really good play.
6: Detroit's Jahmyr Gibbs agreed to a three-year, $67 million extension deal coming on the same day the Colts and Jonathan Taylor agreed on a two-year, $44 million extension.
7: We could stop all this. The running back has been devalued. Not anymore!
1: Yeah, I'd say it's been a pretty good week for running backs. Entering this week, the NFL had one running back earning $20 million per year. After Thursday, there are four. Jahmyr Gibbs, Bijan Robinson, and Jonathan Taylor all agreeing to extensions to join that group. They all have different agents, but might as well be rep by Jerry Maguire. They're being shown the money. Gibbs and Taylor getting deals done Thursday. JT signing a two-year $44 million extension with a max value of $47 million, including $39 mil guaranteed. Third largest deal for a running back in NFL history. Colts head coach Shane Steichen on what the extension means for Taylor and the team.
8: He's one of the best in the league, when there's no doubt about it. And to get him signed to that extension is huge for our football team. You never want to lose great players. And he's a great player, obviously played his whole career here. He's a home run threat, makes a ton of plays for us. You know, when we need a play, he's usually the guy that makes it. And those guys are so valuable to your football team. And you need those guys. You want to win championships. You want to win in this league. You need great players, and he's one of them.
1: Taylor, a three-time Pro Bowler, led the NFL in rushing attempts and rushing touchdowns last season, running for 1,585 yards, had career highs in receiving as well. ESPN's Jason McCourty says the new deal cements that the Colts offense will continue to run through Taylor.
9: I think it's going to continue to run through Jonathan Taylor. I mean, he rushed for almost 1,500 yards, almost 1,600 yards a season ago, 18 touchdowns. So when you have him in the backfield, it allows and it opens up the rest of this offense. Daniel Jones came in, got paid, and he played really well for them, especially in the beginning of the season. A lot of that had to do with the play action pass, where he was sixth in the NFL of all quarterbacks with yards and seven on attempts. What Jonathan Taylor does, running the football, play in and play out, it forces the defense to react. Move those guys up. Then the weapons on the outside, a guy like Alec Pierce, you see him streaking down the sideline, catching touchdown passes. That's because of the Jonathan Taylor effect. You look at Alex Warren, the tight end. He's a guy that impacts that over the middle, RPOs, all of these different things allows Daniel Jones to be as successful as he was a season ago. So getting him locked up for the long term, keeping him happy as all the running backs getting paid is big for Chris Ballard, the general manager in the Indianapolis Colts.
1: Yeah, big payday for Jonathan Taylor, the Golics, weighing in here on ESPN Radio.
10: He helps the quarterback immensely because the Colts are not living on the arm and shoulder of Daniel Jones as a passer. They need the running attack.
11: They do, and I mean, Daniel Jones did factor into that now, probably not as much coming off injury last year. It's an interesting team that has retooled and paid a lot of their guys this offseason, right?
10: Yeah.
11: Alec Pierce deal,
10: right,
11: trying to secure a guy that was a part of lifting the lid off defenses last year. Jonathan Taylor, I saw Adam Schefter tweeted out Quentin Nelson. They're all pro guard going into the final year of his contract,
10: right,
11: at 30 years old. So you wonder if there's more coming down the pipeline in Indianapolis here. But this expected. Jonathan Taylor, as we've talked about ad nauseum now, one of the guys in that upper tier of running backs,
10: right,
11: who you expect to be able to easily secure paydays like this. We wait to see the trickle-down effect of this, but this makes perfect sense to me for the Colts, where they're at and the kind of production you got from him. Tied a career high with 18 rushing touchdowns last year.
10: Yeah, he's still
11: over 1,500 yards. Still very much got the juice.
10: So have to expect in the next week or two, or day or two, quite honestly, Jahmyr Gibbs.
1: Yeah, reminder, brand new lineup coming your way weekdays here on ESPN Radio. The Golics, 10 to noon Eastern, every Monday through Friday here on ESPN Radio and the ESPN app. Mention that Taylor's deal might
12: mean a new one for Jahmyr Gibbs? Well, it didn't take very long. Lion Star signing a three-year, $75.75 million extension with $51.5 million guaranteed, the highest APY and guaranteed money for a running back in NFL history. Has been used as part of a 1-2 punch to start his career in Detroit, but ESPN Radio's Freddie Coleman says now it's his show.
13: They moved on from David Montgomery. This was a 1-2 punch for the Detroit Lions. Now Jahmyr Gibbs is the one that's going to be doing all of the punching for this football team because he has proven in a short amount of time, you give me the rock a little bit more, guess what this offense is going to be? A little bit better, and maybe, just maybe, we're not on the outside looking in the playoffs like we were in 2025.
12: Gibbs, the latest Lion to get paid. Detroit doing some big money deals with Aiden Hutchinson, Jack Campbell, Jared Goff, Penei Sewell, and Jameson Williams. ESPN Radio's Harry Douglas says the Lions have shown they invest in the players they believe in.
14: They have given contracts to a lot of players, but it's also telling me that they're going to invest in guys that they draft that they believe have done things the right way. And those names, Jahmyr Gibbs, Aiden Hutchinson, Jack Campbell, Jared Goff, Amon-Ra St. Brown, Penei Sewell, Jameson Williams, Kirby Joseph, Aleem McNeil. All these guys have done things the right way.
13: Yep.
14: So I do agree with the Detroit Lions. When you have players that are homegrown, that have showed you they're a part of the culture shift, and they do things the right way on top of being ballers on game day, you have to reward those guys.
12: Yeah, Gibbs hoping to lead the Lions back to the playoffs after a disappointing 2025. His 49 career touchdowns, the most in NFL history for a player through his first three seasons. Last year, finished fifth in the NFL with 1,839 yards from scrimmage, second in total touchdowns, trailing only Jonathan Taylor. Get to a crazy Thursday finish at Fenway. The Red Sox are as hot as any team in, well, baseball history right now, looking for another 8-game winning streak, trailed the White Sox in the ninth, but Willier Abreu came up clutch.
15: Here's the pitch, and it is
16: swung on and grounded up the middle into center field. That is 7-7.
12: No, it will not. Game tied at 7. We'd go to extras. Colson Montgomery with a 2-run shot to give Chicago the lead. His second of the night. Red Sox would tie it in the bottom half. One run aside in the 11th and the 12th. How about the 13th? Was lucky for Caleb Durbin delivering the game winner.
15: 1-1. The pitch is
16: swung on and lined to the center field.
12: WEEI 93.7 FM on the call. Red Sox win their eighth straight, overcoming five deficits to win it in 13 since June 25th. They're 31-5. Every team at least seven games behind them in the majors. Caleb Durbin after another magical night.
17: How are you feeling right now?
18: It's good. It's a hot one tonight, so that felt really good.
17: When you think about Trace using everybody in this game, truly a team win. How do you best describe what you guys have been able to do over this stretch?
18: I mean, we're so deep right now. We trust so many, everyone from bench guys to, you know, whatever our lineup is, we trust everyone. It's just special right now. It's a fun group to be a part of.
17: You guys are down 4-0, came back to tie it, down several more times in that game. What can you say about this team's fighting spirit at this stage of the year?
18: That's our identity now. That's what we do. We're not surprised. That's just it's who we are. You know, we worked really hard to get to this point, and I mean, this game, if anything, is exemplified, you know, who we are now. And there's never any doubt. Never any doubt.
12: Yeah, what a stretch for the Red Sox as they continue their surge up the American League standings. Coming up, Jaylen Brown getting settled in Philadelphia, plus a wild finish in the WNBA. This is SportsCenter All Night here on ESPN Radio.
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0: Coming up on Friday at 3, Kyle Bailey will react to the Hall of Fame game, the positives, the negatives, and we also get ready for Luke Kuechly to officially be enshrined into the Pro Football Hall of Fame. 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
26: 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Three games on WNBA Thursday. The Stars were out in Indy. The Fever hosting the defending champion Aces. Indiana trying to avoid a second straight loss after winning four in a row. Aces looking to make it 4 of 5 have been really good on the road this season. Fever led by as many as 20 in the first half, but Asia Wilson wasn't going quietly.
35: What a ball game. A vertigo-inducing back-and-forth affair. Pocket pass. Wilson pull-up target practice.
36: And they have gone back-to-back-to-back on that clear outside. I want to see what Indiana's going to do to adjust.
0: Wilson would finish with 26 and 13 rebounds. Aces all the way back within one, but down the stretch, Caitlin Clark had an answer.
36: Indiana breaking up that play that Vegas ran out of the half.
35: Clark! Bullseye!
36: Man, shooters are ridiculous. 0 for 6 and now 2 of her last 2. You just gotta see it going.
12: Clark had 20 and 8 assists, also missed a couple free throws with 7 seconds to go, opening the door for the Aces, and Chelsea Gray didn't miss.
1: 4.8 to go. Stephanie Talbot to inbound for Las Vegas. And toss ahead, nearly thrown away. Gray, an opportunity. Cash!
5: Are you kidding me?
12: Yeah, Gray beating the buzzer to force overtime. The Fever up again inside 10 seconds to go in OT. Caitlin Clark turning it over again in a big spot. Chance for the Aces to win it on the last possession. And Gray hit the jackpot.
1: Clark, her pass taken away by Wilson. Shot clock off. 3 seconds. Chelsea Gray for three.
5: Are you kidding me? She does it again.
1: Chelsea Gray at the horn once again, this time for the win.
12: Calls from Amazon Prime. Chelsea Gray hitting a pair of buzzer beaters. She had 11. The Aces needed all of them. They win it 86-84. Asia Wilson now 12-2 against Angel Reese and Caitlin Clark in her career. What a finish.
6: The Celtics agreed to trade star Jaylen Brown to the 76ers.
7: They still have questions to fill to really make this a truly competitive roster against the best of the league. But right now, they just got a big fish.
8: If Joel Embiid can be healthy, they can be one of the deadliest teams in the East.
12: Yeah, to say it's been a busy offseason for the Philadelphia 76ers is a huge understatement after a seventh-place finish in the East and a second-round exit in the playoffs. Philly revamping their front office and the roster, first adding former Finals MVP Jaylen Brown in a trade to play with their existing core of Tyrese Maxey, Joel Embiid, and Vijay Edgecombe. Couple weeks later, how about throw in LeBron James? Brown going from Boston to Philly for Paul George, 2 first-round picks and 2 second-rounders. Brown's still letting the trade sink in, but excited.
9: It's been a lot of emotions, you know what I mean? It's been a process. To be honest, I'm still processing to some degree. Just, you know, one, the excitement of coming to a new city, new place, new expectations, new energy, then also leaving somewhere that you've been for a very, very long time. Like, I've been in Boston for 10 years. I'm 29 years old, so I was there a third of my life. You know, I met some people, some lifelong friends, some people I'll still be connected to. But, you know, in anything that you know, starting something new, it's an end of something else. So it's just a process, just like everybody else has to deal with certain things. It's no different, but it's just been public, so that's the only difference.
12: All about the process. He'll fit right in. Brown will turn 30 in October, leaves Boston as a 5-time All-Star and the 2024 Finals MVP. Wasn't shocked with all the speculation. Just might need a new phone.
9: I'm not even sure. When it first got traded, I just threw my phone across the room. But who was first? It might have been Max. I think Max, he reached out to me first. You know, he reached out and was like, I know it's a lot of stuff going on right now. But, you know, we excited to have you and stuff like that. Maxey and Vijay was probably around the same time.
12: Brown coming off a career season, finished 6th in MVP voting, 2nd team All-NBA. With the Celtics down Jason Tatum for a good chunk of the year, Brown not pleased with the Celtics' process.
9: The whole process, but to be honest, I don't even, my mind is so focused on what's in front of me. I'm moving on. You know, maybe one day you share the details of kind of how everything transpired and all the moving parts that took place in this. Obviously, it's a lot of speculation. I feel no need to chime in on it because I'm focused on what's in front of me.
12: Led Boston to 56 wins last year, averaging just under 29 points, 7 rebounds, and 5 assists per game, all matching or exceeding his prior career highs. As for his relationship with Jason Tatum, Brown says it's all good by him.
9: We won a championship together. So anybody that you win a championship, you would think like that's what, you know, a brotherhood or a lifelong legacy would entail. Obviously, there's ups and downs in any type of relationship, for sure. But on my end, it's nothing but respect. You know, besides when he plays the Sixers, you know, I hope he does well. You know, but other than that, you know, everything for me is just based in respect.
2: Have you guys been able to talk?
9: Not really.
12: Goodbye to Boston and Tatum. How will it all fit together in Philly? Only one ball. Brown says it starts with trust.
9: To be honest, it doesn't have to be anybody's team. It just needs to be based in respect and work. And that's kind of like my approach. I want to earn everybody respect and trust, which takes time. You know what I mean? Obviously, it's a lot of guys with talent and some egos. But to win, you got to be able to sacrifice. You got to be able to, you know, have trust and communication. So I want to come in transparent. I want to come in with my agenda on the table. Look, this is what I'm here to do. This is what I want to do. I want to win. And we kind of can figure out how to, you know, respectfully move around each other. But it takes a level of time to develop and earn respect from each other. But my approach has always been my work ethic.
12: Yeah, fascinating to see how it all plays out in Philly as that group comes together with extremely high expectations. Up next, our half-hour headlines and the latest from training camps around the NFL. Football is back. A couple of big-time extensions. 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
12: Football is back. The Panthers score on the final play of the night to beat the Cards in the Hall of Fame game. Couple more running backs breaking the bank. The Red Sox keep rolling, and the Cubs walk it off again. Plus a great finish in the WNBA. It was a great finish in the Hall of Fame game. High drama in Canton. Haynes King, touchdown run as time expired. The Cards paying attention to Carson Beck's debut. Beck, 15-19, 188 yards and a touchdown. Came in with a lot of hype. Maybe the potential that he might see the field as a rookie in Arizona. Head coach Mike LaFleur on Beck's poise in his pro debut.
3: Good, but not surprised. It's the same guy that I felt like you saw watching the tape. Didn't watch a lot of them, you know, I would say live on Saturdays by any means, because I don't watch a ton of college football in the moment. But he's been in so many big moments. This was a really cool environment. I'm glad that we got to play in this, and you know, you never know if you're ever going to be able to play in one of these again. So, albeit a preseason game, it doesn't count in the win-loss. But it was a cool environment for him to just kind of, you know, hey, it's just another game. And that's the way he took it, and he's been in big ones. And, you know, I think that's just kind of how his mindset works.
12: Rookie quarterback and a rookie head coach, Mike LaFleur, making his debut as the head man on the sideline. His thoughts after his first game as an HC.
3: Yeah, it was cool. You know, I haven't been on the sidelines that much, obviously, over the last however many years. I did go down to the sideline in the preseason for the Rams because that's a lot of games up in the box. So I'm like, I don't want to be down with the guys, stuff like that. So I would call it from down there and stuff like that. But obviously a different vantage point. You got that red challenge flag and stuff like that. So I was hoping Kenny would tell me to use it at some point, but we never got to that point. But it was good. Just kind of really retraining your eyes in terms of what you're looking for, where you're going to stand offensively. Knowing where I'm going to stand is pretty easy. It was kind of like, where am I going to stand when the defense is out? Like, should I stand by the guys? Should I stand by the official? Da da da. And as long as I'm near a official, not necessarily the referee, I can communicate to them to communicate, you know, obviously, to the other officials. So kind of found my niche there, I felt like, in the second half.
12: Yeah, lots to learn for Coach LaFleur making his debut. First week of August has been a good one to be a running back. Jahmyr Gibbs, Jonathan Taylor, and Bijan Robinson all resetting the market. Thursday, Gibbs and Taylor signing deals to join Bijan and Saquon Barkley as backs earning $20 million per year. ESPN Radio's Mia O'Brien on why the running back market is exploding.
5: The reason, though, that these three have reset the market this week, because all three ecosystems in Indianapolis, Atlanta, and Detroit run and revolve, pun intended, around their rushing attack. And that's why I look at this and I say it makes sense, especially because at this point in time, whether it's running backs, wide receivers, or quarterbacks, largely if you are, quote unquote, up next for the contract, even if a hold-in is required, even if some negotiations are required, more often than not, here in the last 2 to 3 years, you end up getting that deal, or you get traded, and then you get that deal anyways. And so I think that when we assess what we saw this week in terms of the running back market, so much of it was expected.
12: Gibbs, Taylor, and Bijan all coming off strong seasons, but nobody more disappointed in the finish than the Detroit Lions, hoping to get back to the playoffs after a disappointing 2025. Former Lions guard and radio network reporter TJ Lang confident Detroit can get back on track.
15: We're going to get back to business. And was there some noise last year about all these guys doing, whether it's podcasts or commercials or
2: hey, you're getting a little too Hollywood and getting away from the game. I don't know if that directly correlates, but obviously when you have a losing season, that's something that people point a lot of fingers at, right? So you definitely notice a change this training camp. I mean, it's been, you know, hey, we're just going to get back to work. We're going to change what we do. Dan Campbell, a big staple of what he's done in training camps in the past has also been, you know, the joint practices and going against other teams. They scrapped that this year too. Like, we're just going to focus on ourselves. We're going to get back to what built us, you know, probably starting in that second half of the 2023 season. Let's get back to those fundamentals and the core identity of this team.
12: Lang on the Pat McAfee Show, Gibbs, one of 19 players to record at least 3,500 rushing yards and 600 receiving yards to begin his career. For the Colts, they lock in a key part of their offense. Jonathan Taylor leading the league in carries and touchdowns last season. ESPN's Pat McAfee reacting to Taylor's big payday.
6: Jonathan Taylor is now the highest paid running back in NFL.
7: JT.
6: Congratulations to Jonathan Taylor, who had his contract negotiations go much more swimmingly than they certainly did a few years back, as he was a hold-in during the first year of a new head coach with a brand new rookie quarterback as the best player. He ended up getting paid by boss man Jim Irsay and Chris Ballard. Now he breaks the bank again because Bijan Robinson's deal just got done. But for Jonathan Taylor, as an Indianapolis Colts fan, this guy has done everything that you would have hoped he would have done coming out of college. He's unbelievable. He's explosive. He scores touchdowns. We've never won with him on our team.
7: No.
6: Okay, we've actually had the fourth overall pick a couple different times. But he's gone through a lot of different turnover, and he's always been a stud whenever he's on the field.
12: Yeah, Colts paying Taylor after re-signing Daniel Jones and Alec Pierce this offseason. Mike Golic Jr. says Indy is clearly all in.
8: It's an interesting team that has retooled and paid a lot of their guys this offseason, right?
7: Yeah.
8: The Alec Pierce deal, right, trying to secure a guy that was a part of lifting the lid off defenses last year. Jonathan Taylor, I saw Adam Schefter tweeted out Quentin Nelson. They're all pro guard going into the final year of his contract at 30 years old. So you wonder if there's more coming down the pipeline in Indianapolis here. But this expected. Jonathan Taylor, as we've talked about ad nauseum now, one of the guys in that upper tier of running backs who you expect to be able to easily secure paydays like this. We wait to see the trickle-down effect of this, but this makes perfect sense to me for the Colts, where they're at and the kind of production you got from him.
12: Yeah, Indy getting their key pieces on offense taken care of, but Pat McAfee says Colts still have plenty of players that they have to pay.
6: We got a lot of money tied up now in Alec Pierce, Daniel Jones, and Jonathan Taylor on the offensive side of the ball. Obviously, we got a couple picks in Sauce. We bring in Mooney as well. DeForest Buckner's still down there waiting on his money. Quentin Nelson, former top 10 pick as a guard out of Notre Dame, his contract's due at some point. Chris Ballard said, I'm not renegotiating my deal because we got to win. We'll see. If I win, I'll redo a deal. We don't win, I don't deserve to be here. A lot of Colts fans are saying, yeah.
7: We know.
6: Yeah, we understand that. Chris Ballard is taking the ownership on that. I do respect and appreciate that. But we got a lot of big names that don't have money. And then a lot of our pillars here have gotten paid a lot of money. So I appreciate the team and the Irsays paying this money to these people. But we're going to have to do some salary cap gymnastics if we want to keep this team together past this year. Is this an all or nothing year for the Indianapolis Colts? It really feels like that. And that's an absurd thing for a team that hasn't won the AFC South in 11 years.
12: Yeah, a lot at stake for the Colts heading into 2026. Same division, different position. C.J. Stroud, one of a couple quarterbacks with extensions on their radar heading into camp. Texans GM Nick Caserio with the latest.
9: We've had some productive discussions over the course of the spring here. I think C.J., you know, his first 3 years, he's done a really good job for us. D'Amico and I have both talked about this. We're glad he's our quarterback. And we understand there's a business side of football. So I'd say we're working through that. But I mean, overall, like I said, we've had productive conversations with his representatives. So my sense is we'll work through it here during the course of training camp. And if an agreement comes to fruition, great. If it doesn't, you know, we kind of understand where we are moving forward. But, you know, CJ's, I mean, I've said this on some different shows, but he had his best off season. I'd say he's having one of his better training camps as well. And I think you're seeing a growth and a maturation and development of a player, which you see throughout the course of their careers.
12: Yeah, Stroud had such a strong start to his career, hasn't progressed as quickly as the team at Hope makes for a tricky contract negotiation. Stroud not the only QB with questions. Baker Mayfield vocal about his lack of a new deal at camp. Bucks GM Jason Light still confident in Baker as a face of the franchise.
10: Yeah, we do think he is, and we love Baker. Our feelings for Baker haven't changed. Baker, as we all know, here is a very fiery competitor that's not afraid to speak his mind. I'm sure I know he's disappointed, frustrated. We were too. But like I said, he is, you know, we're in a good place. He's out to have the best year. He's focused on having the best year of his career.
12: Yeah, has been noisy at Bucks camp. Bucks beat reporter for the Tampa Bay Times, Rick Stroud, says for the team, it's business. For Baker, it's personal.
11: I know that they were unhappy at some of the things that he came out and said. You know, they may have felt disrespected in their own way. But listen, to Baker Mayfield and to any player in the NFL that's putting pieces of their body all over the league, it's personal, right? Everything's personal to this guy anyway. He has the world's biggest shoulder chip. And to the Bucs, it's business. And from what I understand, that they were a little bit fearful or are a little fearful of getting into a Russell Wilson type situation where, you know, you give him a huge contract, maybe he doesn't pan out, and then you're you know, strapped with bad salary cap situation.
12: Yeah, Bucks dealing with questions about Mayfield. Vita Vea requesting a trade, star defensive tackle in Tampa Bay. Stroud says that he's not as likely to be on the move as some of the conversation may have indicated.
11: Well, we had a chance to talk to Jason Light today, and he said, I am not trading Vita Vea. So while they're getting a lot of phone calls about him and other players, there's no design to trade him. He actually said that there is a little bit of progress in that there is some dialogue, at least between him and Vita Vea's agent. So we're going to see where that goes. You know, he tweaked his back, or contractitis, as Adam Schefter calls it. And, you know, he's not practiced. So they're monitoring that. They say they don't want a small thing to become a big thing. The big thing is, he wants out of here if he can't get his bag. So we'll see how they do this. I don't know why they just don't chip him up for this year a little bit and, you know, get him in the top 10 salary-wise. What's it going to cost him? $5, $6, $7 million and call it a year, and then they can do what they want to next year.
12: Contractitis, I'd like it. Can they put that on an injury report? Vita Vea, questionable with contractitis. We'll see how it plays out in Tampa. No question about Patrick Mahomes' deal in Kansas City, but is he still the best quarterback in the NFL? ESPN Radio's Matt and Myron diving deeper.
13: I don't think Mahomes has been the number one quarterback in the NFL in 3 years. We keep telling this story that is 3 years old in 2022 when he was on top of the NFL. He hasn't been top five in QBR since 2022. He hasn't been top five in MVP voting since 2022.
14: But it's okay. He has made two Super Bowls since

0: 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McDonald's is now introducing all new Caesar sauce, plus an even crispier McCrispy strip. 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
1: Pete's gonna score. Cubs win the ball game. Cubs win. Pete Crow Armstrong stealing third. The ball bounced off the glove of Smith and rolled out into left field. Pete Crow Armstrong scores the winning run. What a ball game.
2: Calls from the Cubs Radio Network. Cubs walk-off winners for the 11th time this season. Most in the majors. Blue Jays can't hold the lead after another exceptional start by Dylan Cease. 7 shutout, 10 strikeouts, joining J.R. Richard as the only pitchers since 1893 to have 10 or more strikeouts and no runs allowed in 3 straight road games. Phillies got off to a slow start out of the All-Star break, opening a series with the Nats. Bryson Stott finding another alley.
3: Another 2-2.
4: And it's swung on, line to right center field. That's going to be a base hit. It's going to go to the wall. And JT coming around third. He'll score. Stott will stop at second. And it's another double. 7th of the game already for the Phils.
3: Mercy.
4: By 7 different hitters.
3: Wow.
4: And the Phillies have a 6-1 lead here in the third inning.
2: Sports Radio 94 WIP. Phillies would finish with 8 doubles, their most in a game in 2 years, go on to win it 7-3. Luis Urias with one of those doubles, an RBI, 3 straight games with an extra base hit, tying the longest streak of his career, fitting in well in Philly. They have won 5 of their last 6. The Mets wrapping up their series in Cleveland. Francisco Lindor making some noise back in the city of rock and roll.
5: Here's the pitch. That's drilled in the air to right. DeLauder back on the track. At the wall! Gone! Francisco Lindor back in Cleveland with a mash. It's a 3-run majestic home run to right, and the Mets in the 7th inning have a 9-5 lead, and 9 is the number.
2: That is Keith Radd on 880 ESPN New York. 10th of the season for Lindor. His 2nd career home run against the Guardians, 1st in 3 years. The Mets win it 13-6. Guardians swept for a 3rd time this season as their struggles continue. Have dropped 11 of their last 14. Foster Griffin giving up 5 earned in 4 innings in his Guardians debut. Brewers entered Thursday with the best record in baseball. Jackson Churio starting the party in Pittsburgh.
6: Ashcraft wheels and deals to the plate. Fly ball right center. Hit well. Mangum back at the wall. Gone! Just over the yellow line. It's 1-0 Brewers. His 15th home run of the season, his 2nd of this series against the Pirates.
2: 620 WTMJ, 15th for Churio. Gary Sanchez going deep as well. Milwaukee makes 3 straight with a 5-2 win. Dustin May working 6 innings, 2 earned, 5 strikeouts in his Brewers debut after the deadline deal that brought him over from St. Louis. The Pirates 7-13 since the All-Star break. That is the 2nd worst record in the National League. Up next, volume up for our Wednesday Top Sound. 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
22: Lefty to lefty, Bush trying to come through. Pete's running. The pitch low, throw to third base. It's a wild throw. Pete's going to score. Cubs win the ball game. Cubs win. Pete Crow Armstrong stealing third. The ball bounced off the glove of Smith. It rolled out into left field. Pete Crow Armstrong scores the winning run. What a ball game.
16: Number four.
20: The Panthers opening the preseason with a win over the Cardinals thanks to a game-winning touchdown from quarterback Haynes King on the Carolina Panthers radio network.
23: Second down, or rather third down, and goal from the five. Shotgun snap. King back to throw. Steps up. He's got room to run. King trying for the end zone.
24: Touchdown.
23: Reaching.
24: Yes, it is.
23: Touchdown.
24: Yes, it
23: Haynes
24: is.
23: King.
24: Yes, it
23: with
24: is.
23: With the touchdown to win it for
24: Look
23: the
24: at
23: Panthers.
24: That.
16: Number three.
20: Over to the WNBA, Chelsea Gray put the team on her back for the Aces late against the Fever, coming up with the game-winning three as the buzzer sounded on Amazon Prime.
25: Clark, her pass taken away by Wilson. Shot clock off. 3 seconds. Chelsea Gray for three.
26: Are you
25: yes, ma'am!
26: Are you kidding me? She does it again.
25: Chelsea Gray at the horn once again, this time for the win.
4: Number two.
20: In Atlanta, Ronald Acuna Jr. got some help from the Marlins outfield on this home run on 680 The Fan.
5: 2-0 pitch at a high towering fly ball deep left field to the wall. Ruiz, and he's going to collide with his left fielder, and it bounced over the wall. It's a home run. That's a two-run home run. Ronald doesn't know it yet. Now he takes off. Ruiz and Hernandez came together. It deflected off the defenders, went over the wall, and look at here. It's 2-0 Braves on the homer by Acuna. Unbelievable.
4: Number one.
20: And in Boston, the Red Sox and White Sox back and forth all night until Caleb Durbin called game in the 13th on WEEI 93.7 FM.
8: 1-1, the pitch is
11: swung on and lined to the center field. Base hit. Sogard runs third. This team is unstoppable. Durbin the hero. 12-11. Red Sox win it in 13. They've won eight straight. They sweep another first place team. Magic continues.
20: Yeah, unbelievable run for the Red Sox. The Braves win their ace straight. WNBA seeing a streak come to an end as the Sparks take down the Lynx as well in that one. Up next, football is back. Hall of Fame game in Canton. 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
7: The Red Sox try to keep their hot streak going against the White Sox.
14: The 2-1 is hit in the air out into deep left field for Mike Drop, and it is out of the ballpark. A two-run homer over the monster.
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12: 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First full week of August. Have plenty to get to. Playoff races heating up in Major League Baseball. Really good action in the WNBA. Couple big money deals at training camps. But most importantly, football is back. Hall of Fame game in Canton, Ohio, kicking off the NFL preseason on Thursday. The Cardinals and the Panthers. Carolina won the NFC South with a losing record last year. Cards, no stranger to losing records. Mike LaFleur coaching his first game in Arizona. A lot of this game played by Panthers quarterback Haynes King and Cards QB Carson Beck. And no, it was not with ACC championship implications on the line. Beck with a couple strong throws to lead a long drive early. Corey Kiner capping it with our first touchdown of the preseason. Carson Beck, turn, give, pound game, straight ahead, slams into the line, search forward, drive in the legs, into the end zone for a Cardinals touchdown. Corey Kiner caps a 13-play touchdown drive, and the Cardinals get on the scoreboard first.
6: 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Beck looking comfortable in his debut, 15-19 for 188 yards and a touchdown. Kenny Pickett started for the Panthers, played a couple drives, 8-11 for 62 yards. Game tied at 17 after the first half. Cards led by three after three quarters. Fast forward to the fourth, and it got interesting as it can get if it's the Hall of Fame game. Ryan Fitzgerald field goal putting the Panthers up four inside tied, 2 minutes to go. Keaton Slovis running the 2 minute drill for Arizona. Worked the offense all the way down the field, then found Bryson Green for the lead.
2: Man in motion, give Corey Kiner, no play fake, rolling right, throwing on the run into the end zone, sliding grab by the Cardinals, Bryson Green out of bounds. Out of bounds is the ruling.
3: And he definitely caught the ball. It's whether or not they're going to, yeah, I mean, he controlled.
2: Looks like he definitely has 2 feet in
18: the bounds. Previous play is under review.
2: All right, here we go, Craig Rolstad.
18: After review, the ruling on the field has been changed to a touchdown.
3: Yes.
6: Call overturned. Well, it's preseason for everybody. Slovis, 9-10 for 106 yards and a touchdown. Arizona leading by 3 with 1:55 to go. But sometimes in a battle between Keaton Slovis and Haynes King, it's whoever has the ball last. One play to decide it from the 5 in the final seconds. King securing the Hall of Fame game crown.
3: Second down, or rather third down and goal from the 5. Shotgun snap. King back to throw. Steps up. He's got room to run. King trying for the end zone.
19: Touchdown.
3: Reaching.
19: Yes, it is.
3: Touchdown.
19: Yes, it is.
3: King.
19: Yes, it is.
3: With the touchdown to win it for the Panthers.
19: That.
6: Carolina Panthers Radio Network. King 21-34, 180 yards, 2 touchdowns, adding the game-winning rushing score. Panthers win it on the final play, 33-30. How's that for a start to the preseason? Panthers head coach Dave Canales on an exciting finish.
20: Oh, we taught him everything he knows. These are things that he did, you know, throughout his career. And the bottom line is move the chains. And, you know, they're playing a lot of match coverage with one backer inside. So they kind of just drained everybody out. And, you know, typically you play a mobile quarterback like that, there's someone spying for the quarterback. And they were playing, you know, pretty much like the preseason coverages. And so he saw it open up. They had good coverage on it. He took the yards and kept the drive alive. So that was a really good play.
5: Detroit's Jahmyr Gibbs agreed to a 3-year, $67 million extension deal coming on the same day the Colts and Jonathan Taylor agreed on a 2-year, $44 million extension.
21: We can stop all this. The running back has been devalued.
22: Not anymore!
6: Yeah, I'd say it's been a pretty good week for running backs. Entering this week, the NFL had one running back earning $20 million per year. After Thursday, there are 4. Jahmyr Gibbs, Bijan Robinson, and Jonathan Taylor all agreeing to extensions to join that group. They all have different agents, but might as well be rep by Jerry Maguire. They're being shown the money. Gibbs and Taylor getting deals done Thursday. JT signing a 2-year, $44 million extension with a max value of $47 million, including $39 million guaranteed. Third largest deal for a running back in NFL history. Colts head coach Shane Steichen on what the extension means for Taylor and the team.
23: He's one of the best in the league, when there's no doubt about it. And to get him signed to that extension is huge for our football team. You never want to lose great players. And he's a great player, obviously played his whole career here. He's a home run threat, makes a ton of plays for us. You know, when we need a play, he's usually the guy that makes it. And those guys are so valuable to your football team. And you need those guys. You want to win championships. You want to win in this league. You need great players, and he's one of them.
6: Taylor, a 3-time Pro Bowler, led the NFL in rushing attempts and rushing touchdowns last season, running for 1,585 yards, had career highs in receiving as well. ESPN's Jason McCourty says the new deal cements that the Colts' offense will continue to run through Taylor.
24: I think it's going to continue to run through Jonathan Taylor. I mean, he rushed for almost 1,500 yards, almost 1,600 yards a season ago, 18 touchdowns. So when you have him in the backfield, it allows and it opens up the rest of this offense. Daniel Jones came in, got paid, and he played really well for them, especially in the beginning of the season. A lot of that had to do with the play action pass, where he was 6th in the NFL of all quarterbacks with yards and 7 on attempts. What Jonathan Taylor does, running the football, play in and play out, it forces the defense to react. Move those guys up. Then the weapons on the outside, a guy like Alec Pierce, you see him streaking down the sideline, catching touchdown passes. That's because of the Jonathan Taylor effect. You look at Alex Warren, the tight end. He's a guy that impacts that over the middle, RPOs, all of these different things allows Daniel Jones to be as successful as he was a season ago. So getting him locked up for the long term, keeping him happy as all the running backs getting paid is big for Chris Ballard, the general manager in the Indianapolis Colts.
6: Yeah, big payday for Jonathan Taylor. The Golics weighing in here on ESPN Radio.
0: he helps the quarterback immensely because the Colts are not living on the arm and shoulder of Daniel Jones as a passer. They need the running attack.
1: They do, and I mean, Daniel Jones did factor into that now, probably not as much coming off injury last year. It's an interesting team that has retooled and paid a lot of their guys this offseason, right?
0: Yeah.
1: The Alec Pierce deal,
0: right,
1: trying to secure a guy that was a part of lifting the lid off defenses last year. Jonathan Taylor, I saw Adam Schefter tweeted out Quentin Nelson. They're all pro guard going into the final year of his contract,
0: right,
1: at 30 years old. So you wonder if there's more coming down the pipeline in Indianapolis here. But this expected. Jonathan Taylor, as we've talked about ad nauseum now, one of the guys in that upper tier of running backs,
0: right,
1: who you expect to be able to easily secure paydays like this. We wait to see the trickle-down effect of this, but this makes perfect sense to me for the Colts, where they're at and the kind of production you got from him. Tied a career high with 18 rushing touchdowns last year,
0: yeah, he's still,
1: over 1,500 yards, still very much got the juice.
0: So have to expect in the next week or two, or day or two, quite honestly, Jahmyr Gibbs.
6: Yeah, reminder, brand new lineup coming your way weekdays here on ESPN Radio. The Golix, 10 to noon Eastern, every Monday through Friday here on ESPN Radio and the ESPN app. Mention that Taylor's deal might mean a new one for Jahmyr Gibbs. Well, it didn't take very long. Lion Star signing a 3-year, $75.75 million extension with $51.5 million guaranteed, the highest APY and guaranteed money for a running back in NFL history. Has been used as part of a 1-2 punch to start his career in Detroit, but ESPN Radio's Freddie Coleman says now it's his show.
4: They moved on from David Montgomery. This was a 1-2 punch for the Detroit Lions. Now Jahmyr Gibbs is the one that's going to be doing all of the punching for this football team because he has proven in a short amount of time, you give me the rock a little bit more, guess what this offense is going to be? A little bit better, and maybe, just maybe, we're not on the outside looking in the playoffs like we were in 2025.
6: Gibbs, the latest Lion to get paid. Detroit doing some big money deals with Aiden Hutchinson, Jack Campbell, Jared Goff, Penei Sewell, and Jameson Williams. ESPN Radio's Harry Douglas says the Lions have shown they invest in the players they believe in.
13: They have given contracts to a lot of players, but it's also telling me that they're going to invest in guys that they draft that they believe have done things the right way. And those names, Jahmyr Gibbs, Aiden Hutchinson, Jack Campbell, Jared Goff, Amon-Ra St. Brown, Penei Sewell, Jameson Williams, Kirby Joseph, Aleem McNeil. All these guys have done things the right way.
4: Yep.
13: So I do agree with the Detroit Lions. When you have players that are homegrown, that have showed you they're a part of the culture shift, and they do things the right way on top of being ballers on game day, you have to reward those guys.
6: Yeah, Gibbs hoping to lead the Lions back to the playoffs after a disappointing 2025. His 49 career touchdowns, the most in NFL history for a player through his first three seasons. Last year, finished fifth in the NFL with 1,839 yards from scrimmage, second in total touchdowns, trailing only Jonathan Taylor. Get to a crazy Thursday finish at Fenway. The Red Sox are as hot as any team in, well, baseball history right now, looking for another 8-game winning streak, trailed the White Sox in the ninth, but Willier Abreu came up clutch.
8: Here's the pitch, and it is
22: swung and grounded up the middle into center field.
6: No, it will not. Game tied at 7. We'd go to extras. Colson Montgomery with a 2-run shot to give Chicago the lead, his second of the night. Red Sox would tie it in the bottom half. One run aside in the 11th and the 12th. How about the 13th? Was lucky for Caleb Durbin, delivering the game winner.
8: 1-1, the pitch. He is
22: swung and lined to the center field. Sweep another first place team. Magic!
9: magic continues.
6: WEEI 93.7 FM on the call. Red Sox win their eighth straight, overcoming five deficits to win it in 13 since June 25th. They're 31-5. Every team at least seven games behind them in the majors. Caleb Durbin after another magical night.
10: How are you feeling right now?
11: It's good. It's a hot one tonight, so that felt really good.
10: When you think about Trace using everybody in this game, truly a team win, how do you best describe what you guys have been able to do over this stretch?
11: I mean, we're so deep right now. We trust so many, everyone from bench guys to, you know, whatever our lineup is, we trust everyone. It's just special right now. It's a fun group to be a part of.
10: You guys are down 4-0, came back to tie it, down several more times in that game. What can you say about this team's fighting spirit at this stage of the year?
11: That's our identity now. That's what we do. We're not surprised. It's who we are. You know, we worked really hard to get to this point, and I mean, this game, if anything, has exemplified, you know, who we are now. And there's never any doubt, never any doubt.
6: Yeah, what a stretch for the Red Sox as they continue their surge up the American League standings. Coming up, Jaylen Brown getting settled in Philadelphia, plus a wild finish in the WNBA. This is SportsCenter All Night here on ESPN Radio.
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6: 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Three games on WNBA Thursday. The Stars were out in Indy. The Fever hosting the defending champion Aces. Indiana trying to avoid a second straight loss after winning four in a row. Aces looking to make it 4 of 5. Have been really good on the road this season. Fever led by as many as 20 in the first half, but Asia Wilson wasn't going quietly.
17: What a ball game. A vertigo-inducing back-and-forth affair. Pocket pass. Wilson pull-up target practice.
18: And they have gone back-to-back-to-back on that clear outside. I want to see what Indiana's going to do to adjust.
6: Wilson would finish with 26 and 13 rebounds. Aces all the way back within one, but down the stretch, Caitlin Clark had an answer.
18: Indiana breaking up that play that Vegas ran out of the half.
17: Clark! Bullseye!
18: Man, shooters are ridiculous. 0 for 6 and now 2 of her last 2. You just gotta see it going.
6: Clark had 20 and 8 assists, also missed a couple free throws with 7 seconds to go, opening the door for the Aces, and Chelsea Gray didn't miss.
17: 4.8 to go. Stephanie Talbot to inbound for Las Vegas. And Tossel had nearly thrown away. Great opportunity. Cash!
18: Are you kidding me? A stunned Fever crowd.
6: Yeah, Gray beating the buzzer to force overtime. The Fever up again inside 10 seconds to go in OT. Caitlin Clark turning it over again in a big spot. Chance for the Aces to win it on the last possession. And Gray hit the jackpot.
17: Clark, her pass taken away by Wilson. Shot clock off. 3 seconds. Chelsea Gray for three. Yes, bam!
18: Are you kidding me? She does it again.
17: Chelsea Gray at the horn once again, this time for the win.
6: Calls from Amazon Prime. Chelsea Gray hitting a pair of buzzer beaters. She had 11. The Aces needed all of them. They win it 86-84. Asia Wilson now 12-2 against Angel Reese and Caitlin Clark in her career. What a finish.
19: The Celtics agreed to trade star Jaylen Brown to the 76ers.
20: They still have questions to fill to really make this a truly competitive roster against the best of the league. But right now, they just got a big fish.
21: If Joel Embiid can be healthy, they can be one of the deadliest teams in the East.
6: Yeah, to say it's been a busy offseason for the Philadelphia 76ers is a huge understatement after a 7th-place finish in the East and a second-round exit in the playoffs. Philly revamping their front office and the roster, first adding former Finals MVP Jaylen Brown in a trade to play with their existing core of Tyrese Maxey, Joel Embiid, and VJ Edgecombe. Couple weeks later, how about throw in LeBron James? Brown going from Boston to Philly for Paul George, 2 first-round picks and 2 second-rounders. Brown's still letting the trade sink in, but excited.
23: It's been a lot of emotions.
0: You know what I mean? It's been a process. To be honest, I'm still processing to some degree. Just, you know, one, the excitement of coming to a new city, new place, new expectations, new energy, then also leaving somewhere that you've been for a very, very long time. Like, I've been in Boston for 10 years. I'm 29 years old, so I was there a third of my life. You know, I met some people, some lifelong friends, some people I'll still be connected to. But, you know, in anything that you know, starting something new, it's an end of something else. So it's just a process, just like everybody else has to deal with certain things. It's no different. But yeah, it's just been public. So that's the only difference.
6: All about the process. He'll fit right in. Brown will turn 30 in October, leaves Boston as a five-time All-Star and the 2024 Finals MVP. Wasn't shocked with all the speculation. Just might need a new phone.
0: I'm not even sure. When it first got traded, I just threw my phone across the room. But who was first? It might have been Max. I think Max, he reached out to me first. You know, he reached out and was like, I know it's a lot of stuff going on right now. But, you know, we excited to have you and stuff like that. Maxie and VJ was probably around the same time.
6: Brown coming off a career season, finished sixth in MVP voting, second team All-NBA. With the Celtics down Jason Tatum for a good chunk of the year, Brown not pleased with the Celtics process.
0: The whole process, but to be honest, I don't even, my mind is so focused on what's in front of me. I'm moving on. You know, maybe one day you share the details of kind of how everything transpired and all the moving parts that took place in this. Obviously, it's a lot of speculation. I feel no need to chime in on it because I'm focused on what's in front of me.
6: Led Boston to 56 wins last year, averaging just under 29 points, 7 rebounds, and 5 assists per game, all matching or exceeding his prior career highs. As for his relationship with Jason Tatum, Brown says it's all good by him.
0: We won a championship together. So anybody that you win a championship, you would think, like, that's what, you know, a brotherhood or a lifelong legacy would entail. Obviously, there's ups and downs in any type of relationship, for sure. But on my end, it's nothing but respect. You know, besides when he plays the Sixers, you know, I hope he does well. You know, but other than that, you know, everything for me is just based in respect.
1: Have you guys been able to talk?
0: Not really.
6: Goodbye to Boston and Tatum. How will it all fit together in Philly? Only one ball. Brown says it starts with trust.
0: To be honest, it doesn't have to be anybody's team. It just needs to be based in respect and work. And that's kind of like my approach. I want to earn everybody respect and trust, which take time. You know what I mean? Obviously, it's a lot of guys with talent and some egos. But to win, you got to be able to sacrifice. You got to be able to, you know, have trust and communication. So I want to come in transparent. I want to come in with my agenda on the table. Look, this is what I'm here to do. This is what I want to do. I want to win. And we kind of can figure out how to, you know, respectfully move around each other. But it takes a level of time to develop and earn respect from each other. But my approach has always been my work ethic.
6: Yeah, fascinating to see how it all plays out in Philly as that group comes together with extremely high expectations. Up next, our half-hour headlines in the latest from training camps around the NFL. Football is back. A couple of big-time extensions. 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
6: Football is back. The Panthers score on the final play of the night to beat the Cards in the Hall of Fame game. Couple more running backs breaking the bank. The Red Sox keep rolling, and the Cubs walk it off again. Plus a great finish in the WNBA. Was a great finish in the Hall of Fame game. High drama in Canton. Haynes King, touchdown run as time expired. The Cards paying attention to Carson Beck's debut. Beck, 15-19, 188 yards and a touchdown. Came in with a lot of hype. Maybe the potential that he might see the field as a rookie in Arizona. Head coach Mike LaFleur on Beck's poise in his pro debut.
39: Good, but not surprised. It's the same guy that I felt like you saw watching the tape. Didn't watch a lot of them, you know, I would say live on Saturdays by any means, because I don't watch a ton of college football in the moment. But he's been in so many big moments. This was a really cool environment. I'm glad that we got to play in this, and you know, you never know if you're ever going to be able to play in one of these again. So, albeit a preseason game, it doesn't count in the win-loss. But it was a cool environment for him to just kind of, you know, hey, it's just another game. And that's the way he took it, and he's been in big ones. And, you know, I think that's just kind of how his mindset worked.
6: Rookie quarterback and a rookie head coach, Mike LaFleur, making his debut as the head man on the sideline. His thoughts after his first game as an HC.
39: Yeah, it was cool. You know, it was, I haven't been on the sidelines that much, obviously, over the last however many years. I did go down on the sideline in the preseason for the Rams because that's a lot of games up in the box. So I'm like, I don't want to be down with the guys, stuff like that. So I would call it from down there and stuff like that. But obviously, a different vantage point. You got that red challenge flag and stuff like that. So I was hoping Kenny would tell me to use it at some point, but we never got to that point. But no, it was good. Just kind of really retraining your eyes in terms of what you're looking for, where you're going to stand offensively. Knowing where I'm going to stand is pretty easy. It was kind of like, where am I going to stand when the defense is out? Like, should I stand by the guy? Should I stand by the official? Da da da. And as long as I'm near a official, not necessarily the referee, I can communicate to them to communicate, you know, obviously, to the other officials. So kind of found my niche there, I felt like, in the second half.
6: Yeah, lots to learn for Coach LaFleur making his debut. First week of August has been a good one to be a running back. Jahmyr Gibbs, Jonathan Taylor, and Bijan Robinson all resetting the market. Thursday, Gibbs and Taylor signing deals to join Bijan and Saquon Barkley as backs earning $20 million per year. ESPN Radio's Mia O'Brien on why the running back market is exploding.
0: The reason, though, that these three have reset the market this week, because all three ecosystems in Indianapolis, Atlanta, and Detroit run and revolve, pun intended, mm-hmm. around their rushing attack. And right. That's why I look at this and I say it makes sense, especially because at this point in time, whether it's running backs, wide receivers, or quarterbacks, largely if you are, quote unquote, up next for the contract, even if a hold-in is required, even if some negotiations are required, more often than not, here in the last 2 to 3 years, you end up getting that deal, or you get traded and then you get that deal anyways. And so I think that when we assess what we saw this week in terms of the running back market, so much of it was expected.
6: Gibbs, Taylor, and Bijan all coming off strong seasons, but nobody more disappointed in the finish than the Detroit Lions, hoping to get back to the playoffs after a disappointing 2025. Former Lions guard and radio network reporter TJ Lang confident Detroit can get back on track.
1: We're going to get back to business. And was there some noise last year about all these guys doing, whether it's podcasts or commercials, or, hey, you're getting a little too Hollywood and getting away from the game? I don't know if that directly correlates, but obviously when you have a losing season, that's something that people point a lot of fingers at, right? So you definitely notice a change this training camp. I mean, it's been, you know, hey, we're just going to get back to work. We're going to change what we do. Dan Campbell, a big staple of what he's done in training camps in the past has also been, you know, the joint practices and going against other teams. They scrapped that this year too. Like, we're just going to focus on ourselves. We're going to get back to what built us, you know, probably starting in that second half of the 2023 season. Let's get back to those fundamentals and the core identity of this team.
6: Lang on the Pat McAfee Show. Gibbs, one of 19 players to record at least 3,500 rushing yards and 600 receiving yards to begin his career. For the Colts, they lock in a key part of their offense. Jonathan Taylor leading the league in carries and touchdowns last season. ESPN's Pat McAfee reacting to Taylor's big payday.
2: Jonathan Taylor is now the highest paid running back in NFL.
3: JT.
2: Congratulations to Jonathan Taylor, who had his contract negotiations go much more swimmingly than they certainly did a few years back, as he was a hold-in during the first year of a new head coach with a brand new rookie quarterback as the best player. He ended up getting paid by boss man Jim Irsay and Chris Ballard. Now he breaks the bank again because Bijan Robinson's deal just got done. But for Jonathan Taylor, as an Indianapolis Colts fan, this guy has done everything that you would have hoped he would have done coming out of college. He's unbelievable. He's explosive. He scores touchdowns. We've never won with him on our team.
3: No.
2: Okay, we've actually had the fourth overall pick a couple different times, but he's gone through a lot of different turnover, and he's always been a stud whenever he's on the field.
6: Yeah, Colts paying Taylor after re-signing Daniel Jones and Alec Pierce this offseason. Mike Golic Jr. says Indy is clearly all in.
4: It's an interesting team that has retooled and paid a lot of their guys this offseason, right?
7: Yeah.
4: The Alec Pierce deal, right. Trying to secure a guy that was a part of lifting the lid off defenses last year. Jonathan Taylor, I saw Adam Schefter tweeted out Quentin Nelson. They're all pro guard going into the final year of his contract at 30 years old. So you wonder if there's more coming down the pipeline in Indianapolis here. But this expected. Jonathan Taylor, as we've talked about ad nauseum now, one of the guys in that upper tier of running backs who you expect to be able to easily secure paydays like this. We wait to see the trickle-down effect of this, but this makes perfect sense to me for the Colts, where they're at and the kind of production you got from him.
6: Yeah, Indy getting their key pieces on offense taken care of, but Pat McAfee says Colts still have plenty of players that they have to pay.
2: We got a lot of money tied up now in Alec Pierce, Daniel Jones, and Jonathan Taylor on the offensive side of the ball. Obviously, we got a couple picks in Sauce. We bring in Mooney as well. DeForest Buckner's still down there waiting on his money. Quentin Nelson, former top 10 pick as a guard out of Notre Dame, his contract's due at some point. Chris Ballard said, I'm not renegotiating my deal because we got to win. We'll see. If I win, I'll redo a deal. We don't win, I don't deserve to be here. A lot of Colts fans are saying, yeah.
3: We know.
2: Yeah, we understand that. Chris Ballard is taking the ownership on that. I do respect and appreciate that. But we got a lot of big names that don't have money. And then a lot of our pillars here have gotten paid a lot of money. So I appreciate the team and the Ursays paying this money to these people. But we're going to have to do some salary cap gymnastics if we want to keep this team together past this year. Is this an all or nothing year for the Indianapolis Colts? It really feels like that. And that's an absurd thing for a team that hasn't won the AFC South in 11 years.
6: Yeah, a lot at stake for the Colts heading into 2026. Same division, different position. C.J. Stroud, one of a couple quarterbacks with extensions on their radar heading into camp. Texans GM Nick Caserio with the latest.
7: We've had some productive discussions over the course of the spring here. I think C.J., you know, the first 3 years, he's done a really good job for us. D'Amico and I have both talked about this. We're glad he's our quarterback. And we understand there's a business side of football. So I'd say we're working through that. But I mean, overall, like I said, we've had productive conversations with his representatives. So my sense is we'll work through it here during the course of training camp. And if an agreement comes to fruition, great. If it doesn't, you know, we kind of understand where we are moving forward. But, you know, CJ's, I mean, I've said this on some different shows, but he had his best off season. I'd say he's having one of his better training camps as well. And I think you're seeing a growth and a maturation and development of a player, which you see throughout the course of their careers.
6: Yeah, Stroud had such a strong start to his career, hasn't progressed as quickly as the team at hope makes for a tricky contract negotiation. Stroud not the only QB with questions. Baker Mayfield vocal about his lack of a new deal at camp. Bucks GM Jason Light still confident in Baker as a face of the franchise.
8: Yeah, we do think he is, and we love Baker. Our feelings for Baker haven't changed. Baker, as we all know, here is a very fiery competitor that's not afraid to speak his mind. I'm sure I know he's disappointed, frustrated. We were too. But like I said, he is, you know, we're in a good place. He's out to have the best year. He's focused on having the best year of his career.
6: Yeah, has been noisy at Bucks camp. Bucks beat reporter for the Tampa Bay Times, Rick Stroud, says for the team, it's business. For Baker, it's personal.
9: I know that they were unhappy at some of the things that he came out and said. You know, they may have felt disrespected in their own way. But listen, to Baker Mayfield and to any player in the NFL that's putting pieces of their body all over the league, it's personal, right? Everything's personal to this guy anyway. He has the world's biggest shoulder chip. And to the Bucs, it's business. And from what I understand, that they were a little bit fearful or are a little fearful of getting into a Russell Wilson-type situation where, you know, you give him a huge contract, maybe he doesn't pan out, and then you're you know, strapped with bad salary cap situation.
6: Yeah, Bucks dealing with questions about Mayfield. Vita Vea requesting a trade, star defensive tackle in Tampa Bay. Stroud says that he's not as likely to be on the move as some of the conversation may have indicated.
9: Well, we had a chance to talk to Jason Light today, and he said, I am not trading Vita Vea. So while they're getting a lot of phone calls about him and other players, there's no design to trade him. He actually said that there is a little bit of progress in that there is some dialogue, at least, between him and Vita Vea's agent. So we're going to see where that goes. You know, he tweaked his back, or contractitis, as Adam Schefter calls it, and, you know, he's not practiced. So they're monitoring that. They say they don't want a small thing to become a big thing. The big thing is he wants out of here if he can't get his bag. So we'll see how they do this. I don't know why they just don't chip him up for this year a little bit and, you know, get him in the top 10 salary-wise. What's it going to cost him? $5, $6, $7 million and call it a year, and then they can do what they want to next year.
6: contractitis, I'd like it. Can they put that on an injury report? Vita Vea, questionable with contractitis. We'll see how it plays out in Tampa. No question about Patrick Mahomes' deal in Kansas City, but is he still the best quarterback in the NFL? ESPN Radio's Matt and Myron diving deeper.
3: I don't think Mahomes has been the number one quarterback in the NFL in 3 years. We keep telling this story that is 3 years old in 2022 when he was on top of the NFL. He hasn't been top five in QBR since 2022. He hasn't been top five in MVP voting since 2022.
10: But it's okay. He has made two Super Bowls since 2022. But
3: again, it's okay to say this is a guy who, yes, of course, is elite. This isn't 90s Jordan where Karl Malone's winning the MVP and it should have been Patrick Mahomes. This is a guy who has been good. He has not been the best quarterback in this league over the last 3 years.
10: Okay, I can give you last year, okay, but I don't know how you can go back to 2022. Let's just look at what he did in 23 and 24. Made the Super Bowl both times, won it one time, and objectively, both of the years he made it, the offensive weapons were not nearly what they had been at other points in his career, and yet he still took that team there. To me, he is definitively the number one quarterback up until last year. And I think if you wanted to make a case that Josh Allen was ahead, and I would even listen to a case for Matthew Stafford, although I probably wouldn't put him. I understand the case. But the idea that I'd still put him ahead of Joe Burrow. And the idea that there's a gap between those guys and him, to me, seems ridiculous.
6: Matt Jones and Myron Metcalf, part of a brand new lineup coming your way weekdays here on ESPN Radio. 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Cubs were shut out through 8, down to their last strike. Then Alex Bregman made some magic.
11: And the pitch. Drilled in the air. Deep left field, down the line. That ball is going to be a fair ball. A fair ball. And it's a home run. It's a home run. The ball game is tied. It's a line drive down.

0: Calls from the Cubs Radio Network. Cubs walk-off winners for the 11th time this season, most in the majors. Blue Jays can't hold the lead after another exceptional start by Dylan Cease. 7 shutout, 10 strikeouts, joining J.R. Richard as the only pitchers since 1893 to have 10 or more strikeouts and no runs allowed in 3 straight road games. Phillies got off to a slow start out of the All-Star break, opening a series with the Nats. Bryson Stott finding another alley.
1: Another 2-2.
2: And it's swung on, line to right center field. That's going to be a base hit. It's going to go to the wall. And JT coming around third. He'll score. Stop. He'll stop at second. And it's another double. 7th of the game already for the Phils.
1: Mercy.
2: By 7 different hitters.
1: Wow.
2: And the Phillies have a 6-1 lead here in the third inning.
0: Sports Radio 94 WIP. Phillies would finish with 8 doubles, their most in a game in 2 years, go on to win it 7-3. Luis Arraez with one of those doubles, an RBI, 3 straight games with an extra base hit, tying the longest streak of his career, fitting in well in Philly. They have won 5 of their last 6. The Mets wrapping up their series in Cleveland. Francisco Lindor making some noise back in the city of rock and roll.
3: Here's the pitch. That's drilled in the air to right. DeLauder back on the track at the wall. Gone! Francisco Lindor back in Cleveland with a mash. It's a 3-run majestic home run to right, and the Mets in the 7th inning have a 9-5 lead, and 9 is the number.
0: That is Keith Radd on 880 ESPN New York. 10th of the season for Lindor. His 2nd career home run against the Guardians, 1st in 3 years. The Mets win it 13-6. Guardians swept for a 3rd time this season as their struggles continue. Have dropped 11 of their last 14. Foster Griffin giving up 5 earned in 4 innings in his Guardians debut. Brewers entered Thursday with the best record in baseball, Jackson Churio, starting the party in Pittsburgh.
4: Ashcraft wheels and deals to the plate. Fly ball right center. Hit well. Mangum back at the wall. Gone! Just over the yellow line. It's 1-0 Brewers. His 15th home run of the season, his 2nd of this series against the Pirates.
0: 620 WTMJ, 15th for Churio. Gary Sanchez going deep as well. Milwaukee makes 3 straight with a 5-2 win. Dustin May working 6 innings, 2 earned, 5 strikeouts in his Brewers debut after the deadline deal that brought him over from St. Louis. The Pirates 7-13 since the All-Star break. That is the 2nd worst record in the National League. Up next, volume up for our Wednesday Top Sound. 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
21: Lefty to lefty, Bush trying to come through. Pete's running. The pitch low, throw to third base. It's a wild throw. Pete's going to score. Cubs win the ball game. Cubs win. Pete Crow Armstrong stealing third. The ball bounced off the glove of Smith. It rolled out into left field. Pete Crow Armstrong scores the winning run. What a ball game.
7: Number four.
19: The Panthers opening the preseason with a win over the Cardinals thanks to a game-winning touchdown from quarterback Haynes King on the Carolina Panthers Radio Network.
22: Second down, or rather third down, and goal from the five. Shotgun snap. King back to throw. Steps up. He's got room to run. King trying for the end zone.
23: Touchdown.
22: Reaching.
23: Yes, it is.
22: Touchdown.
23: Yes, it
22: Haynes
23: is.
22: King.
23: Yes, it
22: with
23: is.
22: With the touchdown to win it for
23: Look
22: the Panthers.
23: That.
7: Number three.
19: Over to the WNBA. Chelsea Gray put the team on her back for the Aces late against the Fever, coming up with the game-winning three as the buzzer sounded on Amazon Prime.
22: Clark, her pass taken away by Wilson. Shot clock off. 3 seconds. Chelsea Gray for three. Yes, bam!
24: Are you kidding me? She does it again.
22: Chelsea Gray at the horn once again. This time,
7: number two.
19: In Atlanta, Ronald Acuna Jr. got some help from the Marlins outfield on this home run on 680 The Fan.
25: 2-0 pitch at a high, towering fly ball.
0: deep left field to the wall. Ruiz, and he's going to collide with his left fielder, and it bounced over the wall. It's a home run. That's a two-run home run. Rotto doesn't know it yet. Now he takes off. Ruiz and Hernandez came together. It deflected off the defenders, went over the wall, and look at here. It's 2-0 Braves on the homer by Acuna. Unbelievable.
1: Number one.
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23: 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Base hit. Sogard rounds third. This team is unstoppable. Durbin the hero. 12-11. Red Sox win it in 13. They've won eight straight. They sweep another first place team. Magic continues.
2: Yeah, unbelievable run for the Red Sox. The Braves win their ace straight. WNBA seeing a streak come to an end as the Sparks take down the Lynx as well in that one. Up next, football is back. Hall of Fame game in Canton. 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
39: 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The NFL is officially back as the Panthers and Cardinals clash in Canton.
0: Carson Beck, turn, give, pound game, straight ahead, slams into the line, search forward, drive in the legs, into the end zone for a Cardinals touchdown.
39: Teams back up the Brinks truck to pay their star running backs.
1: They understand if you get that run game going, everything else is going to fall in place when you have dynamic receivers, a dynamic tight end, and you have electricity in the bottle that needs to be released, Jahmyr Gibbs.
39: The Red Sox try to keep their hot streak going against the White Sox.
4: The 2-1 is hit in the air out into deep left field for Mike Groff, and it is out of the ballpark. A two-run homer over the monster.
39: Jaylen Brown hits the stage in Philly.
5: It's been a lot of emotions. It's been a process. To be honest, I'm still processing. One, the excitement of coming to a new city, new place, new energy, and also leaving somewhere that you've been for a very, very long time.
39: Plus, the league-leading Lynx take on the Sparks.
6: Six to shoot. Miles kicks it out. Fee with a three-pointer from the corner.
8: What a great person to have when you have Olivia Miles creating for you, and she's able to get it to Nafisa in the corner for the three.
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2: 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Nick DeLuca here with you. First full week of August. Have plenty to get to. Playoff races heating up in Major League Baseball. Really good action in the WNBA. Couple big money deals at training camps. But most importantly, football is back. Hall of Fame game in Canton, Ohio, kicking off the NFL preseason on Thursday. The Cardinals and the Panthers. Carolina won the NFC South with a losing record last year. Cards, no stranger to losing records. Mike LaFleur coaching his first game in Arizona. A lot of this game played by Panthers quarterback Haynes King and Cards QB Carson Beck. And no, it was not with ACC championship implications on the line. Beck with a couple strong throws to lead a long drive early. Corey Kiner capping it with our first touchdown of the preseason.
0: Carson Beck, turn, give, pound game, straight ahead, slams into the line, search forward, drive in the legs, into the end zone for a Cardinals touchdown. Corey Kiner caps a 13-play touchdown drive, and the Cardinals get on the scoreboard first.
2: 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Beck looking comfortable in his debut, 15-19 for 188 yards and a touchdown. Kenny Pickett started for the Panthers, played a couple drives, 8-11 for 62 yards. Game tied at 17 after the first half. Cards led by three after three quarters. Fast forward to the fourth, and it got interesting, or as interesting as it can get if it's the Hall of Fame game. Ryan Fitzgerald field goal, putting the Panthers up four inside 2 minutes to go. Keaton Slovis running the 2-minute drill for Arizona. Worked the offense all the way down the field, then found Bryson Green for the lead.
0: Man in motion, give Corey Kiner, no play fake, rolling right, throwing on the run into the end zone, sliding grab by the Cardinals. Bryson Green out of bounds. Out of bounds is the ruling.
9: And he definitely caught the ball. It's whether or not they're going to,
0: he controlled.
9: Looks like he definitely has 2 feet in
10: the
9: bounds.
10: The previous play is under review.
0: All right, here we go, Craig Rolstad.
10: After review, the ruling on the field has been changed to a touchdown.
9: Yes.
2: Call overturned. Well, it's preseason for everybody. Slovis, 9-10 for 106 yards and a touchdown. Arizona leading by three with 1:55 to go. But sometimes in a battle between Keaton Slovis and Haynes King, it's whoever has the ball last. One play to decide it from the five in the final seconds. King securing the Hall of Fame game crown.
9: Second down, or rather third down and goal from the five. Shotgun snap. King back to throw. Steps up. He's got room to run. King trying for the end zone. Touchdown. Reaching.
12: Yes, it is.
9: Touchdown.
12: Yes, it is.
9: King.
12: Yes, it is.
9: With the touchdown to win it for the Panthers.
12: That.
2: Carolina Panthers Radio Network King, 21-34, 180 yards, two touchdowns, adding the game-winning rushing score. Panthers win it on the final play, 33-30. How's that for a start to the preseason? Panthers head coach Dave Canales on an exciting finish.
3: Oh, we taught him everything he knows. These are things that he did, you know, throughout his career. And the bottom line is move the chains. And, you know, they're playing a lot of match coverage with one backer inside. So they kind of just drained everybody out. And, you know, typically you play a mobile quarterback like that, there's someone spying for the quarterback. And they were playing, you know, pretty much like the preseason coverages. And so he saw it open up. They had good coverage on it. He took the yards and kept the drive alive. So that was a really good play.
12: Detroit's Jahmyr Gibbs agreed to a three-year, $67 million extension deal coming on the same day the Colts and Jonathan Taylor agreed on a two-year, $44 million extension.
13: We can stop all this. The running back has been devalued. Not anymore!
2: Yeah, I'd say it's been a pretty good week for running backs. Entering this week, the NFL had one running back earning $20 million per year. After Thursday, there are four. Jahmyr Gibbs, Bijan Robinson, and Jonathan Taylor all agreeing to extensions to join that group. They all have different agents, but might as well be rep by Jerry Maguire. They're being shown the money. Gibbs and Taylor getting deals done Thursday. JT signing a two-year, $44 million extension with a max value of $47 million, including $39 million guaranteed. Third largest deal for a running back in NFL history. Colts head coach Shane Steichen on what the extension means for Taylor and the team.
14: He's one of the best in the league, when there's no doubt about it. And to get him signed to that extension is huge for our football team. You never want to lose great players. And he's a great player, obviously played his whole career here. He's a home run threat, makes a ton of plays for us. You know, when we need a play, he's usually the guy that makes it. And those guys are so valuable to your football team. And you need those guys. You want to win championships. You want to win in this league. You need great players, and he's one of them.
2: Taylor, a three-time Pro Bowler, led the NFL in rushing attempts and rushing touchdowns last season, running for 1,585 yards, had career highs in receiving as well. ESPN's Jason McCourty says the new deal cements that the Colts' offense will continue to run through Taylor.
15: I think it's going to continue to run through Jonathan Taylor. I mean, he rushed for almost 1,500 yards, almost 1,600 yards a season ago, 18 touchdowns. So when you have him in the backfield, it allows and it opens up the rest of this offense. Daniel Jones came in, got paid, and he played really well for them, especially in the beginning of the season. A lot of that had to do with the play-action pass, where he was sixth in the NFL of all quarterbacks with yards and seven on attempts. What Jonathan Taylor does, running the football, playing and play out, it forces the defense to react. Move those guys up. Then the weapons on the outside, a guy like Alec Pierce, you see him streaking down the sideline, catching touchdown passes. That's because of the Jonathan Taylor effect. You look at Alex Warren, the tight end. He's a guy that impacts that over the middle, RPOs, all of these different things allows Daniel Jones to be as successful as he was a season ago. So getting him locked up for the long term, keeping him happy as all the running backs getting paid is big for Chris Ballard, the general manager in the Indianapolis Colts.
2: Yeah, big payday for Jonathan Taylor. The Golics weighing in here on ESPN Radio.
16: He helps the quarterback immensely because the Colts are not living on the arm and shoulder of Daniel Jones as a passer. They need the running attack.
17: They do. And I mean, Daniel Jones did factor into that now, probably not as much coming off injury last year. It's an interesting team that has retooled and paid a lot of their guys this offseason, right?
16: Yeah.
17: The Alec Pierce deal,
16: right,
17: trying to secure a guy that was a part of lifting the lid off defenses last year. Jonathan Taylor, I saw Adam Schefter tweeted out Quentin Nelson. They're all pro guard going into the final year of his contract,
16: right,
17: at 30 years old. So you wonder if there's more coming down the pipeline in Indianapolis here. But this expected. Jonathan Taylor, as we've talked about ad nauseum now, one of the guys in that upper tier of running backs,
16: right,
17: who you expect to be able to easily secure paydays like this. We wait to see the trickle-down effect of this, but this makes perfect sense to me for the Colts, where they're at and the kind of production you got from him. Tied a career high with 18 rushing touchdowns last year.
16: Yeah, he's still
17: over 1,500 yards. Still very much got the juice.
16: So have to expect in the next week or two, or day or two, quite honestly, Jahmyr Gibbs.
2: Yeah, reminder, brand new lineup coming your way weekdays here on ESPN Radio. The Golics, 10 to noon Eastern, every Monday through Friday here on ESPN Radio and the ESPN app. Mentioned that Taylor's deal might Mean a new one for Jahmyr Gibbs? Well, it didn't take very long. Lion Star signing a three-year, $75.75 million extension with $51.5 million guaranteed, the highest APY and guaranteed money for a running back in NFL history. Has been used as part of a 1-2 punch to start his career in Detroit, but ESPN Radio's Freddie Coleman says now it's his show.
11: They moved on from David Montgomery. This was a 1-2 punch for the Detroit Lions. Now Jahmyr Gibbs is the one that's going to be doing all of the punching for this football team because he has proven in a short amount of time, you give me the rock a little bit more, guess what this offense is going to be? A little bit better, and maybe, just maybe, we're not on the outside looking in the playoffs like we were in 2025.
2: Gibbs, the latest Lion to get paid. Detroit doing some big money deals with Aiden Hutchinson, Jack Campbell, Jared Goff, Penei Sewell, and Jameson Williams. ESPN Radio's Harry Douglas says the Lions have shown they invest in the players they believe in.
1: They have given contracts to a lot of players, but it's also telling me that they're going to invest in guys that they draft that they believe have done things the right way. And those names, Jahmyr Gibbs, Aiden Hutchinson, Jack Campbell, Jared Goff, Amon-Ra St. Brown, Penei Sewell, Jameson Williams, Kirby Joseph, Aleem McNeil. All these guys have done things the right way.
2: Yep.
1: So I do agree with the Detroit Lions. When you have players that are homegrown, that have showed you they're a part of the culture shift, and they do things the right way on top of being ballers on game day, you have to reward those guys.
2: Yeah, Gibbs hoping to lead the Lions back to the playoffs after a disappointing 2025. His 49 career touchdowns, the most in NFL history for a player through his first three seasons. Last year, finished fifth in the NFL with 1,839 yards from scrimmage, second in total touchdowns, trailing only Jonathan Taylor. Get to a crazy Thursday finish at Fenway. The Red Sox are as hot as any team in, well, baseball history right now, looking for another 8-game winning streak, trailed the White Sox in the ninth, but Willier Abreu came up clutch.
18: Here's the pitch, and it is
19: swung and grounded up the middle into center field.
2: No, it will not. Game tied at 7. We'd go to extras. Colson Montgomery with a 2-run shot to give Chicago the lead, his second of the night. Red Sox would tie it in the bottom half. One run aside in the 11th and the 12th. How about the 13th? Was lucky for Caleb Durbin, delivering the game winner.
18: 1-1. The pitch is
19: swung and lined to the center field.
2: WEEI 93.7 FM on the call. Red Sox win their eighth straight, overcoming five deficits to win it in 13 since June 25th. They're 31-5. Every team at least seven games behind them in the majors. Caleb Durbin after another magical night.
20: How are you feeling right now?
21: It's good. It's a hot one tonight, so that felt really good.
20: When you think about Trace using everybody in this game, truly a team win. How do you best describe what you guys have been able to do over this stretch?
21: I mean, we're so deep right now. We trust so many, everyone from bench guys to, you know, whatever our lineup is, we trust everyone. It's just special right now. It's a fun group to be a part of.
20: You guys are down 4-0, came back to tie it, down several more times in that game. What can you say about this team's fighting spirit at this stage of the year?
21: That's our identity now. That's what we do. We're not surprised. That's just it's who we are. You know, we worked really hard to get to this point, and I mean, this game, if anything, has exemplified, you know, who we are now. And there's never any doubt. Never any doubt.
2: Yeah, what a stretch for the Red Sox as they continue their surge up the American League standings. Coming up, Jaylen Brown getting settled in Philadelphia, plus a wild finish in the WNBA. This is SportsCenter All Night here on ESPN Radio.
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7: Pace of play is a giant issue slash problem that a lot of guys talk about. 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Sam misses his putt, 22 seconds. 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
2: 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Three games on WNBA Thursday. The Stars were out in Indy. The Fever hosting the defending champion Aces. Indiana trying to avoid a second straight loss after winning four in a row. Aces looking to make it 4 of 5 have been really good on the road this season. Fever led by as many as 20 in the first half, but Asia Wilson wasn't going quietly.
32: What a ball game. A vertigo-inducing back-and-forth affair. Pocket pass. Wilson pull-up target practice.
33: And they have gone back-to-back-to-back on that clear outside. I want to see what Indiana is going to do to adjust.
2: Wilson would finish with 26 and 13 rebounds, aces all the way back within one, but down the stretch, Caitlin Clark had an answer.
0: Indiana breaking up that play that Vegas ran out of the half.
32: Clark! Bullseye!
0: Man, shooters are ridiculous. 0 for 6 and now 2 of her last 2. You just gotta see it go in.
2: Clark had 20 and 8 assists, also missed a couple free throws with 7 seconds to go, opening the door for the Aces, and Chelsea Gray didn't miss.
32: 4.8 to go. Stephanie Talbot to inbound for Las Vegas. And toss ahead, nearly thrown away. Gray, an opportunity. Cash!
0: Are you kidding me?
2: Yeah, Gray beating the buzzer to force overtime. The Fever up again inside 10 seconds to go in OT. Caitlin Clark turning it over again in a big spot. Chance for the Aces to win it on the last possession. And Gray hit the jackpot.
32: Clark, her pass taken away by Wilson. Shot clock off. 3 seconds. Chelsea Gray for three. Yes, ma'am!
0: Are you kidding me? She does it again.
32: Chelsea Gray at the horn once again, this time for the win.
2: Calls from Amazon Prime. Chelsea Gray hitting a pair of buzzer beaters. She had 11. The Aces needed all of them. They win it 86-84. Asia Wilson now 12-2 against Angel Reese and Caitlin Clark in her career. What a finish.
1: The Celtics agreed to trade star Jaylen Brown to the 76ers.
3: They still have questions to fill to really make this a truly competitive roster against the best of the league. But right now, they just got a big fish.
6: If Joel Embiid can be healthy, they can be one of the deadliest teams in the East.
2: Yeah, to say it's been a busy offseason for the Philadelphia 76ers is a huge understatement after a 7th-place finish in the East and a second-round exit in the playoffs. Philly revamping their front office and the roster, first adding former Finals MVP Jaylen Brown in a trade to play with their existing core of Tyrese Maxey, Joel Embiid, and VJ Edgecombe. Couple weeks later, how about throw in LeBron James? Brown going from Boston to Philly for Paul George, 2 first-round picks and 2 second-rounders. Brown's still letting the trade sink in, but excited.
8: It's been a lot of emotions. You know what I mean? It's been a process. To be honest, I'm still processing to some degree. Just, you know, one, the excitement of coming to a new city, new place, new expectations, new energy, then also leaving somewhere that you've been for a very, very long time. Like, I've been in Boston for 10 years. I'm 29 years old, so I was there a third of my life. You know, I met some people, some lifelong friends, some people I'll still be connected to. But, you know, in anything that you know, starting something new, it's an end of something else. So it's just a process, just like everybody else has to deal with certain things. It's no different, but it's just been public, so that's the only difference.
2: All about the process. He'll fit right in. Brown will turn 30 in October, leaves Boston as a 5-time All-Star and the 2024 Finals MVP. Wasn't shocked with all the speculation. Just might need a new phone.
8: I'm not even sure. When it first got traded, I just threw my phone across the room. But who was first? It might have been Max. I think Max, he reached out to me first. You know, he reached out and was like, I know it's a lot of stuff going on right now. But, you know, we excited to have you and stuff like that. Maxi and VJ was probably around the same time.
2: Brown coming off a career season, finished 6th in MVP voting, 2nd-team All-NBA. With the Celtics down Jason Tatum for a good chunk of the year, Brown not pleased with the Celtics process.
8: The whole process, but to be honest, I don't even, my mind is so focused on what's in front of me. I'm moving on. You know, maybe one day you share the details of kind of how everything transpired and all the moving parts that took place in this. Obviously, it's a lot of speculation. I feel no need to chime in on it because I'm focused on what's in front of me.
2: led Boston to 56 wins last year, averaging just under 29 points, 7 rebounds, and 5 assists per game, all matching or exceeding his prior career highs. As for his relationship with Jason Tatum, Brown says it's all good by him.
8: We won a championship together. So anybody that you win a championship, you would think like that's what, you know, a brotherhood or a lifelong legacy would entail. Obviously, there's ups and downs in any type of relationship, for sure. But on my end, it's nothing but respect. You know, besides when he plays the Sixers, you know, I hope he does well. You know, but other than that, you know, everything for me is just based in respect.
4: Have you guys been able to talk?
8: Not really.
2: Goodbye to Boston and Tatum. How will it all fit together in Philly? Only one ball. Brown says it starts with trust.
8: To be honest, it doesn't have to be anybody's team. It just needs to be based in respect and work. And that's kind of like my approach. I want to earn everybody respect and trust, which take time. You know what I mean? Obviously, it's a lot of guys with talent and some egos. But to win, you got to be able to sacrifice. You got to be able to, you know, have trust and communication. So I want to come in transparent. I want to come in with my agenda on the table. Look, this is what I'm here to do. This is what I want to do. I want to win. And we kind of can figure out how to, you know, respectfully move around each other. But it takes a level of time to develop and earn respect from each other. But my approach has always been my work ethic.
2: Yeah, fascinating to see how it all plays out in Philly as that group comes together with extremely high expectations. Up next, our half-hour headlines and the latest from training camps around the NFL. Football is back. A couple of big-time extensions. 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
4: Football is back. The Panthers score on the final play of the night to beat the Cards in the Hall of Fame game. Couple more running backs breaking the bank. The Red Sox keep rolling, and the Cubs walk it off again. Plus a great finish in the WNBA. It was a great finish in the Hall of Fame game. High drama in Canton. Haynes King, touchdown run as time expired. The Cards paying attention to Carson Beck's debut. Beck, 15-19, 188 yards and a touchdown. Came in with a lot of hype. Maybe the potential that he might see the field as a rookie in Arizona. Head coach Mike LaFleur on Beck's poise in his pro debut.
5: Good, but not surprised. It's the same guy that I felt like you saw watching the tape. Didn't watch a lot of them, you know, I would say live on Saturdays by any means, because I don't watch a ton of college football in the moment. But he's been in so many big moments. This was a really cool environment. I'm glad that we got to play in this, and you know, you never know if you're ever going to be able to play in one of these again. So, albeit a preseason game, it doesn't count in the win-loss. It was a cool environment for him to just kind of, you know, hey, it's just another game. And that's the way he took it, and he's been in big ones. And, you know, I think that's just kind of how his mindset works.
4: Rookie quarterback and a rookie head coach, Mike LaFleur, making his debut as the head man on the sideline. His thoughts after his first game as an HC.
5: Yeah, it was cool, you know. I haven't been on the sidelines that much, obviously, over the last however many years. I did go down to the sideline in the preseason for the Rams because that's a lot of games up in the box. So I'm like, I don't want to be down with the guys, stuff like that. So I would call it from down there and stuff like that. But obviously a different vantage point. You got that red challenge flag and stuff like that. So I was hoping Kenny would tell me to use it at some point, but we never got to that point. But it was good. Just kind of really retraining your eyes in terms of what you're looking for, where you're going to stand offensively. Knowing where I'm going to stand is pretty easy. It was kind of like, where am I going to stand when the defense is out? Like, should I stand by the guy? Should I stand by the official? Da da da. And as long as I'm near a official, not necessarily the referee, I can communicate to them to communicate, you know, obviously, to the other officials. So kind of found my niche there, I felt like, in the second half.
4: Yeah, lots to learn for Coach LaFleur making his debut. First week of August has been a good one to be a running back. Jahmyr Gibbs, Jonathan Taylor, and Bijan Robinson all resetting the market. Thursday, Gibbs and Taylor signing deals to join Bijan and Saquon Barkley as backs earning $20 million per year. ESPN Radio's Mia O'Brien on why the running back market is exploding.
6: The reason, though, that these three have reset the market this week, because all three ecosystems in Indianapolis, Atlanta, and Detroit run and revolve, pun intended, mm-hmm. around their rushing attack. And right. That's why I look at this and I say it makes sense, especially because at this point in time, whether it's running backs, wide receivers, or quarterbacks, largely if you are, quote unquote, up next for the contract, even if a hold-in is required, even if some negotiations are required, more often than not here in the last 2 to 3 years, you end up getting that deal, or you get traded and then you get that deal anyways. And so I think that when we assess what we saw this week in terms of the running back market, so much of it was expected.
4: Gibbs, Taylor, and Bijan all coming off strong seasons, but nobody more disappointed in the finish than the Detroit Lions, hoping to get back to the playoffs after a disappointing 2025. Former Lions guard and radio network reporter TJ Lang confident Detroit can get back on track.
7: We're going to get back to business. And was there some noise last year about all these guys doing, whether it's podcasts or commercials or hey, you're getting a little too Hollywood and getting away from the game. I don't know if that directly correlates, but obviously when you have a losing season, that's something that people point a lot of fingers at, right? So you definitely notice a change this training camp. I mean, it's been, you know, hey, we're just going to get back to work. We're going to change what we do. Dan Campbell, a big staple of what he's done in training camps in the past has also been, you know, the joint practices and going against other teams. They scrapped that this year too. Like, we're just going to focus on ourselves. We're going to get back to what built us, you know, probably starting in that second half of the 2023 season. Let's get back to those fundamentals and the core identity of this team.
4: Lang on the Pat McAfee Show. Gibbs, one of 19 players to record at least 3,500 rushing yards and 600 receiving yards to begin his career. For the Colts, they lock in a key part of their offense. Jonathan Taylor leading the league in carries and touchdowns last season. ESPN's Pat McAfee reacting to Taylor's big payday.
8: Jonathan Taylor is now the highest paid running back in NFL.
9: JT.
8: Congratulations to Jonathan Taylor, who had his contract negotiations go much more swimmingly than they certainly did a few years back, as he was a hold-in during the first year of a new head coach with a brand-new rookie quarterback as the best player. He ended up getting paid by boss man Jim Irsay and Chris Ballard. Now he breaks the bank again because Bijan Robinson's deal just got done. But for Jonathan Taylor, as an Indianapolis Colts fan, this guy has done everything that you would have hoped he would have done coming out of college. He's unbelievable. He's explosive. He scores touchdowns. We've never won with him on our team.
9: No.
8: Okay, we've actually had the fourth overall pick a couple different times, but he's gone through a lot of different turnover, and he's always been a stud whenever he's on the field.
4: Yeah, Colts paying Taylor after re-signing Daniel Jones and Alec Pierce this offseason. Mike Golic Jr. says Indy is clearly all in.
10: It's an interesting team that has retooled and paid a lot of their guys this offseason, right?
11: Yeah.
10: The Alec Pierce deal, right, trying to secure a guy that was a part of lifting the lid off defenses last year. Jonathan Taylor, I saw Adam Schefter tweeted out Quentin Nelson. They're all pro guard going into the final year of his contract at 30 years old. So you wonder if there's more coming down the pipeline in Indianapolis here. But this expected. Jonathan Taylor, as we've talked about ad nauseum now, one of the guys in that upper tier of running backs who you expect to be able to easily secure paydays like this. We wait to see the trickle-down effect of this, but this makes perfect sense to me for the Colts, where they're at and the kind of production you got from him.
4: Yeah, Indy getting their key pieces on offense taken care of, but Pat McAfee says Colts still have plenty of players that they have to pay.
8: We got a lot of money tied up now in Alec Pierce, Daniel Jones, and Jonathan Taylor on the offensive side of the ball. Obviously, we got a couple picks in Sauce. We bring in Mooney as well. DeForest Buckner's still down there waiting on his money. Quentin Nelson, former top 10 pick as a guard out of Notre Dame, his contract's due at some point. Chris Ballard said, I'm not renegotiating my deal because we got to win. We'll see. If I win, I'll redo a deal. We don't win, I don't deserve to be here. A lot of Colts fans are saying, yeah.
9: We know.
8: Yeah, we understand that. Chris Ballard is taking the ownership on that. I do respect and appreciate that. But we got a lot of big names that don't have money. And then a lot of our pillars here have gotten paid a lot of money. So I appreciate the team and the Irsays paying this money to these people. But we're going to have to do some salary cap gymnastics if we want to keep this team together past this year. Is this an all or nothing year for the Indianapolis Colts? It really feels like that. And that's an absurd thing for a team that hasn't won the AFC South in 11 years.
4: Yeah, a lot at stake for the Colts heading into 2026. Same division, different position. C.J. Stroud, one of a couple quarterbacks with extensions on their radar heading into camp. Texans GM Nick Caserio with the latest.
12: We've had some productive discussions over the course of the spring here. I think C.J., you know, his first 3 years, he's done a really good job for us. D'Amico and I both talked about this. We're glad he's our quarterback. And we understand there's a business side of football. So I'd say we're working through that. But I mean, overall, like I said, we've had productive conversations with his representatives. So my sense is we'll work through it here during the course of training camp. And if an agreement comes to fruition, great. If it doesn't, you know, we kind of understand where we are moving forward. But, you know, CJ's, I mean, I've said this on some different shows, but he had his best off season. I'd say he's having one of his better training camps as well. And I think you're seeing a growth and a maturation and development of a player, which you see throughout the course of their careers.
4: Yeah, Stroud had such a strong start to his career, hasn't progressed as quickly as the team at hope makes for a tricky contract negotiation. Stroud not the only QB with questions. Baker Mayfield vocal about his lack of a new deal at camp. Bucks GM Jason Light still confident in Baker as a face of the franchise.
11: Yeah, we do think he is, and we love Baker. Our feelings for Baker haven't changed. Baker, as we all know, here is a very fiery competitor that's not afraid to speak his mind. I'm sure I know he's disappointed, frustrated. We were too. But like I said, he is, you know, we're in a good place. He's out to have the best year. He's focused on having the best year of his career.
4: Yeah, has been noisy at Bucks camp. Bucks beat reporter for the Tampa Bay Times, Rick Stroud, says for the team, it's business. For Baker, it's personal.
13: I know that they were unhappy at some of the things that he came out and said. You know, they may have felt disrespected in their own way. But listen, to Baker Mayfield and to any player in the NFL that's putting pieces of their body all over the league, it's personal, right? Everything's personal to this guy anyway. He has the world's biggest shoulder chip. And to the Bucs, it's business. And from what I understand, that they were a little bit fearful or are a little fearful of getting into a Russell Wilson type situation where, you know, you give him a huge contract, maybe he doesn't pan out, and then you're you know, strapped with bad salary cap situation.
4: Yeah, Bucks dealing with questions about Mayfield. Vita Vea requesting a trade, star defensive tackle in Tampa Bay. Stroud says that he's not as likely to be on the move as some of the conversation may have indicated.
13: Well, we had a chance to talk to Jason Light today, and he said, I am not trading Vita Vea. So while they're getting a lot of phone calls about him and other players, there's no design to trade him. He actually said that there is a little bit of progress in that there is some dialogue, at least between him and Vita Vea's agent. So we're going to see where that goes. You know, he tweaked his back, or contractitis, as Adam Schefter calls it. And, you know, he's not practiced. So they're monitoring that. They say they don't want a small thing to become a big thing. The big thing is, he wants out of here if he can't get his bag. So we'll see how they do this. I don't know why they just don't chip him up for this year a little bit and, you know, get him in the top 10 salary-wise. What's it going to cost them? $5, $6, $7 million and call it a year, and then they can do what they want to next year.
4: Contractitis, I'd like it. Can they put that on an injury report? Vita Vea, questionable with contractitis. We'll see how it plays out in Tampa. No question about Patrick Mahomes' deal in Kansas City, but is he still the best quarterback in the NFL? ESPN Radio's Matt and Myron diving deeper.
14: I don't think Mahomes has been the number one quarterback in the NFL in 3 years. We keep telling this story that is 3 years old in 2022 when he was on top of the NFL. He hasn't been top five in QBR since 2022. He hasn't been top five in MVP voting since 2022.
15: But it's okay. He has made two Super Bowls since 2022. But
14: again, it's okay to say this is a guy who, yes, of course, is elite. This isn't 90s Jordan where Karl Malone's winning the MVP and it should have been Patrick Mahomes. This is a guy who has been good. He has not been the best quarterback in this league over the last 3 years.
15: Okay, I can give you last year, okay, but I don't know how you can go back to 2022. Let's just look at what he did in 23 and 24. Made the Super Bowl both times, won it one time, and objectively, both of the years he made it, the offensive weapons were not nearly what they had been at other points in his career, and yet he still took that team there. To me, he is definitively the number one quarterback up until last year. And I think if you wanted to make a case that Josh Allen was ahead, and I would even listen to a case for Matthew Stafford, although I probably wouldn't put him. I understand the case, but the idea that I'd still put him ahead of Joe Burrow. And the idea that there's a gap between those guys and him to me seems ridiculous.
4: Matt Jones and Myron Metcalf, part of a brand new lineup coming your way weekdays here on ESPN Radio. Matt and Myron, 3 to 5 Eastern every Monday through Friday here on ESPN Radio and the ESPN app. Over to baseball, the Blue Jays and the Cubs playing a makeup game at Wrigley. Cubs were shut out through 8, down to their last strike. Then Alex Bregman made some magic.
16: And the pitch. Drilled in the air. Deep left field, down the line. That ball is going to be a fair ball. A fair ball. And it's a home run. It's a home run. The ball game.
17: this time. It's a line drive down the line, and it hits off the video board right down the line. I mean, it couldn't have been fairer. By a foot at the very most, it hits above the basket. Bregman with a bomb, and the game is tied here in the bottom of the ninth.
4: High drama at Wrigley, 6-game tying or go-ahead home run with his team down to its last strike this season. First by a Cubs since David Beatty back in 2018. Set the game to extras, no scoring until the 11th. Pete Crow Armstrong taking off and taking a win.
16: Lefty to lefty, Bush trying to come through. Pete's running. The pitch lower, throw to third base. It's a wild throw. Pete's going to score. Cubs win the ball game. Cubs win. Pete Crow Armstrong stealing third.

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2: Doubles and RBI. Three straight games with an extra base hit, tying the longest streak of his career, fitting in well in Philly. They have won five of their last six. The Mets wrapping up their series in Cleveland. Francisco Lindor making some noise back in the city of rock and roll.
3: Here's the pitch. That's drilled in the air to right. DeLauder back on the track at the wall. Gone! Francisco Lindor back in Cleveland with a mash. It's a three-run majestic home run to right, and the Mets in the seventh inning have a 9-5 lead, and nine is the number.
2: That is Keith Radd on 880 ESPN New York. 10th of the season for Lindor. His second career home run against the Guardians, first in 3 years. The Mets win it 13-6. Guardians swept for a third time this season as their struggles continue. Have dropped 11 of their last 14. Foster Griffin giving up five earned in four innings in his Guardians debut. Brewers entered Thursday with the best record in baseball. Jackson Churio starting the party in Pittsburgh.
4: Ashcraft wheels and deals to the plate. Fly ball right center. Hit well. Mangum back at the wall. Gone! Just over the yellow line. It's 1-0 Brewers. His 15th home run of the season, his second of this series against the Pirates.
2: 620 WTMJ, 15th for Churio. Gary Sanchez going deep as well. Milwaukee makes three straight with a 5-2 win. Dustin May working six innings, two earned, five strikeouts in his Brewers debut after the deadline deal that brought him over from St. Louis. The Pirates 7-13 since the All-Star break. That is the second worst record in the National League. Up next, volume up for our Wednesday Top Sound. 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
20: Lefty to lefty, Bush trying to come through. Pete's running. The pitch lower, throw to third base. It's a wild throw. Pete's going to score. Cubs win the ball game. Cubs win. Pete Crow Armstrong stealing third. The ball bounced off the glove of Smith. It rolled out into left field. Pete Crow Armstrong scores the winning run. What a ball game.
14: Number four.
18: The Panthers opening the preseason with a win over the Cardinals thanks to a game-winning touchdown from quarterback Haynes King on the Carolina Panthers radio network.
21: Second down, or rather third down, and goal from the five. Shotgun snap. King back to throw. Steps up. He's got room to run. King trying for the end zone.
22: Touchdown.
21: Reaching.
22: Yes, it is.
21: Touchdown.
22: Yes, it
21: Haynes
22: is.
21: King.
22: Yes, it
21: with
22: is.
21: With the touchdown to win it for
22: Look
21: the
22: at
21: Panthers.
22: That.
14: Number three.
18: Over to the WNBA. Chelsea Gray put the team on her back for the Aces late against the Fever, coming up with the game-winning three as the buzzer sounded on Amazon Prime.
23: Clark, her pass taken away by Wilson. Shot clock off. 3 seconds. Chelsea Gray for three.
24: Yes, ma'am!
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18: In Atlanta, Ronald Acuna Jr. got some help from the Marlins outfield on this home run on 680 The Fan.
26: 2-0 pitch at a high, towering fly ball. Deep left field to the wall, Ruiz, and he's going to collide with his left fielder, and it bounced over the wall. It's a home run. That's a two-run home run. Ronald doesn't know it yet. Now he takes off. Ruiz and Hernandez came together. It deflected off the defenders, went over the wall, and look at here. It's 2-0 Braves on the homer by Acuna. Unbelievable.
14: Number one.
18: And in Boston, the Red Sox and White Sox back and forth all night until Caleb Durbin called game in the 13th on WEEI 93.7 FM.
27: 1-1, the pitch is
28: swung on and lined to the center field. Big
0: Yeah, unbelievable run for the Red Sox. The Braves win their ace straight. WNBA seeing a streak come to an end as the Sparks take down the Lynx as well in that one. Up next, football is back. Hall of Fame game in Canton. 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
33: Sophistication, class, restraint, dignity. None of these words have anything to do with Super Troopers 3.
34: 1, 2, 3, go! Barbara in the house! 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
33: 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Super Troopers 3, meow, playing only in theaters. 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
14: The official home of the Charlotte sports fan. The NFL is officially back as the Panthers and Cardinals clash in Canton.
41: Carson Beck, turn, give, pound game, straight ahead, slams into the line, search forward, drive in the legs, into the end zone for a Cardinals touchdown.
14: Teams back up the Brinks truck to pay their star running backs.
42: They understand if you get that run game going, everything else is going to fall in place when you have dynamic receivers, a dynamic tight end, and you have electricity in a bottle that needs to be released, Jahmyr Gibbs.
14: The Red Sox try to keep their hot streak going against the White Sox.
43: The 2-1 is hit in the air out into deep left field for my drop, and it is out of the ballpark. A 2-run homer over the monster.
14: Jaylen Brown hits the stage in Philly.
44: There's been a lot of emotions, but
1: a process. To be honest, I'm still processing, one, the excitement of coming to a new city, new place, new energy, and also leaving somewhere that you've been for a very, very long time.
4: Plus, the league-leading Lynx take on the Sparks.
5: Six to shoot. 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
0: 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Nick DeLuca here with you. First full week of August. Have plenty to get to. Playoff races heating up in Major League Baseball. Really good action in the WNBA. Couple big money deals at training camps. But most importantly, football is back. Hall of Fame game in Canton, Ohio, kicking off the NFL preseason on Thursday. The Cardinals and the Panthers. Carolina won the NFC South with a losing record last year. Cards, no stranger to losing records. Mike LaFleur coaching his first game in Arizona. A lot of this game played by Panthers quarterback Haynes King and Cards QB Carson Beck. And no, it was not with ACC championship implications on the line. Beck with a couple strong throws to lead a long drive early. Corey Kiner capping it with our first touchdown of the preseason.
7: Carson Beck, turn, give, pound game straight ahead, slams into the line, search forward, drive in the legs into the end zone for a Cardinals touchdown. Corey Kiner caps a 13-play touchdown drive, and the Cardinals get on the scoreboard first.
0: Arizona Sports 98.7 FM. Beck looking comfortable in his debut, 15-19 for 188 yards and a touchdown. Kenny Pickett started for the Panthers, played a couple drives, 8-11 for 62 yards. Game tied at 17 after the first half. Cards led by three after three quarters. Fast forward to the fourth, and it got interesting as it can get if it's the Hall of Fame game. Ryan Fitzgerald field goal, putting the Panthers up four inside 2 minutes to go. Keaton Slovis running the 2-minute drill for Arizona. Worked the offense all the way down the field, then found Bryson Green for the lead.
7: Man in motion, give Corey Kiner. No play fake, rolling right, throwing on the run into the end zone. Sliding grab by the Cardinals. Bryson Green out of bounds. Out of bounds is the ruling.
8: And he definitely caught the ball. It's whether or not they're going to... Yeah, I mean, he controlled. Like, he definitely has 2 feet in
9: the bounds. The previous play is under review.
7: All right, here we go. Craig Rolstad.
9: After review, the ruling on the field has been changed to a touchdown.
7: Yes.
0: Call overturned. Well, it's preseason for everybody. Slovis 9-10 for 106 yards and a touchdown. Arizona leading by three with 1:55 to go. But sometimes in a battle between Keaton Slovis and Haynes King, it's whoever has the ball last. One play to decide it from the five in the final seconds. King securing the Hall of Fame game crown.
10: Second down, or rather third down and goal from the five. Shotgun snap. King back to throw. Steps up. He's got room to run. King trying for the end zone.
11: Touchdown.
10: Reaching.
11: Yes, it is.
10: Touchdown.
11: Yes, it
10: Haynes
11: is.
10: King.
11: Yes, it
10: with
11: is.
10: With the touchdown to win it for
11: Look
10: the Panthers.
11: That.
0: Carolina Panthers Radio Network. King 21-34, 180 yards, two touchdowns, adding the game-winning rushing score. Panthers win it on the final play, 33-30. How's that for a start to the preseason? Panthers head coach Dave Canales on an exciting finish.
12: Oh, we taught him everything he knows. These are things that he did, you know, throughout his career. And the bottom line is move the chains. And, you know, they're playing a lot of match coverage with one backer inside. So they kind of just drained everybody out. And, you know, typically you play a mobile quarterback like that, there's someone spying for the quarterback. And they were playing, you know, pretty much like the preseason coverages. And so he saw it open up. They had good coverage on it. He took the yards and kept the drive alive. So that was a really good play.
13: Detroit's Jahmyr Gibbs agreed to a 3-year, $67 million extension deal coming on the same day the Colts and Jonathan Taylor agreed on a 2-year, $44 million extension.
15: We can stop all this. The running back has been devalued. Not anymore.
0: Yeah, I'd say it's been a pretty good week for running backs. Entering this week, the NFL had one running back earning $20 million per year. After Thursday, there are four. Jahmyr Gibbs, Bijan Robinson, and Jonathan Taylor all agreeing to extensions to join that group. They all have different agents, but might as well be rep by Jerry Maguire. They're being shown the money. Gibbs and Taylor getting deals done Thursday. JT signing a two-year $44 million extension with a max value of $47 million, including $39 million guaranteed. Third largest deal for a running back in NFL history. Colts head coach Shane Steichen on what the extension means for Taylor and the team.
2: He's one of the best in the league, when there's no doubt about it. And to get him signed to that extension is huge for our football team. You never want to lose great players. And he's a great player, obviously played his whole career here. He's a home run threat, makes a ton of plays for us. You know, when we need a play, he's usually the guy that makes it. And those guys are so valuable to your football team. And you need those guys. You want to win championships. You want to win in this league. You need great players, and he's one of them.
0: Taylor, a three-time Pro Bowler, led the NFL in rushing attempts and rushing touchdowns last season, running for 1,585 yards, had career highs in receiving as well. ESPN's Jason McCourty says the new deal cements that the Colts' offense will continue to run through Taylor.
3: I think it's going to continue to run through Jonathan Taylor. I mean, he rushed for almost 1,500 yards, almost 1,600 yards a season ago, 18 touchdowns. So when you have him in the backfield, it allows and it opens up the rest of this offense. Daniel Jones came in, got paid, and he played really well for them, especially in the beginning of the season. A lot of that had to do with the play action pass, where he was sixth in the NFL of all quarterbacks with yards and seven on attempts. What Jonathan Taylor does, running the football, play in and play out, it forces the defense to react. Move those guys up. Then the weapons on the outside, a guy like Alec Pierce, you see him streaking down the sideline, catching touchdown passes. That's because of the Jonathan Taylor effect. You look at Alex Warren, the tight Ty Warren, the tight end. He's a guy that impacts that over the middle, RPOs, all of these different things allows Daniel Jones to be as successful as he was a season ago. So getting him locked up for the long term, keeping him happy as all the running backs getting paid is big for Chris Ballard, the general manager in the Indianapolis Colts.
0: Yeah, big payday for Jonathan Taylor. 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
11: He helps the quarterback immensely because the Colts are not living on the arm and shoulder of Daniel Jones as a passer. They need the running attack.
15: They do, and I mean, Daniel Jones did factor into that now, probably not as much coming off injury last year. It's an interesting team that has retooled and paid a lot of their guys this offseason, right?
11: Yeah.
15: The Alec Pierce deal,
11: right,
15: trying to secure a guy that was a part of lifting the lid off defenses last year. Jonathan Taylor, I saw Adam Schefter tweeted out Quentin Nelson. They're all pro guard going into the final year of his contract,
11: right,
15: at 30 years old. So you wonder if there's more coming down the pipeline in Indianapolis here. But this expected. Jonathan Taylor, as we've talked about ad nauseum now, one of the guys in that upper tier of running backs,
11: right,
15: who you expect to be able to easily secure paydays like this. We wait to see the trickle-down effect of this, but this makes perfect sense to me for the Colts, where they're at and the kind of production you got from him. Tied a career high with 18 rushing touchdowns last year,
11: yeah, he's still,
15: over 1,500 yards. Still very much got the juice.
11: So have to expect in the next week or two, or day or two, quite honestly, Jahmyr Gibbs.
0: Yeah, reminder, brand new lineup coming your way weekdays here on ESPN Radio. The Golics, 10 to noon Eastern, every Monday through Friday here on ESPN Radio and the ESPN app. Mentioned that Taylor's deal might mean a new one for Jahmyr Gibbs. Well, it didn't take very long. Lion Star signing a three-year $75.75 million extension with $51.5 million guaranteed, the highest APY and guaranteed money for a running back in NFL history. Has been used as part of a 1-2 punch to start his career in Detroit, but ESPN Radio's Freddie Coleman says now it's his show.
16: They moved on from David Montgomery. This was a 1-2 punch for the Detroit Lions. Now Jahmyr Gibbs is the one that's going to be doing all of the punching for this football team because he has proven in a short amount of time, you give me the rock a little bit more, guess what this offense is going to be? A little bit better, and maybe, just maybe, we're not on the outside looking in the playoffs like we were in 2025.
0: Gibbs, the latest Lion to get paid. Detroit doing some big money deals with Aiden Hutchinson, Jack Campbell, Jared Goff, Penei Sewell, and Jameson Williams. ESPN Radio's Harry Douglas says the Lions have shown They invest in the players they believe in.
42: They have given contracts to a lot of players, but it's also telling me that they're going to invest in guys that they draft that they believe have done things the right way. And those names, Jahmyr Gibbs, Aiden Hutchinson, Jack Campbell, Jared Goff, Amon-Ra St. Brown, Penei Sewell, Jameson Williams, Kirby Joseph, Aleem McNeil. All these guys have done things the right way.
16: Yep.
42: So I do agree with the Detroit Lions. When you have players that are homegrown, that have showed you they're a part of the culture shift, and they do things the right way on top of being ballers on game day, you have to reward those guys.
0: Yeah, Gibbs hoping to lead the Lions back to the playoffs after a disappointing 2025. His 49 career touchdowns, the most in NFL history for a player through his first three seasons. Last year, finished fifth in the NFL with 1,839 yards from scrimmage, second in total touchdowns, trailing only Jonathan Taylor. Get to a crazy Thursday finish at Fenway. The Red Sox are as hot as any team in, well, baseball history right now, looking for another eight-game winning streak, trailed the White Sox in the ninth, but Willier Abreu came up clutch.
17: Here's the pitch, and it is swung and grounded up the middle into center field. We are tied! Willier does it again! Magic will not stop at Fenway. It is 7-7.
0: No, it will not. Game tied at 7. We'd go to extras. Colson Montgomery with a two-run shot to give Chicago the lead, his second of the night. Red Sox would tie it in the bottom half. One run aside in the 11th and the 12th. How about the 13th? Was lucky for Caleb Durbin, delivering the game winner.
17: 1-1. The pitch is
18: swung on and lined to the center field.
0: WEEI 93.7 FM on the call. Red Sox win their eighth straight, overcoming five deficits to win it in 13 since June 25th. They're 31-5. Every team at least seven games behind them in the majors. Caleb Durbin after another magical night.
19: How are you feeling right now?
20: It's good. It's a hot one tonight, so that felt really good.
19: When you think about Trace using everybody in this game, truly a team win. How do you best describe what you guys have been able to do over this stretch?
20: I mean, we're so deep right now. We trust so many, everyone from bench guys to, you know, whatever our lineup is, we trust everyone. It's just special right now. It's a fun group to be a part of.
19: You guys are down 4-0, came back to tie it, down several more times in that game. What can you say about this team's fighting spirit at this stage of the year?
20: That's our identity now. That's what we do. We're not surprised. That it's who we are. You know, we worked really hard to get to this point, and I mean, this game, if anything, has exemplified, you know, who we are now. And there's never any doubt, never any doubt.
0: Yeah, what a stretch for the Red Sox as they continue their surge up the American League standings. Coming up, Jaylen Brown getting settled in Philadelphia, plus a wild finish in the WNBA. This is SportsCenter All Night here on ESPN Radio.
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0: 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Three games on WNBA Thursday. The Stars were out in Indy. The Fever hosting the defending champion Aces. Indiana trying to avoid a second straight loss after winning four in a row. Aces looking to make it four of five, have been really good on the road this season. Fever led by as many as 20 in the first half, but Asia Wilson wasn't going quietly.
42: What a ball game. A vertigo-inducing back-and-forth affair. Pocket pass. Wilson pull-up target practice.
29: And they have gone back-to-back-to-back on that clear outside. I want to see what Indiana's going to do to adjust.
0: Wilson would finish with 26 and 13 rebounds. Aces all the way back within one, but down the stretch, Caitlin Clark had an answer.
29: Indiana breaking up that play that Vegas ran out of the half.
42: Clark! Bullseye!
29: Man, shooters are ridiculous. 0 for 6 and now 2 of her last 2. You just gotta see it going.
0: Clark had 20 and 8 assists, also missed a couple free throws with 7 seconds to go, opening the door for the Aces, and Chelsea Gray didn't miss.
42: 4.8 to go. Stephanie Talbot to inbound for Las Vegas. And Tossel had nearly thrown away. Gray, an opportunity. Cash!
29: Are you kidding me?
0: Yeah, Gray beating the buzzer to force overtime. The Fever up again inside 10 seconds to go in OT. Caitlin Clark turning it over again in a big spot. Chance for the Aces to win it on the last possession. And Gray hit the jackpot.
2: Clark, her pass taken away by Wilson. Shot clock off. 3 seconds. Chelsea Gray for three. Yes, ma'am!
29: Are you kidding me? She does it again.
2: Chelsea Gray at the horn once again, this time for the win.
0: Calls from Amazon Prime. Chelsea Gray hitting a pair of buzzer beaters. She had 11. The Aces needed all of them. They win it 86-84. Asia Wilson now 12-2 against Angel Reese and Caitlin Clark in her career. What a finish.
3: The Celtics agreed to trade star Jaylen Brown to the 76ers.
7: They still have questions to fill to really make this a truly competitive roster against the best of the league. But right now, they just got a big fish.
9: If Joel Embiid can be healthy, they can be one of the deadliest teams in the East.
0: Yeah, to say it's been a busy offseason for the Philadelphia 76ers is a huge understatement after a seventh-place finish in the East and a second-round exit in the playoffs. Philly revamping their front office and the roster, first adding former Finals MVP Jaylen Brown in a trade to play with their existing core of Tyrese Maxey, Joel Embiid, and VJ Edgecombe. Couple weeks later, how about throw in LeBron James? Brown going from Boston to Philly for Paul George, two first-round picks and two second-rounders. Brown's still letting the trade sink in, but excited.
10: It's been a lot of emotions, you know what I mean? It's been a process. To be honest, I'm still processing to some degree. Just, you know, one, the excitement of coming to a new city, new place, new expectations, new energy, then also leaving somewhere that you've been for a very, very long time. Like, I've been in Boston for 10 years. I'm 29 years old, so I was there a third of my life. You know, I met some people, some lifelong friends, some people I'll still be connected to. But, you know, in anything that you know, starting something new, it's an end of something else. So it's just a process, just like everybody else has to deal with certain things. It's no different, but it's just been public, so that's the only difference.
0: All about the process. He'll fit right in. Brown will turn 30 in October, leaves Boston as a five-time All-Star, and the 2024 Finals MVP. Wasn't shocked with all the speculation. Just might need a new phone.
10: I'm not even sure. When it first got traded, I just threw my phone across the room. But who was first? It might have been Max. I think Max, he reached out to me first. You know, he reached out and was like, I know it's a lot of stuff going on right now. But, you know, we excited to have you and stuff like that. Maxey and VJ was probably around the same time.
0: Brown coming off a career season, finished sixth in MVP voting, second team All-NBA. With the Celtics down Jason Tatum for a good chunk of the year, Brown not pleased with the Celtics' process.
10: The whole process, but to be honest, I don't even, my mind is so focused on what's in front of me. I'm moving on. You know, maybe one day he shared the details of kind of how everything transpired and all the moving parts that took place in this. Obviously, it's a lot of speculation. I feel no need to chime in on it because I'm focused on what's in front of me.
0: Led Boston to 56 wins last year, averaging just under 29 points, 7 rebounds, and 5 assists per game, all matching or exceeding his prior career highs. As for his relationship with Jason Tatum, Brown says it's all good by him.
10: We won a championship together. So anybody that you win a championship, you would think like that's what, you know, a brotherhood or a lifelong legacy would entail. Obviously, there's ups and downs in any type of relationship, for sure. But on my end, it's nothing but respect. You know, besides when he plays the Sixers, you know, I hope he does well. You know, but other than that, you know, everything for me is just based in respect.
11: Have you guys been able to talk?
10: Not really.
0: Goodbye to Boston and Tatum. How will it all fit together in Philly? Only one ball. Brown says it starts with trust.
10: To be honest, it doesn't have to be anybody's team. It just needs to be based in respect and work. And that's kind of like my approach. I want to earn everybody respect and trust, which take time. You know what I mean? Obviously, It's a lot of guys with talent. It's egos. But to win, you got to be able to sacrifice. You got to be able to, you know, have trust and communication. So I want to come in transparent. I want to come in with my agenda on the table. Look, this is what I'm here to do. This is what I want to do. I want to win. And we kind of can figure out how to, you know, respectfully move around each other. But it takes a level of time to develop and earn respect from each other. But my approach has always been my work ethic.
0: Yeah, fascinating to see how it all plays out in Philly as that group comes together with extremely high expectations. Up next, our half-hour headlines in the latest from training camps around the NFL. Football is back. A couple of big-time extensions. 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
0: Football is back. The Panthers score on the final play of the night to beat the Cards in the Hall of Fame game. Couple more running backs breaking the bank. The Red Sox keep rolling, and the Cubs walk it off again. Plus a great finish in the WNBA. It was a great finish in the Hall of Fame game. High drama in Canton. Haynes King, touchdown run as time expired. The Cards paying attention to Carson Beck's debut. Beck, 15-19, 188 yards and a touchdown. Came in with a lot of hype. maybe the potential that he might see the field as a rookie in Arizona. Head coach Mike LaFleur on Beck's poise in his pro debut.
1: Good, but not surprised. It's the same guy that I felt like you saw watching the tape. Didn't watch a lot of them, you know, I would say live on Saturdays by any means, because I don't watch a ton of college football in the moment, but he's been in so many big moments. This was a really cool environment. I'm glad that we got to play in this, and you know, you never know if you're ever going to be able to play in one of these again. So, albeit a preseason game, it doesn't count in the win-loss. It was a cool environment for him to just kind of, you know, hey, it's just another game. And that's the way he took it, and he's been in big ones. And, I think that's just kind of how his mindset works.
0: Rookie quarterback and a rookie head coach, Mike LaFleur, making his debut as the head man on the sideline. His thoughts after his first game as an HC.
1: Yeah, it was cool. You know, I haven't been on the sidelines that much, obviously, over the last however many years. I did go down to the sideline in the preseason for the Rams because that's a lot of games up in the box. So I'm like, I don't want to be down with the guys, stuff like that. So I would call it from down there and stuff like that. But obviously a different vantage point. You got that red challenge flag and stuff like that. So I was hoping Kenny would tell me to use it at some point, but we never got to that point. But it was good. Just kind of really retraining your eyes in terms of what you're looking for, where you're going to stand offensively. Knowing where I'm going to stand is pretty easy. It was kind of like, where am I going to stand when the defense is out? Like, should I stand by the guy? Should I stand by the official? Da da da. And as long as I'm near a official, not necessarily the referee, I can communicate to them to communicate, you know, obviously, to the other officials. So kind of found my niche there, I felt like, in the second half.
0: Yeah, lots to learn for Coach LaFleur making his debut. First week of August has been a good one to be a running back. Jahmyr Gibbs, Jonathan Taylor, and Bijan Robinson all resetting the market. Thursday, Gibbs and Taylor signing deals to join Bijan and Saquon Barkley as backs earning $20 million per year. ESPN Radio's Mia O'Brien on why the running back market is exploding.
2: The reason, though, that these three have reset the market this week, because all three ecosystems in Indianapolis, Atlanta, and Detroit run and revolve, pun intended, mm-hmm. around their rushing attack. And right. That's why I look at this and I say it makes sense, especially because at this point in time, whether it's running backs, wide receivers, or quarterbacks, largely if you are, quote unquote, up next for the contract, even if a hold-in is required, even if some negotiations are required, more often than not here in the last 2 to 3 years, you end up getting that deal, or you get traded and then you get that deal anyways. And so I think that when we assess what we saw this week in terms of the running back market, so much of it was expected.
0: Gibbs, Taylor, and Bijan all coming off strong seasons, but nobody more disappointed in the finish than the Detroit Lions, hoping to get back to the playoffs after a disappointing 2025. Former Lions guard and radio network reporter TJ Lang confident Detroit can get back on track.
3: We're going to get back to business. And was there some noise last year about all these guys doing, whether it's podcasts or commercials, or, hey, you're getting a little too Hollywood and getting away from the game? I don't know if that directly correlates, but obviously when you have a losing season, that's something that people point a lot of fingers at, right? So you definitely notice a change this training camp. I mean, it's been, you know, hey, we're just going to get back to work. We're going to change what we do. Dan Campbell, a big staple of what he's done in training camps in the past has also been, you know, the joint practices and going against other teams. They scrapped that this year too. Like, we're just going to focus on ourselves. We're going to get back to what built us, you know, probably starting in that second half of the 2023 season. Let's get back to those fundamentals and the core identity of this team.
0: Lang on the Pat McAfee Show. Gibbs, one of 19 players to record at least 3,500 rushing yards and 600 receiving yards to begin his career. For the Colts, they lock in a key part of their offense. Jonathan Taylor leading the league in carries and touchdowns last season. ESPN's Pat McAfee reacting to Taylor's big payday.
5: Jonathan Taylor is now the highest paid running back in NFL history. Congratulations to Jonathan Taylor, who had his contract negotiations go much more swimmingly than they certainly did a few years back, as he was a hold-in during the first year of a new head coach with a brand new rookie quarterback as the best player. He ended up getting paid by boss man Jim Irsay and Chris Ballard. Now he breaks the bank again because Bijan Robinson's deal just got done. But for Jonathan Taylor, as an Indianapolis Colts fan, this guy has done everything that you would have hoped he would have done coming out of college. He's unbelievable. He's explosive. He scores touchdowns. We've never won with him on our team.
4: No.
5: Okay, we've actually had the fourth overall pick a couple different times, but he's gone through a lot of different turnover, and he's always been a stud whenever he's on the field.
0: Yeah, Colts paying Taylor after re-signing Daniel Jones and Alec Pierce this offseason. Mike Golic Jr. says Indy is clearly all in.
6: It's an interesting team that has retooled and paid a lot of their guys this offseason, right?
4: Yeah.
6: Alec Pierce deal, right. Trying to secure a guy that was a part of lifting the lid off defenses last year. Jonathan Taylor, I saw Adam Schefter tweeted out Quentin Nelson. They're all pro guard going into the final year of his contract right. at 30 years old. So you wonder if there's more coming down the pipeline in Indianapolis here. But this expected. Jonathan Taylor, as we've talked about ad nauseum now, one of the guys in that upper tier of running backs right. who you expect to be able to easily secure paydays like this. We wait to see the trickle-down effect of this, but this makes perfect sense to me for the Colts, where they're at and the kind of production you got from him.
0: Yeah, Indy getting their key pieces on offense taken care of, but Pat McAfee says Colts still have plenty of players that they have to pay.
5: We got a lot of money tied up now in Alec Pierce, Daniel Jones, and Jonathan Taylor on the offensive side of the ball. Obviously, we got a couple picks in Sauce. We bring in Mooney as well. DeForest Buckner's still down there waiting on his money. Quentin Nelson, former top 10 pick as a guard out of Notre Dame, his contract's due at some yep. point. Chris Ballard said, I'm not renegotiating my deal because we got to win. We'll see. If exactly. I win, I'll redo a deal. We don't win, I don't deserve to be here. A lot of Colts fans are saying, yeah.
4: We know.
5: Yeah, we understand right. that. Chris Ballard is taking the ownership on that. I do respect and appreciate that. But we got a lot of big names that don't have money. And then a lot of our pillars here have gotten paid a lot of money. So I appreciate the team and the Irsays paying this money to these people. But we're going to have to do some salary cap gymnastics if we want to keep this team together past this year. Is this an all or nothing year for the Indianapolis Colts? It really feels like that. And that's an absurd thing for a team that hasn't won the AFC South in 11 years.
0: Yeah, a lot at stake for the Colts heading into 2026. Same division, different position. C.J. Stroud, one of a couple quarterbacks with extensions on their radar heading into camp. Texans GM Nick Caserio with the latest.
7: We've had some productive discussions over the course of the spring here. I think C.J., you know, his first 3 years, he's done a really good job for us. D'Amico and I both talked about this. We're glad he's our quarterback. And we understand there's a business side of football. So I'd say we're working through that. But I mean, overall, like I said, we've had productive conversations with his representatives. So my sense is we'll work through it here during the course of training camp. And if an agreement comes to fruition, great. If it doesn't, you know, we kind of understand where we are moving forward. But, you know, CJ's, I mean, I've said this on some different shows, but he had his best off season. I'd say he's having one of his better training camps as well. And I think you're seeing a growth and a maturation and development of a player, which you see throughout the course of their careers.
0: Yeah, Stroud had such a strong start to his career, hasn't progressed as quickly as the team at Hope makes for a tricky contract negotiation. Stroud not the only QB with questions. Baker Mayfield vocal about his lack of a new deal at camp. Bucks GM Jason Light still confident in Baker as a face of the franchise.
8: Yeah, we do think he is, and we love Baker. Our feelings for Baker haven't changed. Baker, as we all know, here is a very fiery competitor that's not afraid to speak his mind. I'm sure I know he's disappointed, frustrated. We were too. But like I said, he is, you know, we're in a good place. He's out to have the best year. He's focused on having the best year of his career.
0: Yeah, has been noisy at Bucks camp. Bucks beat reporter for the Tampa Bay Times, Rick Stroud, says for the team, it's business. For Baker, it's personal.
9: I know that they were unhappy at some of the things that he came out and said. You know, they may have felt disrespected in their own way. But listen, to Baker Mayfield and to any player in the NFL that's putting pieces of their body all over the league, it's personal, right? Everything's personal to this guy anyway. He has the world's biggest shoulder chip. And to the Bucs, it's business. And from what I understand, that they were a little bit fearful or are a little fearful of getting into a Russell Wilson type situation where, you know, you give him a huge contract, maybe he doesn't pan out, and then you're strapped with bad salary cap situation.
0: Yeah, Bucks dealing with questions about Mayfield. Vita Vea requesting a trade, star defensive tackle in Tampa Bay. Stroud says that he's not as likely to be on the move as some of the conversation may have indicated.
9: Well, we had a chance to talk to Jason Light today, and he said, I am not trading Vita Vea. So while they're getting a lot of phone calls about him and other players, there's no design to trade him. He actually said that there is a little bit of progress in that there is some dialogue, at least between him and Vita Vea's agent. So we're going to see where that goes. You know, he tweaked his back, or contractitis, as Adam Schefter calls it. And, you know, he's not practiced. So they're monitoring that. They say they don't want a small thing to become a big thing. The big thing is he wants out of here if he can't get his bag. So we'll see how they do this. I don't know why they just don't chip him up for this year a little bit and, you know, get him in the top 10 salary-wise. What's it going to cost them? $5, $6, $7 million and call it a year, and then they can do what they want to next year.
0: Contractitis, I'd like it. Can they put that on an injury report? Vita Vea, questionable with contractitis. We'll see how it plays out in Tampa. No question about Patrick Mahomes' deal in Kansas City, but is he still the best quarterback in the NFL? ESPN Radio's Matt and Myron diving deeper.
4: I don't think Mahomes has been the number one quarterback in the NFL in 3 years. We keep telling this story that is 3 years old in 2022 when he was on top of the NFL. He hasn't been top five in QBR since 2022. He hasn't been top five in MVP voting since 2022.
10: But it's okay. He has made two Super Bowls since 2022.
4: But again, it's okay to say this is a guy who, yes, of course, is elite. This isn't 90s Jordan where Karl Malone's winning the MVP and it should have been Patrick Mahomes. This is a guy who has been good. He has not been the best quarterback in this league over the last 3 years.
10: Okay, I can give you last year, okay, but I don't know how you can go back to 2022. Let's just look at what he did in 23 and 24. Made the Super Bowl both times, won it one time, and objectively, both of the years he made it, the offensive weapons were not nearly what they had been at other points in his career, and yet he still took that team there. To me, he is definitively the number one quarterback up until last year. And I think if you wanted to make a case that Josh Allen was ahead, and I would even listen to a case for Matthew Stafford, although I probably wouldn't put him. I understand the case, but the idea that I'd still put him ahead of Joe Burrow. And the idea that there's a gap between those guys and him to me seems ridiculous.
0: 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Matt and Myron, 3 to 5 Eastern every Monday through Friday here on ESPN Radio and the ESPN app. Over to baseball, the Blue Jays and the Cubs playing a makeup game at Wrigley. Cubs were shut out through 8, down to their last strike. Then Alex Bregman made some magic.
11: And the pitch. Drilled in the air. Deep left field, down the line. That ball is going to be a fair ball. A fair ball. And it's a home run. It's a home run. The ball game is tied. It's a line drive down the line. And it hits off the video board right down the line. I mean, it couldn't have been fair. By a foot at the very most. It hits above the basket. Bregman with a bomb, and the game is tied here in the bottom of the ninth.
0: High drama at Wrigley. 6 game tying or go-ahead home run with his team down to its last strike this season. First by a Cubs since David Beatty back in 2018. Set the game to extras. No scoring until the 11th. Pete Crow Armstrong taking off and taking a win.
11: Lefty to lefty, Bush trying to come through. Pete's running. The pitch lower, throw to third base. It's a wild throw. Pete's going to score. Cubs win the ball game. Cubs win. Pete Crow Armstrong stealing third. The ball bounced off the glove of Smith. It rolled out into left field. Pete Crow Armstrong scores the winning run. What a ball game.
0: Calls from the Cubs Radio Network. Cubs walk-off winners for the 11th time this season. Most in the majors. Blue Jays can't hold the lead after another exceptional start by Dylan Cease. 7 shutout, 10 strikeouts, joining J.R. Richard as the only pitchers since 1893 to have 10 or more strikeouts and no runs allowed in 3 straight road games. Phillies got off to a slow start out of the All-Star break, opening a series with the Nats. Bryson Stott finding another alley.
12: Another 2-2. And it's swung on, line to right center field. That's going to be a base hit. It's going to go to the wall. And JT coming around third. He'll score. Stop. He'll stop at second.

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2: Fed's so proud of himself. Like, how do you not have any wherewithal, any awareness to know how dumb that line is?
3: This is kind of like a scene from Veep when someone does this, like, she does a speech and then it goes so horribly wrong and they try to figure out what went wrong in the speech. Did anyone know that line in advance? And if you approved it, you should be fired. Matt, Twitter yesterday was wondering, I think Portnoy was involved in this, has a guy ever been fired for something he said at the introductory press conference before? Because if there ever was a case, this might be it.
2: Panther Bo is the one Purdue fan we know, Bone, and he is very defensive this morning. He says, outside of one gaffe, people don't understand how much this guy gets it. The former AD's revenue sharing will cure all, set Purdue athletics back a decade. McClellan is going to print money for this administration. He understands the modern game. If he understands the modern game, he might understand that Indiana is the reigning football national champs.
3: Yeah,
2: it seemed like he understood that.
3: Yeah, you might want to understand the games that were played in January.
2: Oh my God, that was funny, man. That was a good laugh. I'm sorry, Panther Bo, but that was a good laugh. Anyway, all right, let's see what else we've got in the non-Panther world. We've got somebody coming after my dancing bone. Is that what's going on here?
3: Yeah, Andrew Norwell's agent doesn't think you have an athletic bone in your body.
2: Although he's got a new name now.
3: Dan
2: Gleesack. Is that a play off the name Dan Plesak?
3: I have no idea. Why don't you send in your Dr. Ted dance video to try to win some money? If you think you can outdance Mac, now's your chance.
2: He says, oh, you want to dance off, son? You want to go dance off, baby? He says, why do you want to see me dance, Bone? That's gross, dude.
3: Well, you're the one that's analyzing Max dancing from the video. So what do you, you're watching the videos and analyzing them.
2: I'm telling you, man, I don't look as good as a dancer, Bone, when there's a script to follow. When there's a rigid script, this move, that move, that's not my thing. Dan Gleesack, watch me, baby, during my many victory dances this year. You will see the freestyle abilities, Gleesack.
3: Yes.
2: All right, you will see those freestyle abilities. All right, let's see here.
3: You can't contain those limbs to a certain...
2: My limbs couldn't get loose on this dance, man. It was very scripted, all right?
3: That's why you're not a great wedding venue dancer, Matt, because you're going to hit somebody around you.
2: Yeah, I got to keep the limbs in. You know what I mean? I don't like keeping those limbs in. Those limbs want to fly. Like a birdie.
3: Like a Haynes King downfield pass.
2: Clearly. All right, let's see what else we have here. Let's get to some actual other sports stuff. We mentioned this yesterday in the show. You know, thoughts and prayers to Steve Belichick. He has a health situation and had to take leave. He's the D coordinator for the Tar Heels and honestly did a pretty good job last year. I mean, the way that defense was playing, Bone, last year, especially late in the season, giving them chances to win games, despite... You know, the anemic offense and the struggles on that side of the ball. I actually thought he had a pretty damn good first year. And I don't think you could say that about too many people over there. So hopefully he can get back. It's basically indefinite, you know, in terms of there's no time frame, according to his father, Bill Belichick. How about this one from Jason Lightbone, the GM of the Tampa Bay Bucks? He is digging in. We heard the day before Vita Vea's agent say that I see no way that this standoff ends other than with the trade. And of course he's saying that because his client wants a trade. They don't like where the contract talks are going. Jason Light has his way of wanting to do things. So he's digging in on his side. He basically says, we love Vita Vea. We have no intention to trade Vita Vea. So we have a good old standoff here, Bone.
3: Yeah, it's just feels like it might just be a matter of time before he's dealt. Could they do something for 1 year? I don't know. Someone on ESPN Radio before we came on from Tampa was talking about that. Could they do something in the immediate, get him in there, and then...
2: Just spruce it up for the year, and then maybe they part ways.
3: Next offseason, maybe they move on.
2: Yeah. Jason Light also talked about Baker Mayfield and basically refuted the Adam Schefter report that they're ticked off that Baker went public with all this stuff and said, our feelings have not changed. We love Baker. We know you're mad. We know you have to be mad as hell. But you can't get in the Baker Mayfield business, Bone, get in a contract impasse, and be shocked that he does that.
3: What was your Chris Rock impression the other day about Baker?
2: About the tiger going tiger.
3: Yeah,
2: Baker went Baker. That's what he did. You can't be surprised by that.
3: Oh, man. We also

0: had some breaking news overnight. Pablo Torre was at it.
1: Oh,
0: now,
1: no.
0: UNC Jordan? Fan. No, UNC okay. fans. We have a new Kawhi Leonard investigation. Geez. Remember the whole landscaping thing that's still going on right now?
1: The aspiration, the company aspiration, and circumventing the cap.
0: Now Pablo finds out Kawhi Leonard had a hidden multi-million dollar sponsorship with Clippers scoreboard maker Daktronics. It was 1,000% a way to circumvent the salary cap per an insider.
1: So they use multiple sponsors to multiple companies to circumvent the cap?
0: Yes.
1: Seriously. I love Steve Ballmer. He's a complete goofball. So I'm amused by him. There has to be serious, like they should be in serious trouble.
0: As Nate
1: this
0: Silver,
1: is ridiculous.
0: As Nate Silver points out, the old scoreboard sponsorship for those that have a Jumbotron or want to put a giant scoreboard in their driveway. What is Daktronics advertising for?
1: They have to, like, you can't let them get away with this. A message has to be sent.
0: This is going to be a problem. And they're already in trouble. And they're going to have another thing. This is going to be. They're going to get all time.
1: It's got to be mammoth. You can't let them do all this stuff to sign a player, man. You can't. You can't let that precedent go.
0: They're going
1: to
0: get all time fined, or I don't know what it's going to be. Something's going to happen here, like record setting stuff.
1: Yeah, has to be,
0: because those commissioners, they don't like to be embarrassed. And you've already embarrassed the league by the one situation. You throw another one on top of that. That might even be worse than that. I don't know if. Is Ballmer going to get George Steinbrenner for a while and suspended from
1: I think something like that has to happen. This sounds pretty severe. Now that we know, now that there's possibly another way that they use to circumvent, yeah.
0: All right, well, we'll monitor that. Pablo Torre getting after it today, not involving the Belichick family.
1: When Pablo comes after you, man, like, you guys got to run and hide. When you find out when you head for the border, man, just head for the border, get out the country when Pablo's on your case.
0: If Pablo knocks on my door, I'll just go ahead and tell him everything, because you're going to find it anyways.
1: Pablo, I know you're going to find out eventually, so here it is. That's a valid point, Bob.
0: Then perhaps my family had an illegal cable box when I was a kid or something like that, you know?
1: You think he might do an episode on that at some point?
0: I don't know, man. When we come back, it's the 7 o'clock hour. What do we like and what did we not like about the Panthers' victory in an epic Hall of Fame game over the Cardinals? 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
4: He had touchdown receptions of 64 and 34 yards from Jim Sorge.
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0: Oh, we taught him everything he knows. These are things that he did, you know, throughout his career. And the bottom line is move the chains. And, you know, they're playing a lot of match coverage with one backer inside. So they kind of just drained everybody out. And, you know, typically you play a mobile quarterback like that, there's someone spying for the quarterback. And they were playing, you know, pretty much like the preseason coverages. And so he saw it open up. They had good coverage on it. He took the yards and kept the drive alive. So that was a really good play.
1: There you go, Dave Canales after the game, talking about the running ability of Haynes King, especially on that big long one on third down, Bone, where he kept going and the seas parted for him, and then he had the wherewithal.
2: Like Steve Berwyn at Lambeau. Cam in the open field.
1: Now we're talking, baby. Now we're talking. And then had the presence of mind to get out of bounds, too. Get out of bounds as well. And I was just looking at some of the tweets from last night, like literally as the game ended. And the national media just going off on Haynes King and going off on the excitement of the Hall of Fame game.
2: Yes.
1: I mean, America was entertained.
2: You tweeted out, we're talking about two greats today, Luke Kuechly and Haynes King.
1: That pretty much sums up the show right now.
2: I have to question, though, is that the order? Also, Meg, I'm just now realizing NFL.com, we haven't talked about how the team celebrated last night when he went into the end zone and won the game.
1: Yeah.
2: They're all jumping in a pile. And right outside the pile, standing around watching these guys celebrate, trying to get in, is number 44, J.J. Jansen.
1: J.J., how do you leave J.J. out of the celebration,
2: JJ's
1: young
2: trying
1: kids?
2: To look like he needs to be invited into the pile.
1: How do you not let him in, baby?
2: Did someone say, come on in, Gramps?
1: I will. I'll say this, too. I liked Bryce. Bryce had the Cam Newton preseason cheerleader on the sideline energy last night, and I'm here for that. I think you tell a lot about how much of a team guy your backup quarterback or your starting quarterback is by truly how excited you are for your teammates. And he was going crazy last night for Haynes King, for all those wide receivers down the depth chart that needed big games and had them last night. So I thought that was pretty cool. All right, so this segment is going to be we're gonna let you hear a bunch of clips from Luke Kuechly's Hall of Fame presser yesterday. We're going to let you hear that. That's coming up at 7:25, including some great stuff on Cam and Luke. And there is a journalist, and I use that term loosely, who asked him a question that enrages me. I'm enraged that this question was asked to Luke during a damn Hall of Fame press conference. But before we get to
2: this, you've got the gift of rage that Trevor Maddox gave
1: you. I got it, baby. I got it. But let's start with the preseason game last night. Who did we like? Who do you think deserves some love? Where you're like, that performance is notable in a good way. And who do we say disappointed last night? Who has to be mentioned in that way? Obviously, Haynes King Bone comes to mind first in terms of the positive side of things. What else are you thinking?
2: What about Jimmy Horn Jr.?
1: Definitely.
2: Four catches, 44 yards. Haynes missed him on a possible touchdown that he could have had last night. I thought for a guy that we think is fighting for a roster spot, I thought all the wide receivers had their moments last night that played, but I thought Jimmy Horn Jr. showed well last night in a game where he really had to.
1: Definitely. Oh, there's no doubt about it. And you're right. There were a bunch of wide receivers that did step up and make plays. I thought Mechie and Horn have both been pretty darn quiet in camp so far. And I thought they changed that last night. Both made multiple plays. Mechie also used as a kick returner, had a pretty damn good kick return. Jasiem Reed Bone caught the touchdown pass, had a couple of catches. He did drop one. In fairness, but he also had a nice kick return as well. It's interesting. They're giving a look-see to some of these other wide receivers in the kick return game. But yeah, Haynes King and some of these down-the-line wide receivers made plays. I'll even call out Tremaine as we are buried Bone at like our one-inch line early in the game. Bryson Tremaine draws that PI downfield. That allowed us to get out of jail, essentially.
2: Whether it's practice or whatever, he's a very active player. It seems like 87 when he's out there, you always notice he's doing something out there. It may not always be a big play. Sometimes it's the little things, but I feel like he's one of those guys that maybe the stats don't always tell the story when it comes to Bryson Tremaine.
1: Blocking and special teams, too. Yep. You know, those are the things that he'll do. But anyway, I'll give him a little shout-out for that. There is I don't want to act like, Bone, this is going to give us 3 straight hours of material with the greats like Luke and Haynes to talk about, but there are multiple texts about Trevin Wallace. We mentioned this in the first. Salesman is all over him on Twitter, on the text line. I was surprised he played, first of all, right? Because Canales said starters won't play, but there might be some guys that are battling for starting jobs playing. Does that mean his starting job's not safe? Because it's not like our linebacker depth is great behind him.
2: If it's not him, then who would it be?
1: Yeah, I mean, it's not like, you know, you wouldn't think Chehrolis
2: is... Unless they would go outside and find someone that doesn't make a roster or something.
1: You wouldn't think Chehrolis or Bam Martin Scott are breathing down his neck, or they should be. But yeah, I thought it was a pretty nondescript night for Trevin Wallace. Matter of fact, the only real notable play, and y'all might remember something I didn't, but the only notable play in my mind is in coverage when, you know, he and Chehrolis got beat down the middle of the field. So yeah, you said it, Bone. This young guy, we want to, like, you're a starter, or at least we think you are. Kind of thought you'd flash a little bit more, you know, against the competition it's you're like playing against.
2: It's like when we watch Tijon play in Vegas and he's in his third year. You're playing against guys where you should be putting up and doing some pretty special things. The fact that you didn't last night, Trevin Wallace, definitely a cause for concern here. Linebackers outside of Devin Lloyd is already a question, and I thought Wallace would really... We'll see him play together here at some point, but that's definitely an area of concern right now.
1: I do think you got to see him with Devin Lloyd. I do expect that to help him. You know what I mean? When you have a guy like that that covers so much ground, I do think it'll make Trevin Wallace's job easier.
2: Devin Lloyd ranked in the Pro Football Focus linebacker rankings. That's all linebackers, not just specific to a position at the linebacker spot. Devin Lloyd ranked the third best linebacker in football.
1: That's awesome.
2: Fred Warner was one, and I forget who two was, but Devin Lloyd was three.
1: Man, he's up there in elite company. Princely is getting... We're talking about who stuck out in a good way last night, who stuck out in a bad way last night. Princely, people are taking a couple people are taking shots at Princely. Doc calls him hot garbage. That might be a little aggressive. But 704 number says, I can't believe Princely. Dude was so arrogant, he thought he was getting the night off, and then he plays and barely does a damn thing. Yeah, I mean,
2: he still got a night off.
1: I kind of had similar thoughts. It was kind of funny that it's like, no, bro, you were not on the jumpsuit team. You were not. You were needed out there early. Yeah, I didn't think there was much flashing from him that I would have hoped. I thought the pass rush early in the game when Carson Beck was destroying us, I thought it was dang near non-existent, man. I really did. So a lot of those edges that are like... you know, depth edges, those cats, I didn't think they shined in the first half. I did think Thomas Incum, though, as the game went on, I thought he flashed and made a bunch of plays, getting in the backfield with pressures, had a tackle near the line of scrimmage as well.
2: I'm not going to call Princely hot garbage. I want to see him play with Derek Brown and Jalen, the actual starters, before I start calling him hot garbage.
1: Yeah.
2: He's not a guy that's probably going to dominate yet on his own.
1: That's a little cold. By the way, Tampa Tammy is trying to talk to us. Tampa Tammy, we are the best team in the NFL right now. The only 1-0 team in the NFL.
2: 1-0. Kiss the NFC South Rams.
1: Best third string quarterback in the NFL. I don't understand. How are you going to talk to us today?
2: Hey, Vita Vea, Tampa Tammy's here. Yeah. You want to talk to her? Okay.
1: Vita Vea.
2: Hey, Baker, are you still upset? Okay, Tampa Tammy's here.
1: Oh, my goodness. She is screaming at us outside. Thank God we have soundproof windows.
2: Yes.
1: All right, let's see.
2: The secondary guys back there, you know, Will Lee made a play early, and then he just got completely worked right after that. The secondary guys, Caleb Evans, Lee... Not exactly the best night there. Carson Beck was carving them up there, no doubt about it.
1: Yeah. Those corners. We were asking yesterday, are Thornton and Will Lee going to play? You know, or do they end up sitting out? Well, they played, and yeah, Will Lee had some good moments. Had a pass breakup, had a couple stops. Out in the flat and stuff like that, playing the run game. But yeah, he just bit pure rookie moment on a double move and got beat over the top. And you're right, he wasn't alone. I didn't think it was a great night for Corey Thornton. You know I'm leading his fan club, but I didn't think he seized his opportunity either. Gave up, I think it's at least 3 catches, including the touchdown. And then Caleb Evans, another guy beat on a double move deep. People do love the ransom hit, though. Unfortunately, the guy held, I don't know how the guy held on to the football on that ransom hit.
2: Ransom held up the other day in practice, right, against some, was it Fan, it was FanFest, where Ransom held up and didn't really clean somebody's clock.
1: Could have obliterated Coco.
2: Well, he decided last night, now I can do it. Now I can do it freely.
1: Oh, yeah. He was, like, probably frustrated. He's like, when I get a chance to hit somebody.
2: Matt Coward points out Bobby Wagner, still a free agent.
1: The thing with Bobby Wagner is, I mean, he just doesn't move, obviously, like he used to now.
2: Yeah.
1: I mean, could you get him as a guy that plays the rundowns for you, kind of? And doesn't need
2: he's
1: to move around a lot? I don't know.
2: He's got the Seattle ties.
1: Yeah, we've got a lot of Seattle. We got guys that know him, obviously, right? And Dan and Dave from the Seattle days. So, I don't know. Yeah, Trevin Wallace. But let's face it, Trevin Wallace opened up those discussions. Those texts like that will come in because he didn't exactly, as the P-man would say, cover himself in glory. I do love the play Isaiah Simmons made. Robert Rochelle became the latest corner last night, Bone, to get beat deep. And Isaiah Simmons came over and made a hell of a play on the ball, man. So, I do... You said it last night. You wanted to see a little defensively from Isaiah Simmons.
2: Yeah,
1: we know special teams he's a player.
2: Oh,
1: that was a hell of a play, man.
2: We had back-to-back texts going after Sam Hecht last night.
1: Sam Hecht getting the business?
2: Sam Hecht looked rough. Not even a competition at center anymore. Kevin says the guy who underwhelmed for me was Sam Hecht.
1: He did have a bad snap that led to that tackle for loss. Like, he kind of put it up in his own booty, for lack of a more professional terminology.
2: You don't get that every football
1: show.
2: So
1: it, like, took Haynes a while to get it out of there and then hand it off, and then it was a two-yard loss right back there to the goal line. But I thought the early play from the offensive line was definitely shaky. Like, the offensive line depth, tackle depth, I mean, Reese and Forsyth were the starting tackles last night. I thought they both had a couple of rough moments. I thought even Brady C. and Carter inside had... I didn't think it was great from the offensive line early in the game necessarily. So I do think offensive line depth we're worried about. Defensive depth, those guys weren't really great, Bone, defensively as depth guys. But so anyway, we're not going to overreact, though, Bone, to the negative stuff. We're just going to overreact to Haynes King today. All right? That's the rule.
2: A couple texters point out, and we said it early in the show, but we will repeat that again. A.J. Dillon looked good last night.
1: Had a couple of real good moments, man. Good hard running down there by the goal line, catch and run.
2: Let's be honest. No one wants to grab out of those quads in the Hall of Fame
1: game. Not at all. So what's going on with Dillon? Because... how many running backs do they end up keeping, Bone? Three or four?
2: Well, it would have to be four because ETN is in their return plans, right?
1: Yeah, unless Jimmy Horn beats him out or whatever.
2: Yeah, I think that. I mean, I wouldn't mind Dillon being the third back, but ETN's going to have to make it because of the return stuff,
1: right? As long as he keeps that return job, yeah.
2: I don't really have a lot of faith in ETN as like necessarily a running back at the moment, but the return stuff, he's got to do that. So
1: yeah, I want to see a little more from Quadzilla. I kind of thought, Bone, I kind of feared that as much fun as he was having with his Charlotte bucket list, and he's a real cool guy, I've kind of been fearing, man, he might not even make the team. He might not even get to end his Charlotte bucket list. I like what I saw last night. Heck, even in FanFest, Bone, he made a couple of plays out of the backfield. Remember that acrobatic catch he had contested in FanFest? So like, I never thought of him really as a great out of the backfield receiver, but he's been doing a little bit of that. So I want to see what he does the rest of preseason.
2: Is that a spot? The AJ Dillon fourth running back spot, is that something that Haynes King could affect?
1: Yeah,
2: one of those areas where do they not want to put Haynes on the practice squad because he'll get scooped up right away? So they're going to carry three quarterbacks, and does that affect? You know, A.J. Dillon or an extra wide receiver or something like that.
1: Yeah, it's.
2: I think they would value Haynes King not being taken over A.J. Dillon.
1: Yeah, it's.
2: If it came down to that. I don't know if that's the exact one, but it's going to be something like that.
1: Last night, when he is the, he and Carson Beck are the star of stars, Bone, on what the national media calls, many in the national media are calling the most entertaining Hall of Fame game ever, he didn't exactly help the cause of being able to stash him on the practice squad. There's no doubt about that. 704-570-9610. What was good? What was bad from last night? Bebop is doing what you would expect about Haynes King. Is he not
2: working?
1: The new number one quarterback, Haynes King. Fitty told me something very disturbing, Bone. We have a WFNZ employee, apparently, that was tweeting that Haynes King could be coming for Bryce's job. Did this happen, Fitty?
2: Well, time to name names.
1: Did this happen, Fit Dog?
3: He wasn't tweeting it, but
1: oh, okay.
3: Newest member of the team, Collins Dyson Janus, texted us at 9:36 p.m. Haynes King, future Hall of Famer, get used to Canton, Ohio. At 11:05, told you, Bryce better watch his back. Haynes is a dog.
1: He is a dog. There's no doubt about that. He's a competitor.
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3: At 11:10, he's definitely ready for the Taysom Hill roll.
1: The Taysom Hill roll. I will say this. KB and I were talking about that last night. He definitely doesn't quite have the bulk that Taysom Hill does. Like, you can't line him up at tight end. He's too thin for that. You know, I
2: tried my comment for the fourth time since he signed here. Would we call him Haysom?
1: Haysom.
2: Anybody?
1: There you go. There you go, baby.
2: I don't think my mic's working, Fitty. I didn't really. Is this thing working here?
1: Radiohead, there will be a full Haynes King segment coming up later on the show. I mean, we have to, because I think the number two conversation, like there it is, keeping receipts. We don't need Pickett. The number two conversation, I think, is gonna go bonkers in favor of Haynes King this morning. And I'm not sure we need to go there yet, but man, that was a debut. Like, all I want out of them, Bone, is what they said they're looking for. Young developmental QB that can move. And that was a hell of a start for him to establish himself in that role, man. It really was. Radiohead won. Redhead. I cannot read these text line.
2: Redhead. That's why you keep calling the guy named Fan Guy, Fat Guy.
1: Fat Guy Dave, I call him. It's supposed to be Fan Guy Dave. Redhead 1 says, can we get some love for the OC? Definitely. Again, I don't want to go overboard with it. I'll probably say that 700 times today. I don't want to go overboard, but I did feel like he schemed guys open quite a few times. Mechie, Reed on the touchdown. There was a tight end slip play where he was in his bag on it. So I did kind of like it. And it just makes so much sense. Mike Tomlin was asked about it on the broadcast last night, and he was really praising Canales and talking about how much he thinks that will help Dave Canales as a game manager. And Dave Canales admitted it, Bone, in the production meeting to Collinsworth and Mike Tirico, that I was a step behind because I'm trying to manage the game and I'm trying to manage the play calling. And he is not at a point where, say, a Sean McVay or a Kyle Shanahan is. Those right. guys can handle those two things. Dave Canales is young as a head coach and, quite frankly, young as a play caller. I love the fact, Bone, that he's willing to admit that and take a step back. I am bullish on it, no doubt.
2: Good start for Idzik. I'm not going to go too overboard. I'm going to wait one more game before I start making Bill Walsh comparisons. I'm not there yet.
1: Just one more. That's all he needs.
2: Matt, can we have a talk about Mike Tomlin's TV debut? We need to have a talk about Mike Tomlin.
1: He's a natural, isn't he?
2: He's going to be, for his first time doing it, he is going to be unbelievable on TV. It's seamless for him. You can see why NBC wanted him, so all these networks wanted him. They needed someone to kind of build that show around, not being Jason Garrett. Mike Tomlin is unreal on TV already.
1: No doubt.
2: In the studio role. That's
1: no doubt.
2: Perfect for him.
1: But does he want to go back to coaching, or does he do this? If he does this, he will be, like, just great. Like, he'll get even better, too.
2: Yep. He did say last night when he was in the booth, he said, he doesn't want to now, but he said when the game starts, that itch might come back already.
1: Yeah, he did admit that. All right, so some of the, if you are trying to figure out what the Haynes King text looked like today, we'll give you a little look-see here. Buzz uses the line, Bone, that I'm trying to trademark, that I use in the middle of the game. Haynes is becoming the king of the Queen City. That is good. That line's good. That's headlines all over the place, I'm sure.
2: It's a billboard.
1: And then Cokie Monster checks in and says, hi. I don't even want to know, man.
2: That's what they used to call Michael Irvin.
1: Oh, no. He says, Cam Newton is a poor man's Haynes King. We're not overreacting at all, man.
2: Did we misspell Cookie Monster, or is that, I need to know what this is.
1: I think that might, is that intentional there? I don't know what's going on. I don't know what's going on there, man. King had his Hall of Fame Drew Brees vibe going on. That's another text we're getting right now. King's overthrow of Jimmy Horn, though, was a bad look, Hog Molly
2: said.
1: That
2: was a bad throw.
1: Yeah, it was. Had him wide open, didn't settle and take his time, and then just gunned
2: it. And that's the area where Haynes came to be a factor in this league. It's not about the intangibles. It's not about the athletic ability, the toughness, the mindset. It's about him throwing the football
1: from the
2: consistently.
1: Pocket.
2: Yes.
1: From the pocket. But he did drop some dimes from the pocket. I'm talking real NFL throws. That out to Horn towards the end of the game. That out that he threw, I think it was also to Horn, where he layered it over one defender in front of the other. Like, there were some NFL throws, but obviously we need to watch more. The text line apparently doesn't need to see more, though, Bone. Some of y'all.
2: No. When we come back here on the Mac and Bone radio program, stay tuned. Top of the 8 o'clock hour, you are going to hear a great conversation with Panthers legendary former head coach Ron Rivera about Luke Kuechly and some stuff from 2015. That's 8 a.m. coming up next. Sounds of the Panthers Luke edition. Highlights from his Hall of Fame presser yesterday, including great stuff on Cam and Greg on Sports Radio 92.7 WFNZ.
4: I'm Will Pelagic, and this is your Charlotte FC Minute. Charlotte FC finds itself in rare air under head coach Dean Smith, second place going into day two of the phase one of the League's Cup. The Crown taking on Atlas in game two this evening at Bank of America Stadium, and head coach Dean Smith said his team's approach stays the same.
5: This game is no different now to what Tuesday's game was, the first game. You know, the first game you have to go and get the 3 points to put yourself in a position to qualify and go through, but then you get the points, then that second game becomes really important again to go and get the 3 points again to give yourself another chance. So, you know, our approach will be no different to that first game.
4: The gaffer also saying yesterday it doesn't look like Alan St. Maximin will debut this evening, looking more like Tuesday.
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0: there's two guys that you have to worry about. I think, first of all, is Greg Olsen, because he can do everything in the lineup on the slot. Put his hand on the ground, he can block anyone. He can run receiver routes, front side, back side, in the slot. And then Cam. Those are the two guys, and I think when you specifically have to game plan for guys, I think that tells the story for what it is. How do we get an extra guy in the box? How do we get a guy, a free runner, a can? Hey, how do we cloud his vision so he can't throw the ball right? And I think that kind of speaks for itself, but I think how did Cam make him better?
1: There you go. That is Luke Kuechly talking about Greg Olsen and Cam Newton, the two guys that opposing defenses had to stop on those old school Panther teams. In Luke Kuechly's words, he also talked about how big and bad Cam is, Bone, and how Cam and him would go out for the coin toss with the captains, and he would see the fear on opposing captains' faces when they would just look at Cam Newton.
2: Unreal.
1: Especially the defensive guys, like, I have to try to tackle that. So he was good yesterday, man. Really, like, there's some good long answers. He put a lot of thought into his answers. Every Hall of Famer got a presser yesterday. And we played the clip earlier of Drew Brees. Drew Brees had a presser yesterday. He was praising Luke. Luke was praising Drew and Larry. Like, these are guys, you can just tell the mutual respect between all three of those guys. It's pretty cool to hear it.
2: Larry Fitzgerald, you talk about, there are stories they were telling about him last, about as classy as it gets when people tell stories about him. They're very Luke-like in what people say about Fitzgerald. We will see Drew Brees, Mac, very early in the NFL season, because he and Adam Amin will call game one Bears-Panthers.
1: Week one, man. Week one, we'll get him. All right, so let's do this. Let's run through. This is Sounds of the Panthers, Luke edition. We are also going to let you hear a bunch of the Luke messages we got. Y'all did a great job of sharing your salutes to Luke. And now that we know, Bone, we have this feature on our app where you can leave messages very easily, hit the microphone button at the bottom. We could probably use that going forward, but we're going to play a montage of all the love that the listeners gave to Luke. That's coming up later. But right now, let's hear it in Luke's own words as he gets ready to go into the Hall of Fame tomorrow. Noon starts the ceremony tomorrow.
2: When's Haynes go in?
1: I love it, baby. I love it. All right, so let's go to Luke Kuechly talking about Carolina being the perfect place for him.
3: You know, I don't think it could have ended up in a better situation than I was in Carolina. I think from the organization to, you know, Marty and Ron and Sean McDermott, the defensive coordinator, to the community in general, I think they welcomed me to the Carolinas. They welcomed me to the Carolina Panthers, and there's been nothing but support from the since I got there, whether it was when I first got there as a rookie or I was in year four or after, you know, we went to the Super Bowl, or whether it was we were having a bad season, regardless of the situation, you'd see people out and about and everybody was always so supportive, and you just felt comfortable. You were in a safe space, and it was a really special place for me to end up. And then, you know, when I finished playing a couple years ago, even now moving forward, the city of Charlotte and the Carolinas in general have given me every opportunity that I could have ever wanted to stay involved in the community and stay involved in the game of football.
1: He really is, and still is today, and was a great fit for Charlotte, wasn't he?
2: Oh, yeah.
1: Like, could you...
2: You can't rep a city, any, I mean, as a human, any better than that.
1: And just in terms of him, like, could you see him in New York? Like, I don't view him as a New York City kind of guy, Bone, where, you know, there's all this media scrutiny and you've got all this attention. He came to Charlotte, a place where, Bone, I just feel like, you know, a little slower pace, little chill. I feel like it's perfect for him. You know, to this day, I was reading an article by Darren Gant, Panthers.com, about to this day, like, he just blends in his neighborhood. Just as a, you know, regular neighbor in the neighborhood, walks his dog, and, you know, everybody doesn't, you know, Luke says everybody doesn't care about me. They care about the dog. I'm sure you can relate to that. And it's just like, I think low key Charlotte and low key Luke were perfect for each other.
2: Well, Olsen kind of hit on that last night during the TV interview when he said, even if this guy wasn't a football player, he'd still be, to me, he's Olsen saying that he'd be a great guy and all these things, even if he didn't have the football career in terms of what he meant to his family and all that type of stuff. So, yeah, no, you're right. He's the perfect fit there. I was thinking last night when Luke was talking about how I think Melissa Stark asked him about not playing as long as other Hall of Famers, the second youngest Hall of Famer besides Gale Sayers. And he said, yeah, 8 years was enough, which you've heard him say before.
1: He's very at ease with it.
2: And we talked about the health. Did he lose just a little bit of a step? And for him, if he felt like he wasn't at his best, he'd walk away. I also wonder this too, Mac. We talk about Luke's ability to know what was coming on the football field. I also wonder if Luke felt that he's losing just a few inches of his best. Did he also see the Matt Rhule era coming as well and just not want to play for Matt Rhule? Did he realize, like, I can go out now with a sparkling reputation?
1: Are you being serious, or are you just teasing Matt Rhule?
2: Part of me wonders, if you look at Matt Rhule and say, I ain't going to be part of this mess.
1: He did. Obviously, the concussions played a role, and he downplayed that yesterday. He was asked, did you stop playing because of fear of CT? He said no. He downplayed that. Didn't want to talk about that, but obviously it did. And then secondly, you said it. He said it himself when he retired. I was not up to my standard myself. Now, we didn't notice it, really. Right? As fans, we thought you're still probably the best in the business, you and Bobby Wagner. But to him, in his mind, yep, he had dropped a little bit. Let's get to more of Luke's words here from yesterday's press conference. This is Luke Kuechly talking about why he felt it necessary to be completely obsessed with watching film.
3: You always try to find advantages that happened before Sunday, right? So can I prepare in practice? Can I prepare in meeting rooms? Can I prepare in the off season and make sure that my body's ready to roll for games? And, you know, you look for those advantages, and then some of them work, some of them don't work, but some of them that worked really well for me was the ability to prepare and ability to watch tape and anticipate. And I think a lot of that started at St. Xavier High School with Steve Specht. We used to watch, you know, VHS tape with Specht in his office eating lunch, and then on the Boston College, I watched a lot of tape with a guy named Wes Davis, and you start to see the advantage of, hey, I've seen this in a previous game, and you can put yourself in that situation. So if it's, you know, these guys are on the field, it's 3rd and 7, here's their top 4 pass concepts, here's what we might be on defense, how do we match up against it? And then you can kind of play through that scenario in your mind before the ball gets snapped, and then when you kind of turn around and the ball gets snapped during the games, I've sat next to Thomas for 20 hours that week talking about this route against Drew Brees and the Saints, and we're in this coverage, how do we want to do it? And the ball gets snapped and they run that route and we're in this coverage and we've already talked about it.
1: Anybody who ever wants their kid to work hard at something, right? School, sports, just tell them about Luke Kuechly's habits, right? Of preparation.
2: Hell yeah.
1: You know? I love that, man.
2: Two of the great film watchers of all time, Luke Kuechly and Fitty Marwa. We just can't discuss what Fitty's watching on film.
1: Oh, my God. I love where your mind went there, man. I love that. And Drew Brees, by the way, he talked about battling against Drew. Drew talked about battling against him. Those were some chess matches. You know, kind of like the Ray Lewis and Peyton Manning chess matches with the audibles. That's the way that Drew Brees and Luke would go at it. Now, Luke did concede, Bone, that there was a time, and of course he's very humble, so of course he's willing to talk about something like this. There was a time, Bone, a particular game against the Atlanta Falcons, where he thought he knew what was coming throughout the day, and he was dead wrong, and he had no problem talking about that time yesterday.
3: We played Atlanta, I don't remember when it was, it was probably 2018, and they had run a run play the previous couple weeks out of a formation and a personnel grouping and kind of an area on the field. And I was like, we're going to get this run. This run traditionally gives me problems. And they had a really good center, Alex Mack. So it was kind of a perfect storm of, I've seen it multiple weeks in a row. I understand the formation. We're going to be lined up very similarly to the team that they were playing. And I was sitting on this play all game, and they probably lined up in that formation 6, 7, 8 times during that game, and they never ran that run play one time. And I remember towards the end of the game, the official actually came up to me and he said, he kind of asked, like, are you okay? And I said, yeah, why? And he said, you look like you're waiting for something that's not coming.
4: And I said, you know what? I'm glad you said that to me because I knew something was a little bit off today. And I had sat on a run play the whole game and they never ran it. I remember telling him that. And I remember after the game, I kept telling myself that, hey, your job is to anticipate. But at the end of the day, your job is to react to what goes on, right? You can't, I can't wish Matt Ryan to run this run play during the game.
2: How about the official coaching Luca, by the
1: way? Isn't that crazy? The official asking, is something wrong with you?
2: So like, respected, the officials are like, hey, what's going on with you?
1: You don't know what's going on. What is happening? That's a very interesting story there of the interaction. We got a great text here from 803 number. We need to get your name. You got to give us your name for the text line. But he said he grew up in Akron, Ohio, moved to Charlotte after college, and Luke Kuechly's my hero. He says, living in both Ohio and the Carolinas, he's a Brown/Panther. Fan. You might want to make that Panther/Browns, though. Might want to move there. So anyway, that's pretty cool. He's got a picture of him and Luke there. That's another thing, too. We could do like a whole thing probably about like meetings with Luke, like fans running into him. Like, I have heard so many stories people have shared. I think there's one that was left on the Salute to Luke's phone about running into him. I have heard so many stories about how gracious he was, about how willing he was to sit there and talk to you and make you feel like, hey, he really, you know, cares about what you're saying and stuff. Like, I'm sure there's tons of good stories about that with him, you know, out and about.
2: Walker has the one when he just walked in Outback one night.
1: That's true. Walker's like, Bone's so jealous, man.
2: Walker's like, oh my God, he eats with the rest of us.
1: And that's so Luke Kuechly, isn't it?
2: Luke Kuechly and a blooming onion. So Luke never would have thought I'd see it. He had to get like the grilled chicken or something, though, right? There's no way he's putting anything.
1: That's so Luke Kuechly. I don't need steak 48. Let me just go to Outback, man. All right, let's keep it going. Sounds of Luke Kuechly. All right, speaking of the Falcons, this leads us to a press conference question to Luke that annoys the crap out of me. Listen to this dude, Bone. Listen to this dude's question. And of course, Luke is classy in response, although he does note the nature of the question at a Hall of Fame presser. Listen to this damn chucklehead from Ohio.
5: Hey, Michael Houlihan, WZIP, University of Akron. Congratulations, Luke. Just wanted to talk about some of those NFC South battles. One of them was a singular play against another guy who looks like he's going to be in the Hall of Fame soon, Julio Jones.
4: Yeah.
5: How did you get matched up on Julio Jones on that one play on that deep left?
4: You guys are throwing daggers, man.
5: Was that broken coverage, or were you designed to guard the best receiver in the league down there, or what happened there?
4: What happened there?
5: Yeah.
4: It was quarters, and they went to empty, and when you go quarters to empty, I got the guy down the middle of the field. And so I had a run with Julio down the field, and Matt, fortunately for Julio, saw that and decided that he liked his matchup down the field a little bit more than I liked the matchup down the field. And obviously, since you asked the question, you know what the result was. And it was a win for the Atlanta Falcons and Julio Jones.
1: Michael Houlihan, your professor, your communications professor, should fail you for next semester.
2: Mr. Houlihan,
1: for
2: what's
1: that
2: his
1: question,
2: name?
1: Mr. Houlihan, Mr. Houlihan from the Akron Zip College Radio, the Zippy. 95.4 the Zip.
2: Is that true?
1: I'm just making that up. Listen, I mean, if we sat here and were exposed to all the things I did in college, Bone, you would think. I tell my wife all the time, if you knew me in college, there's no way we'd be married. So I don't want to come on here and act like everything I did was perfect. Certainly not when I was doing college broadcasting. Was I great? But why the heck are you asking that question in a Hall of Fame celebratory presser? And here's the thing that gets me, because there's a narrative out there. That play, Bone, where Julio got like a 30-yarder deep on Luke, that play was from obviously the 2015 game, the only game we lost that season in the regular season. And for some reason, people use it to taunt Luke and to like say, oh, Julio got him good. Luke Kuechly, as a middle linebacker, Bone, was stride for stride an inch away from breaking up a deep ball to one of the greatest wide receivers of that generation. And y'all are acting like he got toasted, like our corners were getting toasted last night. Like, seriously, I view that, honestly, as an amazing play to be that close to breaking it up. So that annoyed the crap out of me yesterday.
2: Mac, four straight texts. Michael from Mid Hill had a couple beers with Luke at Caswell. We watched college football together. Let's see. The Chotch Doctor. Cooked for the team Super Bowl year. Luke helped me with my CPCC homework. Let's see. There's another one here. Mr. Kuechly gave me professional advice when I met him one time. Changed my life forever.
1: Wow.
2: And then we have Willie P. talking about Mr. Houlihan, Mac. Dude should make like Akron and Zip it.
6: Get out of here! What are you doing?
1: This dude says, Luke was willing to answer the question in a classy manner. Why don't you be classy, Mac? I don't know. Are you new here? I don't know. It just made me mad. I'm like, it just didn't fit the type of... Like, you could tell Luke, too, was kind of taken aback.
2: Yeah,
1: like, and in his nice way.
2: Like, I've had,
1: man,
2: like,
1: you're throwing dagger, you know. Like,
2: I had like three bad plays my whole career,
1: and you're gonna bring up one at the Hall of Fame presser. Oh my God! But see, that's it though, Bone. Like, I just knew that Luke's the type of guy that, like, there would be stories like that. He would meet you, and he wouldn't like big time you. You know, that's who, you know, that's the type of guy he is.
2: Absolutely. There's so many stories. Luke makes his way around town, doesn't he?
1: Are people making these up now? I think these are all real.
2: They're all real. When we come back on the eve of Luke going to the Hall of Fame, we ask, is he the best Panther of all time on Sports Radio 92.7 WFNZ.
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0: people have gone to the comedic variety and coming up with just silly Luke Kuechly in the wild stories.
1: Some I don't know if they're fake or not, but most of them...
0: Oh, the best one is Luke used to change my oil every 3 months, would call me every 6 months to remind me to change the batteries in my smoke alarms, too.
1: Like, I don't know if that legitimately could be real, to be honest.
0: Is that why we don't like these? We're not sure if these are real or not. He was such a good guy. I once saw Luke...
1: Like a lot of burning buildings.
0: Burning building to save 15 baby kittens. You just happened to be walking past when that happened. All right. Anyway, keep them coming. Serious Luke meetup stories, or have some fun with it as well.
1: Norris would check under his bed for a week.
0: y'all are on fire today. We're also getting a fair amount of... It's so funny. We're saluting... one of our all-time greats. Was he the greatest ever? We're about ready to talk about that in a second. And there are still people like, when do we talk about Haynes King? We'll talk about the future Panther Hall of Famer. That's coming up at 8:25. We've already been talking about it. He's a baller, and he showed that moxie last night and made some big-time throws, too, in the comeback win and the walk-off, a game-winning touchdown run last night. Bone, where are you at now? Luke Kuechly in the Hall of Fame. Are you now, like, are you of the camp? I know we've talked about this. Are you of the belief Luke Kuechly is the best Panther player ever at this point, or no?
1: Man, that's so hard because we love all the guys involved, right? I mean, it's Pep, it's Smitty, it's Cam, it's Luke, and they all have their attributes that could put them number one. The thing with Luke is he had the shortest career, but if he, and it wasn't his fault, Mag, if he plays... a 10 or 12 year career, and it's anywhere similar to how he played the 8 years he played, then I don't think there's any doubt about it. I think he'd be number one.
0: I have said Pep a lot in the past, even when folks, and listen, there's a four man log jam, in my opinion, at the top. I think somebody said they're the Mount Rushmore earlier this week of Panther players. To me, it's Luke, Pep, Smitty, and Cam. And with all apologies to Greg and, you know, Ryan Khalil and Sam Mills.
1: Talk about TD.
0: This is, to me, the top four. I used to say Pep because he was such a physical freak, and then he proved to be a first ballot Hall of Famer. But I think Luke Kuechly... I've switched it to Luke over the last couple of years because, yes, it was a short career, but I honestly believe, Bone, he was probably the best at his position for every year of his career or damn near it. Like, I don't think there has been a Panther player, Bone, that has been at the top or that close to the top for the entire career that they played football. And the fact that he did it all with the Panthers, whereas Pep left and did a lot of his stuff for two other teams, maybe that plays a little bit of a role as well. I also thought Luke was more consistent than Pep. Pep would have quiet games. Pep had a lot of quiet games in the playoffs. Luke Kuechly was consistent. He was always there. He was always a force. Made people better around him by telling them, here's where the plays come and go make it. Seven Pro Bowls, Bone, in 8 seasons. And the only year he didn't was his rookie year. And in that year, he was the rookie of the year, defensively. Yeah. Like, I just think no one... And then when you look at the all-time greats, I think Luke Kuechly is closer to the top of the all-time great linebackers list than any Panther player ever is to the top of their position all-time, personally.
1: Yeah, I think you're right about... Yeah, I think you're right. I would say Luke most beloved... Cam, most important. Smitty, most impactful offensive player. Pep, most talented player overall. They all have their
0: own. Giving them all their like yearbook distinctions.
1: They all have their own attributes. And I say Cam most important because Cam went so far beyond. Obviously, great player, but Cam brought attention to the franchise that we had never seen before. So Cam had an importance in terms of national stuff that maybe the other guys didn't have. They all have their own, like you said, yearbook type stuff. Pep as a talent may have been the best talent.
0: Most physically gifted. Him and Cam, right? Yep. Just the most physically gifted with God-given talent.
1: Smitty's the guy that made... the most out of what he had.
0: Absolutely. Him and Sam Mills, right? They're in that category. Like, everybody doubting them because they're small, dude. The heart's on those fellas, man. But I've always said, too, what you said about Cam. I thought he was the most important player in franchise history because of the position he played, right? As good as he was, the position he played. Now, Cam probably had the best Panther season ever, right? The MVP season. That

0: That's, you know, I think that's one. I think that's another distinction. But just
1: can I counter something to that though? Smitty's Triple Crown season.
0: That's
1: up there
0: pretty
1: too,
0: badass
1: though.
0: I think that's got to be just a notch below because we're talking about the MVP of the entire league. But that's a good shout though, dude. And Luke was Defensive Player of the Year in his second year in the league. Right there, you've got three ridiculous seasons from those guys. It's pretty mixed, though. And this is the way it should be, by the way, on the text line. Like, those four guys should probably all get mentions when we talk about the greatest Panther. Cam's getting love. Granny Pat says Steve Smith. I could see Granny being a Steve fan definitely tracks. Because I feel like she is the Steve Smith of listeners. Feisty, fiery.
1: You know what I mean? Made the most out of what she had.
0: But just a legend. Panther Fitty, where do you go on this one, man? Like, who do you look at and say the best Panther out of this group?
2: Mac, there's two football players I've watched with a trained football eye and knew immediately these guys were different. One was when I was a member of the Dallas Cowboys. And Zach Martin was the best right guard I'd ever seen.
1: We were on the Cowboys.
0: He was on the 53.
2: Whatever. God. And then as a Panther fan that was there for Luke's when he first got drafted, of course I stripped away but came back. That's the best linebacker I've ever seen play. I saw the back end of Ray Lewis's career. I know there were some other great linebackers during Luke's time. But like Mac, I knew in his second year, that guy's different.
0: Yeah.
2: Like that
0: 100%.
2: You knew after his rookie year. He was going to the Hall of Fame. Didn't know if he was going to be first ballot, but you knew he was going to have the career that he was going to have. And so, for me, he's the best player, I think, pound for pound, to put the uniform on.
0: I just think, and we're going to get into it. Fitty has teased the 9 o'clock segment, one of the 9 o'clock topics.
2: You know what I do, Mac? I tease.
0: Is he, like, I know we're all homers. Can you say he's the best linebacker of your lifetime? Like, regardless of what your age is, can you say Luke is the best linebacker you've seen? Not talking about the pass rushing linebacker. I would say LT's in a different category. But that we'll talk about that one. We'll talk about favorite Luke, like, on-field memories, although y'all keep sending the off-the-field meetings with Luke.
1: Pep did make two all-decade teams. That is something to note there. However, that goes into the first thing we said about Luke. If Luke Mack would have played a few more years, accolades would be, there'd be so many of them. He didn't play long enough.
0: I just still think Luke is closer to the top of the all-time linebackers list than Pep is pass rushers. And I'll say this. Yeah, he made two all-decade teams. Pep was a beast. He's my number two player in Panther history. He did have a chunk there where his contributions were in Green Bay and Chicago.
2: A lot of his milestones kind of came in Green Bay and Chicago.
0: That kind of affects it a little bit, too, when we say greatest Panther, I think.
1: It's almost a split career when you look at his years.
0: Yeah.
1: He came back here, so it...
0: Still put up a double-digit sack season when he came back. But anyway, it's a fun conversation to have because these guys were all so awesome, man.
1: Speaking of awesome, a man, Mac, who was around for all these guys, Ron Rivera. We had a great sit-down with Ron about Luke. He shared stories before. We have never heard before. This is Must Hear Radio. Don't miss it. Ron Rivera's next on the Mac and Bone Show, talking to Luke on Sports Radio 92.7 WFND.
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4: We have Sean McDermott with us on the FNZ hotline. 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
0: Welcome back, everybody. It is the Mac and Bone Show. What a special weekend it is going to be in Canton, Ohio. I know a ton of Panther fans are there. There will be a ton of 59 jerseys, and it is going to be fun to see Luke Kuechly have his moment inducted into the Hall of Fame. Who better to talk to about Luke's career, what he was like as a player, not only the man that was his head coach for so much of his career in Carolina, but a man that played the same position as Luke in his NFL career. Of course, we're talking about former Panther head coach Ron Rivera, who joins us on the Mac and Bone Show. Coach, it is a pleasure. How you doing?
23: I'm doing great. I appreciate you guys reaching out. Thank you.
1: Always, Coach, always.
0: You're the perfect guy to talk to, Coach. I know you're busy as the GM of Cal football. I know you're pumped up about the Cal season, but are you going to be a part of the celebration and the festivities in Ohio this weekend?
23: Yes. Yes, yes, yes. As long as the air traffic doesn't let us down, I plan to be there. I'm looking forward to being there. And from what I understand, Luke's going to have a whole bunch of his former teammates there as well. So this is pretty exciting.
1: Coach, we often talk about the mental side to Luke, and you've told stories about the film preparation. But from just the physical standpoint, how great of a linebacker was he in terms of playing the game, just aside from the mental aspect of it?
23: You know, I think as a player, as an athlete, he was probably one of the best I've ever been around, especially at the linebacking position. You know, he had that great first step quickness and the ability to adjust. very quickly on the run. And because of that athleticism, I think he made some plays that most guys have no opportunity to make. So it was really kind of one of those things. He'd do things and I'd just be completely amazed. And remember, I played with Mike Singletary. I helped coach Brian Urlacher, and he fits right into the middle with those guys.
1: Coach, it's funny you bring up Singletary and Urlacher, because I was going to ask you, what traits did Luke have in common the way he played the game like those guys?
23: Well, he had their intensity, he had their discipline, he had their preparation efforts, and he had their athleticism. Mike was one of those self-made guys that just because he practiced hard, he worked hard, he did everything, 100%. And Brian was such a gifted athlete. I mean, when you're 6'4" and a half, 6'5", and you run like a deer, man, that's pretty special. So, Luke has every one of those qualities.
0: Coach, let's talk about rookie year Luke Kuechly. I read a great article by Darren Gant this week at Panthers.com, and it had quotes in there from John Beeson. And I remember this playing out. You guys had a loaded linebacker room and drafted Luke anyway. And, he gets in there and you're trying to figure out, okay, we got James Anderson, we got Beeson, but he's coming off injury, but Beeson's our all-pro middle linebacker. We got TD, and you're trying to figure out where Luke sits. And John Beeson tells this story in there of just realizing, oh, man, this guy's got to play the middle. Like, this guy is just special. Do you remember going through that in your mind as a coach and kind of realizing, oh my God, we got good linebackers here, but this dude's got to run the show?
23: Yeah, it was one of those things that when we first met Luke at the combine and listened to him describe, a play. I asked Luke, hey, can you tell us what happened on this play? What did you do? He just didn't tell us what he did. He told us what his other 10 teammates did, yeah, as well as what the offense was doing and why the offense reacted the way they did. I mean, it was as impressive as it got, but, our initial thought was, hey, we got to keep Beast in the middle. We'll put Luke at the strong side and see how that goes. But it became very, very evident right away. And Sean McDermott and I, we go way back to when we were in Philadelphia together under Jim Johnson, and we had an inkling in our minds that Luke was the perfect guy for the middle. And that's really kind of how it worked out. And a lot of it you saw just by the way he handled things, the way he did things. But one thing, and I hope everybody understands this, Luke was so respectful of the veteran linebackers,
0: yeah,
23: that he was really careful as to the way he did things. And that really just kind of spoke a little bit to who he is as a man, as a player, as a teammate. But it was evident to us, and that's why we made the move.
1: Coach, I understand your answer here might be all of them, but do you have a favorite Luke play or moment that comes to mind?
23: All of them? No. I think it was the Thanksgiving game when he intercepted Tony Romo for the second time and returned it for a touchdown, and he threw that little flipper at Tony. And it's funny because, I feel responsible for that because going into that game, it was a Thursday night game, Romo was coming off injury. At one point, when they announced Tony Romo was going to play that game, they were the favorite.
0: Yep,
23: and we were the only undefeated team left at that point.
0: It was crazy.
23: And he was the favorite. So I poked the bear a little bit by getting up in front of the team and sitting there going, are you effing kidding me? One player is going to make the difference, and he's better than all 53 of us? Oh, that's bullcrap. I kind of went that direction with him, and I think a few of the guys took that to heart and had something to prove that day. And, Luke, just his intensity level, it looked like it went up. And, man, he made some plays that game. He had two interceptions that were right out of the textbook.
0: I love it, man.
23: And then that little extra, elbow he kind of gave Tony, I said, boy, he really got fired up for this one.
0: Your message got across. He was bad. He took it personal with Tony Romo. We're talking to Ron Rivera. Great story there about Luke Kuechly and the amazing 2015 win over Dallas on Thanksgiving. Coach, that Saints game, 2013, where he was officially credited with 24 tackles, and it was raining like crazy, and that was huge, yep, for y'all winning the division. That one sticks out, too. I mean, he was – that's one where it looked like there were two Luke Kuechlys on the field.
23: It really did. And you know who else played really well that game was Thomas Davis. I mean, those two guys in tandem really helped carry that defense. But Luke was so inspirational and wanting to make every play. And I think his teammates felt the energy. And a lot of it really also, you go back and look at how well a whole defense played. But I'll say when you look at that game, to win that game, your studs, your stars had to step up. And we can't forget the great performance by Cam Newton that day, throwing the game winner at the very end. Yep. The interception TD made, some of the plays that were made by his teammates. But, man, I think the thing everybody got to understand is, to me, the reason Luke is going into the Hall of Fame is because he does what all great players do. He raises the play of the people around you. Okay, he raised the play of the other 10 guys on the field with him, and I think it also helped reflect a little bit on what our offense did because, that's an impact player. That's a guy that changes the way things are done because they carry that kind of energy, and it's one of the things that, I've talked about, with our guys is that, leadership is never about you. But leadership starts with you. You set the tempo. You set the standard. And that's what Luke did. He set the standard, not just for the defense or the special teams or the offense, but for the whole team. And that's what was the thing that was so impressive about who he is as a young man.
1: Coach, what was your reaction when the news broke that Luke was retiring? Did it catch you off guard? Because some people say, that knew him, said, it kind of made sense, and others say they were completely caught off guard by it.
23: Well, I'll be honest. I had the great fortune of him reaching out and coming to see me to talk about it. Believe me, it was one of the more tremendous opportunities that Luke afforded me, and that was to visit with him prior to his decision. So I knew it was coming, it broke my heart to a degree just because of who he is as a young man and as a football player, but because the game means a lot to him, and I think that's why he stayed attached to the Panthers. And I'm very glad that David Tepper did that, because players like Luke that build a legacy and create a home and stay around, they should be around. And I think that's one of the really great things that has happened for the Panthers, that Luke is still engaged with them.
0: We're talking with Panther head coach Ron Rivera, sharing memories of Luke Kuechly, including that conversation where Luke shared with Coach that he was going to retire after only 8 seasons. Coach, obviously a part of that, I'm sure, was the concussion battle. I will never forget it. This is a different Saints game, but that primetime Saints game where he's in tears, and I didn't know at the time that, hey, that can happen as a symptom of a concussion. But that was so scary to see this big, tough dude like that. How hard was it on you as a coach to kind of, I think there was one moment where you basically told Luke, hey, I'm sitting you out here at this point late in the season. Yeah. Like, how hard was it on you to kind of balance, hey, I want him on the field, but I'm worried about him right now?
23: And that's exactly what happened. I was truly worried with him. And I had an opportunity to talk to his parents. His mom and dad are two terrific people, tremendous. And I felt that responsibility. And as a father and myself, I only wanted the best for the young man. And in talking with our doctors, our team doctors, Dr. Heyer, our head trainer, Ryan Vermillion, we felt that collectively the best thing for him, and again, this now became about him, was to sit him, to let him recover and hopefully get back to being Luke. So we made a tough decision, but I believe it was the right one.
1: Coach, there are so many moments. We that 2015 team as a whole, that's the best team in Charlotte sports history that you coach and help put together. And much like the Luke question, it's probably a lot of answers, but is there a moment or two when you think about that team and all the moments they gave us, is there a moment or two that makes you smile that you love to remember the most?
23: In all honesty, the winning the NFC championship, that game, was the moment after, right after the game. That was probably one of the that is the best number one moment for me as a head coach, period, as far as winning and losing games. You know, my big disappointment, obviously, is not being able to win it for the city. You know, would have loved to have won the Super Bowl title and be able to bring it home to Charlotte. And, you know, it's crazy how I always reflect on that, but that to me is probably, that's my low point as a coach. But my high point is being the players, talking with the players after having won the NFC championship. I mean,
0: what a night!
23: You know, we had some high water mark games too. You know, and you mentioned one of my favorite was the 2013 victory over New Orleans.
0: Yeah,
23: you know that game was as big as it gets. You know, being able to beat Bill Belichick team or beating Andy Reid. I mean, you know, guys that I've had tremendous respect for and guys that helped mentor me. So, I mean, there were some really cool moments, and a lot of it circles around who Luke Kuechly was for us on our football team.
0: I remember that play at the end of the Monday night game against the Patriots where Brady was crying to the ref coach. He didn't get a call for once. He didn't get a call in the end zone on PI on Luke. Oh, that was beautiful. That was beautiful.
1: So if you don't look back and smile at the Josh Norman versus Odell fight that went on that whole night.
0: Oh, jeez.
23: You know what? I do, but I will say That I felt so bad for Josh because so many people wanted to paint him as the bad guy, and I just tell you that's just Josh's intensity because again when those players were challenged, you know, when people doubted those guys, you know, they rose to the occasion, and that was probably one of Josh Norman's finest moments in terms of the battle. I mean, playing to his ability, and really just challenging one of the great receivers at that time.
0: Oh, no doubt. All right, last question. I have not asked. We've talked to, you know, a bunch of Luke's coaches, but I've never asked a question this way. I've never asked you this question, Coach. We always hear about Luke. A lot of his teammates, Kirk Coleman was on with us this week, would talk about how much he'd help them, right? Hey, I know what's coming. It's a run left or screen over there and all that stuff. But I want to hear about how much did he help you as coaches? Like, were there times where he caught something on film and he's like showing the coaching staff or the game plan's put together and he's like, no, we got to do this? Like, how much of that was happening?
23: Oh, that was happening constantly, you know, because he was so football oriented and intelligent in the X's and O's that we listened. I mean, we respected not just him, but all of our players. If our players came to us with something that, you know, they really didn't feel comfortable with, they talked about it. And there was a willingness by our coordinators, by Sean and Mike Shula, that, hey, if this didn't look good, it didn't fit right, hey, let's take it out. And I think the players respected that. And because they did, they were willing to say something. You know, and Luke was one of those guys that you could go to and say, what do you think? Do you think this fits? Is this right or wrong? And Luke would tell you, you know, and it's funny, too, because Steve Wilks, I know he said this in a couple interviews, and Sean also mentioned it, is that with Luke in that room, when you walked in, you as a coach had to be on your game because Luke would raise his hand and ask that question, and you had to have the answer. And he did it in a respectful way where if he wasn't sure or he didn't think it was right, he asked it in a way that gave you a chance to correct yourself. That's how much of a professional he was. And believe me, it happened to all of us coaches. He would say something that make you realize, oh, crap, you know what? He's right. And you were able to just go with the flow. I mean, that was the thing. And I just remember, you know, Coach Wilks talking about that. I remember Sean talking about it. And like I said, I was just grateful that we had the kind of coaches that trusted the players enough that if they brought something up, they were willing to change it. So to me, that's what you want in your coaches and your players, is that you want that communication. And I think that was one of the great things about it. And you know, and then the one last thing too, and I think everybody needs to know this: Luke has got an unbelievable sense of humor. Okay?
0: Yeah.
23: People don't know that about Luke. 1 year for Halloween, and it might have been the 2015 or 2017 season. I know it was one of those years. Luke came out and into the locker room dressed as Cam Newton, and it everybody fell out because it was the opposite version. It was the right on version. It was the defensive version of what Cam Newton would have looked like as our middle linebacker. It was hilarious.
0: That picture was shared on Panthers.com this week, and I had kind of I'd forgotten about it. It was exactly Cam's outfit. I mean, it was that was classic, man. You got the fun y'all must have had in that locker room, man. I'm telling you, and these stories are so fun to hear too, Coach.
23: You know, one of the other ones, and I'll throw this one real quick too, that a lot of people during that season, during that run, so to keep everybody from getting tense and uptight, I let our positional coaches get up and tell stories and lead a team talk. Mike Shula got up there one day and he was telling the team, he told the story about when his father's team was undefeated, how loose they tried to stay. And so one day he's telling the story that a group of the players got a small alligator and put it in his shower. So Shula walks in and there's this alligator and he gets really upset. He gets up in front of the team and he goes, I don't know what the hell's going on, but you guys gotta understand how serious this is. And all of a sudden he looks at Larry Zonk and Coach Shula yells at Larry Zonk and says, hey, and I know you had something to do with it, Zonk. And Zonk goes, well, I did, Coach. I'm the one who said, let's tape his mouth shut. So he tells that story on Sunday. So on I think it was Friday morning, I can't remember the week, it was near the end of the year, I come into my shower, and there's a freaking alligator in my shower.
0: No. Oh, no.
23: And I knew right away who it was. It was Charles Tillman. So I walk into the locker room. There's Tillman telling all the guys about what he just did to me. And, oh, you're right. We had a lot of fun because we had the kind of guys that could do that.
0: Oh, that's so good. That is so good. Well, Coach, thank you.
1: And that's the guy that became an FBI agent of all your guys.
0: Well, there you go. That was a plot twist. That's a plot twist.
1: Didn't see that happening.
0: Coach, this was awesome. We love the stories. We love hearing about these good old days. Thanks so much for you joining us. Best of luck to Cal football. Can't wait to watch that young quarterback sling it for y'all this year, Coach. Good luck this season.
23: I know. I tell you what, he's special, guys. He's special. Keep an eye on him.
0: You could tell. All right, Coach, have fun in Canton this week. Thanks for joining us.
23: All right, thanks, guys. Take care now.
0: There you go. That is Ron Rivera. How enjoyable was that, Bone? He multiple stories that he's like, wait, I got to tell you this one. And that alligator one, I don't think that's been told before publicly.
1: He often tells a story about Luke watching film on Christmas Eve, but yeah. I had never heard the alligator story
0: Tillman
1: before.
0: Put an alligator in there? That is hilarious.
1: I didn't really follow up. How did he know immediately it was Charles Tillman, though?
0: Yeah.
1: He immediately knew it was Tillman.
0: I don't know. There's a lot of pranksters over there.
1: Yeah.
0: I don't know. He knew he was the alligator, man. That was so good. And so many texters are saying the same thing I said to you after that interview. I could listen to him hours telling old stories. And you get the feeling, Bone, all the times he comes on and goes down, man, Jake's like this too. They both love telling the stories. Like, it's not like we're bothering. I'm sure many a guest feels like we're bothering them. Both those guys, Jake was on this week too. They just love talking about the old days, and it's so much fun to listen to.
1: It's funny to think back where Rivera, we always knew that he was a really great talker, but he had to never tell you anything when he was a coach. Like, Rivera talking in coach speak now seems a little ridiculous when you know how much he wants to tell you, right?
0: Oh, totally. Totally, man. So that was absolutely awesome. If you joined in the middle of that, check that podcast out later. Check this whole show's podcast. I mean, between the Haynes King excitement and Luke Kuechly celebration, check out your podcast, WFNZ.com, wherever you get your podcast, after the show. Listen to what you missed.
1: Have I said today, wait till we get our Haynes on you.
0: Yeah, I think you used that one earlier. I think I used Haynes King as the King of the Queen
1: Remember,
0: City.
1: I told you I was going to bring it back later in the show.
0: I'm bringing that one back, too. We both bring them back.
1: All right. Well, then I'm going to bring another one back, and then you bring another one back later.
0: Okay, yeah.
1: All right, when we come back here in the Mac and Bone Show, we know you are dying to talk about him. How should we feel about Haynes King after that performance yesterday? And what's this mean for the 53-man roster? 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

0: game on the line. King, he's going to step up. Pumps, runs, goal line. Is he in? Yes! Carolina wins! Kane's king. King of the night.
1: There you go, Mike Tirico on NBC. Walk off. Game winning. Touchdown run by Haynes King, the Panther rookie, who played his butt off last night. Great final drive. Had a two-minute drill bone. At the end of the half, they did have settled for a field goal. He did miss Jimmy Horn there. But, I mean, Haynes King, that was an eye-opening performance last night, and it must be discussed. What is the proper reaction to Haynes King's performance? Because it's all over the place. Kenny Pickett being called out, Bone. The guy said, Kenny Pickett, you're on notice. And then there are people out there that, of course, want to take it to Bryce Young. You should be on notice. So we've got to discuss it. It really was special.
2: We have to find a middle ground here on some of this stuff.
1: The right spot for this, yes. Enthusiasm.
2: You can tell how much the teammates love him, though, by their joyous reaction when he scored last night. And I'm going to tell you right now, it's probably hard not to love a guy that plays the game the way that he does.
1: Oh, yeah. He's just a gamer, man.
2: Put
1: the body, like John Gruden, put the body on the line, although he did slide last night. He really didn't do that much at Georgia Tech, so he did have one slide, had the long run where on third that we needed, and he got out of bounds, saved the clock. I mean, it's just, anybody that's an ACC fan, you're not really shocked by those improv plays that he made. You know, Collinsworth did mention on the broadcast, Bone, he did have a few moments where in college I feel like he would have ran and he kind of bought time like Bryce does to make the pass. And it's like, okay, that's what you got to do more of in the NFL. It doesn't always have to be a run. Sometimes you can just scramble to pass. He also stood in the pocket, Bone, and was dealing a bit too. Like that really was
2: great,
1: a hell
2: play
1: of a
2: design
1: damn
2: on
1: debut.
2: The re-touchdown too that he had there.
1: Oh, that was cool.
2: Yeah.
1: That was great, man. They had the read option two on the fourth and two play, right? You remember that one?
2: Oh, yeah.
1: Ran that beautifully as well. I thought Higgs called some nice misdirection stuff.
2: He did have the miss to Horn in the end zone, but that's the thing with Haynes King. There's a lot there to build on, but for him to be a true factor in this league, it's going to come down to the improvement in the passing game.
1: Yeah, in the pocket passing game, right? Like, on structure. He's so good. Was so good at Georgia Tech out of structure. And Collinsworth said it last night. Like, JP is basically saying, I can't understand why he went undrafted. Another texter, this is the latest Dan Morgan undrafted gem. You might be right about that. He's been good in that area. But Collinsworth said it. I think you brought it up in the first hour, Bone. He basically said that he thinks this guy, you can see it. Like he said, he was watching some of Haynes' Georgia Tech tape. And he's like, in there, you'll see isolated moments where it's like, oh, that's an NFL from the pocket throw. But he wasn't asked to do that as much. He was asked, just go out there and make plays and find a way for Georgia Tech to win games. So I think some people maybe took the fact bone. I think the accuracy too is a little bit of a question, maybe the arm strength or whatever, but man, that's an encouraging start. Like, he legitimately has me excited to watch him against Buffalo. Like, I'm legit. There's no way I've ever been this excited to watch a third string quarterback for the Panthers.
2: I've never been able to sleep after a Hall of Fame game, but here we see. Usually I sleep during the Hall of Fame game.
1: It was legit exciting. And you're right, dude. The amount of players that ran out there to celebrate that, the guys were into that. That was fun, man. That's legit fun.
2: The game doesn't matter, but it mattered to those guys that moment happened for last night.
1: Yeah.
2: And my favorite thing, Mac, and I'll repeat in the video, when all the guys are celebrating, J.J. Jansen's the one that's outside the club trying to get in the door.
1: They can't wait. He should have a VIP pass in there to that dang celebration.
2: Unk got shut out, man.
1: Oh, my goodness. Carolina Mike says, told y'all, King, baby. This texter says, this is overreaction city. The man played against seventh stringers. All right, it's probably more like third.
2: Yeah, but what
1: maybe
2: is
1: a few fourth.
2: What is he supposed to be also, though?
1: But he showed out, though. Like, he dominated, right. He dominated, yes, the game. You know what
2: I
1: mean?
2: He's not exactly a first-round pick playing against these guys. He's a guy that's, like, he's that of the Panthers.
1: 100%. Now, here's the, okay, so.
2: Don't come at the King. And if you do, you best not miss, sons.
1: Those defensive players folks missed last night for Arizona. 704 number. Guys, I get your point about not wanting to overreact. Isn't it fair to say that when Sheena Quick said that Haynes King at some point this season could be the backup, that maybe it wasn't an exaggeration? What do you think about that statement? That's not anything crazy.
2: No,
1: how do you feel about that? Or do you want to see more before you start even saying that?
2: We need to see a little bit more, but also we've seen a lot of Kenny Pickett. We know that he's limited. So, I mean, I don't know if Haynes King's ready to be the direct backup right now, but it's just a matter of time, I think, before he probably is ready for that role.
1: Yeah, I will meet that texter here. I will say, like, when we played that clip of Sheena, by the way, it's from the Collective podcast with Dunk and Joe Person. It's a good podcast. But when she said it, I was kind of like, yeah, Sheena's watched a lot of practice, and she's not lying about Haynes has thrown it better than Kenny in camp. But Kenny's experience, I kind of thought, that's not happening this year. So I will say this. I watch that and do kind of wonder, could it happen second half of the season? Like, I still think they want to lean on the experience of Kenny Pickett if needed in a regular season game. I do agree with Panther Bo. Like, how do you keep him off the 53? Like, if he keeps playing like this and keeps playing like he has in practice, you said it earlier, or a texter did, I think. Like, you can't expose him on the practice squad, can you?
2: Someone's going to gobble him up right away. Yeah. Especially the whole world saw last night. Yeah. So, he's not a guy. It's hard to hide quarterbacks anyways. He's not a guy that you're just going to be able to slip on the practice squad and hope no one notices. No, that's going to be tough. And then that affects guys like A.J. Dillon. Do they keep another back like Dillon, or do they have to sacrifice something of that to keep Haynes King on the active roster?
1: Yeah, I mean, we've done it before with three, but we've also done it with two where that third guy's on the practice squad, you know? So, it's going to affect you somewhere else, but early thought for me is like, yeah, it's worth it. It's worth using a roster spot to make sure he's here. This dude says, Kenny did nothing. King will be number two. It was a lot of short stuff from Kenny, and Kenny, it took him the third drive until he led a scoring drive. It was a touchdown drive, but it was really a lot of short stuff, a lot of check down stuff. And again, it's not all on him. I thought the O-line played better for Haynes. I thought the early O-line stuff was a little ugly when Kenny was in there. But isn't that kind of the book on, like, I don't know if Kenny, there's a reason he's with his fifth team, Boney. I'm not sure he gets the ball downfield on the regular. Kenny, and he really wasn't doing that last
2: Kenny
1: night.
2: Kenny Pickett reminded me last night of Kenny Pickett. That's what he looked like. That's kind of who he's been.
1: CIA operation says, keep hating Mac. We don't need you cursing our new starting quarterback. Another texter. Why is Mac being disrespectful of Haynes King?
2: What did you say that was disrespectful?
1: Isn't this like the third? These are like the second and third people to say I'm like hating or something.
2: Some Georgia Tech fan called us dong dongs.
1: Yeah, I think he said he's like family
2: friends.
1: I'm not
2: sure exactly what that means.
1: I'm not sure it's not a compliment, but other than that, I don't know the actual Webster's definition.
2: I think he meant ding dongs.
3: And I love ding dongs because they're always on sale at the Harris Teeter.
1: I bet you do.
2: You don't grocery shop.
1: I bet
3: you. No, but Momo does. We made the list last night during the Hall of Fame game.
1: Momo, I need some Twinkies and some ding dongs, Momo.
2: We made the list.
1: Fit Dog is living large
2: making
1: now.
2: Making the list with his grass.
1: Sends Momo to the store. Fitty, what do you think? I think what we're trying to do is celebrate the fact that man, that was a debut for Haynes King. And man, I want to see more. And yeah, I could see Kenny Pickett having a battle on his hands. But I'm also not trying to go over, like, the folks trying to say Bryce should look out. Like, I feel like you're going overboard. What do you think, Fitty? Like, what's the appropriate level of hype for Haynes King?
3: Mac, I think I'm more open to him having a legitimate shot to compete for that backup spot as the season does move along.
1: Yeah.
3: The biggest takeaway is what Bone said. You cannot leave him on the practice squad. There will be an NFL team that will scoop him up and put him on their active roster. And remember, if you go back to the pre-draft stuff, they said they wanted to get a young quarterback that they could develop. And we all thought that was Kenny Pickett because he's still a relatively young quarterback, but he has started 27 games. Collinsworth brought it up. He is 16-11 as a starter. This could be their project that they were talking about.
1: Oh, definitely.
3: How do you make the math work with keeping three QBs? And what position are you maybe going to be a little light in the tooth to be able to keep Haynes on your active roster?
1: But I think it's worth it. I think it's worth it too, man. Definitely worth it.
3: Because there's a role that he could develop as the season moves along. Like whether it's Taysom Hill, he could have like a red zone package. But Mac, we know this because we watched him play in college. I wasn't surprised by what he did last night. Dude's a gamer. Dude's a baller. He's going to go out there and he's going to compete his ass
1: competitor.
3: Off.
1: Competitor. Big time.
3: And that's going to make the room better.
2: Richie says it feels like when Jake DeLome came in for Rodney Pete. Richie, let's... You know the difference? That game mattered against Jacksonville in 2003.
1: I kind of see what he's saying, but yes, it's a different degree of game and competition.
2: So that's my break noise.
1: So who else do we need to give some love to for last night? And by the way, again, if you missed it earlier, first segment of the show, first segment of 7 o'clock hour was all about the game. We're trying to like balance the game and Luke today. I think A.J. Dillon's getting a lot of love here. It seems like people want to see the Dillon ETN thing play out. You brought up a good point, though, Bone. If ETN does win the return man job, that's a, you know what I mean? That's a thing that he does that Dillon will not do. But Dillon really did look good last night.
2: How many return men options are there? Because not every guy does all the return stuff like ETN can, right?
1: It's him and Horn, but although Jasim Reed and Mechie had nice kick returns. I was surprised to see them back there. Not all the receivers, but like so many of those receivers. Jimmy Horn's a guy we've kind of questioned in training camp. Is he in danger of not making it? He really made tough catches and should have had a touchdown if Kenny would have hit him. He had a hell of a game. Jasim Reed did have a drop, but did have a couple of catches and a touchdown. Mechie had a damn good game, and he's had a quiet camp. So those guys are playing. I thought Nkum flashed the corners. There was some rough stuff.
3: Our guy had an up and down night, Mac.
1: Which one you talking?
3: Corey Thornton.
1: I thought it was a lot of down.
3: Yeah,
1: Corey. Will Lee, definitely up and down.
3: We had the play before he gave the touchdown where, you know, he blitzed, he forced Beck to throw the ball into the dirt.
1: Oh, yeah, you're right. He did on that slot blitz.
3: And then the very next play he got picked on. So, and then the blanket. Wasn't covering a whole lot last night.
2: He got swaddled at one point. I mean, burnt toast isn't even, I don't think, enough for that one.
1: That's a welcome to the NFL, man. Like, this double move here. Like, in college, you might have been right when you jumped not here.
2: We all just praise him for a previous play, and then he just got smoked.
1: But you know what? That's exactly what Canales said when he had a big practice, or it might have been Fan Fest, and people wanted, like, him to praise Will Lee. And he said, Will's had a rookie camp. He has made plays, but he has given up plays. So that, like, I feel like last night was very similar to Will Lee. Caleb Evans really got toasted, man. But Ransom did make that dude pay for his catch.
2: He did. When we come back, you're going to hear the Panther fans ode.
1: Oh, shoot, real quick. I'm sorry, Bone. Your boy Wheatley. Your boy Wheatley had 8 tackles and forced a fumble. We hadn't mentioned him yet. All right, my bad. Go ahead, Bone. I swear I'm done now, Bone.
2: You interrupted that for Wheatley.
1: We hadn't mentioned him. I felt like this might be my last chance,
2: You need to go out and eat yourself a bowl of Wheatleys right now. Think about what you just did.
1: My bad. I couldn't help myself.
2: As I was saying, Panther fans, ode to Luke that we've been calling for is up next. We have a TV broadcast moment last night featuring Luke, Greg, and Bryce. And we're going to get a live report from Canton, from the one and only Wit. Panther Steve. This is Max Idea. 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

0: Sports Radio 92.7 WFNZ back in Bone with you. What a fun day. What a fun day. We got King Mania going on, baby. We've got Luke Mania happening. It's Lukapalooza. And we're going to get a live report from our fan correspondent, Panther Steve. Panther Weenie, as he is now affectionately called by the Mac and Bone Show. He was in the end zone where Haynes King ran into last night. He's got a great video of it. So we're going to check and see how the Panther fan party is going in Canton.
1: You mean like he's like in the end zone seats?
0: Yes, in the seats.
1: Panther
0: not actually
1: didn't
0: standing
1: like get
0: in
1: on
0: the end
1: field.
0: Zone. No,
1: right, okay,
0: no.
1: I guess I clarified.
0: But first, let's do this, Bone. We have this awesome feature that we all just learned about around here on our app. Where you can, there's a microphone that you can hit on the app, bottom of the homepage, and leave a less than 30-second message. And we can use this moving forward, I'm sure. But we used it this week for all your salutes to Luke, man. You know what? Give us your best Luke chant. Tell us what you loved about Luke. Send a message out there to Luke about why he's so great. So here it is. Fitty put a ton of them together. This is the WFNZ Panther Nation and their ode to Luke.
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3: Not only was Luke an amazing linebacker all the way around, but my brother saw him in the Aquatic Center post-football time, and he said, "What are you doing, Luke?" He said, "I'm training for an Ironman." So Luke is just a beast all around. He's a great Panther, and he's an Ironman. Luke is the best. Out.
4: Luke Kuechly was the best linebacker I've ever seen play. Hell, he was so good. We pretended AJ Klein was him. Boo! Hall of Famer, baby.
5: Congratulations on your Hall of Fame induction. Well deserved. Top five linebacker of all time. And it was like you were in the huddle with the other team every play. There might never be another Panther linebacker like Luke.
6: Congratulations, Luke, on the Hall of Fame. Thanks for always making Panther football so much fun to watch. We are so proud of you, and you are the absolute best representative of Keep Pounding. Congratulations.

0: Luke Kuechly, that's the goat, baby. Keep pounding.
1: Luke.
0: Hall of Fame growl for a Hall of Fame player.
2: Salute to you, Luke. Man, what a career. What a person. Panther Nation, so proud of you. Fan Guy Dave here. I just want to say, how do we pick one memory out of a Hall of Fame career? But I'll do it. 2015 divisional game against Seattle at home. I've been a part of a lot of crowd pops. Second to last row I was sitting. That pick six against Russell Wilson might be the loudest crowd pop I've ever been a part of. Upper deck was shaking. I started seeing stars. I grabbed the seat in front of me. What a career. Congrats, Luke.
3: Hey, Luke, this is a loyal FNZ listener, Hoosier Bobby, calling to wish you congratulations on your induction to the Hall of Fame. I loved watching every snap. You're the epitome of keep pounding, and I will proudly wear my autographed Luke Kuechly jersey on Saturday. Can't wait to see your induction and your speech. Thanks for all the great memories, and congratulations.
4: Luke, you changed the face of the Panthers from the first moment you stepped on the field as a rookie.

0: going to practice and waiting to have him sign stuff for me, and there was these two kids beside me wanting to get signed stuff as well, and a guy beside us trying to get stuff signed to sell. And he told the guy who was trying to sell stuff to get out of there so the kids could get autographs. Love it.
1: From all of us at WFNZ and across the Carolinas, congratulations, Luke Kuechly, on being forever enshrined in the Pro Football Hall of Fame.
2: Awesome work. Awesome work. On the salutes to Luke, baby.
3: A growl that sounded like a cat being nuts and eyes.
2: That growl was interesting. Apparently, the 14-second Luke was Panther Bo. I didn't even realize. Yeah, he's on here taking credit. He's on here taking credit for it. Oh, that was good. Good stories, good stuff in there. Love it. And somebody says, man, y'all could use that feature as a new whiner line. There's definitely possibilities because it seems pretty easy on the app. You know, just to leave these messages. So we're definitely going to have to make use of that. That was pretty cool. We also, Bone, I feel like, are going to have to make use of this next guy. I think you and I agree, Bone. He is a budding radio correspondent.
3: There's very just few things we agree on, but the abilities of Panther Witt is certainly one of them.
2: Certainly one of them. Panther Steve, he was our correspondent in Germany. We think he was probably hungover from German beer. That's maybe the case here today, but he is going to tell us what the Panther parties have been like in Canton. He was in the end zone seats as Haynes King ran it in. He's got a great video up on Twitter of it. He is Panther Steve, a.k.a. Panther Weenie. With us here, our live correspondent from Canton.
3: Weenie,
2: what's going on, baby?
4: Hey, what's up? What's up, fellas?
2: How you feeling today, man? You hurting? What, how much partying happened last night?
4: But my wife says T-Bone better stop calling me Panther Weenie, or she's going to come down there and slap him.
2: Oh!
3: That's just what your name is on the text line currently.
2: You don't think that's going to catch
4: you? Why are you always hating on me, brother? Okay. Why are you always hating on me?
2: It's love. It's out of love. It's a term of, it's just, of
3: it's,
2: affection.
3: It's what brothers do, man. They squabble. We have a squabble.
4: I'm coming live from the hotel. I'm in the workout room because we're right next to a highway, so I can't go outside. My wife is sleeping upstairs. People are eating in the breakfast room. There's a lady Panther fan in the swimming pool area, which is right next to the workout room.
2: So look at that. Look at that. Full play-by-play of the hotel.
3: Can you ask her if she's single for Fitty, please?
4: I can't wait to see Lou.
2: Dude, yeah, you're going to have a blast on Saturday. So what is, like,
4: the Hall of Fame tomorrow?
2: What is the Panther fan contingent like? Like, are the Panther Nation representing?
4: The Roy and Rod representing. Hell yeah. Doing a great job here. We partied last night. Everybody stayed for the final play of the game. Everybody else left, but all the Panther fans were still there. So it was great.
3: So are you going to, I assume you're going to the ceremony also? Are you going to that?
4: Yeah, can't wait. That's tomorrow. And we're going to go to the Hall of Fame. I've never been. We're going to check that out today.
2: Nice.
4: It's kind of raining right now. And then later tonight, we got the Golden Jacket dinner. The Gold Jacket dinner.
2: Are you got an invite to the Gold Jacket dinner? Or, like, fans are allowed to go to this thing?
4: We had to pay extra for it.
2: Oh, shoot. I didn't know fans could go to that.
3: So you get to try if you pay extra.
4: I got a killer outfit for it.
3: Do you get to try it on?
4: Killer outfit.
2: What's your outfit?
4: Huh?
2: What's your outfit?
4: Oh, I got a cowboy hat, Panther cowboy hat. I got a Panther jacket. I'll be wearing my new Python black boots. I'll be looking sweet.
2: Oh, dude.
3: You should go to your German outfit.
4: But I'm hoping I get to meet Joe Theismann and Kurt Warner. So that's what I'm looking forward to.
2: Why are those two your guys that you want to meet?
4: Well, I grew up a Redskin fan in Charlotte when I was little.
2: All right.
4: So I always liked Joe Theismann and Kurt.
2: We won't hold that against you. Why Kurt Warner?
4: He's just a great guy. Great quarterback.
3: People want to know, what's the continental breakfast like at the hotel?
4: It's pretty good. They brought out fresh fruit, watermelon, cantaloupe, and grapes.
3: That's interesting.
2: Right. He has taken us right into this hotel, man. We feel like we're there. What were you drinking? What were the beverages of choice last night at the Panther fan tailgate?
4: We went to this place called Jersey. Shout out to them. Had a great party for us. You know, supplied the food and the alcohol. You know, I was drinking margaritas. And then we did a syringe shot of Jell-O. Did you see that? I posted.

0: bit.
1: Oh, I'll check that out. I'll check that out. Rev Kev wants to know, is this Panther Steve's first time in a gym? That's cold, man.
0: Wow. Oh, baby. No. My younger days, I used to work out a lot.
1: Okay. All right. There you go, baby. Let's see. All right. Well, that's a hell of a report. This texter says, Panther Steve needs to be a regular. Another texter says, this dude will always be Panther Weenie to me, is what a texter said. Oh, that may stick, man. Okay. I don't know.
0: Can I give a shout out to my brother? He's a lawyer in Matthews. And Mike, if your wife ever wants to kick you to the curb, she can hire him.
1: Okay. I'll pass that right along.
2: What's your brother's name?
0: Bill.
1: There you go.
2: Bill Weenie.
1: Bill Weenie, everybody, the attorney at law. Everybody, look him up. What's his last name? Bill what?
0: Bill Whitaker.
1: All right. Oh, that's right. Okay.
2: Yeah, that's his name.
1: That's true. I should have been. Duh, Mac. All right, Stevie, we appreciate you, brother. Thanks for checking in. Have fun, man, and thanks for the insight.
0: Well, thanks, guys. I appreciate it.
2: All right, well,
1: there you go.
2: Panther
1: Wit, Steve Ween.
2: Feel free to get, you know, maybe some more than just fruit at breakfast there, Ween.
1: That was
2: a very, very, how do I say this? A very boring breakfast answer that no one wanted to hear about. Fruit.
1: You got a fruit. I want to know if you got some dang scrambled eggs. I want to know, did they make those dust eggs?
2: I want to know, what's the line at the waffle maker?
1: Sausage, bacon, what's going on, baby? Yeah, waffles. Yeah.
3: Is the girl in the pool actually single? And if so, can Panther Steve be a good wingman?
1: This texter says, Panther Steve, why were you laughing? Bone was probably dead serious. He wanted you to try to get Fitty a girlfriend.
3: I wanted him to figure out her situation.
1: We should have done.
3: I should join the Roaring Riot. That should be something.
1: You'd have a blast, dude. You'd have a blast. They're going to every road game. Chris Harmon said they plan to go to every road game this year.
2: You and
1: Mama
2: should join and travel around.
1: Do you you know what we should have done though? We should have, like, for radio's sake, literally been like, go over and tell that girl ask her if she, like, that should have happened on the air.
3: As Ron Rivera would have said, Mac, missed opportunity.
1: Yeah, it was a missed opportunity.
2: This is what Fitty needs. Is she breathing? All right, check one. Is she single? Check two. Let's go. Let's roll.
3: She doesn't have to be single. I prefer her to be single. Doesn't have to be.
1: I thought you were going to say she doesn't have to be breathing.
2: Fitty, you can't.
1: God. Oh, my God. Fitty, the dark thought I had.
2: Fitty, you got to get to the point where if she's breathing and she's single, you can't be picky anymore at this point. What are you? You're approaching 5,000 days, right?
3: Feels like it.
1: You can't be picky at this point.
3: It's like when Moses was in the wilderness.
1: Oh, man. Jeez.
2: When we come back, it's time for more Luke appreciation. Is he the best linebacker of our lifetime? And what are your favorite Luke moments ever on Sports Radio 92.7?
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10: From the vantage point, Mafatu saw 6 war canoes drawn upon the beach. But what held the boy's eyes in awful trance were the figures springing and leaping about the flames, darting, shifting, bounding toward the sky. The eaters of men. cannibals. Firelight glistened on their roiled bodies, on flashing spears and bristling decorations. Mafatu watched the strange scene, powerless to move, and he felt doom itself breathing chill upon his neck. In that very instant, he heard a crashing in the undergrowth. Four figures were tearing toward him through the jungle. He could see them now. He turned and ran blindly down the trail, slipping, sliding, stumbling, his breath all but

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3: 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Spiller.
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6: Psst, hey, over here.
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6: Over by the fence.
7: You? 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
6: 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Right in the grass where the kids left me a while ago. 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
6: Remember when you got me for the kids? 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
7: Yeah?
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0: I think for me it was an easy choice. My dad, well, really, really my mom and my dad have been the best role models, the best example. They provided so much for my two brothers and I, that from how to treat people to how to work hard, how to take ownership from making mistakes to sacrificing for us. We never needed anything growing up, and we never needed to look too far for how to do things. You know, my mom and dad were about as consistent of parents as you can get, and they did everything in their power to provide us the opportunity to have success. And so when that situation came up, it was kind of, if I didn't do my mom or my dad, then I was probably doing the wrong thing. So it was probably the easiest decision that I've had to make the last 6 months.
1: There he is, Luke Kuechly, talking about his dad, Tom, who will be doing the induction for him tomorrow at the Hall of Fame ceremony in Canton there. Also heard Tom on the broadcast briefly last night.
2: That was cool.
1: That's a really cool thing. Imagine having your father induct you into a Hall of Fame.
2: I love that.
1: That's unbelievable.
2: And it is perfect. The way he talked about his parents, said it was an easy decision. You could tell he thinks the world of his parents. You could also tell his parents did an amazing job. Amazing job with Luke and his brothers too, no doubt about it. Bone, you don't seem that interested in what I have cooking off the air right now.
1: No, I couldn't hear the audio because you were on the phone, so I was trying to hear when we were coming back, so I knew what to say when we came back. I'm also thrown off here because PFF just put out their top 32 corners list entering the season.
2: Where's Horn at?
1: Well, Mike Jack's number 10.
2: Okay, there you go, baby. And Horn's not on there at all.
1: Horn enters this list smack at number 28.
2: Jeez. I told you, Mike Jack's PFF numbers are great. They're well ahead of Horn's from last year.
1: Yeah, Mike Jack.
2: So maybe that's why.
1: He earned a PFF grade of 85.8 last year and led all corners that played at least 300 snaps last year. Not to be random, but that's what I was doing while you were on the phone.
2: There you go. Do you know what I got cooking?
1: I heard, and I don't know what are we doing,
2: Fitty,
1: here?
2: You got wingmen in me and Panther Weenie. Just call us Maverick and Goose, baby, because Texter said, Mac, there's still a chance. Have Panther Steve, aka Panther Weenie, in his hotel in Canton, go to that to the pool and talk to the female Panther fan, see if she's single, see if she listens to Mac and Bone, see if she's heard of Panther Fitty. Maybe she might already be a Panther Fitty fan, so
1: we don't know her.
2: I'm going to send him back into the pool now.
1: What do we know about her?
2: That she's a Panther fan. But we're trying to get in. This could be. You never know, Bone. There's crazy love stories out there. Maybe this could be a crazy love story for two Panther kids.
1: Well, she could be like Granny Pat.
2: I don't know. We're going to find out. I just sent Steven. Steve seems a little apprehensive.
1: I did say it's desperate times, Fitty.
2: It is.
1: So I guess you just play
2: the Hail Mary,
1: play
2: baby.
1: Play the lottery here, Fitty.
3: and what if she is in Granny Pat's age range? Grams needs loving too, Bone.
2: Grams need loving too.
1: You get Mama a friend too.
2: Fit, does Steve sound like he's going to do this? He seemed a little unsure about this assignment.
3: Oh, do I have faith in Panther Steve? Absolutely not.
2: I'm trying to help. You know, I feel bad, Fitty, because I feel like I've actually had a lot of people
1: Weenie's
2: lately.
1: Texting in right now.
2: Is he?
1: Yeah, the lady flew the coop.
2: Oh, jeez. Dang. Too late, man.
1: Shocking.
2: Should have told him right away to go in there.
1: I'm shocked that this deal wasn't sealed the way it was going.
2: Fitty, I have to be a better wingman. I have taken a lot of flack from people on the text line and people we work with saying, Mac, you're not helping Fitty. Shroppy gives me crap about all the time. Oh, yeah, everything you do just hurts Fitty more. So I want to actually help, man.
1: Shroppy, you got friends for Fitty? You're in the age range.
2: That is true.
1: You helping Fitty out?
2: That is true.
1: Shroppy, why don't you find a girl for Fitty?
2: Shroppy trying to...
1: If it's that easy.
2: Shroppy hoarding them all for himself, yeah. Man.
1: Find one for Flounder, too.
2: Now we're talking crazy, though. Now we're talking... Anyway, kidding, Flounder, kidding. All right, let's get refocused here, man. I don't know.
4: Come on.
2: This is a very important Panther day. Haynes King arrived, Bone, in the NFL. Luke Kuechly's going into the Hall of Fame. Haynes King is probably going to be going into the Hall of Fame, too. I mean, there's a lot of things to talk about, so I need to refocus. Let's just have let's kick around a couple of different, like, Luke conversations here, Bone. Let's start first with... Is he the best line? Everybody out there, I know we got different age ranges of fans, so everybody's going to have different perspective of this. Do you view him as the best off-ball linebacker you ever watched, Bone? Where do you put him in that list?
1: In terms of linebackers, Mac, what are we? I mean, the best offensive player I've ever seen was Lawrence Taylor.
2: Yeah, I would
1: That's a different form
2: of. That's more of
1: the edge rushing linebacker.
2: I'm just saying off ball, you know?
1: Off ball linebacker? Yeah, I think so. Yeah. Him and Ray Lewis are the two best in the terms of the non-edge rushing linebackers that I've ever seen.
2: Yeah.
1: I think Ray Lewis is the best pure linebacker I've ever seen. But Kuechly is. Kuechly's right there. Ray Lewis obviously had a longer career.
2: Yeah, that definitely helps Ray there. Multiple Defensive Player of the Year awards. Luke had one. And he's got multiple Super Bowls. Luke has zero. So, I have an interesting perspective on this. Ray Lewis was, I was a Ravens fan before.
1: I'm very torn on the two of those guys.
2: I was a Ravens fan before I came here. Ray Lewis, the Panthers won me over. I tried to do the split team thing. It eventually got to the point where I found myself not even really caring about the Ravens because I was so into the Panthers. So I feel like I've got a good perspective on those two. I would have to give it to Ray Lewis personally. You brought up the longevity bone, and I think that's probably a big advantage, plus the Super Bowl hardware. But I honestly would not put any other linebacker I've seen. I know we're getting a lot of I got a couple Urlachers. He was ridiculous, and he was a ridiculous athlete. I mean, yes. Rivera talked about last hour because he coached both of them. Luke, great
1: Urlacher
2: athlete.
1: Was a safety in college, right?
2: He was, yeah. But Luke, great athlete, underrated athlete, but just ridiculously cerebral, just knowing what is going to happen. I would put Luke, like you're saying, right up behind Ray, and I would not, I don't know if I'd put anybody else above him that I've seen, honestly.
1: The problem with Ray, in terms of Luke passing him, would be if you're comparing resumes, Ray's got the fuller resume, so it would be hard. It would be hard for Luke based off of not as many years, Super Bowls. Like if you went like resume wise, it's hard to pass Ray. I think in that category.
2: Yeah, I mean Ray
1: just
2: also
1: overall talent. It's right there, man.
2: Ray also had the leadership, like the out there alpha, you know, rah rah leadership that was special. And Luke wasn't that sort of leader, right? TD kind of did that sort of stuff for the team, and Luke led in a different way. So I kind of would give that advantage to Ray as well. But if we're literally, you know, we're pretty old here, Bone. You're 42, I'm 52. If we're talking about in our lifetime, we honestly, and we're homers for Luke, and I'm probably homer for Ray too. But like, if we're putting him in that list, that says how special he is.
1: I have him over Urlacher. Zach Thomas came up. I have him over Patrick Willis. I have him over all those guys.
2: I do too. Bobby Wagner's real good.
1: Derek Brooks is also probably another guy.
2: Outside backer, but also off ball, like you're talking about. Yep. The Pro Football Reference does this. I talk about this from time to time, this Hall of Fame monitor thing where they put a rating number on all these players' careers and then they break down like what the average each position number is for the Hall of Fame. Luke Kuechly is fifth all time in linebacker Hall of Fame monitor number. Ray Lewis is number one. Mike Singletary, who Ron Rivera talked about earlier and played with, is number two. Jack Lambert from the Steel Curtain defenses in Pittsburgh, three. Dick Butkus, an absolute legend in Chicago, is four. And then it's Luke. So, like, when I was talking earlier, Bone, about why I think Luke's the best Panther ever, I just think he is closer to the top of his all-time position list than even Pep, than Smitty, than any of our greats. I'm biased. I would honestly put him over Singletary, Lambert, Butkus. I probably can't speak on because I'm not quite that old.
1: Yeah.
2: You know what I mean?
1: Then you've got Jack Lambert and you've got Singletary or other guys that are.
2: That's what I'm saying. Yeah, I put him over those two guys.
1: Yeah. Yeah. Like I'm just reading down the names like you were talking about. Yeah. Gil Brandt did his. The late Gil Brandt did a number of years ago, did his top 50 of all time. I'm trying to see who he had. Who's one of the all-time great architects in NFL history here. He had Luke at 25 all-time of linebackers.
2: That's crazy to me.
1: Yeah, that's wild.
2: That it's like this Hall of Fame monitor list at 5, like I can accept
1: that.
2: He had
1: Urlacher 29. I'm sorry, at 19. 19 was Urlacher. Luke was 23rd on this list.
2: I mean, is it because Urlacher
1: played?
2: He's
1: behind Cornelius Bennett.
2: Is because Urlacher played longer? Like, is Luke getting docked a bit on some of these lists? Even the Hall of Fame monitor list? If he played, somebody said if he played 12 years, he would be considered the best. Yeah, I mean, I know we can't dwell on that, but it does really make you wonder how he would shape up in some of these comparisons.
1: The thing about the Gil Brandt list, he's got a lot of old school. I mean, a lot of Joe Schmidt, Jack Ham, Chuck Howley, Bill George, Bobby Bell.
2: He's way old school.
1: He's got Derrick Brooks number 5 all time linebacker.
2: That's interesting though. Brooks was a baller, man.
1: And
2: he could
1: cover.
2: Of course,
1: he's counting the edge guys as well, like Derek Thomas, who, by the way, was an absolute monster of an edge rusher.
2: Definitely, definitely. Zach Thomas is getting a little love on the text line, but I'd put Luke over him. I mean, Luke's coverage and his ability to read pass plays and run plays, his run defense and coverage. The blitzing wasn't necessarily his best, but he could still do it. Now, here's another question I wanted to ask everybody out there in Panther Nation about Luke. I feel like we hadn't had this discussion, Bone, about Luke. I feel like we have it about Cam all the time, Smitty all the time. What is his most memorable play? What is your favorite Luke play if you're a Panther fan, or your most memorable Luke game? I think the Dallas game comes up, Bone, the most. Right, the 2 picks and the pick 6 of Romo Rivera. Loved that one earlier.
1: What about the the playoff game here against Seattle, though, in 2015, when he took it to the house? Because that immediate, I know Seattle kind of inched their way back in that game a little bit, but that pretty much started what would be the next 2 games of Seattle, Arizona, of utter dominance.
2: And that was a part of that first half. Didn't we go up 30-0?
1: Yeah, and then they came back.
2: And they make it interesting, 30-24.
1: But that made a statement early of what that team was going to be for those 2 games here at the bank. That play to me is what stands out. Big. There's a lot of them, though.
2: Jack says Arizona pick 6 or Dallas pick 6. Yeah, he has a lot of pick 6s that come to your mind. He was so good in coverage. The Arizona one was like icing on the cake of their best win ever, probably a route win in the NFC title game at home. Rivera mentioned earlier that was his favorite moment.
1: Yeah.
2: And then when he picks up the kid, it helps the guy up too. They fell out of the stands. What a Luke moment. Dallas, Rivera was all over these plays as if he was there for it, Bone.
1: What about the game?
2: The way he elbowed Romo to finish it was awesome.
1: It's not one play, but it's a game you reference often. The 24 tackle rain game against the Saints. So
2: we talked about that with Rivera too.
1: Yeah, there's 24 of them in that game that he made.
2: If you get outside of those, this texter says, I have to be honest, I can't think of a ton of Luke's plays. It's almost like he just was consistently there.
3: He was involved with the Gronk play with Brady on the Monday night game,
2: broke that pass up. And that's a good one. That's a good one. Broke that pass up. Brady crying like a baby for P.I. walking off the field, whining to the ref.
1: Oh, yeah.
2: Yeah. That was a game-winning play Might have gotten away with something.
1: Did you see, Mac? I'm not sure if this is new from this week or not, but did you see what Jameis said about winding up against Luke Kuechly?
2: Oh, geez. I can only imagine.
1: 60% of our plays. I didn't even know that many of our plays.
2: Oh, my. That's tremendous. That is so good. Oh, yeah. He had a moment against Jameis that, like, even
1: that's a little bit of a mismatch.
2: That's an all-time great like read of a play. That really is.
1: That's
2: like,
1: also when Jameis,
2: that's like playing chess against a 3-year-old.
1: Let's keep in mind that Jameis also colorblind for a while. That didn't help out.
2: Okay, get that in there. That's definitely fair in there. 704-570-9610. If you want to jump in, this dude says Luke Kuechly made too many plays where he literally knew where the ball was going to single out a specific one. Yeah, he has a laundry list of where, like, he gets there and the offense is like, how? Like, was he in our huddle?
1: This Falcons fan thinks Luke was cheating all these years.
2: What was the method of cheating?
1: Yes,
2: had an earpiece listening to their play calls or something?
1: Spying during the week.
2: Oh, okay. Couldn't be film work. Couldn't be film work, note taking, work ethic. Couldn't be all of that. I said earlier, like, I really believe his play, Bone, that he gets, like, heat for. Matter of fact, that doofus in Akron asked him a question about it yesterday in the damn Hall of Fame presser. That play where he gets beat in 2015 in the game we lost Atlanta by Julio 30-something yards downfield, I still consider that an example of how athletic he was, because he was stride for stride with Julio and an inch away from making the play.
1: It's crazy.
2: 30-something yards downfield against Julio. I still thought it was amazing.
1: It's one of his best plays. He didn't make the play.
2: That's what I'm saying.
1: It's insane to think about.
2: People act, Boney, like he should be ashamed by that. And it's like, dude, he's a 6'4", 240 middle linebacker right there with that dude. So, I don't know.
1: Here's a YouTube video that came out yesterday of Luke Kuechly's top 50 plays.
2: Oh, I got to watch that.
1: Going to watch that in a room by myself later.
2: I didn't know that was something. I should have Googled something like that because that's freaking cool. I got to watch that one. Anyway, 704-570-9610 if you want to jump in here.
1: Sorry, I'm watching all 50 right now.
2: Are you watching it? Are you seeing anything you didn't remember?
1: Playoff game, he just sat Kaepernick. That was number 50. Yeah, I can't go through all 50 of these, can I? Oh, my God. Oh, wow.
2: You should can you do play-by-play,
1: if I just
2: live on the air, play-by-play for all 50.
1: Ooh, ah, wow.
2: Can we get Willie in here to do play-by-play for all 50 of those? Can he narrate over top?
3: Luke Kuechly!
2: That's all I have. I don't
4: really?
2: P-Man. That's my dance partner, though, Bo, and I shouldn't be mad at P-Man. Y'all got to check out the Instagram Dr. Ted dance.
1: You want to sing Willie that Dr. Ted song again for us, Pat?
2: 1-800 Dr. Ted, oh, put your hands up, do the Dr. Ted. I don't know. How'd that go?
1: I think
2: it was catchy.
1: You put your leg up, don't you?
2: My leg up.
1: I thought it was put your leg up, do the Dr. Ted.
2: I thought it's your hands up. Your hands up.
1: Oh, it's hands up?
2: Yeah.
1: Why'd I put the leg up? I thought it was put your leg up, do the Dr. Ted, put your leg up.
2: My legs don't go up at this point in my life, man. They do not.
1: Well, Tom Brady just stumbled and fell and Luke got him. How about that? Get up. Yeah.
2: There you go.
1: Sit down, Brady.
2: This dude says Ray Lewis was a better blitzer than Luke. Yeah, probably. Luke's very hard on himself. Of course, he's very humble. He says, I wasn't a good blitzer. But more and more, he would often send TD. Darren Gant wrote about this. Luke Kuechly being the linebacker he was, he doesn't care about who gets the glory. He also knows what he's good at, what his teammates are good at. He would send, if they're both, remember how they would mug the A-gap all the time? He would send TD a ton. He says, that's TD's strong point. I'm better in coverage. So that's the way he was.
1: When we come back, we're going to turn our attention for a few minutes to college football. Max Brown is the new lead analyst for the ACC Network. He joins us. 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
5: What's up, Charlotte? I'm Doug Maurer, and it's time for the Charlotte Knights Minute. Last night, the Charlotte Knights knocked off the Durham Bulls once again and won by a final score of 8-5. The Knights fell behind 3-0 early, but rallied back behind home runs from Corey Lee and Riley Unruh. The bullpen was dominant, and the crowd at Truist Field was electric all night. The victory improved Charlotte's head-to-head record against their in-state rivals to 12-3 on the year. Game 4 of the homestand is set for tonight at Truist Field with a post-game fireworks show on the docket. Another post-game fireworks show is on the schedule for Saturday, and then on Sunday, it's our back-to-school promotion, where the first 1,000 fans receive a free Charlotte Knights lunchbox. 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

0: Welcome back, everybody. It's the Mac and Bone Show, WFNZ in the Queen City of Charlotte. We got to talk some ACC football here as we continue just counting down the days until we get college football going. Got a couple of big week zero games we can talk about with teams here in our state in the ACC. And our next guest, we're going to be hearing a lot of him and seeing a lot of him. He is now the lead analyst on the ACC Network for the Saturday night primetime game. He and West Durham teamed up on Saturday nights. He is Max Brown, and he joins us here to talk some ACC football. Max, congrats on that primetime Saturday night gig, man. How you doing?
1: I'm good. I'm fired up for the season to start. Honored to be sharing the booth with Wes this year. And, it's gearing up to the calm before the storm, final couple of weeks before we're head down for the next 5 months.
0: It's going to be awesome. Now, I'll start you off this way. We're hearing a lot of media thoughts. The coaches poll came out the other day. We're hearing a lot of the, you know, projections that are out there. Which ACC team do you feel like is not getting mentioned enough that you think could surprise people with how good they'll be this year?
1: Yeah, look at the two Bay Area schools, which they're the newcomers in the league, so they maybe not get the eyeballs or the attentions of the average ACC football team. But when you're, it reminds me the buzz that I hear behind the scenes. It reminds me of where Virginia was a year ago, and obviously we all know what happened with Virginia's 11-win season. And what I mean by that is just from a program investment standpoint, you know, stepping up to the plate and having a new degree of where they're at from an NIL commitment, resource commitment, and the whole deal. And then I'm huge on Cal's quarterback, Jaren Kiave Sangapolatele. I thought his performance last year was the best true freshman quarterback play that I've seen since Caleb Williams, whatever that was, five, 6 years ago. So he's special. He's a special talent. And so I don't know if I'm ready to say one of those teams will contend for an ACC title, but I definitely think one of those teams will surprise their preseason ranking.
2: Max, one team that's not ranked, but they have their quarterback coming back. That's NC State and CJ Bailey. What do you think the ceiling is for the Pack here this year?
1: Yeah, I mean, CJ Bailey's ceiling, I think, could be NFL first rounder. That's where if he pieces all together, I think there's no reason that he can't be in that top end conversation and be, you know, the next great NC State quarterback. The concern I have is NC State just lost so much in the portal, and you know, for all these schools nationally that are, you know, talking about what they gained in the portal, there are schools that are obviously on the other end of that, and NC State is that. I will say though, Dave Doran, I mean, he's established a culture there. They reload. They had similar concerns a year ago, and they still met the moment. But I wonder where their offensive skill players are at around CJ Bailey. But anytime you got a premier quarterback, I think you got a shot. I'm intrigued to see what NC State does in the secondary and defensively. They were decimated by injuries a year ago. Knock on wood, it's hard to think that would happen 2 years in a row. But never count NC State out. Expecting them to be, you know, in contention as we enter November, but in terms of whether or not they can actually win the conference, I think a lot of those depth concerns have to be answered.
0: We're talking with Max Brown. He is the new analyst on ACC Network's Saturday night primetime game, and he's talking ACC football with us. Max, I've gotten to the point where I almost feel bad talking to Tar Heel fans about their football program. There has been so much negativity and stuff, whether it's, you know, away from the team with the Michael Lombardi situation. Now we have a health situation with Steve Belichick, and of course the first year last year and the struggles last year. Do you see, as a football guy, reasons to believe that it could be a better year for Bill Belichick and company this year, or not really?
1: I mean, the reasons to believe, at least from my perspective, is just the track record that Bill Belichick's had. Just, you know, but it obviously hasn't been in the college football ranks. I think they have a lot of work to do. I mean, the take that I had last year was, I thought year one was pivotal, not because, you know, their jobs were on the line, but they had to take advantage of the momentum that the program had, you know, in September and the whole off season, and they failed to do that. And so now the challenge is they got to re-spark momentum. I think it's wait and see mode. I mean, last year was a struggle for them. They took so many guys at the high school ranks, recruiting wise last year, as we all know, that's tough, right? Because those guys need a year or two to get acclimated to college football. So how many of those guys are ready to play right now? You know, that's a big question that I'd have, but I'm in wait and see mode. You know, I'm not going to sit here and count out a guy that's got more Super Bowl rings than he can fit on one hand. That being said, I don't think last year was pretty, where it's very much prove it mode in year two.
2: How high up the list do you put Miami when you're ranking the national title contenders?
1: They got to be right up there, right? I mean, I love what Oregon has out of the Big Ten. I think Indiana is going to be right back there with Josh Hoover at quarterback. And then the SEC, I think, will be a bloodbath, but Georgia and Texas kind of being, you know, the tops of the SEC. And I think you got to put Miami in that group for obvious reasons. They were there in that game a year ago. They reload. They go get Darian Mensah, who obviously had tons of success at both Duke and Tulane. And that, to me, is not insignificant, too. A quarterback that's already had success at two different stops, the confidence that I have that he's now going to have success at the third stop with better talent and better resources around him. I think that, I mean, if he stays healthy, very confident in that. And, you know, what Mario Cristobal's done with the blueprint of building up front first, that's how you turn it out year in and year out, where you're not worrying about, you know, building up the trenches again. As we all know, that's where it all starts. And so, yes, Darian Mensah and Malachi Toney, they're going to get headlines. And I still think Malachi Toney has a lot of ceiling left to tap into his game. But where my confidence in Miami comes from is the confidence that they're going to reload up front, because that's Cristobal's DNA, and that's the recipe for winning games.
0: Hey, Max, it was a rough week for Clemson out there nationally, right? They got ranked 23rd, you know, which I guess would be good. But my God, the national media, anybody with a microphone or a column to write, it seems like are pointing out, oh, they're overrated. They're only there because their name is Clemson. How do you feel about Clemson? Like, do you think over the season they can prove to be a ranked, you know, quality team, or do you have your questions about that?
1: I have my questions, but I'm fascinated with Clemson because I could totally see a scenario where Clemson rights the ship. Christopher Vezina ends up being a top signal caller in the ACC, and we're sitting in late November and being like, why were we reinventing the wheel? Like, look at what Clemson's done from a high school rank standpoint. It's not like they don't have talent or anything. And one of the big questions in the ACC right now is, all right, we talked about Miami at one. Who's that second school? And most people are not saying Clemson with that conversation. You get a lot of Louisville, a lot of SMU, and then Clemson. And my point is, well, wait a sec. I know it was a struggle for Clemson a year ago, but again, it's still a coach at a national championship level. It's still a team with a lot of talent. It wouldn't surprise me if Clemson can get back there. Fascinated that they did not go into the portal to get a quarterback. I know Vezina's been there for a while. I know it's a big talking point within, you know, within the Clemson beat. But to me, that signals twofold. One, Dabo's doubling down on his guns, which part of me kind of respects. That it's like, hey, we're going down with the anti-transfer portal ship, like one way or another. On the flip side, it also tells me that's a guy that's been in the program for a very long time, and they're not just rolling out a quarterback just to roll out a quarterback. They stuck with him for a reason. And I imagine it's because he's done some good things on the practice field. And he's just – college football is loaded across the country with returning quarterbacks. So I'm fascinated by the guys that are not returning. Christopher Vezina is one of them. Playing at a big-time school, was a big-time recruit coming to high school. Just very intrigued to see where his game nets out, because it'll obviously dictate the entire course of Clemson's season.
2: Of those teams we're talking about, that's a tier below Miami, the SMU, Louisville. You're mentioning Clemson there. Do you think Virginia Tech can get into that grouping in year one under Franklin, or is that going to take a little bit of time?
1: I'm probably a little bit more slow to roll than other people on Virginia Tech. I've watched some of Ethan Grunkmeyer a year ago. I thought the film versus Iowa was not great in one of his early actions, and that was early action early on in the season. He definitely progressed from there, but to me, in terms of sheer quarterback play, you know, he's got to take that next step for them to contend for an ACC title. But hey, I mean, but Kamari Copeland, I saw him at Media Days. That dude, I don't even know how a Taylor got a suit around him. I mean, he's one of the better defensive line prospects that I think will be in the ACC. And just what Franklin's done historically, you can never count those guys out. But I still put them you know, that next tier after the SMU, probably Louisville and Clemson, because I'm still in wait-and-see mode, but excited for Virginia Tech. I think the conference in college football is better when they're playing at the level they should play at, and it's only a matter of time before James Franklin will get them there.
0: He's Max Brown. Everybody watch him on the Saturday ACC primetime games on ACC Network this fall. Thank you, Max. We appreciate it, man.
1: Of course. Thanks, fellas. Appreciate you having me on.
0: There you go. We interrupt Luke and Haynes Day today, Bone, on the Mac and Bone Show, for just a wee bit of college football ACC preview. And you were saying it off the air, like, he's a good, young, like, he rising is. Analyst.
2: Yeah,
0: you know?
2: he's going to be good.
0: Yeah.
2: I was telling Wes Durham yesterday in a text that I think he's going to be good. And he really, of course, appreciated that I've said that.
0: That right? means a lot to him, that yeah. his partner gets the clearly, T-bone thumbs up?
2: Clearly did, yeah. He's a taste bud. I said, no problem, Wes.
0: Did you tell him, now, on the other hand, you're Falcons, Wes? the team you broadcast for on Sundays, not going to be good. Sorry.
2: No, I think people are going to enjoy him in that role. He's good. Dynamic, some would say.
0: Whoa. Yeah, I think he's going to be good. They changed that whole crew up to where, like, Dana Boyle went to the Friday night crew, right, on ESPN. So that's kind of a promotion for her. Mm-hmm. Madison Fitzpatrick is an ex-Florida State volleyball player. She'll be on the sidelines for this one.
2: Yep.
0: They changed so many crews over there,
2: Steve
0: man.
2: Steve Adazio.
0: It's crazy.
2: He went to the studio. He's doing some studio work.
0: Did he?
2: Yeah.
0: Maybe he'll be better in there. I mean, I think there's, like, a fun guy in there. I don't know if the game was the best for him.
2: Yeah.
0: I don't know. We'll see. But college football, what are we? 3 weeks to week zero? 3 radio weeks? Is that right, Fitty?
3: Unfortunately, you're right. 3 weeks away from week zero.
2: How about TCU, the Heels State to kick Virginia. Off the season?
0: Oh, my God. Heels fans wish they never even played their season. But no, you've got the first damn game. Oh, man. That State Virginia game going to be a good one in week zero. That's definitely going to be
2: good. That's a hell of a doubleheader for us. Not week zero for us.
0: No, it's go time for us, baby.
2: Speaking of go time.
0: By that point, Haynes King should probably be the starter by that point, I would think,
2: He might be getting Pro Bowl votes.
0: I'm kidding. Bryce, my guy, man. All right, Fitty, let's do a little update here. What do you got for us? Flash us, Fit Dog.
4: Fitty.

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1: You should give out your phone number to the ladies that many times.
0: I've thought about doing so. They still wouldn't text it. Mac, there have been a lot of extensions given around the NFL the first few weeks of camp. Jahmyr Gibbs, the latest in line. He got a record-setting contract yesterday, an extension worth 3 years, $67.5 million. That could be worth as much as $75 million with over $50 million in guaranteed money, making him the highest-paid running back in the history of the National Football League.
2: Running backs getting paid this week, man. Hell of a week for the backs. That's all I have.
0: Oh, Bone, want to let you know really quick.
1: I don't think he do. Mac, who's he talking about?
2: Jahmyr Gibbs.
1: Okay, yeah.
2: Now, what y'all were doing earlier, I just realized I missed the whole thing.
1: I said
2: I was reading texts about linebackers.
1: I said he should give out the phone number that many times to ladies like he does the roofing number.
2: Oh, nice. Yeah, okay, that I missed, but I did actually catch the Jahmyr
1: Gibbs. Well, you missed it.
2: Third running back to get paid, baby.
1: You missed it because I said it.
0: And Bone, I got a news item for you.
2: My bad, Bone. My bad.
1: It's all right, man. What's up?
0: I got a news item for you, Bone.
1: What's that?
0: Oklahoma forward Tay Davis has entered the transfer portal. Just wanted to let you know that.
1: The former Notre Dame forward?
0: Maybe.
1: I believe he was at Notre Dame a couple years ago. Shouldn't Dr. Quads know where all these guys
2: come
1: came
2: on,
1: from?
2: Come on, Quads. Quads ain't in regular season form yet, man.
0: No,
1: he's not.
0: I'm the Rothstein.
1: His Mets got hot again, so now he's focused on that.
2: Quads, maybe you can spend some of these UNC football Saturdays just researching college basketball, getting ready. You know what I mean?
1: M-Dog says Fitty gives out that number like he used to give out the number at the subline to Jersey Mike's girl.
0: You know what's funny, guys? After I did that, I never saw her again. Like she is.
1: Nobody has.
0: She's MIA, man.
2: Fitless
0: protection program.
2: Fitless protection, baby. This woman wants to live a fitless life. They had to protect her. She is in another country right now, living under a new name.
1: She's working at the only Quiznos left.
2: Only Quiznos.
0: Quiznos.
2: She said no one will go. There's no way he's coming into this Quiznos. No one eats here.
0: Mac, did you like Quiznos back in the day?
2: Not really, but I'll be damn bone if I didn't go there like once a week when it was in our building.
1: It was right below us.
2: I went there too much.
1: The building below us. So it was more of convenience than anything.
2: They had a prime rib that I liked. That was pretty good.
1: Yeah. Tony the Hitman spent a lot of time down there at Quiznos.
2: You ain't kidding.
1: Was
0: it for the subs or for the sub makers?
2: I don't know. What was he up to down there, Bonesy?
3: Get the damn with the damn with the damn.
1: All right. When we come back in the Mac and Bone Show, you're going to hear some pretty cool audio from last night involving Greg and Luke. 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
15: Coming up on Friday at 3, Kyle Bailey will react to the Hall of Fame game, the positives, the negatives, and we also get ready for Luke Kuechly to officially be enshrined into the Pro Football Hall of Fame. 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

0: Greg's here now. We're good to go.
1: My head coach.
0: He's my head coach.
2: Look at this guy.
1: You tell him what to do?
2: Sometimes I have to. It makes me feel a little uncomfortable. Most of the time I ask him, like, are you good with this? It's hard to tell him what to do.
1: But I've seen some of the footage, and he takes it very seriously.
2: Oh, he's very serious. We actually got some of our boys. So two of these are my sons. Two of these are other boys that have played. There's about five other boys from our school back home in Charlotte that are on their way. They either get here tonight or tomorrow. But the amount of people back home that love this guy and the impact that he's made on my family, our kids, the families around Charlotte, we could go on. We could do an entire broadcast on who this guy is, and it would have nothing to do with playing football.
1: Love all the jerseys and the shirts, and I heard you canceled. You never cancel practice, but you had to cancel practice today?
2: Yeah, it would take like an act of God to cancel practice or Luke getting in the Hall of Fame. So Luke getting in the Hall of Fame, we canceled practice this morning so everyone could travel here. And
3: that is so good. Greg joining a Luke interview on the sidelines last night with Melissa Stark during the Hall of Fame game that the Panthers won in Haynes King led dramatic fashion. And that's awesome stuff from Greg. And I love the T-shirts that Greg and some of their Charlotte Christian middle school players were wearing. You know, the big Luke Kuechly on the T-shirt. They need to sell those. Maybe they are already.
4: It could be. I don't know.
3: Those things are cool, man.
4: As Tirico pointed out, a lot of broadcasters there at one time last night. You got Kuechly with Netflix, Olsen with Fox, Collinsworth, NBC, Drew Brees with Fox. Really, Mac, one of the only guys we were missing was Tony Romo last night. He was at Big Al's down the street probably getting a brewski in.
3: He wasn't playing around the golf again. Is he off the golf course? Hopefully.
4: Also, there could be a big broadcasting change coming up, Mac, because Troy Aikman and Joe Buck are both free agents after this year, as is Herb Street, as is Greg Olsen. So that spot that we think is going to J.J. Watt, there could be. They're talking about maybe Amazon making a run at Aikman and Buck. Olsen's got 1 year left on his Fox deal, so it could be. Keep that in mind.
3: Yeah. Oh, only 1 year left.
4: Yep. Awful announcement's got a piece up about it today.
3: So that
4: about
3: could,
4: all the broadcasting free agents.
3: That could be his gig at CBS next year. A lot of people are wondering would it happen immediately. Maybe just next year.
4: Yep.
3: You know, is when it happens with Romo in trouble. And also, I think people are wondering, does CBS at all kind of regret the Romo thing? They paid him such big money, and it feels like the bloom is off the Romo TV rose a bit. So that's interesting, man. Anyway, tomorrow at noon, Luke Kuechly will go into the Hall of Fame. The speeches will start, and I don't know like the order or anything like that, but tomorrow at noon is the ceremony.
4: Glory Days Apparel has the Luke shirts.
3: Oh, shoot. That's cool. That's cool. I got to try. I got to get one of them, baby, so things are bad. What else we got?
4: We won't tell your wife if
3: I know. No, she doesn't. She really monitors me like a hawk, man. She really does.
5: $42, Mac.
3: 42?
5: Yeah.
3: Okay. All right.
4: It's more than your 7 cents you're on.

0: schedule.
1: That's right. You've got Braves Yankees. That's a juicy series, Bone.
0: Big time.
1: I know you love it when I talk Yankees.
0: Love it. Also, big weekend for me. Chelsea playing two friendlies this weekend.
1: Look at you all over it,
0: Milan,
1: baby.
0: Tomorrow, 8 a.m., and then somehow they have two this weekend. They're playing a team on Sunday named Johan something Tomitis.
1: God bless you. God bless you.
0: I've not heard of this team
1: before.
0: So
1: you making this Chelsea thing happen.
0: Oh, you know,
1: we only got two weeks until Premier League starts.
0: Making Chelsea happen.
1: Okay, let's see.
0: They play Fulham the first game in 2 weeks.
1: Look at you. You're dialed in. Yeah. They may test your will a third of the way through the season.
0: You tell me during the break, I said, Mac, Chelsea plays Fulham. In 2 weeks, you had to tell me it's not called Fulham.
1: Got to get you straighted out there, baby. Got to get Fulham. you got hungry though, didn't you?
2: Also, Mac, the race is Sunday at 3:30, not a Sunday.
1: Why did
2: night?
1: I think it was Sunday night? That's my
2: all
1: bad.
2: The previous races have been at night for some ungodly reason.
1: My bad, y'all. That's 3:30.
0: I don't think Iowa has lights.
1: There you go. Like in the whole state, you're saying? Okay.
0: They got to be in by dark.
1: All right, let's read some of these texts. Keep it here all day, man. It's gonna be a celebration of Luke, and it's gonna be anointing Haynes King. All right, that's what it's all about today. With some other praise and criticism from last night's game thrown in, I'm guessing. Let's see what we have here on the text line, shall we, Bone Man? 704-570-9610. Someone texted in and said, Finny, please don't let Mac be your wingman. He's horrible.
2: I'm trying.
0: Someone says, the woman in the pool, what she found out it was Finny trying to drown herself. Wait, look deeper in the water.
1: She did leave quick. Do you think she got tipped off by a Mac and Bone listener?
0: No.
1: Is that you in the pool? They're coming for you.
2: Maybe Panther Steve himself just freaked her out.
0: That could be the issue also. It may not be
1: She
0: Finny.
1: Saw him coming and got her stuff quickly and got out.
2: But look at my options of wingmen here. The best one I have going for me is probably Wes. But I think he enjoys me being lonely and miserable.
0: That's all he knows of you.
1: That's all he knows.
0: In fairness, Finny, you got to show a different side here.
1: Oh, man.
0: I think this weekend's your weekend, Finny. All right?
2: I don't think it is.
1: I don't think he's leaving the house, though.
2: I got to cut grass tomorrow.
0: I think this is your weekend to get mentally right. And then next weekend.
1: Okay, I see you.
0: Next weekend, you think about it being your weekend. 2 weeks from now. I don't know.
1: How about this? You don't know. How about this text? Quiznos is like eating a giant crouton. Poor Quiznos.
0: Poor croutons.
1: Catching all the strays today for Quiznos. This texter says, how the heck does Panther Weenie get in the gold jacket dinner? He must be rich.
0: He is kind of like, he is kind of like Cousin Eddie from National Lampoon's Vacation.
1: Just shows up.
0: Just kind of shows up and works his way in.
1: Another texter says, who did Panther Weenie bum his tickets for the Hall of Fame game off of?
0: Oh, he does. Yeah, this guy begs for tickets and he's at the Hall of Fame dinner?
1: That's the thing. He goes over, he went to the Germany game.
0: Yeah.
1: So, it's not, he can afford these things. I guess if I can beg and save the money, then I can put it towards this other stuff. I don't know.
0: Yeah.
1: Maybe he's a genius.
0: Are we going to read Mike Piazza's seventh cousin's tweet or not?
1: What's he talking about?
0: He's talking about Willie's shorts in the video.
1: He wanted us to tell Willie to change his shorts in the Dr. Ted dance video we did. It's on WFNZ Instagram, by the way. He said, or at least take all the stuff out of his pockets. I swear it looked like something was going to slip out.
0: Like what?
1: I mean, the man's name is Willie.
0: Almost Willie Free.
1: All right. Somebody says,
2: get out of here!
1: Last night the blanket got smoked more than a Willie P. brisket.
2: Are you kidding me?
1: Willie had a couple of plays, man, and he wasn't alone. I mean, Evans, Thornton, Rochelle. Those corners that played last night, Bone, were getting abused, man. Arizona averaged 10 yards a pass. Not enough pass rush either. I don't think.
0: Yeah.
1: From the backup defenders. Let's see here. Luke Stories. We got Luke Stories, Bone. Let's see here. The guy, the really cool story. A guy, Dan from Simpsonville, South Carolina, was at Spartanburg training camp. And they did this thing, which I had forgotten about, where they had the thing where a player gets to walk out or walks out with a kid. The kid gets to, carry the helmet for the player. And this guy's son, Nolan, got to do it with Luke. And he says, Luke talked to him the whole way. Says, my son thought he had a new best friend by the end of it. And would anybody think that Luke would do that any differently?
0: Well, you know what I mean? Cool. This guy says Luke saved him in Vietnam. But I don't know. I don't think that's real.
1: Well, this dude said Luke saved Christmas at his house. He got

0: got Santa off the roof when he was stuck. So, I mean, these Luke stories are amazing. Trophy husband said he didn't make it to see the Haynes King play last night because he drank daddy's sleep juice and missed the end of the game.
1: Trophy husband, not a football guy.
0: Is that acceptable?
1: What a daddy's sleep juice guy.
0: If you were drinking brewski and you pass out, is that you still not a football guy, though, huh, Bone?
1: Nah, no, probably not.
0: Doesn't work out. Yeah, that is one.
1: I mean, if you're passing out from daddy's sleep juice at 9 on a Thursday, we might need to have a conversation there, trophy husband.
0: Eh, it could happen to me at 9 tonight. Well, although 9:30, I can make the IC game, baby. Though,
1: but, like, come on, pace yourself, trophy.
0: This dude says, is it just me, or is Lamar Jackson a Temu version of Haynes King? What a start for Haynes King. Can't wait to see what he does next. And I do wonder if he can put pressure on Kenny Pickett. A lot of y'all think it should, like, immediately happen.
1: Put your hands up, Dr. Ted, put your hands up.
0: You love that song, don't you? That's a catchy song.
1: But I thought it was put your leg up.
0: Not quite. By the way, Stifler sent a text about me and Mrs. Mack in the boudoir. Sir, that won't get read on the air, sir. All right, that will not. I'll read most things on the air, whether I should or not. That was not good.
1: That's like a fake Luke story.
0: All right, we got to get out of here, man. So Colin Hoggard, Charles Sports Today coming up next. A salute to Luke. Hall of Fame game recap. Good work out of the Bone Man. Good work out of the Fit Dog. Charlotte FC get 3 points tonight. Everybody have a great weekend. J.J. Jansen joining us Monday. To recap, he'll be there the weekend celebrating with his great friend Luke Kuechly and Greg Olson. He'll recap the celebration of Luke on Monday's show. We'll see you then. And I may end up with a turd.
1: Clean the bone.
0: Give me that good willy.
2: I usually swallow first.
1: We got creamed late.
0: I'd rather have a hemorrhoid on my booty today.
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6: 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I mean, I am excited. 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
4: 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It's happening in the Charlotte sports scene. It's happening on the Kyle Bailey Show.
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0: on the line. King, he's going to step up. Pumps, runs, goal line. Is he in? Yes! Carolina wins! Kane's king! King of the night!
1: Panthers football is back. It's a Friday. It doesn't get much better than this. I've never thought that a preseason game should end up on ESPN Classic before Shroppy, but that one might need to. As much, I'll say, trash as I talked about, you know, hey, we're excited for it. It's good. Nope, that game delivered. I really think that was the most entertaining preseason game I've ever watched, Shrop. How are you doing today?
2: I'm doing great. Yeah, seeing a lot of people, you know, nationally on social media, you know, donning that, the best Hall of Fame game ever. And... you know, I think it definitely has a conversation. You have a walk-off touchdown. The over-under was set at 35.5. These two teams combined for 63 points for the first game of the season. It was just a lot of fun. Nice to have football back on the TV, and it actually ended up being pretty watchable football as well. So all across the board, I mean, the Cardinals had guys that stood out. The Panthers definitely had plenty of guys that stood out as well. So just a great way to kick off the 2026-27 NFL season.
1: One game in, you've got Chris Collinsworth getting giddy about not one, but two quarterbacks. Carson Beck did look good at the beginning of this one. Not much in the way of a pass rush from the Panthers defense. But once he was done, Haynes King took center stage, and you heard it to open the show, the game-winning touchdown, in case you didn't stick around for the, you know, for the end. And then I thought the coolest moment of the night, right after that, the entire team coming. Man, that stuff's not fake.
2: Nope.
1: That stuff's not fake. I'm not going to put too much into a Hall of Fame game, but man, it's hard not to be excited about this Carolina Panthers team. Even though there were plenty of ups and downs throughout the game last night, it just feels great to have the black and blue back in action.
2: Yeah, and it was funny. I was watching the game with my buddy Dominic, who was the Buccaneers fan, and he was like, man, I really never noticed how much your helmet sparkled. I'm like, well, Dominic, that's because we don't play very many night games. But that's changing this year. But yeah, it was just those guys look great out there in those uniforms, man. Kenny Pickett got the night started. Didn't look fantastic, but obviously the guy that's all the talk of the town today is Haynes King. I was so excited to see what he was going to deliver. And boy, he did not let us down last night. Just with the way he was able to wheel and deal the ball. You know, I mean, minus that missed pass to Jimmy Horn Jr.
1: Mm-hmm. who, by the way,
2: had himself a night.
1: Hello, but, Jimmy.
2: Yes, hello, Jimmy Horn. But it was just, Haynes King looked good, man. He really did look good. He looked comfortable. He looked confident. And I think he looked completely different. I mean, minus those, you know, the big chunk run, mm-hmm, and then the scramble for the touchdown. But other than that, I mean, looked pretty different from the Haynes King we saw at Georgia Tech.
1: But the gamer that we saw at Georgia Tech, and we talked about what would we see from him. Would he be a guy that would glue himself into the pocket to try and prove that he could be, you know, a pocket passer in this league? Or would we see him do, you know, the Haynes King running that we saw with when he was at Georgia Tech, and, you know, stuff that maybe wouldn't translate but might look good? I think that was about as good a debut as you could have asked for the young man, looking good both in the pocket. Did miss the open throw to Jimmy Horn, as you mentioned, but was able to execute in the pocket, and then when he needed it. Oh, yeah, that's right. Got a little 4.4 speed over here as well. And instantly, people are having the conversation, can you even consider putting this guy on the practice squad? I think as of this moment, on that big whiteboard, I think that placard probably moved across the line to the 53. And there's plenty of time. There's plenty of time. But, you know, as of now, I would think that you're looking at three quarterbacks on this roster.
2: Yeah, well, and I mean, if you're Kenny Pickett, you have to be looking at the rest of that game saying, oh boy, mm-hmm, because
1: especially when your tiny hands popped up on the fumble, mm-hmm, on the exchange too.
2: Yep, they sure did. So Haynes King definitely right now. I mean, guys, there's three more preseason games to go. But, you know, if you're doing Panther stock up, Panther stock down, I think
1: there can be no denying that Haynes King stock up today, though.
2: Yeah, yeah. And Kenny Pickett, I think, would be a slight stock down. I mean, didn't look fantastic out there. I mean, he's been in the league for a couple of years now, bounced around, and Haynes King looked like he was the guy that was ready to go out there and perform at a higher level. So I think, you know, already mentioned by some texters that, hey, by juice trays, that Brad Idzik working those two-minute drills, too. I mean, I think Brad did a really good job with the play calling last night. Took some shots down the field quite consistently as well, so liked seeing that and liked the execution out of it, too. I mean, because I think it was Bryson Tremaine early in the game had, you know, it was third down. You're pinned back on your own, like, one-yard line, and you take a shot, and that's exactly why you do that in that scenario, because you get a pass interference and the ball's moved down to, what, the 30, 40-yard line. That's exactly why you take a shot in those scenarios. So Brad Idzik, definitely another guy that trending
1: stock
2: in the
1: up.
2: Right. Yeah, stock up for sure for Brad Idzik.
1: What about and I don't know if you were locked in as you're hanging out with friends, but when they brought Mike Tomlin into the booth and mm-hmm. talked about Dave Canales as a play caller and why to make the switch, it's like, we're not idiots.
2: Yeah.
1: This is exactly what we've been saying, and I think you saw it. I really think that Dave Canales passing off the play calling, the offensive play calling, is a big step for this team, particularly on Sunday when it comes to situational management. And that's exactly what Tomlin talked about. And I guess they had conversations with Canales in preparation for this game, and he talked about being a step behind. And, for a young guy to say, hey, I'm a young NFL head coach, and say right now I'm a step behind. I need to fix this. It shows incredible awareness, whereas I think other guys might have gotten more defensive about it. And and then we see Idzik. We were questioning him, you know, not questioning, but curious what he would look like in his first game as a play caller. And I'm with you. I thought he put guys in situations to be successful throughout most of the evening.
2: Yes, he did. And you know, with Dave not being the play caller, I think on that final 2 minute drive, I forget the exact sequence, but you had a play that ended up getting you some yards, and then they let the clock run for a little bit longer to get the next play off. And after that next play, I said, okay, timeout, timeout. And whoop, there it was, Dave calling the timeout. And I turned to Dominic. I said, last year, I don't think he calls that timeout. I think he's excited that a play worked, and he's moving on to the next play. So I think that you saw a glimpse of Dave Canales just being the head coach is going to be a step in the right direction for this team. And as you mentioned, I mean, just a lack of ego from Dave Canales to be able to step back and say, you know what, me being play caller and head coach is not the best thing for the Panthers organization right now. And, you know, the fact that Brad has been with Dave the entire time, too, I think that, you know, it's not like you're bringing in a whole new voice, a whole new guy into the system. No, it's the same guy. He knows everything. He knows the system. And then bringing in Darrell Bevell as well. So I think that, I know it's just one preseason game in the Hall of Fame, but if the offense takes shots like that and operates like that throughout the course of the regular season, I think a lot of people will be pretty darn happy.
1: I mean, that's part of the fun about preseason, is trying to figure out what's real, what's not, what works in the Hall of Fame game but won't actually work in the regular season. But I think overall, feel good about Brad Idzik's first effort, I guess, this season, because he has called preseason games before. But looking at the passing statistics for your Carolina Panthers, Kenny Pickett gets the start, goes 8 of 11, 62 yards, was sacked one time. That was on third down. Then Haynes King comes in 21 of 34, 180 yards through the air, 2 touchdowns. So Haynes King got about the I guess 2/3 of the game compared to Kenny Pickett getting his 1/3. But I will say, Kenny did not get a whole lot of help from that offensive line, particularly on the right side early in this one, as you started Chandler Zavala and Albert Reese on that right side. And there was at least one where we had guys running around to where they thought was the correct place to be, and meanwhile, Kenny Pickett is getting sacked right in the middle of the pocket.
2: Yeah, not great offensive line play. Hey, you know who we're not criticizing today? Mr. Stone Forsythe.
1: I was going to say.
2: Congratulations, sir. Stock up.
1: Stock up, Stone Forsythe.
2: It was a low bar, but still stock up. And listen, I love the predictions for the roster before the preseason even starts, because our own Anthony Flounder Pagnotta put a good old Charles Barkley guarantee that Haynes King would not make this roster. And I was excited to see him. I was confident in Haynes King. I loved watching him at Georgia Tech last year.
1: Mm-hmm.
2: And, you know, hearing from Kyle Bailey, who's been able to go out to quite a few of the training camp practices, saying that he's been slinging it in practice and not just running the ball around, I was pretty certain that we were going to see some fireworks, and we sure did last night.
1: We talked about it being perhaps the most exciting preseason game we've watched, but when you think about the Carolina Panthers saying we want to identify a inexpensive, dynamic, young quarterback, and end up, you know, yes, they paid for, you know, I forget what the exact numbers were for him as an undrafted free agent. But to find an undrafted free agent as dynamic as Haynes King, like that, you to me, like just that, looking at that bit of business, they've hit the ball out of the park.
2: See, but for me, like, I think finding a guy like Coker deserves way more credit, right? He played at Holy Cross. He was kind of mocked in the third round a few times, but if he goes undrafted, you're like, all right, Holy Cross, whatever. But then you still pick him up, and now you have a diamond in the rough. But with Haynes King, I think this is just a complete blunder on all other 31 NFL teams, because this guy just won the ACC Player of the Year, right? I mean, that should mean something. And the fact that he went undrafted was completely shocking to me. Love that we picked him up. And because, yeah, I think in another reason I'd give him the edge over Kenny Pickett being quarterback too is because all offseason their messaging was, we want to find a young, developmental quarterback. And right now, like, we know that Dave Canales, the reason he was hired here was to fix Bryce and, you know, be that young voice in the locker room. But I think that getting to work with kind of a fresh slate with Haynes King is something that maybe this coaching staff is really going to, you know, kind of salivate for.
1: Well, I think Haynes is going to take a while, though. Any young quarterback's going to take a while. And I think what you're talking about and why you're sitting there slamming the other 31 organizations is this is something we've discussed during the summer, is that the NFL has never done a good job of ensuring that you can get a guy like Haynes King and develop him while not taking up a roster spot. And so some people are just saying, we're not going to ask that question. We might think that he could be a developmental quarterback, could be good in 3 years. We don't have the roster spot for it right now. I really think the NFL should find a way add a roster spot for a developmental quarterback that's got, you know, fewer than X number of years of service, so that teams can develop a guy like Haynes. I don't think, as excited as we are about Haynes King, I'm not looking for him to be the starting quarterback in 2026, right? Like, that's not what we're talking about, at least for me today. Bebop and others may disagree. But the idea of having a guy that doesn't hurt you on Sunday by having a roster spot that you know you're going to get nothing out of, I really think guys like Haynes King can, you know, and not that there's a bunch of ACC Player of the Years that are quarterbacks that run 4.4s, but the point being, these types of guys that, yes, he's going to need some seasoning. He's going to need some time. But maybe in 2 or 3 years, you've really got something here. I think the NFL product would be much better if they found a way to allow every team to have their own Haynes King.
2: Well, yeah, and to have them in a some sort of practice squad role to where they can't get poached from another team. Right.
1: Because it ends up being not worth it. Or, okay, we've got him on the roster for the first 4 weeks, but now we've got two line injuries, and now we need that roster spot. Yep. So now we kick him to the practice squad, and all of a sudden, boop, he's gone. And, like, to me, I get that, but I just think that the NFL would be, as important as the quarterback position is, a guy like Haynes King and others should have a place where teams are not worried about them getting poached, but also maybe don't take a roster spot on Sundays where, again, you think you're going to get nothing out of them. That being said, right now, I think he's probably on the 53, but we got some time.
2: Mark it right now. 10:14, got our first text. I want Haynes King as a starter. See you, Bryce Young. Pickett shouldn't be on the roster. So there's
1: I think it's more likely that Pickett is not on the roster than anything else.
2: Yep. Well, if the trend continues, and yes, I would definitely say that would be a fantastic call. But
1: if you're asking a rookie quarterback like Haynes King to come in and not just in one spot, like, you know, middle of one game, come in and help us out, but for him to be a quarterback for an extended period of time, I think the opinion of where Haynes King is might change.
2: Potentially. But I think also when you compare it to what Andy Dalton gave you in that Bills game last year, with his quote unquote broken thumb.
1: Here on Low Bar Friday.
2: Yeah. But with this quote unquote broken thumb that he broke on, like, the first play of the I think that like right now, if Haynes King had to come in for one game because Bryce did have like a rolled ankle or something like that, I think, you know, Haynes King giving you could definitely give you better than what we saw from Andy Dalton in some of his later performances.
1: And I do like the idea of, you know, having Haynes over there on the sideline. And you go, no, we're not going to get anything out of that quarterback. Oh, well, we've actually found ourselves in a bit of a pickle here.
2: Hey, it's a 4th and 1. We need a quarterback sneak. Haynes, you want to come in here?
1: Mm-hmm.
2: Little gadget player?
1: Yeah. Or give it to A.J. Dillon.
2: Dude, A.J. Dillon looked good, man.
1: He did. Oh, let's so get, we'll get into some more of that, but you guys jumping in to the conversation on the WFNZ text line powered by Affordable Siding and Windows, your hometown home improvement experts, 704-570-9610. You know the number. Yeah, to get in on the conversation. When we come back, we'll check in with you guys, get into more of last night's action as perhaps the most fun Hall of Fame game ever.
2: Ever.
1: Resulted in the Panthers' win. It's a Friday, and the Panthers played football last night. It's a good one. Let's talk about it. Colin Hoggart, Aaron Shropshire with you.
3: What's up, Charlotte? I'm Doug Maurer, and it's time for the Charlotte Knights Minute. Last night, the Charlotte Knights knocked off the Durham Bulls once again and won by a final score of 8-5. The Knights fell behind 3-0 early, but rallied back behind home runs from Corey Lee and Riley Unruh. The bullpen was dominant, and the crowd at Truist Field was electric all night. The victory improved Charlotte's head-to-head record against their in-state rivals to 12-3 on the year. Game 4 of the homestand is set for tonight at Truist Field with a post-game fireworks show on the docket. Another post-game fireworks show is on the schedule for Saturday, and then on Sunday, it's our back-to-school promotion, where the first 1,000 fans receive a free Charlotte Knights lunchbox. Don't miss out on everything.
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0: Welcome back in Charlotte Sports Today on a Friday. Panthers victorious last night, 33-30, in what many are calling, Shroppy, the most entertaining Hall of Fame game anybody has ever seen before.
1: For the history books, baby. For the history books. Whenever I do the season recap at the end of the year, they got to include that run by Haynes King at the end. Man. I mean, diving across the line.
0: Well, if they have themselves a season, that's the play. And then the response from the team, rushing Haynes King to celebrate not just the guys that are fighting for their lives, but the entirety of the team rushing out there.
1: I just think that it's so funny, man, that it was the Hall of Fame game. And my buddy's wife was already asleep.
0: Mm-hmm.
1: But that got me out of my seat. And I was like doing the silent, like,
0: You know what? It almost felt Cam-like when it was like you get to one of those plays and you're like, oh, what are they going to do here? I got a pretty good idea what they're about to do here. You're about to get one running right at you and figure out who can stop you. And that it very much felt like the – because Collinsworth was kind of calling it too. Mm-hmm. Like, are we going to see his feet? Are we going to see it? And all of a sudden, zoom, zoom, here comes that speed.
1: Well, the thing is too is that I think they showed a graphic right before he had that big 30-something yard run. He only had like one rush for 8 yards. And I was like, well, that's the complete opposite of what everyone would have expected. And then he has those two massive runs to end the game. And you're just like, okay, yep.
0: And by the way, a young quarterback got down, slid in a timely manner, and stood up without incident. Haynes King, welcome to the club.
1: Welcome to the club.
0: Welcome to the club.
1: Hey, Tyler Shuck, you want to learn a thing or two there, bud?
0: I don't know that we can throw stones.
1: Also, the Lathe and the Ransom hit. Early in the game.
0: Okay, can we have, all right, let's
1: I
0: we gotta
1: love
0: get the text.
1: Lathan Ransom.
0: how confident were you that there's about to be a penalty on that hit?
1: Oh, whenever the flag came in, I was like, oh, it's gotta be on the hit, and they're like, no, legal contact. I was like, thank goodness, we're actually allowing guys to make physical plays in the NFL.
0: It almost felt like Tirico and Collinsworth didn't want to say anything, like they might jinx it. Like it was like, oh, that was a fun old football hit we had there.
1: Mm-hmm.
0: Don't want to say too much about it, but yeah, like, is that going to be legal this year? Are we going with that?
1: I hope so, because that's why I love Ransom so much, because he is just an absolute, you know, bowling ball whenever it comes to the power that he can have when it comes to hits. And also, I forget the name of that Cardinals receiver, but the way that for him to actually hold on to that ball through that hit is wildly impressive too. That's what I said. I mean, there was quality football on both sides last night. I mean, clearly it's a 33-30 football game, but the Cardinals definitely had some guys outside of Carson Beck pop as well. So that's why it was great all around. It wasn't just one team beating up. Like, it was a competitive game on both sides.
0: It doesn't necessarily speak well to the quarterback play across the league that both Carson Beck and Haynes King have fan bases excited after the Hall of Fame game.
1: Yeah.
0: Like, yes. Yeah. Yes.
1: That's a good point. That's a good point.
0: Let's hear. Long Tiger says, if every game is this competitive and we hover around 500, are you happy? If it's an entertaining product, that's what we're here for at the end of the day.
1: That's why we say it depends on how it looks. And also with the tougher schedule on paper than what you had last year. I know last year ended up being a tougher schedule than anticipated. But, yeah, I mean, if this team goes 9-8, 8-9 again, but it's fun to watch and they actually, you know, they average more than 18 points a game. Yeah, I think a lot of people will sign up for that. You get Bryce Young dealing it. You get these young players on the team contributing game in, game out, and it's a fun product. Yeah, I think people are okay with that. I really do.
0: Battlehawk Nation, Bryce Young absolutely should not be looking over his shoulder at the rookie quarterback. Jacoby Brissett, on the other hand, probably should be.
1: Probably, yeah. I mean, because I know that they just paid Jacoby Brissett a lot of money, and maybe Carson Beck doesn't get the start at the beginning of the season. But I think you could say pretty confidently that you see Carson Beck maybe make that transition later in the year for the Cardinals.
0: 15 of 19 for Beck against the Panthers defense, 188 yards, was sacked one time through a touchdown pass as well. And he just looked comfortable back there. It looked like shades of a couple years ago where the quarterback is just clean and pristine in that pocket and nobody really around him. You also did have Will Lee on one play get burnt by a double move.
1: Yeah.
0: That's exactly the kind of stuff I want to happen to a rookie in the preseason. Let's learn those lessons now, hopefully.
1: Hopefully, yes. That's why the preseason reps matter. And I know that's why we want to see the starters get back in there so they can get the feet back under them. But for a young rookie, I mean, Willie also did have a fantastic pass breakup as well, though.
0: He did.
1: Where he was able to get his hand in there.
0: Third down.
1: Yep. So for the bad play, there was a good one too, but yeah, definitely got absolutely cooked on that double move. And as you mentioned, that's just one of those things. Hey, welcome to the NFL. You're going to have those. You know, keep your head up and on to the next play. So, yeah, he was definitely a guy that stood out a little bit. I was hoping we saw a little bit more Jasim Reed. I know he had the touchdown reception and everything, but I was hoping we saw him be a little bit more involved. But I'll take seeing some Jimmy Horn Jr. action as well. So
0: yeah, Reed did have that one drop. That was a weird looking pass. I wasn't sure exactly what happened there. It did not look like a skilled professional wide receiver was trying to catch a ball there on that one. But yeah, we've got time and we're going to see more of Reed. Reed and Horn are two guys that are certainly going to be featured. You also look at the kickoff returns. You had Mechie, Tyus, Reed, and Horn all getting one return each. Mechie leading the way with 36 yards on the return. We know special teams is going to be a factor for these receivers that are trying to make the roster. Shrimp Fried Bryce says, anyone else think Dylan showed more in one quarter than Achane has shown since he's been here? You had another decision by Achane in the return game. He let the punt bounce at the 15-yard line. Ball ends up on the 3, which is where Pickett and company started their second drive. Another not great decision from Achane back there.
1: Yeah, definitely not a shining night for him. Last night, 4 carries for only 12 yards, averaging 3. If you couldn't do the math there.
0: Friday, too. Woo, shrubby.
1: I'm just reading off ESPN here, actually, so it tells me. Along of 7, and you compare it to A.J. Dillon, who just looked different running the ball out there, right? 3 rushes, 18 yards. That's a 6 yards per average, by the way. And with that touchdown, long of 13, he looked like he had a little bit more oomph to him whenever he was running the ball. But I think, he's really embraced Charlotte. I think that's why people are also kind of rooting for A.J. Dillon. He just seems like a good guy.
0: Mm-hmm.
1: But the injuries have been a major concern from him in the past, right? So is he able to stay healthy? And if he can throughout preseason, he might be a guy that pushes Achane, closer to that cut line for sure.
0: J.J. notes, there's only one NFL team with a win this season. Keep pounding. Hard to think of a better season than the 2026 NFL season. Just perfection all around at this point in time. And if this ends up being a crazy year, everyone's welcome. Because the Panthers and Cardinals set this trajectory with, again, perhaps the greatest Hall of Fame game anyone's ever seen.
1: Yeah, are the scriptwriters already cooking this year, Colin?
0: It's entirely possible. They've got enough time to get to the Hall of Fame game now, potentially. But Bicycle Herd says, I'm also glad that they let King air it out and they weren't just running the ball constantly. I was worried that we might see a hanged King. To Bicycle Herd's point, that was not going to translate.
1: Yeah.
0: You're like, okay, yeah, he's using the 4-4 speed. He's getting out and getting away from, third and fourth stringers. And nope, that's not what he did. He did the majority of his damage, on the move, but looking to pass. And I just think it's about as impressive as you could have hoped for from an undrafted free agent quarterback.
1: Yeah, I mean, I think that's a great point. Like, the style of Haynes King in college isn't one that you think would typically translate very well to the NFL. And yes, you have to take it with the pinch of salt that he was playing against the 2s and 3s and potentially 4s. He's not playing against the starters out there, right? But still playing against NFL-level competition. And the fact that he was able to sling it to a level that, you saw at Georgia Tech that he could pass the ball. But I think that he was really confident the way that he was. I think it was a pass to Jimmy Horn, how he's able to kind of layer it over a defender and get it in between two different guys, too. I was like, that's a really good throw. And was able to hit Jasim Reed as he was rolling out to his left, throwing a little bit cross body to get to Jasim Reed, and it was right on the money, too. I mean, he made some really impressive throws last night.
0: We're talking about a lot of the good things. One thing to note, we were told no starters would be playing in this game. Trevin Wallace was out there, Shroppy, and I think guys to be monitoring right now, Trevin Wallace is on the list. Not because he was particularly bad, but the fact that he was even out there suggests that he is not cemented as another linebacker next to Devin Lloyd at this point in time.
1: Well, I don't know if I'd make that because we had Princely was out there for a few plays. Cam Jackson, I know we all wanted to see Cam Jackson, but like he was out there. Like, to me, seeing Princely out there, even though I think he told either reporters or us in an interview that he thought he'd just be on the sidelines.
0: Yeah, he was looking for what he was asked what he was looking forward to. He was looking forward to being in a jumpsuit.
1: Yeah, so I don't know if he knew that he was going to be playing.
0: And he played 14 snaps. Trevin played 19 snaps on the defensive side.
1: Yeah, so
0: right at around a quarter of the plays for Trevin.
1: Yeah, so I'm not trying to read into it too much. I think Trevin, you know, maybe they're just trying to get him back because with the shoulder stuff, maybe he wasn't able to put in as much work in the offseason as they would have liked him to. So maybe they're just giving him some more reps to get his feet back under him. That's kind of where I would lean, because for this season, I would assume that Trevin Wallace is pretty secure in that linebacker two spot, because, you know, Claude and Chehalis, Bam Martin Scott, like, those guys aren't, I don't think, capable of moving up into playing next to Devin Lloyd in a regular season game, you know, week to week.
0: Well, given Trevin Wallace's history, they probably better be ready to play.
1: Yes, they better be ready, but I wouldn't be concerned for Trevin Wallace right now. And maybe I would be more concerned if Princely wasn't out there, right? But I think having him out there and Trevin, I was like, okay, all right, I'm cool with that. Like, I like seeing those guys get more reps, because they still are, you know, pretty early in their career. I mean, because with Trevin, the amount of injuries that he's had, the amount of games played is probably already, you know, maybe similar to where Princely's at as well.
0: Big Cat Dan, two players that need to watch their backs are Kenny Pickett and Trevor Achane. A.J. Dillon is a bowling ball, and Miles Davis look good also. A.J. says, I've been saying it for a while, the pouch curse is real and way more real than the Mac curse. I've made some coin hedging flounder.
1: I'll make sure to keep note of that. I'll start to pay attention.
0: Always looking for a trend over there, Archie.
1: Oh, yeah.
0: Shroppy.
1: Oh yeah, gotta follow him.
0: Why be normal? Another thing that stuck out to me was with all the third and fourth string players in the game and as little practice as they've had, the team only had 5 penalties for 20 yards. Yet did not have a lot of big time screw ups in that regard. So they played pretty clean. Some decisions, like we mentioned, the Achane decision to not field the punt. You know, you're grumbling about that one a little bit, but overall, and for both teams, played pretty well. You always have the possibility for a pregame or preseason game to fall into a comedy of errors. Mm-hmm.

0: the name being brought up. I was telling my buddy, and I was like, he was like, so who are your running backs you guys are playing in this game? Or like, who's in your room? I was like, well, you get Chuba Hubbard, Jonathan Brooks. He's like, oh, I forgot about Jonathan Brooks. I said, mm-hmm, don't sleep on that. And then I said, Achane and A.J. Dillon. He was like, A.J. Dillon is your fourth string running back?
1: Mm-hmm.
0: I was like, yeah, dude. I mean, he was, as a Bucs fan, I think he was a bit shocked to see some of the depth that Dan Morgan's been able to build up on this roster. And it did get to a point yesterday to where I was like, who are some of these guys out here? Because I was like, I swear these guys weren't even on the depth chart that we saw. But no, I think that Dan Morgan and the Hall of Fame game was just a testament to it. He's done such a good job of him and his staff, you know, really rebuilding the depth of this roster that was so decimated by the Scott Fitterer years. And, you know, having a few good drafts will definitely help with that, but also just being able to find the undrafted free agents and the guys that are available out there on the street. And that's why you're able to compete in a Hall of Fame game and put up 33 points, baby.
1: Adam from Harrisburg, Haynes King could 100% start for the Jets right now. Disrespectful to Geno. Also possible.
0: Yeah, yes. Disrespectful, but also still a possibility. So
1: Paul says 6'2 versus 5'9 after what I saw yesterday. I'll take Haynes over Bryce. Three years in, we're still wondering every day if Bryce is an NFL quarterback. I say it was a bad draft pick, and we gave up too much. Move on. Why are you worried about how much you gave up? That money's been spent. The money's been spent. The trades have been spent. The picks have been spent. Don't worry about how much you gave. Because when you do that, then you're expecting more. And I think it ultimately impacts your evaluation. I think we have to remember that Haynes King was going up against a lot of threes and fours last night.
0: Yes.
1: And it would be wise to remember that.
0: Now,
1: enjoyable as it was.
0: Yeah. Yeah, I mean, it was fun, but like maybe next preseason game or by the third preseason game, do we see Haynes King play in the first half? And can he play in the second half? Maybe, you know, flip him. So you see Haynes go up against maybe twos and see how he competes there. I think that's a possibility, you know, especially with the second preseason game as well. I don't know how much we'd really see out of Bryce. I think the, you know, preseason game two, you might see a drive out of the starters. But if that's the case, and I would love to see Haynes King come in and play against the twos from another team and see how he stacks up there. Because clearly against the threes and fours, looks like he belongs, but once you up that competition a little bit, how does he start to look?
1: Yeah. And, I mean, you have to figure that in a regular season game, if you've got Haynes King, you know, in some of the positions, particularly when he had the long run, got to think there's going to be a quarterback. It would be a quarterback spy in that spot. Not that he couldn't evade it or anything like that, but they weren't exactly prepared for Haynes King to run in that one. That was about as wide open a run. It almost looked like they were honoring Larry Fitzgerald running against us in 2008, yeah. How wide open the field was.
0: Well, and listen, I don't know how, and clearly these guys aren't doing like a whole bunch of film prep for preseason games, right? But you know, going up against Haynes King, that he has some wheels. You would think that you'd have that built into the defense against Haynes King, but nah, I guess not.
1: Well, because I think we're focused on Haynes King outside. I think internally, there's a lot more about the right side of the offensive line struggles and the secondary struggles, which was up and down. But across the board, different guys, you know, had some moments. Last night for the positive and for the negative. We talked about Will Lee. Corey Thornton got beat on a touchdown as well. So there was a mixed bag, I would say, for the young secondary yesterday.
0: Yeah, and, you know, that's why whenever Carson Beck was out there slicing and dicing, you're telling yourself, you know, Twitter's going crazy. Joe Person's saying that our second, you know, DBs are making him look like a potential Hall of Famer. And I'm like, man, maybe.
1: But wait till Haynes King gets in this game.
0: Well, yeah, maybe. But
1: who's more deserving of a gold jacket, Carson Beck or Haynes King? We'll discuss hour two.
0: Well, Haynes King, at least Haynes King's a winner, you know?
1: That's true. That's true. Carson Beck couldn't get it done. Those two did face off.
0: Yes, they did.
1: In the infamous
0: eight overtime game.
1: Mm-hmm, between Georgia Tech and Georgia a couple years ago. Fig jumps in. Was at the game last night and have to tell you that the electricity in the stands was real. Felt like a regular season game.
0: The crowd pop on the touchdown was incredible because a lot of people did find their way towards the exit. I think you could tell by the overview or by the overhead shots. But I was surprised by the crowd pop whenever he was able to get across the line. It sounded like it was a It was a good little environment to be in. So definitely jealous of everyone that was able to make that trip, for sure.
1: Carolina Crazy, my nickname for Haynes King is Simba because he's waiting on his chance to be king. Kevin says, yes, at a minimum, a Taysom Hill-type role for King. We can't just have him sitting on the bench holding a clipboard. Dude is too good. Multiple people were texting in about the practice squad thing, the emergency quarterback situation, because, yes, teams can have an emergency quarterback on Sundays, but A, that guy has to be on the 53-man roster. B, that third quarterback, if he's designated as the emergency backup, cannot come in unless both of the other quarterbacks have been injured in the game. Mm-hmm. So, like, the idea of using him in that Taysom Hill role, well, if you make him the emergency quarterback, well, you can't.
0: Yeah.
1: You know, so that's why it's a tricky roster situation. And it's really one that people also ask him about expanding the roster. I'm not sure why the NFL makes it as restrictive as they do, especially with the way that quarterbacks become such an important position. It just seems common sense to me to find a way to be able to have every team keep a guy like a Haynes King around for 2 or 3 years. And most of them aren't going to pan out. We know that. Most of them aren't going to. But I think these guys need more reps more than anything. And I do think that it's something that the NFL should look at, because I think it actually helps the product.
0: Yeah. Yeah, it definitely would. Well, after the show, we can go ahead and dial up old Roger, and you can pass that along to him. I'm sure he'd be open.
1: I'm just trying to help you.
0: Yeah.
1: Just trying to help you, Raj. That's what I'm here for. 704-570-9610, talking about the Panthers' win last night in the Hall of Fame game, having some fun on a Friday. More from you guys on the WFNZ text line when we come back. Got to talk a little bit about the guy that they're honoring this weekend as well. Luke Kuechly will do all that. Charlotte Sports Today on a Friday.
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3: 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And not that anybody is indispensable, but when you talk about key injuries in the trenches, that's what hurts the most is that, this is a guy, also a Nick Skorton, who appears to have a bit of balance in his game where he plays the run well and can get after the pass. So you're taking a severe ding as far as the run defense goes and the pass rush is concerned. So these are not good times for the Carolina Panthers.
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14: Coming up on Friday at 3, Kyle Bailey will react to the Hall of Fame game, the positives, the negatives, and we also get ready for Luke Kuechly to officially be enshrined into the Pro Football Hall of Fame. 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

0: There can be no disputing, Trappy, who the topic of the day is. I mean, for a young man that said, hey, this is an opportunity for me to prove to the Panthers and 31 other teams what I can do, he proved it to a lot of people on the WFNZ text line last night.
1: He's the king of conversation right now.
0: Most excited Charlotte's been for a king since, what, Elvis played the old Coliseum, maybe?
1: Maybe so.
0: Maybe am I missing anybody?
1: Whenever LeBron comes into town?
0: I said kings. Melonhead, let's put it into perspective, another great undrafted free agent signing by Dan Morgan. We keep building and positive things are going to happen. Prices... I don't know. I think the auto text got us here. But having a guy like Haynes King in the background is very solid. I expect them to move him to the active roster so other teams can't steal him. Developmental, but a gem. I'm going to preseason developmental, but a gem.
1: There you go. You got it.
0: I got there. I got thrown off by some words that were, I don't think, what they were supposed to be in the middle of that text message.
1: Well, you know, that's why we're getting our preseason reps in too.
0: Normally I try and sleuth around it. This one just stumped me. But I do think there's two groups. There's the people that are all aboard the Haynes King Express, and then like this from the 704. King is a double A pitcher who had a good outing and is now being moved up to triple A. He is not yet ready for the bigs. And I think that's the realistic view of this right now. Mm-hmm. You have to acknowledge that was threes and fours playing base defense. He looked good. I was encouraged as everybody else about the way he looked. But you have to acknowledge what he was facing last night
1: Looked better than Jack Plummer, right? But so a step up in that area, but would love to see how he performs against the twos, and hopefully we get to see that at some point in the preseason. You know, if he does maybe slide slightly above Kenny Pickett in terms of favor with the coaching staff, does he get the nod, or do they just want to see how he performs in that space anyway? Because, yeah, all right, you did fine in double-A competition. Can we move you to triple-A before we move you to the majors? You know, and so I think that that'll be something to keep an eye on for sure, and I know that a lot of people on the text line will want to see Haynes King go up against better and better competition as the preseason rolls through. And also, you know, as a texter pointed out, if Bryce Young in this offense gets off to another slow start, boy, we think the Haynes King techs are strong now. Boy, oh boy.
0: Daniel and Charlotte, is this another typo or is this something I'm unaware of? Cutie King could be a Brock, could King be a Brock Purdy type? See, y'all having some trouble on a Friday as well. Oh, Cutie King.
1: We're all getting preseason reps in. Okay.
0: Could King be a Brock Purdy type? It'll take a while. I think you're very encouraged. You know, we've heard the term developmental quarterback plenty of times throughout the years of watching. We've watched plenty of guys go, and the first time you see him, you go, yeah, I don't know. Maybe if I squint. You didn't have to squint to see it last night with Haynes King. But I do still think you're talking about a developmental quarterback and a more long-term project than someone. I do not think for a second that he is going to start a game barring injury.
1: No, I don't think so.

0: provide Swiss Army knife or special teams, you know, stuff.
1: Yeah, I don't think he needs to provide that. I do think the wide receivers, we'll talk about them. Those are the guys that definitely need to provide it within special teams. But have to believe there's a little fire on the tuchus today for Kenny Pickett. And he had to be aware watching it last night. His position is no way secure. Clutching Pearls did ask, doesn't Pickett have $4 million guaranteed? He does, but it's a one-year deal.
0: Yeah.
1: His contract is not going to preclude you from doing anything.
0: No.
1: That you think's right for the team. No. To include sending him on his way, if that's what you ultimately decided.
0: Yeah, and also, I mean, with Kenny Pickett, I think he would be a guy, I mean, if you tried to hide him away on your practice squad, he's probably a guy that some team's going to pick up just to have on their roster as a backup anyway. But, I think if Haynes King keeps playing the way that he's playing, I think he's not safe on the practice squad either. So that's why, you know, your point about having a designated spot for, like, a developmental quarterback would be a great idea for this league. So you could have a guy like Haynes King and say, hey, really like you. We're going to keep you in this little specialized role to where you're, you know, every team should maybe have one or two guys that they can put on the practice squad that are untouchable.
1: Mm-hmm.
0: Like you could designate them as untouchables. And I think that would be a really smart thing to do, because I think they could use that for not just quarterbacks as well. You know, if you have a guy like a Jasim Reed, where you think, hey, this guy has developed from being on the practice squad last year, he looks better this year, looks more confident, just don't quite have the roster spot for him yet. If you could mark him and Haynes King as, like, untouchable, that'd be great. That way they could stay in your system, keep developing, and then if need be, you could call him up.
1: Don't want them to be in a situation where they can't earn proper money because they're captured by, you know, rules a la like baseball sometimes. Yeah. But I do think that, you know, I think the league would be well served, and I think quarterbacks would be well served. You know, maybe it's a certain type of deal that they sign. I don't know exactly the particulars of how you'd have to make it work within the CBA, but I don't understand why a league that has decided that they want their game to revolve around the quarterback position does not allow each team to have a protected developmental quarterback, particularly given how restrictive the game day rosters are. So, unfortunately, what's figured out, do think that as of right now, if you were going to say this was the final preseason game, I think Haynes King is probably going to be on that 53-man roster to avoid him being poached. Zipline says if it's King or Pickett, Pickett's got to go. JJ says King wasn't going against the ones. Wanting him to start is insane. I think everyone's just getting a little excited. It's okay. We have football back for the first time in half of a calendar year. Got to see the Panthers, you know, again. I think people are excited. We still have a long way to go until the regular season. And some of this, and I won't say the words, but some of these things may very well take care of themselves over the next month in terms of availability.
0: I see what you mean.
1: Hour number two is coming up next. We'll talk more about the Panthers and their Hall of Fame game that some are calling the greatest preseason game in professional sports history. We'll get back into that. We'll talk some Luke as well as he gets honored on Saturday and going into the Pro Football Hall of Fame. Having some fun on a Friday. Want more from you guys on the WFNZ text line 704-570-9610. Colin Hoggard, Aaron Shropshire with you.
2: 4 out of 5 coaches and general managers prefer to start their day with a little Mac and Bone.
3: Dan Morgan putting on the headset here to hang out with the Mac and Bone Show, a yearly tradition. Let's talk about, unfortunately, the defensive line now without Nick Skorton. What do you think about the edge group without him?
4: Feel good about it, obviously. Signing Jalen Phillips in the offseason, that was huge for us. A guy that we didn't think, you know, was going to become available. So I think we were really lucky to get him. Pat Jones, a veteran guy who plays good football. He got hurt last year. We missed him when he was out, so getting him back, he looks good. And then young Princely, he's looking really good out there. He's getting better every single day, so we feel good about him. Hated about Nick. We're obviously going to really miss him, just like the motor, the play style, just who he is as a person every single day out there on the field. So definitely a big loss. So
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6: Psst, hey, over here.
7: What?
6: Right here in the back.
7: Where?
6: Over by the fence.
7: You? The bike?
6: Yeah, the bike. Right in the grass where the kids left me a while ago. You know how lonely it is being left day after day, not being able to cruise the reservation?
7: Pardon me?
6: Remember when you got me for the kids? You told them, "No, you kids go have fun, enjoy the outdoors, and be careful."
7: Yeah?
6: I really miss it, especially when they put that playing card in my spokes and I made a really cool sound the faster we went. Well, could you get my tires a little air, dust off my seat, and remind the kids how fun I still am?
7: Okay. Oh, you are dusty.
6: Yeah, and I may need a couple of bolts tightened, too. Now let's go.
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0: on the line. King, he's going to step up. Pumps, runs, goal line. Is he in? Yes! Carolina wins! Kane's king! King of the night!
1: The Carolina Panthers over the Arizona Cardinals in the Instant Classic Hall of Fame game.
2: It's a great call by Mike Tirico, by the way. Mm-hmm. Also, did we have to start the NFL season with Chris Collinsworth on the broadcast?
1: First quarter trying to get a quarterback controversy going.
2: Patrick Mahomes out there. Oh, no, that's Haynes King.
1: Not a big Collinsworth guy?
2: He is my least favorite commentator. I cannot stand him.
1: I will say things that occurred last night that I did not anticipate, and all of the guys going into the Hall of Fame deserve their recognition, deserve their time. And in any other situation, I would have had no issue with them talking during this Hall of Fame game. But there were multiple times I was like, that's cool. Hey, listen, you had an awesome career. Congratulations. Can we get back to this Hall of Fame game over here, though?
2: Yeah. Yeah, there's actually good football happening right now, guys. Let's focus on that. I don't need to look at the late extreme zoom in to Larry Fitzgerald. I was like, what am I about to kiss Larry? Dude, back up.
1: Well, and like Luke, I thought was about to shove the cameraman for a second there. Like, they just kept staying right there, and I'm sure he sees the red light, and he's trying to keep the smile going. It's like, you guys can go back to the field now at any moment. Great.
2: Any second.
1: Great.
2: Just a few seconds too long.
1: And it was cool seeing, Greg up there with his boys and then talking with Luke. So in normal situation, absolutely happy for him. But it did occur to me during the game where it was like, hey, let's get back. We got some football going on out here. So was not expecting that. Also, just the fact that we're talking about a fourth quarter play, really, or fourth quarter plays from Haynes King shows how hungry so many of us were to watch the Carolina Panthers play. Like, how many times would a preseason game have had something happen in the fourth quarter and maybe 70% of the listeners are unaware because, it was the fourth quarter of the preseason. Nope, everybody's in.
2: Yeah, I would actually like to survey the text line here, and you have to be honest. You got to be honest with us, okay? How many of you guys made it to the end of the Hall of Fame game to see the walk-off touchdown, and how many of you didn't? If you didn't make it, you gotta speak up. You gotta be honest.
1: It was late. It was late. Yeah, not used to many prime time games. Jeez.
2: Yeah. See, look, this is us getting ready for our Thursday night game coming up, and all the night games. So it's preseason for everybody all around. But I said we're not gonna judge you. It's a Hall of Fame game. It was a work night. But I'd love to see how many of you, once you actually noticed it was a good game, said, you know what? I'm actually going to stay up for this whole darn thing.
1: We've got a texter that is going through it a little bit, sending in a lot of texts. We're going to try and help him out. Run the Rock says, all jokes aside, we better see the starters at some point, especially Bryce. We cannot pull the same BS as last preseason. They need game reps. Just breathe, brother. Stop with the nonsense. You know that if they play boring football and go 12-5, you will be way happier than 9-8 with entertaining games. We were asked about them being around 500 and playing entertaining games. That was the question.
2: Yeah.
1: It wasn't, hey, would you rather go 16-0 and whoop everybody or play entertaining games and be 500?
2: Yeah, it's like, would you rather go...
1: We answered the actual question, Run the Rock.
2: Well, actually, it'd be 17-0. But yeah, would you rather go 17-0 and win 9-3 every game, or would you go 9-8 and... Yeah, I actually have good football games. I don't know.
1: Run the Rock continues. Anyone saying King wasn't playing against the ones is stupid. He also wasn't playing with the ones. So that's a ridiculous take. Is also the first preseason game. Yeah. And it was the fourth quarter of the first preseason game where they were playing pretty bland defense for the most part.
2: Oh, the old good old Frank Reich vanilla.
1: But we're not done. King also didn't have a starting line or starting weapons to help him. And then he goes, hey, wait, I thought they cut out one of the preseason games and we only had three now. You're telling me it's four? Yeah. Yes, we're on the Rock. Four. Because of the Hall of Fame game. Because Luke Kuechly is going to the Hall of Fame. We were selected to be in the Hall of Fame game. And then there will be three more preseason games. So I appreciate you being locked in on how I need to respond.
2: Yeah, that's exactly why Brent Tillis the other day in his press conference said that there's extreme value in the extra now playing four preseason games this year because you get to evaluate further down the roster.
1: Mm-hmm.
2: I think we talked about that quite a bit, actually.
1: And then finally, one more from Run the Rock, who's been going through it apparently this morning. Hey, man, it's a glorious Friday. We're making it to the weekend. Panthers won last night in dramatic fashion. Haynes King looked good. There's some positive things to be excited about. Why, and this is from Run the Rock again, why do you, all you WFNZ guys get so butthurt, which is a way you can tell that you're talking to a full-grown man, when someone tells the truth about Bryce? Bryce didn't even play last night. It's actually comical how biased you are and claim to be real sports guys, LOL. I'm a real sports guy that knows that the Panthers are playing four preseason games.
2: Yeah.
1: I got that part down. I got that part down. I got the fact that it's the fourth quarter of the first preseason game this season, and it was a whole lot of fun, but that does not mean that I think Haynes King going up against the Rams in the playoffs would be a better idea for us than Bryce Young. Nah, I'm going to pass on that right here, right now.
2: Oh, man. Dude.
1: Like, hey, we won last night, Run the Rock. Imagine if we didn't win last night, where you'd be. Come on, man.
2: Yeah, imagine if the roles were reversed and we lost on a walk-off touchdown.
1: Oh, my goodness.
2: Man. Season's over. Season's over. I'm surprised a lot of people responding saying that they were locked in the entire time. Hollywood from Charlotte, I think, is closest to where I was at. He said he watched the whole game, started losing interest in the third quarter, and there was a little bit of time in the third quarter to where you're just kind of like, all right, let's – I was like, I feel like I'm starting to get to that point where I'm not starting to recognize some names here, and things kind of slowed down in the third quarter. But then the fourth quarter picked right back up. I thought it was hilarious, too. Mike Tirico, at the end of the second quarter, said, yeah, wrapping up probably one of the best quarters of Hall of Fame game history. And it was just, yeah, it was great, man. Both teams scoring 17 points in the second quarter. You get to the third, it's just a 3-0. Scoreline in the third for the Cardinals, and then right back into the fourth quarter, 16-10. So they made you wait until the fourth to really give you some fireworks again. But if you guys stayed up, which it seems like a lot of you guys did, we were in for a treat, man. Some of them I don't think we really expected going into last night.
1: And I got to tell you, and it just came in, Fan Guy Dave, I think the team celebration at the end was the best part of the game. What a way to kick off the season. That, to me, like, I was excited to see Haynes get into the end zone just for the win. It was one of those plays where, like, oh, did he get in? Did the knee go down? He gets in. That was cool. But then when the entire team rushed over and you could tell it meant something to those guys, that it felt a little Hornets-ish. If you will.
2: Oh, it did. A little heat.
1: Little, yeah, like
2: heat playing game, Sally.
1: They were there for each other. They were locked in. They were having, like, if you're a coach on that team, you got to be pretty encouraged by the way your entire team responded.
2: Yep. Well, and who was one of the first people there to congratulate Haynes? I mean, it was Bryce. He was one of the guys leading the pack down there. So, I love seeing the whole team run down there, and then cut to Dave on the sidelines, just kind of, you know, just looking real proud of his boys. And I think that was definitely a great just scene to kind of wrap up the game, because yeah, the walk-off touchdown is fantastic, but to have the whole team run out there, it's because, you know, a lot of those guys are celebrating, the fourth string guys too. It's not just Haynes King that was out there for the final drive. It's a lot of guys that are fighting for a spot in the NFL. So I think for a lot of the starters and second string guys to run out there and, you know, really congratulate those guys, I'm sure that meant a lot to everyone.
1: And how many preseason games have you seen end with a lack of competitiveness? And both teams, yeah. Both teams played well. I mean, LaFleur in his first game out there as Cardinals coach, you know, thought he did well. Hitting the Sauce jumps in on the WFNZ text line. You can as well, 704-570-9610. It's the first preseason game. You're just putting guys on the field, making football real again. Have fun watching football. The coaches aren't going to put the same stock in a game that you are. They're looking at conditioning and technique and game flow. And we talked a little bit about that in hour number one. As excited as we are about the performance that you saw out of Haynes King, that the struggles of the right side of the offensive line, the struggles of some of those young guys in the secondary, to me, those are garnering way more conversation in the building than the performance of Haynes King.
2: Mm-hmm. Oh, yeah, yeah. There's definitely more, way more in-depth conversations than what we're having today on Sports Talk Radio. It's like, we just like having fun talking about the positive things, but, you know, I'm there and there talking about technique and nuance, really breaking down film, and they're going to notice a lot of things that, you know, a lot of us watching the game did not notice, you know. So I'm intrigued to hear Wes Bryant on the Wes Walker Show has to say about the offensive line play. You know, obviously with him having experience with that playing in college and everything, he's a guy that you can really trust to break down some O-line play. But, yeah, there's a lot of things, you know, that are going to go into, you know, Corey Thornton not getting that hand up on that touchdown pass. Like, he was looking at the receiver and watching his eyes, but just never got a hand up in there. Will Lee having the great pass breakup, but then allowing to get burned on a double move. Like, there's, as Dave Canales likes to say, a lot of coachable moments from the game, but also I think that you look at the small things, right? What does Dave Canales emphasize so much in two-minute drills in practice? Not celebrating, keeping the ball in your hand, not dropping the ball to the ground, delivering the ball to the referee, right? So you don't waste precious seconds. And in that last two-minute drive of the game, you saw players do that. And I think that those are those little small details that is going to make the coaching staff, you know, really happy to see those types of things.
1: Yeah, they're focused on a lot more in the first and the second quarter, I think. And not that they're not paying attention to it, but I don't think that Haynes King is dominating the conversation internally like he is here on the text line. Mozzarella Stick says, I do think King is QB2. I wanted us to use a late round pick on him, and we didn't even have to, LOL. I watched the entire game, was not happy with our O-line and D-line in the first quarter. Dylan King, Davis, and Ransom, though, they put on a show. And when we talk about the things the coaches are talking about, the lack of pass rush early.
2: Yep.
1: Carson Beck, he looked good. He was also incredibly clean out there. His pocket was incredibly clean. And then on the offensive line, we saw that, you know, particularly on the first sack by Pickett, the right side of the line just had all over the place on that one.
2: Yeah. And, you know, I think that some people are using those, you know, the very limited ways. I think you said 14 snaps for Princely, and be like, oh, well, he didn't do anything out there in those 14 snaps. Would you be more concerned now about, you know, him being a rotational, maybe even a potential starter since Nick Scorton's hurt? And my thing is that I'm not concerned about that, because since Princely was out there, he was everyone's number one to watch, right? Maybe him and Lee Hunter whenever he came in, but whenever, like, a guy like Princely or Pat Jones is going to, you know, really significantly benefit from being out there and being, like, the fourth guy on people's, you know, scouting report, right? Because you're going to have Derek Brown up there, Jalen Phillips, and then, you know, whoever is next to Derek Brown, be it Lee Hunter, be it, you know, Bobby Brown, whoever, right? And then you'll probably have Princely being the guy. So I think that, you know, I wouldn't be too critical of Princely not being able to do a whole bunch in 14 snaps.
1: One area that I think we will continue to watch throughout the course of this preseason is the wide receiver depth, as you saw all of Horn, Mechie, and Reed getting opportunities back there on special teams to be returners. It does feel, and they've said it all along, it does feel like whoever's going to be able to provide them some help on the in special teams is going to have an advantage when it comes time to, you know, picking this wide receiver crew or wide receiver core. You look at the receiving numbers yesterday. Jimmy Horn, the leading receiver for the team, 4 receptions, 44 yards, a long of 17. Mechie, 3 catches for 38 yards, a little bit longer average for him, and he had his long was 19. And then Jasim Reed, 2 catches, 30 yards, a long of 15, and it had the touchdown. So I thought good game from all three of those. Don't know that you saw anything that was a differentiator for them in this first game.
2: Well, and the only thing you could really point to, and it's a slight factor, is the kick return, where you had those same three guys, Mechie, Reed, and Jimmy Horn Jr. all getting one, also Tyus in there as well, but you're looking at the wide receivers. Mechie, 36 yards on his return. Jasim Reed, 26. Mechie, 36. Jasim Reed, 26. Jimmy Horn, 25. So, you know, this is going to be something that continues throughout the entirety of the preseason and training camp and everything like that. And I think it's going to be a really tough decision. I really do. You know, getting it down to 7 guys, I think, in the wide receiver room might be a bit challenging, especially whenever you know a guy like David Moore is going to find his way onto the roster. And I don't have a problem with David Moore being on the roster, but I know a lot of people point to that and say, oh, well, Dave talks about wanting to be developmental and, you know, all the young guys, but then he'll take David Moore. I'm like, well, he's a veteran that knows how to do things the right way, and he knows Dave Canales and his system for eternity, almost, of his NFL career, so that's why he's on the roster. But, yeah, there's actually going to be tough decisions, I think, all up and down this roster, really. But, you know, I think particularly in the wide receiver room.
1: And then looking at the punts, Achan lets another one hit the ground. That's what starts him at the three. Ransom, on the flip side, makes the play to start to start the Cardinals on the four, I think it ended up being.
2: Love that guy, man.
1: I mean, that was a whale of a play from Ransom there.
2: And also to stay, you know, off the goal line, just kind of tap it and everything.
1: Good awareness, yep.
2: J.J. Jansen let him know that was a good play.
1: Mm-hmm.
2: Love seeing J.J. out there in the Hall of Fame game, baby.
1: Oh, you want to get praise from J.J., make a good play on special teams. Show good awareness on the football
2: there
1: field. J.J. eats that kind of stuff up. 704-570-9610. When we come back, we'll hear from Coach Canales, some of his post-game comments, and we'll talk a little bit about Luke Kuechly going into the Hall of Fame on Saturday.
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4: I was going to try to extend the play because, you know, obviously this is the last play of the game. 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
13: What?
12: Right here in the back.
13: Where?
12: Over by the fence.
13: You? The bike?
12: Yeah, the bike. Right in the grass where the kids left me a while ago. You know how lonely it is being left day after day, not being able to cruise the reservation?
13: Pardon me?
12: Remember when you got me for the kids? You told them, "No, you kids go have fun, enjoy the outdoors, and be careful."
13: Yeah?
12: I really miss it, especially when they put that playing card in my spokes and they made a really cool sound the faster we went. Well, could you get my tires a little air, dust off my seat, and remind the kids how fun I still am?
13: Okay. Oh, you are dusty.
12: Yeah, and I may need a couple of bolts tightened, too. Now let's go.
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15: Who said that?
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19: 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J.J. 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
1: Welcome back in. Charlotte Sports Today on a Friday. Colin Hoggard, Aaron Shropshire with you, Queen City. Hope you're doing well out there. Panthers win last night in the Hall of Fame game. Man, they kept us entertained. You got to give them that credit, man. That was as much fun. I did not anticipate enjoying the Hall of Fame game, Shroppy, as much as I did.
2: No, I mean, you always look forward to having football back, yes. Right? And it's nice to have your team be the one involved in the Hall of Fame game for sure. That helps with the excitement. But, I mean, just looking at the text line today, I mean, you can tell that the city of Charlotte was ready to have some football back. You guys have been absolutely killing it on the text line so far. Just a bunch of texts coming in throughout the entire show. So thank y'all for doing that. And also, yeah, it's just the city's hankering for a winner, man. We got a taste of it last year with the Panthers and also with them, you know, pushing the Rams to the wire and the playoffs. Now, you know, and we also saw the Hornets last year too. Like this city got a little sample of what it feels like to be winning again, or at least be competitive again. And we're ready to rock and roll again.
1: Looking at great Charlotte sports accomplishments, do you think that you will get a Hall of Fame game shirt to replace your Summer League championship shirt? Is this a bigger accomplishment in the lore of Charlotte sports?
2: No. it is somewhat of actually like I had to think about it for a second, but I do think that the Summer League championship is a little bit more impressive just because that's not just one game, right? You gotta make it through the round robin, then you actually gotta make it and win. So I think the Summer League Championship means a little bit more to the city. I mean, whenever there was a line wrapped around the building wherever they were not giving the shirts out.
1: They did not give them away.
2: But wherever they were selling the shirts, I think that would show something. I think if the Panthers were to release a 33-30 Hall of Fame game win shirt, I don't know if that'd get as much traction as the Summer League champions.
1: They do have the chance to be the only NFL team to go 4-0 in the preseason this year.
2: That's true. We can be champions of the preseason.
1: All right, let's hear from Dave Canales, some of his remarks post game after the Panthers win 33-30 over the Arizona Cardinals. But early on, it did look pretty good as Carson Beck got off to a good start for the Cardinals.
20: First of all, let's talk about Carson Beck. I mean, he operated like a professional, and he looked fantastic. He was accurate. He was on time. Our rush was decent. He got the ball out and threw some really beautiful passes down the field, up the sideline on some double moves, over the middle to be able to keep some drives alive, you know, in some pretty hard third down situations. So tip my hat to him right there. And then, of course, just from our defensive standpoint, we got to stay on top. You got to own the deep ball. We have to be there. Our safeties showed up in an impactful way. Lathan Ransom, Isaiah showed up on another one on the sideline, knocked the ball away. Damani had a really nice, basically touchdown-saving tackle on a play that Devontae Smith tripped on. So, you know, the safeties were in position. The corners got to make plays out there on the perimeter, and everything else was pretty solid.
1: Carson Beck's another guy that would fit right into that quarterback developmental mold we're talking about. Now, he may get rushed into action because they've got Jacoby Brissett out there, but he certainly seems like another guy that was like, if you just, you know, you feel differently about taking him if you were like, you can protect him for 2 years, let him be over here and continue to work on. But he was certainly impressive. But I do wonder how much of that is just because of how clean his pocket was kept early in this game.
2: Yeah, I mean, which... For the Cardinals, you wouldn't assume would be the case throughout a regular season game, because I think we all expect that team to be pretty pretty bottom of this, you know.
1: They're in a tough division out
2: there. Bottom of the barrel. I mean, they were showing each team's first 6 weeks,
1: mm-hmm.
2: and I was looking at the Cardinals' schedule, and I'm like, there's not a damn win on that graphic right now. So, yeah, you might see Carson Beck. But, no, he was surprising. I like Coach giving him credit because he definitely deserves it, right? Mm-hmm. I mean, he went out there and he was balling out. But him bringing up the safeties, I think that we all saw that the Lathan Ransom hit that was, I absolutely loved. Football's back. But then also him bringing up Isaiah Simmons, he had a fantastic PBU as well. And he was another guy. My buddy Dominic was like, you guys have Isaiah Simmons as like your third string safety, fourth strings. I was like, yes, sir. Yes, mm-hmm. we do. So
1: former top 10 pick.
2: Mm-hmm.
1: I mean, that's the thing, prioritizing those types of athletes and those types of guys. They've done a really nice job supplementing this roster over the last couple of years to make this team again feel like it has some depth to it. Coach Canales was also asked, and he's been consistent about this. He doesn't change on any of this, about the importance of his wide receivers being able to contribute on special teams.
20: It's critical because you play the game with three wideouts for the most part, and guys rotate in and out a little bit here and there. So if a guy's coming out of a game with 10 or 12 plays, he's got to be able to contribute on special teams. Jasim was all over all the phases, returns, covering kicks, different things like that. And John Metchie got a nice return, showed something really cool there too. So Jimmy had a couple nice ones. So all these guys, they understand, like, whatever, the more that I can do to help the team, the better that my chances are to be able to be here on the 53 and make the team. So I love the competitions happening in the receiver room.
1: For as quiet as we've talked about Jimmy Horn's camp being, he played well last night. I don't think he did anything to hurt his chances. I don't know that he played well enough to leap anybody, but I think that it's going to be a tight race all the way through camp. And then we'll see if, you know, if something happens where it takes care of itself or if they have to make a really tough decision here.
2: Well, and that's why I think that the front office and Brant Tillis and Dan Morgan are really happy that they have a extra preseason game this year, because I think that, you know, I think specifically with the wide receiver room, it is going to be something that takes a little bit more time to really get a grasp on, okay, who's a guy that's going to deliver consistently for this team? And I think having an extra game clearly helps with that, but, you know, who's able to have the right mentality in practice every day? Who's showing up and taking strides in practice and in these joint practices as well? So I think that, it's going to be something to keep an eye on throughout the entire preseason. This is definitely not something that's going to be wrapped up by preseason game two. That is for sure.
1: Of all the things that worked last night, one of the things that did not work, particularly early on, was the run game. Dave Canales was asked about his team's struggles getting the run game going early.
20: The first drive, just a couple of missed opportunities in the pass game, and really we weren't establishing the run game till about the third drive. That was a successful drive. So it kind of all started there. The offensive line settled in, worked their combos, moved the line of scrimmage, and then we were able to have more favorable D&Ds where we could throw our pass. So that was a big – that's something that we definitely have to talk about, is just making sure that we can get that run game going early and so that it balances the whole thing out.
1: We've been talking a lot about Haynes King, I assure you, in the building, the offensive line, the run game, and then the cornerbacks that he's talked about in these clips here, getting way more attention than I think the fourth quarter drive.
2: Yeah, don't really think that the offensive line had steaks for dinner last night after the way that they've played. But, hey, they did enough, you know, especially whenever A.J. Dillon came in to create some holes for him and everything. But
1: you or I could have gotten into the end zone on that one.
2: Yes,
1: that
2: we could have.
1: That was a nice size hole.
2: You're confident about that too, huh?
1: Yeah, well, it's not on ice. I saw that yesterday on the text line. Someone was like, so you think you can evade a bison but you can't skate? Hey, if I got to face – nobody said I'm facing a bison on ice. I don't think that's ideal for him either, by the way. No, yeah, I could have gotten through that hole. You could have gotten through that hole.
2: Do you think Josh Fidimarlo could have fit in there?
1: Oh, geez. Yes. Because he's not bigger than A.J. Dillon.
2: that's a good point.
1: Coach Goodell talked about the end of the game, the final three plays, and then what he saw after the game that he really liked.
20: First of all, an amazing job. Jimmy making a really tough contested catch on the sideline. Everybody hustling down. We practice this over and over all throughout camp in our walkthroughs, getting set and getting the ball killed so we had enough time to take that first shot. Kind of missed that fade ball a little bit high, but he threw it quickly and flat so we had at least some time. They had 3 seconds left, so I haven't seen a three-second play before, but I love that we got a little home cooking here in Canton. But so that gave us some time for Brad to call his best play. They huddled. It was organized, and they covered us really well. They had one guy left in the box, and Haynes is a fantastic athlete, and he just find a way to win, and that's what he did. So really proud of the group and also proud of the whole team just celebrating. You know, that's something that we pride ourselves on is celebrating how hard we work on these situations and then watching it come alive.
1: Pretty cool end of the game there for the Panthers. And, of course, Haynes King punches it in. And I do think the coolest moment of the night, with the respect to Luke and Greg and them having their interview and talking about the impact of Luke, watching the team just rush Haynes King and rush onto the field and seeing that camaraderie, I just don't take chemistry for granted. And that you can think about, I think back to, and this was a different situation, but the old cocktail party between back in the days when Mark Richt was leading the Bulldogs against the Gators, and they scored, and he had told his whole team, you know, we're going to celebrate, and ended up getting the flag. But, like, it's not – that chemistry is not always guaranteed, and it got me going late last night, I'll tell you that.
2: Well, and you go, you know, you go back to that. I'm going to go way back to the 2025 Charlotte Hornets to where we saw the power of friendship. Really, I think how much did the chemistry just contribute to them getting a few extra wins on the season last year? So I think that it's something that definitely plays a factor. I think that this team, you know, most definitely has the chemistry that has been growing. And I think that whenever, you know, that's what happens whenever you have continuity, right? You have a lot of the same guys around. You have leaders now in Derek Brown and Bryce Young that's evolving into being a leader, and Chuba Hubbard, like these guys that have been here now that are established, helping guys like Devin Lloyd and everything integrate into what this actually building a culture now. Mm-hmm. I think that's what you're really seeing is that the Panthers are finally getting back to having a culture on the field, and that's something that we are pretty, you know, void of for a few seasons.
1: Just seeing the team be that locked in at the end of a preseason game where, you know, many of them didn't play and things like that. It was a cool moment at the end of the game, you know, and then you also, you won the game. So that was also very cool as well. So both of those were good. Also, you had Dave Canales talking about his assistant coaches, the change from him as the play caller to now Brad Idzik, and how the coaches handled those responsibilities in their first game.
20: Jonathan Cooley called the game on the defensive side today, and it was a fantastic operation getting the calls in, appropriate calls at the right time. Really pleased with the rhythm that he had. And then Brad, same thing on the offensive side, getting the calls in early so the guys could be organized. And just a big shout out to all the coaches. We had a couple receivers show up 2 days ago, spending the whole time on the plane at the hotel for 2 days, just getting them ready to play. So really proud of the group and the way that they played our play style today.
1: And Jonathan Cooley, your defensive passing game coordinator, we were wondering if Evero would, in fact, call the plays. We saw Idzik call the offensive plays last year, but you hear there Jonathan Cooley, the defensive play caller last night. And I thought you saw no issues getting the plays in throughout the course of the evening. The operation ran effectively and efficiently last night.
2: Well, and that's what you really want to see out of your, you know, yes, he's called plays in the preseason before, but I think it's a whole different meaning for Brad Idzik right now, right? To be getting these reps in the preseason and to have things go smoothly with the backup quarterbacks is fantastic. Hopefully he has that same rapport with Bryce Young, and I'm sure that we'll see that at least in some small portions here in the preseason. But yeah, it was nice not to have, you know, no delay of games, not having to take a timeout because the clock's winding down and, you know, Kenny or Haynes is still making an adjustment at the line. So I think that was great to see. And I think it's a great start for Brad Idzik as his first year as, you know, a full-time play caller.
1: Haynes King also spoke to the media post-game last night and says it wasn't just him that led to the success.
4: I mean, it's not just me. You know, there's 10 other guys that's out there doing it. You know, the linemen with the run game and you know, pass blocking as well, just allowing me to go out there and also give it to the guys to make plays. And on top of that, you know, I feel like we're going out there as a selfless group as well. You know, there's a handful of guys that, you know, made a couple plays on the perimeter, but also was blocking as well.
1: And Haynes King there, he also talked about feeling like he had the pregame comment about this is an opportunity for me to, you know, show not just the Panthers, but 31 other teams what I can do. And here's Haynes King on how he feels he performed last night.
4: I'm very excited that I got this opportunity. And I feel like that I went out there and operated at a high level. And I feel like, you know, I affected a lot of people and, you know, improved and allowed everybody around me to play better as well.
1: I think it's going to be very interesting to see what kind of role he will have. Mm-hmm. And, I mean, we'll see how the preseason continues to play out. But as we've been talking about, I do think right now you would have to keep him on the 53-man roster. Would he be a guy that, you know, they would deploy as a Taysom Hill type this year as he's part of the developmental process? But I'll tell you, watching last night, and granted against the threes and fours and fives of the Arizona Cardinals, I was as encouraged by a developmental quarterback as I've been in a long time.
2: Yeah, because it feels like he's a guy that we watched him quite a bit because he was in the ACC, right? And I think you saw what he was capable of there. But to see it actually translate, I think, gives you a lot of confidence because you'd think maybe his style wouldn't. But the fact that Haynes King was able to come in and look confident in his first ever start in the NFL, be it preseason, I think speaks a lot to the character and also to the coaching staff to have him feel like he's prepared to go out there and perform like that. So I also like that Dave Canales on, Tuesday, said that, hey, you know, if Haynes, we're not going to try to hold him to one specific, you know, play style. We're not just going to make him be a passer. If he's has the ability to get a first down with his legs, do it, right? He says, as long as you're moving the chains and doing things positively, we're not going to keep Haynes King in a box. And I think that that's not only, you know, allowing him to develop and be more confident in his play style, but also, I mean, it's the coaching staff doing a good job of recognizing what a guy's good at and potentially building plays or, you know, preseason offense around that and not trying to force him and, you know, cram a square peg into a circle hole.
1: But with that being said, as we talk about, like, developmental quarterbacks, sometimes you're like, okay, well, this guy's got these pieces, but he's missing this, you know, this part of the game. That's why he didn't get drafted. He's got a lot of tools to work with. He's got the arm strength to work with, the athleticism to work with, you know, son of a football coach. I'm definitely bullish on his future. I do think it's going to take a while for him to be able to, you know, get to a point where he can operate out of the pocket. But what we saw last night was as good as a first audition as I think you could have seen, because he did most of his work, you know, even when he was moving behind the line, he was moving to pass, not moving to run. But then when they really needed it, when push came to shove, well, I've got the wheels too.
2: Open it up. And one last clip I want to play, going back to Dave, with him talking about Haynes King. This is about, you know, keeping him balanced and you know, this type of play style that Haynes King has.
20: It's part of the growth process, and, you know, forever and ever, of course, I was spoiled to have Russell Wilson early on in his career, and when you covered us well, he took off and ran, and that was a good thing. I mean, we moved the chains. When we called play actions, he was just as likely to run the ball as he was to throw the ball down the field for an explosive, and so there are different ways to make big plays in this game. There's no formula. We're not trying to make Haynes anything other than what he is. And so just letting him kind of grow into that. And he's made a concerted effort to be in timing and rhythm, and you saw some of that too.
1: Dave, we're pretty familiar with Russell Wilson's work around here.
2: A little bit.
1: I remember, I'm pretty sure Doug Baldwin made his name on a sideline catch against us. Pretty sure that Luke's, literally his first interception in his career was off of Russell Wilson in a play where Russ evaded the pass rush for 10 seconds before throwing. Dave, we've seen some Russ in these parts. I appreciate you informing us about Russell Wilson, but I've got plenty of memories and scars from his playing days as well. Don't really need the positive reinforcement of all the good things that Russ could do.
2: But if he's, you know, akin, you know, if he's comparing it to what Haynes King did in the Hall of Fame game, I will take that comparison.
1: Mm-hmm.
2: Because I think that it does take a special type of awareness too, because I think that that's what, something we see with a lot of quarterbacks coming out of college is that they don't go past their first read, right? Because a lot of college is just based on first read. If it's not there, take off. And I think you saw Haynes do a little bit more than just one read and then move.
1: Mm-hmm.
2: So I think that that's a promising thing as well, that he's not just kind of locked into that, but he's able to really kind of scan the field. And then when the time was right, which I think he definitely chose the right times, but able to take off and make the defense pay. And also, I kind of like him looking for the contact at the end of that long 30-yard run.
1: Of course, man.
2: Too.
1: That's we know the kid's a gamer. You don't play an 8 overtime game against Georgia where you are the
2: in
1: offense
2: Georgia.
1: And all the bad, like that was a war.
2: Yes.
1: And he was right on the front lines. Like, we know this guy's a gamer, as you mentioned before, ACC player of the year. But, you know, I thought there was a chance that he's going to get to the fourth quarter and we're going to start seeing the wheels. And like, oh, okay, that's fun. Like, we're piling up yardage. We're getting fourth quarter in a preseason game. But that doesn't translate. Other than missing the pass, which is, you know, to Horn, he did everything else that you could have wanted. And I think he's a guy that understands his skill set, understands what he needs to work on, and clearly I think has been working on it, you know, that because he's never needed to pass because he's been such a good athlete.
2: Yep.
1: Or I shouldn't never need to pass, but, you know, that's never needed to be the focus of the offense,
2: yep,
1: I should say, with him. So now it's going to need to be that. And I think that for a developmental quarterback, as encouraging an audition as we have seen. And I was not necessarily expecting that.
2: No.
1: Like, I did not think that, like, oh, it's going to feel real. Like, should Haynes King be over Kenny Pickett after one game?
2: And here we are.
1: And here we are.
2: It's a legitimate conversation.
1: It certainly is. The text line's been having it all morning long, and we'll continue to have it throughout the day. When we come back, final chance for you guys to jump in the conversation, 704-570-9610, the WFNZ text line, powered by Affordable Siding and Windows, your hometown home improvement experts.
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20: Tip my hat to Brad. The operation was great. Timely calls end of half, timely calls at the end of game.
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0: just got it away. There's Keekly. Touchdown, Carolina.
1: That's how I prefer to remember Russell Wilson, Dave Canales, getting intercepted by Luke Keekly.
2: Yes, sir.
1: In one of the pops that ranks all time over there at Bank of America Stadium, when he pulls that interception, he was so good at that undercut interception. And the NFL put out Luke Kuechly's top 50 plays, where we joked about the fact that number three is actually two plays.
2: Yep. Oh yeah.
1: They just happened to be back to back.
2: Little number three combo.
1: And a game that some of you may remember from Thanksgiving, where I'm sure some of you had Cowboy fan relatives in attendance,
2: or maybe you were a Cowboys fan at the time. That's also
1: entirely possible. But you can see throughout his top 50 plays, so many times where he would just undercut that tight end trying to get out to the sideline, and Luke says, "Oh no, sir."
2: Yeah.
1: And then whether it was a tight end, whether it was Larry Fitzgerald, all over the place. Very excited to see Luke's dad present him tomorrow. Yes. Has to be deserving. I mean, if everybody says he's a better person than he is a football player, dad should probably be, dad or mom should probably be involved in the ceremony there.
2: Yeah, well, and I liked what Greg Olsen was saying whenever they were interviewing both of them on the field. And Greg was, I think he made a fantastic point. It's like, man, you can do a whole show on just Luke Kuechly, the non-football player, right? He's done so much outside of what we saw we saw him do in a Carolina Panthers uniform. And, I kind of attributed him to maybe like a little bit of Del Curry, right? To where he's our guy, right? I think whenever you think of like the true Hornets, I think Del Curry's at the top of that list, a guy that was here for a while, sixth man of the year, made a name for himself here, and then stayed here, and now part of the broadcast crew. And look at Luke Kuechly, a guy that was only a Carolina Panther, was so impactful, has been impactful in the community outside of his time just, on the football field, but then also now, on the Panthers radio network and everything too. So I think that he's a guy that's definitely a staple when it comes to Panthers football. And it's such a pleasure that we can claim him as ours and only ours.
1: You think about what an anomaly he is in pro sports now, where he played for one team. And I think that's one of the things that makes it so special. We in Charlotte have had a lot of guys come through. Maybe they're here for a year, 2 years, up to about 4 or 5 years. And then most of the time, you guys, go somewhere else. But Luke is all ours. We talked about it with Pep. You got the Packers and the Bears mixed in there. But with Luke, the only person, the only NFL fan that's rocking a Luke Kuechly jersey is rocking either a Panthers or a Pro Bowl jersey. Mm-hmm. I went ahead and took your joke from yesterday. But in addition to that, one college.
2: Yeah.
1: Which wasn't a big deal when he did it.
2: Yeah.
1: But now as you look back, one college, one pro team. How many guys of this generation are going to be able to say that? Not very many.
2: Not a lot.
1: That's one of the reasons why I think it's so special. Nobody else ever had the opportunity to root for Luke Kuechly the way that we did. No other stadium. Nope, that's not true, because we traveled. But only when the Carolina Panthers were in the building did you hear the Luke. And you go back to that Dallas game and then talking about the Thanksgiving game and the growth of Luke and the Luke champ. When he gets the pick six, even though it's an away game, you hear the Luke chant before he scores a touchdown. That type of connection between a player and a fan base is rare. We will be talking about Luke till I'm done. I do not believe that you will bring in another player, certainly not a defensive player,
2: yeah,
1: that unites a city the way that Luke did. And 2015 was remembered as the year of Cam in so many ways. But Luke's there on the other side, more than willing to let Cam have the spotlight. A characteristic trait that we're seeing this very week,
2: yep,
1: the way Luke conducts himself. And so, to make the play, not only against Seattle, but against Arizona, in the playoffs, has big hit in the Super Bowl, and, blah, blah, blah, blah, blah. Of course, that one didn't work out the way that we wanted it to, but we're not going to focus on that because we're celebrating our guy. But his impact on Charlotte and his ability for everybody to be a Luke fan is something that we probably won't see replicated, Trop. Not here, at least.
2: No, and you know, one last piece of audio I wanted to get to. This is where you know one of his interviews. He talked about going into the Hall of Fame with Drew Brees and Larry Fitzgerald. You know, guys that he had plenty of you know time going up against those two guys, but also Drew Brees and Larry Fitzgerald, also world class people. This is what Luke Kuechly had to say about going into the same Hall of Fame class as those that he saw so many times.
3: Having the opportunity to play against Drew has been phenomenal. You know, inside the division twice a year, we played him once in the playoffs. Him and I have such

0: fan base have ever been to a Hall of Fame class. When you think about the early years with Roger Craig and those Niners as the rivals, when the Panthers were legit, when people around here were going, no, this team has actually got something, it was when they beat Roger Craig and the 49ers. Mm-hmm. You got Vinatieri from the Super Bowl, and then you've got both Fitzy and Breeze there. All played all at different points, whooped our tails. But, you know, it's pretty cool. It feels like this is, I don't know, a class that has a lot of Panthers history baked into it.
1: Yeah, it does. And also, I just love the amount of mutual respect between all these guys, right? And I think that, you know, that's true with every class, but I think just with how connected the careers are of Drew Brees and Kuechly and Fitzgerald with all the moments that they had in the field together, I think it's great that they still have this level of respect. You know, they showed a clip of Drew Brees. They were opening football cards. And, like, the first one that he got was, like, a hollow Luke Kuechly. And he was freaking out. He was like, oh, look at this. And then he immediately was like, hey, Luke, can you sign this for me? And it's just, I don't know. It's nothing but good vibes over there. I'm so happy for everyone, but especially for Luke to be getting into the Hall of Fame. And a lot of guys that definitely deserve it this time around. What a stacked Hall of Fame class.
0: For sure. Let's check in on the WFNZ text line real quick, get some people's words in here at the final moments. Icy Veins, King was way more impressive than Beck because unlike Beck, he wasn't operating from a squeaky clean pocket all night. Miles from South Park, we got our King. We got a witness. Let's see. Matt in Greensboro, if King continues to impress, they can't risk putting him on the practice squad. We certainly discussed that today. Would they carry three quarterbacks or just make him QB2 and cut Pickett? I think if you had to make a decision today, yes, you're keeping him on that roster.
1: Yeah.
0: I think it depends on how the rest of the preseason shakes out.
1: Yeah, I mean, as of right now, I think Haynes would be their your QB2. And also, I don't think you'd have to just straight up cut Kenny Pickett, right? Because his contract is pretty
0: full. He more fits the E-Bug, if you will.
1: Yeah, E-Bug guy, but also, I mean, if you want to trade him, I mean, he is a quarterback, right, that has...
0: Sorry.
1: No,
0: just the way you said it. No,
1: He is a quarterback. They tend to have more value. And there's going to be a team out there that's going to be desperate for a backup quarterback that has the experience level of a guy that's a Super Bowl champion in Kenny Pickett. But I don't think just cutting him would be the move. I think they would definitely shop him around if they came to that conclusion that they just wanted to run with two. And that Haynes was their guy, I think they would definitely try to find a suitor for Kenny Pickett.
0: I think asking Haynes King as a rookie to be a long-term backup quarterback, maybe if he has to deal with a couple weeks, I think it could get pretty dicey pretty quick. And I think having a guy that has a little bit more experience, that's got near 30 starts in his game, just to keep the operation running, I know we're all excited. I'm excited about it too, but I do think having a bit of an experience backup for the regular season is not the worst idea. Jeff, the Braves fan, King has intangibles you can't teach. The drive and competitiveness that he will do anything to win. I see a young Jake Delhomme. Mm. This is just one NFL preseason game, but he was the same at Georgia Tech. He certainly was the same at Georgia Tech, and we know he's a gamer. You're right about that one. But I don't hate the Jake comparison.
1: It's a pretty fun one. Doesn't have quite the accent there of Jake. But.
0: No, he does not. He does not. And Big Puddin chimed in to say, tell the haters, yes, we are all aware it's the preseason. It's just the preseason.
1: The Hall of Fame game.
0: But football's back, and let's have some fun talking football.
1: Yes, sir.
0: It's okay, everybody. We can have fun talking preseason football.
1: It's legal to talk football and have some fun. Even if it is just the Hall of Fame game, y'all.
0: Granny Pat, we'll give her the final word.
1: Oh, boy. Are you sure?
0: Bye-bye, Bryce. The King has arrived. Hope they can keep him. He is fun to watch.
1: Granny.
0: Hall of Fame level overreactions. But it sure is fun.
1: It sure is.
0: Panthers win last night. We had fun talking about it with you. Enjoy your weekend, and we will talk to you on Monday. Weston Walker coming up next. KB and Smoke will take you the rest of the way. Have a great weekend, Queen City. Good job by you, Shrop.
2: McFadden has seven carries for 5 yards. Second and 13, Romo. Pocket seal. Able to throw it. He's intercepted by Kuechly. Kuechly inside the 20 to the 10 and to the end zone for another Panther defensive touchdown. Picking right up where they left off. Sunday.

0: first down throw, and in traffic, and it's Kuechly right back with another one. Can you believe it? Back-to-back plays. Kuechly brought down by Williams at the 28.
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3: 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So we're in a really good place with Bryce. He knows where he stands with us, which is in a good spot. So we'll see where it goes contractually, but we're in a good spot. We really like where he's headed. He's looked great out here in camp.
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16: What the hell, Haynes? You're telling me we're just going to ball immediately? Right off the bat, we're just going to go out there and win football games? Haynes King, undrafted free agent, immediately gunslinging all around, showing that 4.46 40. I am so in. I am not here for the measured takes today. You can get out of my face. I don't want to hear it. I'm sorry. I have fun watching football. Is it okay if we talk about the fun that we had watching Panthers football, Haynes King football last night? We're doing this immediately, Wes.
17: I think it's very apropos, and it is No Rules Friday, so we do what the hell we want.
16: It's No Rules Friday. It is a Panthers football Friday. It is a No Rules Friday on Wes and Walker Sports Radio, 92.7 WFNZ. We want to hear from you, man. I've heard good things about you guys today. I've heard it's been a lively, I've heard it's been a fun text line. So let us know. 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I mean, seriously, got to be the best preseason game that I've seen. And I know people might want to be detractors with all of that sentiment today. Mm-hmm. Well, you know, we haven't done the research.
17: Vanilla defenses, you know, all that stuff.
16: It's all fine. Walker, I would chill out. Like, it's just one game. It's not even a real preseason game. It's the preseason to the preseason with this Hall of Fame game. Then why is everyone else pointing to this game being possibly the best Hall of Fame game that they've ever seen? Mm-hmm. And I can't tell you that I've seen a better Panthers preseason game. Wes, we've been doing this long enough. We've been fans even longer than us doing the show together. Mm-hmm. But here's the thing that people fail to realize, in my opinion. It's a little like Hornets Summer League, where Hornets Summer League has always been bad. They never had a point guard for about a 15-year stretch. And it was always, you tried to get yourself excited for it, but everybody knew, we're putting on a brave face. We know what we're getting into.
17: Yeah.
16: Okay? It's going to be ugly. And then they get point guard, they show a little competence, and what do you know? It's fun. To me, that was kind of what happened last night. They had a couple of competent quarterbacks. Kenny Pickett was totally fine. Mm-hmm. He wasn't bad. It was just, he wasn't Haynes King. But Kenny Pickett was totally fine. Better than Jack Plummer. Better than Bryce Perkins. That game last year was a really, really rough watch. So Kenny Pickett immediately comes in and plays better than those guys. And then it's Haynes King, so we finally get some good football, and then you fail. You've protected yourself from bad Panthers preseason football for so long as a fan. Then you start to think about it after last night. Damn, Panthers preseason has been really bad.
17: Yeah.
16: Like, you got to go back to when we were playing the Steelers in the last preseason game every preseason. I remember when the Steelers were here, Josh Dobbs was playing for Pittsburgh, and the big storyline from that game was, hey, man, we might just go get Josh Dobbs. It was other people's players. It was OPP. Mm-hmm. We had to, OPP was the best storyline that we would have in Panthers preseason, but now it's ours. Now we have a guy that we can actually celebrate for a fun day in August.
17: Yeah, no doubt about it. And for me, you know, I told you I had some intrigue in this game because rookies always draw me in. So once I saw Carson Beck was starting and Haynes King was playing, that this was going to be a game that I would stay with for a while to see what these gentlemen were going to do. You know, Haynes King, I met him a couple of times, got to talk to him, you know, so I like him. And then, you know, just his play, as I said, he'd been a mainstay in my power ranking since he had been at Georgia Tech pretty much. So I was very interested to see, with all the questions surrounding him, how he was going to come out and play in his NFL debut. I get it. It's vanilla defenses. I know he's playing against guys that, you know, could be delivering pizzas next week or coaching high school football. But listen, at the end of the day, he came out against NFL competition and it was a nice first game for him. You know, Carson Beck was lights out. So it was a lot of fun because when I first started watching the game, you know, I said, man, you know, wasn't much scoring going. I said, all right, here we go. But then, you know, Carson Beck, he got going and then the Panthers started doing a few things and I was like, all right. And, you know, admittedly, I went to bed not long after Dylan scored. But then I woke up and I saw how it ended and I had seen that Haynes King was playing really well, especially throwing the ball. And the thing that I loved the most that I saw from him last night was I saw that head turning. What do I mean by that?
18: Yep.
17: I saw that head turning, meaning he's going 1, 2, 3. You know, he's reading the progression and not just getting out there using his legs, because that's the number one knock against him was, can he throw at the NFL level? So nice job by him in the first game. Now we'll see how he does with expectations, because he's going to be expected to come out and play really well going forward. So I can't wait to see what his encore is going to look like, because as you said yesterday, we're going to see a lot of this young man. So I expect ups and downs from him, but I want to see what he's got.
18: Now I don't expect any downs. That's where I've gone too far. I apologize. I've gone too far. But I need to check in, and of course I'm checking in at the exact wrong time. It's not your fault, Flounder. I went to you as you went for a little bite right before you were about to let us off the bus.
19: I got a snack in here today.
18: You got a little snack.
19: What you got?
18: Well, I wanted to talk Haynes King with you.
17: What you got back there, first of all?
18: Yeah, what's the snack of the day? Okay, good. It's Friday, man. Right. No rules.
17: Yeah.
18: No rules Friday. It's all fine.
17: Regular peanut.
19: Regular.
18: All right. Pretzel M&M's. Fire.
19: Oh,
17: I've not tried those yet.
18: Oh, you need to. Pretzel and chocolate.
17: Because I do like pretzels, because actually I love the peanut butter filled pretzels.
18: Yeah, those are great too. M&M's, the innovative M&M's, of course, they do such a great job in that the classic is still the OG. It's great. You always want to go back to it. And their innovative ways, they've done a great job at executing on some of that innovation. Yeah. Pretzels, caramel, and you still have the OG classics like the original and the peanut-filled M&M's.
17: I feel like I would love, the last thing I put in, I feel like I would love to go on a tour. What's Mars is the main company? Yeah, I'd love to go on a tour of that, like Willy Wonka.
18: About to go to Mars.
17: But I would like to go on a tour of that, like Willy Wonka, man, because I'd be trying everything, because they do so many different things. There's like 40 different Snickers, 40 different types of M&M's. So I'd just be, you know, they'd be, Wes, don't try this. Mm-hmm. We haven't tested it yet. And then I'd be floating to the top of the facility.
18: You know how I know it's going to be a damn good show is when before we get to the bus and off of it, we already give you some football. We give you some M&M conversation.
17: Yeah.
18: And there is a patented Pastor Troy reference before we even get off of the bus. About to go to Mars, y'all. Yeah. The world's a mess.
17: I'm going to hit my playlist when we leave here, Pastor. I've been wanting to get into my playlist again.
18: Haynes
17: too.
18: King was the football version of Pastor Troy watching him last night.
17: What, are we ready?
18: All of it.
17: Yeah.
18: This is the city. I was saying that the whole time that he was throwing dimes. You're right. It was the way that he played last night. Yeah. If he runs all over the field, it's great.
17: Yeah, but you're like, that's not sustainable.
19: It would have been what you thought was
18: exactly
19: what was coming. So
18: he was throwing accurate balls. He was putting it in the right places. Mm-hmm. He was throwing it with power. There were NFL-style throws, the layered throw to the sideline to Jimmy Horn, contested catch. For Jimmy Horn?
17: Yeah.
18: Look at Horn balling. We'll have to get to him.
17: Found already on trial for Jimmy Horn.
19: I didn't see him until the third quarter. I saw John Metchie earlier, so I'm not feeling that bad.
18: Oh, Walls, by the way, elite Pastor Troy reference as well. Ain't no more play in GA Tech. God, it's going to be a damn good show today. I got to go to you, Flound.
19: Yes.
18: You are a super Haynes King fan. One of your moments on air was just how much you were in love with Haynes King when he sat alongside you at last year's ACC kickoff.
19: One of my favorite quarterbacks.
18: How is it to see your boy ball in a Panther uniform?
19: Yeah, I thought it was very validating because, he's a guy that I think a lot of people forget about him, that he was a five-star coming out of high school. Like, there was arm talent there. It just wasn't showcased at Georgia Tech the way that I thought it could have been. Now, part of it was that the way that he was running the offense and the way that they were running the ball with him was so successful. Last night, you saw a guy that legitimately could be a backup in this league. Does it end up happening here? I don't know. It depends on how much they, you know, want to hold on to Kenny Pickett. Depends on how much of an appetite there are for other teams around the league to potentially bring him in. But, I mean, just to have serviceable enough quarterback play to be able to evaluate everybody else on the roster. And, I mean, not even serviceable. That was good quarterback play. That was so fun to watch. You know, at this point, if him and Carson Beck are going to play games against each other, just lock in for a shootout. Right. They're gonna play these crazy games. So it was tremendous.
17: And you know what, Flounder, too? You know, and I'd always told people, I talked about yesterday how Haynes King was an Elite 11 kid coming out of high school. Mm-hmm. And, you know, he threw for 218 a game in 2023 at Georgia Tech. And he threw for 246 yards a game last year. So I kept trying to tell people it was there. Like, last night didn't really surprise me like that. I knew that the passing pedigree is there. The passing touchdowns is what jars you because it was only 14. But that's because a lot of times when Georgia Tech got down inside the 10, they were going to run Haynes King or they were going to run one of those backs.
18: And that's fair. I think that's fair. And you cover the ACC more. I watched a lot of Haynes King to the point where I didn't expect to see playing from the pocket as much as he did, mm-hmm. not beating guys with the run as much as he did in college, even though it was clearly there. And you can just tell, too, like, we ain't getting off the bus today. We're it's a party bus. We ain't leaving. So we're just going to stay on the bus today. But with Haynes King, to me, you go back and watch it, and I want to get through all of the major plays and the running and all of it, but you can tell that this dude is just really well coached and cares about that. So kudos to Dave Canales. Kudos to Brad Idzik.
17: Son of a football coach.
18: Mm-hmm. I didn't know that. Mm-hmm. Great point. Plays out. Mm-hmm. Check on that. Because you get to look at some of the details. One thing that I hate about QBs sometimes is when they don't sell the play action. Mm-hmm. I have a couple of just weird, like, problems. A couple of weird things about me. Basketball, set a screen. Don't set a lazy screen. Quarterback, sell the play action. This is supposed to get you big plays downfield. Sell it. Don't mail this thing in. Haynes King, to me, was able to manipulate a linebacker when he thought that the ball was going to be handed off, and that's how you had the touchdown play. Mm-hmm. Jasiem Reed was freed up by that amount of space, in part, in my opinion, because of the sold play action, the call for it itself, but even the sell. Also, what Haynes King does when he runs, he's constantly just giving you that fake throw. Just make you think. Doesn't matter if I'm past the line of scrimmage. I could be 5-10 yards past the line of scrimmage. I'm going to throw it, and then you react because you're a defender. Your instinct tells you, ball, go after ball. And Haynes King, just one little fake throw, get an extra couple of yards. You could see it, man. The fact that he is the son of a coach, to me, it checks out.
17: Well, you know what else, too, man, is that when I think about, hold on, because I wanted to find it. When you look at, like, some of the old rules for, like, Bill Parcells, when he would talk about wanting a quarterback, and his thing was, you know, must be a college senior, must start at least 30 games, must have won at least 23 games.
18: Yeah.
17: I thought about that, though, when I watched Haynes King last night, man. I said that was another reason why I wasn't surprised. This dude played a lot of football. When you go back to 2022, his last year at Texas A&M, I mean, he more than meets a lot of those requirements. But when you look at his last year at Texas A&M, he plays in 6 games. And then after that, he starts for 3 straight seasons at Georgia Tech. So he's played a lot of football. He's a son of a coach. I know you saw the story last night that they ran about how he was asleep at the facility.
18: Yeah.
17: Like, it's hard for dudes like that to fail at this level. Not saying that he's going to be, you know, a bona fide starter and some type of, you know, Pro Bowl, all-pro caliber guy. But Haynes King is going to have a place in this league. When you have that type of work ethic, that type of background, he's as coachable as they get. And we saw a lot of it play out last night. And as I said, that's not to say I expect downs from him in the preseason. I would expect if the Panthers ever had to, for whatever reason this year, play him, yeah, he would struggle a little bit because that's what rookies do. But other than that, he fits a lot of criteria. And the Panthers could have ended up finding themselves a gem of a backup quarterback. And this could be the beginning of showing that.
18: It's what Dan does. He finds these gems, these diamonds in the rough, the undrafted guys.
17: Because I would imagine he was a priority undrafted free agent.
19: Well, they said that they thought about taking him in the 6th round.
17: Yeah.
19: And then they said, no, he's probably still going to be there. So why don't we address another need late in the draft, mm-hmm. and we'll wait on him and agree to an undrafted free agent.
18: So, yes, that part for sure. We also had the advantage of talking to Coach Key at ACC kickoff. And we talked about Haynes King just a little bit. And he discussed how they have Chris Winkie on staff.
19: Wink Dog.
18: Wink Dog, that's right. Thank you. That's the nickname. So, Wink Dog on staff. He has, of course, some Panthers connections with former teammate Dan Morgan, on as the shot caller around here so that they were in communication. I asked Brent Key just how much he thought Haynes King might end up here in Carolina. He said, yeah, I thought it was a possibility that there was communication, that they valued him. You're right, I was going to bring up the same point, Flounder, and that they did think about taking him in the draft and then decided they would go a couple of different directions and still end up with him, making him a priority free agent, just like they did Jalen Coker. One game looks really good.
20: Yeah.
18: Now, here's the segue going into the next segment. You bring up Haynes King having a spot somewhere in the NFL at some point. Is that point just right now?
20: Mm-hmm.
18: Let's get to that. How real was Haynes King's performance enough last night to have earned him a roster spot? Not only just earned him a roster spot, I mean, can we just go ahead and start talking about him being the backup quarterback, having passed Kenny Pickett on the depth chart? Let's get to it. It's a party bus version of a No Rules Friday.
20: Party!
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21: What's up, Charlotte? I'm Doug Maurer, and it's time for the Charlotte Knights Minute. Last night, the Charlotte Knights knocked off the Durham Bulls once again and won by a final score of 8-5. The Knights fell behind 3-0 early, but rallied back behind home runs from Corey Lee and Riley Unruh. The bullpen was dominant, and the crowd at Truist Field was electric all night. The victory improved Charlotte's head-to-head record against their in-state rivals to 12-3 on the year. Game 4 of the homestand is set for tonight at Truist Field with a post-game fireworks show on the docket. Another post-game fireworks show is on the schedule for Saturday, and then on Sunday, it's our back-to-school promotion, where the first 1,000 fans receive a free Charlotte Knights lunchbox. 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
2: Coming up on Friday at 3, Kyle Bailey will react to the Hall of Fame game, the positives, the negatives, and we also get ready for Luke Kuechly to officially be enshrined into the Pro Football Hall of Fame. Tune in at 3.

0: on the text line when he says, do I think it's a bit premature to crown the king after three quarters of good football?
1: Crown the king.
0: Probably. Am I ready to do it anyway? Hell yeah. Jamie is all of us celebrating a Panthers victory over the Cardinals last night in the Hall of Fame game. I didn't even reveal the score to the people. 33-30. They get the dub at the buzzer because of Haynes King diving in the end zone for the game-winning touchdown. We got a lot of people wanting to be a part of the conversation. Let's actually start with Rachel, who says, I miss crispy M&Ms. Talked about M&Ms in the first segment. Mm-hmm. They really don't miss M&Ms, if they have a flavor, there might be some that you don't like as much as others. There might be maybe one or two because they've experimented with a few different flavors. But really, they don't miss. And M&Ms, they have a great reputation. If you come out with something new, they've earned the reputation. They've earned the benefit of the doubt. I trust them when they try to launch a new product.
1: Yeah, I do as well. Even like when I talked about the Snickers, nothing has come close to the OG. They're still good, but they're not close to that. But yeah, as far as M&Ms, I do need to try some more because that's one I haven't really ventured out with like that yet. I pretty much stick to the OG. And mainly if I do indulge in those, I have the peanut because that's my favorite.
0: You should try to branch out a little bit, though. Just experiment a little bit. Yeah. Breeze Highs says y'all should try chocolate covered Ritz crackers if you haven't had those before.
1: I bet that's pretty good.
0: It sounds phenomenal. Going back to Haynes King, Randy from Orlando, I'm assuming is a Georgia Tech fan. He says King has always had a toughness we need from a Georgia Tech guy. There you go. I'm glad we finally beat Georgia. Kind of. Yeah, I think that's a great way to describe it, especially from a Yellow Jacket fan. One of my favorite texts of the day, I don't know if you stole this joke, sir, but I'm going to give you credit. Freddie Ray said, from Yellow Jacket to Gold Jacket.
1: Oh, wow. Look at that.
0: It is such a great text. I will not say joke because this is very serious stuff. Then we have guys like 704 writing in. See you, Kenny. Josh in Tampa, on the other hand, says, Walker, not sure I'd describe Pickett's performance as fine. The line didn't do him any favors, but those Whopper Jr. hands showed up and he almost fumbled the snap.
1: Whopper Jr. hands, that's a good one.
0: An all-time commercial.
1: Yeah.
0: Yeah, the small hands guys. So, I mean, we can briefly talk about Kenny Pickett in terms of his performance, but I did think he was just fine. Mm-hmm. He was throwing to JT Sanders quite a bit. He was doing the tight end check down stuff. I thought he had a great throw to James Mitchell, and it was just a great play from the Cardinals defensive back. Getting his arm right between the hands of James Mitchell, looking to haul that football in. But to me, it was pretty perfectly placed. There just wasn't anywhere else to really put it. If it's thrown any further, Mitchell doesn't get a fingertip on it. So I really thought that was a nice downfield throw from Kenny Pickett. Really the only time that we got to see his talent anywhere outside of just checking down, for the most part. And then it was Haynes King time, so we didn't see a whole lot of Pickett. Thought he was fine. It's just he won Haynes King in this game.
1: Yeah. I think that Kenny Pickett, you know, he's a cat, and we don't know what necessarily the gameplay could have been for each of those guys. But again, like you said, when Kenny Pickett was in the game, there wasn't many fireworks. He came in and played a safe game. I think that's the best way to describe what Kenny Pickett gave you. You know, maybe he's a guy that's a little nervous. I know he'll be probably a little nervous after this past game, but, you know, this is a cat that came out and it looked like he wasn't trying to take too many chances. If I remember it, he did have to throw down the field. He got a pass interference. Or was that Haynes King? I
0: forgot. That was Kenny. That was Kenny Pickett.
1: Yeah. So he did try to take a little bit of a shot.
0: Yeah. And again, I thought the James Mitchell throw was very good from him. Mm-hmm. It just wasn't a Haynes King performance, which I like, by the way. We're not talking about possibly looking at King as a potential backup quarterback because Pickett was so bad. Mm-hmm. That is not what happened here. It was King taking advantage of an opportunity presented to him, and that for three quarters, he just balled out straight up. And it wasn't that he was perfect. He missed a wide open Jimmy Horn in the end zone, airmailed it, and it was an easy touchdown, just straight up missed him. Even after that, we bounce back, come in after halftime, and ball out again to get to the point where he ends up using his legs a little bit, executing a couple of two-minute drills, by the way. He did so at the end of the first half. He did so at the end of the game. So this wasn't Kenny Pickett handing it to him on a silver platter. It was Haynes King taking this job away. when we talk about, is this real enough for him to actually earn the backup quarterback spot? Look, perhaps this is because I wasn't the biggest fan of Kenny Pickett anyway. He has a one-year contract. It's worth $4 million. If you look at how they could get out of it if they wanted to, if you released him, it would be $4 million in dead cap. If you wanted to trade him, you're talking about, I think, $2 million, 2.7 in dead cap. Really meaning, to put it simply, money does not matter in whatever you decide to do with Kenny Pickett, right? He's going to be an unrestricted free agent at the end of the season anyway. If it's close between these two, reports out of camp have been that King has been throwing pretty well. Sheena Quick has been all over it saying, I think King should be backup QB. I thought that Pickett was good enough in his time in the NFL to this point to where he would just be the guy that has the inside track because he knows football. He's been in the league for a while. But if it's close, if you have more athleticism with King, if he's throwing that well, there's a three-year age gap because both of these guys came into the league old. Pickett did. He's 28 right now. King is 25, and he played a lot of college football. I kind of hard to convince me if he plays even close to this the rest of the way and Pickett doesn't do anything wow-worthy. Wes, this is real. Like, Haynes King is absolutely contending for that backup quarterback spot to where right now, I kind of hope he earns it just by playing the way that he did last night or anywhere close to it.
1: Yeah, I would agree with you. I mean, if he continues to come out and play stellar football, I think the thing about it, that makes you feel a little bit more comfortable doing it. It's just the fact that, again, his age, he's a very grizzled veteran college quarterback coming in. This isn't some guy that started for a year and then is coming into the league at 21, 22. You know, this, and the thing about Haynes King too, he's a very mature young man, so he would be ready for this. But I think also it allows you, you know, if you decide to sign him to a contract at the end of the preseason, it's going to be cheap, so you can have him for a few years at really low money and end up getting great value. And then who knows, he could turn into an asset for you down the road where some team says, hey, you know, and we're getting way out ahead of our skis here, but if he were to turn into that caliber of a backup quarterback, you know, there's always going to be some team that's intrigued that, you know, either that quarterback that they pick misses or they are just desperate for a QB and they come to Carolina and say, hey, we'll give you a two or something like that for a Haynes King. So there's lots of possibilities if he continues to play well.
2: Oh, he could be traded for by whatever team Brad Idzik is coaching as a head coach. Because, I mean, after last night, guaranteed head coach in the league.
0: Hey, man, he showed up. We talked about how much you reveal on the playbook. I think that there is plenty that is still in the playbook that he did not show last night. But really, it's the simple creative stuff. It's the, let's roll Haynes King out a million times, and then again, and then again, and I want another boot. Like, they rolled him out quite a bit. In fact, Kenny Pickett, they rolled him out just a little bit before Haynes King took over, but it was effective. Play action, roll out stuff, just get guys moving and shaking, execute it well. I thought that there were some nice moments for the offensive line to springboard a Miles Davis a little bit later in the game. Wasn't a perfect performance by them. We'll get to some of the weaknesses here and some of the bad stuff.
2: I thought the interior of the offensive line was the problem. I did not think the tackles were as bad as I thought they were going to be coming in.
0: Yeah, and so we can get to that, but even so, just talking about Brad Idzik, Haynes King, dare I say, they went together like pretzels and chocolate last night.
1: They
0: it was
1: did.
0: A great pairing that we got to see. How did you feel about the game plan and Haynes King executing said game plan?
1: Yeah, I liked it because, you know, they let him get out and he got to throw the ball 34 times. You know what I'm saying? And it's not like this was a game where they were down by a huge margin. They went with the flow of the game. The Cardinals were rolling and doing things and they said, all right, we'll get with you. So I liked what they did. I mean, that's a lot of throws for a preseason game to throw up 45 times. And, you know, Haynes King was just getting back there and taking what the defense was giving him as well to use that age-old adage, and everybody got involved. I'm sure the receivers were very thrilled at the way that the game went last night.
0: D-Mill in the 704 says, don't let Haynes King get away. You see, you getting Brock Purdy vibes just a little bit, maybe?
1: Yeah, I mean, who knows? Like I said, I wouldn't doubt. I mean, you see stories like that happen, you know, so maybe he is.
0: Big Cat Dan brings up a point I saw made on Twitter. He says, I like the game plan because he can see Bryce Young in this. He likes it because the rollout game, it does suit Bryce too. Mm-hmm. So it's not like you're calling a game plan that is so foreign to what Bryce might be asked to do at times. Yeah. And you're still going to see a lot of in the pocket stuff for Bryce, of course. But yeah, maybe we get to see some more boots. Maybe we get to see some more rollout stuff.
2: Brian, with a good comparison, I think you would be very happy if he became this. Taylor Heinicke. I think that would be a perfect type of comp for Haynes King as a guy that just becomes really serviceable backup, borderline starter at certain points in his career, and just, you know, if you need him, he's going to be able to win you a couple of games here and there in an NFL season.
0: Capable backup last night. I mean, looked more than a capable backup. We got three more preseason games to go. I expect to see a lot of Haynes King. So the options now are you keep three quarterbacks, which this regime has not done. They only like keeping two. And cutting Kenny Pickett if you don't want to keep all three. Because last thing before we focus on wide receivers and stuff here, Wes, if he plays like this, anywhere close to this, are you going to get rid of the younger quarterback that also has a lot of the athletic traits? This guy ran a sub 4.5 at the QB position, right? Didn't he run?
1: They said last night they talked about how he was 4.6 because Collinsworth kept talking about it, and he was saying how that's flying for a quarterback.
2: I thought it was 4.46.
0: So I saw that as well. Let's just go ahead and be conservative and say he's a little bit slower at 4.6. I'll still take a 4.6 from Haynes King, but...
1: Oh, yeah, no. You are, you guys, I must have heard wrong or caught the end of what he said. Yeah, he ran 4.46 at the combine.
2: Not bad.
1: Yeah.
0: I mean, that's like, okay, now we got to talk about a little something different here. That's 4.6 is, oh, wow, that's a really fast quarterback, man, that plays.
2: That's 4.6
0: is cooking. 4.6 is cooking.
1: Yeah.
0: Whew. Okay, well, you have the athletic traits. He's throwing from the pocket. He's well-coached. He understands the offense. He's coachable in that you know you're not going to have a personality issue. You let that guy go. He's vulnerable to be had because he's on the practice squad. Anybody could sign him. Are you comfortable doing that?
1: No, I would not be, especially if he puts together multiple solid performances. And the coaches, they can project, and I'm sure they throw situations and things at him in practice as well to see what he's got. I mean, they can throw some exotic coverages and stuff like that because you have to remember, more than likely, in his junctures in practice, he's going up against the ones. He's going up against the J.C. Horns and all those guys when he comes out there. Luckily, Chris Olave's not out there, but he's going out there going against those guys.
0: It's a day of celebration.
1: And so I think that, no, you can't let a kid with that type of potential out of your building. If it's close, then you got to go with the youngster.
0: If you don't want to keep three QBs.
1: In theory.
0: If you want to keep three, okay. You know, that's fine. It's just not something that they've typically done over the first couple of years. And I would even say this, if you were in this situation 2 years ago and you had a high level backup in Andy Dalton, right? This is before he plays poorly after he took over for Bryce, who played poorly the first two games of a couple of seasons ago, right? So if you're in a situation where you have Andy Dalton on a decent-sized backup QB contract, he has so much experience, you value having a vet that's teaching the young guys some things, I'm not even sure that Haynes King could do enough to overtake Andy Dalton's job, right? I mean, just relatively speaking, nobody's saying Andy Dalton is Joe Montana, but high-level backup QB, especially at the time they brought him in.
1: Knowledge.
0: Not going to have Haynes King over him.
1: Yeah.
0: That's not the case here. This guy and Kenny Pickett has bounced around from team to team to team. He's 28 years old, 3 years older than Haynes King. He's on a one-year, $4 million deal. If you could trade him, I don't know if anybody would give anything up of value for him. But if you cut him, it's only $4 million in dead cap. He's going to hit unrestricted free agency anyway. Basically, are you cool paying $4 million for that extra roster spot to keep Haynes King? Hell yeah.
1: Yeah. That's what you can't forget. Pickett's a bus.
0: He is. That's right.
1: Yeah.
0: Every team has told you that.
1: Yeah. He's one step away from coaching at Myers Park.
0: Well, backup QBs have had success coaching at Myers Park. Let's talk about some of the other guys in this game that deserve to be highlighted. Wide receiver room, arrow pointing up. All of them. Nice job out of those guys. I think with Jimmy Horn, John Metchie, Jasiem Reed, this was a big opportunity for all three of those guys, and I think they were all heard from. Jimmy Horn had four receptions for 44 yards. He led in both categories. Could have had five catches for over 50 and a touchdown. Haynes King completely missed him. Well-schemed play by Brad Idzik there. But Horn contested catches, too, on seven targets. Haven't heard a lot about him in camp. I thought he was very good. Looks bigger and stronger, by the way, if you ask me.
1: Yeah, he called me, man, and he said, "Hey, man, that little producer you got on that show, he got me ready to go tonight."
0: He heard you.
2: Look, I can't take that much credit, but again, I will say I thought it was very interesting that he was not in the game until the third quarter. You saw Mechie ahead of him. You mm-hmm. saw Reed take snaps ahead of him. So I think what it did prove, yes, he had a good night last night, certainly helped himself. It does prove that what Alex Zetlow said is definitely, he is firmly on the roster bubble. He's not somebody, because
0: sure.
2: When we were in the middle of the second quarter, I thought to myself, is this guy just not playing tonight? Like, is he that safe on the roster? But then I see him roll out there in the third quarter, and I'm like, oh, geez.
1: I'm like, did we not see Jimmy Horn in the second quarter?
2: I don't remember. If it was, it was very late in the second quarter.
0: That is above my head. After having watched highlights and the game,
1: yeah,
0: like I said yesterday, maybe I didn't catch that.
1: I'll go
0: through
1: the game log during the break and see if he was in there.
0: No, I don't remember it. Either way, Jimmy Horn, when he was in the game, he played really well. Jasiem Reed looking good, two receptions, 30 yards, the touchdown. There was the play action. I just talked about it with Haynes King selling the play action handoff and then throwing to a wide open Reed, who did a nice job just streaming down the field. I thought there was a nice job of him getting open downfield mm-hmm. where was it Kenny Pickett who missed him early? Maybe King was in the game at that point, but I actually don't think so. And then John Mechie, how about a 36-yard kick return? And then he immediately gets freed up for a big play on the left sideline. Three receptions for him, 38 yards. Just overall, it wasn't like anyone went out there and dropped a pass and handed an opportunity on a silver platter, much like I was rolling with earlier, to a different receiver. I thought all of these guys played well. Tough decision for this front office to try to figure out who's going to be the back end of the wide receiver.
1: Yeah, I felt for Reed, too, man, when he had that first drop on that rollout. I was like, man, because, you know, rooting for the underdogs. He had that one where he was falling to the ground and he tried to catch it on that rollout, and then he dropped it. I was like, dang. But, yeah, for the receivers, man, they were kind of as advertised last night. So you did feel good about what he was able to do. Yeah, his first catch, he had this 17-yard catch from Jimmy Horn with 53 seconds to go in the second quarter. So yeah. I don't know if he was in snap-wise before that, but I know his first catch came at the end of the second quarter. But, yeah, I thought for the receiver room, those guys came through, and they took advantage of the opportunities that were given to them. And I know for those guys, they were very grateful. That's why I said I know that they were happy with the amount of times that they threw the football last night, because everybody was involved. And so it showed some guys very capable of being some depth pieces from what we saw.
0: Yeah, I thought those guys played well. If we continue to highlight some of the players, I made a big deal about the defensive back room, cornerbacks and safeties alike. If we're focusing on the positive, then we have to put the cornerbacks to the side for a little bit, and we can highlight the safeties who I thought played well. Lathan Ransom, big old pop on Brooks. Brooks held on to it somehow, some way. We were talking about this in the side studio. Doesn't really matter. It's a Hall of Fame game. I thought it could have been a penalty on Ransom. Mm-hmm. Whew, helmet to helmet, pretty clearly, but still, hey man, go be violent in a football game. That's what we want.
1: Yeah.
0: And Zaki Wheatley with a punch out. So safeties played well, mm-hmm. cornerbacks not so much.
1: Yeah, Ransom, he kind of irked me a little bit. Defensive player sometimes with some of the stuff they do, because he gets up shaking his head after he catches the ball. I was like, shut up. He just got a 40-something yard pass.
0: This is you.
1: What are you doing?
2: Yeah, I said that too. One of the worst moments of the entire
1: defensive guys, though, they like to do little silly stuff like that, man.
2: Who cares? You lift the guy up. Guess what? He just caught a 40-yard pass on your team's ass.
1: That's what I said. Yeah,
2: get back to the
1: same thing. Yeah,
0: I love that you said that, because before you walked in today, Fitty and Flounder were both sharing in that same tank.
1: Yeah, yeah.
0: How much they hated defenders do that.
1: I was talking to my TV. I was like, shut that up.
0: Still a good play, though.
1: Yeah. That was a nice shot, for sure.
0: But if last thing before we move on, we got to do Wake schedule pick 'em. But agree with that. Safeties, another position
1: to
0: highlight.
1: Yeah, they made some plays for themselves, yeah.
0: Dave Canales was happy with it. He said the safeties, they showed up last night, too. So nice job from them on the back end. We'll talk more about some of the takeaways from this last game. We got to highlight Luke Kuechly, who's going into the Hall of Fame tomorrow at noon. Be there or be square, people, because Luke Kuechly, we got to celebrate maybe the best Panther of all time. We'll reconvene at 1:20. Wake Forest schedule pick 'em team week. It is here. It's coming up next to close out the 12 o'clock hour.
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15: Coming up on Friday at 3, Kyle Bailey will react to the Hall of Fame game, the positives, the negatives, and we also get ready for Luke Kuechly to officially be enshrined into the Pro Football Hall of Fame. Tune in at 3.
16: It's the sound you've waited months to hear. 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
18: Jim Grobe is the coach of the year. Riley Skinner is the rookie of the year. And the Demon Deacons of Wake Forest are the Atlantic Coast Conference champions.
16: It's the option at Georgia Tech. It's Howard's Rock. The smoke in Miami.
17: Touchdown, Wake Forest.
16: And every Saturday, you tap that sign. The wait is over. College football is here.
19: All right, let's get it cracking. We don't have a lot of time, and we got a lot of games to get to. So the Wake Forest Demon Deacons, how will this schedule go? They start the season, as they primarily do, on a Thursday night. I can't remember the last time Wake did not start their season on a Thursday night in a game with Wes Bryant.
20: Great point.
19: I know, because I always go with my mom to that game, the first Thursday nighter of the year. So I will be in attendance for this one before my schedule gets off the chain. But September 3rd versus Akron. This is the first ever game in Winston-Salem versus Akron, their first game versus the MAC since 2002. Since 2015, Wake is 10-1 in openers. And as far as Akron goes, they were picked 10th out of 13 teams in the MAC coaches preseason poll. They finished 5-7 last year, but 4-4 in the MAC conference, making it their best record in years, though they still seek their first winning season since 2015. Tons of transfers, 40 of its 85 scholarship players this year they had to replace, and they are led by running back Jordan Grant. He earned preseason first team All-MAC honors from Phil Steele. He had 1,032 rushing yards last year with 6 touchdowns, so he will be the guy leading the offense, but not on this night. The Demon Deacons get the victory to start the season.
9: Yeah, so Akron, that is on a Thursday. You said you're saying that. I apologize. I had that miss. I can't talk today.
19: It happens.
9: Goodness gracious, it happens. I'm sorry,
19: we talk
9: man.
19: For 3 hours a day.
9: I had that mixed up in what you were saying with Akron. They do play on a Thursday. Mm-hmm. That went over my head, and I was like, yeah, this does seem right. Okay, anyways, going against Akron, here's the joke that I wanted to make. I really wish that Akron had their promotion for a fan to script a series against you guys. You know, Tommy Elrod.
19: Yeah, I would take that very personal.
9: I know. Yeah. Tommy Elrod, man. You want to make right for Wake Forest after all you did against them? We could send you in
19: as an Akron
9: Zips disguise, okay? And then you just script doo-doo.
19: Yeah.
9: That's what you do. And then you give the plays to Wake, and then they know it just so you can get off to a good start.
19: A triple reverse pass.
9: No Kennesaw State stuff, right? Yeah. We win by a lot instead of just the 1 point.
19: Oh, yeah, we're going to ball this year.
9: That's what I'm saying. Either way, they're going to get the dub. Wake Forest starts off 1-0 with a win over the Zips.
20: Yeah, you're stupid enough to have fans calling plays, then you're not winning a game to start the season. 56-3, Wake wins this game.
19: Okay, that means my boy going to have about 4 teddies in this one, 4 touchdown
9: passes.
19: That's
9: true. Maybe you're 20.
19: I'm saying if we drop 56, it's going to be bombs away, okay?
9: That's true.
19: All right, September 12th, they will take on Purdue at Purdue. This is their first meeting since 2003 when Wes Bryant pulled the cut block that did not help, and Stuart Schweigert and the gang got the stop on fourth down to give the Deeks an L. First regular season game versus the Big Ten since 2016. Wake is 9-0 in road openers since 2016, but Purdue, they're predicted to struggle again this year. A lot of preseason media polls picking them to finish dead last in the Big Ten for the third straight season. Barry Odom is the head coach in his second season. They're trying to snap an 18-game conference losing streak this season, following back-to-back 0-9 league records. He overhauled the roster, bringing in nearly 30 transfers. He prioritized size and experience on the offensive and defensive lines. And Ryan Brown, former North Carolina quarterback that was there briefly, he will be back as the starter for them again after being their starter last year. The Deeks go on the road. They avenge the loss of 2003 and Wes Bryant and the crew. And they get the victory.
9: Are you nervous, though, after what their athletic director said in his introductory press conference?
19: Yeah. You know, anytime you go on the road against a Power Four team, you know, it's never going to be a cakewalk. I don't expect this to be. I expect Purdue to be a little feisty, but I think we get the win.
9: I mean, you know, forget all that stuff. I'm just talking about Tommy McClellan
19: telling you that
9: if you want to come to Purdue, then you can expect to win championships.
19: That's right. If not, you can go to Indiana.
9: Yeah.
19: Where you will actually win a championship.
20: I might have to change my national championship pick, because this is the one thing that Kirk Cignetti needed to ignite his locker room. Somebody is doubting us.
9: It's amazing.
19: Yeah.
9: An unbelievable introductory press conference. It reminds me of Mitch Kupchak admitting that he didn't know how much money Kemba Walker was making. It was only your star player. They get the win on the road. Purdue, I'm sorry, I just don't believe in you this year. Sorry to my sister. Sorry to all the family members that went there. Sorry to Panther Bo. Wake Forest, they start off 2-0.
20: Yeah, this will be a weird game, because I do think, because it's at Purdue, that's what it's going to be, a sleepy environment. It's 12 o'clock for a Big Ten team that stinks. So this could be a sleepy environment that you're walking into. I could see Wake, you know, 3 quarters, maybe it's a close game, but then they end up finding a way to win this one over Purdue. And how do you guys remember the great Ryan Brown era at UNC? That's so many memories.
19: All right. September 18th, Friday night, the Miami Hurricanes will come a-calling to Winston-Salem. They are hosting Miami for the first time since 2009, where they lost 28-27. Eight straight losses to the Canes, though Wake Forest has suffered, and they've averaged 14 points per game while doing so. Wake has also lost four straight conference openers. Man, I would love for this to be

0: be on fire in that, man. It's going to be one of the best environments Wake has had, I feel like.
1: Miami, I think, ends up winning this game, even if it is in Winston-Salem, with Wes and Mama Bryant cheering their heads off.
0: Yeah.
2: Yeah, look, Miami, a couple of years ago, I brought this game up yesterday, went on the road to Cal in a game that most people believe they should have won pretty easily, and they struggled a little bit. This could be another one of those types of games where maybe they come in overestimating, feeling themselves a little bit because of what they were, you know, handed in the preseason in terms of their preseason ranking and everything like that. I think Miami finds a way to win, but I do think this will be a game that will be much closer than we probably think going in.
0: Yeah, man. I wish I could be there. Boy. All right. So after that, September 26th at Louisville. The last time that Wake was at Louisville was 2022, and it was ugly. They lost 48-21, the infamous 8-turnover game, with Louisville having 2 defensive touchdowns in that one. I mean, Sam Hartman was just throwing picks, fumbles left and right. 4 of the last 6 meetings, though, were upsets. 2 for each side. Now, this was also a game I initially picked Wake to win this game, but I just feel like, man, going to Louisville, it's a house of horrors for the Demon Deacons, man. We always struggle when we go there. I'm going to take Louisville to get the victory right here. The Deacs are 2-2.
1: Well, Wake has a great... I think that the defensive back room is going to be quite good for them. I know that they lost corners, but they still have Patterson in their nickel, and I do think that they have adequate replacements on the outside. I think they have good pass rush. The issue here is maybe you have another change at quarterback with Louisville, but Brohm gets the best out of those guys, even if they're not great. Like, Miller-Moss wasn't amazing last season by any stretch, and they still were able to win a bunch of games. They also got a lot of wide receiver talent this year in the transfer portal. I do think that that might offset some of the advantages that Wake has. Plus, Louisville, good football team at home.
0: Can't forget about, they have arguably one of the top 10 backfields in the country.
1: For sure. You have that on top of a good skill group at wide receiver to neutralize maybe some of the advantages that you might have defensively with Wake. I think Louisville ends up winning this game.
2: Yeah, I'm going to go with Louisville as well. So that means that Wake's going to win this game. Congratulations.
1: Guaranteed.
2: With Louisville, I think they're in a weird spot. The thing that could favor Wake in this one is the quarterbacks that Louisville's gotten in the past, they've been proven at their other schools. We don't know what Lincoln Kienholz is.
0: We think
2: he's good. He's got upside.
0: Thing, yeah.
2: But is he settled in by this point of the season? That could ultimately be the difference in this game and could allow Wake to win. I think another close one here. I really do. I think it might be a low-scoring game, but I'll go with Louisville at home to get the victory.
0: All right, when we come back, folks, we will be joined by Wake Forest head coach Jake Dickert on the other side. This is Wes and Walker.
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12: A cow is.
14: Knew that.
12: Yeah, there you go, man.
14: Learn something every day.
12: Hey, man,
14: I forgot I'm talking to Dr. Doolittle.
12: Where we going to learn something?
14: The Friday vibes are high. Flounder new the assignment right there. That's a great jam to send you into the weekend. We've been talking about the Wake Forest Demon Deacons all week. And now on the line, my man, every time I've seen him this offseason, he's, hey, man, when am I going to be on the show? Okay, so now he finally gets the chance. And as soon as Flounder caught him, as soon as Flounder said, hey, I'm fired up. We're fired up to have you. I already knew what he said on the other side.
13: I'm so ready to
14: He's
13: go.
14: Always ready to go.
12: And Wes, I mean, you said this, and it made me mad at you.
14: Yeah.
12: Like, look, I'm on Coach Dickert's side. Why haven't we had him on? I blame you, man. I'm throwing you under the bus.
14: All right, so Coach Dickert joins us here on the Wes and Walker guest line. Coach, how you feeling today? I know you're fired up.
15: I am completely fired up. Wes, let's go. We're here. Come on. Get this good vibe out there in Charlotte, man. This is an honor to be on. I look forward to it, guys.
14: No doubt about it. Well, last season, Wake became just the fourth team in 118 years of football to win 9 games. Coach, just take us, you know, back to the genesis of all that. Did you know that this team was capable of doing what they did last season?
15: I would say this, Wes. This is a value trait of ours. I believe we can beat anybody if we don't beat ourselves. Okay, I told you this before. We came into a program that was really hungry, a bunch of guys that were sick of losing, and I just told them, like, we're going to act different. We're going to think different. We're going to believe different, right? And I'm going to show you the way. And there was just a groundswell of, like, man, this sounds different. This feels like something we can get behind. And then we had to go out there and earn it. So it was a belief in those guys and a gritty football team. And, you know, we went out there and got some great wins. So, you know, now it's time to build on that. And I'm looking forward to year 2.
14: Yeah, Coach, and this schedule is going to test you early. I mean, you're coming out of the gate with a G6 opponent. Then you go straight into Power 4 opponents headlined by Miami and Louisville. What are your thoughts on people when they say, you know, that this schedule might be a little too much for the Deacs?
15: Well, I don't think there's any schedule that's too much for the Deacs, Wes. It's just there's a mindset to it. We're ready for this, right? We're bigger, we're faster, we're stronger. We got more experience. Now in year two, you know, our guys are understanding our schemes and our way and our standard of doing things better than ever. And more importantly, when we raise our level, you know, our guys are excited for competition. We got extreme competitors on our team, and they're really focused. The connection on this team is ultimately really, really high. But I'm excited for Deac Nation. Like, you got to want this challenge, right? The reigning national finalists are going to be in Winston-Salem, right? We're going to go to a top 25 Louisville team. Like, what opportunity? And I think that's the way our program believes, thinks, acts, and we're going to go into some pretty cool environments this year with opportunity to win games.
13: All right, here we are talking about the schedule. I got to talk about the very first game with Akron. Coach, here you are, up to the challenge. Would you ever be up to the challenge that Akron has given their coaching staff in allowing a fan to script the first three plays of the first series of the game? Now, they're not doing it against you. I hate that they're not. Instead, they're going to wait and then do this with their home opener against Robert Morris the following week. But how would you feel if Wake Forest came to you and said, hey, coach, we're thinking about doing this promotion of allowing a fan to take the reins from Robbie Zell? How would you feel about it?
15: I know this, guys. When our chief of staff came to me and told me this, I thought it was our game. I'm like, guys, we better not give up a touchdown in the first series. Like, that'd be bad. You know, that's a wild deal. Heck of a promotional idea, guys. You guys are marketing guys. Like, this is incredible. But now I'm going to stick with our guys and try to score off that first series.
13: I mean, it's a good call by you. I would say that's probably a smart thing to do. But speaking of promotion, I think you guys are still pretty good at this. Coach, we were big fans of the built in the dark mantra that you had last year. You should hear Wes. He brought it up probably weekly, I would say, when talking about
14: Wake Forest. We got some other programs that's been trying to take it, Coach. I don't want to call no names. They're in the ACC. They're in the ACC, and they wear orange, and they've been talking about building in the dark, and I ain't feeling that.
13: So that's the question. Is that why you guys turned the page on this? Is that why you have a different mantra? You know, we love built in the dark so much. Why'd you move off of it?
15: No, we're always built in the dark. Okay. I just think, I think if you look back at my journey, you know, guys, I thought I was going to be a high school math teacher, right? I was a Division III player, Division III graduate assistant, worked my way all the way up. Everything you want in life is on the other side of hard work. And I think Wake Forest in particular needs to embody that, right? Academic standards you guys know about. But on the football field, man, we're trying to be a tough physical football team that's going to go out there and win. And today's world is all about that spotlight. So I did hear some rumblings about that orange team, Wes, if I'm being honest with you.
14: Yeah.
15: I will say this. You know, we told our team, good is the enemy of great, right? So part of believing and building the dark is when the spotlight finds you, it's to turn the lights out and get back to the process that allows you to go out there and win. So that's exactly where we've stayed, and they're doubting us again, and we get an opportunity to go out there every week and get a win.
13: Hold on, Wes. Don't run through the brick wall, man. Just know
14: yeah, I'm about to add two wins to my schedule prediction.
13: Jake Dicker, Wake Forest football coach, joining us on Wes and Walker Sports Radio 92.7 WFNZ. I do want to talk about your journey just a little bit here, Coach. You're such a western part of the country type of guy in where your previous stops were. You talked with us at ACC kickoff back in 2025, discussed just how different it was going to be here in North Carolina. What are some things that you've learned being over here in the state for more than a year now?
15: Man, there's a lot of things. My wife came to me a couple weeks ago and was like, we're never going back to the north or the west. You know, she's like, I love the weather. I love the people. I love exactly where we live. Our family's happy here. I will say this. I gotta find my barbecue spot yet. I'm still working through that a little bit. But I know this. The football passion, the football players, the people, the high school development here, the population that's around us in a 5-hour radius, you know, try recruiting the Laramie, Wyoming guys, right? There's nothing but, you know, there's nothing out there, right? So to have this type of base and this type of university, and, you know, I believe in the vision of the people and administrators of what we can build here. It's just been fun to really be a part of. And I told this to Wes, is to put some respect on the WF in our state. And I think we've done that. We still got to go miles to really get competitive with some of the top recruits that we want to be on. But man, it's resonating in a whole different capacity, and I think guys are also, you know, really feeling, you know, the people around us, like, this is a different Wake Forest, and it's something I want to be a part of.
14: Well, Coach, I got your number now. You can come meet me in Concord. We can hit Jim and Nick's for some barbecue now. You want some top tier?
15: I need a little local flavor.
14: Let's do this. All right, so talking about another flavor at the quarterback position, Gio Lopez is the talk of this team right now, man. How has he impacted this squad since he arrived?
15: Man, I just think the humbleness, the character, the just decisiveness and the way he's come into our program, like, he's not afraid to step in front. And I think that's a, you know, great trait of a tremendous leader. I think he's owned the mistakes of last year, and he's ready to have that be part of his journey, but not the headline of his story. And I think when he continues to work the way I get to see him every day and the way he leads our team, you know, when he's out there, you know, I just playing at a really high level. I told everybody at Media Days, I got to see the best version of Gio Lopez when I was watching film for our offensive coordinator, Robbie Zell, right, when I brought him here. And that's the version of Gio Lopez that we're going to bring out again. He's comfortable. He's himself. He's relaxed. He's in a system he loves and cares about. And this guy is a football junkie. So you can win a lot of games with guys with that type of mentality. And he fits exactly what we're looking for at that position.
14: So, Coach, among the many transfers that you brought in, especially on the offensive side, who are some guys that we may not know now that we're going to know about very soon?
15: I'll tell you what. We got a nice little freshman class. It was the highest rank that Wake Forest has ever brought in. Freshman running back, Deuce Lawrence. You know, watch out now. He's about 5'6 and a half, 200 pounds, and this guy is a bolt of lightning. Dom Berry. Another freshman from Indianapolis that I believe at tight end position is going to make tremendous impact. Carlos Hernandez is ready to take off and have a tremendous season. You know, and there's a bunch of guys on the defensive side like Vinny Ferenz, that linebacker, you know, a diamond in the rough out of Dayton. He played safety there. He's going to be a will linebacker for us. We're always going to have to think differently, Wes. We're always going to have to find, develop, and mold and see things better than anybody else and really double down on our process. And I think all those guys right there embody, you know, just kind of the mentality traits that we want along with the talent. So there's some names right there that are going to jump off the page, you know, come October.
14: And then, Coach, you know, one of the guys I've been, you know, screaming that this guy is a player from the mountaintops, man, that's Langston Hardy. For those who may not be acquainted, yeah, just let them know how much of a player this cat is.
15: Yeah, Langston, you know, special. He's led the ACC and TFLs last year, one of the sack leaders, you know, and he's ready to take his game to the next level. You know, I think that's the biggest thing, you know, Wes, when people say, can you do it again? Well, heck, our defense was top 25 in the country, anchored by a great defensive front. All four guys that are returning starters are back. Langston is a big piece of that. And I always say these guys come back with a passion that want to be better, right? So don't think like, we're just going to be the same on defense. Let's go out and get better. And Langston's really found his voice within our football team. And it's really fun to sit back and watch him grow because he's a special talent. He can beat you in all kind of different ways, from power to speed to counter. And just anytime you have that type of, you know, rush end that can disrupt the quarterback like that, it makes life easy for our back end.
12: Wake Forest football coach Jake Dickert joining us on Wes and Walker Sports Radio, 92.7 WFNZ. Coach, there are a few other coaches that might use timing, might use circumstances as to why they did not succeed their first, second year early on in their tenure. What I always bring up is that here you are, having been hired in late December, winning 9 games your first season, without giving away the secret formula, of course. Why is it that you were so successful right away in such a different environment?
15: I would say this, you know, college football is obviously changing guys at a rate that none of us can stand or even really understand. But, you know, I also got to bring 12 really tremendous players with us from Washington State. You know, I do think that was a big time advantage. I think we had a bunch of people that were hungry, that were holdovers, that wanted to see Wake Forest succeed. And, you know, you also have to have a couple surprises if you want some of those things to happen. And I think, you know, we definitely did that. So trying to sustain it will always be hard. And I think the biggest thing that gets me, guys, today's college football, you know, gives coaches an out, gives coaches excuses, right? One thing you'll never hear from me is excuse of what we have or what we don't have, right? And why we didn't succeed, right? My job is to maximize all of our resources and go out here and win games. Like, that's what I'm here for. So I just think there was a mentality that our team built up, and they're proud of that. And, you know, it's going to be tough to continue that success, but I'm looking forward to working with this group this year.
12: Well, and tell us what that conversation is like, because here you are, you get the job going to Winston-Salem, and here you are convincing a bunch of guys, a lot. You said 12, right? I mean, it's a lot of players to convince to move across the country. What is that conversation like with those guys that are following you?
15: Well, I think it was a lot. The best part, though, is I got to bring the majority of our staff with tremendous connection to all of our guys. And, you know, I think they saw what, you know, what was happening there, and they wanted to play at the highest level. I mean, that's why I'm here. So, you know, it's there's trust in that. You know, there's belief in that in the process. But also, I think that's got to be part of our edge here at Wake Forest, is we're going to be good in retention because we love our guys. We coach them tough. Okay, we believe in them, and they believe that we can develop them into what they want to be, right? What value does that have in today's world? I don't know, right? But at the end of the day, there were some guys that see that were willing to say, hey, this is where I want to be, right? And the more we have that, the more mentality that we can carry in that, I think it's going to be a pretty special, and we need to build that relationship with these guys as well.
14: And, Coach, we talked about this week, I was just singing the praises of Scotty Hazleton, man, and just saying what a privilege it is to have him there and what he was able to do with this defense. You've got so many guys back from that unit last year, man. Just how comforting is that for you to have so many familiar faces on a defense that was so good and with Coach Hazleton, man, being one of the best in the country?
15: Yeah, I laugh, Wes. Not many people know, 18 years ago, I was his graduate assistant at North Dakota State. I wouldn't be here without him. I mean, he's the best culture, mentality builder on defense that I've ever seen. He's the smartest football coach that I know, especially on the defensive side. And when I got this job, it was my first call. And I know if we could get the defense right, no matter what the other phases look like, we can win football games. And the best part of this, that whole side of the ball, especially our coaching staff, they didn't say, hey, that was good. Let's just try to do that again. We've evolved our schemes. We went out and, you know, kind of tested ourselves and what we did well and what we can do better. And, you know, I'm really proud of that side of the ball. But we will win physical, aggressive, defensive football games. We proved that a bunch last year. And that's just going to be part of our identity of being built in the dark.
14: All right, Coach, as we close this thing out, man, what's your message to all the Demon Deacon fans out there that are listening right now?
15: I think the biggest thing, Wes, I've said it a million times in the last 8 months, this team deserves your support. You know, last year we were selling hope. Now we got something to see that results are coming, and we need you. A legacy stadium, 6 times this year, needs to be one of the best environments in the ACC. It can be, it needs to be, and it will be. And let's go have a hell of a season together. Go Deeks.
14: All right, because my mom almost got that knee back straight, man. She's doing good in the rehab, so she's ready to go for the season.
15: She sent me an email, Wes. She's looking good. I appreciate her support and more importantly, her toughness. Right? Nope. You know what I mean? We got to get it done.
14: That's how we do it, baby. Built in the dark.
12: I love she sent you an email. That's fantastic.
14: That's what's up, Coach. Well, we will see you down the road, man, and we wish you much success. Thank you for your time.
15: Appreciate you guys. Go deep.
14: All right, guys. When we come back, we will recap maybe a little bit of what he had to say. We got a little bit of barbecue war going on
13: on the text line.
14: We got a lot going on. And also, we will talk about Luke Kuechly. Does Luke being in the Hall of Fame now and him playing his whole career for the Panthers, does this make him the GOAT? We'll debate that and a whole lot more. 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
3: I'm Will Pelagic, and this is your Charlotte FC Minute. Charlotte FC finds itself in rare air under head coach Dean Smith, second place going into day two of the phase one of the League's Cup. The Crown taking on Atlas in game two this evening at Bank of America Stadium, and head coach Dean Smith said his team's approach stays the same.
16: This game is no different now to what Tuesday's game was, the first game. You know, the first game you have to go and get the 3 points to put yourself in a position to qualify and go through, but then you get the points, then that second game becomes really important again to go and get the 3 points again to give yourself another chance. So, you know, our approach will be no different to that first game.
3: The gaffer also saying yesterday, it doesn't look like Alan St-Maximin will debut this evening, looking more like Tuesday.
17: When you want the latest on the Carolina Panthers, you want Kyle Bailey. Ketterell McMillan, Panthers' second-year wide receiver, sitting with us here at training camp. All due respect, do you feel like this year's wide receiver room is deeper than last year's wide receiver room?
18: Yeah, I would say so. 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He's trusting us more. 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
23: 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Coming up Monday morning on the Mac and Bone Show, we recap Luke Kuechly's big Hall of Fame weekend, Charlotte FC's match. J.J. 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

0: I like it, to be fair. You're right. I would probably put this as
1: this
0: a pop song.
1: This is Future. And the beat was done by Pharrell.
0: You know what, though? I will say, if I had to have guessed, I would always go Timbaland because he did get poppy. It's why, even if I think he clearly is somewhere on Mount Olympus of producers, wherever he is.
1: Yeah.
0: Gets a little poppy for me to be all that, like, put him above some of my favorites.
1: Yeah.
0: Pharrell, he dabbles. I'm not like, this isn't crazy surprising. Then this gets to, like, early Future. Not as surprised as this, you might have guessed.
1: This threw me off because, for one, it didn't have some of those signature Pharrell sounds in it, so that's why I didn't know that, because it sounds a lot like some of the dance tracks, because this is a popular sound right now.
0: Yeah, no doubt.
1: And then for Future to do this, like, really trying to branch out on his album, because most of the album is street stuff, but, you know, he goes to this, and then he has another one on there called Hollywood that's really something where he's stepping out.
0: Future can branch out, Flowery Branch, for an ATL reference.
1: Yeah.
0: He can branch out just a little bit, I think, even with the hit that put him on the map mainstream-wise. It was, what is it, Turn Out the Lights, whatever. Like, there's a little bit of that pop that is in there. Mm-hmm. And then he's got range. Future does have some range.
1: Yeah, for sure. All right, so welcome back, Weston Walker Show. We appreciate Coach Dicker coming through. I mean, he's got me. It's just surging. I don't know if it's the Alani, or I don't know if it is Coach Dicker that's got me rocking and rolling right now, man. But bring on the season.
0: Both of our alma maters have awesome dudes as coaches. Now, Tim Albin knows this. My guy has to win. My program has to win. But you have the coolness factor check, and you got the wins check. And Jake Dickard, he's the man, and I appreciate his time. I you know what's cool about him is that he's genuinely excited to hop on with us, just like Tim Albin was. When I went into the parking lot to go bring him into the WFNZ studios, he was excited. He's like, man, I'm excited to see how you guys operate behind the scenes. This will be real cool. And acted like that when he was sitting down with us. Just real, a couple
1: from a personality standpoint, I'll just say, I mean, he really is the perfect coach for us. The last few coaches that we've had have different personality traits that are likable, but Coach Dicker, it's like, man, how could you not, you know, be a fan of this guy? He's young. He's got the energy to take on what college football brings right now, especially at a school like Wake, where, like he said, you have to be creative in finding guys. Wake has always had to do that, and the previous coaches did do that. That's how you get the Aaron Currys and some of these other guys that they've had. But, man, you know, like I said, you got to love it, man. So for as long as he's at Wake, you know, I'm going to enjoy having him.
0: Man.
1: You know what I'm saying? So also, too, quickly, before we go into the Luke discussion, I got some barbecue wars going on the text line. A lot of Smoke Pit fans hitting me up. I do like Smoke Pit a lot, but I mean, guys, Jim and Nick's is top tier, and Smoke Pit is as well. And I know you guys want to knock Jim and Nick's because you're like, oh, it's a chain, but that food is unbelievable. The wings, the cheese biscuits, I mean, forget about it, man. Jim and Nick's is, you know, as you just said, on the Mount Olympus for me, a barbecue. I know these places that you guys are throwing my way, and I've eaten it. Me and my son love barbecue. We watch barbecue cooking shows, all that. We go to a ton of barbecue places.
0: That's your spot.
1: I have yet to find one that is topping Jim and Nick's, so I just want to say that.
0: You know, as much as I love barbecue, I don't feel like I'm as well versed in the right spots. Like, I don't feel like I have as much information as I should.
1: Smoke Pit is great.
0: I know plenty about Smoke Pit. I know about Ray Nathan's. Again, shout out to them. They're in Gaston County. So Ray Nathan's is good. The Sun Drop glaze on the ribs. Excellent stuff. But I need to branch out a little bit more myself in the barbecue world.
1: All right. So talking about Luke Kuechly last night, Hall of Fame game. That was also one of the nice parts, on top of having an entertaining game, was that they go and they talk to each of the Hall of Famers about their careers and how honored they are to be there. And Luke Kuechly, he had a really good segment with Greg Olsen coming over, and a lot of the teammates that he had showed up for him as well, had some of the middle school players that they coach show up as well. But I thought an interesting fact that they brought to the table here is that, you know, Luke is the of the two Panthers that are in the Hall of Fame, he played his entire career for Carolina as Julius Peppers. He played in other places. He played in Chicago. He played in Green Bay as well. So, you know, that got a nice idea going in my mind too. I said, well, does this make him maybe the GOAT in some Panthers fans' eyes because of the fact that he did play his entire career here. So there's no other teams that can get credit for him being there and playing in their systems. But Luke was homegrown Panther from the jump, played here, stayed here, and is now in the Hall of Fame. Do you think that this gives him a leg up over any other Panther that might make it? Because we talked about Steve Smith. He might make it, played for another team. Julius Peppers played for two others.
0: Yeah, it is a huge benefit to his case. I do think the fact that he never put on another jersey, even if the career was pretty short, he never put on a different jersey. I think that matters quite a bit because it's so hard, and it's all for various reasons. You can go down the list. Steve Smith could have been a Panther his entire career, wanted to be. Dave Gettleman was on some Gettleman bleep and decided, we can't have you in the locker room with Cam. I don't even really care. It was the quote-unquote bedside manner that eventually led to David Gettleman's firing. So Smitty goes to Baltimore and has a 1,000-yard season with the Ravens. Still a good player, but it wasn't Smitty's fault. He wanted to be here. Thomas Davis, right? Here in Carolina forever, embodies what it is to be a keep-pounding family member because of him overcoming three ACL injuries. Thomas Davis ends up playing for the Chargers a little bit, I think the 1 year in Washington, just because that was kind of the twilight of his career. Even a Cam Newton wanted to still play football. It was time for the Panthers to move on. Plays for the Patriots a little bit. It's really hard for all these guys. Julius wanted out. He actually had prime football left for a long time with Chicago and Green Bay. All that to say, it's the only guy that you can point to that deserves to be in this class. I mean, even just on the fringes of it, it's really hard to find these guys. Orion Khalil, Greg Olsen. I'm talking about guys on the fringes of this discussion of being the GOAT Panther. You have the Jets for Khalil. You have the Bears early on, and even just one season in Seattle for Greg Olsen. It's really hard to do this. Mm-hmm. So, yeah, like that matters a lot for Luke's case.
1: Yeah, Fat Sugar Shorts on the WFNZ text line. You, too, can text in on the text line 704-570-9610, powered by Affordable Siding and Windows, your hometown home improvement experts. He says, Wes, you said it all when you said he played here and he stayed here. Everyone else has left and then come back, but not Luke. Now, you always got to wonder, you know, if he would have played double-digit seasons, 12, 13, 14 years, would that have been the case? Because we've seen even the greatest of great players end up putting on another jersey before it is all said and done. But is he the most hated to love it pick in Panthers history, right? Like, you remember you remember when Philadelphia drafted Donovan McNabb, they booed the hell out of him, and then they ended up loving him. And I know that I hear, and I just brought that up because I hear a lot from Panthers fans or just from some of you guys when you talk about how when he was selected, you weren't a fan of the selection. And for me, you know, I thought from the beginning, I was like, this is an excellent pick. Like, this guy's going to be tremendous because I felt that he was just way too productive in college at Boston College. That was the thing I kept saying. I said, this guy's not at some SEC power, or he's not at, you know, a Florida State or someone like that where he's playing with premium talent. This guy is just all over the field at Boston College. And I just thought about how much, you know, trash he would have to sift through and things like that to be able to get his tackle. So I just knew. I said, this guy's among the most physical and the smartest players to come into the league. I said, this guy is can't miss. But is he the guy that I think when he was selected, Panthers fans are like, I don't know about this, or they didn't like the pick, and then ended up just falling in love with him immediately?
0: Yes, I believe the answer to your question is yes. Mm-hmm. I think so. By the way, shout out to Jordan Gross, who did play every single year with the Panthers, which is a name that I forgot to bring up. But that's
1: right,
0: a
1: but
0: good
1: he's not
0: mention.
1: A Hall of Famer.
0: Yeah, good mention, though. Yeah. Good mention, even on the fringes of it. When they drafted him in 2012, you're talking about the guys on that list that were still available. Ryan Tannehill goes 8 to Miami. And then you have Luke Kuechly, Stephon Gilmore, Dontari Poe, Fletcher Cox, then it's Michael Floyd. Michael Brockers was a part of the mix. I remember having some Brockers conversations a little bit. Bruce Irvin, Marty Herney liked Bruce Irvin. I do remember that, who eventually ended up playing for Carolina. And then you get to Quentin Coples, by the way, the Jets' first round pick. Shout out to North Carolina. Anywho, even with a bunch of really good players here, clearly by far the best selection of all of these guys. And you're talking about Pro Bowlers now. Stephon Gilmore, Defensive Player of the Year. Yeah. You're talking Fletcher Cox, one of the best defensive tackles over the last 10, 15 seasons. And Luke Kuechly was absolutely the right guy. But in the moment, man, you had James Anderson coming off of a couple of phenomenal seasons. Mm-hmm. I think 140 tackles, we were just looking at it. John Beeson, yes, a hit as a middle linebacker. Mm-hmm. And Thomas Davis was still hanging around as well, and you knew he was talented. What were you going to do?
1: Mm-hmm.
0: You had a room already of three. It wasn't like he's not going to start right away because John Beeson is here. Okay, fine, we'll still take him. It's, we have a full, crazy talented room of linebackers. And still, Marty decided we can't pass up on him. He's too good. And then there are a bunch of articles. We'll talk with Darren Gant of Panthers.com at 2 o'clock. Mm-hmm. He wrote, by my count, yes, not even exaggerating, 16 articles this past week and a half about Luke on Panthers.com. It's crazy. But one of them was discussing what you had to do in 2012. If you're Ron Rivera, you're trying to figure out the right place, playing him off ball, whatever. He's making plays. Even John Beeson is saying, yeah, man, I don't know. He might need to play my spot. he's too good. Yeah, man, lots of questions because of how deep you were at the position. You could like him as a prospect and think that it was a bad pick because of the current situation in 2012. And yeah, now everybody loves him. He might be the most beloved Panther to have ever donned the black and blue.
1: Yeah, and so when you look at it and you talk about Luke, another thing about him that I found to be so interesting is how I dubbed him today a mild-mannered monster, because that's what he was. He was one of those guys. You hear coaches talk about guys who flip the switch, where when they're off the field, nice guys, great guys. You would never think, if you just walked around the stadium, didn't know anything about the Carolina Panthers, and you happen to run into Luke Kuechly, there's no way, if someone showed you his football highlights and, you know, how he would act and how he would play, that you would think that that's the same guy. And I think about a lot of guys, especially at linebacker, most of those guys, they track with what a linebacker is and how they behave. I mean, they're going to be loud, boisterous, intimidating.
0: Like maybe Lathan Ransom last night.
1: Yeah, like Luke Kuechly, I mean, he comes out there and he would just turn into a whole different beast when he would step on the field. In my mind, I think he's the most mild-mannered monster to play the game, man. Just a cat that came out there, you know, a little unassuming, but once he got on that field, boy, it was time to turn up.
0: 1,000% agree with you. What's funny about this is everyone has the same picture of Luke Kuechly off of the field. He's the greatest guy ever. And then you see him mic'd up. They did a great job with all of the Hall of Fame players coverage last night. Shout out, by the way, to Chris Collinsworth and Mike Tirico, mm-hmm, for handling those moments to me quite well. I mean, I know people were joking about their in-game commentary, but there's a lot going on when you're trying to ask a question from the booth and then you're sending it down to the sideline for some of those interviews. Anyways, just it's not as easy to navigate. I thought they did a good job, especially with Greg Olsen then coming in, mm-hmm, and then you had Drew Brees' kid. Mm-hmm. So it's a lot of chaos. But Greg Olsen, Luke Kuechly, professionals now being in the media, you could even see, and you got to see Greg Olsen talk about Luke Kuechly, how great of a guy he is, and yet he was an animal out there on the football field when he was mic'd up. He talked about it. You could hear it. Ron Rivera on Mac and Bone discussed how he gave Tony Romo the business, mm-hmm, in that Thanksgiving Day game in 2015 after picking him off because he just went in like a bat out of hell, wanting to stay undefeated, and the Cowboys were the favorite going into that game just because Tony Romo was going to start. Ron Rivera put a battery in their back, and that got Luke Kuechly angry. He could turn it off and on as well as anybody on the field and off the field.
1: Yeah, one thing I found interesting, man, when I went through his Hall of Fame bio doing my notes, is that they talked about how his rookie year, they posted on the Hall of Fame page, they said he finished with 164 tackles and had 205 stops, according to coaches review, a franchise record. But when you go and look at it, obviously the Pro Football Reference page has him down for 164 tackles. And so that really stuck out to me. And then they had him down for 176 the next year, even though his official stats have him at 156, you know, in his sophomore season. But I thought this was interesting because this is something that Clemson does. When you go on Clemson's players page, they have different stats than what their actual stats page posts for them, because the coaches, they view things a little bit differently. And so when I saw this, for one, it's a big discrepancy between 205 and 164. Also, 205, that's a video game type of season.
0: Yeah,
1: I don't
0: crazy.
1: Even know if you could do that in a video game. So just to have a little bit of fun, I mean, who stats are you believing in the most, Carolina's or the NFL's official stats of Luke?
0: I mean, I'm going with the most ridiculous ones that we could possibly get. You get over 200 stops, I'm
1: yeah.
0: with you. Especially just, I do wonder how many times he would call out a play, not record the stat, but still be responsible for why there was a play stopped. It makes sense for Luke. I don't think the numbers are fudged. I think what mm-hmm. happens is the coaches go review it. Luke Kuechly sees something because he was the best at diagnosing what the play was going to be.
1: Yeah.
0: And because he makes the right call, all because of Luke Kuechly, they make the stop even if he's 15 yards away from where the play ends. It's still his call, therefore it's his stop. I wonder how many times they could actually go back and see that.
1: I'm going to get to the bottom of that, too, because I'm going to ask the Clemson coaches when I see them. I'm going to say, why do you guys, like, what goes into your decisions when you say that? Because I think it's one of those things, too, is that, you know, if you're at or near the play, or if Kuechly is in on the tackle, and as you said, his diagnosis is one of the reasons he was there, even if he didn't finish the play. If another group of guys come in and finish the play, but Luke maybe gets there first, or, you know, half a second after the first guy, I think that's interesting, you know, to figure that out. And also, I think a great part of his career was the just how good Kuechly and Thomas Davis were together. He was there as well with him last night, but I think that they are one of the more underrated duos in NFL history, man, because those two, they were terrorists together. And as I've said that, you know, when my team would play against the Panthers, for one, Luke was the guy that worried me the most of anybody. Offensively and defensively, Luke was like, I was like, oh my God, they got to deal with this fool, man, because you knew he was so good and he brought so much stability to the defense that you knew Carolina was not going to have a bad defense. At worst, they were going to be above average with him in the middle because he was just so good, and he was so good at getting everybody else to where they needed to be. I mean, he was just spectacular. But what do you think about him and Thomas Davis as being one of the greatest duos in NFL history?
0: Thomas Davis had five straight years after three straight ACL tears. He had five straight years of recording 100 tackles or more with Luke Kuechly on the roster. There was still enough left over for Thomas Davis to actually record some stats, and even had 112, by the way, with the Chargers in 2019 in his last season where he started every single game. So, yeah, having that duo, even if you had Patrick Willis and Navarro Bowman taking a lot of the shine during that time, Kuechly and Thomas Davis, man, I mean, with all of the parallels that you have between Willis and Keekly's career, maybe that's another one, which is kind of crazy that they had another all-pro slash Pro Bowl level linebacker that they were playing alongside that also deserves a lot of praise for the way that they were able to help one another and benefit one another. Just another parallel between those two, which is odd.
1: All right, when we come back, we talk more Luke Kuechly on the other side. 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
3: Tip my hat to Brad. 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
26: Coming up on Friday at 3, Kyle Bailey will react to the Hall of Fame game, the positives, the negatives, and we also get ready for Luke Kuechly to officially be enshrined into the Pro Football Hall of Fame. 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

0: all excited to see Captain Loop officially enshrined into the Hall of Fame this weekend. Tomorrow at 12 o'clock, by the way, is when the ceremony starts. So, of course, I know all Panther fans are going to want to be watching. Let's get to the actual question here. It's been fodder for, I would say, I don't know, since Luke Kuechly retired, to be honest with you. Yeah. But it has a big-time life now because he's about to be enshrined into the Hall of Fame. I didn't realize this, but it makes sense. They announced last night that he's the second youngest player to ever be enshrined in the NFL Hall of Fame. Mm-hmm. That's pretty crazy. 35 years old. And he was even a second ballot guy. You would think that even for somebody that gets in as the second youngest player ever, you would think that person might have to be a first ballot guy. But no, Luke ends up getting in there the second time around. And it's not like a Terrell Davis peak, right? Who's in the Hall of Fame as the Denver Broncos running back, who basically had a 4-year peak and was fantastic in that 4-year stretch. But that's always kind of the poster child of how you measure peak versus longevity. Luke having that 8-year run where pretty much he didn't have anything but a peak.
1: Yeah.
0: He was amazing every single season that he played. It's certainly long enough when you almost play a decade where every single year is an all-pro / Pro Bowl season, except for your rookie season when you just so happen to win Defensive Rookie of the Year. That's the only time you don't get the highest nod at that position. Yeah, you deserve to be in the Hall of Fame early. Should have been a first ballot, whatever. I'm sure he'll take the second ballot. So here's the conversation. The real question is he the best Panther of all time? People asking it on social media right now. I've seen Luke Kuechly, Julius Peppers as by far the most popular answers.
2: Mm-hmm.
0: I think people break Cam Newton off into a different category. They say Cam Newton is the most important Panther of all time. I would agree with that. I feel like Smitty isn't mentioned nearly enough. You know my take on Smitty.
2: Mm-hmm.
0: But I'll ask you, Wes, who do you think is the best Carolina Panther of all time?
1: I've said Julius Peppers, and I stand by that. I mean, just, you know, he was a wrecking crew from the time he stepped in as well. You look at it, he's top five in the NFL all time in sacks. He's got 10 picks, second for defensive lineman all time, and he's one of the few players that has 100-plus sacks and 10-plus interceptions. So in my book, I would say Julius Peppers. He did put in 10 years of work here, which gives him a little bit of longevity over Luke Kuechly as well. And it's hard. I mean, let me not, you know, let that not be said, that it is tough to figure out which one is better.
0: No, you hate Luke now. That's how this works.
1: You know what I'm saying?
0: You hate Luke.
1: But if you just take his Carolina career, he almost had 100 sacks in Carolina. He had 97 sacks in Carolina with 6 interceptions. So, I mean, and let me not, you know, forget the tackles for loss as well. He had 107 tackles for loss while he was here. So, I mean, he just had a stellar career. He doesn't have the defensive player of the year that Luke has. I think it's a great debate, but I would go with Peppers.
0: I think Julius Peppers is third.
2: Oh. Wow.
1: Oh, wow.
0: He's my favorite athlete of all time, too. I think he's third. You brought up the point. Luke Kuechly played every single year here in Carolina. Did. Julius Peppers had prime key moments, playoff games, where he suited up for Chicago and Green Bay, and then he came back to Carolina and had 11 sacks. That's why I think he's third. But Luke Kuechly, we just talked about it being a great debate.
2: Mm-hmm.
0: So Luke Kuechly, I could easily see him above Julius, and I do have him above Julius. I don't think Smitty gets enough credit. I think I have Smitty above Julius. Smitty played 180 games in a Carolina Panther uniform. He didn't want to leave. That stuff matters when you evaluate how much they mean to the community. Otherwise, we wouldn't care about Del Curry nearly as much, right? Because your reach with the community, what you've done here, how you leave, that's why we don't hold Zoe as much in high regard for the Hornets, because he leaves. There are cross sports parallels to make. But Smitty was here forever and was an amazing postseason performer. And when you talk about moments, moments matter. When you think about great seasons, you think about great years, teams, you think about Smitty against Chicago going for 200 yards. You think about X-Clown. You think about a Super Bowl touchdown for Steve Smith. Just balled in all the postseason games. He played 9 playoff games here. Now, Julius Peppers did too. He played 9, but you don't have as many playoff moments for mm-hmm. Julius Peppers, and he actually has moments for other teams. So it's why I have Steve Smith and I have Luke Kuechly ahead of Julius Peppers, despite Peppers being one of the best edge rushers of all time. We're not talking about best players ever. We're talking about best Panthers of all time. And I think that does matter. And there is a dividing line here when you break it up into 2 categories.
1: Yeah, and I see on the text line, though, Walker, you're not alone. There are a lot of people giving a lot of different answers. But, I mean, Pep was a first ballot Hall of Famer. We can't let that, go down the tubes as well. But, I mean, just even his production as a Panther, I get it. He may not have the moments in some playoff games, but he was a part of the Super Bowl team as well. I know. That's what I'm saying.
0: Touchdown in it.
1: So I think Pep, when you look at even his production here in Carolina, like I said, 97 sacks, 6 picks, and he was part of a Super Bowl unit, one of the best players on that team, too.
0: The thing is, I need the distinguishing factor between him and Smitty in terms of Panthers production, right?
1: More All-Pros. Pep was a 4-time All-Pro as a Panther.
0: Was it second team All-Pro for Julius Peppers?
2: 3 first team, 1 second team.
0: And that matters. And that matters for Julius Peppers. I think with Smitty having played as many games as he did, having as many moments as he did here in Carolina, I think for me, that would go above Julius, especially with the fact that he did play for Chicago and Green Bay. Mm-hmm. I think that stuff, you have memories for other teams as well. And you didn't have necessarily the prettiest of breakups, but it wasn't Smitty's fault here mm-hmm. in Carolina. Like, Gettleman wanted to move on from him. We didn't want to move on from Smitty. Yeah. It was Gettleman and the team. But with Julius is, to me, a better player at his position than Steve Smith is. I just think that is a separate conversation when you're talking about what Julius is. And I guess I'm looking at something different with some of the stats. Never mind. I think I see where you guys are getting at now. But you also have a triple crown for Smitty.
1: Yeah.
0: You have 180 games for him. I was about to repeat the same thing. Mm-hmm. But to me, this is why I have Smitty. I need the distinguishing factor outside of even all pros, in my opinion, because I think the production for Steve Smith in a Panther uniform is the key part to highlight here. Right? Where that to me matters even more so than what he even did with Chicago and Green Bay.
2: So we're not taking that into account at all.
0: It's not the most
2: talented player that has ever put on a Panther uniform. Because to me, that is clearly Julius Peppers.
1: I mean, we're going 97 sacks versus how many yards did he have here as a Panther?
0: So Steve Smith with Carolina had over 12,000 receiving yards, which is, on top of him and his career accomplishments, the career accomplishments put him top 10 in receiving yards of all time. You're talking about 67 touchdown receptions for Steve Smith in a Panther uniform. You're as good of a year as you can have as a wide receiver. And I will say, never mind. I thought this was right. Steve Smith is a 4-time All-Pro player, too, in a Panther uniform, just like Pep is. So that's a wash. If you have more production with Carolina and you've played more games and you have more moments, then I need the distinguishing factor to propel Peppers above him. I still have Peppers 3, even though I think there's an argument you could put Cam above Pep if you wanted to. But I think Cam Newton, what an MVP.
1: No, I get it. And the thing about moments, though, I think that's another thing. Like, well, receivers, of course, their moments are going to be a little bit more memorable because they catch touchdowns. I mean, he's got the St. Louis Rams joint. He's got the touchdowns in the Super Bowl.
0: The biggest plays in franchise history.
1: Yeah, I mean, I think it goes to, the lineman play being a little overlooked here, I feel like, because, I mean, Peppers whooped a lot of tail here. I mean, we can't forget about the pick sixes he had. They put him out at wide out. But, maybe I think the fact that he was an edge, maybe is hurting his case here.

0: the way people feel about Luke. The fact that he, to me, on a per-year basis, was the best player at his position for the longest time, for a long time. In fact, was the best player on the defensive side of the ball, winning DPOY, mm-hmm. was top three two times in his year, in his career with Carolina.
1: That grinds my gears a little bit with Pat Willis, saying that he was clearly the best linebacker in the league.
0: Well, Pat was a little before him. It was always Bobby and Luke.
1: But yeah, but they were it wasn't around as much.
0: It was kind of Pat. Fair enough. Yeah. I think you can have different eras here. Pat mm-hmm. Willis was before Keekly. There was some overlap, but it was Pat Willis in the 2000s, mm-hmm. in the late 2000s, and then it was Luke Keekly in the 2010s. And Luke Keekly's running mate was always Bobby Wagner. It was always those two. If it was Pat playing prime, then yeah, absolutely. No disrespect to Willis.
1: Yeah.
0: But this is what it is, man. That's why I think if we're talking best Panther, I go Luke. I think Smitty's two, and I think it's close between those two guys. And then I think I go Julius Peppers three, and then I go Cam Newton four. And I think those are the four you're talking about. And by the way, it should be noted that Sam Mills is just like in a different conversation. Mm-hmm. I just don't even know how you would evaluate the Mills of it all. He means something totally different. It's almost like this ubiquitous evaluation mm-hmm. we should have just kind of in the ether. He has a statue. Can you mess with the dude that has the statue and is responsible for the mantra? Like, he's off to the side. He's a different conversation. But that's how I would go. That's how I would rank it.
1: See, before we go, I would say I put Cam in his face. He had the greatest single season to me for the Panthers, or, you know, arguably the greatest single season that he had, obviously winning MVP of the NFL. But for me, I would go Peppers. Then I would go Luke. Then I would go Smitty. Then I would go Cam. That's how I would have it.
0: We'll read a few texts before we get to Darren Gann on the other side. Dolphin Chris says, you can't discredit Pep for his Green Bay and Bears run, but bring up Smitty Raven stuff. I'm just saying what they were as players. We're not counting the Baltimore stuff for Smitty's case. I was just bringing them up and how good he was even still as he got to his late 30s. Deacon Donna says, has to be Luke. 8 stellar years with no negatives. Even refs deferred to his professional. Dating Hogs says, Peppers, Luke, or Smitty? We just kind of gave you some of those answers. We're rolling some more. I want more text
1: on this. Enjoy this. I mean, we like this. This is why we do this job. I mean, we like the debate, so let us know what you think.
0: Now we have statue talk. Who's worthy of a statue? I figured that was coming as well for Luke. I figured the statue talk was coming as well. Maybe we defer just a little bit to Darren Gant, who has done a great job covering Luke Keekly and his introduction into the Hall of Fame this weekend. There are a ton of stories on Panthers.com. We'll talk about all those stories coming up next on Wes and Walker Sports Radio 92.7 WFNZ.
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3: You? 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
8: Throw the peanuts. Yes, Walker. Sagebrush.
10: Yeah.
11: Welcome back, folks. Just like that, the Wes and Walker show returns to start the 2 o'clock hour. Darren Gant, we will have him in the next segment. So, for now, we will go back and we will finish up our Wake Forest schedule preview of sorts. So, let's pick it up. I think everybody has the Deacs 2-2 at this point.
8: Yeah,
11: I think
8: we do.
11: Now this is where things will get interesting to see which direction that we all choose to take. So, after the Demon Deacons play Louisville on September 26th, they will take on Stanford October the 3rd. This is their first time hosting Stanford as ACC opponents. Wake last beat them in 2024. Last second interception sealed the deal for them. Stanford, we know, under Tevita Pritchard in his first season. Love the guy. I think he was really great when I got a chance to meet him. But this team, they've got a little bit of a ways to go. Lots of new faces in Stanford. So I think that they're not quite ready yet to emerge and beat a Wake Forest. So I've got Wake getting the win.
8: Yeah, Stanford going to be one of the worst teams in the ACC, I think. And with everybody and every team week we've done so far, when we go against the Cardinal, we've chosen whoever is playing the Stanford Cardinal. I am not going to sway from that strategy here. Wake Forest starts 3-2 after the first five games of the season. What you got, Flam?
12: Yeah, I'm in agreement with you. I think Stanford, they could be one of the worst
9: power conference teams this year. I think it's a tough road for them. I hate their quarterback situation that they have going into the year. Davis Warren does nothing for me. So, yeah, I think Wake wins this one probably pretty comfortably.
11: All right. After that, they will head to Raleigh to take on NC State. These two have played every year since 1910. The last time in Raleigh, Wake Forest won 27-24 in a thriller where DeMond Claiborne was definitely one of the key factors in that. We know all about NC State. C.J. Bailey back at the helm for his third consecutive season as the starting quarterback. They've got lots of players to replace offensively and defensively. And I'm going to take my Demon Deacons to go to Raleigh and get the win over NC State.
8: Hardest game for me to judge. It's this one and then some foreshadowing SMU in the later part of the schedule. But NC State, I'm really high on them, of course, because I'm the moth that keeps flying to the flame and then gets destroyed because of my attractiveness to NC State, my attraction, I should say. I got them winning. I think Wake Forest is a team that, with their secondary, maybe prohibiting C.J. Bailey from just going off on them, I really like Wake Forest's defense, maybe neutralizing the NC State offense enough. And NC State's defense, well, I think they're going to get back on track. It was a rough year for them last year. DJ Elliott was going through a ton. They do. And so I think you're going to be able to move the football. When you're talking about this game, October 10th, you're starting to, I think this is actually the dividing line from the first half to the second half of the season is when you're about to get started. Yeah, I guess that it's the last game of the first half. I think Gio Lopez and the offense will be settled in at that point. NC State coming off of a tough game against Louisville. This will be the third straight home game that they have, but that Louisville game might be interesting. Give me Wake Forest to beat the Wolfpack. So we still are in lockstep with the way that we think this Wake Forest schedule is going to go to this point.
9: I can't believe you guys are doing this to me. I don't know. Outside of last year's game against NC State, if there will be a time I will root for Gio Lopez harder than this. I can't see it happening, man. I think C.J. Bailey gonna out-duel him in this one. Even if the offense is in a rhythm, C.J. Bailey's the second best player in this conference, possibly. So, I think that he finds a way to get it done.
11: Oh boy, that's
9: NC State ends up winning.
11: Yeah. I respect it. Yeah.
8: You hate it. It's okay. Just say it. You don't have to say anything else. You have NC State winning. That's how we'll remember this show is that Flounder loves NC State.
11: All right. So
9: I it is what it is.
11: After that, the Demon Deacons will get on that big bird and travel 2,729 miles to Cal to take on the Golden Bears. Jake Dicker is 1-1 all-time versus Cal. We know about JKS, this talented transfer class that they've brought in, and a new head coach in Tosh Lapoy that comes over from the Oregon Ducks, and he is a pretty intense guy. Let me tell you, man, this is going to be one of those tricky games. Wake going across the country for this one, and I have the Deeks coming up with an L here in Cal to the Golden Bears.
8: Yeah, this one was tough as well. I am going to have Wake Forest ending up getting the victory and moving to 5-3, setting themselves up for a very nice home stretch on the season. Look, I think JKS is great. I also just don't know about the rest of the guys surrounding JKS. Even if they did just clean house, what's the problem?
9: Go continue.
8: You okay?
9: Yeah, I'll tell you in a minute.
8: Okay. All right. I don't know what's going on over there. But with Cal, I do think that they replenished the wide receiver room. And so
11: They went and got some good guys in
8: the
11: portal.
8: They did, and they needed it, right? Yeah. We talked about this, how frustrated I would be watching them and all of the wide receivers drop some, well-timed, accurate passes. But I eventually end up, I think Wake Forest is going to get the dub.
11: All right.
9: You picked Wake to win the last game, correct?
8: Yeah, I had them beating NC State. Yep.
9: So you have them at 6-2. Where's their third loss? You got Miami, and you've got
8: Louisville. I'm sorry. Yeah, you're right.
9: So, yeah, you're 6-2. No, you're good. I just wanted to make sure that
8: I thought I messed up drastically.
9: No, you're good. I just wanted to straighten things out. I have Cal winning this game. I really like Sagopuitele a lot. I think that's going to be one of the trickier places for teams to go in the ACC. You know, that's a spot that Gio wasn't great in last year when they were at Cal. He wasn't terrible, but he wasn't great in that game either. I think I got more trust in Cal than a lot of people do. I really like the fact that they've got some receivers that can actually catch the ball for him this year. So I think Cal, in a very close one, gets the victory.
11: Yeah, and he did tell me it's Kiave Sanga. Sanga. All right, here we go. After that, October 31st, Wake Forest will be coming off a bye when Virginia comes a call. And Wake is 6-1 in their last seven versus Virginia. Four upset wins in the last six meetings. And Wake was 2-0 off of a bye last year. Now, in finagling this the way I think Wake was going to finish, when I look at this game, I feel like this could be another one of those tricky ones. The last time Virginia came to Winston-Salem, they gave us a nail. I got them giving us another one here. I got Wake losing to Virginia. Even though I don't think Virginia's a better team, that's one of the things I had to do, too, is like, all right, what are some of those tricky games where you would look at it on paper and be like, all right, Wake's the better team. They win this game, but they end up losing. This is one of those for me.
8: I really like Virginia. I think they're going to be... If they don't have as good of a record as they did last year, I still think they're going to be an excellent football team in the ACC. Mm. By those standards, I think Virginia is going to be right back, possibly competing for an appearance in the ACC championship game. Virginia ends up winning this one. So Wake Forest, in my world, I have them winning back-to-back road games, even if one of them is only in Raleigh, which isn't too far. The California game a lot further, of course. I've got them coming back home to an L with Virginia because of how much I believe in the Cavaliers this season. What you got, Flam?
9: Yeah, I'm gonna go with Wake here. At home, 2 weeks to prepare for this game because they're coming off the bye. I think that favors Wake. Think, you know, also, I mean, if they lose that game, that's five losses already on the season. That's three straight. I don't think you're going to see that much of a bumpy road for Wake during this season. And, you know, the thing is I trust out of the gate Bo Prabula and Virginia to get off to a good start. I think as the season goes along, that could be one of the quarterbacks that you start to sort of figure him out, and he isn't nearly as effective as the year progresses. So I got Wake winning this game.
11: All right, Miss Mary Mack dressed in black. I think we're all in a consensus here. They were 4-8 last year. I got Wake getting a win.
8: Wearing black for that funeral. I got him. I got him losing. Merrimack, that is.
9: Yeah, I definitely have Wake winning this one, although I do wonder, this may not be as big of a blowout as Akron. Akron stinks.
11: Yeah, Merrimack, real quick, is 4-1 against the spread against FBS teams in their last five tries. So there you have that. All right, November 14th at SMU. It's their first trip to SMU since 1972, but they won their first meeting as ACC opponents 13-12 last season. Wake only gave up 8 first downs, handed SMU their first regular season loss as a member of the ACC. I think that SMU will remember that. Now, part of me feels like that we could be a bad matchup for Kevin Jennings. I wonder how nervous he might be, being like, these guys gave me a tough time last year. Can I do something this year? But I think SMU is going to avenge that loss and beat the Deacs.
8: SMU has a lot of continuity, especially at the quarterback position, but where they do have some changes with the transfer portal, they are at important spots. Defensive line, wide receiver, defensive back room. So you are talking about those guys being replaced with them being on the move and or graduating. All that to be said, I think SMU gets their revenge, gets their lick back this season.
11: Be waiting on the Deacs.
8: I'm going to go with the Mustangs to end up getting the dub, especially in Texas.
9: Yeah, worst thing that happened for this year's Deacs team is that last year's Deacs team won that game in the fashion that they did. That was a game that, again, SMU, if they win that game, they're in Charlotte. There's a few games like that, but that's probably one that they look back on, too. Think there'll be an extra level of motivation. Don't get it wrong. I think Wake's going to hang around in this game. I don't think SMU is necessarily that good, but I do think SMU at home picks up the victory.
11: I hope Zillionaire Doe and those guys on the sideline and the distractions are there so the Deacs can come out.
8: Can't wait for that
11: with
8: story
11: the victory.
8: Again. Whatever happens on the sideline.
11: All right, November 21st at Georgia Tech. Now, you talk about a get-back game for SMU. This is a get-back game for the Deacs. After what happened last year, Georgia Tech was ranked highly in that game. Should have gotten a win. The offsides call was as blatant as you could get getting into that neutral zone. Deacs should have had the win. This is their first trip to ATL since 2017. Wake last won at Georgia Tech in 2002. Wake is 1-6 in their last seven road finales. Damn, GZTI, all those trap rappers. the Deeks come through and get the victory, and we come in your trap and take over your trap. Wake gets the win over Georgia Tech.
8: Just not Pastor Troy on this show. It's not damn Pastor Troy on the show.
11: Never.
8: All the other ATL rappers, it's damn them, at least for this moment in time. I have been beating Georgia Tech as well. It's kind of funny. I thought I would believe in Georgia Tech a lot more, and I kind of do, but my record for them doesn't necessarily show it, and I don't know how to feel about that. I need to go back to the drawing board and figure out a way to actually show evidence that I believe in Georgia Tech somehow. Yeah. I love the running back. I talked about how he could be an all-ACC candidate with Justice Hange. You have to be named Haynes in order to lead their team in rushing. Mm-hmm. It happens every single year. I've got Wake Forest winning. I think you're right. The revenge factor is real. I think Georgia Tech takes a step back when you lose a Hall of Famer like Haynes King, as we saw last night. So give me Wake Forest to get this dub. That would be their seventh win on the season in my world.
9: Yeah, I like Georgia Tech's defense, but I don't really know what to make of their offense. I'm not a huge Alberto Mendoza guy. I like the expectation that he's going to come in and be just like his brother, I think, is a lot. I think he could be solid, but I don't think he's going to be better than what Wake Forest is going to put together as a team. I think their defense is really going to bother him in this game. And yeah, the worst thing that happened to this year's Georgia Tech team is the fact that they stole one last year, and they did steal one a year ago against Wake Forest. Jake Dickert, I think, will definitely have that in the back of his players' minds for sure. Think that motivation allows them to get the victory.
11: Deeks closed the season with another payback opportunity as Duke will come to Winston-Salem. Wake has lost four consecutive to Duke. Worst loss at the hands of Duke since 2014 last season when they lost 49-32. That was one of those games I turned on the TV and I was like, what the hell is going on here, giving up all of these points as good as that defense had been playing? But they will play good in this game, and they will get the win and finish 7-5 for Wes Bryant.
8: Yeah, tough game for me to call. I think I did have Wake losing in the Duke team week schedule breakdown, and I didn't feel great about it then. I don't feel great about it now, but we quite literally have not received any more information. I'm not going to change my opinion on this.
11: All right.
8: I think it'll be a hard-fought game. Weirdly, I have Wake losing some home games. I haven't done the schedule breakdown, but I think I might have them with a better road record than I do home record, which again is weird. Give me the loss to Duke. Wake Forest finishes 7-5. They're dancing, but 7-5.
9: Usually I have a better memory for these types of things. I do not remember what I picked in this game when we did this last week.
8: No one cares about consistency.
9: I mean, everything tells me that Wake 7-5, I think, is right around the area that I have Wake this season. But yeah, I mean, Duke is one of those teams that Manny Diaz always gets his guys ready. I'm going to go with Wake Forest to win this game. But it's, I mean, just a complete toss-up. I think probably the biggest toss-up game of the season.
11: I think you picked Wake when we did Duke team.
9: Okay, so yeah, I am going to stick with that. I'm going to go with Wake to win.
8: All right,
11: when we come back, folks, Darren Gant will join us to talk all things Panthers. 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
12: What's up, Charlotte? I'm Doug Maurer, and it's time for the Charlotte Knights Minute. Last night, the Charlotte Knights knocked off the Durham Bulls once again and won by a final score of 8-5. The Knights fell behind 3-0 early, but rallied back behind home runs from Corey Lee and Riley Unruh. The bullpen was dominant, and the crowd at Truist Field was electric all night. The victory improved Charlotte's head-to-head record against their in-state rivals to 12-3 on the year. Game 4 of the homestand is set for tonight at Truist Field with a post-game fireworks show on the docket. Another post-game fireworks show is on the schedule for Saturday, and then on Sunday, it's our back-to-school promotion where the first 1,000 fans receive a free Charlotte Knights lunchbox. 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
16: Coming up on Friday at 3, Kyle Bailey will react to the Hall of Fame game, the positives, the negatives, and we also get ready for Luke Kuechly to officially be enshrined into the Pro Football Hall of Fame. 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

0: Wes and Walker, we're back, baby. 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We just went through the schedule for Wake Forest. We all have them 7-5.
1: Yeah.
0: You and I, Wes, we were pretty similar with the way that we had this divvied up. Flounder got to 7-5 in a very different way, but you and I got there pretty similar ways with maybe just a couple of differences. But we just got through Wake Forest Team Week, and I am afraid that I might be doing the national NFL schedule predictor thing when I just slap 10 wins on all the decent teams and then call it a day. I'm kind of doing that in the ACC with the 7-win predictions that I have for some of these squads.
2: Yeah.
0: Now, I think I'm probably going to have NC State winning more than 7, not North Carolina. They ain't going to be winning 7 games in my world. We got to get to Clemson and South Carolina. We could have some interesting figures there. Mm-hmm. So I need to be a little bit different. I need to go back, too. I've done a poor job of keeping
1: track.
0: Check
1: up. But yeah. Got to keep up with those picks, man. I try my best to, well, I have it all documented anyway, but yeah, I try my best to remember those.
0: All right. So what we'll always remember is Haynes King's performance last night.
1: That's
0: as
1: right.
0: Having put on the best preseason performance ever in a Panther uniform, maybe in any uniform. He is sure to be mentioned in next year's best preseason performance of all time, fire or fizzle from Wes Bryant. Carson Beck and Haynes King, man. What a great quarterback duel last night. To talk more about it, and of course, we got to talk about Luke Kuechly being officially enshrined into the Hall of Fame tomorrow starting at 12. Darren Gant, Panthers.com, a legend. You can follow him on Twitter at Darren Gant, of course, and he joins us on Wes and Walker Sports Radio 92.7 WFNZ. Darren, you've been grinding out articles on Panthers.com all week about Luke. Do you have any clue how many you've posted to this point?
3: Many, and I would encourage all of you to visit. We've got an entire archive of nothing but Luke Kuechly content that I think many people will enjoy. We've talked to family, we've talked to friends, we've talked to, you know, co-workers, coaches, players, high school coaches, peewee coaches. We've touched them all, literally, and I think, you know, it's been good. I enjoy it. One of the things about Luke Kuechly is just when you think it's too good to be true, you hear another story and find out it's not. And you talk to all these people, and the pattern that emerges is, yes, Luke Kuechly is as good of a dude as you believe he is, if not more so.
0: I counted 16, by the way. I went through it and counted, and that's like in a week's worth of time.
3: Yeah, that's just in the last week and a half or so. It's been a lot. It's been a lot. I'm not going to lie. I'm tired, but we do it for the people, so it's important to do. And that's the thing, as a writer, not that this has anything to do with me, but when you're involved in a project like this one, you care about doing it as right as you can because of the people involved.
0: Yeah, and we talk.
3: And when you listen to people talk about Luke Kuechly and how much they love this guy, I mean, this is a very small thing. Today, you know, Roger Craig is getting up in years, not moving around as well as he used to. So they're taking a team picture this morning. And when Roger's trying to navigate some stairs, Luke just grabs him by the elbow and puts one hand on his back and helps him down the stairs. I mean, that's the person Luke Kuechly is, in addition to being the greatest linebacker I've ever seen with my own two eyes.
0: Well, no, this is the thing, and I appreciate you mentioning that. I kid with 16 articles. It's more than justified. They are all great. I highly encourage everybody to go to Panthers.com and read every single one of them. But this is what Luke deserves. I mean, here we are having conversations about if he's not the best Panther of all time, he's certainly the second. But really, it's just been a huge celebration in what he was able to accomplish on the field and off the field. You've talked to everybody, like you said, Darren. What's the favorite thing that you've come across chronicling the career of one Luke Kuechly?
3: Well, I mean, he's a pretty normal dude, and I think my favorite story out of all this, Luke is friends with the cats on the equipment staff, and one of them's name's Greg Almonds, one of his dearest friends, and Greg's wife Bonnie works at the stadium. She's VP of venue operations. Greg and Bonnie, before they had kids, were sitting around one night playing with the dog. Luke calls and he says, "Hey, I picked up some barbecue. Can I come over?" "Sure, Luke Kuechly, bring barbecue to my house. Why not? Play with the dog." And so he comes over, he eats the barbecue, they play with the dog, and Luke's still hanging around. And at a certain point, Bonnie says, "Hey, Luke, we're going to watch a movie tonight. You're welcome to stay." And he's like, "Okay, sure, cool." And so then Bonnie says to me, "There we were, sitting on my couch. Me, my husband, and Luke Kuechly watching The Notebook."
0: Did he cry, Darren? Do we know if he cried?
3: You know what? And if he did, it's only because it's moving and touching human drama. I joke with people who are close to him, and I say, I always thought Luke Kuechly was sent from another planet to save us. But when you find out he's actually just a normal dude who likes doing normal dude things and just walking the earth, being good to people, and also awesome at football, that's just who he is.
1: Darren, what was the most surprising thing that you found out through everything?
3: It's hard to say surprise because Luke's been right in front of our eyes the entire time. And I mean, he is a private guy. I mean, he doesn't want all his business in the streets and, you know, everybody's entitled to a little bit of that. I don't know that I would say necessarily surprised. I think I was surprised by the degree. I mean, I was talking to his brother one night and Henry kind of laughed and he said, there is no dirt. Don't look. You know, he has proven himself to be over and over exactly what we believed him to be going in. I think the other thing that I've, you know, through talking to people in football, people up here, cats who already wear those gold jackets, the respect the football world has for him, and we've got more stuff coming your way at Panthers.com. The guys talk about that accountability and how much you can trust Luke Kuechly to always be in the right place at the right time. And that's not a thing you say about every football player. So the fact that Luke is so reliable and so accountable, I think, you know, teammates love him because he's willing to talk to the scrub undrafted rookie free agent same way he talks to Julius Peppers. And, I mean, again, these are things we probably knew about Julius or about Luke, but when you hear it over and over and over, then you realize that's who this guy is.
1: And I was going to ask, you know, to your point about the respect he gets from his peers, you know, will he be a player that fans outside of Carolina will appreciate more and more over time? He was never a huge endorsement guy or some of those things, and never in a huge, huge spotlight. So what do you think about that, him being a player that gets appreciated more over time?
3: Well, he's going to be huge in Australia, I can tell you that. They're gonna love him down there. He'll probably adopt a kangaroo or something while he's down there working for Netflix. I mean, it's just, again, he is just that good of a human being. But I think he's going to be really good at the football announcing component of it. I think that's a thing he's going to excel at. So, I just think he's going to be great. And if people don't like him, what is it you're looking for? Do you want your guys to be good people? Do you want them to be great at football? I was talking to one of the old scouts, Terry Bradway, he's been scouting for 44 years, been general manager in the NFL. He just flat out said, Luke Kuechly's the most instinctive linebacker I've ever seen in my life. So when a guy who's been doing it for 44 years says that takes you back to Mike Singletary. And, you know, as you might have read on Panthers.com this morning, Mike Singletary also has a high opinion of young Luke Kuechly as well.
0: Darren Gant joining us here, talking Luke Kuechly, and also maybe we get to the Haynes King performance from last night, but we're going to talk about a different Hall of Famer.
3: I mean, we're just, listen, you know? While we're here, I told him to go ahead and clear a spot for Haynes King. We'll be back in 15 years.
0: Does he look like Clark Kent, or maybe does he look like Gregory Peck, just like Luke Kuechly did? Like, what's the celebrity that Haynes King looks like, Darren?
3: Oh, I don't know. I'm still getting to know Haynes King. He's still new here. Listen, that was quite a performance. That's all you ever ask from guys in the preseason, especially your undrafted free agent. Here's your chance. Show us what you can do with it. And he made the most of his. I mean, Wes, you know me. I hate overreacting to preseason games in either direction because you don't know who you're going against or who you're out there with. I mean, especially in the second half of the first preseason game, that's a mixed bag of personnel that you're probably not going to see in September. And, you know, he went out there and he got it done. Now, he went out there and got it done against Arizona's version of that. But, you know, it's like there was a moment where I thought they might just kick the field goal, take a tie, since preseason overtime's not a thing that exists. But it's like, why not go for it? There's no stakes. Let's see if the kid can make a play. And he made a play.
0: Darren, we've all talked about if you want measured takes, then you just need to get out of my face today. We're not here for it. Haynes King,
3: that's right.
0: This is what we do. I like football. Can we just celebrate an awesome football performance? And since we're chronicling history with Luke Kuechly, let's just do it with Haynes King. You've seen a lot of Panthers football. Darren, I'm going to ask you the sports radio thing. Where does the Haynes King preseason performance rank in Panthers preseason performance history? What you got for us?
3: It is at least as impressive as the time Damian Craig threw for 548 yards in NFL Europe for the Scottish Claymores. How about that?
0: Yeah, that's exactly what I wanted. Thank you.
3: Damian Craig fever. Everybody had it in 1999 or 2000. It was it was a different time. But no, I mean, it's fun, and you love seeing guys, especially, I mean, drafted players and big-name players, we get to know them so well at every step along the way. But a guy like Haynes King, I mean, he's just come in since day one, put his head down and worked. He's been good at the, you know, soft skills. I'll be honest with you, when I saw him in rookie minicamp, seeing him in early OTAs, it's like, ooh, that's a run-around college quarterback right there. And lately, when you watch him in practice, whether we're back in Charlotte or in that game last night, certainly, it's like, oh, that guy looks like he's pretty comfortable running an NFL offense. So he's continued to progress, and, you know, the coaches dig on him. There's no doubt about that. We'll see what it means. I still think his destiny may actually be the practice squad but this year. But he certainly, if he keeps playing like that, he's going to make it complicated.
1: Yeah, because I was going to ask you, how realistic of a chance does he have to supplant Kenny Pickett, just based off everything you've seen in the offseason? But then, like you said, if he does continue to come out and show and prove.
3: Yeah, it would be a surprise, honestly. I mean, Kenny's a vet. They brought him here for a reason. It's early yet. And again, there's still three more of these. So let's see what Haynes King does in weeks 2, 3, and 4 of the preseason, as opposed to just that one game. So, but, you know, again, good for him for showing out when he had the opportunity.
1: Darren, is there another player on this roster that's in that second and 13 that we might be overlooking that has a real shot at making an impact?
3: Oh, I think there's a number of dudes. I think, you know, obviously, Jasim Reed's gotten a lot of attention during the preseason. He was on the practice squad last year and is a guy, but he's not the only one. They're looking at a bunch of young dudes in the secondary. They got guys at linebacker. I mean, Claudin Cherlis has played well when he's got a chance to play. He's just been unfortunate to get injured during some of those times. So, they've got a bunch of young people. This roster is so much deeper than it's been in a couple of years, and it's been interesting to see some of those competitions develop.
0: Darren Gann, Panthers.com, joining us on Wes and Walker Sports Radio, 92.7 WFNZ. I don't want to get rid of all of the secrets here for all the articles, but there are 16 of them, so I can't get rid of all of them. I do want to say,
3: in the last week and a half.
0: That's right. Yes, yes, there are more people.
3: When you go to that archive, it does, in fact, carry you all the way back to February.
0: Whew, yeah, there's a lot of them. So one of the most recent articles, it was brought up in the side studio. I was talking about Luke Kuechly's first preseason game with Mac, and he talked about your article where he's a rookie, he comes into a loaded linebacker room, and yet immediately earns the respect of a guy's job that he would eventually take. And John Beeson, yeah. Thomas Davis is here. I find that one to be one of the more interesting ones here, Darren. Just, it's hard for rookies to come in and immediately demand your respect at this level. Have you ever seen anything like it with Luke Kuechly, a younger guy, a top 10 pick, in a room that has Pro Bowlers in it, just immediately say, yeah, he's going to be the guy that probably takes my job and others in, you know, if not this season, then the next one?
3: Yeah, well, I mean, John Beeson was the one, obviously, whose job was on the line immediately. When you draft a middle linebacker in the top 10 and your last middle linebacker is coming off a torn Achilles, that's pretty obvious. But Thomas, we might have to fine Thomas for sensitivity. I think that's a $5 fine in the locker room. Thomas probably wasn't under threat, but as Thomas admitted, he felt that way when they drafted John, and he felt that way when they drafted Luke, and he felt that way when they drafted Shaq. So, Thomas may be a little sensitive, but we love Thomas. He was, you know, what he came back from at that time was uncertain. So I just do think it speaks to the seriousness with which Luke Kuechly played football. I mean, Jordan Gross kind of laughed and said, listen, he hung out with all his old guys when he walked in the door because he was just all ball. He didn't want to He didn't want to go out. He was always the DDE for the rookies when they'd go out drinking to make sure everybody got home safe. But Jordan was like, he didn't want to hang out with anybody if it wasn't making him better at football. So that's just the respect he carries is built on how seriously he always took his job and how good he was at it.
0: All right, so I don't want to take away from the celebration of Luke Kuechly. Oftentimes when we debate who ranks where, we oftentimes have to be a detractor of the guys that we're celebrating. I don't want to do that, Darren. But instead, I want to ask you, how do you evaluate measuring the best Panther of all time? Because I would think Luke Kuechly checks really every single box that you might have. How would you go evaluating what that looks like and how Luke Kuechly checks off all those boxes?
3: Well, I think Luke, I think if the question is which Carolina Panthers player was best at doing his job and best at playing the football, then it's probably Luke. I mean, he was an incredible athlete in addition to being the smart guy. But he played his position exactly right. He was everything you wanted a middle linebacker to be. I'm not denigrating Julius Peppers by any stretch of the imagination. And if you ask me who the greatest athlete to play for the Carolina Panthers was, it's Julius with Cam a close second, but or maybe even not that close. But Luke was more like 89. He was more like Sam Mills when you say, this dude maximized the position in a way that other people could not or did not. So I think to me, that's what it comes back to is, you know, this place has been known for those linebackers. I mean, it was Sam, then John Beeson, then Dan Moore, or Sam, then Dan Morgan, then John Beeson, then Luke Kuechly. And he just kept building on what they had done. And that's now the identity of the place. As I pointed out this morning, there's only one team in the NFL history that's got more Hall of Fame middle linebackers than Carolina Panthers, and they had a 75-year head start. So no pressure, Devin Lloyd. Go play hard.
1: Darren, I was going to ask you, what do you anticipate his Hall of Fame speech to be like?
3: I think emotional. This guy is so plugged into family and friends. He's so connected to his human beings that, you know, I think when he starts talking about mama, That's when it's gonna get a little humid in that stadium. So he is just, if there's anything Luke Kuechly loves more than football, it's Eileen Kuechly, his mother. And so that's his world, and she's the center of the universe up there in Cincinnati. And I just think he's gonna be really good because here's what Luke Kuechly is more than anything else. He's intentional. He's been working on this for weeks because he wants this to be exactly right. And we saw on football fields over and over again for 8 years what it looked like when Luke Kuechly put all his energy and intentionality into doing a particular thing.
0: I think we're all going to be crying like we're watching The Notebook, to be honest. 12 o'clock, whenever he goes up to the microphone,
1: yeah,
0: we're all going to be crying.
3: And if you got barbecue and a dog to play with, Luke might come over and watch you.
0: Okay, we've had a bunch of good dismounts. I got to ask you one other question before we get you out of here, Darren. I know you're busy and appreciate it. Did you like the pick at the time? Take us back into Darren Gant's mind when they announced that Luke Kuechly is the pick with all these great linebackers in the moment. Did you like the selection?
3: I liked it because I liked the player, but if they would have taken Stephon Gilmore in that spot, the 2012 Carolina Panthers needed help at every level of the defense. And you saw what they did the following year when Dave Gettleman doubled up on defensive tackles with Star and KK. They had an obvious need there, and Fletcher Cox and Don Terry Poe were sitting right there in your face. But I remember talking to Marty Herney about this back in the spring, and he was like, that identity of the Carolina Panthers was always built around that Sam Mills, around that Dan Morgan, around that John Beeson. He said, if you've got an opportunity to get one of those guys and you think he's going to be that dude, that's the way you go. And, you know, Marty wasn't around to take Star and KK the next year, but the point stands in that if you can find that identity piece, that's where you go. But again, that was a great draft because you had a bunch of Pro Bowlers drafted immediately after Luke and guys who were at positions of need at that point.
0: He's the best.
3: But you want me to second guess drafting a guy who's going to pull the towel off a bronze bus tomorrow afternoon? No, I'm not doing that.
0: Yeah, don't do that. No, nobody's second guessing it. It is right now. Even if you didn't believe it in the moment, it is certainly, absolutely the right selection now. Darren Gant, Panthers.com. Go check out all of it, man. We needed a storyteller to get this thing right. Who better to trust than Darren Gant? He absolutely knocked it out of the park. 16 articles since it. Since the last week and a half, Darren, you have more. I know you have more coming as well.
3: And there's more coming. Stay tuned.
0: All right, Darren, we appreciate the time, man. Thanks again.
3: Yep, see y'all.
0: Good stuff. Again, it's great stuff. Seriously, I highly encourage everyone to go to the website in case you missed one of them. There are lots of really cool individual storylines, which is why I like the way that they, the Panthers, and Darren attacked all of this. You don't have just a couple of Luke Kuechly articles where you try to fit everything into one. You have different stories that you can click on. So you can go to that 2012 season when he is a puppy with a whole bunch of dogs in that room, okay? And John Beeson again tells you, yeah, man, he's the guy. Yeah. Thomas Davis being as fiery as all get out, of course, before they would form one of the best linebacker tandems, I think, of all time, certainly one of the most underrated. Mm-hmm. Thomas Davis had to be a rabid dog and say, this young puppy ain't going to take my spot quite yet, right? He'd already fought so hard. That's mm-hmm. 3 straight years of ACL injuries. Again, just for those that might forget the timing, 3 straight years of ACL injuries. And it was the year that he was recovering that Luke Kuechly was drafted. So it doesn't look great, man. It goes to speak to TD's story as well. But there are plenty of other moments, the anecdotes, the personal experiences that you have with Luke. We want to celebrate him, even you, a guy that doesn't even like the Panthers all that much. You understand how much Luke Kuechly is the man. Yeah. I know you were looking for one of those shirts that Greg Olsen was wearing last night.
1: Yeah, I looked at it.
0: Glory days.
1: I just couldn't pull it off, though. I was like, I don't know if I can do that.
0: A little too much Panther blue.
1: Yeah, a little too much.
0: Panther West. We're going to get him out of here at some point. We put the finishing touches on what has been a fun show. In the last segment, we tell you what's on tap. 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
12: One more segment to go before we close out the No Rules Friday.
13: That's right.
12: Haynes King Friday. What else did we have? We had not only it went Football Friday, Luke Kuechly Friday. It was Eminem Friday at the beginning of the show. We didn't even get off the bus. Party Bus Friday, I think is what we had. We had a lot of different Fridays in just 3 hours, man. So it was a lot of fun talking about that game last night and Luke Kuechly officially being enshrined to the Hall of Fame tomorrow, 12 o'clock. 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Let's tell you what's on tap. What's on tap is presented by Twin Peaks. Twin Peaks has locations in Concord and Carowinds, exit 90. 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We got Braves Yanks tonight. Interleague play happening a lot more frequently over the last, I guess 7 years, Flounder? 10 years?
14: I don't remember if it's been that long, but yes, you have where you play everybody in Major League Baseball, which means you play less divisional games, which is something that the old timers or William Eugene Pelagic. Hey,
12: I'm kind of in the middle, I guess, but the reason I bring it up is because when the Braves played the Yankees in my hometown with a whole bunch of Braves fans all over the place, which might be, you know, of course, pretty similar to where you live. When the Yankees were in town, you wanted to go see them, right? So especially if the Yankees were going to go play in Atlanta, that was a big time ticket. And Catawba County probably decreased about half in population for the weekend when the Yankees would go to Atlanta, which didn't happen all that much. But of course, you wanted to go see one of the more historic franchises of all time. Anywho, Atlanta plays the Yankees tonight. 7:05, Tyler Mahle on the mound for Atlanta. Max Fried, former Brave, on the mound for the Yankees. Fried pitching well when he's healthy. He's 4-3, has a 3.12 ERA on the season. Mahle, not so much. 3-9 on the year, a 5.13 ERA. But the Braves, they are humming. They are 70-45. They've won 8 straight. They're coming off of a second straight series sweep after beating the Marlins last night. 11-3, put a whooping on them. And maybe, just maybe, they continue their winning ways. They're going to have to do it in New York, but maybe they do it against the Yankees. How many more games do they have left in the season?
13: All right, I was told yesterday I went backwards and said more than I had said the day before. So I'm going to go out on a limb.
14: That was right. Who told you that? You don't think
13: so? One of the texters said that. Okay. You know, they keep up with a lot of stuff. I'm going to go 274.
12: I don't know where we are.
14: We've lost track.
12: Well, yeah. It's funny is because it felt like we were going to keep track. And you
13: I know, you told me I couldn't keep
12: visual.
13: Yeah,
12: and I appreciate I appreciate you being an honorable man.
13: Yeah, man.
12: Thank you for
13: that. Yeah. Integrity.
12: Now, I do think we messed up probably 2 days afterward.
13: Yeah,
12: but it's okay.
13: I'm going to go 274, and I'm going to try to lock it in.
12: All right, I think it's a better game when we play that way. Braves, can they do this thing? Baseball fan that you are over there, Floundy, I know that you've given NC State credit already. I'm asking you to give credit to another rival of yours. Will you do it with the Braves on a heater right now?
14: Well, yeah, I mean, you have to. The Yankees also incredibly banged up, not hitting the ball great. They've been a little bit better here as of recently. There's definitely a chance. Now, you probably don't have the right pitcher on the mound, but that is what it is. We'll see. I still think the Braves have a chance tonight. And you know, there was a great broadcaster that broadcasted both for the Yankees and for the Braves who might be honored tonight.
15: I don't care! He sucked!
14: There's a good chance that guy ends up getting honored at some point tonight. To the dismay of William Palacio.
12: If I would have known that, he would have told me no. But I would have wanted to have Willie on for a 3-minute hit just to talk about John Sterling being honored.
13: Yeah.
12: Maybe a 5-minute hit. On a day we're honoring Luke Kuechly and Haynes King. Willie P, not even honoring Willie P so much. I want to honor Willie P's take over John Sterling. Before the body was cold, this
15: I
12: is
15: don't
12: what
15: care. He was
12: it's so angry.
13: I know.
12: He's spitting.
13: Vitriol.
12: It's my favorite soundbite that exists alongside Flounder and his uncertainty despite stepping to the microphone with all the certainty.
13: We got Friday Night SmackDown tonight.
12: All right, talk to us. What you got?
13: Yeah, I mean, tonight.
14: It is what it is.
12: That's his wrestling thoughts.
13: We got, CM Punk, Kevin Owens is back now. So we got a little bit of a feud going there. Charlotte Flair, Queen City's own. Jade Cargill, they got their thing going. So that should be interesting. Chelsea Green, a fan favorite. She will have her celebration tonight, which if you know wrestling, you know that anytime there's a celebration, it's going to be ruined by somebody. Somebody's going to come out and blow it up. And then that's going to start the next feud that you have there. And then Randy Orton is also back as well. So who knows when he will pop up. So, you know, things are picking up just a little bit, man. You got to check out that Unreal. I know you said that that was something that sounded interesting to you, man. Maybe you should start it this weekend.
14: I was going to say, I had something that I was going to toss.
12: Did you do it again? Did you just do this again?
13: Yeah, I
12: think it happened. I don't have the moment.
14: I got to tell you, I have absolutely nothing on the WWE. I get as much WWE stuff from one of our, a mutual listen, I guess.
12: Okay.
14: In Peter Rosenberg.
12: Okay.
14: I don't have much for you here today. I have no idea.
12: No, that's fine. Is it me that is misreading you stepping to the microphone?
14: That was a bad job by me stepping up to the microphone.
12: You did it again. I love it. It's amazing that this happened twice this week. It's great. You really were elite this week, Flounder.
14: It is what it is.
12: What were you going to say? This is take two.
14: Well, I wanted to say, look, we've been ragging on Willie, so let's toss back to a moment yesterday because we've got a new promo on the station that if you didn't hear this during Kyle Bailey's show yesterday, I don't know. Did you hear this morning?
12: Well, I heard them talking about the dance video this morning, if that's what you're talking about.
14: Oh, no.
12: Something
14: How about
12: different?
14: Okay. No, we got something different for you guys here. This is throwback to yesterday.
16: When the everyday run-of-the-mill sports talk just won't do, you need a little Wes and Walker in your life.
12: I will tell you, what an amazing display of mispronunciation in that whole fire fizzle.
13: Yes. Mark Henry came out of Alabama, Heisman Trophy winner.
12: One other Kansas City quarterback did. How about Joel Stave? The 2015 Brett Huntley performance against the Saints.
15: He set me up.
13: He had touchdown receptions of 64 and 34 yards from Jim Sorge.
14: What a segment.
16: It's Wes and Walker.
14: Classic.
13: That was good.
12: Tune in.
13: Got to be able to laugh at yourself, people.
12: Tune in for Joel Stave and Jim Sorge talk.
14: I named this promo Mispronunciations Part 2 because we already have moments on the show where there were pretty egregious mispronunciations. The worst, nothing will ever be Willie Stargell. That's as bad as it gets,
12: look,
14: man.
12: That's a
14: legend.
12: Is it okay to say that Willie Stargell is a little more famous than Stave?
14: Is that
12: fair enough?
14: 100%.
13: Yeah. Well, I mean, listen, we're organic here. You know, there's no frenetic guy that they give us every day because nobody knows what we're going to talk about.
14: Very underrated in those drafts, by the way, is Mark Henry. That's a wrestler.
13: Mm-hmm. Yeah, you know what? I told myself before we started doing that, I said, do not call him Mark Henry, because I kept thinking that in my mind, Mark Henry. I said, do not say Mark Henry. And then I did it without even thinking about it.
12: I swear, when somebody wrote that in on the text line, I really thought that you were talking, because you were discussing how strong Mark Ingram was.
13: Yes.
12: I thought you were calling him Mark Henry on purpose, mm-hmm, because of how much we enjoy Mark Henry stories on this program.
13: See, man of integrity, because if I would have wanted to, I could have capped and said I meant to do it.
12: I would have falling for it. Yeah. I would have been 100% gullible to that, mm-hmm, and would have said, yeah, I believe that.
13: Smoke, the show ain't over with, bro.
12: He's going to go Mark Henry on him. Watch out, Smoke.
13: One day, I'm going to just keep walking in during y'all show. I'm just going to just keep walking in. I'm going to dance. I'm going to do all kind of stuff during y'all show.
12: He's going to, damn it, he's going to helmet to helmet you like Lathan Ransom last night.
13: Yeah, walking out, we try to be polite. We wait outside until the light is

0: passer rating in that game, but one other Kansas City quarterback did. How about Joel Stave?
1: Mac and Bone. They go together like this.
2: The University of Maryland created...
3: What'd they call the turds?
2: They created smart underwear. A small device that snaps on underwear and sensors track your farts automatically. And they have come to the conclusion that the average person passes gas 5 times a day. Can I tell you, Bone?
4: That's it?
2: Can I tell you that I have finally found something that Fitty and I are above average in this world? Fitty, I don't know about you.
3: You guys are like a horn section of a band.
2: Bone, I go above the average before we get on the air at 6 a.m. And how about this stat? This is an amazing...
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2: This is an amazing... My underwear will be dumb as a doorknob by the time I get done with it.
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12: From the vantage point, Mafatu saw 6 war canoes drawn upon the beach. 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
15: Game on the line. King, he's going to step up. Runs, goal line, is he in? Yes! Carolina wins! Kane's king! King of the night!
16: 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Queen City Sports Radio, 92.7 WFNZ. It's the best damn sports talk in the Carolinas here on a Football Friday for 3 hours to do our best not to overreact to all the things that we saw last night in the Hall of Fame game as Haynes King, you heard it right there, courtesy of Mike Tirico and NBC Sports, the walk-off winner. The walk-off winner at the Horn last night, and the Panthers win their second ever Hall of Fame game. They are 2-0 in Canton, Ohio, walking off the Cardinals 33-30 last night. And by now, you have seen the box score. You've heard all about the stats that Haynes King put up. It was more than just Haynes, but as we suspected yesterday, he might just be the star of the night, and that's exactly what he was. And listen, I couldn't have foreseen exactly what he did, but we knew he'd get extended action in this game. The question was, would he take advantage of it? Would he continue surpassing expectations? He's been throwing the ball really well in training camp, much better than I think most people outside of maybe the folks inside that building that, you know, prioritized him as a UDFA, but more better than most people thought he'd throw the football. And that carried over last night as he goes 21 for 34, 180 yards, two touchdowns. He also finished with three carries for 39 yards and a rushing touchdown. Down the walk-off winner there at the end. He had the 28-yarder where he scrambled from the 45 down to the 17 to set them up for that game-winning touchdown eventually. What a start for the young man from Georgia Tech, Texas A&M prior to that, grew up in Texas, son of a football coach. As you saw last night, if you watched the broadcast, won a state championship with his dad as a head coach in Texas, and it's just immediately one of the best stories in the NFL. The nation rejoiced last night as we all huddled around our TVs and our iPads and our phones for the NBC broadcast of the Hall of Fame game. And I think I heard Tirico say that including the preseason, there are 334 total football games to be played this upcoming season. And last night could be a hell of a good omen for what's to come, ideally for the Carolina Panthers in 2026. And again, you've probably heard by now, but I'll say it again. How about Haynes King leading a scoring drive on 5 of the 6 possessions he was on the field last night? 5 of the 6 possessions that he was quarterbacking that team, they came away with at least 3 points, including his very first drive as a professional quarterback, leading them down for a touchdown after taking the reins from Kenny Pickett, who did engineer a touchdown drive prior to leaving the field last night. But Haynes King is the story. ACC Player of the Year, goes undrafted, one of the toughest dudes in college football. You know, most of us have seen a lot of Georgia Tech football over the past couple of years because they're an ACC school, and we watch them a lot. But, you know, one of those things that I'll always remember was sitting with my brother on his couch 2 seasons ago watching that insane 8 overtime battle against Georgia and the fact that Haynes King was the offense that night. You know, it was one of those games that if you didn't already love Haynes King, you grew to love Haynes King that night. And the dude's battled through injuries the last couple of years at times. Certainly has carried the team at Georgia Tech on his back via his rushing prowess. And it was a big reason why a lot of guys, myself included, I will raise my hand and say, I loved him. He was one of my favorite players in college football, but I just never saw him being an NFL caliber passer. And I know I'm not alone in that, but then training camp starts. And as I've been saying for a couple of weeks now, hey, he's throwing the ball a lot better than I thought he would. He's really turning some heads out here at practice. You know, he's had some really, really good days. Like last week especially, I think it was Tuesday of last week, if I'm not mistaken, at practice, you know, had a really, really good day and made everybody kind of sit up and say, okay, Haynes King is here to play, it appears. And boy, it's just cool to watch guys take advantage of opportunities, which is exactly what he did last night. We played the audio from Haynes King. I believe it was from Wednesday at practice this week, maybe Tuesday actually, where he talked about this being a big time audition for him, both for the Panthers and for putting tape out for the rest of the league to see if he ultimately doesn't end up sticking in Carolina. How does he not stick now? Like, I know it's one preseason game. There was a time in my life when I was a little bit younger where, you know, maybe the overreactions came easier. But, you know, Smoke, I'm looking at last night like a lot of people and thinking, you can't let that guy be exposed on the practice squad and let him be plucked away by another team. You've already prioritized him as a UDFA. They, plopped down a $250,000 signing bonus to make sure he was here, which isn't the most money in the world. But, you know, they wanted him here. They prioritized him. And they look really smart for doing so today. So we got some time here with three more preseason games coming up. I'll be really curious to see, moving forward, how many more opportunities he may get with, say, the twos over the next couple of weeks. Like, I don't think Kenny Pickett's in imminent danger of losing his job, but I think last night he was put on notice to an extent. It's not definitive, but what a massive step forward for Haynes King last night, buddy. What'd you think? Him and the glistening, shiny helmet that everybody was talking about last night as well. What's going on?
17: Yeah, the shiny helmet probably made its debut last night as well, and to glistening results. But to your point, I mean, Haynes King, we've heard some of the stuff. You've seen it in practice, but we've seen people like Sheena Quick. We played the audio yesterday of her saying, I don't know, maybe eventually, not right now, but down the road, Haynes King could be quarterback two on this team. And after last night, you could kind of see the vision. Now, we do need to see it happen for the rest of the preseason or similar results, you know, because sometimes people can have good preseason games and then they get smacked down to reality. But I looked at it last night, it's like thinking, yeah, you're probably not letting him get on the practice squad now. He probably, at the very least, ensured that he's going to be the emergency quarterback and a third stringer that's going to be a healthy scratch for most of the season. Like, that performance. And the thing is, like, Haynes King's not a bad player. Was not a bad player in college.
16: No.
17: He had a rough start
16: in
17: Texas
16: A&M. In college.
17: Yeah, and he really found himself at Georgia Tech. The thing was, we didn't see him progress through his reads like he did yesterday. And I was talking to you in the fishbowl before the show.
16: Oh, we saw the exact same thing.
17: The first play, when he hit Dashiem Reed, who also had a really good game.
16: He did.
17: He went to his first read, his second read, and his third read within 2.5 seconds, and then boom, threw it. I'm like, I don't remember him progressing through three reads at all.
16: No.
17: At college. Even at Texas A&M.
16: I saw somebody tweet last night that, Haynes King hitting a backside dig on his third stop in his progression was not what he expected to see at the start of the Hall of Fame game. And I couldn't agree more, but it just speaks to how hard this kid has worked. I mean, this last night, I get it. Third stringers, fourth stringers, got it. We all understand what the game is. But you got to give a lot of credit to that young man because he has clearly put in a whole lot of work to try to become more of a pocket passer. And one of the things that I think you and I talked about yesterday, I'm pretty sure Mac and I got into it last night on Countdown to Kickoff, was I told you I'd be very curious to see how willing he was to leave the pocket in the game last night because we know he can run. All right. We know he can run. We know he can make plays with his legs. But if he's going to stick, this isn't Taysom Hill from a physical standpoint. I mean, Taysom Hill, I believe, I'm double checking here, is like 6'4", 245 or something along those lines. Or maybe 6'3", something like that. But he's a little heavier, a little thicker. And you know, I kind of suspected that Haynes might throw the ball a little bit better than Taysom Hill, but I wasn't sure how much better. And then last night, it was just, it appears to me night and day. So I'm just impressed, really impressed by Haynes King, the work that he's put in, really exciting stuff last night. And want to know what your takeaways were from last night's game, 704-570-9610. Hit us up on the FNZ text line. What were your big takeaways? I mean, you mentioned Jasim Reed having a really strong night last night, and he did. But how about Jimmy Horn Jr.? Leading all receivers in receptions and yards. Four catches, 44 yards last night. Had the one on the game-winning drive as well to set them up along the near sideline, I guess, if you were watching at home.
17: It would have been the far sideline from home, yeah.
16: Oh, yeah, that's true. So, I mean, he was one of those guys that we looked at last night and wondered, would he make a case for himself? Could he get off to a big start? We're all wondering, does Jimmy Horn Jr. have another big step in him? And, you know, four catches for 44 yards isn't earth-shattering, but I thought he looked really fast and really sharp last night.
17: Well, and I will say this. I know Haynes had a great game, but I know he's probably still kicking himself because he should have had a touchdown pass to Jimmy Horn Jr. late in the first half. Like, Jimmy Horn should have had a touchdown in that two-minute drill, and just for some reason – Haynes just airmailed the throw behind him, and you know Jimmy tried, but he couldn't get it. So it was a good performance by Jimmy Horn Jr., so the Jimmy Horn squad can be very pleased with his performance yesterday. But it's not like Jimmy Horn was the only wide receiver to show up that's on the bubble right now. I mentioned Jasim Reed. John Metchie also popped a little bit too, both as a wide receiver and as a returner. He had a good return or two in that game yesterday too.
16: I agree. 704-570-9610, your big takeaways from last night. I mean, just really good quarterback play in that game. Credit to Carson Beck. I mean, we had Guach on the text line a minute ago, said, y'all said Beck didn't have a long ball, proved us all wrong, LMAO. The thing is, like, that was one of the knocks on him in college, though, is that he could throw a serviceable deep ball, but he had real consistency issues throwing the deep ball.
17: And part of it has to do with injuries that he sustained while he was at Georgia.
16: Sure, but last night certainly hit on a few, especially to Jalen Brooks. Shout out to Hickory Ridge's own Jalen Brooks, who played for the South Carolina Gamecocks, who put a double move on Will Lee pretty early in that game to get loose for a big play. And then, I mean, I'm sure Will Lee hates the tape of that one, but a Caleb Evans probably hates it even more because a Caleb Evans bit on the cheese, as Chris Collinsworth said last night, even harder than Will Lee did. So shout out to Jalen Brooks, a local kid who had himself a night.
17: And, well, that wasn't even the most impressive part of that play for Jalen Brooks. The fact that he was able to hold on to
16: the shot from Lathan Ransom. Let me tell you something. I didn't start watching the game last night until like 45, 50 minutes after it had started, right? We're in Uptown doing countdown to kickoff. I've got a 30-minute, 40-minute drive home. And so I get home, I put the kids down, and about somewhere around 9 o'clock, I finally sit down to watch the game. And I've got it recorded so I can fast forward through the commercials and stuff. But my phone starts buzzing, and I figure it's Smoke, and it is Smoke. And all I see, the first thing I see, is Smoke texting me saying that Lathan Ransom was born 25 years too late. And I'm like, what have I missed? What's happening here? And he's like foreshadowing the middle of the second quarter and how much fun I'm about to have. And I'm like, Smoke, shut up. Stop spoiling this thing. And then I finally get there, and I see the hit that Lathan Ransom lays on Jalen Brooks. And I see the screenshots of the blood trickling down Lathan Ransom's face out of his helmet onto his jersey. And I'm just having flashbacks of late 90s NFL games. And I'm like, yeah, Smoke's right. Lathan Ransom might have been born 25 years too late. But, boy, Lathan Ransom leaves it all out there, doesn't he?
17: And two shocks on that play. A, Jalen Brooks somehow hung on to that catch. B, I was expecting a flag, a reactionary flag. Like the refs were like, yeah, it may be clean. I got to throw the flag
16: and
17: anyway.
16: There was helmet to helmet on that hit, too. Like, he got the helmet, too. And so the flag comes out, and I'm like, well, yeah, that's obvious. And then it's not on him, right? It's what, illegal hands to the face or something, I believe?
17: Yeah, I was like, man, that's the upset of the century in 2026.
16: I know. So, I mean, those guys were flying around last night. I know that watching Arizona make plays offensively probably doesn't make you feel great about the Panthers' defense. But, you know, I will say, to some extent, I'm not that worried about it because, A, much like last year with Brad Idzik calling the plays, they've got this extra preseason game. So, of course, they're going to get position coaches some reps calling plays. So last night, Isiro Vero's not calling the defense. Jonathan Cooley, the pass game defensive coordinator, is. So you got that going on. They're in their base stuff. Like, it's not excuses. Like, I think there are some things you can rightly point out and say, I didn't like that.
17: Oh, they're getting roasted like a chestnut fire right now.
16: Oh, some are. Like, Corey Thornton did not have a great night last night.
17: No, he did not.
16: Lee Hunter, you know, I thought flashed like once or twice, but otherwise was not really all that impactful at all.
17: And Princely thought he was actually good playing in his tracksuit.
16: That was the other thing. Like, you know, we had, there was a couple of guys this morning, like, KB, I thought you said this guy wasn't going to play. it's the Hall of Fame game. There's no injury update. We don't get an injury report in the week. We had no idea who was playing, so we're all left to guess. And so Dave's saying no obvious starters. And so then Cam Jackson's listed as a starter, which leads a lot of us to believe that he's not going to play, but he suits up. Princely's on the podium and says, well, I'm looking forward to being in a jumpsuit on Thursday night. And so the assumption then is he's not playing, but then he ends up playing and didn't really make much of an impact last night, which, again, not going to overreact to, but I would have liked to seen a little more consistent pass rush last night, just a smidge more.
17: Yeah.
16: That would have been nice.
17: Yeah, that was kind of frustrating. But I will say, this is not the most time to panic. I remember the time that we panicked.
16: Oh, and Trevin Wallace was terrible.
17: Yeah.
16: Just want to throw that out there.
17: Well, the fact that Trevin Wallace was even playing.
16: Yeah.
17: And since he's been a starter since he came out in the NFL in 2024.
16: Yeah.
17: That's pretty concerning. Like, that's one where I'm like, yeah, I'm not overreacting to most things, but that, I can understand if you're reacting to that.
16: Didn't like that.
17: But I will say, too, like, we've seen the defense struggle in preseason games and it not really amount to anything. Prime example, remember when all but one of the Panthers' defensive starters played against the Bills and Nathan Peterman went gangbusters over them and threw a touchdown pass to Kelvin Benjamin? Remember how much people were panicking? Defense still turned out to be pretty good during the season.
16: Oh, yeah.
17: So, like, don't overreact to one preseason game, both good and bad. But I will say there were some concerns that need to be, you know, hashed out over the next couple of weeks. And I think the defensive backs falling for double moves, it's got to be one of the biggest ones, because for as much as the DB struggled, I felt the safeties had a relatively good game, and the pass rush needs to be better. Princely needs to step up moving forward, but nowhere near as much as Trevin Wallace. It's like, you might actually be fighting for your starting job.
16: Yeah, no, there were some concerning things out there, but not enough to get too worked up about. There were some positive things, but again, you got to keep it cool on both sides. I thought some of those wide receivers, as we've talked about, had really solid nights. Horn, Mechie, Jasiem Reed, that was fun to see. Miles Davis, the Utah State Aggie. I mean, he had himself a nice little night last night, too. Don't think he makes the roster, but that was cool.
17: A.J. Dillon.
16: That's the big conversation, one of the bigger conversations, let's say, to me anyway, coming out of last night's game. Because if you are a believer, especially now, that what Haynes King did last night cements his place on this roster, and they're going to run with three quarterbacks at least to start the season. If we're making that assumption, well, that's a roster spot that's taken up that you can't use at a different position. What does that mean for the running back room, right? Because it seems like they trust Trevor Achane as a return guy. At the same time, though, A.J. Dillon might be a hell of a weapon to have on short yardage situations, because you've got a quarterback that they're not really all that keen on using in short yardage situations, right? You're not using Bryce for the QB sneak, as we've seen. So does A.J. Dillon then become a guy who keeps a roster spot? You know, on the flip side of that, though, Smoke, is Dave likes to really emphasize, we need you to contribute on special teams. Guys who can contribute on special teams are more likely to make the roster. And so Trevor has certainly been doing that. But what does that mean for A.J. Dillon? Because if you're not going to be able to run the quarterback sneak on these short yardage situations, well, don't you need that hammer for the short yardage situations? Wouldn't it behoove you to have a guy like A.J. Dillon who's 250 pounds and hits the hole like a stick of dynamite? Like, I think you might need to have that.
17: And it's going to be interesting to see if they could maybe try to find some room for him as a special teams player. I think A.J. would be the type of guy to be like, oh, I need to play special teams? All right. But the question is, how good will he be at it? I don't really see A.J. Dillon as a returner. I don't think he has the speed like that, and that's not the best setting for him. But can he be maybe a gunner, similar to what we've seen from Felipe Franks over the past couple of years, both in Atlanta and here? And then the question comes, wide receiver, we're talking about some of these wide receivers that really popped. But I also think there's still a very big argument to have someone like Bryson Tremaine on special teams. And even though he's not the sexiest receiver, he does a lot of the little stuff that really impresses you. Like, for the first quarter and a half, Bryson Tremaine had the biggest play of the day when he got the pass interference and gained you about 25, 27 yards when you were backed up in your own end zone at the one-inch yard line. So it just shows you just the cost of being good sometimes. there's going to be some tough decisions on the back end of that roster just based off one preseason game.
16: Well, and because last night was great because, you know, both sides, but the Panthers especially for our purposes, I thought those guys were ready to play and they were focused and they were flying all over the field, most of them. And then you get to the end of the game and the Haynes King heroics and the whole team is flooding off the sidelines to celebrate in the end zone. Bryce Young is doing his best Cam Newton impersonation last night, hyping up his teammates, celebrating all the big plays, which you love to see. Just a really good night for Carolina. And we'll come back and talk some more about it. Chip Patterson, CBSSports.com, will stop by. He typically covers college football, college hoops, and the PGA Tour, but he's a Carolina guy. He roots for the Panthers, and he's covered a whole lot of Haynes King. We'll talk to Chip Patterson next. 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
18: What's up, Charlotte? I'm Doug Maurer, and it's time for the Charlotte Knights Minute. Last night, the Charlotte Knights knocked off the Durham Bulls once again and won by a final score of 8-5. The Knights fell behind 3-0 early, but rallied back behind home runs from Corey Lee and Riley Unruh. The bullpen was dominant, and the crowd at Truist Field was electric all night. The victory improved Charlotte's head-to-head record against their in-state rivals to 12-3 on the year. Game 4 of the homestand is set for tonight at Truist Field with a post-game fireworks show on the docket. Another post-game fireworks show is on the schedule for Saturday, and then on Sunday, it's our back-to-school promotion where the first 1,000 fans receive a free Charlotte Knights lunchbox. Don't miss out on everything.
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4: 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Well-deserved, top five linebacker of all time. And it was like you were in the huddle with the other team every play. 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
3: From all of us at WFNZ and across the Carolinas, congratulations, Lou Kuechly, on being forever enshrined in the Pro Football Hall of Fame.

0: I got a bunch of people on the text line texting in to say, KB, that Haynes King is a dog. Which is an accurate description for the most part, but you should take into consideration that a guy who played at Georgia Tech might not want to be referred to as a dog. I just want to throw that out there. But otherwise, it's an accurate description of Haynes King, who walked off the Cardinals last night in the Hall of Fame game and put his stamp on the Carolina Panthers history books as the author of the greatest preseason game ever played in Carolina Panthers history, or at least one of the top three.
1: Well, I'll keep it close to this city here, Kyle, and describe Haynes King, I think, a way that General Cornwallis would have loved to describe him.
0: How's that?
1: He plays football like he's inside a hornet's nest.
0: I like that. I like that a lot. Haynes King was the man last night, captivated and captured the hearts of football-watching Americans, walking off the Cardinals 33-30 in the Hall of Fame game. You heard right there, by the way, our ongoing congratulations to Luke Kuechly for being inducted into the Hall of Fame. He was featured all over the broadcast last night. His dad will induct him. Well, the Pro Football Hall of Fame will, but his dad will give the induction speech on his behalf tomorrow. Going to be a fun, fun day and weekend ahead up in Canton, Ohio. And if you want to send in your own congratulations, you can use the WFNZ app. There is a feature that I'm kind of embarrassed to say that I didn't even know we had, but we're using it this week. If you use the WFNZ app and scroll down to the bottom, look for the microphone link, and it's basically the digital whiner line. Maybe it becomes that, I don't know, but you can leave up to a 30-second voice message via the WFNZ app. I think we're going to use this for more than just Luke Kuechly congratulatory messages moving forward, but especially now. Send yours in. We'll try to play some of those on the show. And I think the guys, Colin in particular, are compiling those over the next couple of days. So send those in as Luke goes into the Pro Football Hall of Fame. Right now, our next guest is well-equipped and positioned to talk about all this. Chip Patterson, CBSSports.com, CBS Sports Network on your televisions, and the Cover 3 podcast for all you diehard college football fans. Chip Patterson back with us on the FNZ hotline. Chip, it's good to have you back, brother. How are you?
2: I'm purchasing a Haynes King jersey. That's what I'm doing right now. Yeah, I mean, dadgummit.
0: I mean, like multiple, though, right? One for you and one for the boys, right?
2: Oh, well, 100%. I mean, especially because they were dialed into the preseason football. Like, you want to say preseason football doesn't matter? Like, talk to a six-year-old. It was the greatest game ever. I'll tell you what, though. I do want to give a plug here. David Hale and Dave Wilson, I want to say, have an ESPN.com story on Haynes King that I've always loved, and its stories, I mean, like a lot of like Dave Wilson, David Hale stories, they get like really deep into it. He's just one of the coolest and most unique competitors that I've covered over the last 5 to 10 years. Always leaving it out there on the field. So what you see there, and what a lot of Panthers fans might not have been aware of if you weren't paying as much attention to Georgia Tech football, is that he's going to give you that every single time he gets the ball in his hands. So an absolute add to that Carolina Panthers room. We can overreact. We can have our silliness, but that is truthful. That guy as a competitor is going to make everyone around him better.
0: Couldn't agree more. And, you know, when they signed him, Chip, I said, listen, I love him. He's one of my favorite players in college football, but I'm not sure he can throw the ball at the NFL level. And I wasn't alone in that. There are a lot of people who felt that way about him. Why do you suspect we didn't see at least a little more of this at Georgia Tech?
2: Oh, the playmaking at wide receiver. I mean, it's just in general that the best Georgia Tech wide receivers were getting picked off. You know, Auburn, remember, went and got one. Isaiah Canyon, I think it's going to be at Texas this year. Correct me if I'm wrong on that one. But in general, the Brent Key's been dealing over the last 4 to 5 years of as soon as a skilled player pops in Atlanta, well, the SEC is going to come around and start hunting for him. That's why I think we've seen Key sort of pivot and really make his identity the lines of scrimmage, the running back room, running the football, good special teams. But, you know, now at the NFL level, even in a preseason game, the level of talent that he's going to be working with is going to be as good as he's had in his career.
0: What do you think about this discussion today surrounding him ascending to QB2? Because I love the performance last night. I think he might be on track for that, but I don't know that it happens anytime soon with Kenny Pickett there. What did you think?
2: I'm obviously not even following the camp. So
0: sure, I got you.
2: Leave that up to the I would leave that up to the coaching staff. But you know, Kenny Pickett probably can provide a level of comfort when things get a little bit more complicated that they might not be ready to put on Haynes King's plate yet. That's the only thing that I would say. But in terms of being just a dogged competitor who had a moment and answered the moment and met it, it's just a fun a fun celebration, man. A walk-off touchdown in the Hall of Fame game for the Panthers, who under Dave Canales had been so skewered and criticized for various, you know, preseason game performances. I think that was cathartic, especially after all the injury news of camp so far.
0: Chip Patterson, CBSSports.com, CBS Sports Network, hanging out with us here on a Friday. Luke Kuechly's going into the Hall of Fame this weekend. Would love your thoughts on that, but again, as somebody who's covered the ACC for a long time, what do you most remember about Luke Kuechly's time at Boston College?
2: You know what's so funny about it is he was, if you remember, of course you do, you and I were having conversations like this, but he was really on the tails of Herzlick.
0: Yes.
2: You know, like Boston College.
0: We actually had Mark Herzlick on the show 2 days ago to talk about exactly this. And I'm so glad you said that because you're right. Like, Herzlick was the star, the cancer story, something that we all remember. And very quietly, Luke Kuechly slides in right behind him and becomes the man at the linebacker position. But go ahead.
2: Right. And so it was just, I had all of a sudden, you know, become accustomed to Boston College being able to produce some of the best players in America. And then he took the Herzlick story, but also the Herzlick performance and standard, and then raised it. And then we were just like, what? This guy is just an absolute machine right now. So I think that in a way, his Boston College stardom was a bit muted just because he came in the wake of Mark Herzlick, who was an absolute sort of ACC star. And then it's the consistency and the fact that he did it at basically every level, at the top level. And you go back to his story coming out of high school, it's just always been that way. A player who's never asked for, you know, more than, you know, what is being asked of him, and yet always does it at the absolute highest level. It's cool. I mean, if you're a Carolina Panthers fan and you're looking for, you know, representation of your franchise in the Eternal Halls in Canton, it's pretty great to know that Luke Kuechly is a great representation of the best of what we all would want out of a football player.
0: No doubt about it. We got Chip Patterson hanging out with us here on a Friday. I'm going to ask you this, and I realize there's a lot to it, and I don't have the answer, but like, your thoughts on this Protect College Sports Act, some of the reported amendments to it, and if you think that we're close to this federal legislation that could fix college sports in the way that, you know, so many existing administrators and coaches really seem to want. What do you think of the latest twists and turns, and do you think this passes?
2: I am less confident that it passes the more amendments that get added. The more that this becomes the latest battleground for different congressional scoring points with your constituents or your base, it's just starting to hit a lot of the hot button topics where being able to, as I understand it, have the support to legislatively get it through, I am less and less confident. So you've got things like you mentioned, the amendment for expansion and this 180-day clock that would start after it's enacted. And I think that's very confusing language because even, you know, we've got CBS Sports HQ, you know, like news people who are calling me is like, wait, so does that mean that we should be on the lookout for Miami and Florida State leaving the ACC? Right. No, absolutely not. We don't even know if this bill's going to pass. But the more that this gets loaded up with a lot of the hot cultural topics of the day, the less likely it seems that we're going to be able to get this thing across the line. It makes me wonder if sometimes now we've gotten into performative politics and you want to score some points with whatever you can get into an amendment, because every single time we rework this thing, it's got to get passed. And the more complex and complicated it gets, I don't feel confident that's going
0: to
2: happen.
0: I'm with you. Performative politics sounds a little redundant to me, but we'll move on from that. the coaches poll came out this week, and you know, I didn't see anything too crazy in there, though I will point out from an ACC perspective, interesting that Clemson gets the benefit of the doubt, slides in at 23 on the back end, and also Miami at 7. Like, a lot of people are looking at a team that was the national runner-up last year, and I think we mostly agree improved at the quarterback position with Tony and Fletcher and company coming back, but still having them preseason number 7. Is that an insult to Miami?
2: I don't think so, because I think that anyone reasonable would say that that's the bottom end of the tier of real national championship contenders. And I know like my colleague Brad Crawford has Miami number 1. You know, other people might have Miami number 4. I do think that is the lower end, and maybe a reflection Kyle, of kind of like where they were on selection day, sitting right there around number 10 in the country. And so it's kind of split the difference. Maybe you just got hot. You were playing great ball. You did lose Reuben Bain and Akeem Mesidor, but I think that anybody would acknowledge that they are more similar to the teams above them in the coaches poll than they are to the teams behind them. From the ACC perspective, the thing that stood out to me was Clemson checking in at number 23 when I would rather favor the Louisville Cardinals, or I would maybe even favor the Florida Gators, who I think were also unranked. Just with losing 9 draft picks off that team, that's a big vote of confidence in Dabo Swinney. And since this was the coaches' poll, Kyle, I might gander that the AP might not be as friendly as Dabo's peers were when it comes to filling out those last spots in the ballot.
0: That's the exact question I posed the other day. Will the AP voters feel the same? I suspect they will not, but I guess we'll have to wait and see. Chip Patterson, CBSSports.com, CBS Sports Network, hanging out with us here on the FNZ Hotline on a Friday. Always enjoy it, brother. Have a great weekend.
2: Sounds good. Y'all be well.
0: There you go. Chip hanging out on a Friday, 704-570-9610. A lot of text coming in here. A lot of text to start the show. Most of them Haynes King related. Zipline tells me, KB, I don't think anybody's overreacting. I can understand why, because of course it was a Hall of Fame game. He was going against the second and third string guys more than likely, but something just looks natural for him. Better than what Bryce showed us early on. Better than Kenny Pickett still. As long as that young man stays healthy, I don't think it's too far-fetched to say he will be our starting quarterback potentially in the next 2 to 3 years. And I believe he will be the one to take us deep into a playoff run. That came in from Zipline just a minute ago. Kick the Can, saying if Haynes King continues this type of play, Bryce may also be looking over his shoulders for the starting job. I don't think so. Now, again, I'm not trying to be negative about anything. I loved every second of what I watched last night. And I am very open to Haynes King becoming QB2. I just don't think it needs to happen right away. Early in the season, I still think you want a veteran with experience who can get guys lined up on the road, hostile road environment, deafening noise. You know, I see a rookie. Yeah, he's a coach's kid. He's played a lot of football, and I want them to keep him. I think they got to have him on the 53, quite frankly, but I just don't know if he's ready for that. And if you find yourself with a Bryce sprained ankle, you know, or some, you know, maybe a blown blocking assignment and Bryce gets teed off on and misses a game or two, are you ready to throw that kid to the Wolves just yet? I'm all about it. If by November he's continuing to play well, you know, and Kenny Pickett's just being Kenny Pickett, which, by the way, I thought he threw the ball pretty well last night.
1: He didn't look bad yesterday.
0: I didn't think he threw the ball poorly at all last night. So to me, it's a pretty good problem to have. But I think last night cemented that you can't expose Haynes King to the practice squad. You just can't.
1: It's crazy that we're already at that point after one game.
0: Right.
1: That just shows you how good he could potentially be. But I don't think you don't just throw Kenny Pickett out to the Wolves, because there's a reason Kenny Pickett got nearly $7 million. He was a high commodity as a backup quarterback. And even though he didn't really do anything special, he didn't mess up. You know, there wasn't stuff running down his leg last night, you know, with the white pants on, luckily for him. He didn't play bad.
0: Right.
1: It was just, you know, the playbook was kind of vanilla for him early on, but I didn't really think, oh my God, this guy's a bum. It's not like what...
0: No.
1: Like, remember last year?
0: That throw to James Mitchell was a beauty of a throw. Yeah. Could have gone for 6.
1: Well, and I think of it too, like, go back to last year when we were watching the backup quarterbacks play. Remember when Andy Dalton played against the Houston Texans last year in the preseason?
0: Yeah.
1: That was bad.
0: That was bad.
1: If you put Kenny Pickett in a similar situation, I think he plays quite better than Andy Dalton did last year.
0: Yeah.
1: So, I understand it was really great performance from Haynes King last night. But there's a reason why Sheena said yesterday, based off what she saw before this game happened, why she thinks, yeah, Haynes King could be the guy as a backup QB2, but they're not going to pull the trigger on it instantly. I think I saw the vision for what they wanted yesterday.
0: Oh, yeah.
1: Now I saw why they gave Kenny Pickett a 1-year deal. I think they wanted to have a quarterback that would get into, if they had to play him, would know what to do for the first couple of games, at least for the first year. And then, by the time this year ends, Kenny Pickett can go somewhere else. And the hope is Haynes King will be fully ready to be QB2. I think that's the plan.
0: You don't have to rush this.
1: No.
0: You do not have to rush it. I mean, Maybe they thought they could get away with keeping King on the practice squad, but I just don't think that's a realistic possibility for them anymore. So now I think you got to roll with three until you're ready for Haynes King to be trusted to be your primary backup quarterback. 704-570-9610. Hit us up on the F&Z text line. Right now we go to Smoke on the headlines.
3: Who is Smoke? Where is Smoke? Where there's smoke, there's fire. Let's go.
0: What you got?
1: All right, do want to mention what you're talking about with Chip Patterson, and that is the amendments to the Protect College Sports Act. The main one that has garnered the most attention, at least around here today, was one that was obtained by Yahoo Sports and Ross Dellinger, that if a Power League school wants to move to another Power Conference, the school can avoid the five-year probationary period if it withdraws from the league within 180 days of the bill's enactment. That is if the bill passes, and a lot of people are wondering if this could be
0: right.
1: The death nail.
0: There's multiple ifs there. If the bill passes, then these schools will have 6 months to decide, you know what, we want to leave the ACC after all, or any conference in theory. That perked up the ears and raised alarm bells, I'm sure, for certain people across the ACC when they saw that yesterday. I don't know if that's the big thing that's the sticking point for this bill or not. There seem to be multiple things that are holding it up, but there's also, if I'm being honest, seemingly more support for this than there's ever been, too. So I think we're looking at a pretty close vote here. What else you got?
1: All right, and go back to draft pass. We were talking about offensive linemen almost every single year. Well, one of them just got paid. Peter Skoronski, the former Northwestern left tackle that moved inside to guard in Tennessee,
0: yeah,
1: he just became the highest paid guard in NFL history.
0: Ooh.
1: As he gets a 4-year, $100 million contract with $88 million guaranteed. So now the offensive linemen are starting to get paid after the running backs got paid a lot of money earlier this week.
0: No doubt about it. We'll come back. We got some great, great texts coming in about last night's game. We'll keep talking about it. Panthers win the Hall of Fame game. There's a lot of meat left on the bone. 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
5: Tip my hat to Brad. 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
20: What's up? It's Walker Mayo. Joined Wes and Walker Monday from 12 to 3. How do we reassess the Panthers' depth chart after one game? And we'll talk Luke Kuechly, Hall of Fame enshrinement, Sports Radio 92.7 WFNZ.

0: got some hot takes on the FNZ text line. Coming off last night's Hall of Fame game in Canton, Panthers win it 33-30. Haynes King has a big night, walks him off with a rushing touchdown. As time expires to win it, the Panthers sideline just floods into the end zone. Huge team celebration. It was a great night. And the text line is it's almost exactly what I thought it would be, if I'm being honest. But somehow even better. I mean, the takes are spicy. Some are good, some are bad, but most of them are pretty interesting. 704 number, for instance, Instant Smoke saying, hey, just hit me. I'm sorry, different guy. My bad. Panther Mike says, KB, it actually starts it with Kyle Bailey Show, ... You guys are professional commentators. I do not understand the denial. Tell me the game where Bryce Young has looked that good. In the preseason? Never. In the season opener? Never. King isn't inexperienced, as you seem to mention. Throwing him to the Wolves, how is that if he's confident and plays with determination like the world just witnessed? He wasn't playing with a first-team offensive line and wide receivers. I've not seen us look that good in a preseason game in 8 seasons. If so, please tell me the game. It doesn't exist. Go Panthers. Could I also point out, there are a lot of things I could say to that. Let's also point out last night, Dave Canales was, for the first time in his new role as just the head coach. And Brad Idzik, I thought, did a very, very good job calling the offense. I mean, to me, the game management, and especially on the offensive side, the defense left some things to be desired last night. But the offensive game plan, the play calling, the fluidity, getting the plays in early, like you didn't see much in the way of problems, Smoke, getting guys lined up. And that includes Pickett last night. I give a lot of credit to Brad Idzik and the offense for being ready to go last night. And Dave Canales, that dude looked more relaxed, and it's a preseason game, so there's not really anything at stake, but you know, he looked like he was more relaxed than I've ever seen him on the sideline. And I think there's something to be said about that. Now, again, you go back to previous iterations of the preseason, 2 exactly under Dave Canales. You know, he was breaking in as a new head coach, trying to handle it all, dealing with play calling, probably not playing guys enough. So I think they had some preseason hiccups in the last 2 years that they've by and large ironed out. Like a lot of these same coaches now have been here year over year with Dave Canales. So in some ways that's to be expected. But when you start saying, well, they've never looked this good. Well, how do you know that Bryce Young and the offense wouldn't have looked sterling last night with the way that Brad Idzik was calling plays? I mean, they were executing offensively last night. And that's not just Haynes King. I realize that everybody's just slobbering over King today, and I'm one of them too. But I'll maintain that, you know, outside of Kenny Pickett maybe taking a few too many checkdowns early in the game last night, I thought he played okay. He led a scoring drive on his final possession before he handed the ball off to Haynes King. Probably should have, or certainly almost did, hit James Mitchell on a deep ball touchdown on a really good defensive play, too. So I give a lot of credit for last night to Brad Idzik, to Dave Canales. Game management was good. Offensive play calling was good. They got lined up. The play calls got in on time, and those quarterbacks were able to operate more smoothly. So you got to give some credit to the coaching staff for that last night as well.
1: Yeah, and I do want to point this out, too, for all the people that, look, I'm very impressed with what Haynes King did last night. We all are. But we have to remember, who was that against? The Arizona Cardinals.
0: Yeah.
1: When we were talking yesterday to Tyler Drake, what did he say about the team's expectations this year? This weekend's their Super Bowl. Because it's about as good as it's going to get this weekend.
0: Mm-hmm.
1: So you're going against one of the worst teams, if not the worst team, yesterday. And Haynes King's dicing up the twos and threes of the worst team in the NFL, a team that has no depth. Specifically on what side of the football do the Cardinals have no depth at, Kyle? Defense.
0: Defense, yeah.
1: That team has no depth on defense. So, yes, it's a good thing that Haynes King was able to dice him up the way he was. But guess what? You're going to be going against better defenses later in this preseason with twos and threes. You're going up against the Bills' defense and their depth. You're going to go up against the Texans' defense. So let's also put in perspective what team you were playing last night. Okay?
0: Sure.
1: I just think too many people, like people are saying, well, like that texter said, when was Bryce able to do something like this in the preseason or regular season? Well, sir, I can just go back to last year when Bryce Young had over 450 yards passing.
0: Yeah.
1: Against a division rival
0: We can all pluck out the games where it's not a difficult exercise for us. When you say, when's the last time Bryce looked at, we could pick, you know, several regular season games where Bryce looked great.
1: Hell, I could just play the last game Bryce played in the playoffs.
0: Right. Like, I last night got me really excited about what Brad Idzik can do with this offense this year. You know, and just Dave, you know, being relieved of those extra responsibilities. In fact, I think our buddy Colin Hoggard pulled some audio for us about that. I know there was it Mike Tomlin? Is that what we have?
1: Yeah, so this was late in the game, right before the two-minute warning when Arizona scored the final their final touchdown. Mike Tomlin was asked about, you know, Dave Canales and his new role alongside Mike Tirico and Chris Collinsworth, and this is what he had to say here.
2: I think it positions you to manage the game better. It positions you to touch all 53 and interact with them. I think you're able to tie your agenda together better when you're not preoccupied with one phase of the game. Same thing, you probably make better decisions and more forward-thinking in the special teams element of the game. I always thought when I was a play caller, I was a little bit step behind on some of the special teams moments because of the possession downs are so weighty.
3: Unbelievable you use that word.
2: Exactly.
3: Because that's exactly what Canales would tell us.
2: Yeah.
3: He said that our guys would have a better plan than I did because I'm out arguing with the referees or trying to, you know, take care of a penalty or trying to motivate the defense or something. And that was the exact phrase that he said. I was a step behind.
0: There you go. So the exact phrase, I was a step behind. And I thought you saw some of that last year. Now, a texter's pointing out that Brad Idzik called plays in a game last year. That's true. There's no doubt about that. That's true. But that now it's not an experiment. Right now it's the plan. These guys have been working and preparing for this for months now since that decision was made. So I, by the way, hope that there is no more tinkering with that this offseason. I don't care which position coach needs some reps. Like, this is a pivotal year for this entire team, this offense especially. I sincerely hope that Brad Idzik is calling the plays in all four of these preseason games. So, I mean, Bryce had his headset in last night. You know, he was locked into everything that was being said. You could tell that he was part of the conversation. These guys need to be hearing Brad Idzik's voice, getting used to the cadence of his play calls, you know, the nuances of his communication, so that by the time September 13th rolls around and the Chicago Bears come into town, you know, it's second nature to those guys. I get it. Jonathan Cooley letting him call the defense last night, it's part of what they do to develop coaches. I don't think that's a bad thing at all. But, you know, now this is Brad Idzik's show to run the offense. I've done it twice. Dave's handed over the keys, and he gets to just be the head coach. And that's what Mike Tomlin was talking about there right now. I'm sure Dave didn't feel like he was a step behind last night. And hopefully that continues into the regular season.
1: Well, I think back to the first half, right before they called one of their last timeouts. You know, look how ready Dave was to call that timeout. He was waiting before the play even snapped. He was about 5-10 yards away from the side judge, and he was just waiting to run and get that quick timeout in as soon as possible. Last year, he doesn't do that. And look back at the two-minute drill, both of them. I know it didn't work out in the first half because they didn't get the touchdown, but they still got a field goal. But look how quick they were from

0: better last year.
1: Yeah. No, I just thought, again, operation was good. Trash Bowl saying the KB, the radio broadcast, was talking about how smooth everything was looking with the coaching staff. Have to give credit to Morgan and Tepper for letting the football people run the football operations. Last night was a good sign. They looked ready to go, like they were there to execute a plan that had been formulated ahead of time. And it wasn't perfect. Certainly Carson Beck got this defense a handful of times last night. But like offensively, I really liked what I saw throughout the majority of that game. And by the way, just, you know, it's not our concern, but I'm sure they're having some fun out there today in Phoenix, in Arizona, talking about what they saw last night.
0: It's like, all right, when can we pull Jacoby Brissett,
1: right,
0: to Carson Beck?
1: I mean, they've got Jacoby Brissett and they've got Gardner Minshew, 1-2 on their depth chart.
0: Backup quarterback's paradise.
1: Ahead of Carson Beck. And like, how quick are they going to, you know, turn on that situation out there and start demanding more of Carson Beck? Now, Beck may go out and, you know, flop in the next couple of preseason games. We'll see. But, you know, if he maintains something close to that level of play, how quickly in Arizona are they going to be calling for Carson Beck to get some starts this year?
0: They're also dealing with another dilemma. Maybe they don't want Carson Beck out there because they could actually win games with him.
1: Well, that's true. They are talking about the crop of 2027 quarterbacks out there quite a bit. All right, listen, hour number two next. Best audio in sports. We got a lot to get to. Fun night last night. Panthers are the Hall of Fame game champs, y'all. 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
3: I do worry about, is Freeling ready? Is he ready to face Montez Sweat in the first game? And I do worry about, like, that's the early portion of our schedule, not having Moten, who is so damn solid. And by the way, not only great pass blocker every year, 5 sacks allowed total in the last 3 years, Boney put up his best run blocking grade last year from PFF as well. He had a great season. No one talked about it. And I just, he's a calming force. When you have a guy like that, of all the worries we've had about the offensive line, Bone, over the last handful of years, that position we've never had to worry about. So pardon me if I get a little panicky.
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1: We have Sean McDermott with us on the FNZ hotline. You know, when you got buddies in the business who ask you about Luke Kuechly, or you meet a fan who asks you about coaching Luke Kuechly, is there a go-to story you tell?
4: 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It's incredible. 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You guys know that. You've heard a ton of the stories. And Luke could have had this city in the palm of his hand, even though he chose probably not to, just because of the type of person he is and how he tries to prop other people up along the way.
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0: Hour number two, Sports Radio 92.7 WFNZ. We are floating on cloud nine after getting to watch a Carolina Panthers football game last night and a win at that. As one texter put it, hey, KB, Carolina Panthers have the best record in the NFL. That's true. That's true. At least for a couple of days, actually several days, because the next crop of preseason games in the NFL will not come until next Thursday. So we have six more days to wait for the rest of the league to start playing preseason football.
1: Look at all these winless bums. Bow down to your new kings.
0: Oh, a bunch of texts that have come in here. T. Smith from Charlotte said, did you guys hear what Agent 89 said about the Panthers offense after watching them in training camp? He said it's a completely different offense under Brad Idzik. That gave me a sport. Well, I can't read that. That got me sports aroused. I'll clean it up for you. That's what T. Smith from Charlotte said on the text line. Yeah, Smitty's had some nice things to say about this offense.
1: I almost got a little too concerned. I'm like, I feel like you're opening up a little bit too much of the playbook here, Brad.
0: Does this feel like Kyle Allen 2.0 to you, where there's just people already, this guy's the future. I mean, this guy's already better than the incumbent starter. You know, it's only a matter, like, I got people on the text line. It's only a matter of time. If Bryce starts 1-3, he's out. This is Haynes King's show moving forward. Like, I'm feeling some Kyle Allen vibes here. And not like he's going to flop, but just like any opportunity for some of these people to fire the entrenched starter, they're going to take it.
1: Don't forget the OG. This is Matt Moore syndrome, baby. Never forget the infamous Mac line from 2010.
0: Yeah.
1: Hey, T-Bone, I think we got two Pro Bowl quarterbacks on this roster with Matt Moore and Jimmy Clausen.
0: Oh, yeah. Oh, yeah. Now, I mean, Concord Jason saying, KB, I think the reason there's such a movement for King over Pickett, though, is that people see last night as Pickett's ceiling and the floor for King and his potential. So, listen, I can get with you on the eventual passing of the torch or just Haynes King replacing Kenny Pickett as QB2 at some point. Haynes King starting and leading this team to the promised land as a rookie, I think is pretty far-fetched. And I say this as somebody who really likes him a lot. Let's take a phone call real quick. Panthers PSL sucker is up first on the phone lines here on a Friday. PSL sucker, what's going on?
2: Hey, KB, you know I always tell you, you're too intelligent and rational to be on sports radio.
0: Well, thank
2: and
0: you.
2: You've been on this since the beginning. You've been on this kid since the beginning, and you touted him the day they signed him, and now you're being rational about anointing him the quarterback tomorrow. But I do have a sort of a middle path and a financial question for you. Obviously, we all know that Bryce, we're going to have to make a very expensive decision on him in 2 years. Now, you've got 2 years to look at this kid and evaluate him and develop it.
0: Mm-hmm.
2: And I think maybe, just maybe, we don't need to be in a big hurry to extend Bryce now. Maybe we can take our sweet time, give Bryce a little motivation to get the bag, see what happens with this kid, and if you think he can take over the reins a la Brock Purdy, you say thanks but no thanks to Bryce, and you save a bundle of cash, and you can actually build a team instead of spending all your cap money on your quarterback.
0: Off of one preseason game?
2: No, I didn't say that. I said you hold on to the kid.
0: No. I know, but like one preseason game already has you thinking that like he's the eventual successor?
2: No, I didn't say that.
0: Okay.
2: You just hold on to him. You develop him for 2 years. You see what in 2 years.
0: Okay.
2: In the meantime, you leave Bryce dangling a little bit. You make him earn his money instead of signing him to an extension tomorrow.
0: Okay. All right. Look, financially,
2: and then you see what happens.
0: I get where you're coming from. Thank you, brother. Have a great weekend. It was good to hear from you.
2: Bye.
0: Panthers PSL sucker saying stash him, develop him. Let's see what happens. Maybe it alleviates the need to pay Bryce Young. I gotta say something, though, because I appreciate you listening and, you know, giving me credit where sometimes I do or maybe do deserve it. But like I can't lay claim to predicting any of this when they signed Haynes King. Okay. I didn't do that. I loved Haynes King at Georgia Tech. He was truly one of my favorite players in college football. But my stance on him was, I don't know that he can throw the ball at the NFL level. So I didn't predict any of this, all right? I just loved Haynes King, his toughness, his leadership, the way he put his team on his back at Georgia Tech. There was a lot to love about him. But I got to be honest, I didn't see this coming. I mean, Smoke said the same thing. Listening to Chris Collinsworth last night. Listen to Chris Collinsworth last night saying the exact same things. No one thought, outside of whoever over there with the Panthers, thought, yeah, we can fix him, or we can get him right. Whoever that is, you know, deserves a raise. But even Chris Collinsworth last night was like, okay, I saw this kid throw the ball 60 yards, and I was like, oh, okay, you can throw it. Now let's see what you can do with it. You know, some of those throws he was making, going through his reads, going through his progressions last night, you know, some of those balls he fit into tight windows. You didn't see a ton of that. Not very much at all at Georgia Tech. You saw some, but I thought Chip Patterson made a good point earlier in the show that, you know, Georgia Tech has had a lot of wide receivers poached. You know, they haven't had a great deal of wide receiver talent down there. Brent Key is more than happy to run the football, as we know. So that's just the way they played. But you got to give Haynes King full credit for all of this. I loved him as a player in college. I didn't know that he could throw the ball well enough at the NFL level. And last night, really, you know, for training camp, but I know most of you don't get to see that. I've been seeing it for 2 weeks. And then last night, we all got to see it. So how much more does he have to offer? How much better can he get? For the folks that are telling me, you know, things like he's the future, he's a gamer, you know, you could just tell last night there's something different about him. I get it. And I would say that, you know, over the next three preseason games, I would imagine they want to get him some time against at least the twos of teams like Buffalo next week, right? Against Jacksonville and Houston after that. All right, you've seen him last night play really well, engineer five scoring drives in six possessions. Awesome. That was great. Now can you get him some run against the twos, right? And I don't think that's going to upset Kenny Pickett. I mean, it's a business. You got to do what you got to do. But, you know, Smoke, I would like to see Haynes King next week against Buffalo get some run out there against the twos. Yeah, let's step it up a little bit for Haynes King. You know, I wonder how many decent reps against the ones and twos he could get against Houston in joint practice. Probably not a lot with the ones, obviously, but like, can you get some more reps for Haynes King against the twos over the next couple of weeks? I'd say that Dave Canales and Dan Morgan already wanted to see that to some extent, but definitely do now. Back to the phone lines. Doug from Winston-Salem is up next. Doug, what's going on?
3: Yeah, good afternoon. Thanks. You guys are doing a great job. Yeah, you know, looking at the schedule, there is a realistic chance they could be 1-6 right off the bat. I mean, what games are they going to be favored in? Maybe the Cleveland Browns, but the rest of them, they got to play the Lions and the Eagles, the Bucks and the Bears. Mm-hmm. I'm saying 1-6, Kyle. If that happens, now what are you going to do?
0: With respect to what? Quarterback?
3: Anything. Well, we'll start there.
0: Okay.
3: We can start right there.
0: Why are they going 1-6? Are they allowing 30 points a game in that stretch?
3: I mean, look at it. The Bears, that's a loss. Falcons, they're going to lose. They're going to sweep the Falcons. Browns probably win that game. Lions, no way.
0: No way? Really?
3: No way.
0: Okay.
3: Eagles, forget about it. I mean, forget about it. And then the Buccaneers after that, I'm telling you right now, 1-6 is absolutely a reality.
0: Okay, so then what are you suggesting? Well, okay, well, Doug from Winston-Salem has been bombed off this radio program.
1: No way that the Lions that missed the playoffs and got the Arizona Cardinals OC to fix all their offensive woes, that Arizona Cardinals OC who absolutely sucked last year.
0: For sure.
1: Doug.
0: I mean, I like Doug. Doug sends me emails, and you know, Doug gives us some good calls sometimes.
1: Doug missed the mark on this one.
0: Like,
1: man.
0: Doug, why are you so fixated on 1-6? I mean, you might be right, I guess. I can't predict the future, but like that Bears game, I think they're favored by a point and a half right now.
1: That's in Uptown. A toss-up.
0: I mean, it's a toss-up game. Falcons on the road, he said they're going to win that one. At Cleveland? I mean, I will acknowledge to you that I think Cleveland's got a pretty good defense, but I don't know. You're that scared of Cleveland's offense? I mean, I could keep going here, but 1-6? So the whole point of that was then what? They go 1-6, so it's time to replace Bryce? But then again, I ask you, are you assuming that in 1-6 he just doesn't play well and it's his fault? What if this defense flops or they have injuries and they're giving up 28 points a game? There are a lot of reasons and factors that go into that, but thank you, Doug. I appreciate the phone call. Selly is up next on line one. Selly, what's going on, man? I appreciate the phone call.
4: Hey, first and foremost, Doug is a bum. Secondly, I'm trying to figure out, he's saying 1-6. Like, we not going to play off of what we did last year. We got to play football just like everybody else do.
0: Sure.
4: But at the end of the day, there's no way. King looked good last night, but it looked good against third stringers and undrafted free agents. That's amazing.
0: Sure.
4: Do that against the second string and the first string.
0: That
4: we talking about Bryce. You need to be talking about him stepping in front of Pickett. That's what's going to happen.
0: Oh, that.
4: But I got a quick question.
0: All right, go for it. What you got?
4: What do you think? First, when I seen it last night, do you think what's name should have made the Pro Bowl before Steve Smith?
0: You mean the Hall of Fame?
4: Yeah.
0: Luke Kuechly. Hall of Fame before.
4: No, Fitzgerald. No, not Luke Kuechly.
0: Oh, Fitzgerald. Yes, I do think that. And I don't enjoy saying it, but like, there's a very, very, very small group of guys that I'm going to say yes to, and Larry Fitzgerald's one of them. Yeah.
4: I think Steve did the same thing, man.
0: Oh, look, you're not going to get any argument from us that Steve is a Hall of Famer. There's no doubt that Steve's a gold jacket guy, but I'm not going to argue against Larry Fitzgerald.
4: But, you know, hey, I yield on my time. Y'all have an amazing day.
0: Thank you, brother. You too. Appreciate that.
1: Ooh, yield on the time.
0: I like that. Very parliamentary procedure of him. Yes, man, I'm sorry. Like, I don't even think we need to have that conversation. I respect the question, but, like, Larry Fitzgerald is second all-time in yards, receiving yards. He's, I think, also second all-time in touchdowns, receiving touchdowns, if I'm not mistaken. You will not find a better wide receiver in the history of this game outside of maybe Jerry Rice and Randy Moss.
1: I was going to say, there's only two guys that are better than him.
0: I mean, and look at his numbers. Like, he's got an argument to be in that discussion. So, yeah, I mean, there's just, to me, there's no doubt about it. Steve's going in at some point, as we've argued all day long until we were blue in the face. Look at his resume. He should be in. He will be in. But you don't argue Larry Fitzgerald. That was one of the three greatest wide receivers in the history of this game. 704-570-9610. Hit us up on the FNZ text line. Chip is up next on line two. Chip, what's going on?
5: Hey, man. Dougie Downer is... I can't understand his way of thinking. I mean, we were productive last night, and you got to have some positivity going into the season, and you just can't think like that, man.
0: No, well, I mean, I get it. I guess he's not wrong that, sure, it could play out that way, but why would we think it's going to? Uh-oh. Did we lose him? That was weird.
1: Oh, no, he just dropped.
0: Oh, he just hung up?
1: Yeah, he's like, I just got to say, this guy's a loser.
0: He just made his point and got out.
1: Yeah. Yeah.
0: Dougie Downer. Doug, you got to be careful, man. Dougie Downer might stick calling in here. Well, we might just go 1-6. We're going to go 1-6. What then?
1: Too late. I think it probably did stick with him.
0: Dougie Downer?
1: Dougie Downer. All I can think of is now Debbie Downer from...
0: Do we rename him Dougie Downer on the text line? I like Doug, man. Doug's a nice guy.
1: More call like today. He's going to be Dougie
0: Downer. He's a longtime loyal listener of the show. He sends us emails. He calls regularly. I've never experienced that level of negativity from Doug. I almost called him Dougie Downer. I mean, like, Doug, I think you're one more phone call like that away from being renamed on the text line, Dougie Downer. One more, man. And we might have to officially rename you on the text line. 704-570-9610. Oh, and by the way, to Sally's question about Larry Fitzgerald, as I mentioned last night on the pregame show, Larry Fitzgerald has more tackles in his career than he has drops. I didn't misspeak. All right, just sit on that for a second. He's second all time in the NFL in receiving yards and receiving touchdowns, but he has more career tackles as a wide receiver, 41 of them, than he had career drops, 28 in his career. I mean, that says just about everything. 704-570-9610. Oh, and when you asked me, I thought he was asking me about Luke Kuechly going in before Steve, but he wasn't. But Luke going in last night, somebody asked me earlier, they said, KB, I heard you and Smoke talking this week about Luke going into the Hall of Fame and who his peers are at the position. Respectfully, I don't think there's a single linebacker who's ever played the position better than Luke Kuechly. What do y'all think? What are you asking me? Are you asking me where he ranks in the all-time history of great linebackers? I'll reframe the question for you. Who could you say is definitively a better linebacker than Luke Kuechly? Like, to you, how? And I guess we have to distinguish between inside linebackers, outside linebackers, but like, a lot of people would probably put Ray Lewis ahead of Luke Kuechly all time. I mean, I think you can debate it for sure. I mean, I'll just give you the list of the all-time great linebackers, right? Dick Butkus, Ray Lewis, Mike Singletary, Derek Brooks, Junior Seau, Derek Thomas. You know, we're a little bit biased here, obviously, but like, I think Luke's at least a top five linebacker of all time. And we could debate it, but like, I think you'd probably give the nod to Ray Lewis. At least a lot of people would. Panthers fans wouldn't, but a lot of people nationally would give the nod to Ray Lewis. You know, Lawrence Taylor. But Lawrence Taylor spent a lot of his career coming off the edge.
1: Yeah.
0: So they're different players in that way. Respectfully, I know it's a long time ago and I didn't watch him play, but I would take Luke over Dick Butkus personally.
1: Yeah.
0: You know, I don't mean any disrespect about
1: Dick
0: that.
1: Dick didn't have to go in coverage like Luke did.
0: Mike Singletary. Do you place Luke ahead of Mike Singletary on the all-time list?
1: Considering Luke is, for the majority of his career, is probably going to be the only Hall of Famer.
0: Right.
1: And considering who Mike was playing alongside.
0: I mean, he was the captain of the 85 Bears defense.
1: Yeah, and, you know, it kind of helps that Mike was playing alongside Richard Dent and Steve Mongo McMichael ahead of him.
0: Mm-hmm.
1: You know, that kind of helps make plays as a linebacker. Look, I know Luke benefited from Star and Kaywan, but Star and Kaywan, for as good as they are and good as they were, they're not Mongo and Richard Dent. Those are two Hall of Famers.
0: Yeah. Yeah, let's go back to the phone lines here. We got a lot of people that want to talk. Kenneth from Bristol is up next on line one. Kenneth, how are the mountains treating you? What's going on?
6: Hey, I'm good. I'm good, man. I'll tell you what, a lot of people got ulterior motives on this Haynes King thing. And I like the kid in Georgia. I'm like you. I didn't necessarily know what his arm was going to bring in the NFL. But I was really impressed yesterday. I really think that if you put him against twos and he really shows what he can do in the next week or so, maybe a couple weeks. And he really puts himself out there and really does good. He can challenge or at least maybe bump Kenny Pickett down to three and take over the two spot. But this conversation that some people are forcing that he should bump Bryce out of the way, then people need to grow up and get an education because that's a ridiculous take right now. I mean, it just is. And the other dude claiming we're going to be 1-5 by week 6. Yeah, dude, you know, do the world a favor and go cheer for the Saints.
0: Thank you, Kenneth. I appreciate the phone call. Listen, why wouldn't you want to give Haynes time to sit anyway? I mean, sit and learn. We've seen too many young quarterbacks get ruined in this league. Now, I say young. He's older than Bryce, right? But he's young in the NFL. I think he's like 6 months older than Bryce, if I'm not mistaken. Like Haynes turns 26 this upcoming January.
1: And Bryce is just turned 24, 25?
0: Sure.
1: Yeah.
0: Sure. So Bryce just, I think does he turn 25? Oh, it was like last week, I think.
1: Yeah.
0: He just turned 25 last week. Haynes turned 25 back in January. So he's like 6 months older than Bryce. People are rushing it. And they'll fight you on it on the text line, and I'm fine with that. I fully expected it today. But, you know, these guys need some time to acclimate to the NFL. And Haynes is not an exception, but I think it's very important over the next couple of weeks if their long-term plan is for him to be QB2 and maybe even their intermediate-term plan after what they've seen, get him some run against these twos, right? Get him in earlier against Buffalo next Saturday. And this all, by the way, we don't know exactly how Dave's going to work with the starters in preseason. We don't know if they'll play next Saturday, if they're going to save that for games 3 and 4. We'll have to wait and see. Philip is on line 3 on the phone lines. Philip, what's going on, brother? How are you?
7: I'm doing good, driving home from a hard day's work, and I heard you mentioning Luke Kuechly, whether he could be the greatest linebacker ever.
0: Mm-hmm.
7: Okay. I think of Luke Kuechly like Tim Duncan. It's Ooh. Not the flashiest thing you'll ever see, but at that position, I don't think nobody ever done it better.
0: I don't hate that at all. You got Smoke's mind churning over there, comparing him to Tim Duncan. That's pretty good, Philip.
7: Big Phil from Bessemer City, man.
0: Bessemer City. Checking in. Thank you, Philip.
7: Bessemer City.
0: Oh, Bessemer City.
1: Oh, you know the people in Bessemer City were happy over Haynes King's performance because you know what Bessemer City High School's mascot is.
0: The Yellow Jackets.
1: Yellow Jackets.
0: The Bessemer City Bees. Bzz, bzz, bzz. All right, listen, we'll come back. We talked to Marty Snyder, NBC Sports, Turner, Amazon. We'll see what he, a PSL owner, thinks about last night's Haynes King performance, and we'll get his thoughts on the race this weekend. 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
9: I was going to try to extend the play because, you know, obviously it was the last play of the game. And then it just kind of parted. And I was like, oh, I can get around him and score the ball. So
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0: having a good time. Getting a little bit crazy, too. Phone man Marty on the text line said, you know, we may have to rename Charlotte to King City after what happened last night. And that's just how crazy the overreaction by some has unfolded here on a Football Friday as the Panthers win the Hall of Fame game last night, beating the Cardinals 33-30. And while, again, you know, somebody who talks for a living and prognosticates and predicts things, sometimes incorrectly, I did say last night, Smoke, that I would both take the over in that game and that the anytime Haynes King touchdown did feel like free money. I'm just saying, I threw that out there, and I've had multiple people DM me in the last 18 hours to say, KB, thank you for the Haynes King anytime touchdown plug yesterday on the show. So I'm not going to do it all the time, but yeah, last night that one kind of felt like free money.
1: Yeah, well, it took until the last second, too, if you're, you know, nervous about it. And then he got it in glorious, spectacular fashion. It was kind of reminiscent of the Dante Rosario touchdown catch to see the whole entire team just run out into the end zone and celebrate to the point where you could see everyone, but there are two people I could still see, J.J. Jansen, and then in the background, you can see a coach waving a towel, Coach Darren Bates.
0: Oh, it's great. It's so great. All right, well, we got a lot still to get to, and right now we talk to a man who specializes in the world of NASCAR, but whenever he can, he spends his Sundays in his seats at Bank of America Stadium watching your Carolina Panthers, his Carolina Panthers too. Marty Snyder, NBC Sports, Turner Amazon, NASCAR studio host, pit reporter, back with us on the FNZ hotline. Okay. Marty, have you too succumbed to Haynes King mania in the last 18 hours?
2: Not quite. I mean, I'm no Kenny Pickett fan yet, but after last night. But I mean, I have not really sold out to the Haynes King pandemonium yet. I love Pat McAfee's tweet right after the game, though. He was like, "I will not overreact to Week One preseason NFL football," and he wrote it like 10 times. And then, like a minute later, he was like, "Carson Beck, Week One starter?" Question mark. So I think Panther fans can apply that to Haynes King after last night. You know, is he the backup for Bryce? I mean, my goodness, what a performance! What I loved about it, you know, right or wrong, but he just looked different, didn't he? And I don't know if he was playing against less competition. I have no idea, but he looked different than Kenny Pickett. So I'm kind of on the bandwagon, but I'm not totally sold out. It was one game. We can't sell out quite that hard yet.
0: Yeah, he's a little older. He's already 25 years old. He's a coach's kid, so he's got a very, very high football IQ, and he's just tough as nails. I mean, there's a lot to like about him. So I get it. Sure. You know, football's back. The Panthers won the game. The quarterback played well. That's basically the recipe for people to be fired up and whipped into a frenzy today, and that's exactly what we've gotten on the text line. I thought last night, real quick, Marty, you know, you watch a lot of football. To me, like, their overall operation, especially offensively, the plays were getting in on time. You know, they looked organized. They were lined up where they were supposed to be. Of course, Brad Idzik has now taken over the full-time play calling, and Dave Canales just looked like he could sit back and be a head coach, and that made me feel pretty good last night.
2: That made me feel good. It also made me feel good that Avera was not calling the defense, which I didn't know until afterwards, because I'm like, what are we doing here on some of those? But yeah, no, I mean, it was great. Dave looked relaxed. I don't know if you got that from sort of the cutaway shots that we were taking on NBC last night. He just looked relaxed on the sidelines, you know, like he was having just a good time, able to keep up with the game. And I hope that means good things moving forward for the Panthers this year. Game management should be not a question mark, I would hope, with Dave just worried about one job.
0: Yeah. Now let's see how relaxed he looks on September 13th when they count and the Chicago Bears are in town for week
2: one.
0: Yeah,
2: exactly.
0: All right.
2: Exactly.
0: We didn't talk to you last week. No race last weekend. And so, you know, you were relaxing with the family. So you're back. And I guess we can still go back nearly 2 weeks to the Brickyard 400 in Indianapolis. Corey Heim gets the win. But, you know, once again, one of the big stories coming out of it was not a lot of passing in that race. Kind of felt like a parade at times. A lot of questions. The new car there and, you know, what the path forward is for Indianapolis Motor Speedway with the current setup. What did you think of the race and all the commentary afterward?
2: Yeah, listen, I think Indianapolis is just not set up for cup cars, but to me, you still have to go. I mean, I'm sitting here with a Hall of Famer, Dale Jarrett, and he agrees, you know. I mean, you have to go. It's an important race. Obviously, it's a race DJ won 30 years ago, right? Yep, so... I mean, I you know, listen, and they invented kissing the bricks then, but I just feel like that it's too important of a race to not go for the cup cars. And so I'm all for being there. I'm all for, you know, it being an important race. Obviously, it's a It's a crown jewel race. It should be a crown jewel race. It's a difficult race. But to me, it maximizes everything that you need to have as a race team. Like, I know there's not a ton of passing, but I also know that you have to have a perfect day if you want to win Indianapolis. You have to have all the horsepower. You have to have all the downforce correct. You have to have the pit strategy correct. You know, I was talking to one of the crew chiefs this week, and they were like, to them, Indianapolis is the hardest race to call on the schedule. Not even close. It's the hardest race to call. And I think you see that. And that to me makes it a crown jewel event. I'm a big fan of it. It you know, it brings in qualifying as well. So I would not get rid of it at all. But I also think it's just a very difficult race to get right.
1: Well, Marty, I know we're not trying to overreact to Haynes King right now, but I think it would be very fair to overreact and think about the potential that Corey Heim has after winning not his first but his second race as just a part-time driver. He's going to be full-time next year. After looking at the way he won at the San Diego Street Course and the way he won at Indianapolis of all places, I mean, what's the potential for him?
2: I think the sky is the limit, Smoke, and I think a lot of people have really felt that about Corey Heim for a long time. He's been in the Toyota camp forever. Denny Hamlin kind of got his latches into him and said, hey, you're not going anywhere. You're going to be a 23-11 racing driver. And I think, listen, I mean, he has amazing potential. He has 2 wins and 15 starts, something that has not been done since A.J. Foyt did it. And I know that name might, to race fans or fans listening, they might go, what? A.J. Foyt? Yes, he's the only driver since A.J. Foyt to win 2 races in his first 15 starts. And I just think it's incredible what he's been able to do in a limited effort. And then you got to think about this, too. There's all these aspects of he has an incredible crew chief and Robert Booty Barker, who's a veteran. He was able to get into a really good situation with that. But he doesn't have, he has the third best pit crew at 2311. He has a developmental pit crew for 2311. And they're able still to go out and win races. He's able to put himself in the right spot. I think they had amazing strategy. But you have to look at how he had to win the race. That to me tells the biggest story, Smoke, is that he did not have a great handling race car at the end. He had one of the best in the business, Christopher Bell, right behind him, hounding him. And Bell couldn't get past him. I mean, as bad as Corey Heim's car was handling at the end of that race, Bell still couldn't get past him. Maybe a slight indictment on the racetrack, but even more so says to me what a great job that Corey Heim did. So now he's won 2. If you look at it, San Diego kind of felt like when you were there that weekend, it felt like a crown jewel event. It felt like a massive event. And he beat his teammate, Tyler Reddick, to do it. Straight up on speed, past him. Then Reddick had the flat tire trying to get back by Corey Heim. And then you look in Indianapolis, he beat some of the best in the business. And his boss, Denny Hamlin, was lined up right beside him, the future Hall of Famer, right beside him on that final restart. And Corey Flat beat him on that restart. Straight up, beat him on that restart. Those are things you can't take away from the kid. He's an incredible talent.
0: All right, so they go to Iowa this weekend. The Iowa Corn 350, powered by ethanol. Catchy name. It is the, I think, third ever race at this track. First two winners were Ryan Blaney and last year William Byron. Just what are we looking for this weekend? How does the track set up and who are you keeping an eye on?
2: Well, I think it's going to be a very interesting weekend. It's going to be so hot here, KB. It's hot right now. I came inside because ARCA car started qualifying. DJ and I are getting our equipment ready for USA. So we were up on the USA pit box rehearsing pre-race stuff already. But I think that's one thing. It's going to be massively hot here. I think the other thing is you got to look at the last short track race, obviously dominated by Joey Logano. I think they'll be very strong this weekend. I think you got to think the Gibbs cars are going to be a little bit better. I think they should be good. The team I really have my eye on, Kyle, and I don't know if they're going to have a car in winning contention, is actually Hendrick Motorsports. They haven't had a top 10 in the entire organization in 3 straight races. That hasn't happened since 2020. They're on this incredible streak of where they can't seem to get any momentum at all. Chase Elliott hasn't finished in the top 10 in 8 straight races. That ties a career low for him. I mean, you got to think Hendrick at some point is going to kind of turn things around. William Byron's been exceptional at Iowa. Obviously, as you mentioned, winning the race last year, finishing second to Blaney the first year that we were here at Iowa for the Cup Series. So I don't know. I mean, I Hendrick is who I kind of have my eye on because they need to have a good run this weekend. But overall, I would say Penske is going to be very tough this weekend with Logano and certainly Ryan Blaney as well. And I think Joe Gibbs Racing, Christopher Bell comes to mind as a guy who now he has 6 second place finishes. Eventually, that's going to turn around and they're going to get a win, but have 6 second place finishes this year. And Bell's gotten to the point where he's kind of grading them. If it's a good finish, good second place, or a bad second place. He called Indianapolis a good second place finish. So I think eventually you're going to see Bell in victory lane. But those are the teams I kind of have my eye on this weekend.
3: All right. Well, I love that you're sitting next to a NASCAR Hall of Famer doing this interview. Please tell DJ we said hello, and y'all enjoy the race this weekend.
2: I will do it. We'll try to stay cool. And it's on USA this week. It moves everybody for the rest of the year to USA and NBC Sports, starting with Iowa. Just 4 races left until the Chase. Kind of crazy to think that. We kick that off in Darlington here in a few weeks, but we crank things up here on USA Sports Sunday in Iowa.
3: That time of year. Thank you, brother. We'll talk to you next week.
2: See you, boys.
3: There you go. Marty Snyder, NBC Turner, Amazon studio host, pit reporter covering NASCAR, diehard Panthers fan, says he's not all the way in on the Haynes King mania just yet, but after last night, he's close, according to Marty.
1: By the way, I'm afraid you won't watch this race this weekend.
3: What do you mean?
1: At Iowa, you do know who came up with how this track's layout should be.
3: Yeah, Rusty Wallace.
1: Yeah.
3: Yeah, the road outside the track is named after him. Mm-hmm. Yeah, I remember all that.
1: Yeah, I just was a little...
3: I've buried the hatchet with Rusty Wallace. He doesn't know that, but I've buried the hatchet with Rusty Wallace. I might have been off base there for a while.
1: So you can finally drink Miller Genuine Draft now?
3: I mean, I guess in theory, sure. You know, it doesn't... Yeah, I guess why not? Sure.
1: And you can finally admit he had some really badass paint schemes in the 90s.
3: He did have some badass paint schemes, yeah. Like, I thought my dad hated him more than he actually did. So, you know, being a good son, you know, I just took up the mantle of hating Rusty Wallace. And then one day my dad was like, I didn't hate him that much. I'm like, well, I spent my whole life hating this guy and I didn't need to.
1: And by the way, Iowa's a pretty fun track.
3: I mean, I've never been there.
1: It's a cousin. It's kind of like a...
3: Yeah, but it's in Iowa. It's still in Iowa.
1: I know, but like, it's a pretty cool track. It's this cousin.
3: I don't mean to upset anybody from Iowa. They produce some great wrestlers up there, but it's just like flat and cold.
1: That?
3: What do you mean?
1: You knew about that?
3: Not your kind of wrestling. Well, real wrestling.
1: Well, I know that they actually have like the
3: not wrestling, wrestling.
1: Well, both. They've produced both.
3: Really?
1: Yeah. One of the biggest stars in WWE right now is from Iowa, Davenport.
3: Okay, fine. Speaking of wrestling, okay, here's a pivot for you. Here's a segue. Poor Sam Hecht, Panthers rookie center, is having himself a rough week, isn't he? Earlier this week at practice, I think it was early this week.
1: Yep.
3: He's on camera. I don't even know who shot the...
1: Vashti.
3: Was it Vashti?
1: Yeah, it was like a compilation of all the offense.
3: Rep of Sam Hecht getting just dog-walked backwards by big Cam Jackson. That went viral in Panthers Twitter. And then last night in the Hall of Fame game, Andrew Billings. Now, I got to take up for Sam Hecht a little bit because he did trip on the right guard's foot. Was that Zavala that he tripped over on that play? I got to go back and look at it.
1: It might have been.
3: But big Andrew Billings got his hands on Sam Hecht last night when the Panthers were backed up against their own goal line. And he just threw him like a rag doll. Just manhandled him. And, you know, people saw that. Our guy, was it Brendan Fayoko last night on Twitter, was highlighting that former offensive lineman himself at LSU. I think he played at LSU. But that was a really bad clip. And I honestly, I don't know how well or poorly Sam Hecht played otherwise, but he has looked like a rookie at times this week. And Andrew Billings, I mentioned the referencing or the wrestling reference there. I remembered reading this a long time ago, and then I saw somebody mention it in the comments of that video. They said, hey, don't forget, or to use Smoke's parlance, you know, people forget that Andrew Billings broke Mark Henry's powerlifting record in the state of Texas as a high school senior. Andrew Billings is one of the strongest human beings in the entire NFL, and he just threw Sam Hecht like a rag doll last night. So, interesting moments in the Hall of Fame game last night. I think Sam Hecht has had a week that he'll be learning from. As B-Dog put it, Hecht has had multiple welcome to the NFL moments before the season even starts. Well, now's the time to have them, quite frankly. But that was a notable moment last night, and not in a very good way. 704-570-9610. Hit us up on the FNC text line. Right now we go to Smoke on the headlines.
1: By the way, the National Wrestling Hall of Fame is in Waterloo, Iowa, and that includes a professional wrestling ring. or wing of the Hall of Fame for wrestlers that have amateur backgrounds.
3: You're not going to let this go, are you?
1: Yeah, I just want to point out that wrestling, it's pretty big in Iowa. They even have a pro wrestling wing of the Hall of Fame inside the Wrestling Hall of Fame in Waterloo, Iowa. Yeah, Thank you very much.
3: I mean, that's, I was thinking more along the lines of producing guys like Dan Gable, right?
1: Well, it's actually called Dan Gable Hall of Fame.
3: Is it called that?
1: Yeah.
3: That's interesting. And my buddy Kevin Dressler. Shout out to Kevin Dressler, who just retired as the head wrestling coach at Iowa State. Love that guy. He was our high school wrestling coach. Anyway, what else you got?
1: All right. Well, let's go to college basketball, because now that the whole five-year option has essentially been picked up for some of the guys from the class of 2022, we're seeing guys come back. Most notably, Darian Williams, the former NC State forward that didn't really do as much here, and maybe that's because of Will Wade. He's going back to Lubbock, to Texas Tech. So big get for Grant McCaslin to get back one of his best players that he's had ever since being at Texas Tech. But wait, there's more, Kyle, because North Carolina, we all know that the one thing that they have heading into Coach Malone's first season when it comes to question marks is not that much big man at center. Well, they found some big man depth earlier today as South Dakota transfer, legit 7 foot, Cameron Finns has committed to North Carolina. He averaged 14.4 points and 8.7 rebounds and a block and a half last year as he was first team all Summit League. And Summit League, he was also Summit League all defensive team honors last year at South Dakota, Kyle.
3: Will Wade only has like four guys on his roster right now, right?
1: Yes.
3: We're not that far away from the start of the season. And Will Wade's got four dudes on his roster, is what I read 2 days ago.
1: This is hilarious.
3: That's accurate, right? Four guys currently on scholarship that we know of.
1: Yeah.
3: Huh.
1: That is hilarious.
3: I just wonder how they'll fare this year. That's all. All right, we'll come back. We'll tell you who balled out. Nate Wimberly, WBTV, back in studio in 18 minutes. Phone lines open, by the way. 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
1: He's starting to look like the Jonathan Brooks that we drafted out there. 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
17: 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And shot! He scores! 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
18: 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Yes! Yes! 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
19: 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Smoke, what'd you bring for the people?
20: Well, I got to go with Deion Jones because I think he's doing something that no one else has done. The former linebacker that played with the Falcons, the Buccaneers, and here in Carolina back in 2023, is going back home to New Orleans to sign with the Saints. So if he sticks on the roster, especially for the start of the year, he will have played for all four NFC South teams throughout his career.
19: Oh, that's just remarkable. That's fantastic. Love that. I could go elsewhere, but I'd just be looking for a reason to do something different. Going Haynes King. Last night, 21 of 34 passing, 180 yards through the air, two touchdowns, no interceptions, no sacks either, as well as 39 yards rushing and the game-winning rushing touchdown. He led scoring drives on five of his six possessions last night. The only one that did not end in a score was a fumble from Tyus. And so Haynes King, with a remarkable NFL debut, even in the Hall of Fame game, balling out. 704-570-9610. Hit us up on the FNZ text line. Smoke, I had it just a second ago, and I will I'll try to tell you exactly what I had in front of me here to play for us. Give me number five, please, if you would. Here's Dave Canales last night on keeping Haynes King balanced on the offense.
21: It's part of the growth process, and you know, forever and ever. Of course, I was spoiled to have Russell Wilson early on in his career, and when you covered us well, he took off and ran, and that was a good thing. And we moved the chains. When we called play actions, he was just as likely to run the ball as he was to throw the ball down the field for an explosive. And so there are different ways to make big plays in this game. There's no formula. We're not trying to make Haynes anything other than what he is. And so just letting him kind of grow into that. And he's made a concerted effort to be in timing and rhythm, and you saw some of that too.
19: Well, Dave, I don't think Panthers fans need reminding about some of the times that Russell Wilson would take off and run. Smoke's had plenty of nightmares about that over the years. But I get it. Understand what he's talking about. Haynes King has that ability. Here's more from Dave Canales last night on the running ability of Haynes King and talking about taking advantage of the coverages last night.
21: Oh, we taught him everything he knows. These are things that he did, you know, throughout his career. And the bottom line is move the chains. And, you know, they're playing a lot of match coverage with one backer inside. So they kind of just drained everybody out. And, you know, typically you play a mobile quarterback like that, there's someone spying for the quarterback. And they were playing, you know, pretty much like the preseason coverages. And so he saw it open up. They had good coverage on it. He took the yards and kept the drive alive. So that was a really good play.
19: It was a great play. Won them the game, and in case you didn't know, you can't tie in the Hall of Fame game. You can't go into overtime in the Hall of Fame game. So, you know, there was no chance that that game was headed to overtime. They were playing four downs to win it last night, as Dave Canales said later.
20: Well, plus, it just makes way too much sense, because what are you going to get out of a field goal chip inside the 10-yard line for Ryan Fitzgerald?
19: You're not.
20: You get nothing. You don't even try that for extra points anymore. Go for the win. See what your backups and your back end of the roster guys can do with a little bit of pressure on their booty and see what happens.
19: No, I think it was the exact right move. And you want Brad Idzik. I mean, everybody benefits from those situations. I mean, they're lower stakes, obviously, than the regular season, but you're still trying to win a game. You're working on your two-minute drill. You're working on the communication, all of it. And I thought Brad Idzik did well last night. Here's Dave Canales on Brad Idzik handling play calling duties.
21: Yeah, the great challenge is just like knowing which group you have in and how you can utilize different players. And so, you know, tip my hat to Brad, just being able to say, who's my back? You know, what can we do with this guy? Which wideouts do I have in there? And really, that's the challenge of trying to go through a preseason, is to work with a different group of guys. But the operation was great. Timely calls in end of half, timely calls at the end of game. Good balance of the run game and the play actions like we like to see, you know. And we missed a couple of shots down the field, but the ball went up, and so I was really proud to be able to take some of those ops. And Arizona made theirs, you know, we didn't make ours, so that's something that we're gonna have to address when we get to film.
19: There you go. I mean, Dave was very complimentary of Brad. He was also complimentary of the coaching staff in general for having everybody ready and getting the play calls in at the right pace. That was one of those things that we've talked about that really stood out to me last night. The overall operation was very smooth. And I think Arizona, their fans probably have to be pretty happy with the way they operated last night, too. I mean, they've gone from Jonathan Gannon now to Mike LaFleur. And I thought LaFleur looked very comfortable, very relaxed, very much in control last night. So, you know, the time will tell. I mean, once upon a time, I thought Brian Daboll was going to be in New York for a long time. So, you know, you never know how things are going to play out. But, you know, last night, if I'm a Cardinals fan, I feel pretty good about Mike LaFleur already.
20: Well, they were talking about it on the broadcast last night, specifically for Arizona. Unless Mike LaFleur turns out to be the worst head coach of all time, he essentially has no pressure this year.
19: No.
20: It's like, dude, we know we suck. You're going to be in here for at least 2 years, at the absolute very least. Just kind of get your whereabouts with you this year. Take your lumps. Just try to show us some actual growth throughout the season. And I'm interested to see. I don't know, you know, when they're going to go to Carson Beck, but I think it's a guarantee that sometime this year Carson Beck's going to play. But I want to see how he looks offensively, if they maybe exceed expectations. And we got to remember, we were talking about it yesterday. They didn't even play any of their top two or three running backs last night.
19: No.
20: So think about it. Their running back room is stacked.
19: Tyler Allgeier, Jeremiah Love, James Conner, Trey Benson. Yeah, we talked about it yesterday.
20: And the wide receiver room, for as much as Maserati Marv has underachieved so far, there's still a lot of talent left there, and they got one of the best tight ends in the whole entire NFL. So I do wonder, hey, could that offense maybe score more than we were thinking? It's just the defense and what can Mike LaFleur do, but he's got no pressure this year.
19: No. Let's go to the phone lines real quick. Let's sneak in Panther Bo before we hit a break here. Panther Bo, what's going on, buddy? What'd you think about last night?
1: Hey, KB, doing well. Yeah, that was a lot of fun, man. I mean, I know for some people it was like watching the Super Bowl, but I mean, you know, at the end of the day, a couple of things can be true at the same time. Yeah, he was surprising in the pocket. It was pretty cool to see him go through his progression. I'm excited about Brad as they call him plays because, I mean, they just look so prepared for a first game of preseason. So, I mean, Haynes King, the guy's tough. There's no doubt about it. The dude he's like a legend out here, you know, in Dallas. I mean, went to Longview High School a couple hours away. People were talking, I was with the Cowboys fans from the radio and a couple

0: Bay just because this guy's sexy. It is what it is. I liked it too. It was fun, but come on.
1: I hear you. Thank you for the phone call. Yeah, I mean, there's a jump to, you know, crown a guy. Then did you expect anything less after that performance? I mean, I tweeted last night, I can't wait to get into work tomorrow because of exactly what we've seen on the text line today. So I've had fun with it, and we'll keep talking about it. Nate Wimberly, WBTV, longtime sports director, sports anchor, in studio next. 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
3: I told you I had some intrigue in this game because rookies always draw me in. So once I saw Haynes King was playing, that this was going to be a game that I would stay with for a while. And the thing that I loved the most that I saw from him last night was I saw that head turning. What do I mean by that?
1: Yeah.
3: I saw that head turning, meaning he's going 1, 2, 3. You know, he's reading the progression and not just getting out there using his legs, because that's the number one knock against him was, can he throw at the NFL level? Nice job by him in the first game. Now we'll see how he does with expectations, because he's going to be expected to come out and play really well going forwards. I can't wait to see what his encore is going to look like.
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0: hour number three. 5 o'clockers, you made it, baby. The work week is over, at least for some of you anyway. We appreciate you being with us here on Sports Radio 92.7 WFNZ, the best damn sports talk in the Carolinas and the city with the best damn third string quarterback in the entire National Football League. Haynes King with a performance to remember last night in the Hall of Fame game. And we're talking about that here in the 5 o'clock hour. The phone lines are open if you want to give us a call. 704-570-9610. We love taking phone calls when Nate Wimberly's in studio. I hate that he wasn't here for Doug from Winston-Salem earlier in the show, warning us all about a 1-6 start through 7 weeks. I wish Nate Wimberly had been here, but if you'd like to call in while he's in studio, we'll do our best to take your calls. 704-570-9610. Good afternoon, Nate Wimberly.
1: Hey,
0: how are you?
1: Hey, if you're hearing my voice, yes, you have made it. It is Friday.
0: It is Friday indeed. Are you fully subscribed to Haynes King Mania after last night?
1: No.
0: Why not?
1: As far as, you know, because I'm hearing a lot of folks talking about quarterback controversies and all that. Look, it's one game. He was playing against the backups. Now, I expected him to do this. You know, I'm from Georgia. I've seen a lot of Haynes King. I felt like he could do this. And when I talked to Brent Key at ACC Media Days, he was like, look, he's got a big chip on his shoulder. He didn't go drafted. But you're going to see that he can throw the ball better than you expect. We asked him to do the running thing. That was a part of our offense. That's what we needed him to do for us to win. Mm-hmm. But you're going to see that this kid can throw the ball. And he's got a big chip on his shoulder. And what did we see last night? We saw a guy who was in command. The game didn't look too fast for him. It didn't look big. Now, once again, nobody was scheming you. The defenses weren't scheming towards you and things of that nature. But he did what he was supposed to do. And I think at times in the past, Jack Plummer.
0: Yeah, that one.
1: That was being forced down our throat the last 2 years in preseason. This guy looked the part. Haynes King looked the part.
0: He did.
1: Plummer didn't look the part at times when he was here.
0: No, he did. And to your point, didn't see a lot of stunts and blitzes out there.
1: No.
0: Didn't see a lot of exotic blitz packages. It's exactly what you would expect to see in the Hall of Fame game.
1: Yes.
0: But they were just playing football out there.
1: Absolutely.
0: And that's where he thrives.
1: Mm-hmm.
0: Now, I will say, I don't think you, certainly I'm not saying that to discredit him, because this is the son of a football coach. Like, this is a guy who was willing to accept a different role at Georgia Tech when he could have gone elsewhere. Mm-hmm. So he's all about team first. Absolutely. He's all about winning. He's got a high football IQ. And so now, you know, I want to see where they can take this thing. Like, I do believe there's something real to Kenny Pickett's not here for a long time. He's here for a good time. And, you know, he might not make it through the entire season if Haynes continues to progress. But, like, that's pretty much where this stops for me, at least for now.
1: I think Plummer, I mean, I think he's the backup for this year. Not Plummer. What am I talking about? Kenny Pickett's the backup for this year. And then after that, we can discuss this. But I just think you've got to have somebody reliable in that second spot in case you get in a pinch. You know, he's played in the NFL. He's won. When he started games, he's won more than he's lost.
0: Okay.
1: Kenny Pickett.
0: Yeah.
1: Kenny Pickett. You got to have that at least this year. So after that, we can talk about it. But I think Kenny Pickett is the backup quarterback. Now, it's making it hard on them. Are you going to put him on the practice squad and expose him to somebody else picking him up? Possibly.
0: No, absolutely.
1: Exactly.
0: Not.
1: So it's good. He's making decisions harder for this coaching staff, which is what you want. I like the fact that he played competent football where everybody else elevated. Jimmy Horn Jr., Jasiem Reed, John Metchie. All those guys that in that receiver room that is so deep, now the decision for receiver now becomes a little bit harder because Haynes King played great football last night and elevated everybody else around him. And now the decisions for this coaching staff and this front office becomes harder when it comes cut time.
0: And that's what you really wanted
1: Absolutely.
0: To see. Like, specific to elevating the guys around
1: mm-hmm.
0: him. You know, in preseason, to your point about Jack Plummer, you know, we've gone into these preseason games talking about all the players we want to see. What do they do, right? Well, it's harder for the wide receivers and tight ends to show out when you
1: Absolutely.
0: Have a guy who can't get you the football consistently. And Haynes King did that last night, and he ran the football. But he stayed in the pocket. He bought time. He went through his progressions. And coming from that Georgia Tech offense, that's exactly the kind of stuff that I and many others wanted to know, can you do this? Because you and I have both been at just about every training camp practice. You know, I have, despite loving Haynes King at Georgia Tech, I had serious doubts about him throwing at the NFL level. And as of about a week ago, I was saying out loud, I might have underestimated this kid throwing the football. And so, you know, last night seemed like evidence that a lot of us did. Now, what do they do? Like, next week against Buffalo, do the starters play? Or do they save it for games 3 and 4? However they do it, can you get Haynes King some more time against some twos? Right? Can you give him, you know, a little bit more in that way? I think they can, and yeah, I think it would behoove them to do that.
1: I think they can and they will, because now it's an urgency to see, hey, let's see what we got here. Maybe we got something. So you kind of just dabble in it a little bit, but you also cannot get lost in the fact that you got to get ready for a season. And if Kenny Pickett is going to be your backup quarterback, you need to see him perform and make sure he's comfortable and he's good with everybody else, because a lot of folks didn't play yesterday. More people should be playing this week coming up. You know, you need to see Kenny with some of these guys who miss time due to injury. You know, so I mean, it's a good problem to have as far as trying to figure out how can we see this guy. But we also have to get ready for a season. It can't be just about getting or seeing Haynes King. No, we got to get ready for a season.
0: Yeah, well, Rev Sean just said, if he's playing better than Kenny Pickett, why are we automatically putting Kenny ahead of him? He has tools that Kenny doesn't have. Tell Kenny Pickett to run a 4-4. I hear you, and why I think there's a ticking time clock on this.
1: Yes.
0: But you also need somebody who, if Bryce goes down for a series,
1: yes, sir,
0: on the road especially, you know, who's seen things, who is not going to be hit for the first time with a hostile crowd in a venue they've never been to, against defenses they've never seen, who can get guys lined up and just run the offense competently. Now, after last night, I think that Haynes King is well on his way to doing that, but especially in the first half of the season, I would still, right now, rather put Kenny Pickett in, I think. Now, my mind might change over the next couple of weeks, but right now, that's still where I am for the foreseeable future.
1: You got 3 more games. That's the beauty of this year, of having 4 preseason games and not 3. You're going to get to see, you're going to get more bites at the apple to see exactly what this is. Because I do believe now the urgency now is, yes, to see Haynes King more in spots and positions where, you know, things might get a little bit elevated. Let's put him against the twos and see what he can do.
0: Yeah.
1: So, I mean, you got more bites at the apple. So everybody just calm down. Yes, be excited, be happy, but just calm down, let this thing play out. I always say just let it play out. Time will reveal everything. Let it play out.
0: I agree. You want to take some phone calls together?
1: Let's do.
0: I'd like to give you your time on the mic because you deserve it. But I had a couple of folks here that want to talk that I think might be interesting.
1: Let's go.
0: Smoke, is this real on line one? This is a real thing? Falcon Francis is back?
1: Oh, okay.
0: Falcon Francis. I'm halfway afraid to take this phone call. What's on your mind?
2: Do not be afraid, KB.
0: Okay.
2: I will lead you through this. Tell the Nate Wimberly kid, I'm calm, but I did hear a rumor this morning that the Kenny Pickett's landlord asked him for next month's rent already. What's the safety deposit?
0: Oh, wait a minute. Aren't you a Georgia Tech fan, too?
2: I am an absolute nut. Let me tell you right now, I'm going to remove my Falcon tattoo and put up a Panther tattoo if this kid makes a squad. Here's what I'm hoping, because Carolina Panthers have a massive B bias against Georgia Tech players. Yeah, I hope you guys do exactly like you did to Butker. Put him on a practice squad. We're going to come in and swipe him away and kick your ever-loving this season. You understand? Because we got a massive quarterback in the hot.
0: No, I don't understand. They're not going to put him on the practice squad and expose him. And are you saying that you're contemplating switching allegiances from the Falcons to the Panthers? Is that real?
2: I would have done it for Butker, but you guys screwed
0: me. You would have done it for a kicker, Francis?
1: For a Georgia Tech kicker, yes. And look,
0: this is the most, like, under control, like, civilized Falcon Francis that I've heard in years on the phone lines. Are you okay?
2: He spent more time in the pocket last night than he did all 12 games with the Yellow Jacket.
0: Yeah, absolutely.
2: Year.
0: Yeah, he did.
1: Absolutely.
2: Absolutely. Yeah. He's making his bed back there. I tell you what, he makes the squad, I get a Panther tattoo right on my...
0: Oh.
1: Boom, boom.
0: That tattoo's happening, by the way. I'm telling you right now, unless Haynes King goes out and throws 6 interceptions in the next 2 games, I'd bet a lot of money he's making the squad.
1: Yes.
0: And Falcon Francis, that is now documented in the annals of history of WFNZ. We have the audio now that if he makes the squad, you're getting a Panthers tattoo. Real quick question. Could we allow a guy named Falcon Francis, who's been a legendary caller in some ways on the station for years, could we allow him into the Panthers fan base?
1: You can't.
0: I don't think we could, right?
1: You can't. He's not allowed on the
0: He's not allowed. To be. His moniker is Falcons Francis. Yeah, we can't accept that guy.
3: Unless he lives in West Rowan.
1: True.
0: Okay.
1: They are the Falcons.
0: Okay,
1: yes.
0: Fair. Yeah. Fair. He feels like a Trojan horse, though, if we're being honest. He feels a little bit like a Trojan horse.
3: Oh, very timely comparison there.
0: Speaking of the Falcons, before we go back to the phone lines, how concerned are you about that mess down there right now? First of all, Jalen Walker, that sucks. That's horrible.
1: It does.
0: James Pierce Jr. is a mess, obviously. You know the quarterback spot. Caleb McGarry retired. Bijan just got paid. So yeah,
1: what? Not worried
0: at all.
1: At all.
0: Really?
1: It all, let it play out. You gotta let it play. You can't just go willy nilly and just go off the rails because you know. Yeah, Jalen Walker. That's a huge injury. It's a huge injury. They'll go and sign somebody. They won't be up to Jalen Walker status. Don't get that confused. I'm not. Yeah, the quarterback issue, it does bug me because you know Tua's got back tightness. He can't do everything he needs to do, and Penix is he can do seven on. He can do everything except team, and Tua can do nothing but team. It's just a weird situation out there right now. It'll figure itself out. I'm not worried about it at all.
0: We'll see. Yeah. All right, let's go back to the phone lines. Tracy wants to talk about Kenny Pickett. Tracy, what's going on? How are you?
4: Good. So I'm a conundrum. I'm a Steelers fan and a Panthers fan.
0: Oh.
4: But I will say Kenny Pickett can play, so I don't want people to write off Kenny Pickett this quickly. He's a good quarterback, so y'all don't write him off so quick. But I was impressed with Haynes King last night. Like, I was impressed with how well the man balled. But, KB, you had me laughing out loud when you said, here for a good time, but not long time. I literally laughed out loud in my car.
0: Well, I'm glad I could make you laugh.
4: Literally laughed out loud.
0: I'm glad I could make you laugh. Thank you for the phone call, Tracy. I appreciate it. Here's the thing, though. You know, I'll take a Super Bowl champion backup quarterback in Kenny Pickett for a while, but he's 28. He's on his fifth team since he joined the NFL.
1: Five teams, 5 years.
0: And they're paying him $4 million guaranteed this year with incentives up to potentially seven. I don't think he'll reach those incentives, but, you know, $4 million versus a UDFA who you can pay just very little money to over the next couple of years. If Haynes keeps coming along, it's good night, Kenny Pickett. He's gone.
1: They really didn't tear it up last night throwing the ball. They took what the defense gave them. Check down, throw it down the field a little bit. I think we all kind of forget the first half, the 2 minute drive in the first half where Haynes King is driving them down, misses a wide open wide receiver in the end zone.
0: Yeah.
1: And at that point I was like, you know, okay.
0: Mm-hmm.
1: All right. But, you know, let it play out and look how and everybody's forgotten about that. That's a throw that he's going to want back. He's probably sitting in the room right now thinking, like, I got to get that throw. I mean, that's the thing. You're going to see those types of deals. He's a rookie. He's an undrafted rookie. He's going to miss those throws. And those are the things in a big game, in a big spot. Can't have that.
0: No.
1: He's just gonna get better. Just let it play out.
0: But to be clear, you and I both agree. That was one of the big questions I asked yesterday on the pregame show. How much will he make it a focus to stay in the pocket so that he can shed this image of just being a running quarterback? And outside of the 28-yarder last night and one or two other attempts, he stayed in the pocket and went through his progressions and ran the offense, and I was really impressed by all that.
1: He moved the pocket, you know, just bought himself some time. Yeah, I mean, like, very solid start.
0: Yeah, let's go back to the phone lines here. We got Jersey Mike up next on the phones. Jersey Mike, how you doing? What's on your mind?
5: Hey, Brother KB, thank you so much for allowing me to participate with Brother Nate. Man, I am excited. Brother, it's good to be with you guys.
0: So what's on your mind? What'd you think about last night?
5: Well, first, quickly, you know, I want to say it's baseball season, so I'm still excited. But, you know, I'm Jersey Mike. Dodgers lost six in a row.
0: Thanks.
5: So my Giants are only 21 games out of first.
0: Thanks for that, Mike. Appreciate it. Smoke certainly hasn't reminded me of that eight times today already.
5: but Nate, if you could help me out with this, I think they ran the ball about 20, 22 times. They got a new, thank God they got an offensive coordinator. So are we actually going to try to commit to the run 20, 25 times? We got the big guys, offensive line, defensive line, and Jonathan Brooks. I think, are we going to be able to really commit to the run this year? We've been saying it year after year. Canales been saying it, but we really haven't. What are we going to do this year with the running game?
0: Great call, Mike. Appreciate you, Nate.
1: I think that's always been the plan. Yes, they've been talking about it, but yet last night, man, they ran it great. You know, A.J. Dillon, Davis, I mean, like, they ran it really well last night for the backup linemen. Man, they look good, especially your tackles. I mean, like, they really moved the ball running the ball. And that kind of opened everything else up, you know, to where they could actually throw it and Haynes King could look good and Kenny Pickett could look good.
0: If you take away Haynes King's 39 yards, they still ran for over 100 yards as a team last night, which was great to see.
1: And Coach talked about that after the game. He's like, Miles Davis, that long run, that was probably the longest preseason run they've had ever since he's been here. So, I mean, yeah, I think that is the thing. And I think I think the move to Izik is going to be the best thing that happened for this team this offseason, because Canales can just be the coach and Izik can focus on that game plan and calling those plays. Because sometimes when you're thinking, you know, game situations and things of that nature, you kind of get lost in that script of what you really wanted to do and you might have skipped a play and things of that. Now, Canales doesn't have to worry about it. That's Izik's problem.
0: Yeah.
1: And Izik is going to, I think they are going to commit to running the ball, especially if you're trying to see if Jonathan Brooks can do what he can do and you still got Chuba Hubbard. So, yeah, I think the thing is to run the ball. Lead with the run, set up the pass.
0: Which I think also begs the question, does A.J. Dillon make this team?
1: I think he does.
0: Because Trevor Etienne, you know, has been, well, he's been part of the special teams unit. He's a kick returner, punt returner. He had 4 carries last night for 12 yards. He didn't really impress me on that front. And, like, if you've got a smaller quarterback and you can't run the tush push or the quarterback sneak and you need that third down and short, that fourth down and one, having a 250-pound hammer, you know, who hits the hole like a stick of dynamite, like A.J. Dillon might be something that you need on this team.
1: I think he's going to make the team. I mean, like, you still have to protect yourself from the fact that, you know, Jonathan Brooks is still coming off an injury. You don't know if he's going to stay healthy. You need a veteran back to be that second guy or that third guy. You got to protect yourself against that. And Dillon has done it in this league, done it at a high clip in this league. So I think he's still going to make this team. And that maybe they carry 4 backs, and Achan is going to be a return specialist type guy that's going to make the team as well. I think 4 backs are going to be on this team.
0: All right, where can they watch you this weekend? What you got coming up?
1: I am off this weekend, but tonight we've got the point out there at 7:30. I'm going to be on tonight at 11. So, you know, hopefully we'll get some stuff from Canton with the gold jacket dinner tonight for Luke Kuechly. I think it starts at 5 o'clock. I think it started right now. So he's going to get his jacket tonight, and tomorrow's just a big day, you know, just Luke Kuechly. What more can you say going into the Pro Football Hall of Fame?
0: Pretty amazing stuff. Do we have any high school football jubilees coming up next Friday?
1: Tonight, start scrimmages tonight.
0: That's right.
1: Huff has one tonight. Mallard Creek and Huff are going to scrimmage tonight. They've got like 6 teams there tonight. But, yeah, high school football scrimmages are tonight. They start tonight, and you'll have them all next week leading up to the August 21st and the first game for everybody and the first show for Football Friday night. 44th season.
0: Let's go, buddy. Good to see you.
1: All right. Y'all have a good weekend.
0: Nate Wimberly, WBTV in studio with us on Fridays. We'll come back. We'll take your phone call. Steven and John are up first when we come back. I got some phone lines open. Your reaction to Haynes King beginning his own Hall of Fame march last night in Canton. 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
6: What's up, Charlotte? I'm Doug Maurer, and it's time for the Charlotte Knights Minute. Last night, the Charlotte Knights knocked off the Durham Bulls once again and won by a final score of 8-5. The Knights fell behind 3-0 early, but rallied back behind home runs from Corey Lee and Riley Unruh. The bullpen was dominant, and the crowd at Truist Field was electric all night. The victory improved Charlotte's head-to-head record against their in-state rivals to 12-3 on the year. Game 4 of the homestand is set for tonight at Truist Field with a post-game fireworks show on the docket. Another post-game fireworks show is on the schedule for Saturday, and then on Sunday, it's our back-to-school promotion where the first 1,000 fans receive a free Charlotte Knights lunchbox. Don't miss out on everything.
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0: What's up? It's Walker Mayo. Join Wes and Walker Monday from 12 to 3. How do we reassess the Panthers' depth chart after one game? And we'll talk Luke Kuechly, Hall of Fame enshrinement, Sports Radio 92.7 WFNZ.

0: Sports Radio 92.7 WFNZ still cooking on a football Friday. About to come back to the phone lines. We got a couple of folks waiting, but some lines open if you want to get in. 704-570-9610. You know, I can tell that there's real fervor and excitement for this team on top of last night being the greatest Hall of Fame game ever, arguably the greatest preseason game ever. You can say it's prisoner of the moment. I don't care. You might be right, but I challenge you to name me which has ever been better. I haven't been this fired up for a game in Charlotte that didn't matter or had no real-life consequence since the Hornets won the Summer League title last year. That's kind of how this feels today. So, you know, if you got takes on it, hit us up. Phone lines open, 704-570-9610. Real quick before we take those phone calls, looking forward to Luke Kuechly's Hall of Fame speech tomorrow. Looking forward to his dad's speech. I would imagine the waterworks are going to be... Well, it's the Hall of Fame. You're going to see a lot of that. But, you know, I was watching his dad, Tom, when the broadcast opened last night. Melissa Stark was interviewing both Drew Brees' wife first, I believe, and then put the mic in front of Tom Kuechly's face. And it looked like he was about to get emotional then. And we'd all completely understand if he had. But I would say definitely tomorrow. I mean, just imagine the feeling of being able to give the speech to induct your own son into the Pro Football Hall of Fame. Like, the only younger Hall of Famer, I believe, in the history of the Pro Football Hall of Fame is Gale Sayers. And so Luke Kuechly will go in as the second youngest player in the history of that building, that institution. And his own dad gets to give the speech to put him in. Like, I don't have the numbers in front of me. I don't have the info in front of me as to, you know, if that's ever been done before or who has done that. I'm sure it's happened at some point. But, I mean, just imagine being a dad, being able to give the speech to induct your 35-year-old son into the Pro Football Hall of Fame. That's got to be just absolutely otherworldly, bizarre in the best possible way for his dad.
1: It's going to be awesome. Yeah, oh, absolutely. And the fact that they were able to watch his whole career, you know, Luke, it's kind of just jarring that he retired. Remember, oh, yeah, he retired right when he was at like 29, 30 years old. That's the thing that really just jars you. Like, yeah, he played in the NFL for 8 years, but he only just got to 30 when he retired, and now he's coming in at 35 years old. I mean, honestly, haven't heard this joke yet, but it feels like he's going to have to get ID'd to go into the Hall of Fame.
0: I mean, dude, God willing, Luke Kuechly's going to live a very long life, and he will, in theory, if he lives to the average age of an American male, spend more time on this earth as a Pro Football Hall of Famer than he has already building up that career. I mean, he could spend the next 40 to 50 years on this earth walking around as a Pro Football Hall of Famer.
1: Like, he's a full 10 years younger than most guys that are first ballot Hall of Famers that get in.
0: Yeah.
1: Like, your Peyton Manning's, Peyton was already like 45.
0: Yeah.
1: He's going to look like the Mad TV kid next to some of these guys.
0: Yeah, man. K-Town Steve, by the way, I got to take these phone calls, but I'm so glad K-Town Steve texted in because he sent me a good text. He said, the only thing that I can imagine that would be harder than that is giving the eulogy at your son's funeral. There's no way he won't cry, and nobody blames him. That's a proud papa. So it got a little dark there for a second. But, I'm watching my kids grow up. They're still very young. They're 5, 4, and 2. But, like, my kid turned 4 the other day, and me and my dad are pitching to him in the front yard. And this kid's just lacing the baseball. And, like, and he's so happy, and he's having a good time. And I'm just kind of standing there in awe of it, like almost getting emotional just watching him in the front yard. I cannot imagine giving a speech to induct my son into the Pro Football Hall of Fame.
1: It feels wrong to hear that your son's 4.
0: I know.
1: Because I remember when he was born.
0: It seems like yesterday.
1: Yeah.
0: Right. So, which is exactly, I'm sure, how Tom is going to feel tomorrow. I'm sure every time he looks at Luke, like most parents do, he still sees the 4-year-old, 7-year-old, 10-year-old boy in the backyard, you know, playing pickup football with his buddies. And now he's one of the greatest linebackers of all time, and he gets to give the speech to induct him. I got chills right now thinking about it.
1: Well, they showed when he was like a middle schooler or like a third grade, I forget which it was, and he went to go visit Canton, Ohio for the NFL Pro Football Hall of Fame. And it's looking at photos of Luke Kuechly in his early teenage years. It's like he hasn't really changed at all in terms of looks.
0: Not really.
1: Like he's barely aged in the face. And it's just like, that kid's going in the hall? Holy crap.
0: And how incredible is it that he played a state championship game in that stadium?
1: Absolutely
0: insane. And they had pictures to show. They had video. Like, that's how young he is. Like, they had all the modern video.
1: And it wasn't like extremely grainy. Like, you'd think something from that would be like, all right, it's probably like 240p at the best.
0: It's 2008. Everything was recorded. It was the year the first iPhone came out. They had all of it. They had all the footage. It was incredible. All right, let's take some phone calls here. We got people that have been waiting, and I want to let people talk. Steven is up first here in this segment on the phone lines. Steven, what's going on, man? Thank you for holding. Uh-oh. We still got him?
2: Yeah, I'm here.
0: There you go.
2: Can you hear me?
0: Appreciate you, buddy. What's going
2: on? Brother. Hey, can you guys save my number already? Long-time texter, first-time caller.
0: Oh, okay. Yeah. When you hang up, text me and let me know it's you, and I'll save your name.
2: Okay, well, you'll also remember this. Last week, we chatted about pedicures. Oh, I was the guy that texted in about having them or wanting to have one with my grandpa before he passed.
0: Yeah.
2: So I'm laying down the gauntlet to you. Let's go get some pedicures. We'll call it Toes and Bros.
0: Toes and Bros. That's pretty good, man. You know what? That's not a bad promotion. Like maybe
2: it'll be great content.
0: What you know what, Smoke? Maybe I put the sales department on it. Maybe we try to recruit a local day spa and we do
2: hook you up.
0: We do Toes and Bros with KB and Smoke. Live remote while getting a pedicure. You think it'll
2: easy
0: work?
2: Enough. We can do this.
0: Okay. All right. I'm into it. So what else you got?
2: All right. Moving on from that. Last night, Haynes King, you know who you reminded me of?
0: I'm afraid to ask, but go ahead.
2: No, it's a good thing.
0: Okay.
2: Vintage Baker. It was just, it had that vibe to it. It was like that guy that just, you know, wanted to knock you over. He had the confidence. It was really cool. But yeah, I haven't seen that kind of excitement on the team for a long time. And so it was just really cool to see with the team, even though it was a useless preseason game. It was just cool to see and brings good vibes back to the city.
0: Okay, great phone call. I will send me a text. I don't know if this gets off the ground or not, but I'm into it. Toes and Bros with Steven and
1: Toes
0: and listeners.
1: Bros. Toes and Bros. I got to have me my toes and bros.
0: It works. I'm just into it
1: just
0: now.
1: Don't need to crash the boat now.
0: Okay, who do we have up next? We got John next on the phone lines. John, what's going on, brother?
3: Hey, man, can you hear me? I'm on the car phone.
0: We got you. We got you. When you say car phone, do you mean like the bag phone in the middle, or what are we talking about here?
3: I am that old to understand that, but no, not that. hey, I just want to talk about the top. Let's go. Luke!
0: Do I do it next?
3: Let's talk about the secondary last night. So the game is great. Haynes should be the backup, no doubt. He's got the legs. But if somebody goes down in the secondary on the starting team like we have, you know, traditionally had, I think we're going to be in trouble because we got burnt last night a few times.
0: Yep. We actually have some audio on that. Keep going.
3: Okay. So I want to hear your thoughts on the second string defense in the secondary, because I think that's where we're hurting. We may need to pick up somebody and make that a little bit stronger, but I mean, I think the linebacker core, the lines, they all look good. They all play good. The offense looked great, and Haynes should definitely be the number two, I think.
0: Okay. Appreciate the phone call, John. I'm not there yet. I want to see some more from him, and I'm not doubting him. I've already done that, and I won't do it anymore. I just want to see him get some more reps in these upcoming preseason games against some of the better competition. And I think they can do that because with three preseason games left, that is the beauty of all of this. We didn't foresee it when we were talking about four preseason games. We weren't talking about this in the context of, well, how many reps can you get Haynes King with the extra nobody was talking about it that way. But I think one of the obvious now benefits of having three remaining preseason games, I can't imagine the starters are playing in any more than two of those, right?
1: Yeah, especially since they have two joint practices, too.
0: Sure. So, especially with at least one more of these games, I would think there's going to be some opportunity. And I think I'm really looking at Jacksonville in week three as maybe an opportunity to get him in earlier. And if Jacksonville's got some of the twos out there playing, see if you can get him into the game and see if more of that translates. You know what I mean? Now, again, I don't think they would be doing that with the mindset of, well, let's find out how quickly we can get Kenny out of here. I don't think they're doing that because I think you hit the nail on the head earlier. They signed Kenny for a year, $4 million to have a veteran backup who they know can, you know, run the functionality of the offense, who can do the things that need to be done with clearly the idea in mind of developing Haynes King this year and grooming him to be the eventual backup quarterback for this team. That's the beauty, by the way, of if this works out, getting him as a UDFA as opposed to drafting him right? Because it saves you a lot of money up front. Like, that's the beauty of all this. We saw it with Kyle Allen several years ago.
1: Matt Moore. Matt Moore's a UDFA that got cut by the Cowboys and then signed by the Marty Herney. So yeah. You have developed guys in the past. It's just this team really hasn't really. I mean, over the last 16 years, they have not done this. They've usually just gone after getting veteran quarterbacks to be backups. Derek Anderson. I think of Andy Dalton. You know, they've never really. It's been a while since they've done this. It's been a while.
0: Yes.
1: Since they've done this, and the only time they did it in the last 15 years was with Kyle Allen, and he wasn't even the destined quarterback they were going after to begin with, because their initial hope was that Garrett Gilbert was going to be that guy.
0: Oh, yeah. And to John's point, just to pivot there, to John's point about the secondary getting cooked a couple of times last night, Dave Canales talked about that. He really complimented the way Carson Beck played for Arizona and even said that, like, up front, he felt like the pass rush was generally okay. He said the safeties look fine, but those corners need to be better.
4: First of all, let's talk about Carson Beck. I mean, he operated like a professional, and he looked fantastic. He was accurate. He was on time. Our rush was decent. He got the ball out and threw some really beautiful passes down the field, up the sideline on some double moves, over the middle to be able to keep some drives alive, you know, in some pretty hard third down situations. So tip my hat to him right there. And then, of course, just from our defensive standpoint, we got to stay on top. You got to own the deep ball. We have to be there. Our safeties showed up in an impactful way. Lathan Ransom, Isaiah showed up on another one on the sideline, knocked the ball away. Damani had a really nice, basically touchdown-saving tackle on a play that Devontae Smith tripped on. So, you know, the safeties were in position, the corners got to make plays out there on the perimeter, and everything else was pretty solid.
0: Yeah, I mean, you had two guys bite hard on double moves out there last night. Like, those are two of the plays that really stand out where the cornerbacks got cooked. The first was Will Lee. I think that was in the second quarter, maybe the first, actually. No, it was the second quarter.
1: Yeah.
0: Because he had the big pass breakup first. That was the first time that he got introduced to the national audience. Mike Tirico was saying nice things about him. And then Jalen Brooks, the Harrisburg native, played at Hickory Ridge and then South Carolina. He actually won both of those plays on those deep balls. So he had himself a hell of a night. But Will Lee got burnt on the first one. He bit hard. I think that was the one where Chris Collinsworth made the joke about biting on the cheese. And then Caleb Evans got it even worse on the next one.
1: Caleb Evans needs to go to the dentist because he has a bad case of overbite.
0: Yeah, oh yeah. No, he bit hard on that double move. So, you know, a couple of those guys got burnt. I thought Corey Thornton had a couple of ugly moments last night, too, which
1: just
0: wasn't great to see.
1: Around.
0: I know. I watched it again before the show today. It was very frustrating to watch. But the corners didn't have a great night. I'm not worried about Will Lee because, I mean, so far you've seen pretty much exactly what you saw at Texas A&M. There are a lot of big plays. I mean, he's had a lot of pass breakups in camp thus far, but one of the, you know, knocks on Will Lee was that he gave up a few too many big plays at Texas A&M. Big corner, good athleticism. They like his physicality. He will make a lot of plays, but he was toast, you know, a little bit too often at Texas A&M, which is why I think he slid to the fourth round. But they, you know, they see the potential there, and you saw some of it last night.
1: Yeah, and so it's kind of what I expected from Will Lee. We've seen plays where he has good reps like he did in that first drive to end it and, you know, do a great pass breakup and a clean pass breakup at that. But he also bit on the double move, and he also can get a little too handsy sometimes. I think that's kind of what we...
0: It's Fitty's problem, too. Anyway, keep going.
1: It's what we need to expect from Will Lee for the rest of the preseason. I think he'll continue to have moments where it's like, yep, that guy's got a lot of potential in the future. And then there's moments like, yep, that's why he fell to the fourth round and was not taken in the first 2 days. It's because he gets a little too much of that. It's one of those where maybe he could have benefited from staying in college another year, but he decided to come out, and it could be to the benefit of the Carolina Panthers in the long run. It's just you got to let him grow and get through these mistakes. And for as bad as the secondary played throughout the game, I will say the safeties weren't the problem yesterday.
0: No.
1: And he mentioned it. Think about the
0: depth. I thought Lathan Ransom looked good.
1: Oh, my gosh, yeah. Just that hit alone was amazing. The fact that he didn't, you know, Jalen Brooks didn't drop it is a miracle in itself. But, I mean, Dave mentioned it, and we're talking about the depth and how much it's grown. Remember how much we were talking over the last year or two about Damani Richardson?
0: Yeah.
1: We barely mentioned him at all. It's like.
0: Is he fourth on the depth chart?
1: I think he's close to being done here.
0: I think so.
1: And that's no fault to his own. It's just that's how much that room's improved.
0: Back-to-back texters making the same argument or point. Chase from Concord, Pastor C, says, all I see is that Will Lee gambles a bunch, but he can learn from that. reminds me a lot of a young Josh Norman.
1: Mm-hmm.
0: The very next texter, 704 number, Will Lee is Josh Norman 2.0. Brian says Will Lee has a little Trayvon Diggs in his game, which, yeah, I think, okay, I can see that. I can see some of that.
1: Maybe not to the highest order, but like...
0: Maybe not, but he gambles a lot.
1: Yeah.
0: Yeah, Diggs gambled a lot. So I can see that comparison. All right, 704-570-9610. Hit us up on the FNZ text line. Right now we go to Smoke on the headlines.
1: All right, well, here's something, Kyle. We were talking about earlier this week how the Bears suffered a pretty big loss with one of their biggest signings in free agency, Kobe Bryant. Out 8 to 10 weeks with an injury in training camp. Well, Kyle, they found a replacement at safety, and it's a familiar face. Xavier Woods, who was still a free agent, is going to be signed by the Chicago Bears and likely going to be one of their starting safeties, specifically the safety starting alongside rookie first-round draft pick Dylan Fiemann for week one's matchup against the Carolina Panthers.
0: Got to be honest, I feel pretty good about that.
1: He's not the same Xavier Woods he was 4 years.
0: He's not the same player he used to be.
1: Yeah.
0: He's... how old is he now?
1: 31.
0: Is he? Okay.
1: He's been in the league for a while to be 31.
0: Yeah, I mean, he's clearly not ancient, but yeah, I feel pretty good about that. I like just thinking about week one, the ability to test the defense vertically, take some shots. I like that.
1: Because Xavier was more of a thumper.
0: Yes.
1: Yeah, he got a lot of penalties here in his last year.
0: Yes, he did. A couple of critical penalties, I think, right?
1: A couple that weren't his fault that shouldn't have been called, but still, they were called nonetheless.
0: All right, what else you got?
1: All right, speaking of training camp, we got ourselves a little bit of a brouhaha in Las Vegas. And the combination here, one of them will not surprise you, but one of them kind of will. As apparently, according to reports, defensive end Max Crosby hit Kirk Cousins twice, and a 15-year veteran had enough as Cousins got into Crosby's face.
0: What?
1: Grabbing the All-Pros jersey while both exchanged words before it was broken up.
0: Gosh darn it, Max, that's uncalled for. That's what I can imagine Kirk Cousins yelling at him.
1: Max, I can 100% see this. But Kirk.
0: Kirk, what's he doing hitting a 15-year veteran like that? I mean, it's football. I ain't mad about it, but like we know that's against the rules. Why is Max Crosby lighting up Kirk Cousins?
1: Michigan State sucks. Eastern Michigan all the way.
0: That's funny. All right, listen, we'll come back. My dad is back. After a couple of weeks off, pretty sure he watched the Hall of Fame game last night. Very excited to see what Randy thinks about Haynes King next. 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
4: Tip my hat to Brad. 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

0: Duke, the best middle linebacker of all time. Congrats on getting in. 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

0: Final segment of the work week. 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But right now, it's time for the Friday Five with Randy. My dad is back with us on the FNZ hotline to wrap up a great week of sports. Dad, what's going on? How are you?
1: I'm good. I was just one quick thing. You were talking about Luke Kuechly's dad in, you know, introducing him into the Hall of Fame. And I hope I live long enough to do that to you when you become in, when you get in the broadcasting Hall of Fame.
0: Well, thank you.
1: No doubt in my mind that you'll be there someday.
0: Well, thank you. I appreciate that. What, did you watch the Hall of Fame game last night? Did you stay up?
1: Yeah, I told Smoke I watched it when we had the ball, and then when it went on defense as bad as it was, I went to 2.5 men.
0: So you missed the ending. Did you see it? Would you catch the highlights this morning?
1: Oh, no, I saw the ending.
0: Oh,
1: but,
0: okay.
1: Like I said, just when Arizona had the ball, I kind of switched channels because I wasn't particularly impressed with that. I know it was third and fourth string defense, but I didn't care for their defense, so I watched. But I did they got a football player there.
0: Oh, Haynes King's fun. I mean, you watch a lot of ACC football. You've seen him plenty at Georgia Tech. He's tough as nails.
1: Oh yeah, I've seen him bleeding and looks like he had concussions and everything else. So yeah, they got a football player.
0: Yeah, they sure did. All right, let's get to the picks for the upcoming weekend. What you got for us? What's in store?
1: All right, at Iowa, I got Chase beating out Blaney, and it's not Chase Elliott. It's Chase Briscoe.
0: Ooh. All right, so third ever race at Iowa. First two winners were what? Ryan Blaney and William Byron, mm-hmm. Right? Chase Briscoe to win at Iowa this weekend, Smoke. How do you feel about that?
2: Well, he has had a good track record at Iowa, won in the O'Reilly Auto Parts Series back in 2019. So he's had a good track record there, and it's a pretty good track for him in general.
0: All right, so Chase Briscoe won. Do you have the second place finisher or no?
1: Blaney.
0: Okay, so Briscoe and Blaney won too?
1: Yeah, we'll go with the Bees.
0: I like it. All right, so what else you got?
1: All right, I got the Braves. They're pretty dang hot right now. But I got the Braves going to Yankee Stadium and beating their old pitcher Max Fried tonight. The Yankees without Judge just aren't the same team. And of course Bellinger's out, and I think the Braves are hot, and I think they can go in there and beat Fried tonight.
0: Who's pitching for Atlanta tonight? Is it
1: Molly.
0: Yeah. Tyler. Yeah. Okay. So that's a decent pitching matchup. All right. I like that.
1: Yeah.
0: So Braves beat the Yankees.
1: Yeah. And for my good old buddy up in New Hampshire, I got Boston beating the A's tonight, 7-3. Peyton Tolley, I was really impressed with him the other day when he pitched against the Dodgers. So big strapping guy that just looks like he's just having fun, and we need more of that in sports.
0: All right, so we got Briscoe winning the race, we got the Braves beating the Yankees, Boston beating Sacramento or whatever we're calling them, the A's.
1: I just call them the A's.
0: What's pick number four?
1: And I got the White Sox beating the Guardians tonight, 6-5. I still think the White Sox are the best story in baseball. As good as Boston's been the last 3 weeks, or three or four weeks, the White Sox to me are the best story in baseball.
0: Yeah, I was talking to Dan Rakowski about that with the Knights the other day. He said, you got to give these White Sox some more love, man. He said, best story in baseball. So there are certainly people who feel that way. All right, what's your big take for the week?
1: All right, my big take is a couple weeks old, but I had to tape the Brickyard. And to be honest with you, I don't think I ended up watching more than a third of it. I think it's time. It's boring. It's time to shelf it. It wasn't built for this, for NASCAR. It was especially these cars that they're putting on the track right now. I think it's going to kill. It's killing NASCAR, their ratings. I would much, much rather see Dover back on the regular schedule. I know the Brickyard, they call it, and Marty, I listen to Marty, called it a crown jewel. To me, it's not a crown jewel. It looks like Talladega, you know, without the restrictor plates. It just, and without the crashes. You just run around, you know, in a single file in a train. There's no passing. So I don't like it. I didn't really like it to begin with, and now I like it even less. So I just wish they'd shelf it or maybe have the All-Star race there. I'm tired of it.
0: All right. Good stuff. We appreciate you, Dad. Have a good weekend, and we'll talk to you next Friday.
1: All right, buddy. Love y'all.
0: There you go. Love you, too. Dad with us on a Friday, the Friday Five with Randy. He has Chase Briscoe winning at Iowa this weekend. He's got the Braves beating the Yankees tonight, had Red Sox beating the A's, and the White Sox winning tonight as well for his four picks for the weekend. All right, so we go tipping our caps, courtesy of our friends at Neogenics, where they help heal joint pain naturally with no surgery, no medication, no downtime. 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Smoke, as we go for the weekend, what do you have for the people?
2: I'm tipping my cap to Monte Ellis. Yes, the former Warriors guard, because he has now officially been announced as the new GM of the Alcorn State basketball program.
0: Wow.
2: It's pretty cool to see a lot of these former players go down to be GMs at basketball, especially HBCUs. Think about the two big HBCU GM hires over the last year and a half. Monte Ellis earlier today and Master P at New Orleans. I think it's pretty cool.
0: It is kind of cool. Yeah, it's pretty sweet. I'll tip my cap to Tom Kuechly, who gets to induct his son into the Pro Football Hall of Fame tomorrow. Congratulations again to Luke Kuechly, the Kuechly family, to his teammates, to everybody involved. Last night was really cool, and looking forward to watching the ceremony and the proceedings tomorrow from Canton, Ohio. We'll talk to you on Monday. Until then, for Smoke, I'm KB, Sports Radio, 92.7 WFNZ.
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0: I hate to do this, Bone, but I am downgrading.
1: Don't say Super Bowl. Oh, downgrade.
0: I am downgrading by one win. I said 10 wins when I looked at the schedule.
1: Oh, Fitty's approaching the 10.
0: I hate being a buzzkill, man.
1: Fitty now is approaching the 10-win sheets.
0: Crossing me
1: off. Mac is up top, and Mac has been the first day of full camp, and Mac is out of the 10-win club.
2: A few moments later.
0: You okay over there, Fitty?
3: No, I am not.
0: What's wrong with you? What happened there?
3: Because I've got them down to 10-7 myself.
0: What the heck is happening?
1: Oh, you got to change your... Oh, no, you're still up there on the board. Mac wrote Scaredy Cat Fitty on the board.
0: Maybe change you over there on the board too, Fitty. Two can play this game.
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5: 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He might not be the best edge rusher in the league, but I just don't.

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15: Welcome back, everybody. It is the Mac and Bone Show. What a special weekend it is going to be in Canton, Ohio. I know a ton of Panther fans are there. There will be a ton of 59 jerseys, and it is going to be fun to see Luke Kuechly have his moment inducted into the Hall of Fame. Who better to talk to about Luke's career, what he was like as a player, not only the man that was his head coach for so much of his career in Carolina, but a man that played the same position as Luke in his NFL career. Of course, we're talking about former Panther head coach Ron Rivera, who joins us on the Mac and Bone Show. Coach, it is a pleasure. How you doing?
16: I'm doing great. I appreciate you guys reaching out. Thank you.
17: Always, Coach, always.
15: You're the perfect guy to talk to, Coach. I know you're busy as the GM of Cal football. I know you're pumped up about the Cal season, but are you going to be a part of the celebration and the festivities in Ohio this weekend?
16: Yes. Yes, yes, yes. As long as the air traffic doesn't let us down, I plan to be there. I'm looking forward to being there. And from what I understand, Luke's going to have a whole bunch of his former teammates there as well. So this is pretty exciting.
17: Coach, we often talk about the mental side to Luke, and you've told stories about the film preparation. But from just the physical standpoint, how great of a linebacker was he in terms of playing the game, just aside from the mental aspect of it?
16: You know, I think as a player, as an athlete, he

0: probably one of the best I've ever been around, especially at the linebacking position. You know, he had that great first step quickness and the ability to adjust very quickly on the run. And because of that athleticism, I think he made some plays that most guys have no opportunity to make. So it was really kind of one of those things. He'd do things and I'd just be completely amazed. And remember, I played with Mike Singletary. I helped coach Brian Urlacher, and he fits right into the middle with those guys.
1: Coach, it's funny you bring up Singletary and Urlacher, because I was going to ask you, what traits did Luke have in common the way he played the game like those guys?
0: Well, he had their intensity, he had their discipline, he had their preparation efforts, and he had their athleticism. Mike was one of those self-made guys that just because he practiced hard, he worked hard, he did everything, 100%. And Brian was such a gifted athlete. I mean, you know, when you're 6'4" and a half, 6'5", and you run like a deer, man, that's pretty special. So, Luke has every one of those qualities.
2: Coach, let's talk about rookie year Luke Kuechly. I read a great article by Darren Gant this week at Panthers.com, and it had quotes in there from John Beeson. And I remember this playing out. You guys had a loaded linebacker room and drafted Luke anyway. And, he gets in there and you're trying to figure out, okay, we got James Anderson, we got Beeson, but he's coming off injury, but Beeson's our all-pro middle linebacker. We got TD, and you're trying to figure out where Luke sits. And John Beeson tells this story in there of just realizing, oh, man, this guy's got to play the middle. Like, this guy is just special. Do you remember going through that in your mind as a coach and kind of realizing, oh my God, we got good linebackers here, but this dude's got to run the show?
0: Yeah, you know, it was one of those things that when we first met Luke at the combine and listened to him describe, a play, I asked Luke, hey, can you tell what happened on this play? What did you do? He just didn't tell us what he did. He told us what his other 10 teammates did, as well as what the offense was doing and why the offense reacted the way they did. I mean, it was as impressive as it got, but, our initial thought was, hey, we got to keep Beast in the middle. We'll put Luke at the strong side and see how that goes. But it became very, very evident right away. And Sean McDermott and I, we go way back to when we were in Philadelphia together under Jim Johnson, and we had an inkling in our minds that Luke was the perfect guy for the middle. And that's really kind of how it worked out. And a lot of it you saw just by the way he handled things, the way he did things. But one thing, and I hope everybody understands this, Luke was so respectful of the veteran linebackers that he was really careful as to the way he did things. And that really just kind of spoke a little bit to who he is as a man, as a player, as a teammate. But it was evident to us, and that's why we made the move.
1: Coach, I understand your answer here might be all of them, but do you have a favorite Luke play or moment that comes to mind?
0: All of them? No. I think it was the Thanksgiving game when he intercepted Tony Romo for the second time and returned it for a touchdown, and he threw that little flipper at Tony. And it's funny because, I feel responsible for that because going into that game, it was a Thursday night game, Romo was coming off injury. At one point, when they announced Tony Romo was going to play that game, they were the favorite.
2: Yep,
0: and we were the only undefeated team left at that point.
2: It was crazy.
0: And he was the favorite. So I poked the bear a little bit by getting up in front of the team and sitting there going, are you effing kidding me? One player is going to make the difference, and he's better than all 53 of us? Oh, that's bullcrap. I kind of went that direction with him, and I think a few of the guys took that to heart and had something to prove that day. And, Luke, Luke just, his intensity level, it looked like it went up, and, man, he made some plays that game. He had two interceptions that were right out of the textbook.
2: I love it, man.
0: And then that little extra, elbow he kind of gave Tony kind of, man, I said, boy, he really got fired up for this one.
2: Your message got across. He was bad. He took it personal with Tony Romo. We're talking to Ron Rivera. Great story there about Luke Kuechly and the amazing 2015 win over Dallas on Thanksgiving. Coach, that Saints game, 2013, where he was officially credited with 24 tackles, and it was raining like crazy, and that was huge for y'all winning the division. That one sticks out, too. I mean, he was – it looked – that's one where it looked like there were two Luke Kuechlys on the field.
0: It really did. And you know who else played really well that game was Thomas Davis. I mean, those two guys in tandem really helped carry that defense. But Luke was so inspirational and wanting to make every play. And I think his teammates felt the energy. And a lot of it really also, you go back and look at how well a whole defense played. But I'll say when you look at that game, to win that game, your studs, your stars had to step up. And we can't forget the great performance by Cam Newton that day, throwing the game winner at the very end. Yep. The interception TD made, some of the plays that were made by his teammates. But, man, I think the thing everybody got to understand is, to me, the reason Luke is going into the Hall of Fame is because he does what all great players do. He raises the play of the people around you. Okay, he raised the play of the other 10 guys on the field with him, and I think it also helped reflect a little bit on what our offense did because, that's an impact player. That's a guy that changes the way things are done because they carry that kind of energy, and it's one of the things that, I've talked about, with our guys is that, leadership is never about you, but leadership starts with you. You set the tempo, you set the standard, and that's what Luke did. He set the standard not just for the defense or the special teams or the offense, but for the whole team. And that's what was the thing that was so impressive about who he is as a young man.
1: Coach, what was your reaction when the news broke that Luke was retiring? Did it catch you off guard? Because some people say, well, that knew him said, it kind of made sense, and others say they were completely caught off guard by it.
0: Well, I'll be honest, I had the great fortune of him reaching out and coming to see me to talk about it. Believe me, it was one of the more tremendous opportunities that Luke afforded me, and that was to visit with him prior to his decision. So I knew it was coming, and it broke my heart to a degree just because of who he is as a young man and as a football player. But because the game means a lot to him, and I think that's why he stayed attached to the Panthers. And I'm very glad that David Tepper did that, because players like Luke that build a legacy and create a home and stay around, they should be around. And I think that's one of the really great things that has happened for the Panthers, that Luke is still engaged with them.
2: We're talking with Panther head coach Ron Rivera, sharing memories of Luke Kuechly, including that conversation where Luke shared with Coach that he was going to retire after only 8 seasons. Coach, obviously a part of that, I'm sure, was the concussion battle. I will never forget it. This is a different Saints game, but that primetime Saints game where he's in tears, and I didn't know at the time that, hey, that can happen as a symptom of a concussion. But that was so scary to see this big, tough dude like that. How hard was it on you as a coach to I think there was one moment where you basically told Luke, hey, I'm sitting you out here at this point late in the season. Yeah. Like, how hard was it on you to kind of balance, hey, I want him on the field, but I'm worried about him right now?
0: And that's exactly what happened. I was truly worried with him. And I had the opportunity to talk to his parents. His mom and dad are two terrific people, tremendous. And I felt that responsibility. And as a father and myself, I only wanted the best for the young man. And in talking with our doctors, our team doctors, Dr. Heyer, our head trainer, Ryan Vermillion, we felt that collectively the best thing for him, and again, this now became about him, was to sit him, to let him recover and hopefully get back to being Luke. So we made a tough decision, but I believe it was the right one.
1: Coach, there are so many moments. We that 2015 team as a whole, that's the best team in Charlotte sports history that you coach and help put together. And much like the Luke question, it's probably a lot of answers, but is there a moment or two when you think about that team and all the moments they gave us, is there a moment or two that makes you smile that you love to remember the most?
0: In all honesty, the winning the NFC championship, that game, was the moment after, right after the game. That was probably one of the that is the best number one moment for me as a head coach, period, as far as winning and losing games. You know, my big disappointment, obviously, is not being able to win it for the city. You know, would have loved to have won the Super Bowl title and be able to bring it home to Charlotte. And, you know, it's crazy how I always reflect on that, but that to me is probably, that's my low point as a coach. But my high point is being the players, talking with the players after having won the NFC championship.
2: What a night.
0: You know, we had some high watermark games too, you know, and you mentioned one of my favorite was the 2013 victory over New Orleans.
2: Yeah.
0: You know, that game was as big as it gets. You know, being able to beat Bill Belichick team or beating Andy Reid, I mean, you know, guys that I've had tremendous respect for and guys that helped mentor me. So, I mean, there were some really cool moments, and a lot of it circles around who Luke Kuechly was for us on our football team.
2: I remember that play at the end of the Monday night game against the Patriots where Brady was
1: oh, yeah.
2: crying to the ref coach. He didn't get a call for once. He didn't get a call in the end zone on PI on Luke. Ah, that was beautiful. That was beautiful.
1: So if you don't look back and smile at the Josh Norman versus Odell fight that went on that whole night.
2: Oh, jeez.
0: You know what? I do, but I will say that I felt so bad for Josh because so many people wanted to paint him as the bad guy, and I'll just tell you, that's just Josh's intensity. Because again, when those players were challenged, you know, when people doubted those guys, you know, they rose to the occasion, and that was probably one of Josh Norman's finest moments in terms of the battle. I mean, playing to his ability, and really just challenging one of the great receivers at that time.
2: Oh, no doubt. All right, last question. I have not asked. We've talked to, you know, a bunch of Luke's coaches, but I've never asked a question this way. I've never asked you this question, Coach. We always hear about Luke. A lot of his teammates, Kirk Coleman was on with us this week, would talk about how much he'd help them, right? Hey, I know what's coming. It's a run left or screen over there and all that stuff. But I want to hear about how much did he help you as coaches? Like, were there times where he caught something on film and he's like showing the coaching staff or the game plan's put together and he's like, no, we got to do this. Like, how much of that was happening?
0: Oh, that was happening constantly, you know, because he was so football oriented and intelligent in the X's and O's that we listened. I mean, we respected not just him, but all of our players. If our players came to us with something that, you know, they really didn't feel comfortable with, they talked about it. And there was a willingness by our coordinators, by Sean and Mike Shula, that, hey, if this didn't look good, it didn't fit right, hey, let's take it out. And I think the players respected that. And because they did, they were willing to say something. You know, and Luke was one of those guys that you could go to and say, what do you think? Do you think this fits? Is this right or wrong? And Luke would tell you, you know, and it's funny too, because Steve Wilks, I know he said this in a couple interviews, and Sean also mentioned it, is that with Luke in that room, when you walked in, you as a coach had to be on your game, because Luke would raise his hand and ask that question, and you had to have the answer. And he did it in a respectful way where if he wasn't sure or he didn't think it was right, he asked it in a way that gave you a chance to correct yourself. That's how much of a professional he was. And believe me, it happened to all of us coaches. He would say something that make you realize, oh, crap, you know what? He's right. And you were able to just go with the flow. I mean, that was the thing. And I just remember, you know, Coach Wilks talking about that. I remember Sean talking about it. And like I said, I was just grateful that we had the kind of coaches that trusted the players enough that if they brought something up, they were willing to change it. So to me, that's what you want in your coaches and your players, is that you want that communication. And I think that was one of the great things about it. And you know, and then the one last thing too, and I think everybody needs to know this: Luke has got an unbelievable sense of humor. Okay,
2: yeah.
0: People don't know that about Luke. One year for Halloween, and it might have been the 2015 or 2017 season. I know it was one of those years. Luke came out in into the locker room dressed as Cam Newton, and everybody fell out because it was It was the opposite version. It was the right-on version. It was the defensive version of what Cam Newton would have looked like as our middle linebacker. It was hilarious.
2: That picture was shared on Panthers.com this week, and I had kind of I'd forgotten about it. It was exactly Cam's outfit. I mean, it was that was classic, man. You got the fun y'all must have had in that locker room, man. I'm telling you, and these stories are so fun to hear too, Coach.
0: You know, one of the other ones, and I'll throw this one real quick too, that a lot of people, during that season, during that run, so to keep everybody from getting tense and uptight, I let our positional coaches get up and tell stories and lead a team talk. Mike Shula got up there one day and he was telling the team, he told the story about when his father's team was undefeated, how loose they tried to stay. And so one day he's telling the story that, a group of the players got a small alligator and put it in his shower. So Shula walks in and there's this alligator and he gets really upset. He gets up in front of the team and he goes, I don't know what the hell's going on, but you guys gotta understand how serious this is. And all of a sudden he looks at Larry Zonk and Coach Shula yells at Larry Zonk and says, hey, and I know you had something to do with it, Zonk. And Zonk goes, well, I did, Coach. I'm the one who said, let's tape his mouth shut. So he tells that story on Sunday. So on I think it was Friday morning, I can't remember the week, it was near the end of the year, I come into my shower and there's a freaking alligator in my shower.
1: No. Oh, no.
0: And I knew right away who it was. It was Charles Tillman. So I walk into the locker room. There's Tillman telling all the guys about what he just did to me. And, you're right. We had a lot of fun because we had the kind of guys that could do that.
2: Oh, that's so good. That is so good. Well, Coach, thank you.
1: And that's the guy that became an FBI agent of all your guys.
2: Well, there you go. That was a plot twist.
0: Did.
2: That's a plot twist.
1: Didn't see that happening.
2: Coach, this was awesome. We love the stories. We love hearing about these good old days. Thanks so much for you joining us. Best of luck to Cal football. Can't wait to watch that young quarterback sling it for y'all this year, Coach. Good luck this season.
0: I know. I tell you what, he's special, guys. He's special. Keep an eye on him.
2: You could tell. All right, Coach, have fun in Canton this week. Thanks for joining us.
0: All right, thanks, guys. Take care now.
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12: What the hell, Haynes? 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Right off the bat, we're just going to go out there and win football games? Haynes King, undrafted free agent, immediately gunslinging all around, showing that 4.46 40. I am so in. I am not here for the measured takes today. You can get out of my face. I don't want to hear it. I'm sorry. I have fun watching football. Is it okay if we talk about the fun that we had watching Panthers football, Haynes King football last night? We're doing this immediately, Wes.
13: I think it's very apropos, and it is No Rules Friday, so we do what the hell we want.
12: It's No Rules Friday. It is a Panthers football Friday. It is a No Rules Friday on Wes and Walker Sports Radio, 92.7 WFNZ. We want to hear from you, man. I've heard good things about you guys today. I've heard it's been a lively, I've heard it's been a fun text line. So let us know. 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I mean, seriously, got to be the best preseason game that I've seen. And I know people might want to be detractors with all of that sentiment today. Mm-hmm. Well, you know, we haven't done the research. It's all fine. Walker, I would chill out. Like, it's just one game. It's not even a real preseason game. It's the preseason to the preseason with this Hall of Fame game. Then why is everyone else pointing to this game being possibly the best Hall of Fame game that they've ever seen? Mm-hmm. And I can't tell you that I've seen a better Panthers preseason game. Wes, we've been doing this long enough. We've been fans even longer than us doing the show together. Mm-hmm. But here's the thing that people fail to realize, in my opinion. It's a little like Hornets Summer League, where Hornets Summer League has always been bad. They never had a point guard for about a 15-year stretch. And it was always, you tried to get yourself excited for it, but everybody knew, we're putting on a brave face. We know what we're getting into.
13: Yeah.
12: Okay? It's going to be ugly. And then they get point guard, they show a little competence, and what do you know? It's fun. To me, that was kind of what happened last night. They had a couple of competent quarterbacks. Kenny Pickett was totally fine. Mm-hmm. He wasn't bad. It was just, he won Haynes King. But Kenny Pickett was totally fine. Better than Jack Plummer. Better than Bryce Perkins. That game last year was a really, really rough watch. So Kenny Pickett immediately comes in and plays better than those guys. And then it's Haynes King, so we finally get some good football, and then you fail. You've protected yourself from bad Panthers preseason football for so long as a fan. Then you start to think about it after last night. Damn, Panthers preseason has been really bad.
13: Yeah.
12: Like, you got to go back to when we were playing the Steelers in the last preseason game every preseason. I remember when the Steelers were here, Josh Dobbs was playing for Pittsburgh, and the big storyline from that game was, hey, man, we might just go get Josh Dobbs. It was other people's players. It was OPP. Mm-hmm. We had to, OPP was the best storyline that we would have in Panthers preseason, but now it's ours. Now we have a guy that we can actually celebrate for a fun day in August.
13: Yeah, no doubt about it. And for me, you know, I told you I had some intrigue in this game because rookies always draw me in. So once I saw Carson Beck was starting and Haynes King was playing, that this was going to be a game that I would stay with for a while to see what these gentlemen were going to do. You know, Haynes King, I met him a couple of times, got to talk talk to him, you know, so I like him. And then, you know, just his play. As I said, he'd been a mainstay in my power ranking since he had been at Georgia Tech pretty much. So I was very interested to see, with all the questions surrounding him, how he was going to come out and play in his NFL debut. I get it. It's vanilla defenses. I know he's playing against guys that, you know, could be delivering pizzas next week or coaching high school football. But listen, at the end of the day, he came out against NFL competition, and it was a nice first game for him. You know, Carson Beck was lights out, so it was a lot of fun. Because when I first started watching the game, you know, I said, man, you know, wasn't much scoring going. I said, all right, here we go. I was like, here we go. But then, you know, Carson Beck, he got going, and then the Panthers started doing a few things, and I was like, all right. And, you know, admittedly, I went to bed not long after Dylan scored. But then I woke up and I saw how it ended, and I had seen that Haynes King was playing really well, especially throwing the ball. And the thing that I loved the most that I saw from him last night was I saw that head turning. What do I mean by that?
1: Yeah.
13: I saw that head turning, meaning he's going 1, 2, 3. You know, he's reading the progression and not just getting out there using his legs, because that's the number one knock against him was, can he throw at the NFL level? So, nice job by him in the first game. Now we'll see how he does with expectations, because he's going to be expected to come out and play really well going forward. So I can't wait to see what his encore is going to look like, because as you said yesterday, we're going to see a lot of this young man. So I expect ups and downs from him, but I want to see what he's got.
14: Now I don't expect any downs. All right, that's where I've gone too far. I apologize. I've gone too far. But I need to check in, and of course I'm checking in at the exact wrong time. It's not your fault, Flounder. I went to you as you went for a little bite right before you were about to let us off the bus.
2: I got a snack in here today.
14: You got a little snack.
2: What you got?
14: Well, I wanted to talk Haynes King
13: with
14: you.
13: What you got back there, first of all?
14: Yeah, what's the snack of the day? Okay, good. It's Friday, man. Right.
2: Yeah.
14: No rules.
13: Yeah.
14: No rules Friday. It's all fine.
13: Regular peanut.
2: Regular.
14: Pretzel M&M's. Fire.
2: Oh,
13: I've not tried those yet.
14: Oh, you need to. Pretzel and chocolate.
13: Because I do like pretzels, because actually I love the peanut butter filled pretzels.
14: Yeah, those are great too. M&M's, the innovative M&M's, of course, they do such a great job in that the classic is still the OG. It's great. You always want to go back to it. And their innovative ways, they've done a great job at executing on some of that innovation. Yeah. Pretzels, caramel, and you still have the OG classics like the original and the peanut-filled M&M's.
13: I feel like I would love, the last thing I put in, I feel like I would love to go on a tour. What's Mars is the main company? Yeah, I'd love to go on a tour of that, like Willy Wonka.
14: About to go to Mars, y'all.
13: But I would like to go on a tour of that like Willy Wonka, man, because I'd be trying everything. Because they do so many different things. There's like 40 different Snickers, 40 different types of M&M's, so I'd just be, you know, they'd be, Wes, don't try this. We haven't tested it yet. And then I'd be floating to the top of the facility.
14: You know how I know it's going to be a damn good show is when before we get to the bus and off of it, we already give you some football. We give you some M&M conversation.
13: Yeah.
14: And there is a patented Pastor Troy reference before we even get off of the bus. About to go to Mars, y'all. Yeah. The world's a mess.
13: I'm going to hit my playlist when we leave here, Pastor. I've been wanting to get into my playlist again.
14: Haynes King was the football version of Pastor Troy watching him last night.
13: Are we ready?
14: All of it.
13: Yeah.
14: This is the city. I was saying that the whole time that he was throwing dimes. You're right. It was the way that he played last night.
13: Yeah.
14: If he runs all over the field, it's great.
13: Yeah, but you're like, that's not sustainable.
2: It would have been what you thought was
14: exactly
2: what was coming. So
14: he was throwing accurate balls. He was putting it in the right places. Mm-hmm. He was throwing it with power. There were NFL-style throws, the layered throw to the sideline to Jimmy Horn. Contested catch for Jimmy Horn.
13: Yeah.
14: Look at Horn balling. We'll have to get to him.
13: Found already on trial for Jimmy Horn.
2: I didn't see him until the third quarter. I saw John Metchie earlier, so I'm not feeling that bad.
14: Oh, Walls, by the way, elite Pastor Troy reference as well. Ain't no more play in GA Tech. God, it's going to be a damn good show today. I got to go to you, Flound.
2: Yes.
14: You are a super Haynes King fan. One of your moments on air was just how much you were in love with Haynes King when he sat alongside you at last year's ACC kickoff.
2: One of my favorite quarterbacks.
14: How is it to see your boy ball in a Panther uniform?
2: Yeah, I thought it was very validating because, he's a guy that I think a lot of people forget about him, that he was a five-star coming out of high school. Like, there was arm talent there.
15: it just wasn't showcased at Georgia Tech the way that I thought it could have been. Now, part of it was that the way that he was running the offense and the way that they were running the ball with him was so successful. Last night, you saw a guy that legitimately could be a backup in this league. Does it end up happening here? I don't know. It depends on how much they, you know, want to hold on to Kenny Pickett. Depends on how much of an appetite there are for other teams around the league to potentially bring him in. But, I mean, just to have serviceable enough quarterback play to be able to evaluate everybody else on the roster. And, I mean, not even serviceable. That was good quarterback play. That was so fun to watch. You know, at this point, if him and Carson Beck are going to play games against each other, just lock in for a shootout. Right. They're gonna play these crazy games. So yeah, it was tremendous.
13: And you know what, Fonda, too? You know, and I'd always told people, I talked about yesterday how Haynes King was an Elite 11 kid coming out of high school, and you know, he threw for 218 a game in 2023 at Georgia Tech, and he threw for 246 yards a game last year. So I kept trying to tell people it was there. Like, last night didn't really surprise me like that. I knew that the passing pedigree is there. The passing touchdowns is what jars you because it was only 14. But that's because a lot of times when Georgia Tech got down inside the 10, they were going to run Haynes King or they were going to run one of those backs.
14: And that's fair. I think that's fair. And you cover the ACC more. I watched a lot of Haynes King to the point where I didn't expect to see playing from the pocket as much as he did, not beating guys with the run as much as he did in college, even though it was clearly there. And you can just tell, too. Like, we ain't getting off the bus today. It's a party bus. We ain't leaving. So we're just going to stay on the bus today. But with Haynes King, to me, you go back and watch it, and I want to get through all of the major plays and the running and all of it, but you can tell that this dude is just really well coached and cares about that. So kudos to Dave Canales. Kudos to Brian
13: Son of a
14: Idzik,
13: football coach.
14: Son of a football coach. Mm-hmm. I didn't know that. Mm-hmm. Great point. Plays out. Mm-hmm. Check on that. Because you get to look at some of the details. One thing that I hate about QBs sometimes is when they don't sell the play action. Mm-hmm. I have a couple of just weird, like, problems. A couple of weird things about me. Basketball, set a screen. Don't set a lazy screen. Quarterback, sell the play action. This is supposed to get you big plays downfield. Sell it. Don't mail this thing in. Haynes King, to me, was able to manipulate a linebacker when he thought that the ball was going to be handed off, and that's how you had the touchdown play. Mm-hmm. Jasiim Reed was freed up by that amount of space, in part, in my opinion, because of the sold play action, the call for it itself, but even the sell. Also, what Haynes King does when he runs, he's constantly just giving you that fake throw. Just make you think. Doesn't matter if I'm past the line of scrimmage. I could be 5-10 yards past the line of scrimmage. I'm going to throw it, and then you react because you're a defender. Your instinct tells you, ball, go after ball. And Haynes King, just one little fake throw, get an extra couple of yards. You could see it, man. The fact that he is the son of a coach, to me, it checks out.
13: Well, you know what else, too, man, is that when I think about, hold on, because I wanted to find it. When you look at, like, some of the old rules for, like, Bill Parcells, when he would talk about wanting a quarterback, and his thing was, you know, must be a college senior, must start at least 30 games, must have won at least 23 games.
14: Yeah.
13: I thought about that, though, when I watched Haynes King last night, man. I said that was another reason why I wasn't surprised. This dude played a lot of football. When you go back to 2022, his last year at Texas A&M, I mean, he more than meets a lot of those requirements, but when you look at his last year at Texas A&M, he plays in 6 games, and then after that, he starts for 3 straight seasons at Georgia Tech, so he's played a lot of football. He's a son of a coach. I know you saw the story last night that they ran about how he was asleep at the facility.
14: Yeah.
13: Like, it's hard for dudes like that to fail at this level. Not saying that he's going to be, you know, a bona fide starter and some type of, you know, Pro Bowl, all pro caliber guy, but Haynes King is going to have a place in this league. When you have that type of work ethic, that type of background, he's as coachable as they get. And we saw a lot of it play out last night. And as I said, that's not to say I expect downs from him in the preseason. I would expect if the Panthers ever had to, for whatever reason this year, play him, yeah, he would struggle a little bit because that's what rookies do. But other than that, he fits a lot of criteria, and the Panthers could have ended up finding themselves a gem of a backup quarterback, and this could be the beginning of showing that.
14: It's what Dan does. He finds these gems, these diamonds in the rough, the undrafted guys.
13: Because I would imagine he was a priority. I would imagine he was a priority undrafted free agent.
15: Well, they said that they thought about taking him in the sixth round. Yeah. And then they said, no, he's probably still going to be there. So why don't we address another need late in the draft and we'll wait on him and agree to a undrafted free agent.
14: So, yes, that part for sure. We also had the advantage of talking to Coach Key at ACC kickoff. And we talked about Haynes King just a little bit. And he discussed how they have Chris Winkie on staff.
15: Wink Dog.
14: Wink Dog, that's right. Thank you. That's the nickname. So, Wink Dog on staff. He has, of course, some Panthers connections with former teammate Dan Morgan on as the shot caller around here. So that they were in communication. I asked Brent Key just how much he thought Haynes King might end up here in Carolina. He said, yeah, I thought it was a possibility that there was communication, that they valued him. You're right, I was going to bring up the same point, Flounder, and that they did think about taking him in the draft and then decided they would go a couple of different directions and still end up with him, making him a priority free agent, just like they did Jalen Coker. One game looks really good.
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0: Good afternoon, Nate Wimberly.
4: Hey,
0: how are you?
4: Hey, if you're hearing my voice, yes, you have made it. It is Friday.
0: It is Friday. It is Friday. It is Friday indeed. Are you fully subscribed to Haynes King Mania after last night?
4: No.
0: No?
4: No.
0: Why not?
4: You know, as far as, you know, because I'm hearing a lot of folks talking about quarterback controversies and all that. Look, it's one game. He's playing against the backups. Now, I expected him to do this. You know, I'm from Georgia. I've seen a lot of Haynes King. I felt like he could do this. And when I talked to Brent Key at ACC Media Days, he was like, look, he's got a big chip on his shoulder. He didn't go drafted. But you're going to see that he can throw the ball better than you expect. We asked him to do the running thing. That was a part of our offense. That's what we needed him to do for us to win. Mm-hmm. But you're going to see that this kid can throw the ball. And he's got a big chip on his shoulder. And what did we see last night? We saw a guy who was in command. The game didn't look too fast for him. It didn't look big. Now, once again, nobody was scheming you. The defenses weren't scheming towards you and things of that nature, but he did what he was supposed to do. And I think at times in the past, Jack Plummer.
0: Yeah, that one.
4: That was being forced down our throat the last 2 years in preseason. This guy looked the part. Haynes King looked the part.
0: He did.
4: Plummer didn't look the part at times when he was here.
0: No, he did. And to your point, didn't see a lot of stunts and blitzes out there.
4: No.
0: Didn't see a lot of exotic blitz packages. It's exactly what you would expect to see in the Hall of Fame game.
4: Yes.
0: But they were just playing football out there.
4: Absolutely.
0: And that's where he thrives.
4: Mm-hmm.
0: Now, I will say, I don't think certainly I'm not saying that to discredit him, because this is the son of a football coach. Like, this is a guy who was willing to accept a different role at Georgia Tech when he could have gone elsewhere. Mm-hmm. So he's all about team first. Absolutely. He's all about winning. He's got a high football IQ. And so now, you know, I want to see where they can take this thing. Like, I do believe there's something real to Kenny Pickett's not here for a long time. He's here for a good time. And, you know, he might not make it through the entire season if Haynes continues to progress, but like, that's pretty much where this stops for me, at least for now.
4: I think Plummer, I think he's the backup for this year. Not Plummer. What am I talking about? Kenny Pickett's the backup for this year. And then after that, we can discuss this. But I just think you've got to have somebody reliable in that second spot in case you get in a pinch. You know, he's played in the NFL. He's won, when he started games, he's won more than he's lost.
0: Okay.
4: Kenny Pickett.
0: Yeah.
4: Kenny Pickett. You got to have that at least this year. So after that, we can talk about it. But I think Kenny Pickett is the backup quarterback. Now, it's making it hard on them. Are you going to put him on the practice squad and expose him to somebody else picking him up? Possibly?
0: No, absolutely
4: exactly.
0: Not.
4: So it's good. He's making decisions harder for this coaching staff, which is what you want. I like the fact that he played competent football where everybody else elevated. Jimmy Horn Jr., Jasiem Reed, John Metchie. All those guys that in that receiver room that is so deep, now the decision for receiver now becomes a little bit harder because Haynes King played great football last night and elevated everybody else around him. And now the decisions for this coaching staff and this front office becomes harder when it comes cut time.
0: And that's what you really wanted
4: Absolutely.
0: To see. Like, specific to elevating the guys around
4: mm-hmm.
0: him. You know, in preseason, to your point about Jack Plummer, you know, we've gone into these preseason games talking about all the players we want to see. What do they do, right? Well, it's harder for the wide receivers and tight ends to show out when you
4: Absolutely.
0: Have a guy who can't get you the football consistently. And Haynes King did that last night, and he ran the football. But he stayed in the pocket. He bought time. He went through his progressions. And coming from that Georgia Tech offense, that's exactly the kind of stuff that I and many others wanted to know, can you do this? Because you and I have both been at just about every training camp practice. You know, I have, despite loving Haynes King at Georgia Tech, I had serious doubts about him throwing at the NFL level. And as of about a week ago, I was saying out loud, I might have underestimated this kid throwing the football. And so, you know, last night seemed like evidence that a lot of us did. Now what do they do? Like, next week against Buffalo, do the starters play? Or do they save it for games 3 and 4? However they do it, can you get Haynes King some more time against some twos? Right? Can you give him, you know, a little bit more in that way? I think they can, and
4: yeah,
0: I think it would behoove them to do that.
4: I think they can and they will, because now it's an urgency to see, hey, let's see what we got here. Maybe we got something. So you kind of just dabble in it a little bit, but you also cannot get lost in the fact that you got to get ready for a season. And if Kenny Pickett is going to be your backup quarterback, you need to see him perform and make sure he's comfortable and he's good with everybody else, because a lot of folks didn't play yesterday. More people should be playing this week coming up. You know, you need to see Kenny with some of these guys who miss time due to injury. You know, so I mean, it's a good problem to have as far as trying to figure out how can we see this guy. But we also have to get ready for a season. It can't be just about getting or seeing Haynes King. No, we got to get ready for a season.
0: Yeah, period. Well, Rev Sean just said if he's playing better than Kenny Pickett, why are we automatically putting Kenny ahead of him? He has tools that Kenny doesn't have. Tell Kenny Pickett to run a 4-4. I hear you, and why I think there's a ticking time clock on this.
4: Yes.
0: But you also need somebody who, if Bryce goes down for a series,
4: yes, sir,
0: on the road especially, you know, who's seen things, who is not going to be hit for the first time with a hostile crowd in a venue they've never been to against defenses they've never seen, who can get guys lined up and just run the offense competently. Now, after last night, I think that Haynes King is well on his way to doing that, but especially in the first half of the season, I would still, right now, rather put Kenny Pickett in, I think. Now, my mind might change over the next couple of weeks, but right now, that's still where I am for the foreseeable future.
4: You got three more games. That's the beauty of this year, of having four preseason games and not three. You're going to get more bites at the apple to see exactly what this is. Because I do believe now the urgency now is, yes, to see Haynes King more in spots and positions where, you know, things might get a little bit elevated. Let's put him against the twos and see what he can do.
0: Yeah.
4: So, I mean, you got more bites at the apple. So everybody just calm down. Yes, be excited, be happy, but just calm down, let this thing play out. I always say just let it play out. Time will reveal everything. Let it play out.
0: I agree. You want to take some phone calls together?
4: Let's do.
0: I'd like to give you your time on the mic because you deserve it. But I had a couple of folks here that want to talk that I think might be interesting.
4: Let's go.
0: Smoke, is this real on line one? This is a real thing? Falcon Francis is back?
4: Oh, okay.
0: Falcon Francis. I'm halfway afraid to take this phone call. What's on your mind?
1: Do not be afraid, KB.
0: Okay.
1: I will lead you through this. Tell the Nate Wimberly kid, I'm calm, but I did hear a rumor this morning that the Kenny Pickett's landlord asked him for next month's rent already. What's the safety deposit?
0: Oh, wait a minute. Aren't you a Georgia Tech fan, too?
1: I am an absolute nut. Let me tell you right now, I'm going to remove my Falcon tattoo and put up a Panther tattoo if this kid makes a squad. Here's what I'm hoping, because Carolina Panthers have a massive B bias against Georgia Tech players. Yeah, I hope you guys do exactly like you did to Butker. Put him on a practice squad. We're going to come in and swipe him away and kick your ever-loving this season. You understand? Because we got a massive quarterback in the
0: No, I don't understand. They're not going to put him on the practice squad and expose him. And are you saying that you're contemplating switching allegiances from the Falcons to the Panthers? Is that real?
1: I would have done it for Butker, but you guys screwed me.
0: You would have done it for a kicker, Francis?
4: For the Georgia Tech kicker, yes. Hey, look.
0: This is the most, like, under control, like, civilized Falcon Francis that I've heard in years on the phone lines. Are you okay?
1: He spent more time in the pocket last night than he did all 12 games with the Yellow Jackets.
0: Yeah, absolutely.
1: Year.
0: Yeah, he did.
4: Absolutely.
1: Absolutely. Yeah. He's making his bed back there. I tell you what, he makes the squad, I get a Panther tattoo right on my.
0: Oh.
4: Boom, boom.
0: That
4: boom,
0: tattoo's
4: boom.
0: Happening, by the way. I'm telling you right now, unless Haynes King goes out and throws six interceptions in the next two games, I'd bet a lot of money he's making the squad.
4: Yes.
0: And Falcon Francis, that is now documented. In the annals of history of WFNZ, we have the audio now that if he makes the squad, you're getting a Panthers tattoo. Real quick question. Could we allow a guy named Falcon Francis, who's been a legendary caller in some ways on the station for years, could we allow him into the Panthers fan base?
4: You can't.
0: I don't think we could, right?
4: You can't. He's not allowed on the
0: He's not allowed. His moniker is Falcons Francis. Yeah, we can't accept that guy.
5: Unless he lives in West Rowan.
4: True.
0: Okay.
4: They are the Falcons.
0: Okay,
4: yes.
0: Fair. Yeah. Fair. He feels like a Trojan horse, though, if we're being honest. He feels a little bit like a Trojan horse.
5: Oh, very timely comparison there.
0: Speaking of the Falcons, before we go back to the phone lines, how concerned are you about that mess down there right now? First of all, Jalen Walker, that sucks. That's horrible.
4: It does.
0: James Pierce Jr. is a mess, obviously. You know the quarterback spot. Caleb McGarry retired. Bijan just got paid. So, yeah.
4: What? Not worried.
0: At all?
4: At all.
0: Really?
4: Let it play out. You got to let it play. You can't just go willy-nilly and just go off the rails because, you know, Jalen Walker, that's a huge injury. It's a huge injury. They'll go and sign somebody. They won't be up to Jalen Walker status. Don't get that confused. I'm not. Yeah, the quarterback issue, it does bug me because, you know, Tua's got back tightness. He can't do everything he needs to do, and Penix is, he can do seven on, he can do everything except team, and Tua can do nothing but team. It's just a weird situation out there right now. It'll figure itself out. I'm not worried about it at all.
0: We'll see. Yeah. All right, let's go back to the phone lines. Tracy wants to talk about Kenny Pickett. Tracy, what's going on? How are you?
2: Good. So I'm a conundrum. I'm a Steelers fan and a Panthers fan.
0: Oh.
2: But I will say Kenny Pickett can play, so I don't want people to write off Kenny Pickett this quickly. He's a good quarterback, so y'all don't write him off so quick. But I was impressed with Haynes King last night. Like, I was impressed with how well the man balled. But, KB, you had me laughing out loud when you said, here for a good time, but not long time. I literally laughed out loud in my car.
0: Well, I'm glad I could make you laugh.
2: Literally laughed out loud.
0: I'm glad I could make you laugh. Thank you for the phone call, Tracy. I appreciate it. Here's the thing, though. You know, I'll take a Super Bowl champion backup quarterback in Kenny Pickett for a while, but he's 28. He's on his fifth team since he joined the NFL.
4: Five teams, 5 years.
0: And they're paying him $4 million guaranteed this year with incentives up to potentially seven. I don't think he'll reach those incentives, but, you know, $4 million versus a UDFA who you can pay just very little money to over the next couple of years. If Haynes keeps coming along, it's good night, Kenny Pickett. He's gone.
4: They really didn't tear it up last night throwing the ball. They took what the defense gave them. Check down, throw it down the field a little bit. I think we all kind of forget the first half, the two-minute drive in the first half where Haynes King is driving them down, misses a wide-open wide receiver in the end zone.
0: Yeah.
4: And, at that point, I was like, you know, okay.
0: Mm-hmm.
4: All right. But, you know, let it play out and look how, and everybody's forgotten about that. That's a throw that he's going to want back. He's probably sitting in the room right now thinking, like, I got to get that throw. I mean, that's the thing. You're going to see those types of deals. He's a rookie. He's an undrafted rookie. He's going to miss those throws. And those are the things in a big game, in a big spot. Can't have that.
0: No.
4: He's just going to get better. Just let it play out.
0: But to be clear, you and I both agree. That was one of the big questions I asked yesterday on the pregame show. How much will he make it a focus to stay in the pocket so that he can shed this image of just being a running quarterback? And outside of the 28-yarder last night and one or two other attempts, he stayed in the pocket and went through his progressions and ran the offense, and I was really impressed by all that.
4: He moved the pocket, you know, just bought himself some time. Yeah, very solid start.
0: Yeah, let's go back to the phone lines here. We got Jersey Mike up next on the phones. Jersey Mike, how you doing? What's on your mind?
6: Hey, Brother KB, thank you so much for allowing me to participate with Brother Nate. Man, I am excited. Brother, it's good to be with you guys.
0: So what's on your mind? What'd you think about last night?
6: Well, first, quickly, you know, I want to say it's baseball season, so I'm still excited. But, you know, I'm Jersey Mike. Dodgers lost six in a row.
0: Thanks.
6: So my Giants are only 21 games out of first. So.
0: Thanks for that, Mike. Appreciate it. Smoke certainly hasn't reminded me of that eight times today already.
6: but Nate, if you could help me out with this, I think they ran the ball about 20, 22 times. They got a new, thank God they got an offensive coordinator. So are we actually going to try to commit to the run 20, 25 times? We got the big guys, offensive line, defensive line, and Jonathan Brooks. I think, are we going to be able to really commit to the run this year? We've been saying it year after year. Canales been saying it, but we really haven't. What are we going to do this year with the running game?
0: Great call, Mike. Appreciate you, Nate.
4: I think that's always been the plan. Yes, they've been talking about it, but yet last night, man, they ran it great. You know, A.J. Dillon, Davis, I mean, like, they ran it really well last night for the backup linemen. Man, they look good, especially your tackles. I mean, like, they really moved the ball running the ball. And that kind of opened everything else up, you know, to where they could actually throw it and Haynes King could look good and Kenny Pickett could look good.
0: If you take away Haynes King's 39 yards, they still ran for over 100 yards as a team last night, which is great to see.
4: And Coach talked about that after the game. He's like, Miles Davis, that long run, that was probably the longest preseason run they've had ever since he's been here. So, I mean, yeah, I think that is the thing. And I think I think the move to Izik is going to be the best thing that happened for this team this offseason, because Canales can just be the coach and Izik can focus on that game plan and calling those plays. Because sometimes when you're thinking, you know, game situations and things of that nature, you kind of get lost in that script of what you really wanted to do, and you might have skipped a play and things of that. Now Canales doesn't have to worry about it. That's Izik's problem.
0: Yeah.
4: And Izik is going to, I think they are going to commit to running the ball, especially if you're trying to see if Jonathan Brooks can do what he can do and you still got Chuba Hubbard. So, yeah, I think the thing is to run the ball. Lead with the run, set up the pass.
0: Which I think also begs the question, does A.J. Dillon make this team?
4: I think he does.
0: Because Trevor Etienne, you know, he's been part of the special teams unit. He's a kick returner, punt returner. He had 4 carries last night for 12 yards. He didn't really impress me on that front. And, like, if you've got a smaller quarterback and you can't run the tush push or the quarterback sneak and you need that third down and short, that fourth down and one, having a 250-pound hammer, you know, who hits the hole like a stick of dynamite, like A.J. Dillon might be something that you need on this team.
4: I think he's going to make the team. I mean, like, you still have to protect yourself from the fact that, you know, Jonathan Brooks is still coming off an injury. You don't know if he's going to stay healthy. You need a veteran.

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2: 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We react to Luke Kuechly's induction into the Hall of Fame. 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
11: I've given this city, I've given this game, I've given this franchise everything I possibly can and more. And now I'm able to really, I genuinely feel love. And I hope every player has that connection with their fans, because it don't take much for people to get riled up about Cam Newton. So coming where I come from, to be able to say that time that Cam was a part of the Carolinas, you just had to be there. And if you got to explain it, you wasn't there.
5: Cam Newton. One of a kind. In every possible way. Not sure the Panthers will ever again see his ilk. I mean, he was one of the biggest needle movers in the National Football League in the last 25 years. Said this, I don't know how many times. Cam Newton made the Panthers a relevant franchise nationally. He was just that type of player. I do not believe he is the greatest ever Panther. I believe that guy went into the Hall of Fame, or is going into the Hall of Fame this weekend. Isn't it funny how Luke Kuechly and Drew Brees and Adam Vinatieri and Roger Craig and Larry Fitzgerald all wore the same shirt yesterday.

0: day. You noticed that during the game?
1: I don't know if I noticed that.
0: They all wore the same shirt. Hall of Fame logo. Never mind.
1: Yeah.
0: It was very cool to see Greg Olsen there with the Luke T-shirt, right?
1: His whole family with the Luke T-shirt.
0: Family was
1: and
0: there.
1: And him, like, videoing him from the sidelines when he was... It was so cute. I loved all of it.
0: I will say that, and I'm not familiar with other NFL cities and players who were franchise legends hanging around and being part of the community, but it has to be unique what goes on in Charlotte,
1: mm-hmm.
0: where these guys coach each other's kids and are still hanging out.
1: Right.
0: I mean, I have no idea if that is unique. I really don't. One day, and I can ask a Luke or a Greg or somebody else who is involved in that inner circle, how does that happen?
1: Yeah.
0: You guys, like, all, you have a locker room that we don't know about?
1: Right.
0: You guys still just meet there every day?
1: Yeah.
0: So it was very cool to see that kind of support, community. Look, I've said this before. To me, Luke Kuechly is, like the perfect football player.
1: Oh, yeah.
0: I mean, his brain was so far advanced, it enabled him to be faster, stronger, better than he could have ever been if he didn't have that brain.
1: Mm-hmm.
0: Intelligence will enhance your abilities more so than anything else you do.
1: Yeah, and his skill set, his athleticism, I mean, it's insane. He always was... He was able to think fast, but then also move fast. Did you hear about when he finally retired? I think one of the first things he did was train for an Ironman.
0: Did he really?
1: Because why not?
0: Well, that is for a lot of pro athletes.
1: Mm-hmm.
0: You're looking to replace the competition. Now, we know, he retired because he felt it was too dangerous.
1: Right.
0: To his health to continue mm-hmm. playing. That's the drawback to football.
1: Mm-hmm.
0: Why so many careers are short is that, there's a lot of trauma that takes place every single game, every single practice.
1: Yeah.
0: And, even last night during the game, we saw the hit. Who was it? It was a go route down the left side of the field. I forget who for Arizona was just crushed.
1: Mm-hmm.
0: Like, those things are routine.
1: Yeah.
0: And that game didn't count.
1: Right. He knew when to tap out.
0: Luke just...
1: And that's hard to do.
0: Oh, guys hang around and hang around and hang around. But he's a phenomenal player. Only played 8 years.
1: Yeah.
0: 8 years, retired basically on top.
1: Great eight.
0: He's an unbelievable player. I advocated for his drafting. I did a good job drafting for Carolina, by the way.
1: Oh, good.
0: Steve Logan was sitting in his studio. I don't know how many years ago it was now, with 2012 draft? Was it the 12 draft? I think it was the 2012 draft. Might have been 2013. Either way, he was sitting in the studio. We were talking about the Panthers draft, and I said, you know who I take? I take Luke Kuechly.
1: Mm-hmm.
0: And I talked about how great he was going to be, and Steve had familiarity with Boston College. I don't know that their paths overlapped at all. He goes, you take a linebacker? I'm like, yeah. He's a linebacker, but I think he's way more than that. And I also thought that Christian McCaffrey was the perfect Panther as well.
1: Yeah,
0: I can't wait till we have McCaffrey go in, because he's going to go in the Hall of Fame.
1: There's
0: no doubt about it. By the way, Jahmyr Gibbs signed his contract today. So the run, like we have in the draft, where you got a run on positions, a run on running back signings. Bijan Robinson, Jonathan Taylor, and Jahmyr Gibbs, like in a 5-day span.
1: Yeah.
0: All became the highest paid players at their position. So good for them. The Robinson and the Gibbs make perfect sense to me, because these guys are getting their money before their careers end. You're not paying somebody for stuff they've done. Well, you are, but you're also paying them for things that they should be able to still do. They deserve it. They are focal points of their team's offense. And I understand that if you are Atlanta, because I heard this argument, I think it's Evan Cohen, our friend from Unsportsmanlike on ESPN Radio, mentioned talking about this yesterday. If you're Atlanta, because your quarterback position is so weird. You've got Penix, and you've got Tua. Penix is not healthy. Tua, it's debatable as to whether or not he's good. So you might be 2 years away from your quarterback position being settled, and by that time, your running back might have basically run its course, so to speak. And we talk about these types of things all the time. When the Giants selected Saquon Barkley second overall, it's not that Barkley isn't awesome. It's that will he be able to, like, lead you into the playoffs? Running backs can't do that. They can't do that on their own. No running back is going to drag your team into the playoffs. Now, if you have a good team, he can make you better. But he ain't going to make a bad team a playoff team. And that was the argument against taking Saquon Barkley at number two. I don't know what Arizona was thinking taking Love from the running back from Notre Dame. He might be an amazing player. But you're still going to stink. Mm-hmm. Although Carson Beck looked like a good quarterback to me. God, I did. We'll talk to John Breach about that. CBSSports.com, NFL writer, opinioner. He will join us in about 15 minutes. Because, I mean, I don't look at Arizona as a playoff team, certainly not in that division.
1: No.
0: Where you've got the defending champions, the arguably the best team in the league, and the 49ers all ahead of you. Now, 49ers, who knows? They're kind of old. And probably, I mean, not kind of old. They're old. Still good, but old. And when you're old, sometimes it doesn't matter if you're still good. You break.
1: Mm-hmm.
0: Too many guys who can break on that team. And I'm not even talking about McCaffrey or Brock Purdy. Both of Purdy has had more injury issues of late than McCaffrey has. But Kittle.
1: Mm-hmm. Yeah.
0: Mike Evans is out there now. He's in his mid-30s.
1: Yeah.
0: Trent Williams, who's still one of the best tackles in the sport, but he's super old, and he breaks down constantly. So they've got issues, and they got older players on defense. They're still really good, and their head coach has become a question mark. Holy cow.
1: Yeah.
0: Anyway, we'll talk about a lot of those things with John Breach coming up in a little bit. But we should start all over again with the best preseason game in the history of fake football.
1: It really is. Even Pat McAfee is like, was this the greatest Hall of Fame game ever? And yes, it was.
0: I put it on Twitter last night. I'm like, I can't believe I'm going to say this, but that might have been the greatest preseason game ever.
1: Yes.
0: Again,
1: I've never been more excited to watch one.
0: Right now, well, we were excited to watch it, but as I'm watching it, I'm going, what is happening here? This fun.
1: No, that's what I mean. Like, it was actually fun. Like, I was into it.
0: Preseason games are chores.
1: Yeah.
0: They are like, oh, I have to do the dishes type level of terrible.
1: Just go through the motions.
0: I mean, gosh, I have to watch this. Like, you put toothpicks in your eyes to keep
1: right.
0: them open. But last night was incredible.
1: Yeah.
0: Like, Kenny Pickett wasn't awesome. It wasn't his fault. Haynes King was fun, and it was just Carson Beck was excellent to me. If I'm Jacoby Brissett, I'm glad I got paid because
1: mm-hmm.
0: he did get an elevated contract because he was going to be the starter, and he probably still will be the starter. But I think, like, it's hard to judge because the Panthers didn't have, a real team out there. But Carson Beck looked like he knew what he was doing. Knew what he was doing. Good for him. You know, he's a confident kid. So that was, but it was just a tremendous game. And I realized, and I thought about this after the fact, I was proud of Dave Canales for not even thinking about a field goal to tie the game.
1: Mm-hmm.
0: And then I realized, yeah, I think every coach would do that because who the hell wants to play overtime?
1: Right.
0: We shouldn't even have it. We literally should not have overtime in a preseason game. I'm not even joking. We should simply end the game.
1: Mm-hmm.
0: Who cares?
1: Yeah.
0: Who cares about the outcome? I thought Dave Canales looked like he was having fun.
1: He did.
0: Like, he was just legit smiling fun. Ear to ear.
1: Not the fake fun.
0: No, he Not looked the, like he was legitimately having fun.
1: Let me go to my vision board and make sure I'm smiling the whole time.
0: No, it was legit, like he was enjoying himself.
1: Yeah.
0: Here's Dave Canales after the game. Overall thoughts.
2: Well, that was a lot of fun. Just the back and forth of it, a really good game. Mike LaFleur, somebody that I've known for a long time, really doing a good job with that group. They ran the ball really well today. But the guys were resilient, and finish is what we talk about. Finish is what we preach as a team. We practice for these situations, end a half, end a game, put us in the best, use the timeouts, move the ball. Haynes did a fantastic job just keeping the play alive. Whatever you had to do, run it, throw it, doesn't matter. Move the chains and keep it alive. So really proud of the group, and then just got to talk about, Jonathan Cooley called the game on the defensive side today, and it was a fantastic operation getting the calls in, appropriate calls at the right time. Really pleased with the rhythm that he had. And then Brad, same thing on the offensive side, getting the calls in early so the guys could be organized. And just a big shout out to all the coaches. We had a couple receivers show up 2 days ago, spending the whole time on the plane at the hotel for 2 days, just getting them ready to play. So really proud of the group and the way that they played our play style today.
0: All right, I want to hear from Dave Canales on the game-winning sequence.
2: Well, yeah, so, I mean, I can talk about the sequence kind of leading up to it. First of all, an amazing job, Jimmy, making a really tough contested catch on the sideline. Everybody hustling down. We practice this over and over all throughout camp in our walkthroughs, getting set and getting the ball killed so we had enough time to take that first shot, kind of missed that fade ball a little bit high. But he threw it quickly and flat, so we had at least some time left. They had 3 seconds left, so I haven't seen a three-second play before, but I love that we got a little home cooking here in Canton. So that gave us some time for Brad to call his best play. They huddled. It was organized, and they covered us really well. They had one guy left in the box, and Haynes is a fantastic athlete, and he just find a way to win, and that's what he did. So really proud of the group and also proud of the whole team just celebrating. That's something that we pride ourselves on, is celebrating how hard we work on these situations and then watching it come alive.
0: All right, let's hear from Haynes King, the star of the game, on the game-winning touchdown.
3: Yeah, we were trying to get dig post action on one side, and, we had one-on-one on the other. Dropping back, and it just kind of parted, and I was going to try to extend the play because, obviously it was the last play of the game, and then it just kind of parted, and the linebacker started, closing space, and I was like, I can get around him, and, that's what happened, and score the ball, so.
0: Yeah. Very simple. He explained the play. All right, now Dave Canales did mention wide receivers just coming in. Jimmy Horn Jr. was good. John Metchie was good. Jasiem Reed was good, among others. Here's Canales on the wide receiver position.
2: It's critical because you play the game with three wideouts for the most part. And guys rotate in and out a little bit here and there. So if a guy's coming out of a game with 10 or 12 plays, he's got to be able to contribute on special teams. Jasiem was all over all the phases, returns, covering kicks, different things like that. And John Metchie got a nice return, showed something really cool there too. So Jimmy had a couple nice ones. So all these guys, they understand, like, whatever, the more that I can do to help the team, the better that my chances are to be able to be here on the 53 and make the team. So I love the competitions happening in the receiver room.
0: Yeah, they're pretty deep at that position. It's especially if you get what you think you're going to get, what you hope you're going to get from Jalen Coker and Xavier Leggett. If those two guys are contributors, legitimate contributors, now the Panthers have a ton of depth and potential production out of that spot. All right, let's get a break in here. John Breach is going to join us on the other side from CBSSports.com. We'll talk about the National Football League, and maybe he has thoughts on last night's greatest preseason game ever. What would be second?
1: Ooh.
0: I don't know. Nobody would know.
1: There wouldn't be one.
0: Nobody would know. We'll talk to John Breach.
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13: One out of gold.
1: Turtle cake? Like, what are we... What?
0: Is it not an ice cream?
1: What? Where's the confetti cake? Because, hello, confetti cake? Delicious. With the little, I don't even know if it's real, but the little dots in the icing? Like...
0: None of these are real.
1: What kind of fake thing that is, but it's delicious. It's my childhood. Like, that wasn't in the top 10. His opinion's invalid to me.
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0: It's the Adam Gold Show. I'm Adam Gold. Victoria on the ones and twos. They're apparently having an award ceremony for the Donk Toss champion on the Ocho today, and the trophy appears to be a gold donkey, and it looks like the golden calf from, for anybody who remembers the movie The Ten Commandments.
1: Oh, yeah.
0: Yeah, it looks like that. I'm wondering if Edward G. Robinson is anywhere near that. That's very sad. Wow. But it is apparently the 10th anniversary of ESPN, The Ocho.
1: Well, there you go.
0: My gosh, what has happened to Friday? John Breach, CBSSports.com, senior NFL writer. I might have made up a title. It doesn't really matter. We have fun. We talk about the National Football League. Sir, was that the greatest preseason game in history last night?
14: If it wasn't the greatest, it was top five. I was sitting there in the second half thinking, this game is 10 times more exciting than the Super Bowl. I mean, the Cardinals and Panthers came to play. They brought it. And I think the thing with the preseason game is, or with the Hall of Fame game specifically, they're usually low scoring games.
0: Yeah.
14: It's 10-7. We're falling asleep by halftime. And there's no reason to watch because you've never heard of any of the players on the field by the time the fourth quarter rolls around. But I loved what the Cardinals and Panthers both did, kind of just rolling essentially with one quarterback for most of the game. And that really changed the dynamic. They were able to get into a flow, created a lot of offense. And that's what you want to see. That's how you kickstart the NFL season, right, Gold?
0: I mean, who knew we would be talking about? First of all, I asked Victoria this earlier. Could you name another preseason game that you liked? Is there one in the memory bank that would compete with this? Like if I asked you, what was the second best preseason game of all time? Nobody would have an answer for that.
14: Well, you know what's funny is that any other preseason game I remember are all for bad reasons. Like the one where Mark Sanchez got injured in the fourth quarter because Rex Ryan played his starters in the fourth quarter preseason game. Way back in the day, Kajana Carter got injured in the first snap of the first preseason game. Just it's all bizarre stuff. It's never because the game was actually exciting.
0: Yeah, it's unbelievable. So let me just dig into a couple of things. We're very Panther-centric here, but I want to just ask you quickly about Carson Beck. Is there reason for Jacoby Brissett to be a little bit concerned about being the starter long-term, meaning this year, in Arizona?
14: If there's not, there should be. If I'm the Cardinals, there is no reason not to start Carson Beck. I just don't see any upside to making Jacoby Brissett the starter, because you look at this 2027 draft, there are some huge names, Arch Manning, obviously the top, but it is loaded with quarterbacks. And if you were going to need a quarterback next year, you need to know that now. So if you throw Carson Beck in there and he plays horribly and you have the worst record in the NFL, that's fine. You go get your quarterback next year. But if he plays well, now you might have your future guy. If you throw Jacoby Brissett in there and go 6-11, that doesn't do you any good because you don't know what you have in Carson Beck. You don't get a good draft pick. And so it just feels like a reason where they need to find out now what they have in Carson Beck. We know what Jacoby Brissett is. He's a 33-year-old veteran quarterback who's gone, I think, 2-13 in his last 15 starts. That's, you know, throw Carson Beck in there. He can do better than that.
0: Yeah, whether he can do better than that or not, he looked like an NFL quarterback last night, and I think that was an encouraging thing for those of us who watched him last year and the year before, you know, in college playing at a high level. I mean, last night was in some ways eye-opening, and I'm glad Jacoby Brissett got an additional however many million dollars to theoretically be Arizona's starter, and Jacoby Brissett played here at NC State. But I mean, I don't know that why you wouldn't start Carson Beck. To your point. Now, we know Bryce Young is going to be the starter. Dave Canales is speaking glowingly about him after the first, say, 10 days of training camp. So I don't think anybody that we saw last night is going to threaten Bryce Young's spot. But Haynes King, to me, and I was looking forward to watching him last night, Haynes King looked to me like the perfect backup quarterback. I loved everything we saw from Haynes King, even though he did miss one obvious touchdown.
14: Yeah, Haynes King, obviously, this is, I don't know if this is hindsight or what, but I was actually surprised that he did not get drafted. He was the ACC player of the year, and not that I thought he was going to be like a first-round pick or anything. I just thought for sure that some team out there would have taken a flyer on him in the seventh round where you get his rights for 4 years. If he plays well, great. But if he doesn't, it's not like it costs you a lot of money because he's such a low-round draft pick. Because of this, I mean, exactly what we saw last night. He had all this raw talent. You just needed a smart coach who can kind of mold it together. And what we saw out of him, I mean, granted, sure, it's not the Cardinals starting players, right. But when you're throwing a guy into an NFL game for the first time, he's got to command the huddle. He's got to know the plays. He's got to know what every other player on that offense is doing. It's a lot to digest for a quarterback, and King did really well. And I think the other thing is that in college, whenever he got in a little bit of trouble, he would just take off because he was faster than almost everybody on the field. Well, that's not going to happen in the NFL, and it really seems like if there's one thing the Panthers have kind of worked on with him since he's been there is, hey, look, man, don't take off. If you're thinking about running, maybe start to run, but keep your eyes downfield. Look for a guy to throw to because just you running will draw defenders, and that could open something up. And so he did a really good job of not taking off unless it was absolutely necessary. I think he only ended up running it three times. Of course, the game-winning touchdown was absolutely necessary. But, yeah, I was wildly impressed with Haynes King.
0: Yeah, I agree with you. I thought he would be drafted, too, and the Panthers get him as an undrafted rookie free agent. And, like, because he can do so many other things, I don't know that he could profile like a Taysom Hill-type player, but he's a great athlete. He is tough as nails. Love everything about Haynes King, and I think he is a perfect backup quarterback. Just your thoughts on what your expectations are for Bryce Young as we head into his fourth year.
14: Well, I think this is the year where he's got to prove, hey, look, I've been here with Dave Canales. I've taken that step forward. We won the division title. But last year it felt like it was a team thing. If you want to be a Super Bowl contender, you really have to have a quarterback who can kind of put you over the hump. You don't have to be great. I mean, we saw that with Sam Darnold and the Seahawks last year, but you still have to be a cut above. And Darnold played out of his mind last year. But when you look at the Panthers, if I'm Bryce Young, I'm thinking there's no reason I can't play football at the level that Darnold's playing it at. And the Panthers have put a pretty good team around him. There's a lot of talent. You know, maybe they're still looking for that number two, number three receiver. But I do think that defensively, obviously been hit by the injury bug a little bit, a couple unfortunate injuries there, but they're in the NFC South. So it does feel like it's a winnable division. And I think if you're Bryce Young, this has to be the season where you're thinking, let's win a playoff game. Let's prove to everyone in Charlotte that I am a franchise quarterback. Because it just feels like there's always that little question mark with him that maybe you're not ready to sign on and give him that 4 or 5 year extension.
0: Yeah, and that's what this whole offseason was about. This year, we will find out if Bryce Young is one of those that you have to pay, you know, 5 years, $200 million to, or more. Actually, it'll be probably $250 million over 5 years if you determine he is one of those, or if he is going to get you to whoever the next quarterback is. I think that's what this year is all about. All right, let me ask you about a couple of other divisions, John Breach, CBSSports.com. If I told you that I thought the Giants were going to win the NFC East, how crazy am I?
14: How much money did John Harbaugh send you, Gold? I mean, you know what?
0: It's quite crazy.
14: It's not that crazy. I think if you look at that division, it just feels like that was a team that needed kind of a culture overhaul, and John Harbaugh is really the perfect guy to do that. So I would say that if everything goes right for them, they certainly have the talent. I would say I think the Cowboys are better. I think the Eagles are better. But both of those teams have huge question marks. The Cowboys defense, we don't know what that's going to look like. Certainly it's better on paper, but we don't, as bad as they were last year, that might not be enough to kind of get them to the top of the division. And then you look at the Eagles. What's that going to look like without A.J. Brown? You lose your top receiver. Saquon Barkley couldn't run the ball last year. So if you're missing your number one guy and Barkley still can't run the ball, the Eagles could be in trouble. So I do think that it's not crazy to say, hey, look, there is a slight opening there for maybe the Giants to come in and take the division title. We saw the Commanders do it in that division, or we saw the Commanders make the playoffs in 2024. And get all the way to the NFC title game. So maybe, I'm not sure I would predict them to win the division gold, but I do think that the playoffs aren't completely out of the question for them.
0: All right. You don't have to be nice to me. If you think it's crazy, feel free to say it's crazy. I don't want, you know, the fact that we have a good relationship to go, you know what, I'm not going to call Gold a lunatic for picking the Giants. I'm not even a Giants fan. I don't really like the Giants. I grew up a Jets fan. I've never liked the Giants. I'm not a Jets fan anymore either, and we're not going to talk about them. In the NFC North, I don't even know what to expect. Part of me thinks that Chicago took advantage of a schedule and some breaks to win the division. Detroit fell off. Green Bay, I don't know what to make of them because they have They have taken, like, turns overachieving and underachieving. Minnesota should be better, but I don't like Kyler Murray at all as a quarterback if I want to win. What do you make of that division?
14: I think it's probably going to be the hardest division to predict because I feel like you could legitimately talk yourself into any one of those four teams winning it and not sound crazy, not sound like that lunatic. Because, I mean, look at the Vikings. They go 9-8 last year with just a terrible quarterback situation. And I think no matter how you feel about Kyler Murray, you would have to admit he's an upgrade over what they had last year. And if that's the case, maybe he can get them the 10 wins or 11 wins, and that could be enough to win the division. I think the Lions are an interesting team because I think they're going to be the team that most people pick to win that division, but they still have their own question marks. The defense kind of struggled last year. It's hard to win shootouts every single week in the NFL. And then the Bears, they have the toughest strength of schedule. And I know that strength of schedule isn't the end-all, be-all of anything, but they have a first-place schedule. And so the thing about that is that there's not a lot of variance from year to year when you're playing more first-place teams than everyone else. And so when you look at who the Bears have to face that the other teams in the division don't, that's tough. So it's going to be tough for them to repeat. So I feel like the Packers probably come out of that division, but that's one I would absolutely not put any money on who wins the NFC North.
0: All right, let me go to the AFC North. I know for maybe people don't know this, but for obvious reasons, I know the Bengals are very near and dear to your heart. Could they win that division?
14: Well, I think on paper, they're probably the most talented team in that division.
0: Wow.
14: But again, it's like, well, I mean, their defense is so much better. Adding Dexter Lawrence, adding Jonathan Allen, adding Boye Mafe. I mean, that's three guys that are just going to make that defensive front night and day better than it was last year. You go out and sign Brian Cook, a two-time Super Bowl champion away from the Chiefs, bring him to Cincinnati. So their defense should be better, but it's like the Cowboys, you don't know what it's going to look like till they're actually out there. I think the one thing that's interesting to me about the Bengals, and I've been down to their training camp practices a couple times over the past week and a half, and it's they're trying to go a lot more under center with their offense, and they haven't looked great doing that. The defense has been dominating training camp, so I don't know if that means the offense is struggling or the defense is actually that good. And so when I look around that division, I mean, again, another one that's wide open, but I'm not going to count the Browns. So I'll say the Bengals, Ravens, or Steelers, any of those three could win that. And I wouldn't be surprised if all three of them end up making the playoffs.
0: The Steelers. Aaron Rodgers certainly in fine form. I don't know about football, but he hit the ground running with his first appearance on Pat McAfee's show. That was something else that happened. Do you think Rodgers can provide enough? Because Pittsburgh hasn't been good enough. Like, make the playoffs, squeak in the back end of it. But they haven't been good enough because they haven't been good enough at quarterback for like the last 10 years.
14: It's funny with Rodgers because it seems like he had kind of this agreement in place with Mike Tomlin. Hey, look, I'm not going to do the McAfee show. I don't want to have any distractions. As soon as Tomlin's gone, as soon as Rodgers is back, he's like, all right, that's it. I'm taking the gloves off. I'm going on McAfee, and I'm just going to vent everything. It was a wild interview, to say the least. But when you look at that team, last year I thought the Steelers ended up being the team that everyone just kind of slept on. It was, hey, maybe the Ravens probably win this division. Maybe it's the Bengals. And then Aaron Rodgers in his first year in Pittsburgh, and they steal the division title. And so I don't see any reason why the Steelers couldn't do that again this year. I think he's going to be more comfortable running Mike McCarthy's offense than he was running the offense they had last year. They add Michael Pittman. So now, last season it was DK Metcalf or throw it out of bounds. There just weren't very many options. So now that he has a good number two guy, that changes the dynamic of their offense and what they can do. And they have a bunch of tight ends. So I think the Steelers, Mike Tomlin had that streak of not finishing with a losing record. I think McCarthy keeps that going. I think the team, they feel like a lock to me for 9-10 wins. And will that be enough to get the playoffs? I don't know, but I do think the Steelers are being a little bit slept on for the second straight year.
0: Yeah, in the AFC, I'm not sure because there's so many bad teams, right? I'm not sure 10 wins. 10 wins, it'll be a tie break probably to make the playoffs. In the NFC, because I think there are a ton of good football teams, unless they absolutely waste the AFC interconference, the records, I think, will be probably somewhat depressed in that conference. John Breach, CBS Sports, I appreciate your time, sir. Best to you and yours. We'll check in again soon.
14: Definitely. Thanks for having me, Adam.
0: You got it. John Breach here on the Adam Gold Show. I do think John was very diplomatic. I don't think he was feeling the Giants. Then he's kind of like, you know, I don't want to call Gold a dope. I think that's like my relationship with John certainly like softened the blow there.
1: Well, you know, he just had a different
0: opinion. It's very nice. No, yeah. It's fine. Look, there's a reason why the Giants to win that division are plus 600.
1: Yeah.
0: Cowboys are plus 230. I actually like the Cowboys in that division. I think the Cowboys defense will be better. I don't know that the Cowboys defense will be good enough to be like legit.
1: Yeah.
0: But think about what the Panthers did last year. The Panthers went from 2 years ago, arguably the worst defense in football, to a defense that was ranked dead in the middle.
1: Yeah.
0: Now, best. It didn't make them great.
1: No.
0: It made them decent enough to take advantage of a bad division. Now, I think Dallas will have to be better, but here's the difference. The Panthers didn't have a great offense to go along with their decent defense. The Cowboys could have a great offense, legitimately great offense. Even if Dak Prescott isn't one of those quarterbacks, he is still a quarterback that you can win with. And he will have games where he looks like one of those quarterbacks. So I think because of Dallas's offense, if their defense just becomes decent, middle of the pack in the NFL, I think the Cowboys could win that division. And I do think it will be interesting to see what Philadelphia is like without A.J. Brown. Not that A.J. Brown helped them a whole lot last year because he was lost in his feels all season long. And it definitely, I mean, the offense as a whole suffered. I'm not saying it's because of A.J. Brown. It's probably because of a lot of factors, but their offense was not nearly as good as it had been in the past. Their running game wasn't as good.
1: And that's another one who's getting up there in age that you were talking about, players who are like, you know.
0: Oh, Brown?
1: Yeah.
0: Oh, yeah. And well, he's in New England now, mm-hmm. and we'll find out if A.J. Brown can still play at a high level because he's going to have to.
1: Right.
0: He's going to be the target of a lot of Drake May passes this upcoming season. But that is going to be a very interesting division. I know we have a lot of Washington fans. I think they're going to finish last in the division. And because of the transient nature of where we live, tons of Giant fans are always Cowboys fans everywhere and Philly fans.
1: A lot of Dolphins fans, too, in this area, for whatever reason. It's very random.
0: It's a shame.
1: Yeah.
0: Yeah, they're not going to be very good.
1: No.
0: They're actually longer shots than the Jets, and I frankly don't understand why. Hmm. I think the Jets are at least a year away from being mediocre.
1: Yeah.
0: I think Geno Smith is going to end up being one of, if not the worst starting quarterback in the game. Cleveland, I think, has a better quarterback situation
1: than
0: the Jets.
1: I mean, they do have all the quarterbacks, but
0: right. You know, it's funny how we don't even talk about Dylan Gabriel.
1: No.
0: Like the guy who was drafted in the third round doesn't even get discussed.
1: Mm-mm.
0: The guy who's drafted in the fifth round, Shedeur Sanders, people are trying to make the starting quarterback. Look, I don't know if Shedeur Sanders is that good. I really don't. I don't know that he's bad. I just don't know what he is. But they're still trying to make Deshaun Watson a thing.
1: Yeah.
0: And all I could say is there was a time where he was good, and I don't know if the emotional trauma, not that he suffered,
1: mm-hmm.
0: but that he propagated on others,
1: right,
0: has in some ways rebounded and made him a bad quarterback. but it's been a minute since he has been even a competent quarterback.
1: Long minute, yep.
0: So, you know, that's Cleveland's situation. But right now, they don't know who their quarterback is going to be. That's a weird division.
1: Very weird.
0: Well, Lamar Jackson should be great, but they have a new, everything's new.
1: Right.
0: Right? I still have a hard time with Cincinnati, but they did add a lot to their defense. All right, we're going to stretch. We're going to place bets. We are very close to season starting 3 weeks from tomorrow. 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
6: 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In fact, they're among the top 10 employers in 95 of North Carolina's 100 counties.
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7: This is Adam Gold.
8: He doesn't have many years to choose from.
9: No, and part of that was COVID. Right. Nobody's picking COVID.
8: COVID was a great year.
9: Yeah.
8: Look, if you invested in Zoom.
9: Oh, that was a good year. Yes.
8: You had a good year during COVID.
9: Yep.
7: The Adam Gold Show.
8: The Adam Gold Show. I'm Adam Gold. The housekeeping games are now on ESPN, The Ocho. Something called plunger catching. I don't know.
9: This is like a ramped up field day, or like a college edition field day that you used to do.
8: Yeah.
9: Rather than, what was it, the potato sack race. Plungers.
8: Taking it to a new level. Yeah, there's. I'm just going to guess there's a lot of inhaling of like household chemicals involved.
9: Yeah.
8: So yeah, it's fine.
9: Say,
8: you do what you got to do.
9: Gotta be careful.
8: All right, it's time to stretch.
9: Well, one thing that you have to be careful of, which is a good reminder, today is International Beer Day.
8: Oh, is it? Nice.
9: And
8: maybe I'll have one tonight.
9: I know, right? We're about to hit the weekend where a lot of beer might be consumed. And with International Beer Day, they came out with some myths about beer.
8: Ooh.
9: So, and these are all things, like, some of these I've actually heard before, so it was interesting. So the first up is, drinking a lot of beer gives you a beer belly. Well, it's not so much. It's the combination of calories and then a sedentary life. So that doesn't just always cause straight up beer belly as soon as you have it. Next up, they have dark beers are stronger than light beers. No.
8: No.
9: Light beers are lighter in color and body, but that doesn't mean that they have, dark beers have more alcohol. So don't be the judge just by color. That will probably get you in a bad situation. Also, I've always thought this, and I don't know if I agree with this. They say that beer doesn't always have to be served cold.
8: Can make an argument that, like a Guinness, like a dark beer, that you could serve room temperature. I don't like it room temperature. I will not drink one.
9: No.
8: But I do know people that do.
9: You're right. I guess I could see that one, because, if it's it's like milk. As soon as it gets room temp, I'm like, no, I'm good.
8: Room temp. I'm telling you, I could tell you, like, our refrigerator is set at, I think, 38 degrees.
9: Okay.
8: I could tell you if the milk is at 39.
9: Right.
8: I am not kidding.
9: Yeah.
8: I need the coldest.
9: Ice cold.
8: Yeah. Just before it starts to form ice.
9: Right. Yeah, I'm with you. Yeah, I don't like even slightly warm milk.
8: And I would not, like, if you're having like cookies or something and you want milk with your cookies.
9: Oh, yeah.
8: I will either wait until I'm done with the cookies.
9: Mm-hmm.
8: Or I will put an ice cube in it.
9: Oh, yeah.
8: Yes. Absolutely. It must be the ultimate cold.
9: Will you let it melt, or will you, like, splash it around and then take it out so it doesn't water the milk down?
8: Nah, I'll just...
9: Okay, you're fine.
8: Yeah, drink it in there.
9: I'm with you. I agree. I agree with the milk thing. I can't do, like, even cool milk. I'm just like, no, this got to be, like, fresh out of the coldest spot ever. But they say, like you mentioned, room temp can actually be okay for some. Being too cold might ruin the flavor, they say. So there you go. Also, draft beer gives you a hangover. I don't know if I've heard draft beer specifically giving you worse hangovers.
8: Because of the air... In the system? Yes, it can.
9: See, and that's what they're saying is no matter what type, any kind can, just by drinking excessive amounts.
8: Yeah, of course.
9: Obviously.
8: But it's more about the air and like a slight extra carbonation.
9: Yeah. Well,
8: draft beer is good. Some people like it. Like, I like a good draft beer. I don't think it matters
9: too.
8: To me.
9: Yeah.
8: But it cold. Cold
9: is key. Cold is key.
8: Yes.
9: And then I've always heard this. Beer before liquor, never been sicker. That's apparently a myth. They're trying to say it depends on the alcohol that you're drinking, not the order. So,
8: right. Okay.
9: I'm like, okay, well, it's one of those things. Like, don't step on the cracks. Like, I'm sorry. I'm going to do things forever the same way. So, yeah, they're saying something about molecules in the liquid and all this stuff is what will cause you to be sicker than another time, but whatever. Then they're saying IPAs are always bitter is a myth.
8: No.
9: That's not the case, because then they break it down. They have these milkshake IPAs, which I've seen, and Adam's not a fan.
8: And I don't want a peanut butter IPA either.
9: Yeah, they
8: just stop.
9: I don't know.
8: And keep your pumpkin beers.
9: I was just about to say I could get down with pumpkin though. But that's not always an IPA. Oh, and the sour, they're really sour. Like, they're actually sour. So if you don't like that. Yeah, I got to be in the mood for that one. And then last but not least, they say beer is unhealthy. They say, yes, it's not healthy for you, but they did say it could have benefits. I am wondering if they think these said benefits are like antioxidants with red wine.
8: No, like, I don't think it's that. But it does provide carbohydrates.
9: It does.
8: So, like, if you're a runner.
9: Right.
8: The night before you run, you know, in a long race.
9: Yep.
8: It's not the worst thing in the world to have a beer or two.
9: There you go. Yeah. Exactly.
8: There you go.
9: Maybe you'll have one of those this weekend.
8: I won't.
9: Maybe you'll make a bet.
10: Place your bets. Here we are. I bet you slice into the woods $100.
11: Gambling is illegal in Bushwood, sir, and I never slide.
10: Yeah. Okay, you can move. I owe you this.
8: Well, I won the Panthers parlay yesterday, plus 225.
9: No
8: real units, but it's fine.
9: All these fake units. I'm rolling in fake units over
8: Doesn't
9: here.
8: Doesn't do you any good.
9: Cubbies win, and the Red Sox beat the stinky White Sox. So let's go with my Cubs. They're now taking on the Royals today, and I got to roll with them. I'm not going to go against them. Let's take my Cubs under 9.5, plus 195.
8: All right. We are also going to start in baseball, and I am going to take the New York Mets today, who are playing at Pittsburgh. Give me the Mets under 8.5. That is plus 265.
9: I was going to say, are they underdogs against the Mets?
8: Yes, they're underdogs everywhere. But they've been playing well since they essentially took out the trash. That's what Keith Hernandez said the other day on TV.
9: Right.
8: Like, what? Really? Right. Did you just say that?
9: But wow. Whatever. Yeah. Well, my next one, I actually have multiple punch and fights this week and a lot of organized violence because tonight PFL is in Charlotte. And the headline, the main guy, is going to be Brian Battle, who is a North Carolina local. I actually saw him when he fought with the UFC about 2 years ago in Charlotte. He's taking on Dalton Rosta. I am going to take Brian Battle, our local, to win by knockout. That's plus 180.
8: All right. The Braves have won 8 in a row. They will make it 9 tonight in the Bronx against the Yankees. Give me Atlanta. Over 8.5 as they go up against their old pitcher, Max Fried, plus 285.
9: Nice. And then last but not least, UFC, Amanda Lamos versus Alexia Fenaria. I'm going to take Alexia to win this one by the points, plus 110.
8: All right. In English football, the EFL Cup. They have two cup competitions in England, and the first one starts today. Wrexham playing at away to Middlesbrough, and Queen's Park Rangers home to Millwall. All four of those teams are in the championship, so the second tier of English football. Wrexham, QPR to win, plus 1375. It's a big one.
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1: I stood up here a few years ago and said, before we can talk about doing great things, man, we've got to earn back the respect. And these guys, they've kind of erased the narratives. You know, Nebraska can't win a close game. They've erased that. But we know that's not enough. We didn't come to Nebraska to go 7-6. Being here today with teams who've won the national championship, it's inspiring. It speaks to this conference. It speaks to the people that run it, the coaches and the players that are in it. And we understand that we have to take a step this year.
2: I'm sorry, I'm laughing so hard inside, it's not even funny.
3: I know. Although I slightly want to...
2: No. Look, Matt Rhule was a terrible NFL head coach.
3: Yes,
2: terrible.
3: Yes.
2: In his career, he has been a good college head coach. He was good at Temple. And he was good at Baylor. Like, legitimately good in both of those spots. And he might be a good head coach at Nebraska. But we'll never know.
3: Yeah.
2: Because Nebraska is one of those places that college football has left behind. I'm, like, totally being serious here. There are places where you used to be able to win. Like, win big, compete for national championships. And you can no longer do that. And Nebraska's one of them. I don't know why Nebraska is different from Oklahoma. Although, I'm not sure Oklahoma's really going to compete for a national championship. But it's over. That era of Nebraska football ended. It's not Matt Rhule's fault. I don't know how you recruit there. I don't. You're 1,000 miles from anywhere. It is a very, very, very hard place to win. But they care, and they've got a 94,000-seat stadium that they will fill. But, man, it's been 25 years since Nebraska football's really been good. Really good. And I think Matt Rhule's a good coach, but he ain't going to do that. He is not going to turn that around. They had a former Heisman Trophy winner they brought back to be their head coach before Matt Rhule, and he was a disaster. It's a tough place to win. But I appreciate the music from Rusty putting that together with Matt Rhule. But he's, you know, have you noticed that Matt Rhule's speech pattern has slowed down?
3: A little bit, yeah.
2: Like when he was in,
3: oh yeah,
2: it was with the Panthers. Mm-hmm. We used to play
3: Elmer Fudd.
2: That's all, folks.
3: Yep, mile a minute, nonstop.
2: Like, slow it down, Matt.
3: Yeah,
2: just slow it down. All right, lots to do. The roundtable coming up.